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11: We are going to extra time here in Miami.
12: What?
11: Argentina and Cape Verde 1-1. He's Andy Gresh. I'm Jonathan Zaslow. Amber and Ian on ESPN Radio is presented by Progressive Insurance. This goalie, Vozinha, he goes by one name, Vozinha.
12: Bevezina.
11: For Cape Verde, he is, he's standing on his head. An incredible, I mean, they were peppering him these last 15 minutes of the game. And we're talking about him saving a messy breakaway. He saved a messy free kick. There was a cross that the defender came in and knocked out of bounds. This has been an unbelievable performance. And you know how sometimes, Gresh, you kind of realize that you're watching something that feels like we may be watching something here.
12: This guy's having a little bit of an out-of-body experience right now.
11: He's having a moment,
12: Here he is. It's him. He's out there representing Cape Verde for the coin flip with Messi. You know, you got this guy who, like you said, it's like, what's his name? Vezina? As in, like, the Vezina Trophy, as in the best goalie in the NHL. But it isn't spelled that way. So there they are. They come out. They have their little meeting here, and we're about to get 30 minutes of extra time where, to your point, I mean, this Cape Verdean goalie is right now, I mean, let's be real. If Cape Verde finds a way to beat Argentina, whether it's in extra time or by kicks, this goalie for Cape Verde is now the star of the tournament. And Zaz, we've had the stars show up in this tournament as well.
11: Yeah.
12: And yet this goalie has the ability to stand above them all.
11: Is that how we say his name? Vezina? Is that the proper way to pronounce
12: it? I'm going to go with that. Yeah. I mean, you know, Mike Urinaga might text me and be like, boy, it'd be nice if you know the names. But okay, it's spelled funny, so
11: I don't need to know the names of every player in the world.
12: Yeah,
11: right?
12: I don't. I know Messi. I know the big stars. But this is, I mean, when you think about it, and Zaz, I know you said you're about 10 minutes away from what is normally known as Hard Rock Stadium, but it is Miami. It's Miami Stadium, according to the FIFA people. But that, Zaz, that stadium right now, I hate to use the line from the great Gorilla Monsoon. Well, you know, you could cut the tension with a knife here, Jesse. I mean, but is that not true? Like Gorilla Monsoon saying you could cut the tension with a knife would apply for what is going on in Hard Rock Stadium right now.
11: It feels like we're watching something really big right now. So they're about to start extra time, and they are tied at one. So again, no golden goal. We're gonna play 30 minutes here. But if Cape Verde can get on the board first here,
12: or if we go to kicks, if we go to kicks and it becomes about the Cape Verde goalie all again.
11: Wow.
12: I mean, you want to talk about standing on your head and literally winning your team a game. I know that you'd mentioned earlier that it's time for Christian Pulisic to kind of jump up and grab one for the U.S.
11: Mm-hmm.
12: We've seen the other stars do their part. Boy, if this comes down to kick, this Cape Verde goalie can become a legend in about 10 minutes' time.
11: Well, 30 minutes. We're 30 minutes away from that potentially happening. So we'll keep you updated on what's going on here with this matchup. The winner, of course, goes to the round of 16 to face Egypt, who won earlier today. Now, the newest member of the Philadelphia 76ers is Jaylen Brown. Shocking. Not as shocking as if Cape Verde were to win this game here, but still shocking nonetheless. Jaylen Brown traded 2 days ago to the Philadelphia 76ers. Quote, he's excited and disappointed after the way the Boston Celtics treated him and traded him away to one of their biggest historic rivals. I mean, Gresh, Lakers are number one rival. Are the Sixers number two?
12: By the way, Argentina just scored.
11: Oh!
12: I might be a little ahead of you, so...
11: You are.
12: Argentina just put one in the back of the net here with 92 minutes on the clock, so they still have a good 27 minutes to go, but Argentina is acting like they've now won this thing, jumping all over this dude.
11: Well, it's pretty huge.
12: Who ended up scoring. So it's 2-1 Argentina, 93rd minute here as they still have a chunk of extra time to go.
11: Wow.
12: Would I? You know what? I wouldn't say it's Philadelphia. I think... Now, granted, LeBron heated it up and cooled it down. Cleveland is up there. I think the Knicks are viewed as a little more dastardly than the 76ers right now. Honestly, Zaz, for a lot of fans in Boston, they begrudgingly gave the 76ers respect after they beat the Celtics in the playoffs because the 76ers were nothing but ragtag losers. I mean, every time they turned around, whatever version of the team they put together, they couldn't win. They couldn't get out of the first round. Then they went out like lambs in the second round this year. But I think for a lot of Boston fans, there was the shock of, oh, my God, we actually lost to these bozos.
11: So Jaylen Brown, he spoke for the first time last night. He got on his Twitch channel. Loves Twitch.
12: Oh,
11: loves that Twitch. So he got on the Twitch last night, and let's hear a little bit from Jaylen Brown here. First up, you know, he's essentially been battling with the media for a couple of years now, and things really kind of, I guess, were exacerbated over the last, you know, few weeks. But he's been at odds with media. He doesn't like the media, doesn't like anonymous sources, state your sources. Well, here's Jaylen Brown. This was last night on his Twitch stream on those anonymous sources.
13: We got to stop with the anonymous sources chat. Like, I'm tired of these damn anonymous sources. He's like anonymous executive, anonymous source, Colin Cowherd, Bobby Marks, Stephen A. Smith. Anonymous sources is saying anything. I think y'all are the sources. And if not, y'all shouldn't even say it. If it's something that's this ridiculous. But we gotta stop. This is a part of the reason why I started streaming in the first place, because they use anonymous sources to hide behind how they actually feel, or to hide behind things that could be controversial, or to hide behind things that are, you know, are examples of bigotry. So this is an example of one, but this is not the first time Stephen A. Smith said the same thing a couple years ago. He was like, it's not me.

0: in there with the bigotry and things like that. He wants to be praised for everything he does off the court, but doesn't want to have a discussion with certain people about some of what he stands for or what he believes in. And he's always, meaning Jaylen Brown, turned it into, well, look at what I do for the community. Look at what I do for this. Look at what I do for that. I don't know what kind of credit Zaz the guy wants for all of this stuff that he does. The media in Boston, I'm a part of it. I can attest to a fact. This guy has had pretty close to a free ride. There have been not a lot of people who've critiqued the performance. And a lot of the critique of Jaylen Brown is some of the stuff away from the court that he opens up because he wants to go on his Twitch stream and talk about things that he say, I don't want you to talk about, but he ends up talking about them, and he led you to talk about it in the first place.
1: Yeah, he's all over the place. Anonymous sources are important, by the way, all right? Especially when we're talking, you know, real life stuff, all right?
0: Correct.
1: But this
0: real
1: is basketball.
0: Journalism.
1: Yeah, anonymous sources are incredibly important. But when it comes to basketball, anonymous sources can also be important in the sense that a lot of people who you're trying to get information from these teams, they are not authorized to speak to you. Mm-hmm. And so in order to get this information, they're not hiding their name because they don't want you to know that they said it. They're hiding their name because they are literally not authorized to speak about this, but they have important or interesting information. And let me also point out here where he's talking about, you know, Colin Coward and Stephen A. Smith and Bobby Marks, that, you know, you're on sources and you're making things up. I'll just say real quick about Bobby Marks. Bobby Marks said something. He repeated something, information that an anonymous source said about Jaylen Brown. The thing that they said was that analytics people are not high on Jaylen Brown and that his value is rather low around the league right now. And guess what? 2 days later, we found out that was 100% true.
0: Correct.
1: So Jaylen Brown can disagree all he wants. He cannot like what that person said. It might even be hurtful. But to say that it's being made up, that Bobby Marks is making things up there, the thing that he said was true.
0: Yeah.
1: It ended up being true. And it's why he was traded for what a lot of people think was a terrible deal.
0: Terrible
1: for
0: deal.
1: For the Boston Celtics.
0: I hate it. I think Paul George is a playoff bum, has been for a while. Not the kind of guy who, if you're going to come and play in the playoffs the way Paul George has at various times in Boston, the fans will eat him up. Here's the other thing about Jaylen Brown. To Jaylen Brown, Zaz, he's the smartest guy in every room that he's in. In his own mind, at least in my opinion. That's the way I think of Jaylen Brown. It's the same guy who also picked Kanye to be his agent. So, you know, he can talk about the bar being low when it comes to athletes and intelligence. Dude, you picked Ye because you're not comfortable in who you are. Ye or Ye, you're right. It may be Ye, either way. But Jaylen Brown isn't comfortable with Jaylen Brown being Jaylen Brown. So let me go, you know, be represented by a big time star who might just, you know, be a little off his rocker somewhat. And Jaylen Brown had to eat that a while back as well. So he's all over the place. But you know what? He can play. He's a top 10 player, arguably, in the league. Arguably.
1: Brown did have thoughts on people complaining about him being the smartest person in the room. He's Andy Gresh. I'm Jonathan Zaslow. More on that next. Amber and Ian on ESPN Radio.
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0: Amber and Ian on ESPN Radio as in the 104th minute, they are in extra time, and Cape Verde has tied the game at 2.
1: Lopez Cabral scores the goal and then runs in the stands to then, I think, like, kind of kiss his wife, it looked like. It didn't look like a mum or a sister kiss or anything like that. But, wow. All of a sudden, I look up, and I'm like, Cape Verde, I mean, what a snipe of a kick. Like, they just showed the goal, and it's like your scoring defenseman coming up the left wing and going, you know, opposite over the goalie's shoulder to put the puck in the net. But, wow, this is high drama. You know, we talked about, Zaz, what it's got to be like for a heavy Argentina crowd to be there in Miami. And if you're Cape Verde now, oh, my God. I mean, what another lease on life. 10 minutes ago, it felt like your heart maybe got ripped out when Argentina went up 2-1. And now here comes Cape Verde on the way back, and we're tied at 2. And it looks like they're going to add 3 minutes to the extra time. And there's
0: the first half of the extra time.
1: First half of the extra time. There we go. So we're at that point of the extra time here. But boy, oh boy, this is, you talk about a major development on the world stage. Messi and crew are on the ropes.
0: It's almost a shame because 95% of the crowd is Argentina.

0: Yeah.
1: And so as a result, I don't have the volume on here because I'm watching on one of my monitors, but it's probably very, very quiet in that building right now. And this is, like I said, it feels, especially now, it feels like we are watching something
0: another great save coming up for Cape Verde. I know I'm a little bit ahead of you, but heck of a save right out in front. And this is this is what movies are made of in reality when you think about. And if Cape Verde ends up winning this game, it is Egypt who is waiting in the next round. So it's crazy to think, and I think, Zaz, you said it perfectly, to think that Cape Verde or Egypt could, if they get by Argentina here, one of those countries can end up being in the round of eight. You would have got pretty heavy underdog odds on both of those teams in making the round of eight before this thing started.
1: All right, well, we'll keep you updated on what's going on here. Again, they are in stoppage time of the first half of extra time. Argentina, Cape Verde tied at 2. 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So let's get back to Jaylen Brown as he hopped on that Twitch last night. He's got a lot of thoughts surrounding being hurt, disappointed, but also excited for what's to come for the newest member of the Philadelphia 76ers. You know, he mentioned some reporters by name, one of those, or, you know, media, sports media people by name, and one of them, of course, was Colin Coward, who a few days ago mentioned how the talk around the league with Jaylen Brown, or one of the criticisms around the league about Jaylen Brown, is that he is the smartest guy in the room. Mm-hmm. Here is Jaylen Brown last night on his Twitch stream.
2: So many different forms of intelligence. Whatever you value is whatever you value. I never told anybody, like, look, I'm the smartest person in the room. That may be how they took it, but let's keep it a buck. Like, the in sports, no offense to everybody in sports, but the bar is low. You know what I mean? Like, the bar isn't that high. So I think that's what people need to take into consideration. It's like, okay, he's one of the smartest athletes, but like a lot of athletes and like, you know what I mean? How high is the bar really? You know what I mean? No, and that's no diss. We got a lot of smart athletes. We got a lot of intelligent people that do a lot of very, very different things with their time. And there's some people who don't. And I'm very aware of that, too. So, like, you know, Chad, just take that into consideration when you're listening to these people talk about what they conceive as intelligence and whatnot.
1: I don't know if you could say, you know, everyone's dumb, and but no disrespect. I don't know if that's how it works.
0: Yeah, here's I'm going to go all the way back to when Jaylen Brown was a rookie. And one of the people, unfortunately, that Jaylen Brown was around was Kyrie Irving. Now, Kyrie Irving is an all-time great basketball player, but he's a handful and a pain in the neck, and he's another one of these guys who thinks he's really smart. I know at one point in time, when Brad Stevens was the coach, there's the infamous story of Kyrie Irving walking in and saying to Brad Stevens, "What does government mean to you, Brad?" And Brad was basically like, "I don't give an S. I'm here for basketball." That's the kind of, like, Kyrie thinks he's the smartest guy in the room sometimes and leads to stuff like that. And I wonder if Jaylen Brown kind of walks that fine line as well of the, okay, we get it, you're a different thinker type thing and all that stuff. And eventually it ends up turning people off. And the worry, Zaz, I know from covering Jaylen Brown from the very beginning, was the Kyrie influence. And the fact that Jaylen Brown has openly talked about, yeah, well, it's gotten bad for me. You know, I've called Ky. And that influence there, I know for Boston fans, because the sample of Kyrie Irving wasn't very good and very palatable when he was here. For me, there's that long-term worry of the, oh boy, was he infected with the Kyrie gene once he came into the league?
1: I think that sentiment is probably very real. about him being the smartest guy in the room. And let me add, nobody is saying that it's not okay with a basketball player to be intelligent or to be really smart. What is being said is we all know that person. We all have that person in our life who comes off as the smartest guy in the room. And that guy is annoying. We all have that guy in our life. That person's it's an annoying character trait. Mm-hmm. And that's what's being said there about Jaylen Brown. Not that there's anything wrong with being smart. It's that he might have a character trait that rubs people the wrong way. Yeah. That's what's being said
0: it's
1: there.
0: Like
1: Coming up next, though, very much so. Coming up next, the greatest sports moments in history. We discuss America 250.
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16: I'm Nick DeLuca. 4th of July weekend is here. World Cup knockout stage rolls on. The defending champs, Argentina, taking on Cape Verde in Miami. Argentina led 1-0, they led 2-1, and Cape Verde just keeps getting off the mat. 2-2 in extra time, 109th minute right now. as the defending champs try and survive.

0: 5 against the upstart Cape Verde squad that looks to shock the world. In the NBA, the Knicks are signing center Andre Drummond to a one-year $3.9 million deal. New York lost Mitchell Robinson in free agency to the Celtics earlier this week. Drummond averaged 6 points and 8 rebounds per game and just under 20 minutes per night last season in Philadelphia. In baseball, a busy day, including an NL East rivalry matchup in Atlanta. The Braves taking on the Mets. Atlanta up 3-2 in the bottom of the fourth inning. All the scoring in this one is coming via the long ball. Michael Harris the second with a two-run shot. Ozzie Albies with a solo homer to give the Braves the lead back after Juan Soto tied it with a two-run shot in the top of the third. Meanwhile, in the NHL, the Flyers are signing Ducks center Leo Carlson to a 5-year, $90 million offer sheet, a record. Anaheim has 7 days to match. Flyers would need to send 4 first-round picks as compensation. Carlson scored 38 goals, had 67 points for Anaheim last season.
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2: Wow, unbelievable. Unbelievable. Not just Hulk Hogan's Great American theme song. Yeah, right. This is Argentina theme song. We're using real American.
3: And you hit it in, or you'll hurt my pride. I got to kick the ball on the other side.
4: I don't know. It's the best I got. You're trying to turn Hulk Hogan into soccer.
5: Or kick the ball and stay on sides.
4: There you go. That's fine. There you go.
5: Seems to be a problem lately.
4: Hang on. Argentina. I think it hit someone's arm. I don't know if that's going to negate it. Oh, it looks like one of the coaches was like, yeah, I can't review that.
2: Well, Argentina has gone ahead 3-2. A messy corner was headed in. It did go off the defender's arm, so that obviously does not matter. That
4: all right,
2: goal
4: there we
2: is
4: go.
2: Going to hold up. So it is 3-2 Argentina, as Argentina has now scored a pair of goals in extra time. They're in the 112th minute, so we have about 8 minutes remaining in the second half of extra time. Argentina takes back the lead. They take the lead for the third time this game. They're showing Argentina fans who are crying in the crowd because they were so close to losing, and now they are looking great again. Now, still 8 minutes remaining, but Gresh, he's Andy Gresh. I'm Jonathan Zaslow. This is Amber Neen on ESPN Radio. Gresh, it feels like we're watching an all-time great World Cup match.
4: Very much so. And, you know, the looming specter of the largeness of what the upset would be if Cape Verde ends up pulling this off. But, I mean, if this would have been the way that Messi's World Cup era would have ended, you lose in the semifinals or something like that, Zaz, or you lose to France or someone really good along the way, okay, I think that, you know, you'd be able to sleep at night. But if you're Messi and your last World Cup performance was a loss to Cape Verde, oh my gosh. I mean, it would be the most unromantic soccer ending or sports ending ever if Messi doesn't at least move on and get to a round of 16 here. And yes, I know it's about Argentina, but let's be real. For most of us, it's about making sure that Messi goes as far as he can go in this World Cup tournament. I think for a lot of fans, even those who aren't necessarily rooting for Argentina as a country.
2: This is an absolute classic this game has turned into. They're in the 114th minute in extra time. Argentina has a 3-2 lead over Cape Verde. The winner goes to Atlanta to face Egypt on Tuesday in the round of 16. Just an incredible game, incredible match taking place here in Miami. Also, we'll let you know when this game goes final. Also, you may find this incredible. I don't know. This might be a surprise to you, Gresh, or not. I'm not sure. I'll have to find out here. Taylor Swift and Travis Kelce They both said I do.
4: Yeah.
2: They are married. It happened. They did it. The press release. Can I read this press release, too? You ready for this?
4: Wait. Hold on. There's a press release?
2: Yes, there's a press release. The press release is titled Taylor Swift and Travis Kelce are married. New York City, July 3, 2026. Here we go. The bride and groom's wedding ceremony looks have been created by Christian Dior Haute Couture. They are designed by Jonathan Anderson, creative director of Dior Women's, Men's, and Haute Couture collections in close collaboration with the bride and groom. This is the designer's first couture wedding dress for a world-renowned celebrity. Their shoes were custom-made by Christian Louboutin, and the bride wore Cartier jewelry. Taylor and Travis did not have bridesmaids or groomsmen. Instead, her brother, Austin Swift, served as Taylor's man of honor, and Jason Kelce was Travis's best man. The ceremony joined both families together and was officiated by friend Adam Sandler. There you go.
4: Kind of gutless by Taylor to not be able to say, okay, you are the five that I'm going to go with. You know,
2: that's a tough spot, Gresh. Come on.
4: No, I know it's a tough spot, but it's also a woman who has made billions of dollars writing about eventually this moment or dreaming of this moment and all that stuff. And then it's like, oh yeah, all of you girls who've been here on the ride, yeah, you're not stealing any of my thunder. I'm gonna be standing up there beside my brother and two football players. So she knows she's gonna look great. It's good that they put the press release out. It's nice that somebody got to design a wedding dress or whatever. I've always wondered this, and I bet you I have size 15 triple E feet.
2: Sheesh.
4: So not only are my feet big, but they're wide. So I can't imagine, even, you know, Kelce's got to be pushing 14, 15s, and, you know, has old, you know, what is it, a Louboutin or whatever?
2: Yeah.
4: Has that guy, you know, I mean, it walked in, it's like, these are the biggest feet I've ever seen or something like that. Like, what in the world do those things look like?
2: Incredible save just now by the Argentine keeper on a free kick just outside the box. He got one hand on it. We're going to have a Cape Verde corner coming up in a moment here as we're in the 117th minute now. Argentina hanging, clinging to a 3-2 lead. Both teams have scored in extra time over Cape Verde. Tune in for a baseball doubleheader tomorrow as the Mariners host the Blue Jays, followed by the Cardinals at the Cubs, presented by Progressive Insurance. Coverage begins at 3:30 p.m. Eastern on ESPN Radio and the ESPN app. He's Andy Gresh. I'm Jonathan Zaslow. This is Amber and Ian on ESPN Radio. Well, we are celebrating America 250 this weekend. Oh, girl. She's turning 250. That's right. Tomorrow, July 4th, it is our Independence Day. What are your favorite sports moments of all time? We want to hear from you. Let's have some fun. 888-SAY-ESPN, 888-729-3776. Your favorite sports moments of all time. Doesn't have to be American sports moments. It could be for your team or maybe just a sports moment in a big spot that inspired you. We want to hear from you. 888-SAY-ESPN, 888-729-3776. We could run through a few here. Let's give some examples. Yeah, Gresh, you ready?
4: Sure. What do you got?
2: All right, so let's take you back to 1980. That's right. The U.S. men's Olympic hockey team taking on the Soviets. It was good versus evil. Here it was.
6: The puck is still loose. 11 seconds. You've got 10 seconds. The countdown going on right now. Morrow up to Schultz. 5 seconds left in the game.
7: Over.
6: You believe in God? Oh, yes! Unbelievable.
2: I mean, to me, that's the all-time greatest. That is my favorite. And I wish I wasn't born yet. All right. I'm sure you were, what, like 2 or 3 years old then, Gresh? 1980? Does that sound
4: right? No, I'd have been six.
2: Okay. I wasn't born. I was born the next year, 1981. Like, I wish I was like 15, 16, 17 years old and watching that. You wish
4: like me in school, you got taught all that Russian propaganda, Cold War stuff that makes all that. I mean, but that really is a part of the backdrop of the whole, you know, where we were diplomatically between those two countries. There's no question. And the moment still resonates with people because Michael Ruzioni still gets invited to go on to things and be in commercials.
2: Oh, I spoke to him not long ago. He was terrific.
4: No one has gotten more out of one moment in life than that guy. I mean, it's really amazing when you think about it that 45 years later, you know, the dude is still roaming around and gets the recognition that he gets.
2: Let me give you another one here as the Argentine goalie again. Unbelievable save, and they are in. They're approaching the final minute. I'm sure there will be stoppage time added to this extra time, but we are in the 120th minute as Argentina has a 3-2 lead over Cape Verde. How about the Philly special? This is courtesy of Westwood One. You go back to the Super Bowl, Nick Foles. Everyone remembers this.
7: Fourth and goal at the one. Foles running up and down the lines, a direct snap, and it goes to Clement, who gives it off to Burton, the tight end, who then throws in the end zone, touchdown! Foles caught the ball on a touchdown pass of the yard by the tight end! What did we just see?
2: Now, you didn't appreciate that so much.
4: No, but I was going to say that I think for some of the team ones, it becomes specific to the, you know, specific to the moment.
2: Yeah.
4: Like I think for me, the Atlanta comeback in the Super Bowl was pretty amazing, but there isn't one real moment.
2: Right,
4: yeah. In that.
2: It was just an avalanche.
4: Bingo. That's the thing. There's more of the story to be told of the avalanche than the one moment where it kind of all came crumbling down. Hey, look, I know we hit the music earlier. Give me some real American once again. Nothing screams America than in 1987, brother, when the Hulkster was going to take on that big, stinky French giant in the middle of the Pontiac Silverdome in front of, allegedly, 93,000 people. It might have been 79, but who cares? It was because the Hulkster carried the flag, and he walked down that aisle, brother, the big, long aisle at the Pontiac Silverdome, to be able to go beat that big, stinky giant and give him the body slam heard around the world. That is a moment for America, ladies and gentlemen.
2: That is a great American moment. What was your favorite? Again, it doesn't have to be American, all right? What's your favorite sports moment as we celebrate America 250 this weekend? That's right. The old girl is turning 250 tomorrow. We take your calls, 888-SAY-ESPN. That's next.
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0: in an absolute classic in the round of 32. They knock off Cape Verde 3-2 in extra time. This is Amber and Ian on ESPN Radio, the ESPN app. We are presented by Progressive Insurance. Good to have you aboard here. I'm Jonathan Zaslow. He's Andy Gresh. We'll get to your calls in a moment here. Tomorrow, America 250. That's right. As you have the 4th of July weekend upon us, what is your all-time favorite sports moment, greatest sports moment you ever saw? We'll get to your calls in a moment here. But, Gresh, this was an incredible, incredible effort by Cape Verde. These players on Cape Verde, the Cape Verde fans, they will remember. This is what the World Cup is. They will remember this match, even in loss, for the rest of their lives.
1: Oh, no doubt. I mean, the fact that you've made the knockout round and you're coming from, you know, the Cape Verde Islands, and when you think about how England is loaded, what the U.S. has put into their program, we know that Messi with Argentina, and we've got Ronaldo, and we've got all these big-time countries, and then here's little Cape Verde jamming their way in there, and their fans were all into it. Their team, I mean, it's one of those deals, Zaz, where I think, like, you could say, well, you know, maybe that team had a little more to give. I look at this Cape Verde team and say, nope, they had nothing left. Like, literally left it all out there in trying to get this done. And to your point, this will go down as a seminal moment in that country's soccer history.
0: Yep. Yep, you got players on Cape Verde. They're crying, but they're not crying because they're sad. Like, they're crying because this is the greatest moment of their careers.
1: Yeah,
0: what they've done for their country in just these, you know, what ends up being 120 minutes. The hope that they gave them. This is legitimately what the World Cup is all about. What an incredible, incredible match. We got one more game tonight at 9:30 p.m. Eastern. It is Colombia and Ghana. Good luck topping what we just saw in Miami. All right, let's get to some of your calls here. Your greatest sports moments. America tomorrow turns 250 for 4th of July, so let's hear from you. Let's go out to Vegas. This is Bill. Bill, you're up on Amber and Ian on ESPN Radio. Go ahead, Bill.
2: Hey, guys, love the show, really good. Love this topic. This is one of my favorites. I'm a Milwaukee boy. I grew up in the projects playing basketball on the asphalt. And I remember Al McGuire used to come and volunteer time to at clinics and stuff. And watching him win his national championship, I was 16 years old, just biting my nails, watching that game, him finally getting his championship, his tears when he won. And then Jimmy V running around trying to find somebody to hug after beating the Cougars. Those two moments are, they're tied for me because, you know, it just appeals to my inner poor kid watching kids who grew up from nothing to reach the pinnacle of what they really wanted to do and just finally do it and in such iconic moments.

0: it meant the world to me, and those are just indelibly stamped on my soul as an American to watch something like that. You know, kids growing up in New York, going out, playing basketball, coaching basketball, and reaching the pinnacle and just giving everything, and I mean everything for it, especially Jimmy V with Don't Ever Give Up.
1: Thanks for the call, Bill. Appreciate it. We're taking your all-time favorite sports moments, having a little bit of fun here with the 4th of July weekend. And I'll tell you, Gresh, you know, this game has been over for several minutes now, and not a single person has left the stands in the stadium.
2: The stadium
1: is still 100% packed.
2: Yeah, both teams are on the field. They're saluting their respective fan bases. And that is one thing that I do appreciate about the soccer teams is, you know, these people travel and they, you know, they're not running up in the stands to, like, celebrate with them, but they're giving the fans the moment. You know, Messi's kind of walking off, pumping his fist, and they can, you know, fans can, like, take their photos. And this is where also I think, you know, the respect for the opponent, like the Cape Verdean team is very much, as you mentioned, their players are crying because they recognize the moment that they're in, and that's because of the respect that Argentina has on the other side.
1: For 120 minutes, they went toe-to-toe with the champs. They went toe-to-toe with Argentina, and had an entire nation of Argentina scared. They were scared of them for a lot of this game. That's how close this game was. What an incredible match. Let's go out to Oklahoma. Steve is up next on Amber and Ian. Go ahead, Steve.
3: Hey, guys. One of my favorite memories, to me, it was a childhood memory. I was only about 13 whenever this happened, but the Iron Bowl Auburn kick six, that was a memory that just kind of sticks with me whenever you listen to that radio broadcast.
2: Oh, it's a great call.
3: It's just a good feeling.
1: All right, well, let's see. Thanks for the call, Steve. Let's see if Stosh can gather that call. Here was the kick six on the Auburn Sports Network.
4: 56-yarder. Does not have the leg. And Chris Davis takes it to the back of the end zone. He'll run it out to the 10, 15, 25, 30, 35, 40, 45. There goes Davis.
5: Oh, my God.
4: Davis is going to run it all the way back. Auburn has won the Iron Bowl in the most unbelievable fashion you will ever see.
2: I love those local broadcasts like that, Zaz, because that's where you have, you know, that's where you have hometown Harry in the booth in the background. And it's not like the broadcast. So here you go. I was on the Patriots Radio Network. It was Gil Santos.
1: I was
2: going to
1: say, Patriots Radio Network is kind of like that.
2: But it was Gil and Gino at the time. And there's a game that they won in Miami in overtime where Troy Brown catches like a touchdown pass.
1: Okay.
2: And the guy who worked in the booth, who has since passed on, his name is Dick Tarpey. So Dick Tarpey was kind of Gil's right-hand man. And all of a sudden, it's here's the call. Troy Brown catches it. You got Gil saying, oh, and he's into the end zone, and the Patriots win in overtime. And you hear as clear as day somebody bang their hand and go, we had him all the way. And that was Dick Tarpey. But it's the third or fourth guy. Normally, it's like the Yahoo engineer in the booth who should know better but can't help it in the middle of the moment because everybody in the booth is jumping up and down and screaming and losing their mind.
1: Let's go out to Kurt. He's in Wisconsin. Go ahead, Kurt. You're up next on Amber and Ian.
6: Hey, guys. How's it going?
1: Hey,
6: I'd have to say Carl Lewis winning the 100-yard dash in the Germany Olympics in front of Hitler.
1: Carl Lewis. Is that what he said?
2: I don't think it was in front of Hitler. I don't think so either. And unfortunately, for a lot of, I think, the Olympic moments, Zaz, they're kind of lost on the newer generation more and more. You know, in our generation when we grew up, I think it was a goal to be an Olympian. It was a goal to be great in, you know, a skiing discipline or something like that. Now I feel like sports, it's very team-centric. You know, are you still getting those kinds of individuals? And then are they really connecting with people? Now, I mean, you know, it used to be the Olympians were on the Wheaties box. Now they might be, but who's eating Wheaties now?
1: Used to be such a big deal getting on the Wheaties box.
2: Yeah.
5: By the way, I think he was referencing Jesse Owens, who won four goals at the 36th Berlin Olympics.
2: Yeah, okay. he had the wrong runner. But I think even for Jesse Owens, you know, if you're teaching a history class, you might be able to impart it on the youngs.
1: Yeah, that's an excellent point. We'll keep taking your calls here. 888-SAY-ESPN, your greatest sports moment as we celebrate America 250. This is Amber and Ian on ESPN Radio.
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1: Will automatically go to your inbox when we put one out. You can also check us out on the ESPN College Football YouTube page. 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You can do that as well. 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So let's get into it. What ifs, the truly great what ifs here going into the 26th season. What if the SEC opens the season and gets punched in the mouth on national television over and over and over and over again all over the course of about 8 days? Picture this just for a moment. Might be hard to envision, but just picture it if you will. Clemson walks into Death Valley and beats LSU in Lane Kiffin's debut on September 5th. Baylor then takes down Auburn in Atlanta on the same night. The next night, Louisville knocks off Ole Miss to open up the Pete Golding regular season era. And then the Saturday after that, Michigan knocks off Oklahoma in Ann Arbor. Georgia Tech drops Tennessee in Atlanta. And Ohio State walks into Austin and beats Texas there in the second week of the season. That's not a bad weekend. That is a referendum, right? Because for a number of years, the SEC and the argument that surrounds the SEC has been built on one phrase. We are deeper than you. That's been the argument from the SEC. And then you now have a new 9-game conference schedule that was supposed to be the proof that there were going to be more landmines, more bodies, more strength of schedule. But strength of schedule cuts both ways, right? If you lose those non-conference games, you don't get to play the depth card in November. You get to play defense in a committee room. And here's what the tape says kind of walking in. Well, LSU is breaking in a new quarterback that's coming off a Liz Frank injury against a Clemson team that has spent the entire offseason trying to figure out a way to get back in the good graces of the College Football Court of Public Opinion. You got Tennessee starting a first-team quarterback, first-time quarterback, I mean a rookie, if you will, on the road in a hostile building, and it's inexperienced quarterback on the road for the first time, a loud away stadium. It's a really tough thing to overcome. That is a bloodbath scenario, right? And if it hits, the SEC does not just lose games. It loses the narrative that has spent, I don't know, 2 decades building. Now, the conference will still get teams in, but the head and shoulders, we're deeper than everybody else, that becomes a punchline. And it also becomes a very hotly debated topic when we're looking at the at-large teams in December. When we're looking at those teams, that, hey, should they get in? Well, if the SEC doesn't take care of business in the non-conference, it's going to be a lot harder to make a case on their behalf. That is for sure. It will get really loud really quickly in college football if the SEC has a bad first 2 weeks of the season. What if 3 programs... hire a coach, let him bring his old roster with him, and all of them hit at once? Because that's the bet that Penn State, Oklahoma State, and UCLA, and frankly Auburn, they're all making. And guess what that is? It's the Kurt Cignetti model. You do not rebuild. You move in with the furniture that you've already assembled at the previous place. With Penn State, fired James Franklin, and they hired Matt Campbell out of Iowa State. And Campbell didn't show up alone. He brought 20 players off that Iowa State roster with him, headlined by his quarterback, Rocco Becht, and then stacked a top 6 transfer class on top of it. Look at Oklahoma State, who's got to replace a legend in Mike Gundy. They go and they get Eric Morris from North Texas. Morris brought the whole band with him, brings quarterback Drew Mestemaker, brings running back Caleb Hawkins, Wyatt Young, the wide receiver, the whole North Texas offense that led the country in scoring, just basically went up north a little ways from Denton to Stillwater. And then UCLA, they fired Deshaun Foster. They hire Bob Chesney. And here's the part that makes me laugh. I mean, Chesney is the man who literally replaced Cignetti at James Madison and took the Dukes right back to a bowl and back into becoming a winning machine. Went to the playoff last year. And he is essentially following – he is Kurt Cignetti in many ways based on what he's accomplished up to this point. And here he is showing up at UCLA, with one of the bigger transfer classes in the country. So the experiment is not subtle. I mean, you have four programs, if you include Auburn, four imported rosters, and one very consistent philosophy. If all these programs win more than expected and stay really competitive in the games they lose, then we're not looking at coaching hires like this anymore. We're looking at a blueprint. So the tape on Rocco Beck, for example, at Penn State already shows a quarterback who knows exactly where to go with the football because he has run this offense for years. I mean, that's the whole point. Continuity is the cheat code. And all three of these schools bought it wholesale, right? If it works three times in one fall or four times in one fall, then every athletic director in America will stop asking, well, who's the best coach available? They'll start asking, well, who's the best coach available that can also bring along a really talented roster with him? And that changes how the sport hires from this point moving forward. What if the defending national champion Indiana Hoosiers lose three games? Is that a indicator that the first 2 years were an outlier, or is that just the cost of doing business? Now, I got to be honest with y'all, because we said on this show, well, we're not ready to write off an Indiana repeat, not close. So let me argue against myself for a moment, because that is what this format's all about. Here's the case for the fault. Indiana did not lose a player off that championship roster. They lost a lot of really important pieces off that championship roster. Losing Fernando Mendoza, the Heisman Trophy winner, goes number one overall. He's out of here. The nucleus that made that defense one of the best defenses in the country was gutted in many areas. So what does Cignetti do? He goes and does what Cignetti does. He goes back to the portal, brings in Josh Hooper from TCU. The guy threw for over 3,500 yards last year. He also threw a bunch of picks, which his old coach made a point of mentioning while he was on the move. So that is a little bit of tension, right? But we know that Hoover can fill the stat sheet. We know that. But this is a little bit new. We also know it's a little bit new on defense, too. And there's a quarterback that has thrown some picks in the past. And the schedule does get much tougher this season. You got SC, you got Ohio State. So picture three losses. What does that mean? It means nothing about Kurt Cignetti to me. It means everything about everybody else. If a team that turned over its entire roster still wins 9 or 10 games and maybe loses 2 or 3, that's not a collapse. That's the new physics of college football with a championship-sized target on their back. So the fluke take is lazy to me. You don't go 16-0 by accident. But a three-loss Indiana would prove the thing that nobody really wants to admit, that in this era, winning it all and then reloading from scratch may be the hardest thing to pull off in the sport, even for a guy in Kurt Cignetti that has continued to pull it off and over and over and over again. I still think they're going to be really good. I just think there's a big difference between really, really good and the national champion. That's a gap that is kind of like a canyon. Doesn't mean they can't still do it. It just means that there's a lot to learn between now and them reaching that milestone yet again.
2: How you guys doing?
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8: What if Notre Dame wins the whole thing for the program's first national championship since 1988? I was born in 88. I'm 38 years old. That is a drought, ladies and gentlemen. My whole life, I've never seen the Fighting Irish win a national championship. So that's longer than a lot of our audience, knowing that they, I know who listens to our show. I know who watches our show. A lot of our audience wasn't born the last time Notre Dame won the national championship. And it's become a very heavy sentence in college football that Notre Dame, arguably the most storied program in college football, yep, without a modern day title. But it does feel like 2026 is different, right? And the excitement, the enthusiasm, it feels different. It really does. And for the first time in the modern era, the Irish are among the preseason national championship favorites. It's not a feel-good story. This is Vegas, all right? This is the actual favorites, right? Big reason why is the quarterback. I mean, CJ Carr is back for year number two as starting quarterback. Last year, he was incredible. Had 24 touchdowns against just 6 interceptions. Was top 5 in terms of efficiency. And the thing that jumps out when you watch him is the decision-making. He can protect the football like a veteran, but he also knows how to fit in the tight windows. Like, he knows what he can do, and that's a rare trait for a young quarterback. And if you look at the sports books, like, they all agree. I mean, Carr opened up as plus 750 favorite to win the Heisman, which tells you the market is treating him like a top 3 player in America before he's even thrown a pass in this upcoming season. So here's what a Notre Dame title would mean. It would not just end a drought, but it would validate the independent model in the playoff era, the idea that you can bypass a conference championship, build a national schedule, and still cut to the front of the line. It would show that when Marcus Freeman told his team to kind of keep the pain and feel the pain and don't waste the failure after getting left out of the field last year, well, that's the whole 2026 story. Miami comes to South Bend in November for what might be a top-tier rematch, and that's the game that could either build the resume or maybe burn the whole thing down. But if Carr takes that year two leap and the Irish do go on and win it, well, college football gets its loudest possible ending, that the sleeping giant finally wakes up in the exact era that everyone said the Giants were supposed to be dead. And then one more thing, too, it further validates that coaches are so important. There is very little in the sport that is more meaningful or more important than having a top flight coach. But sometimes the place is bigger than the coach in some cases, because when Brian Kelly left, he cited, well, can't win another. I got a better chance of winning a national championship at LSU.

0: that I do at Notre Dame. But many, by the way, modern era would tell you that that's accurate. That is not untrue. LSU has won a title with Nick Saban, Les Miles, and Ed Orgeron. Three different coaches have national championships for the Tigers since 2003. So it's not untrue, but sometimes that's exactly what you need to kind of jumpstart the engine of what the Irish have done since. And the response has been phenomenal. And Marcus Freeman was the exact guy to take over, to take Notre Dame to the next level. What if USC misses 9 wins again in year 5 of Lincoln Riley? Now, the number is the story here, because Vegas set the USC win total at 8.5, with the books leaning towards the under right now. So read that line carefully. The odds makers are not predicting a disaster. They're predicting another almost. Because what Lincoln Riley has been at SC is a coach whose offense can score. We know that. And a team that has maybe struggled at times to play really well on the road. I mean, last year, the Trojans went 9-4. And every one of their regular season losses came away from the Coliseum. That's not necessarily a talent problem. It's just, why does this show not travel the same way it does when they play at home? And the same situations do occasionally pop up. Now, the schedule is going to be tough. I mean, Oregon, Ohio State, Washington, they all come to L.A., which sounds great until you see the road slate, because you're going to Penn State, Indiana, Wisconsin. Those are difficult road trips. And the staff up to this point maybe hasn't totally solved some of those road trips. So the October 10th trip to Penn State might be a whiteout, might tell us the whole season in one night. So what does an under 8.5 season actually mean? It means that the conversation in LA stops being about the playoffs and starts being about, well, is this really the right guy for us? Because I think Lincoln Riley is a good coach. A lot of people don't love Lincoln Riley. I think he's a really good coach. But I do think this is the first time where it feels like the roster is poised to make that run, partly because of their quarterback. Jay Mayoff is amazing. He's back at quarterback. The recruiting has really turned toward keeping local talent at home. The roster feels like it's ready to win right now. So what would be missing? What would be missing? You can survive a rebuild, and I do think they had to rebuild this thing, right? But you cannot survive 5 seasons of, well, the talent's there, just the wins haven't really materialized just yet. So if SC finishes 8-4 or worse, then year 6 is going to be a very important year for Lincoln Riley and company there in Los Angeles. What if the Big 12 sends 2 teams at the college football playoff? That's right. That's right. The Big 12, 2 teams to the CFP. Let me set the table. And right now, we know that the Big 12 has a clear king and a bit of a wide open court, because Texas Tech is the reigning champion. It's their first outright conference title since 1955. And the Brendan Sorsby saga, it only underlined just how loaded they are. Because once he was cleared to play, even with the gambling case and all this other stuff and the backlash, it was nuclear. There were boycotts, like all this other stuff. The Big 12 lawsuit, I mean, half the sport in revolt. Rather than keeping it going past the supplemental draft deadline, Sorsby walked away and is now going to the NFL draft. Right. But here's the tell. Even without their number one quarterback, even without their top transfer portal addition, every projection still has the Red Raiders as a top 10 team and the favorite to win the league. That's what happens when a billionaire booster has tremendous and pours resources into the program, and the rest of the depth chart is also loaded. So Texas Tech winning the league and grabbing the automatic bid, that's the easier part right now to be able to anticipate, right? But the two bid question is the hardest part, because for the Big 12 to get a second team in, somebody has to build a playoff caliber resume as an at-large. And the obvious candidate in this scenario would be BYU. With Bear Bachmeyer back, the Cougars went 12-2 last year. Those two losses come into Texas Tech, and they are the most complete non-Texas Tech roster in the league. But here's the trap that's built into the league, because the Big 12's personality has been parity. Everyone beats everybody, and every game seems to be a one-score game, and that chaos is super fun in October, but you know, come around December, it's a little bit of a fatal flaw, because an at-large bid is a bit of a beauty contest, and a 10-2 Big 12 team with 2 ugly conference losses does not photograph real well as a two-loss SEC or a two-loss Big Ten team. So what would a two-bid Big 12 actually mean? It would mean the league finally cleared the perception hurdle that's haunted it since this recent realignment, the sense that it has one elite team and then a bunch of coin flips. Because if Tech does go and win the league and BYU crashes the field as an at-large, the Big 12 stops being a one-bid afterthought and becomes a real player in the national money conversation. If it stays a one-bid league, then the gap between the Power 2 and everybody else continues to widen as the years progress.
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1: I didn't realize my digestion and my energy levels were all connected to my liver health. 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
17: My grandparents raised me my whole life. They're like my best friends. So I always like to make sure that they have groceries. With Instacart, I'm able to see what's in stock, like their favorite horchata. Making sure they have what they need is really important to me.
18: What if three quarterbacks who lost last season to injury come back and torch everybody? Now, probably wondering which three? Well, this is the redemption arc, and it runs through three different programs. We'll start with Sam Levitt at LSU, because he was the number one player in the transfer portal, depending on the service that you look at. And Lane Kiffin decided to build his first LSU roster around him. But Levitt's 2025 ended with a Liz Frank injury at Arizona State. And that's the kind of injury that attacks the thing that kind of makes him special, which is, I mean, foot injuries are just challenging. And the ability to escape and create and buy time and do things off schedule, that's significant. Now, he's fully cleared, or at least expected to be fully cleared by the time training camp rolls around. And if he is the player who threw for nearly 2,900 yards and five scores a couple years ago, then Kiffin's offense has a different ceiling entirely. Then there's Austin Simmons, who opened last year as Ole Miss's starting quarterback. He hurts his ankle in week two against Kentucky, and then watches Trinidad Chambliss take over the job and never give it back. He's now transferred to Missouri, where he is now expected to be the guy. So this is not a bounce back. It is a fresh start with a chip on the shoulder. And then there's Steve Angeli. And Angeli went down with a torn Achilles at Syracuse last September. And he was second in the country in passing yards when he went down. Second. The Orange lost their last eight games without him. Now, here's the honest part. And Achilles is not an ankle. He was still walking with a limp at some of the spring days that he was out there. And Syracuse is bringing in some portal arms just in case. So the question on Angeli is not talent. It's whether the explosion comes all the way back. And if all three deliver, here's what it means. It means the most volatile position in the sport. Just got three proven starters handed back to get teams that want to be contenders that they spent last fall playing without. And that's three teams whose basically their season kind of lies on these three guys. So the schedule makers have no idea what's coming. So we'll find out what happens. But, man, these three guys being back playing at a high level would be massive for those three teams. What if Florida State Clemson, and Nebraska are all underwhelming again, and the Giants just stay on the floor. Now, these are, no question, three of the most recognizable brands in the sport. Between them, you got a bunch of national championships, you got decades of sellouts, and millions upon millions of fans who show up on the name alone. And right now, all three are kind of stuck, right? They haven't been able to transcend, or at least they haven't transcended in quite a while. We'll start with Clemson. But Clemson went 7-6 last year. It's their worst record in 15 years. And now they've lost at least four games in four consecutive seasons. That's not a blip. That is a bit of a trend, right? And Dabo Swinney is feeling the heat a little bit for the first time. Not that he's in jeopardy of losing his job. No way. He's not in jeopardy of that, but feeling the heat of maybe making some adjustments within the program. And here he is handing the keys to a first-time starter in Christopher Vezina. Now that Cade Klubnik is now in the NFL. And we know the talent is there. And Clemson does not have a roster problem. They have a really solid roster. I really like their defensive line. I really like their weapons at wide receiver. They have talent. But does talent turn into wins? Does Clemson have a talent-to-wins problem? Well, that's a real question. Because the talent was there last year. It did not amount to a lot of wins. Well, can it this year? Then there's Florida State. And this one's pretty spectacular, right? Because the Seminoles won the ACC in 2023, got snubbed from the playoffs, and have spent 2 years lighting a lot of goodwill on fire, right? They go 2-10 in 2024, 5-7 last year, 17 losses in 24 months for a program that was conference champion just two seasons ago is a hard thing to wrap your head around. And no one's denying that Mike Norvell, I mean, he's on a hot seat. There's no denying that. He's taking back play calling himself. He stood up this spring and told everybody that he expects 2026 to be the best year ever, which is great. It's either a man that maybe found something this offseason and maybe they're going to take a big step, or a man that is in a tough spot, right? Certainly hoping the best for Florida State, but what if they just can't seem to get things going? And then there's Nebraska. Look, Nebraska finally snapped the bowl drought, which is great, but it wasn't great in the bowl game. Then they're quarterback leaves, transfers to Oregon, and Matt Rule's 19-19 in 3 years at Lincoln, right? And that's a statistical definition of a program that's kind of stuck. Well, now we're banking on Anthony Calandria, who torched the Mountain West, to take a big step and start torching Ohio State and Indiana and Oregon. And everyone knows, so just watch the tape for a little bit, you'll see that Calandria can sling it, man. He can run it too. I mean, this guy can play football at a really high level. But there is a question about where the Mountain West swagger can survive the gauntlet that is the Big Ten. So what does it mean if all three of these programs stay down? It means the era of the traditional blue blood, you can make a case that it's over. It means that a trophy case and a famous fight

0: song, it just doesn't buy wins the same way it once did. Not against programs that are spending smarter in the portal and have captured the NIL market. So if Clemson and Florida State and Nebraska all disappoint again, the lesson is brutal and simple. In this sport, history is not a strategy. The names still sell tickets, but they don't necessarily win you the games that they once did. What if the college football playoff selection is more confusing, more contested, and more chaotic than ever? And what if the field is about to blow wide open? Now, this one's funny because I feel like it's always been super confusing. It's always been super contested, and it's always been super chaotic. So to think that it could be more confusing, contested, and chaotic than ever, whew, I got to prepare myself for those Tuesday night ranking shows because it will be tough for sure. Let's separate a couple storms first, right? Storm one is the season. The 12-team field, we know it's locked in for 2026. We know the seeding tweaked last year successfully. We know the seeding is, again, tweaked just a little bit. Straight seeding now, top four teams getting a bye. Those byes don't go to a conference champion. That changed last year. Now all the four conference champions, they're in automatically because the tiebreakers in there is in the conference championships are cleaner. All that's fine. So it sounds cleaner, right? It's not. Because every team on the bubble now has a different problem, a different math problem. And we don't know exactly what the criteria will be this year. It depends on the teams that are being considered. Last year, for example, it was all about head-to-head. It was all head-to-head. It was Notre Dame against Miami. Miami won the head-to-head. They were in over Notre Dame. That's really what it came down to. But you don't know what criteria will be used this year because we don't know what the data points are going to look like when it comes to the teams.
1: 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Go for glory with Candy Crush. 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

0: July 4th, 24 hours nonstop, live all across the country. We are all a part of this history. And when the country comes together to celebrate, this is where it happens. Disney celebrates America 250. A live American event 250 years in the making.
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17: What if three of the SEC's top four from a year ago just get replaced? I mean, last year, the league's penthouse, if you will, was Georgia, Alabama, Ole Miss, and Texas A&M. And then in a roundabout way, you could include Oklahoma. They were a playoff team after all, but they did not finish 7-1 in the conference. The other four did. Georgia went on to win the SEC championship game in a rout over Alabama 28-7. Alabama gets to 10-2 in the regular season, made a playoff run before Indiana bounced them in remarkable fashion. Ole Miss went 11-1, reached the college football playoff semifinals. A&M went 11-1. They were sitting there as the team's last unbeaten until the Friday, Black Friday, right there, right after Thanksgiving. So that was the top four. Now, here's the what ifs. What if by December, that top four reads Texas, LSU, Oklahoma, and only Georgia survive from the old order? Because the case is right here. I mean, it's not really a difficult case to present. We know that Texas is going all in this year for what might be Arch Manning's last college football season, and we'll get to him. We know that LSU handed Lane Kiffin a 7-year, $91 million deal and boosted that $91 million that he's getting with a tremendous amount of resources that poured into a transfer portal class that's built to win right now. And we know that Oklahoma, they got the whole band back, right? John Mateer, he returns, he's healthy. And when you watch what he was last year in September, you watch that tape before the thumb surgery, he was a Heisman contender and at one point even the Heisman favorite. He wasn't just a passenger, just riding alongside. So the risers are real. But here's where I got to plant my flag, and it is a bit of a flag of caution. Georgia's not going anywhere, right? Kirby Smart just won the league, returns their quarterback, Gunnar Stockton, who put up 24 passing touchdowns, had almost 500 yards rushing last year. And don't let anyone talk to you about Ole Miss just collapsing because Lane Kiffin left. We've told you for weeks that Pete Golding and company, that this roster is loaded. Trinidad Chambliss is back, and they've been saying the word, reload, reload, reload, not rebuild, rebuild, rebuild. So the honest answer to this what if is this. The names at the top will turn over, but turnover is not necessarily the same as decline. The SEC penthouse changing tenants is not the SEC penthouse losing power. It just means that the elevator never really stops. So you still could be a really, really, really good team in the league in my eyes and not finish in the top four in the league, like Oklahoma last year. Really, really good. Finished fifth in the SEC. Still made the college football playoff. So crazy when you think about that possibility moving forward. What if the SEC misses the national championship game for a fourth straight year? Now, let me give you the number that should keep Greg Sankey and everybody associated with the SEC up at night. because this past January, Indiana beat Miami for the national championship, and it was the third consecutive championship game without SEC representation. That is the longest drought that the SEC has experienced since 2002. And it was a four-year stretch from 1999 to 2002, where an SEC team did not participate in the national championship game. The conference that has spent decades telling us that it was a different animal has not had a team in the last three finals. And now the schedule is about to make it harder, not easier, because the SEC just moved to a nine-game conference schedule this year. Now, I'll read that back slowly. In a league where everyone can beat everybody, they just added another conference game to everyone's slate. That's eight more losses for the league itself. That's not a bridge. That is a demolition derby where they just handed everyone an extra car. So when you watch the SEC, the games are not blowouts. They are gauntlets, right? It is four quarters of heavyweight fistfights that leave even the winners of the games limping into the following Saturday. You stack nine of those up, and somebody that's really, really good takes three losses just because of the math. So what would a fourth straight whiff actually mean? It would mean that the gap that the SEC sells, the depth, the gauntlet, and the, quote, our eighth best team would win your league, end quote, argument, it finally gets turned into the very thing that knocks them out. The same brutality they brag about could actually be the brutality that eats their resume alive. So you got to be careful what you schedule, because it might schedule you right out of January, which is a real possibility for the SEC this year. What if the Big Ten wins a fourth straight national championship? Now here's the run. Michigan in 2023, Ohio State in 24, Indiana in 25. Three straight titles, three different programs, one conference. And a fourth would put the Big Ten in air that the SEC last breathed a decade ago. The type of stranglehold that stops being a hot streak and starts becoming a dynasty for the whole league. And the scary part for everybody else is that the ammunition is stacked, right? Ohio State returns Julian Sam, who completed 77% of his passes last year for 32 touchdowns. He's thrown to the best wide receiver in the sport, who we'll get to. Oregon brings back Dante Moore after he threw 32 scores last year and decided to run it back instead of going to the top three of the NFL draft. And Indiana, the defending champs, did what Kurt Cignetti always does, and that's go back to the portal. And this time they go and get TCU's Josh Hoover, who threw for nearly 3,500 yards last year. We told you in the spring not to write off the possibility of a repeat in Bloomington. We are doubling down, because when you watch Kurt Cignetti, the schematic identity does not change just because the names do. The system is the star, and the system isn't going anywhere. So could somebody outside the Big Ten crash this? Absolutely. But the burden of proof has flipped. For years, and really for the last 3 years, the Big Ten has had to prove that it belonged. Like, they had to prove that they're the best. Now, everybody else has to prove that they can take the belt away from the conference that keeps handing it down the hallway. So a fourth would further cement the Big Ten as arguably the toughest league, the best league, because the teams at the top of that league, even if it's not quite as deep, the teams at the top of that league are the very best.
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5: What if Arch Manning is not that guy? Now, hear me before you fire up this angry email. This is not a shot at Arch at all. It's the weight of a name that nobody else in the sport has to carry. Like, here's the actual numbers from his first year as starter. They were spectacular. They were. The guy threw for 3,163 yards. He had 26 touchdowns against 7 interceptions. He added nearly 400 yards on the ground and 10 scores. Texas went 10-3. They did miss the playoff, but they did beat a quality Michigan team in the Citrus Bowl. That's a heck of a year. That is a heck of a year for Manning and for Texas. But it's not the season that a lot of people were hoping for from Manning and Texas. Is that fair? Probably not. Because if you look at Arch Manning in September, for example, and he had 5 picks in his first 5 games, and it wasn't pretty in those first few weeks, right? But you look at Arch Manning in November, look at the bowl game, he looked like what we thought he might be for a 12-game season. He had nearly 400 yards of offense against Michigan, taking off some chunk runs as well. Same player, 2 very different performances. So why was September challenging? Well, because Texas didn't have the run game or the offensive line, frankly, to give him the support. You watch the protection, you watch the run game early in the season. You don't see a broken quarterback necessarily. You see a quarterback that was taking hit after hit after hit after hit with no run game and not really the explosiveness that you would hope that you'd be able to lean on. The guy was young. He was just starting early in his career. I mean, he was the preseason Heisman favorite, and he's the preseason Heisman favorite again. Well, if he looks exactly like he did a year ago, well, he might not make the finalist cut. So here's the committed take. Arch Manning is going to be held to an unreachable standard regardless. Even if he wins the Heisman Trophy, well, people will, no matter what, say, oh, he didn't live up to expectations. Even if he goes number one in the NFL draft next year, people will probably still find ways to be critical about what Arch Manning did. Like, Arch Manning is a heck of a player and had a heck of a year last year. But just because he's not Peyton doesn't mean he's not amazing, right? That's very real possible. So to me, when I say, well, what if he's not that guy? Well, what if he's not Peyton? Well, how many people are? Answer me that. How many college quarterbacks in the last 25 years were as good as Peyton Manning? Is it possible to live up to that standard? Maybe not. I can tell you this, Arch Manning still needs his supporting cast to be great around him for him to reach his potential. That's it. He is not the type of guy, at least at this point, I'm not sure there are many that are, I bet the only one I can recall in my covering of the sport that could single-handedly, without any help, take over the game was Lamar Jackson. He was the only one. Without any help, he could take over the game. I haven't seen anyone else do it. So, that being said, Arch needs his teammates. His teammates need Arch. They work hand in hand. But to expect him to single-handedly carry the load is an impossible ask. So, the what if is completely unfair because it's not about Arch being that guy. It's about Arch and his team being that team. And I think they have a real chance of being that this season. What if Lane Kiffin walks into Oxford, Mississippi, and gets run out of the building. Right? I mean, mark this date down. September 19th, LSU at Ole Miss. Lane Kiffin's SEC opener at Vaught-Hemingway Stadium. The stadium that he packed for 6 years, going against the program that he just abandoned for $91 million at their rival. You can't script this. I mean, he built Ole Miss into a playoff team in 2025. Now returns to Oxford in week three wearing the colors of their arch enemy. And here's what makes it genuinely dangerous, right? Ole Miss did not roll over when he left. They kept Trinidad Shamus, who threw for nearly 4,000 yards and just a handful of interceptions. And they hid the keys from Kiffin in the portal. They locked down running back Kewon Lacy, specifically so he could not follow his old coach to Baton Rouge. Meanwhile, Kiffin's LSU is loaded, but they are unproven together. I mean, Sam Levitt was arguably the number one quarterback in the portal. Well, he's coming off a foot injury that ended his Arizona State season last year. And if you watch what he was 2 years ago, the arm has maybe needed a little bit of growth, and maybe it has taken that step. But he's taken his first real snaps with this offense in a hostile building in week three. Yeah, he'll play Clemson early, but this will be a different animal. So here's the take. Kiffin's whole brand is that he doesn't care what you think, right? But that building will care. I can promise you that. If Trinidad Chambliss goes and outplays Sam Levitt on September 19th, the Lane Kiffin era at LSU starts with the single most uncomfortable bus ride in college football. A national championship promises are easy in December press conferences, but they're a lot harder in Oxford in September with 60,000 people who used to chant your name now chanting something else entirely and something we probably can't say on this show. So if they get run out of the gym and Ole Miss wins that game, it will be a wild sequence of events, and it will be a fascinating thing to watch from a press conference standpoint after the game. I have that game circled. I'm sure you're surprised by that. What if one of the little guys actually wins a game in the playoff? I say little guys. I don't mean that to be like mean. What if the smaller schools get one? What if a G5 school gets it done? Let me set the table for a second, because they have shifted a little bit, right? Because we know the automatic bids that get handed out to the Power Four conferences, like those champions will get one. We also know there will be one bid to the highest ranked group of 16. And that team, they got to win their league and all this other stuff, right? So somebody from outside the Blue Blood Club will get a seat at the table, at least in the 12-team playoff. That's guaranteed. Now, here's the part that have been uncomfortable the last couple of years, because in 2 years of the 12-team playoff, a group of five or six teams never won a game, not one. They've showed up, and they get a brutal draw, and they get beat, and they get beat badly. So it's not the what-ifs, what if the school will make it. We know it's mandatory. They're going to be in, right? The what-ifs have been, well, can they actually win one when they get there? And the candidates are real, right? We know Memphis. We know Tulane. There have been programs that have been knocking on the door. We know UNLV has been really solid in the portal as well. We know James Madison made the field last year. We knew the new Pac-12 with Boise State and that crew, another deep bench of teams that are hungry to prove that the gap is closable. But when you watch the best group of six teams, the talent in the portal era is a bit undeniable. But at the same time, man, the likelihood of a Cinderella does not feel real at this point. So here's my stance. We know that the seat is guaranteed, but I don't know if universally people are going to ever feel good about a G5 or G6 team actually winning a playoff team. So the respect isn't there just yet. So the day a group of 16 finally wins a playoff game, the whole they don't belong argument will die immediately. And we might be closer to that day than people want to admit right now. But so far, in the first couple of years of the 12-team playoff, with that team being guaranteed a spot, it has not been competitive. But if it does, if they ever pull off the upset on the road in the first round of the playoffs, get ready. A lot of people are going to have to eat a lot of crow, especially taking into account how many have said they don't belong in the field at all. Something worth watching as we move forward. What if a wide receiver wins the Heisman Trophy again. Let me give you the resume because it's absurd. Over the last 2 years, Jeremiah Smith has more receiving yards and more receiving touchdowns than anyone in college football. 2,558 yards, 27 touchdowns. He's going into his third season. As a freshman, he shattered Chris Carter's Ohio State records, had 1,300 yards, 15 touchdowns, wins a national championship. Last year, he backed it up with over 1,200 yards and 12 touchdowns. He's been a unanimous All-American. Just watch the postseason by itself. The guy's got 34 career catches for 682 yards and 6 touchdowns in 6 career playoff games, every single one of those against top 10 defense. That is not hype. That is the best player in college football. So why is this a what if and not a coronation? Because the Heisman has traditionally been a quarterback's trophy, and it has been for a generation. Yes, Devontae Smith won the award back in 2020. Yes, Travis Hunter won it in 2024, but he did it as a two-way player, not as a pure pass catcher. So Jeremiah Smith is chasing history that voters have spent several years refusing to write, right? And here's my committed take. He has the quarterback to do it. We know that Julian Sands is going to feed him. He has the stage because we know Ohio State is going to be on every marquee in the sport. So if Jeremiah Smith stays healthy, he doesn't just contend. He could break the barrier wide open. The best player should win the award. And this year, the best player catches the football. So assuming he backs up what he did in year one and year two as a player, he should be on everybody's short list for the Heisman Trophy. That'll do it for us here at Always College Football. Always greatly appreciate those of you that are here with us. We celebrate the sport. We love the sport. It is totally imperfect. That's what makes it awesome. That's what makes the debate so intriguing. That's why hope springs eternal every year, because you could go, like Indiana did, from a 3-9 to a national champion in just 2 seasons. That's the best part about what we have in the modern era of the sport that we love so much. Remind you to go ahead and subscribe to the podcast, wherever you get the podcast, doesn't matter where, whatever podcast platform you prefer, we're on there. So you can subscribe and our episodes will be sent to you automatically. You can also check us out on the ESPN College Football YouTube page. 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You can go all the way back to the offseason. You can go back 3 years if you want. Whatever you want, it's available for you there on the ESPN College Football YouTube page. So for all of us here at ACF, for Mark, Jake, Jack, the other Jack, I'm Greg. We hope you have an amazing day. And remember, it's always college football.

0: Legends of the game, eternally etched into silver. Each name a testament to greatness. Since 1904, this renowned tournament has stood as the most celebrated and oldest in the United States. From iconic players and rising stars to elite polo ponies, battling one of the sport's most coveted prizes on the U.S. Polo ASSN stadium field. There is no greater test than fighting for the historic trophy. The U.S. Open is the grand finale of the winter high goals season, hosted at the sport's premier destination for polo, the USPA National Polo Center. This is where history lives. This is where legends are made and strengthened. The U.S. Open Polo Championship starts now. Toasty temperatures and a tremendous buzz for the ultimate game in 2026 American Polo. Welcome to the U.S. Open Polo Championship game. It's been a very competitive and surprising U.S. Open Championship and left us with a very intriguing matchup. I'm Chris Fowler. Glad you're with us here. On one side today, the powerhouse organization Team Pilot, led by world champion Hedda Castagnolo and the teen sensation Lorenzo Chavon. On the other side, the Texas-based Team BTA, looking for their first ever U.S. Open Championship, led by the power couple Steve and Casey Krueger. Casey trying to make history as the first woman to be a part of U.S. Championship in almost a quarter century. Calling this game, as they do all the big ones, Kenny Rice and Hall of Famer Adam Snow. The reporter, Carl Udi Martinez, will also join us. Guys, we talked about this matchup, so many plot lines, and such a good on-field matchup.
1: Love is in the air, too. We got a husband and wife team playing for a championship. We looked through the record books. We don't think it's ever happened.
2: It's amazing. And Casey in the semifinal game was just an inspiration to her whole team, the way she was going to higher-rated players than her. And I imagine the two of them communicating in the front of the game, trying to pull their team forward.
0: She admitted there were some nerves, but she's ready to go.
1: And Chris, you know, you covered all the big games, so we've got Curtis Pilot from Alabama, the Krugers from Texas. They love another sport down there as well, so get ready. We're going to have some gridiron action on the polo field, and here's how they got here. Coming off their USPA Gold Cup Championship, Pilot struggled, losing their first two games. Then they had to win two to force a shootout in the quarterfinals. They advanced to play Coca-Cola, though, and blew them out in the semifinals. It's been a little different for BTA. They seem to get better with every game, winning 16-10 to get here. And one of the keys has been Casey Krueger.
2: From Midland, Texas, sky blue helmet and a face mask, Casey Krueger. She's a third-generation polo player. She's looking to become the third woman ever to win the U.S. Open crown. Behind her is her husband. I've never said that one before. Steve Krueger, five-gold player from Argyle, Texas. And the Texas polo couple is looking to make history here today. And the quarterbacking the team, Tomas Pannello, 10 goals of dynamite. He's the 2024 U.S. Open winner. He leads his team in scoring with 28 goals. He's powerful and dynamic. In the number four position, the Uruguayan ace, Ignacio Nachiviana. He did 2 years at UVA, and he reads the game really well from the back. Up front for Team Pilot, player owner Curtis Pilot going for his third U.S. title here today. He's going to be in the back looking to hit those beautiful tail shots we saw in the Gold Cup. At number two, homegrown talent Mackenzie Weiss. He was on fire in the semifinals. He's won this title before with Pilot back in 22. In number three, Lorenzo Chavon, only 18 years of age, the youngest player in the gauntlet. He won MVP in the Gold Cup, is looking for his first U.S. title here today. And at number four, in my opinion, the best player in the world on his current form, Camilo Hedda Castagnolo, 10 goals. Watch this kid play.
1: Beautiful day, 87 degrees, a light breeze of 10 miles an hour here at the USPA National Polo Center, and a sold-out crowd for this U.S. Open. And coming out with it, in the blue, is BTA. They have been good about winning these. This is the third time these teams have met throughout this gauntlet tournament. And holding a 2-0 lead is Pilot. Pilot in the white now. They're moving to the right side of your dial, and they're moving with pace. Chavon has just been spectacular throughout this tournament. He unloads for the first time from 80 yards out, gives it up ahead to his teammate, who puts it through just like that. Castagnolo getting the assist from Chavon, and 1-0 Pilot.
2: What a goal by Pilot. And this is the combination that Pilot has been using all season long. Siobhan to Castagnola, or it's the other way, Castagnola to Siobhan. Here it's Siobhan to, it's Castagnola finishing, put his team up by one. You don't want to give him breakaways.
1: Castagnola throughout is the leading assist man on his team as well. He gets the assist that time around. And here's the other throw in. They switch after every side. So this time, Pilot's moving to the left side of your screen. And here they come again. They keep the pressure on throughout. Certainly did in the semifinals. Taking it in is Siobhan. He's cut off about 30 yards away. And here is now Pilot trying to turn it around. BTA has it instead.
2: Good turn by Kruger. He gets it up to Nachi Viana.
1: Steve Kruger to Viana. Viana can put points on the board. Second leading scorer on this team. Puts it in front. 20 yards out. It's rolling. Still moving. Still moving. And it'll go out.
2: Really nice play by Nachi Viana on this Mare Patrania. She's got the white bandage above her knee. She's had that all season long. He went by. He just hit it a little too far, so he couldn't get back to the ball. Our referees today on field are Jamie Mericatani and Guillermo Villanueva, and there's a third man in the stands to decide any disagreements on the field. This is Castagnola blasting it downfield.
1: As he likes to do, and again, they keep the pressure on. Moving with it is Weiss. Mackie Weiss. Near side shot. Is it going to roll? It rolls just off to the side. Just nicked the post about 2 inches away from a goal. Talk about great teammates. Bob Bryan, one of the greatest of all time tennis double players, one time ranked number one in the world for 438 straight weeks. He and twin brother Mike, they did the coin toss today, Bob did. Weiss coming in here. He won the Gold Cup and the Open playing for Pilot.
2: And I think BTA,
1: just 4 years ago,
2: I think BTA here is going to have to find a way to cut that connection, cut that passing connection. I know Nachi was talking about how well they can press, and that's what they're going to need to do to take the ball away from Pilot.
1: Castagnola has it out front, now leaves it off. Weiss is looking for it, can't find it, coming in. BTA.
2: Viana on the ball.
1: Viana with 27 goals in this tournament here in the U.S. Open, second on his team. Pass up, intercepted. Pilot trying to come back with it, Siobhan.
2: Good work by Casey Kruger there. She hooked Lorenzo Siobhan, but Mackie Weiss is on the ball.
1: Here's Weiss. Weiss going past Viana. Weiss trying to get it out to the middle of the field. Now has it knocked away from him. Now gets it back.
2: Ooh.
1: It's up to midfield. Looking for it. Now coming in. And here comes BTA now on the move.
2: Good follow-up by Viana here.
1: Shot from 70 on the way. Good. Tied up.
2: Beautiful goal by Nachi Viana, and that's what he'd like to do in the first chucker to get rid of the nerves.
1: Viana unloading for his 28th goal of this U.S. Open.
2: And a great look at that neck shot. He threaded the needle under another horse's neck. Terrific goal by Nachi Viana.
1: This is his first Open Championship.
2: It's his first Gauntlet Finals, and he did 2 years at UVA. He started as a pro. I played with him 4 tournaments, a terrific teammate.
1: Coming out with it. On the move is Siobhan. Siobhan ahead of everyone. Siobhan takes it all the way in and scores. The 101st goal.
2: 18 years old. If he gets a step on his man, he's not going to miss the ball. You see these little sweep strokes he takes. It's like he has the ball on a string, and he just takes the man rather than taking the final tap and lets the ball roll over the goal line.
1: Most valuable player of the USPA Gold Cup. And here on the throw in, goes down along the boards, moving with it in the white is Pilot. And Pilot is able to come away with it. And Siobhan had it, now loses it.
2: Oh, nice bump there by Casey Kruger to
1: another
2: take out Castagnola.
1: Casey Kruger very aggressive in the semifinal, taking on, among others, Adolfo Cambiasso. No fear in her game.
2: She really doesn't care who she's going to, and that play she made on Adolfo in the semis was spectacular. Here's Castagnola.
1: Castagnola moving, splitting horses. Castagnola moving within 60, within 40. Castagnola is taking it within 20. Castagnola will tap it in and through.
2: And what a great example of his ball skills. Those last two shots, he makes it look easy, but he is reaching across his horse on the near side, running at 25, 30 miles an hour with Nachi Viana trying to hook him. And look at this, flipping it over onto the near side. Duck, duck. He's an amazing goal scorer.
1: And Castagnola has put his team up 3-1 here, just over a minute to go in the first chucker.
2: He just got on a new mare, and that's something that these players are doing. They're always looking for an opportunity to make a flying change and get on a fresh horse. He jumped on this brown mare, Mojita Eterna, with a white face. He passes it up to Siobhan.
1: Pilot comes away with it. Here's Siobhan. Siobhan moving right with him is Kruger. Kruger trying to cut him off, and that time will. Now Siobhan holds up, looking for the shot. Moving in a little closer. He's 20 yards out, looking for some room. Can he find anything there? Kruger on defense. Coming back with it, though, is Pilot. Pilot now loses it away, and once again, it's Steve Kruger on the D.
2: The referees let him play there. That's great. They're saying no crossing foul. Keep playing.
1: You have no problem with that.
2: I have no problem with that.
1: Uh-oh. Swooping in is Siobhan. Siobhan has it. Siobhan is all alone, and Siobhan is going to take it in. And that is number 102 in this tournament, his second of this game. And it's now 4-1 in favor of Pilot.
2: And look at this play that Castagnola makes to steal the ball from BTA. On the near side, flips it 5 yards, and he knows he's got his teammate flying on that new line. That's teamwork.
1: Siobhan just has that instinct, doesn't he? At 18, he always knows where the ball is. And that's the end of chucker number one. It's Pilot trying for the double, the USPA Gold Cup a few weeks ago, trying for the US Open Championship today. They're up by 3-1.
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10: Chuck, here, number two is underway. BTA in the blue, Pilot, of course, in the white. And Pilot comes away with it. Had it momentarily. Now circling around and getting it is BTA. Viana, he has a goal, their only goal so far. See what he can do with it. Moving in traffic.
11: Nice flip by Viana.
10: Flips it over to Pinello. Tomas Pinello puts it up. It's going. Oh,
11: so unlucky.
10: Once again, so close, but...
11: And that's the one player I was thinking we didn't see with the ball during the whole first chucker was Tommy Pinello. He was just inches away from scoring his first goal of the day.
10: And interesting because he's the leading scorer on this BTA team with 29 goals in this tournament.
11: He is, and he's an amazing player. He just wasn't able to find possession of the ball.
10: Now hustling along with it, Pilot. Siobhan, all 6'4" of him, looking for some room.
11: He's on the horse that won the best playing pony in the Gold Cup, V8 Tyson. It also won Horse of the Year.
10: Castagnola moves it ahead. This is going to roll out.
11: And these knock-ins are really big for BTA. So far, it's been Nachi Viana bringing the ball in and looking for Tommy Pinello in the semifinals and earlier in the tournament. Let's see if they go with the same strategy and who Pilot sends to the hitter.
10: There's Viana with it.
11: Weiss is going to the hitter.
10: Mackie Weiss right with him on defense. Now Pinello will circle around. And no breathing room. Weiss is his mirror at this moment. Now he gets away from him.
11: He did a little zig and zag and cut through on the right.
10: And Pinello still moving with it. Castagnola was waiting on him. Ball put ahead. Castagnola comes away with it, and now Pilot has it.
11: Oh, look at that little fake.
10: Pinello not letting up, trying to get it back, circling around and moving as Castagnola. Now Castagnola gets some open range, and there he goes. crosses midfield, unloads it from 100.

0: And 30 yards, it's on the roll. Who will catch up with it? On the chase is Weiss. Weiss trying to get to it. Weiss cuts the shot. Puts it through.
1: What a goal.
0: One hustle by Mackie Weiss.
1: Incredible play there by Pilot, and it started with Heta Castagnola turning the ball around, that little fake in front of Tommy. And here's a look at him on Dolphina Garland. Picks his head up, finds his man open, blasts it downfield, and Mackie did not have an easy angle to sink this ball. Look at that. He's got about 3 yards to shoot at, sweeps it under the neck.
0: Weiss has won the Gold Cup and the Open with Pilot. He also won the C.V. Whitney in 2020. He's only 23 years old, used to big moments, and that was done there. And you have to wonder about BTA, because who can forget the semifinal when Pilot took apart Coca-Cola, a good Coca-Cola team, to win 15-5 to get to this. There's the shot, there's the goal.
1: And BTA, Nachi Viana getting his second goal of the day.
0: They had to have that, didn't they, at this stage?
1: They needed it. You don't want to get any further behind than this against Pilot.
0: As we mentioned, Pilot just took apart Coca-Cola, but Viana trying to slow things down a little bit there with his second goal of the day for BTA. Now moving with it. Remember, they change after every goal. So BTA going to the right side with it. Viana has it, circles around. Kruger has it now. Steve Kruger hasn't been on the offense much. We saw some nice defensive plays. Here he is sandwiched and has it stolen away by Siobhan. And Siobhan moving full tilt with
1: it. See Mackie moving into space.
0: Gets it in the middle to Weiss. Weiss coming off that first goal. Has it knocked away from him. Nice job getting over there to hook him.
1: Ooh, little show and go there by Tommy Pinello. He's around. And
0: here
1: there's a big ball downfield to Casey Kruger.
0: Kruger charging. Kruger still charging. Kruger puts it ahead. Now, Kruger on the move. On the move still, 20 yards away, looking for some room. It's turned away. Back shot by Castagnola to clear it. A lot of work there. Comes up empty.
1: Interesting that Heta made the decision to go to Casey Kruger and hit a back shot. That's how much they respect her. What a turn there by Siobhan.
0: Stolen away again. Pilot has it. Weiss will look around, try to get it out to the middle. Yes, this is a very big field, Adam.
1: 9 football fields out there. Chuckers are 7.5 minutes long. And after each goal is scored, we switch directions. Right now, it's Pilot moving from right to left. This is this rotation play that they were devastating with this in the semifinals, dropping it to each other, hitting these next shot passes. This time it's Lorenzo on the ball from about 130.
0: And now Siobhan goes to work, leaves it behind. Little pitch and catch action basically going on here, Siobhan and Castagnola. Castagnola has some room from 85 yards out. He lifts it high, he lifts it up, and it lifts it just wide.
1: And he's so versatile. I mean, he can pick his head up and shoot and score that from 120 yards, but he can also dribble it, juggle it in the air through people. And he's got a sense of time and space. It's like there may be a... No, there was a flying change there by Viana, and that's why Kruger's taking the knock-in.
0: And here comes BTA moving to the right side. Can they get Pinello in it more, you think, here to go along with Viana?
1: Yeah, it's getting Pinello more on the ball and Casey and Steve getting involved, either with a man or... This time, Viana was hooked, and Mackie was able to make the hook and turn the ball.
0: Weiss with the hook, with the D, and here comes Pilot. Castagnola will gather it up. Now look, has room. Let's it go. 80 yards out and right through.
1: Just like we were saying, he can score from 80 yards out, pick his head up. He's got so much confidence and poise. He's like, I just missed one. I don't care. I'm going to take another crack at it.
0: He is just warming up, and Pilot is very much in control. 6-2 at the end of the second chucker.
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0: fast start for Team Pilot. The dynamic duo of Castagnola and Chavon accounting for all four of their goals. This has been the pattern. Pilot comes out swinging and gets their opponents on the ropes. We'll see if BTA can fight back.
1: Here's the throw in. Chucker number three is underway. And Pinello had it for a moment and now goes back and gets it for BTA. They're moving to the left side of your screen.
2: Pinello to Viana.
1: Viana has been so far the scorer for BTA, both goals. Now he leaves it for Pinello, who lets it rip from 78 yards out. Rolling, rolling, rolling, and it goes out.
2: That was backed away by Castagnola.
1: Castagnola at the very end. Got it right near the end line.
2: Great save.
1: That was a great save. So here comes Pilot, letting up none. All gas, no.

0: breaks for this
1: team. Look who's flying the other way is Heta Castagnola. He hit that back shot, and he's back at number one to receive the pass going forward.
0: Kruger's right there with him. Steve Kruger cuts him off. KC Kruger gets in on the action momentarily as well. And now Pinello comes back to get it. Now Siobhan now has it. Siobhan moves it towards the middle.
1: Looks Siobhan like
0: looking for some room, and I think
1: the
0: that's the first stoppage that we've had.
1: Let's see what the referee's called. We've seen some amazing ponies out here, and really what they're looking for is a good teammate. It's sort of like you think it and you're doing it on your best horse. You want them to run, stop, and turn, and you also want speed. And the last thing you want is a horse that's easy to hit off, because you can fly around, but if you can't hit the ball, you're not doing much. But there's some amazing horses we're watching out here today. Looks like this is going to go against BTA, looking like an open goal penalties. The goal shot penalties can be from the 30, 40, or 60-yard lines. There you see the hash marks. It's being set up on the 30-yard line, undefended goal. Lorenzo Siobhan stepping up to the plate.
0: Siobhan close to automatic on these. Siobhan with the approach, the stroke, and the goal.
1: So interestingly, this team had to hit penalty shots to even make the quarterfinals, which is, you watch them today and so far, and in their semifinal game, and they just look like they're moving from strength to strength, but they had a struggle at the beginning of the U.S. Open.
0: And because they lost the first two in this tournament, Pilot had to play one more game than did BTA.
1: That's right.
0: In a shootout just to advance to the semifinal. So they come in with a 4-2 record, BTA 4-1. And on this throw in, let's see who has it. Moving with it is Kruger. BTA now in the blue, right there at midfield.
1: Nice drop pass by Steve Kruger, finds Viana.
0: And Viana will usher it ahead. On the run, playing it on the near side. Kruger flips it up and through. Nice handling by Kruger.
1: Great goal by Steve Kruger, and he started that play off by working hard, getting control, and hitting a little backsito, a little drop pass to his teammate Nachi Viano, fires it downfield, and Steve picks it up once on the near side, knows he has space to take a full swing, and sinks it from 35 yards out.
0: Kruger, who played in his first gauntlet in 2019, this is the first U.S. Open for him and for BTA. And on the throw in, this one's controlled by Pilot. They're going to the right side, but turning it away at the moment there is BTA. Right into the hands of Castagnola.
1: He's waiting back there for the long back shots and turning them around.
0: Castagnola. Almost a fake there, like he was leaving it for Siobhan. Instead, he'll keep it. He splits horses, and now he tries to leave it back. It's knocked away.
1: Terrific hook there by Nachi Viana, and you don't see that happen very often, somebody hooking Castagnola.
0: Viana was right there with him. Viana's been the offensive star for BTA. Now he comes up with some nice defense, some needed defense. He hustles around trying to reach that, can't do it, and right there with it is Siobhan. Here comes Pilot, Castagnola. Castagnola, always a threat. Flips it over there to Siobhan. Siobhan working over on the left side. Kruger went for the hook, couldn't get it. Knocked away that time by Pinello. And then Kruger will come back in, and now circling and getting it back is Siobhan. Siobhan double team, and he can't hang on to it. BTA aggressive on defense right now. Maybe they're feeling the urgency with just under 4 minutes to go here in the third chucker. Siobhan has it 150 yards away from the goal. That's how big this field is.
1: And Siobhan's about 6'4", so he's got that reach to use, too.
0: Here's Weiss. Weiss has scored once already. Weiss double-teamed. Weiss trying to get through and can't do it at that time, but right there with it is Castagnola. Castagnola will now leave it back. Can Siobhan get to it? Siobhan finds it. Siobhan still has it. Siobhan, can he get there? Can he squeeze it through between two? Maybe three now. They've lined up waiting on him. And Siobhan will try to do it, can't do it.
1: Looks like there's a whistle. Axel on this play, and you saw Siobhan on this beautiful gray mare baby doll pointing out that his shot to goal was blocked. Let's see what the umpires decide. For a while, you could run out after the ball was touched and try to block it.
0: And Siobhan easily flips it through, and now the lead continues to widen. It's 8-3 in favor of Pilot, under 3 minutes to go before halftime.
1: And once again, he is the one combining. I mean, Mackey's involved too, but it seems like it's Siobhan and Castagnola going back and forth with the ball. And Hetta doesn't care if his teammates have the ball. He's working for them.
0: Moving to the right side, there's BTA trying to get something. Pinello, leading scorer coming in here, has been rather silent today. And right there, Siobhan waiting for him along with Castagnola. One of the reasons he's been silent, they know where he is every time he gets the ball.
1: That's right, and there's an example of that reach. Siobhan almost stole it from them, and now it's Castagnola, and BTA's been dispossessed again.
0: Oh, now moving in is Vienna. Vienna has it. Vienna on the run, trying to hook him, and turning it away, and he does, is Siobhan. Under 2 minutes to go in the first half. This could be huge for BTA. Can they get something going again? Pinello with the shot, the goal!
1: Really good goal by Tomas Pinello. Turned that ball around, he scooped it through, and that's a huge goal for BTA.
0: No let up for Pinello that whole series.
1: Nice back shot by Siobhan. His teammates had gone the other way, thinking he was hitting it open. Little block back shot, and here's Pinello, how quick he is, and he can get the reach and stroke it on through. Curtis Pilot almost defended that goal and popped it out of there.
0: Here's a throw in again. Remember, they switch after every score. Now moving to the right side with it is Pilot.
1: And these players are so good with their hand-eye ability that the throw-ins are really huge for the possession of the game and the ball.
0: Under a minute to go until halftime. Castagnola comes in. Castagnola moving right along. And he's cut off that time.
1: Good defense there by BTA, and it's Pinello around first.
0: Pinello, can he find some room here? 40 seconds to go. Can they get one more goal? They could sure use it.
1: Looking for Kruger.
0: It's ahead. He's on the run. He's on the run. Kruger, is he going to get there in time? Catching up with him. Nice defense there.
1: I think refs called that he came in from behind.
0: Curtis Pilot, one of the most influential owners in the game right now.
1: He's got more U.S. Open wins than any player on the field today. He's going for his third, and he's really had a knack of putting together great teams. And he's been contributing to this team. In their Gold Cup finals, remember how many great defensive plays he made. Nachi with BTA's first open goal from 30 yards.
0: Vienna comes in, wide open from 30. Lifts it up and through. And the first half comes to an end here in the U.S. Open Polo Championship. Pilot building up the lead. BTA whittling away. At halftime, it's Pilot trying to make it back-to-back after winning the USPA Gold Cup 8 and BTA in their first U.S. Open 5.
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0: And welcome back to the U.S. Open Polo Championship. It is halftime here on this TV day in South Florida, and Team Pilot leads it 8-5 to open goal penalties in the third shucker, but BTA trying to claw back in two late goals before halftime. BTA, of course, is a Cinderella story. This will be their first ever U.S. Open Championship. KC Krueger, TCU graduate, and her husband Steve, who represents Texas A&M, power couple in polo, unique story. And Pilot, a dominant team. Curtis Pilot never was on a horse until he was 50. In his seventh year in the gauntlet, he's seeking his seventh win in a gauntlet tournament. That would be remarkable, and his third U.S. Open. So KC Krueger came in well aware of the challenge facing this powerhouse Pilot team. She was all smiles before, just thrilled to be in this position. But don't let that smile fool you. She is a tough and physical competitor, as we saw in the first half, taking a backseat to no one out there.
23: Being a part of the gauntlet this year, I was very nervous. I knew that if I just listened to my teammates, that they would prepare me for what I needed to do during the games. And this level, I need to go faster. And, you know, it's really my plays off the ball that might give us more of a strategic advantage. I know what job I need to do to be a good teammate for them. And so that's what I try to focus on doing.
0: Hey, Chris Fowler back with Adam Snow and Kenny Rice. Boy, we're seeing in Team Pilot that electrifying combination in any sport. You've got two playmakers who can also finish.
24: Yes.
0: Castagnola and Siobhan Kant, hard to stop.
24: A great 1-2 combination, one of the best we've seen in a long time. It probably reminds you of some of the greats, because I think even though these are young guys, we're seeing two of the greats right now.
1: They sure are, and Mackie Weiss gets involved too, so you have that sort of three-man weave going there. It's a thing of beauty, but I think BTA may have dodged a bullet. They're still in the game. Remember, in the Gold Cup final, Scone was leading at the halftime by 3, so anything can happen.
0: You mentioned Mackie Weiss, who makes his home here, grew up in Wellington, making contributions in the first half. Pinella's going to have to figure out at halftime ways to get more involved. Top scorer in this team, mentioned a very, very quiet half. So part of the divot stop, the esteemed polo reporter, Carl Ude Martinez. Interesting first half, and certainly with BTA, a lot of work to do, Carl.
25: Yes, thanks very much, Chris. Look, everyone's talking about the youngest player on the field at the moment, 18 years of age, Lorenzo Chavan. And he is so mature, though, when you speak to him about the game and about the horses and the support that he has in order to find them. This boy has won so many achievements this year, more than any top player would ever dream of. Best string of the season, best playing pony, and the ultimate, the Horse of the Year award. Truly impressive.
26: I'm very lucky
2: because I have a family that makes a lot of effort in breeding and buying horses and trying to get me in a better level with horses and organization. That is a lot for me, and this team has a nice group of horses.
25: It's halftime here at the National Polo Center, which means one thing. It's time for the Divot Stomp, an ancient, iconic tradition that really is quite unique to polo, where spectators are allowed out onto the field, tread in the divots, and get the field ready for the second half. And this year, US Polo ASSN is celebrating 250 years of American spirit. And what better way to commemorate handing out red, white, blue hats? And if you're lucky, get yourself to the USPA shop and buy the official merchandise of the event. No better way to celebrate. It truly is polo at its finest.
3: All right, Carl, thank you. One of the traditions unique to this beautiful sport. Folks are grateful for a few shadows on a steamy day here in South Florida. Second half about to get underway, and Team Pilot trying to close in on another U.S. Open championship here in South Florida. 250 years of American spirit, a nation built on dreams and determination, and throughout our history, a nation inspired by sport. On America's birthday, we honor our nation's independence and celebrate the victories that have shaped our country since 1776. A century after America's independence, one of the oldest team sports in the world, polo, arrived in the United States. And by 1890, the United States Polo Association was formed. The official brand of the sport, U.S. Polo ASSN, draws on more than 100 years of polo tradition and heritage. The sport of polo and the timeless polo shirt, an icon born from the game, have energized historic polo fields across the United States of America for more than a century. Honoring the past while embracing the future, as America has for 250 years.
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26: My grandparents raised me my whole life. They're like my best friends. So I always like to make sure that they have groceries. With Instacart, I'm able to see what's in stock, like their favorite horchata. Making sure they have what they need is really important to me.
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0: We're set for the second half of the U.S. Open Polo Championship, the final half of this 2026 gauntlet. And it's been Team Pilot really in charge for the opening minute. PTA trying to claw back in it, down 8-5. The next goal, Kenny, Adam, feels really important in this game.
1: It does. You made that point, and it's huge for PTA to come out strong here in the fourth.
2: And here's the throw in to start the fourth. Shocker, second half underway. And Pilot comes away with it. Castagnola has it. Castagnola will circle around. Does it so well. Watch the stick handling there. He's moving right along. Pinello is with him. Castagnola still moving. He's about 70 yards out. Moves over to the left. He's looking. Can he cut it between two guys? No, not that time. Right there with him was Viana and Pinello.
1: Incredible run there by Castagnola, but good defense by Viana and Pinello to keep him from getting that final goal shot off unmarked.
2: Now, how will BTA do? Can they get everybody involved in this second half? That seemed to be what was lacking in the first.
1: This is what's worked for them thus far. It's Viana finding Pinello. Pinello on this gray horse. Oklahoma drops it back for Nachi.
2: And here comes Viana. Viana, the offense most of the first half for BTA. Viana almost hooked by Siobhan. He will leave it back. Now moving right again is Pinello. Tommy looking for something. Right there with him is Weiss. He comes up on Weiss and goes past him. Look at Pinello. Pinello on the move. Weiss hooks him, and Weiss is able to knock it away. Oh, it's still back in front of the goal mouth, though, and still on the attack is BTA. Can they get the shot? Can someone get the shot for BTA in the blue?
1: Cluster down there.
2: They're looking. They're looking. Traffic is heavy. Shot is lifted up and good. If you can't go through them, go over them. And that's exactly what they did.
1: And there's the goal Chris was talking about. BTA worked hard for that one, but somehow they got it through.
2: And look who got it, getting everybody into the act as we were talking about. Let's get this over with. Get back in this game. It's 8-6.
1: And he got an assist from his wife, Casey Krueger, on that play, and it's BTA out of this throw-in.
2: Remember, they switch after every side, so going now to the left side, the team in blue is BTA, the underdogs coming in, the surprise team of this tournament to make it to the championship for the first time, and now they're trying to win the most prestigious tournament in North America. Moving with it is Pinello. Pinello leaves it back for Viana. Viana shot is on the way, yes!
1: There he is with another goal. Nachi Viana following up his teammate Tomas Pinello.
2: Have we seen this before in the USPA Gold Cup? It was Pilot that was way down that came back in the second half.
1: And when Pinello gets involved, he's so powerful. He creates the space where Nachi can follow him up on the near side, and that is no easy shot. Reaching across 35 yards out at an angle, and just like that, it's a one-goal game.
2: The closest it's been since going back to the first chucker. Again, switching sides here. And now moving with it to the left side. Going back is Viana. Viana trying to get it going the other way.
1: Krueger on the ball.
2: Gets it to midfield. Castagnola is waiting there. He gets it, trying to hook it.
1: See the 2-10 goalers dueling.
2: Look at Pinello, yeah. They've been there before, haven't they, in these big matches? Out in the middle of things, getting it is Krueger. Krueger again for BTA. Krueger trying to go. He's bumped there by Weiss. Nice check in open range there. And now Castagnola will come right back. Castagnola on the run and moving fast. Castagnola basically coming down the stretch here. Castagnola will lift it up, leaving it back there for Siobhan.
1: Wow. Under the neck. Look at that 360 Siobhan on this mare, Silava. She won the best playing Argentine pony in the finals of the Gold Cup.
2: Beautiful work between horse and rider. Now he leaves it back to Castagnola. Castagnola about 85 yards out. Moves to the middle. Now lets the shot go. It's rolling. It's rolling.
1: Goal?
2: It's rolling. It goes through. It goes through.
1: Wow, big goal by Heta Castagnola, and I think that was Steve Krueger who was fighting as hard as he could to keep it from crossing the line.
2: It almost unfolded in slow motion, didn't it? Will it get there? Will it get there? And it did.
1: And I think it's a good decision by Heta Castagnola rather than trying to go through everybody. He found a little window. gave it a poke, and it rolled over the back line 6 inches before Kruger could back it away.
2: There's Castagnola trying for his first U.S. Open Championship, finessing that one in to put his team back up by two. Now coming away with it, Vienna. BTA moving to the left side. Trying to get in there and hook him. Staying right with him is Siobhan.
1: Big back shot by Weiss, and look who's free.
2: Castagnola. Castagnola on the move. Giving chase is Vienna. Castagnola and Vienna. It is a horse race. Castagnola lifts it ahead. Castagnola still on the move. Can he get there first? Castagnola does, and he scores.
1: Wow. That's teamwork there from Pilot, and it started with that back shot from Mackie Weiss about his old 90-yard line. And here's Heta Castagnola. He's flying. He's trusting his teammates to hit him this pass. He gets a step on Steve Kruger, and Steve's doing everything he can, but you're not going to stop him when he gets 5 yards ahead of you. What a goal.
2: These horses at full tilt can go about 35 miles an hour. We saw it right there. And just like that, Pilot says, wait a minute. They've opened the lead back up to 3 goals with 1:26 to go here in the fourth chucker. On the throw in, Pinello had it for BTA. Now he leaves it over to Vienna.
1: Nice little drop pass he made for Vienna. And now Vienna under the neck back to Pinello, trying to find him.
2: Casey Kruger.
1: Oh, look at that drop pass by Casey Kruger. Beautiful play to her husband.
2: Leaves it to Steve Kruger. Kruger's working here. 1-2. Kruger trying to get in the middle. Had a nice shot earlier for a goal.
1: And Steve made a huge play there on Heather Castagnola. Pinello on the near side.
2: Pinello with the shot on the near side. It's not there. Still with it is Vienna. Looking. Now he'll leave it back. Oh, and now we have a whistle. That stops it with 30 seconds to go.
1: I think this is going to be a hit for BTA. Let's see what the umpires decide. Penalty one, they're going to give them the automatic goal and a free hit from center field. So that's a big change, a big goal for BTA, and they get the hit from center field.
2: 10-8 now is the score.
1: And a penalty one is an intentional foul to try to stop a goal. We've got 31 seconds, hit from midfield. It'd be a warning bell at 30 seconds, and then if the ball hits the boards, a goal is scored or crosses the back line, that'll end the chucker. Look at Casey Kruger going to Lorenzo Siobhan off the ball. It was Jared Zenny who was playing against KC who told me she goes to a man like she's working cattle.
2: Trying to herd him in.
1: She does a great job with that.
2: Here comes BTA. 26 ticks on the clock to go here in the fourth chucker.
1: Oh,
2: Siobhan will get it and turn it the other way. Moving for Pilot. Siobhan lifts it up. Siobhan on the move. Vienna is waiting for him. Siobhan.
1: Wow.
2: Fighting it off.
1: Still
2: he gets
1: has
2: past,
1: it.
2: He gets past Vienna. He's got a shot here, maybe. He circles back around as the clock expires, and that is the end of the fourth chucker. Well, BTA has certainly made it interesting here in chucker number four. This, the U.S. Open Polo Championship, the one they all want to win. And Pilot is trying to do it again, up 10-8 on BTA.
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1: 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Love and gold, and I'll find it if I may
2: 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Yes, I actually won.
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23: 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Y'all cool with that?
24: My brothers are my best friends. 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

0: two checkers remaining here at the U.S. Open Polo Championship. A wildly entertaining fourth checker. Things have tightened up as BTA a couple of goals to get back within one, and then Hector Castagnoli responded like a world champion should with a slow rolling long shot and then a fast break, and it's 10-8 Pilot.
1: All right, Chris, like you said, BTA finally using some teamwork there in that last chucker, but there's always Castagnoli, and here we go in chucker number five. Pilot up 10-8, moving with it, still moving with it is BTA. On the run, can anyone catch Pat Pinello? Pinello on the breakaway, lifts it up, and misses it. Oh, he missed the wide-open layup,
2: and that
1: doesn't happen to a 10-goal player like Pinello.
2: Very unlucky. He broke onto Casey Krueger's pass on this mare, Dolphina Murano, that won Best Playing Pony in their semifinal game, and I did not expect that to go wide. He gets one tap in the air, then the horse touches it with its back foot wide left.
1: What a break for Pilot. Now here comes BTA once again. Here's Pinello once again. The good ones never stop. Pinello, though, is cut off that time. Now they move it out into the middle of the field.
2: What a near side pass by Heta Castagnola to Lorenzo Chavon back on V8 Tyson.
1: And there's Chavon, and Pinello quickly picks him up at midfield. He'll leave it back for Castagnola. Trying to hook Castagnola, can't do it right now. Castagnola will live it, and his give-and-go teammate there is Chavon. Chavon can't get to it that time.
2: Looked like Mackie Weiss turned around to meet that ball. He may have been across Casey Krueger.
1: You know, we talk about the big moments in the world of sports, and certainly the U.S. Open Polo Championship is right there this time of year. We have the Masters, we have the Kentucky Derby. The Miami Grand Prix, of course, the U.S. Open, the USPA Gold Cup not that long ago, and the men and women's Final Four. All that happening in the spring. So much blooms in the spring, and right now Pilot hopes it blooms for them another championship here today.
2: So Pilot has decided to challenge this call. Umpires in the stands are reviewing it. Looks like the call stands, so both teams will have lost their challenges. It's a hit from the spot for BTA.
1: BTA down two, fifth chucker, championship day. Pinello leaves it for Viana. Viana on the move, taps it up in the air, now follows through. Still working, 100 yards out. Looking for the shot.
2: Stayed with it.
1: Nice play. They knock it away from him. And right there was Chavon, and now getting his Castagnoli. Oh, Castagnoli trying to get to it. He can't do it. There's the shot. It's good. Coming in is Steve Krueger.
2: And
1: Krueger is right there, and he puts it through.
2: He got around first, and he hit the cut shot to get them within one. Huge play by BTA. And there was one moment there where Viana got hooked, stayed with the ball. Back shot from Tommy Pinello. Kruger's on the line first. One goal separating the two teams.
1: Couple of big goals here in the second half for Steve Krueger. He and his wife, KC Krueger, trying to do what no one's ever done. Husband-wife team winning this U.S. Open. Remember, they switch after every side. So here comes Castagnola, moving with it for Pilot. Castagnola still moving. Nice and easy, and he's going to take it all the way through. That was just too easy for Pilot to respond.
2: I mean, a huge goal by Pilot, a great pass by Mackie Weiss under the neck, and I feel like Heta Castagnola was aware that Nachi Viana was right behind him. He got hooked on the other end of the field. This time he took it early, and there was nothing Viana could do. Two-goal difference.
1: And as Chris talked about earlier, Castagnola, there he is to answer again. Here they cut it to one. Castagnola now ups it to two.
2: BTA is winning the majority of the throw-ins now in the second half, and here it's Tommy Pinello on the ball from 80 yards.
1: With it is Pinello. Pinello moves it right to the front. Pinello tries to cut it in. It's rolling in. It's rolling through. And coming right back is Tommy Pinello. All the big ones are rising to the occasion right now. We talked to Carl a minute ago on the sideline. That's what he said talking to the BTA camp.
3: Thanks very much, guys. Yeah, at halftime, I went down to the BTA camp, listened to Tommy Biddle, their coach, and Tommy Biddle, legendary player in his own right. He was basically saying, guys, we've got to change it up in the throw-ins. The throw-ins are where we're losing some of these balls. Pilot were winning a lot of the throw-ins. They've got to move positions around. They've got to win the throw-ins. Also, they've got to be more open. They've got to pass the ball and open and stretch, because what they were doing is they were trying to keep it too much, and then Pilot were on top of them. So open it up, win the throw-ins, and also they keep changing Casey's mark. 1 minute Casey's marking somebody else, and then they keep swapping it around, making it really hard for Casey to mark. So second half, really, really important.
2: And Heta Castagnola got caught on this play, and they have already used up their challenge.
1: So there's no more for either team.
2: No more for either team. Nachi came through on the offside. The only way this could not be a foul is that the two on-field umpires disagree with each other, and in that case, they'd go to the third man in the stands.
1: Back to action. Here comes Pilot getting in at midfield. Castagnola leaves it for Siobhan. Siobhan quiet here in the second half. Siobhan with Viana right with him. Tries to leave it, gets passed.
2: Oh,
1: Castagnola was able to get it. Castagnola put it ahead. And they'll let this one roll.
2: It looks like Heta thinks he was fouled, but there was no whistle on the play.
1: And Pinello will go back and get it. Under 3 minutes to go here in the fifth, Chucker. Viana gives it ahead. With it is Pinello. They've worked well here in the second half, something they did not do very well in the first half.
2: Big bunk there by Casey Krueger. Mackey still has the ball because Pinello lost his mallet. Casey
1: Pinello
2: hands off her mallet.
1: There's a handoff on a mallet. How many times do you see that? Casey Krueger giving her mallet to Pinello.
2: Heads up play there by Casey.
1: Viana is out there with it at midfield. With the ball in the white is Castagnola. Castagnola will scoot it ahead.
2: And Lorenzo Siobhan way up at number one with Tommy Pinello having to cover him up there.
1: Castagnola. Oh, can't get there.
2: That's
1: take
2: a collector's item. You don't see many misses by him.
1: Viana was right there with it. Turns it around for BTA. Under 2 minutes to go in the fifth. Chucker. Can BTA get back and tie it up?
2: A little show and go. It's Castagnola on the 70.
1: Castagnola, and right with him is Viana, and there is a whistle.
2: Viana just came across in front of Heta Castagnola. It's going to be a right-of-way infraction against BTA. It'll be a penalty shot for Pilot.
1: Lorenzo Siobhan will take this penalty shot 30 yards out, uncontested. Leading score throughout this gauntlet for Pilot, and easily puts it through, and Pilot is back up by two, 12-10. 1:42 to go here in the fifth. Chucker.
2: Ice in his veins, Lorenzo Siobhan, only 18 years old.
1: It's happened only three other times. A team won the USPA Gold Cup and the U.S. Open in the same season, and two of those times by Pilot. One in 2019 when they won the gauntlet, the only team to do that, to win the C.V. Whitney, the USPA Gold Cup, and the U.S. Open. So Curtis Pilot and team trying to make it the third time they go back-to-back in this. And with the ball is Pinello, moving for BTA to the left side. Pinello still on the move. A minute coming up.
2: Look
1: Pinello
2: at that
1: looking
2: power.
1: For some room.
2: Ooh, it hit off, and it's Heta Castagnola around on the ball.
1: Castagnola just seems to be there, doesn't he?
2: And he's so good at turning it from defense into offense.
1: He'll leave it around there. Weiss touches it, now leaves it right back for Castagnola. 50 seconds to go here in the fifth. Chucker.
2: You see Weiss working off the ball, trying to give his teammate some space, and he's got Tommy Pinello on his hip, so Heta's got room.
1: Castagnola looking, coming up on his flank is Pinello. Pinello trying to hook him. Number three there in the blue. Pinello trying to get in there. Castagnola will put it ahead.
2: Oh, bad hop.
1: He missed it. He missed it, and that sets it right up for Siobhan. Talk about a bad break. He was right there to turn it away. Instead, Siobhan gets it for the offense and makes it 13-10 with 17 seconds to go here in the fifth. Chucker. What an unlucky bounce for BTA. What a fortuitous bounce for Pilot as Pilot increases their lead Siobhan right there.
2: Here's a look at this bounce. We've got a near side net shot by Castagnola. Nachiviana is going to turn it. He gets a big bounce, and Lorenzo is waiting there to pick up the scraps.
1: A chucker away from deciding the championship. Pilot up by three.

The polo shirt started on the field, and what began there didn't stay there. It moved beyond the game into everyday life around the world. From the sport that gave it its name to the shirt that became an icon. The polo shirt, an icon born from the game. U.S. Polo ASSN, born to play.

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0: 7.5 minutes left in this U.S. Open Championship game as Hetta Castagnola, who has won the British Open Championship, the Argentine Open Championship, now in his first U.S. Open, trying to complete an incredible addition to his world-class resume, piled up 13-10, head into the final chucker. Kenny?
1: Thanks, Chris. And there he is, 23-year-old Castagnola, really making an impact here throughout this gauntlet. 1904, they first played the U.S. Open. It moved all over from Rhode Island to New York State to Kentucky to Texas. But here in 2004, it found a permanent home at the world-famous USPA National Polo Center. And here we go, 7.5 minutes away from deciding this championship as we get ready for the throw-in.
2: And Castagnola's moved up to the front of the throw-in now with Viana trying to cover him.
1: We're ready. Here we go. 7.5 away. Chucker number 6 is underway. Coming out with it. Here's Viana in the blue. Had it knocked away. Castagnola, of course, he's right there. Castagnola is going with it, going to draw all the attention he can from Pinello. Pinello will not let up right now. This is no holds barred here at the end.
2: And there's their little give-and-go teamwork there, dropping it for Lorenzo Chavon. This time it's over back to Castagnola on the left.
1: Pilot moving to the left side of your screen. They're in the white. Castagnola will put it ahead. Bounces off the foot there of one of the horses. Kruger was there. Kruger's played some nice defense. And here comes once again Pinello. Pinello is looking. Pinello trying to get by, and he does. He puts it up in midfield. Waiting for him there is Viana.
2: Oh,
1: but knocked
2: look
1: away.
2: At that.
1: Look at that.
2: He
1: indeed,
2: took it
1: look
2: the
1: at
2: wrong
1: that.
2: Way into space, trying to recycle that ball. Pinello's saying, I'm not going to let you out of this corner.
1: He tries to hook him. He's trying to hook him, and he knocks it along the boards, and there is Chavon. Chavon will have it. Viana is waiting on him. And now Chavon will move. He shoots past Pinello,
2: what
1: still moving with it.
2: On this Hetta Sheka, and he's like he got that ball on a string up there, like one of those bolo bats.
1: There's Chavon once again. Right with him is Kruger.
2: Big neck shot.
1: Puts it on goal, still rolling, and knocked away. Tommy Pinello gets over there to turn it away.
2: He's got 280 yards to go for the goal he's trying to score on. But here's Kruger.
1: Kruger moves it ahead.
2: Big ball. And
1: there it is.
2: Curtis Pilot in position.
1: Pilot.
2: Didn't
1: right
2: get a hold of that
1: with
2: one.
1: With it. Kruger. KC Kruger coming in. Couldn't get to it. Castagnola, of course, is there once again. He just seems to pop up everywhere.
2: It's almost like he's happy to take it into his own territory. And he got clipped on this play. I think a whistle was blown. See what they decide, but that's twice now he's brought it into his own defensive territory. He's looking for green space, and he just has so much confidence that if he has a little

0: space, he'll be able to turn that ball around.
1: Here comes Castagnola. Here comes Pilot. They're up 13-10. Just over 5 minutes to go for the championship of the U.S. Open, the one everybody wants to win.
0: Oh, and Lorenzo Chavon got a hold of that one.
1: He lets it go. 170 yards and moving with it is Castagnola. He'll pop it up. He takes control. He cannot come up with it now. And there it is, dangling around at the 60-yard mark. And in the blue, BTA takes it back. Wow.
0: What a run. Pinello gets a turnaround. Fakes left, goes right on Oklahoma in some space.
1: Here he is sweeping down the lane right now. Still moving with it is Pinello. Pinello looking. Pinello trying to cut that shot. Knocked away. Ball is still in front.
0: Chavon.
1: Chavon still going
0: for it. Across the face of their goal. He was looking for Castagnola, but Chavon is still on it.
1: And Chavon has it, and just like that, he turns it back the other way.
0: He put that over the board, so this will be a possession play for BTA from the point across the boards.
1: Lorenzo Chavon, head of Castagnola. They've never won a U.S. Open. They're playing for Pilot, trying to win their first. Their fathers both won U.S. Open championships. Talk about lineage in this sport. There's the shot.
0: No. Tommy Pinello went for it. Pinello, I don't think he missed that by much.
1: Pinello had to go for it, didn't he? And he did. He unloaded and almost.
0: There may be a horse timeout here. Tommy's asking, but nope. Play is in, and
1: right,
0: this is Chavon to Castagnola.
1: Castagnola and Chavon, they have played so well throughout this whole gauntlet.
0: Fakes,
1: as Chris
0: drop,
1: mentioned, he's won everything.
0: Fakes another one and cuts it back.
1: Yeah, Castagnola's won everything but this one. This is the first time he's had a shot at the U.S. Open. And he's making the most of it. Leaves it for Chavon.
0: Chavon back on Silaba.
1: On Chavon, still moving. Coming up is Viana. Now coming from behind is Kruger.
0: Cuts it left.
1: Still moving with it is Chavon. He still has control. He's still out in front.
0: Oh.
1: Chavon trying to take it in. And right there with him is Kruger. Steve Kruger will turn it away. Nice defense. And now coming out with is Pinello. And Pinello and Chavon bump, and there's a foul. So BTA has it midfield. Here they go in the blue. Clock ticking. 2:42 to go in this game. With it, Pinello. Tommy finds some room. Pinello, 80 yards out. Pinello now still moving. Double team leaves it behind for Viana. Viana with the shot. Can't get there for that either. He's cut off. No room on the shot.
0: And Pilot dodged a bullet there because they were close to giving up a goal, two-goal game. It just went over the back line. I think that was Mackie Weiss that got in there for the final hook.
1: He couldn't find that maybe 2 more inches to get that shot through.
0: Mackie takes the first tap because his teammates are changing onto fresh horses. Leaves it for Castagnola. Look how early he can take that ball.
1: Goes down along the boards.
0: Good bump by Pinello.
1: Pinello bumps him. Coming right back with his Pilot.
0: In space.
1: And here comes Castagnola. Castagnola with plenty of room right now. Castagnola on the go. Castagnola ready to ice this cake. Castagnola will put it through. And just like that, Pilot is up by 4 with a minute and a half to go in this. And closer is Curtis Pilot to winning his 3rd U.S. Open, the 2nd for Mackie Weiss, and the 1st U.S. Open for 2 of the great young stars, Castagnola and Chavon.
0: And once again, it's Chavon up to Castagnola. He knew he was in space. He knew this was the finishing U.S. Open victory goal. You see him with the fist bump and the big smile coming out of that turn.
1: And they're going to do it back-to-back, the 3rd time that a Pilot team has done that to win the U.S. Open after winning the USPA Gold Cup. And still going with it was Chavon. Now he has it turned away. Under a minute to go. Good effort today by BTA. They got right back in it in the 2nd half, but a couple of almosts, and you can't have almost against a team as good as Pilot.
0: And Steve Kruger just got by Mackie Weiss on this horse. He hasn't given up yet. Cuts it into the middle.
1: He's staying with him.
0: Mackie gets it out of there.
1: Weiss, hometown guy, how much this means to him. He has won the Gold Cup and now ready to win his second Open.
0: There's also winning the Whitney.
1: Yeah, Castagnola and Siobhan, they came here with a purpose to win this U.S. Open. That was part of the plan for the gauntlet when it started, and they're ready to make do on it. And Siobhan will take it and tap it in and just build on that lead. The leading scorer in this tournament, fittingly, is going to wrap this thing up. And Pilot is the champions of the U.S. Open Polo. What a performance by Pilot here today, 15-10 over BTA.
0: Incredible team performance, and they were back and forth with us passing, with the rotation, and BTA hung with them right till the sixth chucker. It was those last two goals that put it out of reach.
1: And we're seeing stars that we're going to be keeping an eye on for a long time in Hedda Castagnola and Lorenzo Siobhan.
0: What a moment for these guys. 18, 23, 23 years old, Curtis Pilot winning his third U.S. Open title.
2: Today belongs to Team Pilot U.S. Open champions as they back up the Gold Cup championship. Curtis Pilot told me he admits there was kind of a hangover after that triumph. He's got a young team, right? And they lost the first two games of this U.S. Open tournament. Serious urgency, Adam, after that. But in these big stages, they produce their best polo.
0: They do. And, I mean, remember they were down by three halftime of the Gold Cup finals. And we talked about it, and I said, I don't think they care. They know they can score a few goals in a minute or two, but just an incredible season for Pilot.
1: And like you said, you know, the stars rise to the occasion. Castagnola did it throughout this tournament, especially today, and so did Siobhan. It was fitting that they took over the game late because they've been controlling things throughout for Pilot. And thing is, Chris and Adam, as you know, we're going to be seeing these guys for a long time to come.
2: BTA battled back within one goal late in the game. You saw the emotions. It was Nachi Viana, Thomas Pinella really in tears after becoming so close.
0: Absolutely.
2: But falling short at the end.
0: And
2: too
0: I
2: much
0: thought
2: Pilot.
0: They gave it their all. I thought Viana had a great game. Tommy more involved, winning throw-ins in the second half. And remember, Casey and Steve Krueger still made history as the only husband-wife combo to play in the finals of the U.S. Open.
1: And like you say, the emotions. There, you know, you've called the big games. This is like winning the national championship in football, the Super Bowl, whatever analogy you want. This is the one you want to win, as this guy's done it twice, and you're forever known as a U.S. Open champ, and now these guys are.
2: Castagnola and Siobhan, we talked about them from the top. Just, I hope you enjoyed the display. You got Siobhan, who's like 6'4", with an NBA player-type wingspan out here, and Hedda can do everything.
0: Incredible, and that long passing combination. It's like one of them gets on the ball, the other takes off, and just trust that ball is coming. And they're so good with their hand-eye skills, they're not going to finish when they get, they're not going to miss when they get a half step.
1: And here it is, the goal of this match. And guess who did it? Castagnola on the move. Krueger trying to catch up. It was a straight-out race to the finish line, wasn't it? You thought there'd be roses waiting for him as well as a goal the way they were going.
0: Absolutely, a rose blanket back there for Castagnola's horse to keep the lead.
2: You guys talked about the bad breaks. You get a bad hop here and there. The margins can be so small. And BTA, besides facing a superior team, just didn't have the breaks today. Let's go to Carl with our winner.
3: Hedda, you have won your first ever U.S. Open Championship title. He's in game. How do you feel?
4: Sí, increíble. 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
3: So you've done the Grand Slam, you've won the Argentine Open, you've won the British Open, and I've seen you so many times in England, and now you've just won the US Open. You've won the three biggest tournaments in the world at 23 years of age.
4: Sí, una locura. 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
3: Thank you very much.
4: Gracias.
5: And the prize-giving ceremony. 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The Best Playing Pony Award goes to Open Texas, ridden by Lorenzo Siobhan. And the MVP of the game, the unstoppable, the young talent, Lorenzo Siobhan. 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
1: We hope you'll join us for the next Polo on ESPN. It's Breakaway Women in Polo. For Kenny Rice, Adam Snow, and Carl Udia Martinez, and our entire crew here in Wellington, Chris Fowler saying so long from the U.S. Open Polo Championship. 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

0: Pardon the interruption, but I'm Pablo Torre, proudly representing one half of today's B team.
1: I'm Frank Isola. 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
0: where else
1: would you rather be on July 3rd on a nice 100-degree day?
0: It's the hottest Washington, D.C. has ever been, is what I'm being told, Frank. Yeah. You enjoying that?
1: It feels like Vegas on July 3rd. That's what it feels like, walking down the streets today. Not comfortable. Welcome to PTI, everyone. Mike and Tony are all free soloing El Capitan. So joining me is the host of the Pulitzer Prize-winning podcast, Pablo Torre Finds Out, Mr. Pablo Torre. Just to be clear, I wasn't in the running. I do a radio show. It's a full-time job, so I wasn't in the podcast.
0: Oh, yeah,
1: world.
0: Yeah.
1: All right, let's start with the potential of LeBron James joining the Sixers. Shams reports that Philly is trying to pitch the free agent on joining Jaylen Brown, Joel Embiid, Tyrese Maxey, and, of course, Vijay Edgecombe for the upcoming season. The other known suitors for LeBron's services are the Warriors, the Cavs, and the Heat. So, Pablo, what would be the pros and cons for LeBron joining the Sixers?
0: So, Frank, I was examining the whiteboard that Rich Paul made for Max Kellerman on their podcast together as they were explaining all of the possibilities here. And I want to make it even simpler than that because, of course, as that podcast indicates, as LeBron's whole life indicates, he's more acutely aware of the story of LeBron as much as he is anything else. And so the question is, what's the greatest, not season, but career finale? And it's the Sixers.
1: Really?
0: Who have not won a title since 1983. I mean, look, the Warriors got one very recently. The Heat got one with LeBron. The Cavs got one with LeBron. We've seen that movie before. The Sixers, what he could do for Philadelphia, a city which, you know, as we both know, does not warm easily to anyone. If LeBron wins the hearts of Philly, which does not quite need him in the way that they used to because they got Jaylen Brown, because they have depth on that roster suddenly, I think that is an incredible finale to a career that, at this point, is predictable only in the sense that he cares about the finale.
1: Yeah. Now, Rich Paul on that podcast, which did not win the Pulitzer, he also did point out if the Knicks hadn't won, that would be the place for him to go, because then it would have been, look what I did. I ended the 54-year championship drought.
0: Very good
1: story. So he's not going there. You do bring up a good point about the Sixers, because right now I do think the Knicks, when you look at the Eastern Conference, I still think right now they're the favorites. Their starting five is terrific. Now they're battle-tested. They've gone through it. But I think LeBron looks at the Sixers and thinks, I can trust Tyrese Maxey, who, by the way, clutch client, very close with Rich Paul. Vijay Edgecombe, up-and-coming guy. Jaylen Brown, look at his resume. The one guy, let's be fair, that he probably doesn't trust is Joel Embiid, because you don't know how many games he'll be available for, and you don't know what will happen to him come playoff time. But we also know this about LeBron, and you're talking about good stories. This guy's entire career has been mapped out. LeBron, for me, I think he already knows where he's going. And I think it's going to be the Warriors because of what Draymond Green did, opting out of his contract. He sends out the bat signal. And with all this stuff about tampering, I think it's a little bit of a dog and pony show. I think the stuff with Rich Paul and the whiteboard, Pablo, I think a little of that is performative. I think they're just waiting out. LeBron James is one step ahead of everybody, probably even two and three steps. I think he knows where he's going. I think it's already been decided. My guess is that it's the Warriors.
0: So here's the thing about the Warriors, right? I think the Sixers are the most interesting story for the reasons I said.
1: Yep,
0: but in terms of
1: right
0: box office, here's the box office case for the Warriors. Him and Steph Curry, period.
1: Yeah.
0: Right? That is from a pure just like, can the superheroes of this league come together? And they, by the way, Frank, you know this. You've seen it. They've been man-crushing on each other for a very, very long time. Steph and LeBron. The idea of the two of them together, right? Draymond being the first sort of signal there. I think that is something that smells like a giant A1 leading every story, leading every show in the world for as long as they want to do that. That would be the case for Golden State.
1: And remember something else, too. Mike Gansey, who LeBron's known for a long time, you know, going all the way back to high school basketball in Cleveland or in Ohio, he's the GM of the Sixers. Bob Myers is now the kind of in charge of everything. And once again, for LeBron, I think it comes down to trust. He wants to know he'd have a good chance. And that's why Philadelphia does have a chance here. And I think it would be a good move. I still think ultimately it'd be the Warriors.
0: Yeah, I remember Mike Gansey playing with Kevin Pitznagel.
1: Nice.
0: That's how old
1: West
0: I
1: Virginia.
0: Am.
1: West Virginia. Nice.
0: Getting pitsnoggled. I want to move to the World Cup because Croatia, they got pitsnoggled in a sense.
1: Yeah.
0: They got kicked out of this thing by a hair. Croatia had appeared to tie Portugal at 2 in the final seconds of stoppage time. But VAR, it ruled that Croatia's cross had brushed the coif of Igor Batanovic. I'm struggling through the French, which meant Mario Pasalic was offside and the goal got waved off. And so, Frank, your feeling about this dramatic goal getting overturned is what?
1: Yeah, what's the expression they use all the time with soccer and in Europe? Gutted. You felt gutted for Croatia for the way that it ended. I felt it should have been a tying goal. Then chances are you're going to extra time with, by the way, with Ronaldo on the bench. You're a big technology guy. You always want robots. And I like VAR to a certain extent. But, Pablo, here's the problem with it. You know, when you watch it on replay, it does not look like it touches his hair at all. But they have a sensor in the ball. And according to the sensor, there was what they call like a heartbeat or some kind of skip. And that's what it's being ruled on. So when you watch it with the naked eye, and Fox had a great camera angle from behind the goal, it looks like it does not touch the offensive player. Looks like it comes off the back of the Portuguese defender. That goal should have stood. And you think about the spirit of the rule, and that really took the life out of everybody. And I felt bad for Luka Modric, a legendary player. That was his last ever World Cup game, maybe his last ever game.
0: Right. I am a bit tortured given my historical takes about technology solving the problems that afflict sports. The trade-off is, of course, between accuracy and entertainment.
1: Yeah.
0: And as I've gotten older, Frank, as I've done more and more of these shows and watched more and more of these games, I do realize that the spirit of the law does matter. And the nightmare for me as a fan watching that game is technology should not take the game out of the hands of the players.
1: Yeah.
0: And that's the thing, right? And so VAR, they have a rule built in that ostensibly does account for this. It is the clear and obvious, quote unquote, language, right?
1: Yep.
0: Was it clear and was it obvious? And the referee ostensibly gets to choose and say, you know what, we're going to let this one stand because, by the way, we would have gone to extra time. And Luka Modric and that entire diaspora of Croatia, they would have said, you know what, at the very least, we'll settle this on the field. And that, to me, is the heartbreaker. I hated it. I hated it because it was not clear, it was not obvious, and I get the value of technology, but I'd rather see the players figure it out as opposed to short-circuiting what has been yet another incredible match in the most incredible tournament that I can remember watching in this World Cup.
1: You know, Ronaldo, after the game, who played with Luka Modric, they played in the same club team at Real Madrid. He called him a football legend. And, you know, you think about that Croatian team. You know, in 2018, they're runner-up to France. 4 years ago, they're third place. They're not loaded with superstars, but it's such a great, you know, gritty team that fights all the time. You know, they have the great support behind them. It just wasn't good to see that go another 30 minutes. But here's something interesting that came out of that game. As you know, Pablo, Ronaldo was taken out with the score tied. The guy that, in theory, replaced him at striker, Ramos, scores the goal. You think Roberto Martinez now would feel empowered maybe to not start Ronaldo against Spain or empowered maybe to take him off at some point during the match? What do you think about that?
0: I think that Ronaldo's face on that statue of him at the Madeira Airport, which I have visited, would have resembled the feeling that you're describing.
1: Good point, good point. All right, and now to Pablo's floundering Yankees. They're back on the field tonight with Gerrit Cole trying to snap the squad's 7-game losing streak. The swoon has come during Aaron Judge's extended absence with a rib fracture. Pablo, does this slump feel significant or temporary to you?
0: So it feels like an Aaron Judge thing, and it's hard to say that in baseball typically, but since 2020, I believe, the Yankees are 138 games over 500 when Aaron Judge is in the lineup, and they are 8 under 500 when he's not. And so try to isolate the variable. That's a pretty big sample size, Frank, over hundreds and hundreds of games. And so that is the first thing. We want Aaron Judge in the lineup whenever possible, so that we hope he returns. The second thing, though, is that there's a starting pitching problem.
1: Yeah.
0: They've had an ERA over 5 in the last 30-some-odd innings right now. The bullpen's looking great, but the starting pitching is floundering. And so, look, I think the AL East is right there for the Yankees to get that wild card spot. I think they're currently first right now in the AL wild card race. I like that. But there are some fundamentals, Aaron Judge-related, that continue to worry me if he's not going to be healthy.
1: Yeah, that is an amazing stat, like what they've done with Aaron Judge in the lineup. And that's a guy that, you know, plays one position. He's batting, you know, once every 9 times in the order. It's incredible what he's done. It's As you know, tomorrow, George Steinbrenner's birthday. Can you imagine the Yankees going into July 4th on an 8-game losing streak? But here's the good news, though. They're playing the Minnesota Twins, and if you even go back to kind of like the Derek Jeter era, all they did was beat the Minnesota Twins. They played
0: the ALDS against the Twins was the safest I've ever felt, as a sports fan.
1: And you know, Aaron Boone, by the way, since he took over for the Yankees, he's 23-13 versus the Twins. The Yankees are. And then Garrett Cole, tonight's starter, 5-0 with a 2.43 ERA in 53 strikeouts. In 6 career starts against the Minnesota Twins. So this is their team. But to your point, the starting pitching has struggled. And now you have Carlos Rodon is on the IL with elbow inflammation, which is big. Can they hold the fort down until Aaron Judge gets back? Because everything has changed. Their record since he went out is 12-15. They just can't win with Aaron Judge. So when you talk about MVP, that is the definition of MVP.
0: But this is what it's like to be a Yankee fan who is 40 years old, which I am, Frank. I remember steamrolling the Twins every single postseason, and yet now I'm also the guy who went on StubHub and bought a ticket to watch the Yankees have the worst defensive inning in the history of Major League Baseball against the Dodgers and watching Garrett Cole, the aforementioned, not cover first base. So I have old confidence and new trauma, and I am caught between it. I just want my binky, meaning I want the giant guy playing in the outfield to make me feel better.
1: 40 years old. You know, I was 39 the first time I didn't win the Pulitzer, so I kind of have you beat by 1 year. All right, let's take a break, but coming up, should Mexico or England be favored in Sunday's World Cup showdown?
0: And is Kylian Mbappe or Lionel Messi more of a must-watch right now? I have a feeling that toss-up is next.
1: Have you been to any games yet?
0: You know, Frank, I've been waiting to voyage to the great state of New Jersey. Haven't mustered the confidence yet.
1: I'll be there Sunday. I don't know how I'm going to get there because you can't park there. And it's too expensive
0: Brazil?
1: To take the
0: Is
1: train.
0: That Brazil? You got to watch Brazil.
1: Brazil, Norway. Right? Earl and Holland.
0: Two cultures that have been waiting to collide.
1: Exactly.
0: Finally.
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1: All right, it's time to tussle with Mr. Pulitzer and toss up. What's first?
21: Toss up, who do you favor Sunday, Mexico or England?
0: So, Frank, when I think of England, you think of it's coming home.
1: Yep.
0: And when I think of Mexico, I think of them being home. The Estadio Azteca, 7,300 feet above sea level.
1: Yeah.
0: I'm doing the math on how many times Mexico has lost when they play there, and they played, because records are a bit hazy, 150 times. They've lost 8.
1: Yep.
0: 26 in a row they've won. The elevation is real. The lack of, like, sudden acceleration and burst is what the sports science will tell you. That's what you lose when you're visiting that place. And so Mexico has always had a home field advantage. The sports science on top of that, plus the general idea that this Mexico team is actually really good and England tends to choke. I like Mexico, man. I really like them a lot on this.
1: I'll tell you what, with all due respect to France, the first half that Mexico had the other night at Azteca against Ecuador, they looked as good as any team in the tournament. They scored 2 quick goals, including that second one by Raul Jimenez. They looked terrific, and you're 100% right about the elevation and their record at Azteca, 100%. But let me just give you some of the teams that their last 14 matches that they played there. Guatemala, Jamaica, Canada, the U.S., El Salvador, Costa Rica, Portugal.
0: What are you trying to say?
1: Portugal was a friendly 0-0 in that one.
0: Yeah.
1: My point is, they have played really good teams. They haven't played France. They didn't beat Spain there, and now they're going to play England. Now, England has some issues. At right back, is Declan Rice going to start? What are they going to do? And we know the British press is cynical. All my friends who are British, they're the most cynical people you're ever going to meet. They're great people.
0: Correct.
1: But they're incredibly cynical. I think England, based on this, they're the better team. And I think if they could survive, I heard Brad Friedel talking about this on the podcast with Gary Lineker. That first, you know, 20 to 25 minutes, which brings you to the hydration break, if they could survive that, maybe they'll be good. I just think that England is better.

0: better than Mexico. That's why I think England will survive. That's what it's going to come down
1: many
0: to.
1: Many have said that.
0: That's true.
1: Many have lost.
0: All right, what's next?
2: Toss up, which player and team would you rather watch right now? Mbappe in France or Messi in Argentina?
1: So you complimented Mbappe just a second ago. I will also do the same before taking the other side of this. When I was covering the World Cup in Brazil in 2014, and I got the privilege of doing that for ESPN, watching Leo Messi is so interesting, Frank. Because for so much of the game, he looks like Wilbon. He's just padding around slowly, just kind of inching as if he's in his slippers. And then suddenly he does what he does this tournament, and he's, what, 6 goals now in this World Cup? So the idea that his swan song is also the most interesting version of him, and plus I just enjoy the way that he suddenly springs to life after lulling you to sleep. Messi, the all-time greatest, arguably. Mbappe, we'll have other chances to watch him.
0: Yeah.
1: But Messi right now feels like somehow he's at his peak while he's also at the end.
0: Yeah, and also, you know, the one thing with Messi, and I think Ronaldo wishes that he had this, where everything seems to operate around him. And it seems like every player on the team, even some great players like Enzo Fernandez, who plays at Chelsea, they all kind of understand their role, and they're all kind of worker bees. And then Messi, at the right moment, strikes, and he always delivers. For me, though, Mbappe, the way that he's playing right now, he just, first of all, it seems like he plays at a different speed. And I'm always blown away by guys who you're on a field with other fast guys, but you look that much quicker, that much faster. And his movement without the ball is unbelievable. With the ball at his feet, he's terrific. And right now, Pablo, France looks, I don't know what it's going to take to beat them. You're probably going to have to get a little lucky. You're going to have to hope that maybe, you know, when they show up and Mbappe's having a bad day, I'm going to get to see them play in person tomorrow in Philadelphia against Paraguay. I'm hoping for a 65-degree day. You think I'll get that in Philadelphia tomorrow? Maybe some nice wind blowing.
1: Many hydration breaks. Many hydration breaks are in store for you, Frank, is what I predict.
0: Yeah. All right, that's it for Toss Up. Let's take one last break, but still to come, a change at the top of the German team that just got bounced from the World Cup.
1: And Billy Donovan resigned as a head coach only to become an assistant. And I wonder how the head coach feels watching that guy on his bench.
0: Yeah. Hopefully they'll guard the inbounds pass that they're up one with 5.7 seconds to go in game 4 of an NBA Finals. How about that?
1: Just hypothetically, purely hypothetically. That would be good.
0: That's what they asked him during the interview.

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20: People are going to want to see you fall when you get to the top.
21: Once again, undefeated.
20: I have such high expectations.
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23: You can lose in the blink of an eye.
24: Cardoso for three. Banks it in!
20: There's always been pressure in my life. This is what I was supposed to do.
25: We fought so hard all season long
20: to plan these environments. This is what we work for.
26: You could not have scripted a better ending to this magical women's college season.
27: Happy time, folks. Happy 32nd birthday, Chris Jones. The Chiefs defensive tackle has a nice resume. 3 Super Bowls, 7 consecutive Pro Bowls. Not bad for a second-round pick. But Jones says he needs to up his sack totals this season. He had 7 of the team's 35 last year, a total that ranked just 22nd among all NFL teams. Jones' teammate Travis Kelce is reportedly marrying Taylor Swift at Madison Square Garden tonight. No word on whether Jones will be there. The big question is, will you be there, Pablo?
28: Frank, the idea that I'm hosting this show with you right now makes it way less likely that the facial recognition system will let me in. I just like that they're letting in 2 Cavs fans. Growth from James Dolan, welcoming in Cleveland's finest into the greatest arena on the planet.
27: I want Taylor Swift to say I do right under the Patrick Ewing number 33 banner. That would be really
28: yes.
27: Good.
28: Sweating like Ewing.
27: Exactly. Wiping a brow. Happy anniversary, Brad Stevens. On this date 13 years ago, Stevens shocked everyone by leaving Butler to become the head coach of the Celtics. Stevens had been remarkable with Butler, making back-to-back title games in 2010 and 2011. But he took over the rebuilding Celtics team at the age of just 36. That first year was rough at 25-57, but the Celtics have made the playoffs every year since with Stevens either as head coach or president of basketball operations. Now, Stevens isn't yet 50, and he just made one of his biggest moves of his Boston tenure, trading away Jaylen Brown. And Pablo, he's getting a lot of heat for that one.
28: Yes, and Jason Tatum just went on Instagram, if I have not been fooled by the internet, and that should alleviate things a little bit, but the whole choice here was Brown or Tatum. Stevens made the right and obvious choice, yeah. Tatum, but the handling of it, the price that they got for Brown, you'll watch him now age like a president, I think,
0: yeah,
28: as a result of all the questions that are going to surround him this season.
27: Very good. Tatum should have said, I predict next season will be my favorite season of my career. Happy trails to Germany's coach. Julian Nagelsmann is out following Germany's loss to Paraguay in the round of 32. It's been a rough stretch for the 2014 champs, who couldn't even make it out of the group stage in 2018 or 2022. Reports have the Germans turned into the legendary Jurgen Klopp, who hasn't coached since leaving Liverpool in 2024, where he won both Champions League and Premier League titles. Klopp would be a hire with some real teeth, Pablo, and not just the veneer of progress. See what we did
28: there?
27: Oh,
28: boy. Yeah. Just an orthodontic level of subtlety with that read. I will point out, I saw Germany 7, Brazil 1 in person in Brazil in 2014. They looked so happy. And now, of course, they feel like Brazil did, maybe, on that day.
27: Happy trails to unemployment for Billy Donovan. The 61-year-old is joining the Spurs as the lead assistant to head coach Miss Johnson. Donovan stepped down as head coach of the Bulls in April, where he was 30 games under 500 over six seasons. Earlier, he went 86 games over 500 when he coached the Thunder. And, of course, Donovan won back-to-back national titles while coaching Florida. The Long Island native and Mitch Johnson reportedly have a strong relationship, which should benefit Johnson, who got some heat for some of that decision-making in the finals loss to the Knicks.
28: Just three of the biggest blown leads in the history of the finals happening in the same series. And so congratulations. You get a chaperone, Mitch Johnson.
27: One omission. Mo Salah and Egypt are through to the final 16 after beating Australian penalties this afternoon. Congratulations, Mo Salah. All right, we're running out of show. Let's go to the big finish. The Lakers have traded DeAndre Ayton to the Wizards for Jaden Hardy in 2 second rounds. What do you read into it?
28: I just like that the Wizards are involved in the most Wizards way possible. Baseball suspended Cade Cavalli and Wilson Contreras 7 games apiece for their dust-up on Tuesday night. Is that okay by you?
27: It seems pretty harsh. It seems pretty harsh. Novak Djokovic tied Roger Federer for the most men's singles wins at Wimbledon. That's significant.
28: 105 is significant. FIFA confirmed Flo Balogun's suspension for Monday night's game against Belgium. How did that sit with you?
27: It was unfortunate, but yeah. I think it works. What about last one? Shohei on the mound tonight against the Padres. Who do you got?
28: Give me Ohtani. Always give me a
27: time. We're out of time. Thanks for watching. I'm Frank Isola.
28: Pablo Torre, have a great weekend, but your sports center.
27: There we go. The man himself.
1: PTI.
2: You know, for cynics, there were a lot of questions as the games began. An eclectic group of athletes seized this rare showcase.
3: 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Allow them to blow your mind.

0: It's time for the best of skateboard from X Games Salt Lake City, presented by Sonic. I'm your host, Brandon Graham. Let's start this jam-packed hour with the biggest names in action sports. A classic duel between legends Nigel Houston and Yuto Horikoshi.
1: Third and final run time here at the Monster Energy Men's Skateboard Street. This is the loudest I have heard X Games all day long, because they want to see this man, the legend, in his return to X Games, put this down. Here's Shex.
2: Yes! Showtime, baby!
0: Ryan Scheckler sent the crowd into a frenzy with a huge kickflip indie onto the bank. The oldest skater in the field at 35, Ryan may have received the loudest ovation. While Shex is an icon, this 15-year-old is the future.
1: But here now, Julian Agliardi sitting in the bronze medal spot.
3: Little nose grind into that back smith.
2: Wow, that tray flip, man, the pop on it every time is incredible.
3: Into the Nolly 360 board.
2: Wow, into the kickflip back lip.
3: Cruising. Front blunt on the quarter pipe. Nolly front board.
1: Once again, timed to perfection from the 15-year-old.
2: Wow! He got it in! Keep it going! Keep it going!
1: Don't stop!
2: Keep it going! Keep it going!
3: That was sick. Epic.
2: And man, that, let's talk about that. That is a very hard trick to put in to your run and land it on the last trick.
1: He's sitting in that third place bronze medal spot. You saw the clear upgrade, Zion.
3: Yeah, he got it in, he snuck it in.
2: Front blunt, backside flip out. That is like, it doesn't get any more technical than that, as far as you having to pop in, get in position, and then be ready to flick out and land backwards. So it's like, yeah, it's insane.
1: Yeah.
2: And look, he was surprised. He surprised himself. He was like, yes, I got it.
1: There is a wide gap between he and Yuto for second place. But I can't wait to see what this score is. An 87.73. So improves it a ton, but not enough.
2: Not enough.
1: To knock on Yuto's door for second place. But what a showing
2: that
1: for the 15-year-old here at X Games SLC. Here now, Cordano. Can he put this one down right out the gate?
2: Oh!
3: So it's all good, baby. Come on. Keep going. Said, hey, no, chicken nuggets.
2: Yep.
3: Fakey back tail. Big swing front board. Swiss blunt on the quarter pipe. Into the tray flip. I think he missed the trick there. He wanted to get that back blunt in.
1: This will be his last trick of the day.
2: Wow! Fakie heel, switch front board. And I'm going to say it again. His board was screaming for help.
1: Massive score. Jumps in at an 80 on the dot, all the way up into fourth. And it's moments like this that make you appreciate what this stage is all about. Yuto Horikoshi sitting in the silver medal spot. He's the last skater that can potentially knock out Nigel from that first place spot.
2: See what he's got. That train flip into this big Showtime back 360. Into the nine, knows what. Lip. Into the nolly front hill. Okay, so that's an add-on. That's an add-on right there. He was able to combo those two tricks. That's something different in this run. Into the nolly back nose one. Okay, so if he could just end this with a bang, let him breathe, let him chill. But yeah, it's go time. Showtime, baby. So look, with the judges and counting, like, bro, they're gonna add on to that trick into the line. Nolly 360 lip, boom, into the nolly front heel.
3: There you go!
2: Look at Nigel. Yeah, look, you heard Nigel. He said, woo, because he know what's coming. Yeah, he said, he know what's coming.
1: Damn, 2 points separate Yuto Horigome from Nigel Houston. Is that the best run we've seen today? Yuto skating on another planet on his final run. You called it, Z. There are upgrades in this run. This is better than a 91. Is it better than a 93?
2: 100%. We'll see. But I'm... Yep.
1: A 95.33! We have a new leader! The greatest of all time.
2: It's not over to the fat lady thing, man.
1: Just got knocked down into the silver medal spot.
2: Oh. Switch on that flip. Into the trip. Nice 5-0 fakie. Half count flip. Kick flip back flip. I think those may be 2 upgrades. I did not see him half count flip into it. Or I could be wrong. Wow, into the nollie back nose block.
1: In complete control. Could this be a walk-off?
2: Into the nollie nose block.
1: It all comes down to this. Gold on the line. One trick.
2: Oh! Just a truck away from just... he would have finessed that, too.
1: And Nigel Houston is unable to complete the run, which means Yuto earns his 6th career gold medal.
0: Yuto Horigome does it again. Can Nigel get revenge and street best trick? Find out next.
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0: Welcome back. Street Best Trick was a battle. Jamie Foy broke his board, but still stomped the crooked grind backside shove it, finishing fifth. Kelvin Hoffler took fourth with his signature cab nose slide to tail slide to fakie. Yuto Horigome has the heart of a champion, but he couldn't recreate his magic from men's street. Yuto failed to make his nollie late flip nose slide, failing in all eight attempts. Meanwhile, Braden Hoban did the impossible. Hoban clinched bronze.
2: That's a scary one. Wow. Impossible nose grind.
17: Oh, yes.
2: He did that good, too.
0: Houston wanted more. The 15-time X Games champ fought for a nollie heel flip backside nose blunt on the handrail. It wasn't easy. That's why Nyjah is the best to ever do it.
1: Nyjah Houston.
2: Goodness, and we have havoc. Madness. He did it. He only needed one.
1: Nyjah Houston officially arrives in Best Trick.
2: That was sick. And yeah, let's explain that one too. Nollie heel back nose blunt. So you're nollie heeling behind yourself,
1: yes.
2: Which is like you not really being able to see the board and then putting it into the back nose blunt. It's that's a tongue twister.
1: Wow.
2: A body twister.
18: I kind of slid a lot, huh?
1: So that is good enough for silver medal position for Nyjah Houston.
2: I don't know.
0: But this day belonged to Felipe Mota.
1: These are tricks that only a handful of people can do on the planet.
2: Goodness,
18: like that,
2: and we have havoc here in Salt Lake City right now. That was, come on.

0: work that you put in to that make?
1: Oh, that means everything, you know, because hard work pays off. So I've been telling myself I was going to do this trick in a contest one day, and then it finally happened.
0: You did it. Padavins, congratulations. You're our X Games gold medalist.
1: Thank you, Salt Lake City, X Games.
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2: It's the best of skateboard from X Games Salt Lake City. Young athletes are becoming stars in men's vert, and the youngest of them all even impressed Tony Hawk.
35: He shook that off. Alley-oop backside and straight into it. 900. And then frontside 5, always landing right on coping. Here we go, another 900. Weddle grab. Oh, I take that back. Kick the body barrel 5.
20: The crowd is screaming. They love the little guy.
35: Getting all the kickflips. Are we going to see another 900? We are. There it is. Oh, so clean, that landing. Oh!
20: Yes! 720 to Fakie!
35: McKenzie from Fakie 7 to a Fakie to an Indy 7. First run made, too.
20: Hang on. He's already climbed it before he's out. Did you see that?
35: Emma is in first place right now with that and could remain.

0: in there. Oh, my goodness. He hadn't even, dude, the 720 to 720 combo. He's the only one. He's the only one that's got that.
1: Well, and also the claim before he even got to the flat bottom.
0: He knows. He, had his hands, he knows when he's got it.
2: 10 years old, 4'5", Emma Kawakami just laying waste to this vert ramp on run number two.
1: Incredible. Did you hear the crowd?
2: The roar.
1: They were, everyone was on their feet during that.
2: And I love it. Tony was saying this before, too, how the leg pump, every time he puts his hands on his knees, you feel it.
0: I feel it because I did that one up until about age 14. It's everything you got. I need everything. I got to push on my knees. Please give me more strength.
1: Oh, I still do it, but it's the other way. I'm getting older, so I still do it.
0: Yeah, I might get better.
1: I think I've seen you a couple of times when there's no cameras around,
0: please,
1: Tony.
0: Please, just let me get to the top.
2: And we have a new leader.
1: Yeah.
2: Kawakami takes over first place. An 85.66.
3: With the bar raised by a tween, the rest of the field struggled. Multiple X Games gold medalists tried and failed to reach the standard set by Emma Kawakami. Then the new king dropped in.
2: Dee Curry on a quest for that eighth career X Games gold at just 16 years old. He's sitting in that bronze medal spot.
0: This is where Dee shines.
1: Riding that brand new Birdhouse Pro board. Rolling in.
0: Oh, big alley-oop 5 landing perfectly. Wow. Oh, into a 900. Did you see that pump before it?
1: He looked like he'd lost speed
0: on that. Not ideal. That's all I have to say. Here we go. Kickflip. Body barrel 5. I love that he just throws a nose grind in there for style. Stale 5. Kickflip Indy 5.
1: Oh, kickflip Indy.
0: Fakie, here we go. 720. He's got it. That was the run.
2: And Dee Curry.
0: 900, 720s.
2: Picking up where he left off from Osaka.
1: I spoke to his mom yesterday, and she said that with the growth spurt, obviously that comes with a lot of troubles as well with spinning, but because he's gotten bigger, he's got a lot more power in his legs, and that's actually been a real benefit for him as well.
0: Yeah, I mean, he looks like a spinning top when he tucks in, and that setup for the 900 we just saw, he was almost leaning forward, so he definitely lost speed coming into it.
1: He landed kind of halfway on the transition, so you've lost all
0: his
1: speed.
0: You know, he's no stranger to just balling up and compensating.
1: How hard that is that?
0: That's a spin so fast, there's no way you can spot your landing.
2: And we have a new leader.
0: Dee
2: Curry takes over gold medal position. Okay, so JD Sanchez is sitting in that bronze medal spot. He has looked so good today. What can he do to bump up to second or even first place, Tony?
0: Make a whole run. He hasn't made a whole run yet, and he's in that spot. Oh, that kickflip body rail. Whoa! Look at how much speed he's gets on every single landing. I love that.
1: He just needs to make this clean. And he will get on the podium.
0: Oh, man. Kickflip Indy 540. I love that trick. There's a bob move. Kickflip Indy, blindside drifting. 720, I think he's got.
1: Yes! There it is! The crowd goes wild. It's what he's
0: doing. No setup.
1: He has left it to the last possible run. Second last skateboarder to go.
4: Oh, my God. That was so amazing.
1: And he has done it. He is pumped up.
2: That Tony, was the run we were waiting for from JD. That?
1: Tony, where does this... What's your expert opinion on this?
0: I don't know. I mean, I'd say it's really close. But I'm going to say it probably puts him in second.
2: It's less than 2.5-point difference between he and Emma.
0: Tough to... I think it's going to put him in second at least. But it would be tough to compete with the 900 and all of Guy's tech stuff. But this would be it. Like, this whole run... It's absurd.
1: That's it. There he goes. Tony
2: into that silver medal spot.
3: 10-year-old Emma Kawakami became the youngest male medalist in X Games history and Gee Curry earned his third vert gold. The 16-year-old was after his fifth straight victory in vert best trick. Ama began vert best trick with a bang, landing a fakie 1080 for fourth place. Another 16-year-old, JD Sanchez, took bronze, his third X Games medal. Soya Inomata earned silver, the 15-year-old's fifth medal. Gee Curry delivered yet again.
5: And that's a good landing on the setup. Wow, that is good! Oh my gosh, man.
2: Are you kidding me? Right out the gate, Gee Curry.
5: Amazing.
2: How high he landed, how perfectly executed.
5: It's all about that setup. He's been having a hard time with the setups. And even with the hard setups, look at that. Just flip, body barrel. Once he put his feet on his board, it's like, he's like, oh, I know this.
3: The Brazilian is off to the best start of any athlete in X Games history. He now owns an incredible 9 gold and 15 medals total, both of which are tops amongst teenagers at X Games. We'll be back with more skateboard action.
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0: Skateboard from X Games Salt Lake City, presented by Sonic.
1: So can Chloe Covell put it all together and close out this run and take over first place?
2: Catching the kickflip so well into that bank. Backside nose blunt. Not seeing that in this field. Definitely an impressive one. Backside Smith grind, holding it so well. Popping the nollie flip. Kickflip frontboard. This is looking like a really strong run for Chloe. Can she close it out? All right. Playing it safe. It wasn't the 50-50 kickflip that we thought we would see, but she knows she got a good score not completing the last run, so that's definitely going to be an improvement. But don't get me wrong, the frontside nose grind on the handrail is no joke.
1: It will be interesting to see such an incredible run, but electing not to put the kickflip stamp on the end of that final trick. The judges know what she's capable of, but certainly cleaner than what we saw out of run one, Amelia.
2: So it definitely has to better her score. You know, she's playing smart right now. We know Chloe always likes to raise the bar, but sometimes you just got to put a clean run down and build your confidence and go from there.
1: Wow, a 90.66. And Chloe Covell back in the familiar spot. Third and final runs. Jessica Reedy, who was sitting in a podium position here in her X Games debut, got knocked out. She's sitting in fourth. Can she do anything here, Amelia, to climb back up that ladder?
2: I think if she stays on, she's got a really good shot at getting back onto the podium. You know, she's got a ton of flip tricks that she's putting on display, and there's not a single moment wasted. I mean, you see her hitting every obstacle in front of her, whether it's that quarter pipe right there. You know, she's hitting things in slightly a different way than the rest of the whole field. And the backside 5-0, hitting the ledge on the opposite side. Here we have her rolling up for the nollie frontside flip. That is such an awkward trick to pop off your non-dominant foot. Oh. And then going straight into the Fakie Smith kickflip, popping out of a trick on a quarter pipe. And the backside flip to seal the deal. What a debut for Jessica. Her first X Games appearance, putting together such a technical run.
1: Jessica is skating as if there aren't tens of thousands of people out here watching her.
2: As though it didn't take her 22 hours to get here with only 48-hour notice.
1: An 83.66 jumps her up into that bronze medal spot. Chloe Covell is sitting in the top spot, the last skater who could potentially make some noise and take it away from her, Yumeika Oda.
2: Starting with a frontside blunt slide, such a strong trick. You gotta go all the way over the rail, lock in on that tail, slide backwards, and then to kickflip frontboard. Something to really look out for is the way she catches her kickflips with her back foot. So much control, getting the front feeble. Oh! And that was the trick that Chloe Covell was worried about. The crook nollie flip, but not making it happen here.
1: So with that fall, we can officially say Chloe Covell is going to go three in a row. Her fourth career X Games gold medal. This will be a victory lap.
3: Where to start, Max?
1: We have seen some dominant performances in this discipline. Obviously, we saw that highlight of the Queen, Letizia Buffoni, from 12 years ago. There just isn't anyone more locked in than Chloe Covell.
2: I first saw her when she submitted a video part to Exposure's video contest at 10 years old. She had great trick selection, spot selection, and just absolutely textbook style. She's the first to go three in a row since Alyssa Steamer won the first three women's street golds. Oh, wow, and then going for the kickflip front blunt. I love that Chloe always wants to put on a show, whether she's already won or whether she's got to rise to the challenge. There we go, going for the 50-50 kickflip out.
1: No one better in women's street than Chloe Covell.
0: The Australian teen was the favorite for double gold in street best trick.
1: Here now, fresh off a gold medal, Chloe Covell.
2: Oh, no way! Chloe Covell, frontside nose grind, nollie flipping out first try. She didn't even do that in practice, Brando.
1: Just Chloe Covell picking up where she left off yesterday.
0: Jamaica Oda collected her second medal of the weekend. Ibuki Matsumoto stomped two tough tricks for silver. For Covell, it's her fifth X Games gold and eighth medal overall. Chloe has established herself as the woman to beat in skateboard street, and she's only 15. We'll visit the park when we return with Best of Skateboard from X Games Salt Lake City.
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11: And go ahead and write us a song about how cold you are.
12: Somehow sitting in this ice bath, making me feel like I gotta laugh. Don't really know, but I'm rapping in the ice bath, and everybody knows that we love skateboarding, and your hair glows.
11: Well, thank you very much, Bryce. That's hit the top card chance week.
12: Games.
11: We'll see you guys later.
12: Guys, can I get out?
13: Bryce Wettstein is one of one. Who joins her as one of three on the park podium?
14: Haley Servio. She was on the podium last year at X Games Chiba, and she certainly wants another one and has a great opportunity to do so because that was a much cleaner start than last time and such a powerful combo. She's got kind of a vagabond vibe going with her family. Her whole family skates, might I add. Her little sister, her dad as well, who's a pro snowboarder. But they've just been living on the road, and most recently right here in Salt Lake City, just skating. The alley-oop frontside air over the hip, such a blind transfer, but maintaining speed into the crail slide on the vert wall, and then gapping up to lip on the clamshell. Oh, and adding the front three over the box. That is going to be a huge improvement on her score. She definitely cleaned up the beginning. She added a banger at the end. And then you see her friend Arissa, who she's grown up skating with, giving her props.
15: What an ender for Haley. And as you said, partner, no one getting more reps out here than Haley Servio. We didn't see her in Osaka. She's been in the lab, and it is very apparent.
14: Absolutely. And, you know, clearly she's studied this course. I mean, to be able to go blindly into that hip and then throwing in this front three, we're not seeing the rest of the field do that.
15: She's got to climb the ladder, and she does, an 86. Poor Haley putting her up into first place. Bryce Wettstein was leading this contest early in run one. She now sits in third place. What can she do to clean things up, maybe jump back up in the podium?
14: Starting strong with a nose blunt, super technical lip trick, where you have to just pop off that non-dominant foot. But this, the Madonna disaster, the only one skating this way in this field. Trying to take that lip slide to Smith a little bit there. Definitely switching up her run quite a bit. The judges always appreciate when you take a different approach with each of your runs. It definitely makes you stand out. Boneless disaster. Getting really tech with it. Smith to 50. She's got such great board control, and she's just like an improvisational jazz skater.
15: Yes.
14: I think no one has more fun than Bryce. I mean, she is out here serenading the rest of her friends as they take runs. And we heard her in her first run just shout, "I love you," in the middle of a 50-50 to Fakie.
15: She had a handwritten note in her pocket ready to go after that first run. So after a 79 on run number one, she receives an 82.66. Kokona Haraki sitting just outside of that podium position, but with that score of 70.33, she's going to really need to pick things up here if she wants to knock on podium's door.
14: There is that absolute textbook backside nose grind, and then getting a little bit technical with it for the backside trail slide. And there it is, the backside tail slide. That is just almost every skater's favorite trick, because to do it well is an absolute art form, and to do it with speed to traverse from one side of the park to the other is definitely so challenging. But Kokona, you know, she fell on this trick right here. Let's see if she can put it down. Wow, she just saved it, landed on the knuckle on the kickflip Indy. I think that's definitely going to improve her score, but I know she's going to want to clean that up in her final run.
15: So there you see Kokona stacking. Bailed on the first run, put it together here on run two, but there are things to clean up. It'll be very interesting to see how the judges score this. She'll certainly climb, but is it enough even on that run to jump up into the top three?
14: Wow, the judges rewarding that
15: here
14: with the 83.
15: Putting Kokona all the way up in the silver medal position. Two outs, bottom of the ninth. Your cleanup hitter is at the plate. The best of the best, our defending gold medalist, sitting in fifth place. It all comes down to this, Arissa True.
14: Strong start for her, not showing any sketchiness on that five, adding another five to the mix. Throwing the judo over. Broke with that one. I don't even think she needed to throw that switch 360 over the box in.
15: Which means Haley Servio earns her first career X Games gold.
13: What an upset. Get ready for another surprise in men's park.
15: Even with the heat, they're ready for these guys to put on a show. Dropping in now at 18 years old, Gavin Butker.
11: Big frontside air, tweaking it, boom, into the backside air, disaster, nose grab. Oop, up and onto the sonic wall, frontside wall ride, into the 5-0. Back three over. Wow, no comply tail slide. That's a really hard trick.
15: Who else is doing that, Zion?
11: No one, not many people are doing that. Into the, with all that speed. Wow, into the McTwist. Crooking all the way around that, wow.
15: Wow!
11: Do it! Oh my! Oh my!
15: We gotta call that, right? A 92.33!
13: Tom Schaar entered Salt Lake City on the strength of two straight X Games Park victories.
15: But now, the man defending gold from just last week in Osaka.
11: Oh, look at that transition. Big ollie. Oh, frontside wall right onto the wall.
13: Wow.
11: Backside Smith. You hear the pool coping sound?
15: Wow.
11: Oh, boosting that 540. That was head high. Alley-oop. Into the tail five. Tail slide. That D over. Wow, front three stale. Big ollie to Fakie.
16: yeah, that was just as far as you've just seen. Everyone just went, and I think as far as from the first runs, everyone just wanted to just land something and get something under their belt, put something on the score. But Gavel came out hot. Gavel came out hot, hot. I think he put the pressure on the boards. I don't think...
17: We talked so much about Keegan v. Shar, Shar v. Keegan. Gavel said, I'm in this comp too.
16: None of these guys are out of the mix. Everyone here is capable of winning. That's why they're here.
17: That run from Tom, where do you put that? And knowing his arsenal.
16: He's got more in the bag. Yeah. He's got more in the bag. I was watching practice. I've seen a few other lines he was able to put together, and I think that was just a safety run.
17: Let's see how it gets scored. Will he be the one chased, or will he be chasing? He will be chasing an 87.66. Okay.
13: This course was perfect for past X Games Park champ Kieran Woolley.
16: And yeah, if Kieran can add a trick or two different than he did from that first run, I think he's going to improve. I like that transfer. That was really nice. Front set air into that. Into the kickflip, and he got it. And that's a new upgrade for the line. So let's see how this unfolds. Into the manual in. Into the backsmith. Wow. Into the blunt slide. So that's two upgrades now to this run. Into the backside boneless. Up and on it. Off the sonic wall. Into a backside ollie. And yeah, that was the same run, just upgraded with new tricks. And that's what the judges want to see right there. Let's stand up. Let's give them a round for that. Yeah, Kier.
17: Z and I
16: electric.
17: Stand up in the booth for that one.
16: That was electric.
17: An 89.
16: 89.
17: And Kieran Woolley jumps up into second place.
16: Knocking Tom in the third, so.
13: That means 18-year-old Gavin Bachner earns his first career X Games gold medal.
18: Yeah.
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32: This dude's on pace to have 50-plus home runs, which would be fantastic. Honestly, for a franchise that you normally don't know a lot of the players, they just go win baseball games. Caminero's become a reason to watch Tampa Bay.
33: He's the first player in Rays franchise history to hit 10 home runs in a 10-game span. So he had 10, literally, a week and a half ago, he had 15 home runs, which is still a good amount of home runs, and now he's got 25. We head to the NL West, where the Padres just cannot beat the Dodgers. Blew a six-run lead last night. They were up 3-0 tonight, and, well, then this happened in the bottom of the seventh.
0: 3-0 Padres in the bottom of the seventh, but the Dodgers have them loaded and nobody out. Teo against the lefty, one at home. First pitch is hammered. This is way back, and it is gone. Grand slam, Teoscar Hernandez. Teo on time, and the Dodgers lead 4-3.
1: Nothing can stop me. I'm all the way up.
32: AM 570 LA Sports on the call. Dodgers with their 27th comeback victory. So, like, when you think about the Dodgers, you're like, man, they're dominant. They're the best team in baseball. They also have a clutch factor that it doesn't seem to matter how many runs they're down. They just come back and beat you.
33: And maybe good news for the Dodgers as well. Shohei threw 110 pitches tonight, so he continues to get stronger and stronger as the season goes along. Meanwhile, in your neck of the woods, John, your Braves, Matt Olson, he had himself a night at the dish tonight as well.
0: 3-2, Olson swings it hard. Deep right field to the Chapez. Gone! Huge homer for Matt Olson. He's hit two tonight. And he's certainly out of that homerless drought. And the Braves pick up another run. It's now 5-2 Atlanta in the eighth.
1: Nothing can stop me. I'm all the way up.
32: That's my guy Ben Ingram on the call. I know that radio station. 680 The Fan locally in Atlanta. Matt Olson with a couple of home runs. My guy Money Mike Harris, who should also be starting in the All-Star game, his 15th home run. And we love to say this in Atlanta. The Mets now 2-11 since June the 20th. Ha! Worst record in baseball. Ha! Keep spending all that money, Mets. Losers.
33: And I know they said, you know, Steve Cohen had come out, the Mets owner, that, you know, he's not going to fire David Stearns, his director of baseball operations. But, I mean, this just, it's been embarrassing for the Mets. And then as you just said it right there, John, they're 2-11 since June 20th.
32: It's unfathomable to spend the money that they're spending and be this bad. It couldn't happen to a nicer group. That's all I'm going to say.
33: We celebrated this earlier this week, and I don't know if you celebrate, but I celebrate Bobby Bonilla Day. It's dwindling. We only have 9 left. Only 9 left, where Bobby Bonilla gets just a little over $1 million from the Mets every July 1st. But I saw a Mets fan tweet out that, you know, Bobby Bonilla Day used to be the most embarrassing thing about being a Mets fan, and this year it's like 20th on the list.
32: Yeah, it's crazy. When I read that originally they were only supposed to give him $5 million, he chose to take it deferred, and because of interest, it's ended up being like $30+ million for Bobby Bonilla. What great foresight 30 years ago for Bobby Bonilla to get this money.
33: Wait, and you know why the Mets ownership did that at the time?
32: I don't remember.
33: They were caught up in Bernie Madoff's Ponzi scheme.
32: Oh.
33: So they thought that they were going to be making money hand over fist, so they didn't care.
32: Oh,
33: they're like, oh, who cares? Yeah, but they were part of the Ponzi scheme. And then, well, now it's somebody else's payment that they've got to make. So that's Steve Cohen who's got to pay that money each and every year to Bobby Bonilla. He's John Michaels. I'm Gabe Neitzel. I hope everybody has a safe and happy 4th of July for America's 250. 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
14: Can we see LeBron James in the city of brotherly love?
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16: 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He goes to the track. He goes to the wall. That's going to go! A homer by Michael Harris. It's 2-0 Braves.
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18: SportsCenter All Night, ESPN Radio and the ESPN app, SiriusXM Channel 80. I'm Alex Del Barrio. We're down to the final 16 in the FIFA World Cup as the round of 32 came to an end on Friday. And as we get to our nation's 250th birthday, we will look ahead to the U.S. men's matchup against Belgium. That's coming up on Monday in the round of 16. But let's tell you how we got the final three teams into the octafinals of the FIFA World Cup. We'll start with Argentina versus Cape Verde. Lionel Messi and Argentina looking to reach the round of 16 for the sixth straight World Cup. Argentina won its three group stage matches for the fifth time.
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18: Going in with 19 career goals in the World Cup and is one in front of Kylian Mbappe for most all time, making his 25,000 people in that nation. They get their debut appearance in their World Cup and get to the knockout stage. First team to do that since Chile back in 1998. And it was an absolute thriller of the game. Messi beginning with a goal in the 29th minute, a goal in eight straight appearances now. First player in the World Cup to do that. He also scored in
0: 5 straight knockout stage matches. It was his 20th career World Cup goal and his 7th of this tournament, putting him on pace for the golden ball. Meanwhile, Cape Verde tied the match in the 59th, sending it to extra time. And then after Lisandro Martinez gave Argentina the lead, Sidney Lopez Cabral had the absolute beauty of a goal of a tournament to equalize in the 103rd. But just a few minutes later, Cape Verde, with an own goal, put Argentina in front and push Messi and company through. Argentina moves on with a stunning 3-2 victory over Cape Verde in extra time. Craig Burley, ESPN soccer analyst from ESPN FC, said Cape Verde had the best performance in the tournament, and they did it in defeat.
1: In defeat, probably the best performance of the tournament by some stretch, bearing in mind where they came from, first World Cup, how small a nation they are, how small a population they are, how up against the odds they were against multiple, the world champions, but multiple world champions with Messi. Mm-hmm. Everything was against them. It was going to be a non-compete. It was going to be a rollover. And not only did they go toe-to-toe with one of favourites for the World Cup, I think on today's performance we could revisit that. Not only did they go toe-to-toe, they outplayed them at times. Unfortunately for them, they came up a little bit short. But that was as a David against Goliath, one of the best performances. And in some sense, maybe a small vindication for Gianni Infantino, to those of us, myself included, who said there's going to be too, and there have been, there's going to be too many games where teams are going to get wiped off the pitch. We thought this was going to be one of them today, and it was absolutely the opposite.
0: Craig Burley, ESPN soccer analyst. Meanwhile, Kieran Gibbs on ESPN FC on what we learned about Argentina after this scare against Cape Verde.
20: Well, we certainly learned that I don't think it's as comfortable as it looked for them at the beginning of the tournament. I think, as Craig says, they look like they have fatigue in them if you can push them all the way. I think if they don't win the ball in the first 5 seconds, then and you can get control, they can be got at. They can be got at. And they performed excellently today, Cape Verde. So, you know, I think it's going to take more for them to get beaten, but definitely they've got vulnerabilities.
0: Argentina moving on with a 3-2 win in extra time over Cape Verde. Meanwhile, who would they face? Well, they'll be facing Egypt in the round of 16 coming up on Tuesday in Atlanta. Egypt advances in the knockout stage for the first time in 92 years, a 1-1 draw and winning in PKs over Australia. Iman Assur had the lone Egyptian goal in the 13th minute. The Australian goal was an own goal in the 55th. Craig Burley continued on, giving his thoughts on what will Egypt have learned and what they can bring to the table moving forward.
1: Nothing from their performance against Australia, who are extremely limited. Workmanlike, but limited. I mean, I can't tell you, their ceiling is very low. It's just a defensive, you know, defensive block, organised. Egypt have been unimpressive. Salah's been unimpressive, yeah. But that's a continuation of his season at Liverpool. I suppose now you could sort of paint it as Messi against Salah, but one of them's not really playing that well. And you'd have to think that Argentina, who almost had a bad night at the office tonight, they would have to have another really bad night, I think, to lose to Egypt.
0: Craig Burley, ESPN soccer analyst. So it'll be Egypt taking on Argentina in the round of 16. And in the nightcap on Friday, the final team looking to move forward, it was Colombia taking on Ghana. It was Colombia knocking off Ghana to advance to the round of 16 for the third straight World Cup. They'll move on to face Switzerland coming up on Tuesday in Vancouver. It's the second ever win in the knockout stage for Colombia. Ghana, meanwhile, failed to record a shot in the match to get through 1-0, the final score in Kansas City. So the round of 16 gets underway on Saturday with two matchups. Canada will take on Morocco in the early matchup at 1 p.m. Eastern. That game will be in Houston. And at 5 p.m. Eastern, France will take on Paraguay from Philadelphia on the nation's 250th birthday. 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Meanwhile, the United States getting ready for their round of 16 matchup against Belgium. Of course, they will not have their striker, Fuller and Balogun, after he picked up that controversial red card in the win over Bosnia and Herzegovina. United States practicing on Friday, and in the press conference afterwards, Balogun addressed the situation and says it's got to move forward from it.
3: I don't think it was the correct call. I think a yellow card would have been fair, just due to it not being intentional, and also, you know, there's not many places I can place my foot in such a scenario. But, you know, I think it's happened, and it's something I have to accept and just move forward from. I initially thought the ref was actually going to give a call for me because, you know, there's a shove in the back, but this is the nature of the sport as well, you know.
0: More from the U.S. men's national team on Friday. Tyler Adams, the U.S. men's national team midfielder in practice, he was asked about the mentality and attitude of the group going into their matchup against Belgium.
21: Yeah, I think that's kind of what Americans are built off of, and it's nice to see that in our DNA, the way that we compete every single game, the way that we believe that we can do something special. Again, you know, to go to battle with your brothers next to you, and see them go through the same kind of struggle at certain moments. You know, we've put a lot of, you know, blood, sweat, and tears into this thing. It's been a long time on the road, and you want to make it all worth it.
0: U.S. men's national team midfielder Tyler Adams. As for what the U.S. will do at striker with Balogun out, Craig Burley, ESPN soccer commentator, was on the 6 p.m. Sports Center on Friday, and he was asked that very same question.
22: I think it looks, Christine, like it's going to be Ricardo Pepe, based on the amount of minutes he's played already at this tournament. I stand corrected, but I think Haji Wright has played something like a minute of football in the game so far. So that would tell you that Ricardo Pepe is probably going to be the player to come in. I hate to tell you, he's not got the skill set of a Flo Balogun, but what can you do? He's going to have to carry that weight of the nation as the front man, as the guy that's potentially going to score the goals to take the US to the round. To the quarterfinals. Now, he may throw a curveball, you know, Mauricio Pochettino. He could do something like play Christian Pulisic through the middle and move somebody else into the wide position. He has options to maybe throw a curveball in there or a change of shape, but it does look like he will keep the same shape of the team with Pulisic in the wide position and Ricardo Pepe through the middle. But Pochettino has scope, again, to throw a curveball in there and maybe play a pacier player through that middle.
0: The U.S. men's national team will be taking on Belgium coming up on Monday from Seattle. SportsCenter All Night, ESPN Radio, and the ESPN app. Big NBA news over the last couple of days, of course, with a lot of changes, especially in Philadelphia. And what will Philadelphia do now that they've got a new player on their roster with Jaylen Brown making his way to Philadelphia in that blockbuster trade? Could they go after LeBron James? They have entered the mix, potentially, in the LeBron James sweepstakes as he has left the Los Angeles Lakers. Shams Charania, ESPN NBA insider on Get Up on Friday, said that the Warriors still need to make another move if they want to get LeBron after being the front runners over the last few days.
23: This is a true free agency process because so much has changed, right? There's the fluidity that comes with it, with information. A few days ago, the Sixers didn't have Jaylen Brown. So now they do. They did it in stunning fashion. And so now they have to be on the radar of LeBron James. And so where does that fit them? And then the Cavaliers, the Heat, they're two teams that are known quantities. The Warriors, going into free agency, they dreamt up a grand plan of Draymond Green, Stephen Curry, LeBron James. But the big domino with them is trying to get a player like an Anthony Davis. So you can bring in LeBron James and Anthony Davis as a package deal. Short of that, they're not really looked at right now at the top of this list, but things can change.
0: That was Shams Charania from Get Up. Meanwhile, Kurt Heelan, lead NBA writer, managing editor for NBC Sports, was on the Rich Eisen show on Friday and said he likes the Warriors' chances for LeBron if championships don't matter.
24: They check a lot of boxes. They are close to home, where his family's not moving out of Los Angeles. It is a nostalgic trip and a lot of fun to play with Steph Curry and Draymond Green. There's a real attraction there. So it checks a lot of boxes. It does not check the we're going to contend for a title box, and it really depends on how much LeBron wants that.
0: We'll have more on the LeBron free agency a little bit later on. SportsCenter All Night, ESPN Radio, and the ESPN app. Celebrating America on ABC, from a cookout at Wrigley Field to the Savannah Bananas in Iowa City and much more, ESPN is covering the best of sports in America. Don't miss SportsCenter Celebrates America, coming up today from 5 to 7 p.m. Eastern on ABC, ESPN, FX, Nat Geo, and Disney+. Move on to Major League Baseball. The Mets in Atlanta taking on the Braves. Atlanta, losers of four of their last five, have the second worst record in the National League during that span. The NL East lead over the Phillies has been cut from four games to 2.5 games in that span. We'll pick up the action top of the third inning. Juan Soto at the plate for the Mets on 880 ESPN New York.
2: First pitch to Soto, hit the opposite way, slicing away from Dubon towards the corner. It's gone. Juan Soto ambushes the very first pitch from Grant Holmes for a two-run home run to tie the game at two in the third inning.
0: 2-2 game there in the third. Juan Soto with his 18th home run of the season. Fast forward into the eighth inning, and Atlanta already in front. Matt Olson already homered in the game, looking for more on 680 The Fan.
16: 3-2, Olson swings it hard. Deep right field to the Chappell's, gone! Huge homer for Matt Olson. He's hit two tonight, and he's certainly out of that homerless drought. And the Braves pick up another run. It's now 5-2 Atlanta in the eighth.
0: Braves would go on to finish off the Mets 5-3. Matt Olson with, of course, the pair of home runs that you heard, giving him 22 on the year, his 27th career multi-home run game. Meanwhile, the home run you heard from Soto snapped a 10-game homerless drought with his 18th home run of the year. Padres and Dodgers continuing their series. Shohei Ohtani on the bump for Los Angeles. Dodgers overcame a 6-0 deficit in Thursday's 12-7 win.

0: They're still trailing 2-0, but the base is loaded for Teoscar Hernandez.
1: 3-0 Padres in the bottom of the seventh, but the Dodgers have them loaded and nobody out. Teo against the lefty Monahan. First pitch is hammered. This is way back, and it is gone. Grand slam, Teoscar Hernandez. Teo on time, and the Dodgers lead 4-3.
0: It was 3-0 Padres. And Teoscar Hernandez with that grand slam put him in front on AM 570 LA Sports. Teoscar Hernandez with the go-ahead grand slam, his eighth home run of the year, as the Dodgers knock off the Padres 4-3. It's their 27th comeback win this season, tying the Braves and Diamondbacks for the most in Major League Baseball this season. Meanwhile, Shohei Ohtani in the game, 6 innings, 7 hits, allowing 3 earned runs, walking 2, striking out 9 in the game. 110 pitches Ohtani threw on Friday were the most pitches he's thrown since July 27th of 2023 and tied for 4th most by any pitcher this season. SportsCenter all night, ESPN Radio, and some comments from Caitlin Clark before their next matchup, and some WNBA highlights, including Minnesota traveling to New York to take on the Liberty. 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
6: 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And before she took questions, she spoke for quite a while in a lengthy opening statement to the media, and she addressed things like the foul and the referees. Start with her beginning part of her opening statement, said none of the hate or the harassment that she or anyone else is getting is okay.
7: The harassment, the hate, none of that is okay. That goes for the opposing team we play, that goes for my teammates, that goes for my coaches. There should never be a question of character. Like, I've always stood up here and said that, and that's truly what I believe. That's how I was raised. So, none of that is okay, and I don't want anybody to ever experience that. I think it can be really frustrating to me at times, and I think it's difficult. I think a lot of people sometimes think I'm a robot. I'm not a robot. I have emotions. I have feelings. And it can be really difficult to go through a lot of that. And, I'm 24 years old trying to navigate a lot. And I think at times I've been in this world for 4 years now, and you would never change any of it. But there are times that it is hard, and there are times that, it probably affects me a little bit more than I do put on. And, I would never change any of that for the world. But I think it's important that people do remember that part of it, too.
6: Clark also addressed the officiating and what needs to improve.
7: I know what you guys are going to ask, and I did think it was a flagrant foul, and our reffing just needs to be better, and it's tough. Obviously, the refs are in a really difficult spot. It's one of the hardest jobs in the world, in my opinion, is to make calls. All you do is get yelled at the whole time by everybody. You're never winning. So I think for us, as the league's just got to do better, protecting our players in that regard. I don't really think that it was up for debate. Obviously, it wasn't called in real time. You go back and watch the clip. I think it's pretty straightforward. It's kind of been a discussion for 3 years now, and I think we really need to do a better job protecting the people in this league.
6: That was Caitlin Clark. Some WNBA action. Two games on the slate on Friday. No Nafisa Collier for Minnesota, but they were in New York to take on the Liberty. Pick up the action in the fourth quarter. And Brianna Stewart, she had herself a game for the Liberty.
8: Nice look. Passing to Stewie, and a strong move by Stewart. Puts it up and puts it in. And she goes for three the old-fashioned way.
6: That was in the fourth quarter to make it 89-73 New York. And the Liberty would go on to win it by a final of 99-86 over the Minnesota Lynx. Brianna Stewart goes for a season-high 36 points in the win, most in a game since September of 2025 when she posted 38 against the Minnesota Lynx. It's her 33rd career 30-point game, putting her in third place in that department in WNBA history. The Chicago Sky were in Vegas to face the Las Vegas Aces. Asia Wilson was listed as a game-time decision after missing the Commissioner Cup title game on Tuesday with a leg injury, but prior to that had back-to-back 30-point games for the Aces. A win for them would be their 15th in their first 20 games of the season. It would be the third time the Aces accomplished that under Becky Hammon. The other two times the Aces won the WNBA title. The Sky have scored 90 or more in six of their last seven, including a loss to the Aces last Sunday. Sky are 3-5. When they scored 90 or more. This was a tight one all the way through regulation. It would go into overtime, but Las Vegas would find their way through thanks to Nalissa Smith.
9: Shot clock to five. Smith recognizing, trying to get a little closer. Got bumped. Oh, well. The baby hook is back in action. And a 6-0 Aces run this overtime.
6: On Ion Television, Aces go on to win it 98-90 over the Sky. 500th win in Aces franchise history. They're the sixth WNBA franchise to reach 500 wins. Seven straight wins now versus Chicago. It's the 10th time this season, scoring 95 or more points as well. They are 9-1 when they score 95 or more. Smith with a season-high 29 points. Asia Wilson did not play. Second straight missed game with that right leg injury. Aces improved now to 3-4 in the seven games where they didn't have her over the last five seasons, but that game does not include the Commissioner Cup Championship. SportsCenter all night, ESPN Radio, and the ESPN app. Before the game, the Yankees game against the Twins, they made a roster move placing left-hander Carlos Rodon on the IL because of an inflamed elbow. Senior MLB insider Buster Olney on the injury.
10: And the hits just keep on coming. They're without Max Fried. He's trying to work his way back from the injured list. I think it makes it more likely the Yankees get involved in the starting pitching market. And the good thing from the Yankees' perspective is there are going to be a lot of guys out there. Freddy Peralta of the Mets, Robbie Ray, maybe Clay Holmes. We talked about Scooble, Mai, Sonny Gray. So the Yankees, if in fact they need help, there are going to be options out there. And look, you mentioned Judge and Stanton. Kevin, they're not close to coming back. So the current group of Yankees have to figure this out right away.
6: Let's get to the game. A 1-1 game in the bottom of the first inning. Ben Rice up for the Yankees.
11: Runner goes 3-2. Drill deep to right. There it goes. See ya. A bullet home run into the short porch. A two-run shot by Rice. And the Yankees lead.
6: Michael K on the S Network. Yankees win it there, snapping a seven-game losing skid, tied for the second longest streak in the last 30 years. It also snapped the streak of 12 games with four or fewer runs scored. Twins now just 2-11 against the Yankees since the start of 2024. 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That's next. 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
6: Well, America's first couple are officially married, as Taylor Swift's publicist confirmed on Friday that Taylor Swift and Chiefs tight end Travis Kelce are officially husband and wife. Ceremony taking place at Madison Square Garden in New York. 14-time Grammy winner and the 3-time Super Bowl winner were married, and the officiant, Adam Sandler, happened in front of 1,000 guests, celebrities, family, crew members, and more. So Taylor Swift and Travis Kelce, they have finally tied the knot, and they did it in New York City. The FIFA World Cup is now officially on to the round of 16. The 3 final matches of the round of 32 were completed on Friday. Egypt got past Australia in penalty kicks. Argentina survived the scare over Cape Verde as Lionel Messi picked up his 20th career World Cup goal, and it was Colombia knocking off Ghana 1-0, moving on to the round of 16. 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Well, we told you about Argentina surviving. It showed that Argentina may not be as formidable an opponent as they looked going into the 2026 FIFA World Cup. Craig Burley, ESPN soccer analyst of ESPN FC, said, "We saw Argentina perhaps show their age a bit.
22: But what would slightly concern me is I think aging Argentinian team is wrong, but it's a slightly older Argentinian team. And I think we saw glimpses of that as the game went on, as the second half went on, as the extra time went on. They looked tired.
23: Yeah.
22: And this is going to be a long old tournament and getting played in hot stadiums, particularly the ones that don't have roofs on them. And a lot of these games are going to go to the extra time. And I think that may expose this slightly older Argentinian side, particularly one with Messi at 38, and he looked gassed at the end. Rodrigo De Paul, you know, not a few of these
23: Enzo
22: guys.
23: Enzo Fernandez got cramps.
22: Yeah, I mean, so if you said to me at the end of the game, who was the fitter of the two sides? It was Cape Verde. Yeah.
6: As for Egypt, they get past Australia in the penalty kicks. What did we learn from Egypt as they move forward to the next round of the knockout stage?
22: Nothing from their performance against Australia, who are extremely limited. Workmanlike, but limited. I mean, I can't tell you. Their ceiling is very low. It's just a defensive block, organised. Egypt have been unimpressive. Salah's been unimpressive, yeah. But that's a continuation of his season at Liverpool. I suppose now you could sort of paint it as Messi against Salah, but one of them's not really playing that well. And you'd have to think that Argentina, who almost had a bad night at the office tonight, they would have to have another really bad night, I think, to lose to Egypt.
6: That was Greg Burley, ESPN soccer analyst. Let's get to the U.S. men's national team now, as we find out that they're moving on to face Belgium. That will be on Monday from Seattle, but they will be without their top strikers. Valerian Balogun will be out after picking up the red card in their loss to Bosnia and Herzegovina. Meanwhile, what will the Americans do? Well, first, let's talk to their midfielder, Tyler Adams. And he was asked how this particular version of the U.S. men's national team is different than the one 4 years ago.
2: Yeah, it's really different. I think that, again, I think it's a lot of experience. I think a lot of it has to do with experience and understanding what the circumstances are, how to manage those moments throughout the game, understanding that you don't need to win the game in the first minute or the 90th minute. There's a lot of moments in between that, and it's the details of the game. And I think you can just see a maturity of the team throughout these moments. You know, when you go up 1-0, when you go down 1-0, understanding how not to concede, how to score goals in the biggest moments, really putting those finishing details on a lot of things, I think you're seeing it start to come to life a little bit more.
6: More from Adams, as the U.S. men's national team has been mostly playing on the West Coast, and they've been using it as a home pitch advantage, and Seattle has been one of their best sites over the years in terms of getting a loud and supportive crowd. And Adams addressed that on what stands out about playing in Seattle and the atmosphere there.
2: Yeah, just to embrace it. I mean, we're very fortunate to be having such amazing support as we've had. You know, specifically Seattle has been unbelievable in hosting us. So it's exciting to come back to a place that feels familiar, that obviously we had the win over Australia, and to know that we can expect that same energy again in one of the biggest moments of our careers is really special.
6: Now, with no Balogun in the lineup for the U.S. men's national team, it'll likely be Pepe in the striker spot. But could it be Christian Pulisic, who has certainly dealt with some injury earlier on in the tournament? Brian Dunseth, MLS on Apple TV, was on Amber and Ian on Friday, and he was asked about the challenge ahead for Pulisic going into this all-so-important match in the round of 16.
3: The reality for Christian is, because of that star, he's going to be considered 1A with regards to, much like Lionel Messi, how do you stop and how do you slow down the quote-unquote most dynamic player in the team. And this is where I think guys like Serginho Dest, Jedi Robinson, Tim Weah, Weston McKennie, Malik Tillman, who scored that magnificent free kick, this is their chance to fly. The challenge for Christian isn't necessarily the pressure, because it's always going to be goals and assists, goal contributions. But I think more importantly, it's the margins, and I think that's where he thrives. He's sometimes what I consider the pass that leads to the pass. He's so fleet of foot, he's so dynamic with his turning, that the moment he kind of wiggles out of pressure, that's then when he becomes at his best and most elusive, and I think everyone else benefits.
6: So it'll be the Americans taking on Belgium in the round of 16 coming up from Seattle. That will be on Monday. Again, the round of 16 in the FIFA World Cup gets underway on Saturday on the 4th of July. SportsCenter All Night, ESPN Radio, and the ESPN app. ESPN Radio is presented by Progressive. Well, as we get to America's 250th birthday, certainly there have been a lot of great moments in sports in the nation's history. Well, Kevin Agande and Christine Williamson broke it down and gave these six Team USA moments, the top six USA moments in American sports history. Kevin.
4: Number six.
23: The 2026 Olympics saw the U.S. net not one, but two golden goals. First, it was a ridiculous move by Megan Kelly to give the women an OT win over Canada. Then it was Jack Hughes scoring a second golden goal just 3 days later to beat Canada in overtime once again.
4: Number five.
24: The U.S. clashing with France in the 2024 Olympic gold medal game in a matchup stacked with talent. And night from Steph. He was cooking. Steph Curry, the dagger three with under a minute to play before saying goodbye to France. And the home crowd.
4: Number four.
23: Brandi Chastain cemented her legacy in front of 90,000 spectators at the Rose Bowl and the 1999 Women's World Cup final between the U.S. and China. After 120 scoreless minutes, the match went to PKs, where Chastain scored to win the World Cup on home turf.
4: Number three.
24: 1996 U.S. women's basketball team stacked. They got Rebecca Lobo, Dawn Staley, Cheryl Swoops, Lisa Leslie. The team went undefeated on their way to an Olympic gold medal, cementing their place as one of the best women's basketball teams of all time.
4: Number two.
23: Often described as one of the best sports teams ever assembled, the 1992 Dream Team went undefeated on their way to Olympic gold, led by Michael Jordan, Charles Barkley, and Magic Johnson. The team dominated the tournament, winning by an average score of 44 points.
4: Number one.
24: No surprise, amidst the backdrop of the Cold War, the U.S. and USSR facing off on the ice in 1980, the Olympics, the ragtag group of Americans took down the four-time defending gold medals, leading to one of the most iconic calls in sports history. And of course, that set up for them to win the gold medal later on.
6: Kevin Agande and Christine Williamson on SportsCenter with the top six Team USA moments. SportsCenter All Night, ESPN Radio, and the ESPN app. Well, the LeBron James sweepstakes continues here. And 3 days after LeBron James informed the Lakers that he's going to be continuing his career elsewhere, As many as 27 teams have spoken to James and his agent Rich Paul about potentially joining them, and it seems to be whittled down to a select few teams. Of course, there are the favorites like the Golden State Warriors, and of course, going back to the Cleveland Cavaliers or potentially back to the Miami Heat. One wild card mention could be the San Antonio Spurs, and teaming up with Wemby and potentially getting a title there in San Antonio. Even the Knicks were mentioned, and Rich Paul even made light of the fact that if the Knicks hadn't won a title, perhaps it wouldn't be a question that James would end up in New York. But with the Jaylen Brown trade to the Philadelphia 76ers, that has changed some things. Could LeBron end up in Philadelphia? Freddie Coleman, host of Freddie and Harry on ESPN Radio, said the Sixers seem to be the logical choice for LeBron now.
5: If Mr. Truthful, known as LeBron James, and Rich Paul, his agent, is to be believed, then Miami, forget it. Cleveland, don't bother. Golden State, find somebody else. The logical path, especially when you said you're prioritizing happiness over money because you have enough money. You can literally have your own Venmo account and start your own branch with how much money you have when it comes to LeBron James. If that's going to be the case, HD, the simple solution is Philadelphia.
6: Well, if that's the simple solution, Freddie, could it be a possibility? Well, Tim McMahon, ESPN NBA reporter on GetUp, says he doesn't see it.
7: LeBron is seeking basketball happiness. I don't think that is basketball happiness for LeBron James. I think he wants to go somewhere where he's going to touch the ball on more than an occasional basis. I still think Cleveland would be the best fit. You can say, how much is he going to touch the ball with Donovan Mitchell and James Harden? Harden's more of a table setter now, but also we're talking about storyline. We're talking about a storybook ending. We're talking about coming home again, a full circle moment. Philadelphia, even Golden State, it just would be weird to see him in a different uniform.
6: Tim McMahon on Get Up. So the LeBron James sweepstakes continues into the 4th of July. Sports Center all night, ESPN Radio and the ESPN app. Getting back to the Diamond. Brewers taking on the Diamondbacks. Brewers hold the second best record in baseball at 53-32, just behind the Dodgers. Two straight road losses at the Diamondbacks dating back to last season. Kyle Harrison, 14 earned runs in 30 innings pitched and 6 starts on the road, getting on the bump for the Brewers. Pick up the action here in the top of the third inning with Milwaukee up 3-0. Lourdes Gurriel, though, getting it done defensively for Arizona.
8: Swung on. This is hit out to deep left field. Gurriel back to the warning track. He's right at the wall. He leaps and he pucks it out of the sky, makes the catch. Perdomo has it. Thought about throwing to first. Instead, it's just a sensational home run robbery by Lourdes, and it remains a 3-0 game.
6: Well, let's go into extra innings in this one. Bryce Terang at the plate for Milwaukee.
8: Thompson ready, another big 3-2, here it is. Line drive into left, a base hit by Terang. One run in, around third, Churio, and Gurriel's throw to the plate is close but late. Advancing to second on that throw is Bryce Terang. His third single of the night drives in two, and the Brewers have a 7-3, 11th inning lead in Phoenix.
6: And they go on to win it by a final of 7-4. 54 wins now for the Brewers as they knock off the Diamondbacks and drop them back to below 500. That call on Arizona Sports 98.7. And the Sports Center All Night, ESPN Radio, and the ESPN app. Continue on. Cardinals taking on the Cubs. Nathan Church at the plate in a 0-0 game in the second on the Cardinals Radio Network.
9: Nathan Church holds the bat high, the pitch to him, a swing, and there's a drive to right field. That's hit deep. It might go, and it is a goner for Nathan Church. 3-0 Cardinals in the second inning. On a 2-2 pitch, Church hits his 8th home run of the year, and he's homered in back-to-back games.
6: A homer in his third of 4 games now for Church, including those back-to-back. We fast forward, and the St. Louis offense continues to pour it on. Mason Wynn with a couple of men on for the Cards.
9: Wilson has his sign. Runners at first and third with two outs right now. And there's a hard hit ball to deep left field, backing up his hap. He's at the track, and it's gone! A three-run big fly for Mason Wynn. And the Cardinals tack on three more. It's a five-run inning. And the Cardinals lead 11-0.
6: Cardinals kept pouring it on, scoring 17 runs in the game in a 17-1 win over Chicago, snapping the Cubs' five-game win streak. The Cubs won by 20 on Wednesday, and according to Elias Sports Bureau, it was just the second time in Major League history a team won by 15 or more runs and then lost the next game by 15 or more runs. For the Cardinals, the 17 runs are the third most ever in a game at Wrigley. White Sox were in Cleveland taking on the Guardians. White Sox had four games over 500. Anthony Kay, tossing six shutout innings in his lone career start for the Guardians back on June the 22nd, has yet to allow a run in three career appearances against Cleveland. Let's look at the action here. It's a tie game, 3-3. We go to the bottom of the ninth inning, and Cleveland at the dish on WTAM.
0: The set, the pitch, a swing and a bang, job up the middle, base hit, center field, Khalil Watson with his first major league walk-off game winner. And for back-to-back nights, the Guardians have walked off the Chicago White Sox.
6: Khalil Watson with the walk-off hit to win it 4-3 for Cleveland. Guardians win their third in a row, their fifth three-game win streak this season for Watson. Again, you heard it there, his first career walk-off hit. Miguel Vargas hit his 20th home run in the loss for the White Sox. He's the third White Sox player to get to 20 home runs already this season. They've done it just before the All-Star break. SportsCenter All Night, ESPN Radio, and the ESPN app. One more for you is Tampa Bay, winners of eight straight as they open a series in Houston against the Astros, but it was Yordan Alvarez showing off again with his big bat on KBME 790 AM.
0: 2-2. And that is hammered deep to right center field. And you can't kiss that one goodbye. Off the back wall of the Astros bullpen. Number 27 for Yordan. And we're tied at one.
6: Leads the American League with that 27th home run, tied for third most by an Astros player before the All-Star break. It's a 1-1 game in the top of the seventh inning, and then Junior Caminero comes up for Tampa Bay to untie it on 620 WDAE.
0: Down 1-1. It's a swing and a drive way up into the air to left. Will it clear the Crawford boxes? It goes to the back wall. A solo homer for Junior Caminero, and the Rays take a 2-1 lead.
6: Rays beat the Astros 3-1, their ninth straight win for Tampa. Caminero's homer gives him the second most by a Rays player before the All-Star break. It's the 47th loss this season for Houston, by the way, most before the All-Star break since the 2014 season, which was their last losing season. SportsCenter All Night, ESPN Radio, and the ESPN app. Coming up, we take a look at play at Wimbledon on Friday. 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
1: 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Well, a lot of great action on the World Cup pitch, on the baseball diamond, the WNBA hardwood. We took a look at all of it. We put together this. 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
2: How good is that? Are you ready to take?
0: Number 5.
1: Luis Garcia Jr. crushed two homers in the Nationals' win over the Pirates, and here's how the second one sounded on the Nationals' radio network.
3: Not running the pitch. Swinging a long drive. Right field. Way back it goes. He's got another one. That one to the left of the bullpen. A two-run shot. The Nationals lead it 7-1.
0: Number 4.
1: Matt Olson broke a 16-game homerless streak with a couple of solo blasts himself on 680 The Fan.
3: 3-2, Olson swings it hard. Deep right field to the top has gone! Huge homer for Matt Olson. He's hit 2 tonight. And he's certainly out of that homerless drought. And the Braves pick up another run. It's now 5-2 Atlanta in the 8th.
0: Number 3.
1: Dodgers were down against the Padres, but with the bases loaded, Teoscar Hernandez steps up to the plate. AM 570 LA Sports.
4: Teo against the lefty Monahan. First pitch is hammered. This is way back, and it is gone. Grand slam, Teoscar Hernandez. Teo on time, and the Dodgers lead 4-3.
0: Two.
1: Now to the Mile High City we go, where Jake McCarthy and the Rockies took care of the Giants on 850 KOA.
5: 1-0 pitch.
6: Drive to right. You can forget about it. Touch them all time. The Grand Tour. Jake McCarthy's second homer of the game.
0: Number one.
1: And finally, we end in Cleveland with the Guardians walk it off in extras on WTAM.
4: The set. The pitch. A swing and a bang job up the middle. Base hit. Center field. Khalil Watson with his first major league walk-off game winner. And for back-to-back nights, the Guardians have walked off the Chicago White Sox.
1: That was our top sound. 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So another one, and he'll be all alone in that department. Novak Djokovic knocked off Artur Rondonesh on Friday in four sets, 7-5, 6-4, 1-6, 7-6. And that was the equaling victory in the third round of Wimbledon, that 105th match win at the All England Club, tying Roger Federer on the men's list for the most singles match victory. Again, Martina Navratilova has 120 singles match at Wimbledon on the women's side. As for the accomplishment, Djokovic was asked about it post-match on what it means to him on tying Roger Federer's singles match record.
7: Obviously, to be able to make history of this sport is a huge honor and privilege, and particularly here, you know, I've said it many times, and you know, it's always been a dream childhood tournament of mine. And you know, I just obviously I'm not thinking really about whether it's going to be 105, 6, 4. You know, I'm just really trying to win that match on a given day. You know, today I was quite stressed out. You know, more tension than honestly than usual. I knew it was going to be a very challenging match for me, which it turned out to be. Just happy to overcome this. And yeah, I propose a matchup between me and Roger for 106, you know, whoever wins gets it. Let's just stop it here and let's call Roger to come.
1: Back to the diamond. Blue Jays taking on the Mariners. Vlad Guerrero at the plate for the Blue Jays in the third.
3: The 1-1 pitch. And Vladdy with a line drive into right field will cash Jimenez as Guerrero comes through. And a huge roar from the Blue Jay fans in Seattle as Toronto takes a 2-0 lead.
1: 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Still more to come, including more from the FIFA World Cup, as we are now moving on to the round of 16. 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
11: As families head into summer travel season, there's one thing many people forget to plan for. What happens if someone gets sick when you're away from home? Joining us now is Dr. Peter McCullough with some smart ways to be prepared before summer begins. Doctor, summer is supposed to be relaxing, but travel can come with surprises. So why is summer a time when families should think ahead medically?
12: Because there's always stress about getting sick on a trip and then ending up in the urgent care.
11: What are some of the most common issues that families will run into during these summer trips from a medical standpoint?
12: Various forms of food poisoning or traveler's diarrhea, getting viral upper respiratory tract infections that get too far along and they become a bacterial secondary infection like a bronchitis, then of course usual things like bladder infections, yeast infections.
11: So what do you recommend people do before they leave on their trip?
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4: Could we see LeBron James in the city of brotherly love?
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6: 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He goes to the track. He goes to the wall. That's going to go! A homer by Michael Harris. It's 2-0 Braves.
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8: 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I'm Alex Del Barrio. We're down to the final 16 in the FIFA World Cup as the round of 32 came to an end on Friday. And as we get to our nation's 250th birthday, we will look ahead to the U.S. men's matchup against Belgium. That's coming up on Monday in the round of 16. But let's tell you how we got the final three teams into the octafinals of the FIFA World Cup. We'll start with Argentina versus Cape Verde. Lionel Messi and Argentina looking to reach the round of 16 for the sixth straight World Cup. Argentina won its three group stage matches for the fifth time in history. Looking to win
2: your Lakers.
8: Four games in a World
2: your
8: Cup for the
2: season.
8: Fifth time ever. First ever meeting between the two sides. Cape Verde, the smallest nation by population to reach the knockout stage. Only 525,000 people in that nation. They get their debut appearance in their World Cup and get to the knockout stage. First team to do that since Chile back in 1998. And it was an absolute thriller of the game. Messi beginning with a goal in the 29th minute, a goal in eight straight appearances now. First player in the World Cup to do that. He also scored in five straight knockout stage matches. It was his 20th career World Cup goal and his seventh of this tournament, putting him on pace for the golden ball. Meanwhile, Cape Verde tied the match in the 59th, sending it to extra time. And then after Lisandro Martinez gave Argentina the lead, Sidney Lopez Cabral had the absolute beauty of a goal of a tournament to equalize in the 103rd. But just a few minutes later, Cape Verde, with an own goal, put Argentina in front and push Messi and company through. Argentina moves on with a stunning 3-2 victory over Cape Verde in extra time. Craig Burley, ESPN soccer analyst from ESPN FC, said Cape Verde had the best performance in the tournament, and they did it in defeat.
9: In defeat, probably the best performance in the tournament by some stretch. Bearing in mind where they came from, first World Cup, how small a nation they are, how small a population they are, how up against the odds they were against multiple, the world champions, but multiple world champions with Messi. Mm-hmm. Everything was against them. It was going to be a non-compete. It was going to be a rollover. And not only did they go toe-to-toe with one of favourites for the World Cup, I think on today's performance we could revisit that. Not only did they go toe-to-toe, they outplayed them at times. Unfortunately for them, they came up a little bit short. But that was, as a David against Goliath, one of the best performances. And in some sense, maybe a small vindication for Gianni Infantino, to those of us, myself included, who said there's going to be too many games where teams are going to get wiped off the pitch. We thought this was going to be one of them today, and it was absolutely the opposite.
8: Craig Burley, ESPN soccer analyst. Meanwhile, Kieran Gibbs on ESPN FC on what we learned about Argentina after this scare against Cape Verde.
10: Well, we certainly learned that I don't think it's as comfortable as it looked for them at the beginning of the tournament. I think, as Craig says, they look like they have fatigue in them if you can push them all the way. I think if they don't win the ball in the first 5 seconds, then and you can get control, they can be got at. They can be got at. And they performed excellently today, Cape Verde. So, you know, I think this is going to take more for them to get beaten. But definitely they've got vulnerabilities.
8: Argentina moving on with a 3-2 win in extra time over Cape Verde. Meanwhile, who would they face? Well, they'll be facing Egypt in the round of 16 coming up on Tuesday in Atlanta. Egypt advances in the knockout stage for the first time in 92 years. A 1-1 draw and winning in PKs over Australia. Iman Assur had the lone Egyptian goal in the 13th minute. The Australian goal was an own goal in the 55th. Craig Burley continued on, giving his thoughts on what will Egypt have learned and what they can bring to the table moving forward.
9: Nothing from the performance against Australia, who are extremely limited. Workmanlike, but limited. I mean, I can't tell you. Their ceiling is very low. It's just a defensive, you know, defensive block, organised. Egypt have been unimpressive. Salah's been unimpressive, yeah. But that's a continuation of his season at Liverpool. I suppose now you could sort of paint it as Messi against Salah, but one of them's not really playing that well. And you'd have to think that Argentina, who almost had a bad night at the office tonight, they would have to have another really bad night, I think, to lose Joe, to Egypt.
8: Craig Burley, ESPN soccer analyst. So it'll be Egypt taking on Argentina in the round of 16. And in the nightcap on Friday, the final team looking to move forward, it was Colombia taking on Ghana. It was Colombia knocking off Ghana to advance to the round of 16 for the third straight World Cup. They'll move on to face Switzerland coming up on Tuesday in Vancouver. It's the second ever win in the knockout stage for Colombia. Ghana, meanwhile, failed to record a shot in the match to get through 1-0, the final score in Kansas City. So the round of 16 gets underway on Saturday with two matchups. Canada will take on Morocco in the early matchup at 1 p.m. Eastern. That game will be in Houston. And at 5 p.m. Eastern, France will take on Paraguay from Philadelphia on the nation's 250th birthday. 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Meanwhile, the United States getting ready for their round of 16 matchup against Belgium. Of course, they will not have their striker, Fuller and Balogun, after he picked up that controversial red card in the win over Bosnia and Herzegovina. United States practicing on Friday, and in the press conference afterwards, Balogun addressed the situation and says it's got to move forward from it.
11: I don't think it was the correct call. I think a yellow card would have been fair, just due to it not being intentional, and also, you know, there's not many places I can place my foot in such a scenario. But, you know, I think it's happened, and it's something I have to accept and just move forward from. I initially thought the ref was actually going to give a call for me because, you know, there was a shove in the back. But this is the nature of the sport as well, you know.
8: More from the U.S. men's national team on Friday. Tyler Adams, the U.S. men's national team midfielder in practice, he was asked about the mentality and attitude of the group going into their matchup against Belgium.
12: Yeah, I think that's kind of what Americans are built off of, and it's nice to see that in our DNA, the way that we compete every single game, the way that we believe that we can do something special. Again, you know, to go to battle with your brothers next to you and see them go through the same kind of struggle at certain moments. You know, we've put a lot of, you know, blood, sweat, and tears into this thing. It's been a long time on the road, and you want to make it all worth it.
8: U.S. men's national team midfielder Tyler Adams. As for what the U.S. will do at striker with Balogun out, Craig Burley, ESPN soccer commentator, was on the 6 p.m. Sports Center on Friday, and he was asked that very same question.
13: I think it looks, Christine, like it's going to be Ricardo Pepe, based on the amount of minutes he's played already at this tournament. I stand corrected, but I think Haji Wright has played something like a minute of football in the game so far, so that would tell you that Ricardo Pepe is probably going to be the player to come in. I hate to tell you, he's not got the skill set of a Flo Balogun, but what can you do? He's going to have to carry that weight of the nation as the front man, as the guy that's potentially going to score the goals to take the US to the quarterfinals. Now, he may throw a curveball, you know, Mauricio Pochettino. He could do something like play Christian Pulisic through the middle and move somebody else into the wide position. He has options to maybe throw a curveball in there or a change of shape, but it does look like he will keep the same shape of the team with Pulisic in the wide position and Ricardo Pepe through the middle. But Pochettino has scope, again, to throw a curveball in there and maybe play a pacier player through that middle.
8: Well, U.S. men's national team will be taking on Belgium coming up on Monday from Seattle. SportsCenter All Night, ESPN Radio, and the ESPN app. Big NBA news over the last couple of days, of course, with a lot of changes, especially in Philadelphia. And what will Philadelphia do now that they've got a new player on their roster with Jaylen Brown making his way to Philadelphia in that blockbuster trade? Could they go after LeBron James? They have entered the mix, potentially, in the LeBron James sweepstakes as he has left the Los Angeles Lakers. Shams Charania, ESPN NBA insider on Get Up on Friday, said that the Warriors still need to make another move if they want to get LeBron after being the front runners over the last few days.
14: This is a true free agency process because so much has changed, right? There's the fluidity that comes with it, with information. A few days ago, the Sixers didn't have Jaylen Brown. So now they do. They did it in stunning fashion. And so now they have to be on the radar of LeBron James. And so where does that fit them? And then the Cavaliers, the Heat, they're two teams that are known quantities. The Warriors, going into free agency, they dreamt up a grand plan of Draymond Green, Stephen Curry, LeBron James, but the big domino with them is trying to get a player like an Anthony Davis, so you can bring in LeBron James and Anthony Davis as a package deal. Short of that, they're not really looked at right now at the top of this list, but things can change.
8: That was Shams Charania from Get Up. Meanwhile, Kurt Heelan, lead NBA writer, managing editor for NBC Sports, was on the Rich Eisen show on Friday and said he likes the Warriors' chances for LeBron if championships don't matter.
15: They check a lot of boxes. They are close to home where his family's not moving out of Los Angeles. It is a nostalgic trip and a lot of fun to play with Steph Curry and Draymond Green. There's a real attraction there. So it checks a lot of boxes. It does not check the we're going to contend for a title box, and it really depends on how much LeBron wants that.
8: We'll have more on the LeBron free agency a little bit later on. SportsCenter All Night, ESPN Radio, and the ESPN app. Celebrating America on ABC, from a cookout at Wrigley Field to the Savannah Bananas in Iowa City and much more, ESPN is covering the best of sports in America. Don't miss SportsCenter Celebrates America, coming up today from 5 to 7 p.m. Eastern on ABC, ESPN, FX, Nat Geo, and Disney Plus. Move on to Major League Baseball. The Mets in Atlanta taking on the Braves. Atlanta, losers of four of their last five, have the second worst record in the National League during that span. The NL East lead over the Phillies has been cut from four games to 2.5 games in that span. We'll pick up the action top of the third inning. Juan Soto at the plate for the Mets on 880 ESPN New York.
16: First pitch to Soto, hit the opposite way, slicing away from Dubon towards the corner. It's gone. Juan Soto ambushes the very first pitch from Grant Holmes for a two-run home run to tie the game at two in the third inning.
8: 2-2 game there in the third. Juan Soto with his 18th home run of the season. Fast forward into the eighth inning, and Atlanta already in front. Matt Olson already homered in the game, looking for more on 680 The Fan.
16: 3-2, Olsen swings it hard, deep right field, to the top house, gone! Huge homer for Matt Olsen, he's hit two tonight, and he's certainly out of that homerless drought, and the Braves pick up another run. It's now 5-2 Atlanta in the eighth.
8: Braves would go on to finish off the Mets 5-3. Matt Olsen with, of course, the pair of home runs that you heard, giving him 22 on the year, his 27th career multi-home run game. Meanwhile, the home run you heard from Soto snapped a 10-game homerless drought with his 18th home run of the year. Padres and Dodgers continuing their series. Shohei Ohtani on the bump for Los Angeles. Dodgers overcame a 6-0 deficit in Thursday's 12-7 win, tying their largest comeback since moving to Los Angeles back in 1958. Shohei Ohtani with 9 earned runs in 18 and two-thirds innings over his last 3 starts after allowing 5 earned runs over just his first 10 starts with a .74 ERA over their first 10 starts. And he was looking pretty good in this one on Friday, already with 7 strikeouts in the game. We go to the top of the fifth inning on AM 570 LA Sports.
17: 0-2 on Tatis. Swing.

0: season. Meanwhile, Shohei Ohtani in the game, 6 innings, 7 hits, allowing 3 earned runs, walking 2, striking out 9 in the game. 110 pitches Ohtani threw on Friday were the most pitches he's thrown since July 27th of 2023 and tied for 4th most by any pitcher this season. SportsCenter all night, ESPN Radio, and the ESPN app. Coming up, some comments from Caitlin Clark as she speaks for the first time in a couple weeks. And Minnesota taking on New York in WNBA action. That's coming up next. 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
1: 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And before she took questions, she spoke for quite a while in a lengthy opening statement to the media, and she addressed things like the foul and the referees. Let's start with her beginning part of her opening statement, said none of the hate or the harassment that she or anyone else is getting is okay.
2: The harassment, the hate, none of that is okay. That goes for the opposing team we play, that goes for my teammates, that goes for my coaches. There should never be a question of character. Like, I've always stood up here and said that, and that's truly what I believe. That's how I was raised. So, none of that is okay, and I don't want anybody to ever experience that. I think it can be really frustrating to me at times, and I think it's difficult. I think a lot of people sometimes think I'm a robot. I'm not a robot. I have emotions. I have feelings. And it can be really difficult to go through a lot of that. And, I'm 24 years old trying to navigate a lot. And I think at times I've been in this world for 4 years now, and you would never change any of it. But there are times that it is hard, and there are times that, it probably affects me a little bit more than I do put on. And, I would never change any of that for the world. But I think it's important that people do remember that part of it, too.
1: Clark also addressed the officiating and what needs to improve.
2: I know what you guys are going to ask, and I did think it was a flagrant foul, and our reffing just needs to be better, and, it's tough. Obviously, the refs are in a really difficult spot. It's one of the hardest jobs in the world, in my opinion, is to make calls. All you do is get yelled at the whole time by everybody. You're never winning. So I think for us, as the league's just got to do better, protecting our players in that regard. I don't really think that it was up for debate. Obviously, it wasn't called in real time. You go back and watch the clip. I think it's pretty straightforward. It's kind of been a discussion for 3 years now, and I think we really need to do a better job protecting the people in this league.
1: That was Caitlin Clark. Some WNBA action, two games on the slate on Friday. No Nafisa Collier from Minnesota, but they were in New York to take on the Liberty. Pick up the action in the fourth quarter, and Brianna Stewart, she had herself a game for the Liberty.
3: Nice look. SDA to Stewie, and a strong move by Stewart. Puts it up and puts it in. She goes for three the old-fashioned way.
1: That was in the fourth quarter to make it 89-73 New York. And the Liberty would go on to win it by a final of 99-86 over the Minnesota Lynx. Brianna Stewart goes for a season-high 36 points in the win, most in a game since September of 2025 when she posted 38 against the Minnesota Lynx. It's her 33rd career 30-point game, putting her in third place in that department in WNBA history. The Chicago Sky were in Vegas to face the Las Vegas Aces. Asia Wilson was listed as a game-time decision after missing the Commissioner Cup title game on Tuesday with a leg injury, but prior to that had back-to-back 30-point games for the Aces. A win for them would be their 15th in their first 20 games of the season. It would be the third time the Aces accomplished that under Becky Hammon. The other two times the Aces won the WNBA title. The Sky have scored 90 or more in six of their last seven, including a loss to the Aces last Sunday. Sky are 3-5 when they score 90 or more. This was a tight one all the way through regulation. It would go into overtime, but Las Vegas would find their way through thanks to Nelissa Smith.
4: Shot clock to five. Smith recognizing, trying to get a little closer. Down front. Oh, well. The baby hook is back in action. And a 6-0 Aces run this overtime.
1: On Ion Television, Aces go on to win it 98-90 over the Sky. 500th win in Aces franchise history. They're the sixth WNBA franchise to reach 500 wins. Seven straight wins now versus Chicago. It's the 10th time this season, scoring 95 or more points as well. They are 9-1 when they score 95 or more. Smith with a season-high 29 points. Asia Wilson did not play. Second straight missed game with that right leg injury. Aces improved now to 3-4 in the seven games where they didn't have her over the last five seasons, but that game does not include the Commissioner Cup Championship. SportsCenter All Night, ESPN Radio, and the ESPN app. Before the Yankees game against the Twins, they made a roster move placing left-hander Carlos Rodon on the IL because of an inflamed elbow. Senior MLB insider Buster Olney on the injury.
0: And the hits just keep on coming. They're without Max Fried, who's trying to work his way back from the injured list. I think it makes it more likely the Yankees get involved in the starting pitching market. And the good thing from the Yankees' perspective is there are going to be a lot of guys out there. Freddie Peralta of the Mets, Robbie Ray, maybe Clay Holmes. We talked about Scooble, Mai, Sonny Gray. So the Yankees, if in fact they need help, there are going to be options out there. And look, you mentioned Judge and Stanton. Kevin, they're not close to coming back. So the current group of Yankees have to figure this out right away.
1: Let's get to the game. A 1-1 game in the bottom of the first inning. Ben Rice up for the Yankees.
5: Runner goes 3-2. Drill deep to right. There it goes. See ya. A bullet home run into the short porch. A two-run shot by Rice. And the Yankees lead 3-1.
1: Michael Kay on the YES Network. Yankees win it there, snapping a seven-game losing skid, tied for the second-longest streak in the last 30 years. It also snapped the streak of 12 games with four or fewer runs scored. Twins now just 2-11 against the Yankees since the start of 2024. 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
1: Well, America's first couple are officially married, as Taylor Swift's publicist confirmed on Friday that Taylor Swift and Chiefs tight end Travis Kelce are officially husband and wife. Ceremony taking place at Madison Square Garden in New York. 14-time Grammy winner and the 3-time Super Bowl winner were married, and the officiant, Adam Sandler, happened in front of 1,000 guests, celebrities, family, crew members, and more. So Taylor Swift and Travis Kelce, they have finally tied the knot, and they did it in New York City. The FIFA World Cup is now officially on to the round of 16. The 3 final matches of the round of 32 were completed on Friday. Egypt got past Australia in penalty kicks. Argentina survived a scare over Cape Verde as Lionel Messi picked up his 20th career World Cup goal, and it was Colombia knocking off Ghana 1-0, moving on to the round of 16. 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Well, we told you about Argentina surviving. It showed that Argentina may not be as formidable an opponent as they looked going into the 2026 FIFA World Cup. Craig Burley, ESPN soccer analyst of ESPN FC, said, "We saw Argentina perhaps show their age a bit.
2: But what would slightly concern me is I think aging Argentinian team is wrong, but it's a slightly older Argentinian team. And I think we saw glimpses of that as the game went on, as the second half went on, as the extra time went on. They looked tired.
3: Yeah.
2: And this is going to be a long old tournament and getting played in hot stadiums, particularly the ones that don't have roofs on them. And a lot of these games are going to go to extra time. And I think that may expose this slightly older Argentinian side, particularly one with Messi at 38, and he looked gassed at the end. Rodrigo De Paul, you know, not a few of these
3: guys. Enzo Fernandez got cramps.
2: Yeah, I mean, so if you said to me at the end of the game, who was the fitter of the two sides, it was Cape Verde. Yeah.
1: As for Egypt, they get past Australia in the penalty kicks. What did we learn from Egypt as they move forward to the next round of the knockout stage?
2: Nothing from their performance against Australia, who are extremely limited. Workmanlike, but limited. I mean, I can't tell you. Their ceiling is very low. It's just a defensive, you know, defensive block, organised. Egypt have been unimpressive. Salah's been unimpressive, yeah. But that's a continuation of his season at Liverpool. I suppose now you could sort of paint it as Messi against Salah, but one of them's not really playing that well. And you'd have to think that Argentina, who almost had a bad night at the office tonight, they would have to have another really bad night, I think, to lose Joe to Egypt.
1: That was Craig Burley, ESPN soccer analyst. Let's get to the U.S. men's national team now, as we find out that they're moving on to face Belgium. That will be on Monday from Seattle, but they will be without their top strikers. Fallarin Balogun will be out after picking up the red card in their loss to Bosnia and Herzegovina. Meanwhile, what will the Americans do? Well, first, let's talk to their midfielder, Tyler Adams. And he was asked how this particular version of the U.S. men's national team is different than the one 4 years ago.
4: Yeah, it's really different. I think that, again, I think it's a lot of experience. I think a lot of it has to do with experience and understanding what the circumstances are, how to manage those moments throughout the game, understanding that you don't need to win the game in the first minute or the 90th minute. There's a lot of moments in between that, and it's the details of the game. And I think you can just see a maturity of the team throughout these moments. You know, when you go up 1-0, when you go down 1-0, understanding how not to concede, how to score goals in the biggest moments, really putting those finishing details on a lot of things, I think you're seeing it start to come to life a little bit more.
1: More from Adams, as the U.S. men's national team has been mostly playing on the West Coast, and they've been using it as a home pitch advantage, and Seattle has been one of their best sites over the years in terms of getting a loud and supportive crowd. And Adams addressed that on what stands out about playing in Seattle and the atmosphere there.
4: Yeah, just to embrace it. I mean, we're very fortunate to be having such amazing support as we've had. You know, specifically Seattle has been unbelievable in hosting us. So it's exciting to come back to a place that feels familiar, that obviously we had the win over Australia, and to know that we can expect that same energy again in one of the biggest moments of our careers is really special.
1: Now, with no Balogun in the lineup for the U.S. men's national team, it'll likely be Pepe in the striker spot. But could it be Christian Pulisic, who has certainly dealt with some injury earlier on in the tournament? Brian Dunseth, MLS on Apple TV, was on Amber and Ian on Friday, and he was asked about the challenge ahead for Pulisic going into this all-so-important match in the round of 16.
3: The reality for Christian is, because of that star, he's going to be considered 1A with regards to, much like Lionel Messi, how do you stop and how do you slow down the quote-unquote most dynamic player in the team? And this is where I think guys like Sergiño Dest, Jedi Robinson, Tim Weah, Weston McKennie, Malik Tillman, who scored that magnificent free kick, this is their chance to fly. The challenge for Christian isn't necessarily the pressure, because it's always going to be goals and assists, goal contributions. But I think more importantly, it's the margins, and I think that's where he thrives. He's sometimes what I consider the pass that leads to the pass. He's so fleet of foot, he's so dynamic with his turning, that the moment he kind of wiggles out of pressure, that's then when he becomes at his best and most elusive, and I think everyone else benefits.
1: So it'll be the Americans taking on Belgium in the round of 16 coming up from Seattle. That will be on Monday. Again, the round of 16 in the FIFA World Cup gets underway on Saturday, on the 4th of July. SportsCenter All Night, ESPN Radio, and the ESPN app. ESPN Radio is presented by Progressive. Well, as we get to America's 250th birthday, certainly there have been a lot of great moments in sports in the nation's history. Well, Kevin Agande and Christine Williamson broke it down and gave these six Team USA moments, the top six USA moments in American sports history. Kevin.
0: Number six.
5: The 2026 Olympics saw the U.S. net not one, but two golden goals. First, it was the ridiculous move by Megan Kelly to give the women an OT win over Canada. Then it was Jack Hughes scoring a second golden goal just 3 days later to beat Canada in overtime once again.
0: Number five.
6: The U.S. clashing with France in the 2024 Olympic gold medal game in a matchup stacked with talent. And night from Steph. He was cooking. Steph Curry, the dagger three with under a minute to play before saying goodbye to France. And the home crowd.
0: Number four.
5: Brandi Chastain cemented her legacy in front of 90,000 spectators at the Rose Bowl and the 1999 Women's World Cup Final between the U.S. and China. After 120 scoreless minutes, the match went to PKs, where Chastain scored to win the World Cup on home turf.
0: Number three.
6: 1996 U.S. women's basketball team stacked. They got Rebecca Lobo, Dawn Staley, Cheryl Swoops, Lisa Leslie. The team went undefeated on their way to an Olympic gold medal, cementing their place as one of the best women's basketball teams of all time.
0: Number two.
5: Often described as one of the best sports teams ever assembled, the 1992 Dream Team went undefeated on their way to Olympic gold, led by Michael Jordan, Charles Barkley, and Magic Johnson. The team dominated the tournament, winning by an average score of 44 points.
0: Number one.
6: No surprise, amidst the backdrop of the Cold War, the U.S. and USSR facing off on the ice in 1980, the Olympics. The ragtag group of Americans took down the four-time defending gold medals, leading to one of the most iconic calls in sports history. And, of course, that set up for them to win the gold medal later on.
1: Kevin Agande and Christine Williamson on SportsCenter with the top six Team USA moments. SportsCenter All Night, ESPN Radio, and the ESPN app. Well, the LeBron James sweepstakes continues here. And 3 days after LeBron James informed the Lakers that he's going to be continuing his career elsewhere, as many as 27 teams have spoken to James and his agent Rich Paul about potentially joining them. And it seems to be whittled down to a select few teams. Of course, there are the favorites like the Golden State Warriors. And, of course, going back to the Cleveland Cavaliers or potentially back to the Miami Heat. One wild card mention could be the San Antonio Spurs, and teaming up with Wemby and potentially getting a title there in San Antonio. Even the Knicks were mentioned, and Rich Paul even made light of the fact that if the Knicks hadn't won a title, perhaps it wouldn't be a question that James would end up in New York. But with the Jaylen Brown trade to the Philadelphia 76ers, that has changed some things. Could LeBron end up in Philadelphia? Freddie Coleman, host of Freddie and Harry, on ESPN Radio, said the Sixers seem to be the logical choice for LeBron now.
7: If Mr. Truthful known as LeBron James, and Rich Paul, his agent, is to be believed, then Miami, forget it. Cleveland, don't bother. Golden State, find somebody else. The logical path, especially when you said you're prioritizing happiness over money because you have enough money. You can literally have your own Venmo account and start your own branch with how much money you have when it comes to LeBron James. If that's going to be the case, HD, the simple solution is Philadelphia.
1: Well, that's the simple solution, Freddie. Could it be a possibility? Well, Tim McMahon, ESPN NBA reporter on Get Up, says he doesn't see it.
8: LeBron is seeking basketball happiness. I don't think that is basketball happiness for LeBron James. I think he wants to go somewhere where he's going to touch the ball on more than an occasional basis. I still think Cleveland would be the best fit. You can say, how much is he going to touch the ball with Donovan Mitchell and James Harden? Harden's more of a table setter now, but also we're talking about storyline. We're talking about a storybook ending. We're talking about coming home again, a full circle moment. Philadelphia, even Golden State, it just would be weird to see him in a different uniform.
1: Tim McMahon on Get Up. So the LeBron James sweepstakes continues into the 4th of July. SportsCenter all night, ESPN Radio and the ESPN app getting back to the diamond. Brewers taking on the Diamondbacks. Brewers hold the second best record in baseball at 53-32, just behind the Dodgers. Two straight road losses at the Diamondbacks dating back to last season. Kyle Harrison, 14 earned runs in 30 innings pitched and 6 starts on the road, getting on the bump for the Brewers. Pick up the action here in the top of the third inning with Milwaukee up 3-0. Lourdes Gurriel, though, getting it done defensively for Arizona.
9: Swung on. This is hit out to deep left field. Gurriel back to the warning track. He's right at the wall. He leaps and he pucks it out of the sky, makes the catch. Perdomo has it. Thought about throwing to first. Instead, it's just a sensational home run robbery by Lourdes, and it remains a 3-0 game.
1: That call on Arizona Sports 98.7. Well, let's go into extra innings in this one. Bryce Terang at the plate for Milwaukee.
9: Thompson ready, another big 3-2, here it is. Line drive into left, a base hit by Terang. One run in, around third, Churio, and Gurriel's throw to the plate is close but late. Advancing to second on that throw is Bryce Terang. His third single of the night drives in two, and the Brewers have a 7-3 11th inning lead in Phoenix.
1: The call on 620 WTMJ. And they go on to win it by a final of 7-4. 54 wins now for the Brewers as they knock off the Diamondbacks and drop them back to below 500. SportsCenter all night, ESPN Radio, and the ESPN app. Continue on. Cardinals taking on the Cubs. Nathan Church at the plate in a 0-0 game in the second on the Cardinals radio network.
10: Nathan Church holds the bat high, the pitch to him, a swing, and there's a drive to right field. That's hit deep. It might go, and it is a goner for Nathan Church. 3-0 Cardinals in the second inning. On a 2-2 pitch, Church hits his 8th home run of the year, and he's homered in back-to-back games.
1: A homer in his 3rd of 4 games now for Church, including those back-to-back. We fast forward, and the St. Louis offense continues to pour it on. Mason Wynn with a couple of men on for the Cards.
10: Wilson has his sign. Runners at first and third with two outs right now. And there's a hard hit ball to deep left field, backing up his Hap. He's at the track, and it's gone! A 3-run big fly for Mason Wynn. And the Cardinals tack on 3 more. It's a 5-run inning. And the Cardinals lead 11-0.
1: Cardinals kept pouring it on, scoring 17 runs in the game in a 17-1 win over Chicago, snapping the Cubs' 5-game win streak. The Cubs won by 20 on Wednesday, and according to Elias Sports Bureau, it was just the second time in Major League history a team won by 15 or more runs and then lost the next game by 15 or more runs. For the Cardinals, the 17 runs are the third most ever in a game at Wrigley. White Sox were in Cleveland taking on the Guardians. White Sox had 4 games over 500. Anthony Kay, tossing 6 shutout innings in his lone career start for the Guardians back on June the 22nd, has yet to allow a run in 3 career appearances against Cleveland. Let's look at the action here. It's a tie game, 3-3. We go to the bottom of the 9th inning, and Cleveland at the dish on WTAM.
11: The set, the pitch, a swing and a bang, job up the middle, base Major League walk-off game winner. And for back-to-back nights, the Guardians have walked off the Chicago White Sox.
1: Khalil Watson with the walk-off hit to win it 4-3 for Cleveland. Guardians win their third in a row, their fifth three-game win streak this season for Watson. Again, you heard it there, his first career walk-off hit. Miguel Vargas hit his 20th home run in the loss for the White Sox. He's the third White Sox player to get to 20 home runs already this season. They've done it just before the All-Star break. SportsCenter All Night, ESPN Radio, and the ESPN app. One more for you is Tampa Bay, winners of 8 straight as they open a series in Houston against the Astros, but it was Yordan Alvarez showing off again with his big bat on KBME 790 AM.
11: 2-2. And that is hammered deep to right center field. And you can't kiss that one goodbye. Off the back wall of the Astros bullpen. Number 27 for Yordan. And we're tied at 1.
1: Leads the American League with that 27th home run, tied for third most by an Astros player before the All-Star break. It's a 1-1 game in the top of the seventh inning, and then Junior Caminero comes up for Tampa Bay to untie it on 620 WDAE.
12: Down 1-1. It's a swing and a drive way up into the air to left. Will it clear the Crawford boxes? It goes to the back wall. A solo homer for Junior Caminero, and the Rays take a 2-1 lead.
1: Rays beat the Astros 3-1, their ninth straight win for Tampa. Caminero's homer gives him the second most by a Rays player before the All-Star break. It's the 47th loss this season for Houston, by the way, most before the All-Star break since the 2014 season, which was their last losing season. SportsCenter All Night, ESPN Radio, and the ESPN app. Coming up, we take a look at play at Wimbledon on Friday. 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
1: 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Well, a lot of great action on the World Cup pitch, on the baseball diamond, the WNBA hardwood. We took a look at all of it. We put together this. 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
0: 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Five.
1: Luis Garcia Jr. crushed two homers in the Nationals' win over the Pirates, and here's how the second one sounded on the Nationals' radio network.
9: Not running the pitch. Swinging a long drive, right field, way back it goes. He's got another one. That one to the left of the bullpen, a two-run shot. The Nationals lead it 7-1.
0: Number four.
1: Matt Olson broke a 16-game homerless streak with a couple of solo blasts himself on 680 The Fan.
9: 3-2, Olson swings it hard. Deep right field to the top house. Gone! Huge homer for Matt Olson. He's hit two tonight. And he's certainly out of that homerless drought. And the Braves pick up another run. It's now 5-2 Atlanta in the eighth.
0: Number three.
1: Dodgers were down against the Padres, but with the bases loaded, Teoscar Hernandez steps up to the plate. AM 570 LA Sports.
9: Teo against the lefty Moynihan. First pitch is hammered. This is way back, and it is gone. Grand slam, Teoscar Hernandez. Teo on time, and the Dodgers lead 4-3.
0: Number two.
1: Now to the Mile High City we go, where Jake McCarthy and the Rockies took care of the Giants on 850 KOA.
9: 1-0 pitch.
22: Drive to right. You can forget about it. Touch them all time. The Grand Tour. Jake McCarthy's second homer of the game.
0: Number one.
1: And finally, we end in Cleveland with the Guardians walk it off in extras on WTAM.
9: The set. The pitch. A swing and a bang job up the middle. Base hit. Center field. Khalil Watson with his first Major League walk-off game winner. And for back-to-back nights, the Guardians have walked off the Chicago White Sox.
1: That was our top sound. SportsCenter All Night, ESPN Radio, and the ESPN app. Let's head to London for an update from Wimbledon as Novak Djokovic won his 105th match at Wimbledon to equal Roger Federer's record. So another one, and he'll be all alone in that department. Novak Djokovic knocked off Artur Rondonesh on Friday in four sets, 7-5, 6-4, 1-6, 7-6. And that was the equaling victory in the third round of Wimbledon, that 105th match win at the All England Club, tying Roger Federer on the men's list for the most singles match victory. Again, Martina Navratilova has 120 singles match at Wimbledon on the women's side. As for the accomplishment, Djokovic was asked about it post-match on what it means to him on tying Roger Federer's singles match record.
23: Obviously, to be able to make history of this sport is a huge honor and privilege, and particularly here, you know, I've said it many times, and you know, it's always been a dream childhood tournament of mine. And you know, I just obviously I'm not thinking really about whether it's going to be 105, 6, 4, you know, I'm just really trying to win that match on a given day. You know, today I was quite stressed out, you know, more tension than honestly than usual. I knew it was going to be a very challenging match for me, which it turned out to be. Just happy to overcome this. And yeah, I propose a matchup between me and Roger for 106, you know, whoever wins gets. Let's just stop it here and let's call Roger to come.
1: Back to the Diamond. Blue Jays taking on the Mariners. Vlad Guerrero at the plate for the Blue Jays in the third.
3: The 1-1 pitch. And Vladdy with a line drive into right field will cash Jimenez as Guerrero comes through. And a huge roar from the Blue Jay fans in Seattle as Toronto takes a 2-0 lead.
1: On Sportsnet 5, 9 of the Fan. Blue Jays win it 2-0. Sixth straight win over the Mariners. Dylan Cease, 9 strikeouts in 7 innings to pick up the win for Toronto. Coming up next here on ESPN Radio, it's the best of ESPN Radio. And for our crew here in Bristol, I'm Alex DeBario. 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
26: A bandwagon fan. 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
1: The Celtics are trading Jaylen Brown to the Sixers for Paul George, 2 first-round picks and 2 second-round draft picks. For the Celtics, they tried to trade for Giannis. They offered Jaylen Brown and 2 unprotected first-round picks for Giannis. They missed out, but ever since then, they didn't just stop the conversations there. They continue to have trade talks.
2: I think it's something Philadelphia had to do. I woke up this morning and I looked at the Eastern Conference. When I looked at where Philadelphia was, I thought this was a team that was outside of the play-in.
3: 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If you're just tuning in, a big deal in the NBA yesterday, the Celtics agreed to send Jaylen Brown, former NBA Finals MVP, to the Philadelphia 76ers. It's a blockbuster trade. They get Paul George, 2 first-round picks in 2028 and 2031, and 2 second-round picks, 2028 and 2030, to Boston to complete the deal. Alongside Chris Canty, I'm Michelle Smallman. And Cece, you gave your reaction last segment to this trade. I gave my reaction last segment to this trade. What is the NBA saying about Jaylen Brown to Philly and what Boston was able to get in return? Here's Brian Windhorst, our ESPN senior NBA writer on SportsCenter.
4: The league is gobsmacked at how this trade went down. I think the one thing that was becoming apparent was that Jaylen Brown's value was much lower.
5: Don't
4: than
5: miss the latest
4: thought.
5: Episode of the Blue Review with me, Greg Bergman, and Marcus Grant, talking all things Dodger baseball. 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
5: This is not a
4: trade that you would make unless you felt like you were forced to make it. And so the explanation that the Celtics will ultimately give is going to be fascinating. Not only for the price to get, to have to, take back a 37-year-old Paul George, who's had all kinds of injury history with over $100 million due on his contract over the next 2 years, but to trade it to a team in your division who you're almost certainly going to see in the playoffs over the next couple of years, it really has caught the league completely by surprise and is an indication that the Celtics were more desperate to get out of the Jaylen Brown business than they were to get a good trade to improve their short-term future.
3: A lot of strong stuff from Wendy there, CeCe. The league is gobsmacked. The Celtics made this move under duress. It caught the league by surprise. How do you interpret what Wendy just outlined there?
6: Well, here's the thing. I don't know many teams that would voluntarily close their championship window, and that's essentially what Boston did by trading Jaylen Brown. Now, the reality is this. When it comes to Jaylen Brown, I don't think the rest of the league believed that he's not a good player.
3: Mm-hmm.
6: What I believe is that the rest of the league understood that after Brown being dangled for Giannis didn't go through, that the Celtics were in a situation where they were going to be forced to move on from Jaylen Brown. And they were trying to get the discount because the Celtics were going to be forced to do this move under duress. So I don't think it's about Jaylen Brown's value per se. I don't think it's about Jaylen Brown and his impact on winning or lack thereof. I think this is ultimately about the rest of the league knowing that Boston was going to have to move on from Jaylen Brown. My only question to the Celtics and Brad Stevens would be, why now?
3: Mm-hmm.
6: Why not wait it out? When there's blood in the water, why decide that you're going to sell low? I'm not selling low for a guy that through the course of 10 seasons made the playoffs every single year, that led a team to 6 conference finals, 2 NBA finals, 1 title.
3: Mm-hmm.
6: And during that span, no team had more playoff wins than the Boston Celtics. I'm not just moving on from that guy. And this feels a lot like a salary dump, the way that it went down and trading him for Paul George. I get that Jaylen Brown has 3 years left on his contract, and I get that in order to make it right, you're probably going to have to give him a 2-year extension on max money, which he'd be eligible for this fall. But Smalls, you're taking back a contract in Paul George that has 2 years left on it to the tune of $110 million.
3: Ridiculous.
6: It's ridiculous. And this guy is 37 years old. When you think about this trade in isolation, the Boston Celtics got less for Jaylen Brown than the Clippers did for the 35-year-old Kawhi Leonard.
3: Mm.
6: That is insane. I just don't understand this move on its face. And that's why I contend that there has to be something else coming down the pike for Boston that could go ways to justifying or rationalizing the decision to trade Jaylen Brown to the Sixers yesterday.
3: Yeah, there's a piece missing, whether it's a subsequent move from Boston or something that we don't know about, because the math is just not mathing on this one. You mentioned Paul George's age. You mentioned the contract that the Celtics have to absorb. How about the fact that he's oft injured? How about the fact that he was suspended for 25 games back in January because he violated the NBA's anti-drug policy?
6: Yep.
3: The picks that you're getting in return, how does that make you better now? How does that maximize Jason Tatum right now? How do you think Jason Tatum feels this morning? And we don't know the texture of the relationships.
6: We got to stop there. You asked an important question. How does Jason Tatum feel this morning?
3: I wouldn't be pleased.
6: I mean, sure, but when a decision of this magnitude happens, and this is somebody in Jaylen Brown that you co-starred with in leading a team to a championship, does Jason Tatum not have a voice in this? Was he not read in to the Jaylen Brown trade? Because I got to believe that when you decide as an organization to choose Tatum over Brown, mm-hmm. and that's essentially what this is, you damn well better make sure that Jason Tatum is on board with trading Jaylen Brown out of the organization, but also what you got coming back in. And if that's not the case, then that feels like franchise malpractice for the Boston Celtics. So you asked the question, how does Jason Tatum feel this morning? I mean, it's hard for me to look at it and say that Jason Tatum would have had an issue with trading Jaylen Brown out of the organization, because he's the guy that they chose over Jaylen Brown.
3: Mm-hmm.
6: So he has to have some say in this decision happening. And even if he did have some say in this happening, then all of a sudden it's an indictment or a referendum on Jason Tatum for going along with trading a perennial all-star at the height of his powers, somebody that helps you with winning. So either way you look at it, when it comes to the Jason Tatum of it all, it's a bad look for the player. It's a bad look for the franchise.
3: Let's drill down on that for a second, because there's so many tentacles of this move yesterday. The Celtics trading Jaylen Brown to the Sixers. They get Paul George and two first-round picks and second-round picks in return. CeCe, does this make Jason Tatum's life easier? We don't know the complete texture of the relationship between Jason Tatum and Jaylen Brown. What we do know is after this season, where Jaylen Brown was sixth in MVP voting in a season that we thought would be a throwaway for the Boston Celtics while Jason Tatum was injured, he kept them afloat. He did his job, which allowed Jason Tatum to come back and the two of them to compete for a championship. It obviously didn't come to fruition. But after that, he goes on a Twitch live stream and said this was his favorite season ever. Not the season that they won a championship, not the season that he won finals MVP. This season, which got a lot of people talking and wondering as to why this would be his favorite season. People were speculating what the relationship between JB and JT was like. But let's just look at the deal on its face. If I'm Jason Tatum, you removed my running mate here that I won with at the highest level. Okay, you're choosing me, but you're also putting a lot more pressure and responsibilities on my shoulders. You are telling the basketball world that this is my team now. Okay, it's my team. Did you make my team better? Did you put me in a better position to succeed? Are the Boston Celtics, that now I am the clear-cut face of and that I am supposed to lead back to a championship, in a better position to do so with this deal? I don't know how anybody could say yes. I don't know how anybody could say a 36-year-old Paul George, who is injured all the time, is a better replacement for Jaylen Brown. I don't know how anybody can look at these picks, the two first-round picks in 2028 and 2031, the second-round picks in 28 and 30, which are futures picks and likely won't be high in the draft, are going to be beneficial for me to do my job right now. So Jason Tatum, I'm sure, was in some way, shape, or form consulted on this, or at least he should have been as the face of the Boston Celtics. But I don't know how this has made his life easier or makes them better moving forward, CeCe.
6: Smalls, if he wasn't consulted, that's bad. If he was consulted, it's even worse. I'm just sitting here thinking about the scenarios. This is the face of the franchise, a champion. You're building around him. If you didn't talk to him, that's bad enough. If you did talk to him and he signed off on this, it's even worse. Either way, there's a lot more pressure on Jason Tatum than there otherwise would have been coming into next season.
3: Mm-hmm.
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0: whatever. You were living in New York at that time as well, or no?
1: Yeah, yeah, I was in New York from 82 to 03.
0: Right.
1: And then we've been L.A., and now we're back, and now we're, I'm not sure where I live.
0: Because they shot Oz in New Jersey, right? Didn't they shoot that?
1: Oz started out in Chelsea.
0: In Chelsea?
1: In the old Chelsea the flower warehouse on 9th
0: okay.
1: Avenue. And then we moved to Bayonne, lost the lease. Typical New York story. You know, the right. landlord goes, yeah, we're good. And then right. after the show was a hit, he was like, hey, how about three times the rent?
0: Right.
1: You know.
0: What do you like doing about this show? What do you like?
1: It's a great cast, man. And actually, Tom Brittany, who plays Jimmy Rourke, is a proper Englishman, as is his sidekick, Stanley Morgan, who plays his sidekick.
0: Yes.
1: And the variety of dialects that were flying around that room, because we're all playing, you know, New York, 19, you know, mm-hmm. tough guys, blue collar from New York. And Titus is the only one that sounds like that in actual life. Just a fantastic international cast. Alan Leach, Sarah Bulger, because some of the Irish, Vincent Walsh, some of the Irish are fresh off the boat Irish, and
0: yes.
1: some of us are like second, third generation.
0: And again, The Westies is premiering on July 12th on MGM Plus. And it just, I love talking, you know, sports with you, despite your sometimes biting commentary on the teams that I root for. Explain to me again how you are a diehard Buckeye and a diehard Tiger fan. Because
1: yeah.
0: I do know, you know, Urban Meyer and Jim Harbaugh were born in the same hospital in Toledo, Ohio, and that Southeast Michigan and Northwest Ohio is an area similar to, like, the greater metropolitan area of New York City. Where do you find, how does one do this?
1: That just made me wonder if Zach McKinstry was maybe born at that same hospital, also from Toledo.
0: Potentially.
1: It's absolute family history in my case. Mm-hmm. My dad was teaching junior high general music when I was born in Detroit.
0: Yeah.
1: And then when I was 10 years old, might have just turned 11, I think 10 years old, he got a job at the Ohio State University. So I moved there mid-60s. All my new little knucklehead pals in fourth grade were either Cleveland fans or Cincinnati fans.
0: Yeah.
1: And I was like, no, I'm a Tigers fan. And then
0: the Reds never spoke to you? Like
1: the big red
0: machine never really.
1: I was not. Grabbed. Well, this was before the big red machine.
0: Right.
1: It was coincidentally, it was like 1967, 68.
0: So Danny McLean, you're talking.
1: Pretty good years for the Tigers.
0: Yeah.
1: Yeah.
0: So exactly.
1: That kind of cemented that loyalty.
0: When was the first time you went to the old Tiger Stadium?
1: I was probably 7 or 8. Parents were not like big jocks and had no money. So we went a couple times and sat in the nosebleed seats in the outfield. And, you know, I would go back to school that next Monday and, you know, pretend that I was.
0: Yeah.
1: No, I saw the catcher give the signal and he was asking for a curveball, but the guy threw a fastball,
0: right.
1: You know. But, yeah, I mean, I have vivid memories of watching the game from that great distance.
0: 440 feet, right?
1: 440
0: center.
1: To dead center with the flagpole in play.
2: I missed that, kind of, actually.
0: I'll never forget, again, the first time I went to the Tiger Stadium when I was at Michigan, because I'm like, okay, I got to see what this stadium is all about. And I had obstructed view seats.
1: Yeah.
0: And I had to go, like, you know, this to go to see, you know, a base hit to right field. I had to, like, lean around one pole to see around another pole.
1: Which you can still find in Fenway.
0: That's true.
1: Right?
0: Obstructed view seats.
2: Oh, yeah.
1: Yeah, yeah.
0: Well, you don't sit obstructed view anymore. Look at you now.
2: Not anymore.
0: You don't know those people anymore. Who are you? I don't even know who you are anymore.
2: I haven't been to a game in a while.
0: No, I do remember that. And I also remember pulling a New York thing, which is cheer during the last two lines of the national anthem.
1: Yeah.
0: And Tiger fans looking at me like, what is your malfunction? This is the national
1: anthem. We're singing a song here. It's about the United States of America. You want to shut up? Yeah.
0: That happened.
1: If you're not singing,
0: and I'm like,
1: shut up.
0: Because I'm like, you know, we're cheering, hey, last two lines. And then I go to Chicago, and they're cheering throughout the entire national anthem for the Blackhawks game. And I'm like, you know, the Midwest is, like, you can't figure this thing out, you know?
1: Times change.
0: I know. They do indeed. They do indeed. It was also a part of my professionalism that forced to the limit, to be quite honest with you.

0: to be the host of this year's National Football League draft and have as many the Ohio State Buckeyes being mentioned.
1: There were a few there,
0: 11
1: weren't there?
0: Picks of this draft.
1: Yeah, I think I think the entire starting 11 plus one from 2 years ago.
0: Oh yeah,
1: were first round draft picks.
0: Dude,
1: I mean our defense.
0: Well, though you had to be surprised though, even though Carnell Tate was the first one too. That was the big surprise of everything.
1: Yeah,
0: but you know. The only reason why that might be a surprise is because the younger kid that everybody keeps talking about, you know. But Tate is the real deal, man.
1: Yeah. No, I mean, he would have been the featured guy anywhere where number four wasn't.
0: And Sonny Styles at the Combine, JK, was, I've never seen a workout like that.
1: Yeah.
0: And I'll tell you the story. I've mentioned it once before here, is that after he dominated that workout at the Combine, we ran into a couple of the NFL Network producers ran into him in our hotel. We were all staying in the same spot, or he was having a meal, you know, after killing it. And one of the producers went up to him and said, congratulations on it. And he legitimately asked our producer, was that any good?
1: Did I do okay?
0: Yeah, yeah. Basically is what he said. Like a humility on top of...
1: On top of being an absolute beast. And he's, like, monstrous, too, you know, which...
0: He kept going.
1: Yeah.
0: Same thing with Arvel Reese as well,
1: right.
0: Who's going to be playing in New York. But TJ, over your right shoulder, is a Cowboy fan.
1: And ew.
0: I know. I know.
2: Right. It's true.
0: But...
1: Well, where's he from? Do you come by it honestly?
0: Oh yes. No. This is a great question.
2: Hold on.
1: Yeah, good. Okay.
2: I believe I do, JK. I grew up in the middle of Pennsylvania around the time that the Steelers were dominating. But for some reason, I saw that star every Saturday and decided I didn't want to be like my other friends. I wanted to be different, much like you.
1: Okay.
0: Oh,
2: so I went the Cowboys route.
1: So you're a victim of marketing, basically.
2: You can say that. I'm the only non-Cowboy fan in my family, or non-Steeler fan, I should say, in my family.
1: Okay. All right.
0: But all right. I brought that up because...
2: Oh, because we got Caleb Downs and everything's going to be all right.
1: Oh, it sure is.
2: Everything's going to be all right.
1: Yeah.
2: I cannot wait to watch this kid.
0: Because we had him on our show at the Combine, and he was already a professional.
1: Yeah.
0: Like,
1: polished. I mean, he was a professional. He was a sophomore. Yeah.
0: You know? Yeah. I don't know how the hell Alabama, I guess, you know, Saban left, so Alabama just, like, that's the end of that.
1: Oops.
0: I know. Do we just gloss over the 4 years of Michigan beating them in a row, or do we just gloss over that?
1: Yeah, I think so.
0: Okay. It's not your kind of tempo, huh?
1: I mean, we could talk about Indiana. What?
0: By the way, I can't get enough of Kurt Cignetti.
1: Fantastic!
0: I love that guy.
1: Absolutely.
0: I'm almost obsessed with him.
1: And you know? My daughter, who is now a giant Ohio State fan, like wants to hit him in the face. he brings out his competitiveness is so just right there and in your face. And I was telling all my Buckeye fans from like game five, I was like, Indiana is for real. And they were like, it's Indiana. And I was like, not anymore. Yeah.
0: But I'm also thinking that for next year too. JK.
1: Oh yeah. No, they're
0: We had him on just to again. As soon as they won the national championship, I'm asking, come on. And he just went underground. He pops up a little bit for other shows, and I'm like, come on, let's get him on.
1: He's recruiting.
0: I waited 6 months to get him, and I asked him, I'm like, what do you say where people think you're kind of a one-hit wonder? And he goes, we're going to have to prove it. But, you know, he got this twinkle, you know, and it's old school.
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10: 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Elliott to Bronny.
1: Your home.
10: Perfectly executed. Reeves on the alley. 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
1: 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Who's
11: in?
12: Are they in?
11: And who's out?
13: Where is they?
14: Out, out.
11: It's time to find out from the Freddie and Harry Selection Committee.
15: So he's no longer the king of L.A. And because of that, LeBron James leaving Los Angeles, that's where our selection committee is going.

0: happened a lot involving me, David Dennis Jr., our other two horsemen, Shannon Penn and E-Doc Eric Handman. Who are the top six kings? And thankfully, we got our queen, our sports and anchor goddess, Christine Lisi, is going to break any potential ties, of which there'll be at least a couple involving the top six kings, part of our selection committee that is brought to you by SoFi. Get your money right.
1: Number one.
0: All right, David Dennis Jr., kick it off with,
2: I'm the king of rock.
0: Who's number one on your list?
3: The number one, the top king here, got to go Martin Luther the King. I can't think of anybody else is going to be, and we got to put the king in there, Martin Luther the King.
0: Okay.
3: I don't know how else it's going to go, and I'm looking at all of y'all, seeing who y'all got at number one, too, who not going to have Martin Luther King on there, too. So okay. I'm being very judgy right now.
0: Are you selection committee shaming right now?
3: I'm shaming y'all in the committee right now if you don't have Martin Luther King number one.
0: Are you selection committee shaming right now?
3: Is that
0: what you're doing?
3: I am. I'm being judgy.
0: Extremely judgy.
3: I am being judgy.
0: Wow.
3: Taking names right now.
0: That's okay. He's number one on my list, too.
3: There you go.
0: There's no
3: That's
0: question about that.
3: About.
0: I just wanted to make sure we got the shaming part out of the way. Shannon Penn, we got two for MLK Jr. Who's number one on your list?
4: Yeah, we absolutely got three for MLK at number one. There's no question about it.
0: Okay. Mm-hmm.
3: Play some suspenseful music.
0: Okay. E-Dog?
3: E-Dog.
0: Who's number one on your list of kings?
5: So
0: We got three.
5: So you guys already picked Martin Luther King Jr.?
0: Yes.
5: All right. So I just want to quote something here.
0: This ought to be good.
5: Darkness cannot drive out darkness. Only light can do that. Uh-huh. Hate cannot drive out hate. Only love can do that.
0: Look at you.
5: Just remember that when I pick my number one here.
0: Okay.
5: I'm going with the king of rock and roll, baby, Elvis Presley. Come on. The king of rock and roll. Ain't nothing but a hound dog. No the time. Graceland? Graceland? Have you ever been? Have you seen Graceland?
0: I have been to Graceland, by the way. And not the movie, but I've actually been to Graceland. David's face, for those on ESPN Plus or the ESPN app watching right now, you're probably thinking, somebody check on David. I think David's having a moment right now.
3: Sorry, I'm calling. Yeah, Bristol Police Department, yes.
0: Why?
3: Yeah,
0: they're probably more Elvis fans than the Bristol Police Department.
3: Okay,
0: that's
3: gonna call,
0: not helping.
3: We're going to call somebody in there. We need to do something about this. We need to do something about this. Unbelievable.
0: I guarantee you, based on the make of the Bristol Police Department, they're probably more Elvis Presley fans. Be careful what you wish for. Eric, you win today. I'm serious. Whether you were serious or not, I really don't care. Just the way that David's face looked when you said that. You going to be okay, David? That's what I want to know. I don't think
3: this is the worst. This is the worst selection committee already.
0: Already? It's 3-1.
5: Yeah, but he's number one anyway, you know?
0: Thank you.
5: You didn't need me.
0: Thank you. Well, we do need you, but that's a whole nother conversation.
3: That's a whole nother conversation.
0: So Martin Luther King Jr., he's number one
3: I'm questioning the content of Eric's character right now. I'm going
0: to
3: say that.
0: That'll be between you and E-Dog. We're going to stay out of that. We move to
1: number two.
2: I'm the king of rock.
0: Who's number two on your list, E-Dog? And you better not say Elvis Presley.
5: I mean, he was my number one. How can I not put him at number two?
0: Because you're not going to. I know.
5: My number two here, I don't know if this counts, but I'm going to do it anyway.
0: Okay.
5: All right.
0: Right.
5: The Three Kings gave the gift of the Magi.
0: There you go. What's wrong with that?
5: Okay.
0: I'm okay with that.
5: To the baby Jesus.
0: Absolutely.
5: Gold, frankincense, and myrrh.
0: Yeah.
5: Love that myrrh.
0: There's nothing wrong. Now you're taking it to a whole different level again. Although you left Shannon weak with Elvis Presley. I think he's back in the weak village after that. Shannon was number two.
5: But they did follow the North Star.
0: They did. Right,
5: so.
0: Without the three wise men. We don't have who we have.
5: Yeah.
0: Mm-hmm. No doubt about that. There we go. So, Shannon Penn.
4: Wow.
0: Who's number two in your list of kings?
4: All right, number two on my list of kings. I got to go with the king of pop, Michael Jackson.
0: Okay.
4: Michael Jackson, absolutely. I thought about putting LeBron here, but I got to go with Michael Jackson. Finally watched the Michael movie this weekend.
0: Right.
4: With the family. Outstanding.
0: Uh-huh.
4: Breaking all kind of records.
0: Sure.
4: So, yeah, going with Michael Jackson, king of pop, number two.
0: Okay. I'm going to go off the board a little bit. I'm going to go completely fictional. Mufasa.
3: Okay.
0: From the Lion King.
3: All right.
0: I mean, he was the original Lion King. I know Simba was celebrated, but Mufasa was king of the forest before it became Simba. That's an easy one for me.
5: And what did Simba sing? because of Mufasa, man. I just can't wait to be king
0: because dad was king already.
5: So good. Such good. Such Thank a great you. King Mufasa was.
0: Thank you.
5: Yeah.
0: So Mufasa off the board for me.
4: But did Mufasa ever have to worry about Joe Jackson, though? That's what I want to know. You up here talking about
5: his
4: Mufasa.
5: His name was Scar.
0: He had to worry about Scar.
4: But Michael had to worry about his brother, too, because Jermaine was trying to take his spotlight. And you saw what Marlon was trying to do out here, trying to do this little Marlon dance during the victory tour. Mufasa hadn't had to put up with that. Didn't have to put up with Joe.
0: You're right.
4: Michael did.
0: You're right. All Mufasa put up with was death. Courtesy of Scar.
3: His own brother threw the man off a mountain.
0: Yeah, MJ had to worry about Joe Jackson taking the belt to that behind. Mufasa had to worry about death, and death won. So, David, I got Mufasa number two on my list.
3: All right, so I have to go. Now, this has been tough, but I'm going to go.
0: Okay.
3: I'm going to go Regina King.
0: Look at you going off the board.
3: I'm going to go Regina King because she's been... Okay. Regina King...
0: All right. Little crush
3: there. It's been everywhere.
0: Not hating on it, by the way.
3: Crush ain't little. Regina King has been in everything, man. Mm-hmm. All the things. Mm-hmm. Boys in the Hood. Poetic Justice.
0: Uh-huh.
3: Huey and Riley from the Boondocks.
0: That's right. She did the voices from that.
3: Watchmen.
0: Okay.
3: Jerry Maguire.
0: Keep going. Yeah.
3: Directing. Doing all these things, Regina King, a top-tier king, number two king.
0: Okay, so we bring in our queen, our sponsored anchor goddess, Christine Lisi, to break this tie. Good luck, Christy, with this one. And top six kings were at number two. David has the great Regina King. E-Dog has the three wise men, meaning the three kings, leading to the original king, one of the originals, Jesus Christ. Shannon is choosing the king of pop, Michael Jackson. And I'm choosing the original Lion King when it comes to Mufasa, so Christine Lisi break the tie.
1: Michael Jackson.
0: Oh, she didn't even wait.
3: Didn't even hesitate.
1: I love Michael.
0: No hesitation.
1: Michael is my guy.
0: No hesitation at all. Wow, okay, so Michael Jackson, the king of pop. He is number two in our list of the top six kings, part of our selection committee.
6: Number three.
2: I'm the king of rock.
0: What was that?
3: Would he have gone above Elvis? I just want to know if there was a tie there.
0: Ask Eric. How's that?
4: His father-in-law?
0: That's right. What's his father-in-law? Two kings that there could not be more of.
3: Man. Oh,
0: hey, told you about being careful, David, about opening that door.
3: Yeah.
0: Sometimes the door will hit you where the Lord split you.
3: I got you.
0: Shannon Penn, who's number three on your list of our top six kings in our selection committee.
4: I got to go LeBron James here. Like, come on. What are we doing? He's the king.
0: Okay.
4: He's been the king. He's been the chosen one since he was, 15, 16 years old. LeBron James.
0: Okay.
3: All right. Can't go wrong with that.
0: I'm not going to go LeBron James.
3: Uh-huh.
0: I'm just not going to do that. I'm going to go King Joffe from Coming to America.
3: Oh, okay. All
0: right. My son works. James Earl Jones. Come with me. Let's take a stroll. He was great as King Joffe in Coming to America. So I got him. That is my, that right there, David, that's my number three. What's number three on your list?
3: All right. So everybody knows I was born in Louisiana.
0: Yes, you were.
3: Love New Orleans.
0: Yes, you do.
3: King cake. Delicious.
0: Ooh.
3: Delicious.
0: That's a good
3: king
0: one.
3: Cake. Can't go wrong. Mm. Mardi Gras time.
0: Yeah.
3: Get a little king cake.
0: Little baby right
3: Little baby
0: the
3: right
0: cake.
3: There. Little cake. Get a little cinnamon glaze on it.
0: Uh-huh.
3: King cake number three.
0: Okay. King cake. That's number three. E-Dog. We got king cake from David. LeBron James from Shannon Penn. King Joffe from Coming to America for me. What's number three on your list of kings?
5: So these are all great options here. And LeBron James, Shannon, look. King James, what he was known for. I feel like he's just LeBron now for me. You know what I mean? You know, like
0: you've demoted
5: maybe
0: him.
5: King LeBron. I don't know, but like,
4: you sure it's not James Cincinnati right now talking?
5: I don't know. I just like, I feel like he's gone beyond that nickname. If that makes any sense.
0: Okay, he's LeBron now.
5: He's just LeBron. Like Magic was his nickname, but he's just Magic.
0: Okay.
5: I don't know. That's just how I feel about LeBron.
0: I don't.
5: There's a lot of King nicknames in sports.
0: Mm-hmm. Sure.
5: So. Maybe it's not as special. We'll get to them later in the list here.
0: Uh-huh.
5: But for right now, my number three, this king didn't have to say a single word. This king was threatening an entire kingdom for years on end and eventually came to heads. We're talking about the Night King from Game of Thrones.
0: Look at you.
5: I mean,
0: look at you.
5: Cold as ice. Ice in his veins, literally.
0: Cold. Look at you. Off the board. First Elvis, now the Night King from Game of Thrones. We bring back in our Queen Christine Lisi as David Dennis Jr. just shaking his head. Remember.
3: I mean, my man went out there and got murked. He only lasted one episode of battle. I'm just throwing it out there.
0: That's okay.
3: He did all that talk. One of the big draft busts, I think, in Game of Thrones history.
0: Either way, he was still the Night King, and that's E-Dawg's King. So Christine Lisi, our Queen. We got David with King Cake. as a native of New Orleans that he is. E. Daw says the night came from Game of Thrones. Shannon Penn says LeBron James, the king of the NBA. And I say King Joffy from Coming to America. So Christine Lisi, our queen, break the tie.
1: LeBron.
0: Boy, she's been quick today. Usually,
1: I know, it's hard. I gotta be decisive today.
0: Usually take a couple of seconds. Yes. King of Pop, done. LeBron, done. Part of our Kings and our selection committee.
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12: 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John Michaels, along with Tanitra Batiste, here with you on a Jaylen Brown to the Sixers night. We got the blockbuster news earlier, the breaking news that Jaylen Brown was being traded from the Boston Celtics to the Philadelphia 76ers. And Boston Celtics radio analyst and two-time NBA champion Cedric Maxwell joins us here on Amber and Ian. And Cedric, after the deal with the Bucks didn't happen for the Celtics to land Giannis, it kind of looked like the logical landing spot for Jaylen Brown, who was still out there in the ethos to be traded, would be somewhere maybe out west, like maybe the Blazers or the Rockets. But now

0: never did we think the East and the Sixers. I mean, what was your reaction?
1: Somebody give me an Excedrin, man, because, damn, I just can't believe it. I mean, for a team like Philly that I've hated for so long, to get a guy like Jaylen Brown, you know, Brad makes these kind of decisions. But, you know, the other narrative, you know, you said, well, trade value of him is going down. Why not keep him? Why not just keep him? If that was the case, then the season that he had last year, he built himself up into one of the top players in the league. Why not do it again? But, you know, they pulled the trigger now, and there's a lot of, boy, there's a lot of angst out here. A lot of Celtic fans are calling me, and I had a friend of mine said, oh, the Celtics have broke my heart again. So it's just crazy.
2: Cedric, when you look at this, was there something going on behind the scenes that we don't know that would facilitate a trade like this?
1: You know what? I am not behind the scenes, but I just don't know. I mean, Jaylen Brown had arguably the best season of his career individually. I mean, he was an MVP candidate. He led this team, a team that, you know, you didn't think was going to win that many games, to win 60 games this year. So dominant. And I mean, on both ends of the floor, defensively dominant. But something happened, and I don't know what it is. I'm still scratching my head, and I'm going home right now. I might have a big damn bowl of Jell-O or something, because something got to happen in my head right now. I don't know what it is.
0: Yeah, we feel the same, Cedric. Cedric Maxwell, Boston Celtics radio analyst, two-time NBA champion, joining John Michaels, Anthony Trebatiste here on Amber and Ian on ESPN Radio. And Cedric, Jaylen Brown is the type of player. He is originally from the Atlanta metro area, right? So the Hawks fan base has been hoping, wishing, praying for the last several seasons every time Jaylen Brown comes up in the conversation about the possibility of moving him on from Boston. The Hawks kind of raise their hands. And you got to think there are so many teams that missed out on the opportunity to get a Jaylen Brown, because originally it was, hey, you want him, you got to get four picks. But as time went on, now you see it's more like four first-rounders, and then it ends up being essentially a trade-off for Paul George. Where does this put this team now in terms of where the Celtics are in the Eastern Conference in contending for a title this upcoming season?
1: Well, when you lose a guy like Jaylen Brown, to me, and I try to be as honest as I can, it seems like that's a step back, that reshuffling the deck. You know, obviously you're waiting for Tatum to come back and get back into form. But when you lose such a dynamic player, the way he was able to play and the things he was able to do on both ends of the floor, it tells me that you're starting to look at things a little different. I Celtics always compete for a championship. And it's funny, though, because I'm out of my voice right now. All I can hear myself going, I'm trying to get words out. I can't.
0: Yeah, and another thing that you just mentioned, I'm sorry, John, I just wanted to kind of add to that with something that Cedric said that hit me, and that was, you know, you're obviously then waiting for Jason Tatum to kind of come back and be himself, but Jaylen Brown showed you that you had an insurance policy, essentially, this past season, because you only got Jason Tatum for 17 regular season games and then that first round of the playoffs. But what if you don't have a 100% Jason Tatum back for any portion of next season? Your insurance policy is now gone.
1: You got a home right now that's in Florida, and what you have a hurricane coming, and your insurance policy is like, damn, I got to read this to see if it's still good or not. Tatum is an awesome player. I hope he comes back 100%.
0: For sure.
1: But when you had those two guys who were such a dynamic duo, when I think about the way they fed off each other, the way they played, the way they appreciate each other, but now to go to Philadelphia, to Philly, an arch rival, it doesn't sting no more than that for me as a Sixer hater.
2: Does that say something about Jaylen Brown, the fact that they sent him to, of all places, Philadelphia?
1: Hey, it says a lot about everything. That, you know, you obviously you don't want to try to send him to a rival, but maybe everything else had kind of gone downhill. you weren't able to get what it was. Somebody said, you know, 60 cents on the dollar. Was it actually 60 cents on the dollar? I think that people are going to look at it and they're going to evaluate it. And Paul George, mind you now, Paul George was one of the best players in the league.
2: Right.
1: But you're talking about the guy who sat out last year, had to sit out last year, about 30 games because of drug allegations. So it's very, very scary when I think how this has come down.
2: When you talk about Jason Tatum, and I want to go to him, full disclosure, I've torn both my Achilles. It's the worst injury. I don't wish it on my worst enemy, and it takes forever to come back. But by that second year, you start to get back to where you were. Do you think he can get back to where he was when he was arguably a top five player in the NBA and then carry Boston and the guys that he has around him?
1: Well, he's going to have to, and I think that you look at him. The Celtics have done their due diligence again, trying to protect him. But as you said, I've never had an Achilles injury. But what I know, it takes time. One of my best friends I played with was Nate Archibald. Mm-hmm. And Nate Archibald came back from two Achilles injuries and came back and played extremely well. But there's always something that you lose in the transition between getting hurt and getting healthy from an Achilles.
2: I was going to say, what do you do now? Does Derek White just tune in and become your number two? Because I love Derek White, everything he's done. But he's 32 years old. Do they have enough around Jason Tatum to stay competitive?
1: Well, you're starting to add some pieces. Brad Stock probably isn't still dealing. Conley comes over. I like that pickup there. As a point, he's going to help you out. But still, I think they're going to have to get more big. They're going to get more size. Obviously, getting Robinson from the Knicks, but Robinson isn't a free throw shooter. Robinson isn't a scorer, but he's a defender. So he can rebound the basketball, but that's the same thing you are getting from, maybe other players right now on this team. So I'm just very curious to see how this thing is going to go down.
0: And at the risk of making you cringe, Cedric, Jaylen Brown is now joining the big three for the Sixers in Joel Embiid, Tyrese Maxey, and a rookie in VJ Edgecombe who just showed out, so can't wait to see what he does. But how does Jaylen Brown fit into what the Sixers bring to the table just in terms of making them a contender in the East?
1: Jaylen brings a lot of stuff. His physicality, being strong, being able to score the basketball, being able to take some of the pressure off Embiid and Maxey. Paul George, for a while, he played well against the Boston Celtics in the playoffs. But during the Knicks, they just kind of folded 10. Jaylen Brown won't do that. And Jaylen Brown might be back in a position where he's going to give them that much more ammo. So it's going to be scary if you think, the Philadelphia, but you always think about can Joel Embiid be healthy during that time? That's going to be still a huge question.
0: Just as we asked the question of about Paul George, it's the same question that we throw out there for Joel Embiid as well.
2: Will Jaylen Brown be accepted back into Boston? Like, what's the reception going to be when he comes back to Boston?
1: Oh, it's going to be a good one. It's going to be a Paul Pierce-like reception. When Paul left and came back, there were people crying. There were people who just, because he was such a dynamic player. I was talking to my broadcast partner, Sean Grandy, and he made mention, he said, Jaylen Brown, even right now getting traded, will have his jersey retired by the Boston Celtics one day. And I went, I don't know. I just don't know. Your relationships with organizations, sometimes it gets to be really shaky and a little scary when you think about your movement or where you've gone.
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15: A bandwagon fan. The biggest insult in sports. But this summer, during the FIFA World Cup, it's an invitation, America. Never watched soccer before? Perfect. Think a corner kick is a karate move? Sure, why not? Prefer sports where players can use their hands? Me too. 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Now we're talking. 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We're undefeated. 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
18: Can we see LeBron James in the city of brotherly love?
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18: The Braves look to get back in the win column against the Mets.
20: Driven to deep center, going back Ewing. He goes to the track. He goes to the wall. That's going to go! A homer by Michael Harris It's 2-0 Braves.
5: We continue to prepare you for USA against Belgium.
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20: 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A swing, and there's a drive to right field. 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It might go, and it is a goner for Nathan Church. 3-0 Cardinals in the second inning.
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22: 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I'm Alex Del Barrio. We're down to the final 16 in the FIFA World Cup as the round of 32 came to an end on Friday. And as we get to our nation's 250th birthday, we will look ahead to the U.S. men's matchup against Belgium. That's coming up on Monday in the round of 16. But let's tell you how we got the final three teams into the octafinals of the FIFA World Cup. We'll start with Argentina versus Cape Verde. Lionel Messi and Argentina looking to reach the round of 16 for the sixth straight World Cup. Argentina won its three group stage matches for the fifth time.
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22: Messi going in with 19 career goals in the World Cup and is one in front of Kylian Mbappe for most all time, making his record 30th World Cup appearance on Friday. First ever meeting between the two sides. Cape Verde, the smallest nation by population to reach the knockout stage. Only 525,000 people in that nation. They get their debut appearance in their World Cup and get to the knockout stage. First team to do that since Chile back in 1998. And it was an absolute thriller of the game. Messi beginning with a goal in the 29th minute. A goal in 8 straight appearances now. First player in the World Cup to do that. He also scored in 5 straight knockout stage matches. It was his 20th career World Cup goal and his 7th of this tournament, putting him on pace for the golden ball. Meanwhile, Cape Verde tied the match in the 59th, sending it to extra time. And then after Lisandro Martinez gave Argentina the lead, Sidney Lopez Cabral had the absolute beauty of a goal of a tournament to equalize in the 103rd. But just a few minutes later, Cape Verde with an own goal, put Argentina in front and push Messi and company through. Argentina moves on with a stunning 3-2 victory over Cape Verde in extra time. Craig Burley, ESPN soccer analyst from ESPN FC, said Cape Verde had the best performance in the tournament, and they did it in defeat.
24: In defeat, probably the best performance of the tournament by some stretch. Bearing in mind where they came from, first World Cup, how small a nation they are, how small a population they are, how up against the odds they were against multiple, the world champions, but multiple world champions with Messi. Mm-hmm. Everything was against them. It was going to be a non-compete. It was going to be a rollover. And not only did they go toe-to-toe with one of favourites for the World Cup, I think on today's performance we could revisit that. Not only did they go toe-to-toe, they outplayed them at times. Unfortunately for them, they came up a little bit short. But that was as a David against Goliath, one of the best performances. And in some sense, maybe a small vindication for Gianni Infantino to those of us, myself included, who said there's going to be too many, and there have been, there's going to be too many games where teams are going to get wiped off the pitch. We thought this was going to be one of them today, and it was absolutely the opposite.
22: Craig Burley, ESPN soccer analyst. Meanwhile, Kieran Gibbs on ESPN FC on what we learned about Argentina after this scare against Cape Verde.
25: Well, we certainly learned that I don't think it's as comfortable as it looked for them at the beginning of the tournament. I think, as Craig says, they look like they have fatigue in them if you can push them all the way. I think if they don't win the ball in the first 5 seconds, then and you can get control, they can be got at. They can be got at. And they performed excellently today, Cape Verde. So, you know, I think it's going to take more for them to get beaten. But definitely they've got vulnerabilities.
22: Argentina moving on with a 3-2 win in extra time over Cape Verde. Meanwhile, who would they face? Well, they'll be facing Egypt in the round of 16 coming up on Tuesday in Atlanta. Egypt advances in the knockout stage for the first time in 92 years. A 1-1 draw and winning in PKs over Australia. Iman Assur had the lone Egyptian goal in the 13th minute. The Australian goal was an own goal in the 55th. Craig Burley continued on, giving his thoughts on what will Egypt have learned and what they can bring to the table moving forward.
24: Nothing from their performance against Australia, who are extremely limited. Workmanlike, but limited. I mean, I can't tell you. Their ceiling is very low. It's just a defensive, you know, defensive block, organised. Egypt have been unimpressive. Salah's been unimpressive, yeah. But that's a continuation of his season at Liverpool. I suppose now you could sort of paint it as Messi against Salah, but one of them's not really playing that well. And you'd have to think that Argentina, who almost had a bad night at the office tonight, they would have to have another really bad night, I think, to lose to Egypt.
22: Craig Burley, ESPN soccer analyst. So it'll be Egypt taking on Argentina in the round of 16. And in the nightcap on Friday, the final team looking to move forward, it was Colombia taking on Ghana. It was Colombia knocking off Ghana to advance to the round of 16 for the third straight World Cup. They'll move on to face Switzerland coming up on Tuesday in Vancouver. It's the second ever win in the knockout stage for Colombia. Ghana, meanwhile, failed to record a shot in the match to get through 1-0, the final score in Kansas City. So the round of 16 gets underway on Saturday with two matchups. Canada will take on Morocco in the early matchup at 1 p.m. Eastern. That game will be in Houston. And at 5 p.m. Eastern, France will take on Paraguay from Philadelphia on the nation's 250th birthday. 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Meanwhile, the United States getting ready for their round of 16 matchup against Belgium. Of course, they will not have their striker, Fuller and Balogun, after he picked up that controversial red card in the win over Bosnia and Herzegovina. United States practicing on Friday, and in the press conference afterwards, Balogun addressed the situation and says it's got to move forward from it.
0: I don't think it was the correct call. I think a yellow card would have been fair, just due to it not being intentional, and also, you know, there's not many places I can place my foot in such a scenario. But, you know, I think it's happened, and it's something I have to accept and just move forward from. I initially thought the ref was actually going to give a call for me because, you know, there was a shove in the back. But this is the nature of the sport as well, you know.
22: More from the U.S. men's national team on Friday. Tyler Adams, the U.S. men's national team midfielder in practice, he was asked about the mentality and attitude of the group going into their matchup against Belgium.
0: Yeah, I think that's kind of what Americans are built off of, and it's nice to see that in our DNA, the way that we compete every single game, the way that we believe that we can do something special. Again, you know, to go to battle with your brothers next to you and see them go through the same kind of struggle at certain moments. You know, we've put a lot of, you know, blood, sweat, and tears into this thing. It's been a long time on the road, and you want to make it all worth it.
22: U.S. men's national team midfielder Tyler Adams. As for what the U.S. will do at striker with Balogun out, Craig Burley, ESPN soccer commentator, was on the 6 p.m. Sports Center on Friday, and he was asked that very same question.
1: I think it looks, Christine, like it's going to be Ricardo Pepe, based on the amount of minutes he's played already at this tournament. I stand corrected, but I think Haji Wright has played something like a minute of football in the game so far, so that would tell you that Ricardo Pepe is probably going to be the player to come in. I hate to tell you, he's not got the skill set of a Flo Balogun, but what can you do? He's going to have to carry that weight of the nation as the front man, as the guy that's potentially going to score the goals to take the US to the round, to the quarterfinals. Now, he may throw a curveball, you know, Mauricio Pochettino. He could do something like play Christian Pulisic through the middle and move somebody else into the wide position. He has options to maybe throw a curveball in there or a change of shape, but it does look like he will keep the same shape of the team with Pulisic in the wide position and Ricardo Pepe through the middle. But Pochettino has scope, again, to throw a curveball in there and maybe play a pacier player through that middle.
22: Well, U.S. men's national team will be taking on Belgium coming up on Monday from Seattle. SportsCenter all night, ESPN Radio, and the ESPN app. Big NBA news over the last couple of days, of course, with a lot of changes, especially in Philadelphia. And what will Philadelphia do now that they've got a new player on their roster with Jaylen Brown making his way to Philadelphia in that blockbuster trade. Could they go after LeBron James? They have entered the mix, potentially, in the LeBron James sweepstakes as he has left the Los Angeles Lakers. Shams Charania, ESPN NBA insider on Get Up on Friday, said that the Warriors still need to make another move if they want to get LeBron after being the front runners over the last few days.
2: This is a true free agency process because so much has changed, right? There's the fluidity that comes with it, with information. A few days ago, the Sixers didn't have Jaylen Brown. So now they do. They did it in stunning fashion. And so now they have to be on the radar of LeBron James. And so where does that fit them? And then the Cavaliers, the Heat, they're two teams that are known quantities. The Warriors, going into free agency, they dreamt up a grand plan of Draymond Green, Stephen Curry, LeBron James. But the big domino with them is trying to get a player like an Anthony Davis. So you can bring in LeBron James and Anthony Davis as a package deal. Short of that, they're not really looked at right now at the top of this list. But things can change.
22: Now, Shams Charania from Get Up. Meanwhile, Kurt Heelan, lead NBA writer, managing editor for NBC Sports, was on the Rich Eisen show on Friday and said he likes the Warriors' chances for LeBron if championships don't matter.
4: They check a lot of boxes. They are close to home where his family's not moving out of Los Angeles. It is a nostalgic trip and a lot of fun to play with Steph Curry and Draymond Green. There's a real attraction there. So it checks a lot of boxes. It does not check the we're going to contend for a title box, and it really depends on how much LeBron wants that.
22: We'll have more on the LeBron free agency a little bit later on. SportsCenter All Night, ESPN Radio, and the ESPN app. Celebrating America on ABC, from a cookout at Wrigley Field to the Savannah Bananas in Iowa City and much more, ESPN is covering the best of sports in America. Don't miss SportsCenter Celebrates America, coming up today from 5 to 7 p.m. Eastern on ABC, ESPN, FX, Nat Geo, and Disney Plus. Move on to Major League Baseball. The Mets in Atlanta taking on the Braves. Atlanta, losers of four of their last five, have the second worst record in the National League during that span. The NL East lead over the Phillies has been cut from four games to 2.5 games in that span. We'll pick up the action top of the third inning. Juan Soto at the plate for the Mets on 880 ESPN New York.
6: First pitch to Soto, hit the opposite way, slicing away from Dubon towards the corner. It's gone. Juan Soto ambushes the very first pitch from Grant Holmes for a two-run home run to tie the game at two in the third inning.
22: 2-2 game there in the third. Juan Soto with his 18th home run of the season. Fast forward into the eighth inning, and Atlanta already in front. Matt Olson already homered in the game, looking for more on 680 The Fan.
6: 3-2, Olsen swings it hard, deep right field, to the Chappell's gone! Huge homer for Matt Olsen, he's hit two tonight, and he's certainly out of that homerless drought, and the Braves pick up another run. It's now 5-2 Atlanta in the eighth.
22: Braves would go on to finish off the Mets 5-3. Matt Olsen with, of course, the pair of home runs that you heard, giving him 22 on the year, his 27th career multi-home run game. Meanwhile, the home run you heard from Soto snapped a 10-game homerless drought with his 18th home run of the year. Padres and Dodgers continuing their series. Shohei Ohtani on the bump for Los Angeles. Dodgers overcame a 6-0 deficit in Thursday's 12-7 win, tying their largest comeback since moving to Los Angeles back in 1958. Shohei Ohtani with 9 earned runs in 18 and two-thirds innings over his last three starts after allowing 5 earned runs over just his first 10 starts with a .74 ERA over those first 10 starts. And he was looking pretty good in this one on Friday, already with 7 strikeouts in the game. We go to the top of the fifth inning on AM 570 LA Sports.
7: 0-2 on Tatis, swing and a miss. Got him with a fastball above the zone. For Ohtani, that's his 8th strikeout. 2 outs in the fifth.
22: 2 outs in the fifth. Dodgers trailing, though, 3-0 to the Padres at that point. We move on to the seventh inning. Dodgers still trailing 2-0, but the base is loaded for Teoscar Hernandez.
7: 3-0 Padres in the bottom of the seventh, but the Dodgers have them loaded and nobody out. Teo against the lefty, Monahan. First pitch is hammered! This is way back! Three.
22: It was 3-0 Padres, and Teoscar Hernandez with that grand slam put him in front on AM 570 LA Sports. Teoscar Hernandez with the go-ahead grand slam, his 8th home run of the year, as the Dodgers knock off the Padres 4-3. It's their 27th comeback win this season, tying the Braves and Diamondbacks for the most in Major League Baseball this season. Meanwhile, Shohei Ohtani in the game, 6 innings, 7 hits, allowing 3 earned runs, walking 2, striking out 9 in the game. The 110 pitches Ohtani threw on Friday were the most pitches he's thrown since July 27th of 2023 and tied for 4th most by any pitcher this season. SportsCenter All Night, ESPN Radio, and the ESPN app. Coming up, some comments from Caitlin Clark as she speaks for the first time in a couple weeks. And Minnesota taking on New York in WNBA action. That's coming up next. 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
13: 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And before she took questions, she spoke for quite a while.

0: in a lengthy opening statement to the media, and she addressed things like the foul and the referees. Start with her beginning part of her opening statement, said none of the hate or the harassment that she or anyone else is getting is okay.
1: The harassment, the hate, none of that is okay. That goes for the opposing team we play, that goes for my teammates, that goes for my coaches. You know, there should never be a question of character. Like, I've always stood up here and said that, and that's really what I believe. That's how I was raised. So, you know, none of that is okay, and I don't want anybody to ever experience that. And, you know, I think it can be really frustrating to me at times, and I think it's difficult. I think a lot of people sometimes think I'm a robot. I'm not a robot. I have emotions. I have feelings. And it can be really difficult to go through a lot of that. And, you know, I'm 24 years old trying to navigate a lot. And I think at times I've been in this world for 4 years now, and you would never change any of it. But there are times that it is hard, and there are times that, you know, it probably affects me a little bit more than I do put on. And, you know, I would never change any of that for the world. But I think it's important that people do remember that part of it, too.
0: Clark also addressed the officiating and what needs to improve.
1: I know what you guys are going to ask, and I did think it was a flagrant foul, and our reffing just needs to be better, and, you know, it's tough. Obviously, the refs are in a really difficult spot. You know, it's one of the hardest jobs in the world, in my opinion, is to make calls. All you do is get yelled at the whole time by everybody. You're never winning. So I think for us, like, as the league's just got to do better, protecting our players in that regard. I don't really think that it was up for debate. Obviously, it wasn't called in real time. You go back and watch the clip. I think it's pretty straightforward. It's kind of been a discussion for like 3 years now, and I think we really need to do a better job protecting the people in this league.
0: That was Caitlin Clark. Some WNBA action. Two games on the slate on Friday. No Nafisa Collier from Minnesota, but they were in New York to take on the Liberty. Pick up the action in the fourth quarter, and Brianna Stewart, she had herself a game for the Liberty.
2: Nice look. SBA to Stewie, and a strong move by Stewart. Puts it up and puts it in. She goes for three the old-fashioned way.
0: That was in the fourth quarter to make it 89-73 New York. And the Liberty would go on to win it by a final of 99-86 over the Minnesota Lynx. Brianna Stewart goes for a season-high 36 points in the win, most in a game since September of 2025 when she posted 38 against the Minnesota Lynx. It's her 33rd career 30-point game, putting her in third place in that department in WNBA history. The Chicago Sky were in Vegas to face the Las Vegas Aces. Asia Wilson was listed as a game-time decision after missing the Commissioner Cup title game on Tuesday with a leg injury, but prior to that had back-to-back 30-point games for the Aces. A win for them would be their 15th in their first 20 games of the season. It would be the third time the Aces accomplished that under Becky Hammon. The other two times the Aces won the WNBA title. The Sky have scored 90 or more in six of their last seven, including a loss to the Aces last Sunday. Sky are 3-5 when they score 90 or more. This was a tight one all the way through regulation. It would go into overtime, but Las Vegas would find their way through thanks to Nelissa Smith.
3: Shot clock to five. Smith recognizing, trying to get a little closer. Got bumped. Oh, well. The baby hook is back in action. And a 6-0 Aces run this overtime.
0: On Ion Television, Aces go on to win it 98-90 over the Sky. 500th win in Aces franchise history. They're the sixth WNBA franchise to reach 500 wins. Seven straight wins now versus Chicago. It's the 10th time this season, scoring 95 or more points as well. They are 9-1 when they score 95 or more. Smith with a season-high 29 points. Asia Wilson did not play. Second straight missed game with that right leg injury. Aces improved now to 3-4 in the seven games where they didn't have her over the last five seasons, but that game does not include the Commissioner Cup Championship. SportsCenter all night, ESPN Radio, and the ESPN app. Before the Yankees game against the Twins, they made a roster move placing left-hander Carlos Rodon on the IL because of an inflamed elbow. Senior MLB insider Buster Olney on the injury.
4: And the hits just keep on coming. They're without Max Fried. He's trying to work his way back from the injured list. I think it makes it more likely the Yankees get involved in the starting pitching market. And the good thing from the Yankees' perspective is there are going to be a lot of guys out there. Freddie Peralta of the Mets, Robbie Ray, maybe Clay Holmes. We talked about Scooble, Mai, Sonny Gray. So the Yankees, if in fact they need help, there are going to be options out there. And look, you mentioned Judge and Stanton. Kevin, they're not close to coming back. So the current group of Yankees have to figure this out right away.
0: Let's get to the game. A 1-1 game in the bottom of the first inning. Ben Rice up for the Yankees.
5: Runner goes 3-2. Drill deep to right. There it goes. See ya. A bullet home run into the short porch. A two-run shot by Rice. And the Yankees lead 3-1.
0: Michael Kay on the YES Network. Yankees win it there, snapping a seven-game losing skid, tied for the second-longest streak in the last 30 years. It also snapped the streak of 12 games with four or fewer runs scored. Twins now just 2-11 against the Yankees since the start of 2024. 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
0: Well, America's first couple are officially married, as Taylor Swift's publicist confirmed on Friday that Taylor Swift and Chiefs tight end Travis Kelce are officially husband and wife. Ceremony taking place at Madison Square Garden in New York. 14-time Grammy winner and the 3-time Super Bowl winner were married, and the officiant, Adam Sandler. Happened in front of 1,000 guests, celebrities, family, crew members, and more. So Taylor Swift and Travis Kelce, they have finally tied the knot, and they did it in New York City. The FIFA World Cup is now officially on to the round of 16. The three final matches of the round of 32 were completed on Friday. Egypt got past Australia in penalty kicks. Argentina survived a scare over Cape Verde as Lionel Messi picked up his 20th career World Cup goal. And it was Colombia knocking off Ghana 1-0, moving on to the round of 16. 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Well, we told you about Argentina surviving. It showed that Argentina may not be as formidable an opponent as they looked going into the 2026 FIFA World Cup. Craig Burley, ESPN soccer analyst of ESPN FC, said, "We saw Argentina perhaps show their age a bit.
14: But what would slightly concern me is I think aging Argentinian team is wrong, but it's a slightly older Argentinian team. And I think we saw glimpses of that as the game went on, as the second half went on, as the extra time went on. They looked tired.
15: Yeah.
14: And this is going to be a long old tournament and getting played in hot stadiums, particularly the ones that don't have roofs on them. And a lot of these games are going to go to extra time. And I think that may expose this slightly older Argentinian side, particularly one with Messi at 38. And he looked gassed at the end. Rodrigo De Paul, you know, not a few of these
15: Enzo
14: guys.
15: Enzo Fernandez got cramps.
14: Yeah, I mean, so if you said to me at the end of the game, who was the fitter of the two sides, it was Cape Verde. Yeah.
0: As for Egypt, they get past Australia in the penalty kicks. What did we learn from Egypt as they move forward to the next round of the knockout stage?
14: Nothing from their performance against Australia, who are extremely limited. Workmanlike, but limited. I mean, I can't tell you, their ceiling is very low. It's just a defensive, you know, defensive block, organised. Egypt have been unimpressive. Salah's been unimpressive, yeah. But that's a continuation of his season at Liverpool. I suppose now you could sort of paint it as Messi against Salah, but one of them's not really playing that well. And you'd have to think that Argentina, who almost had a bad night at the office tonight, they would have to have another really bad night, I think, to lose to Egypt.
0: That was Greg Burley, ESPN soccer analyst. Let's get to the U.S. men's national team now, as we find out that they're moving on to face Belgium. That will be on Monday from Seattle, but they will be without their top strikers. Fallarin Balogun will be out after picking up the red card in their loss to Bosnia and Herzegovina. Meanwhile, what will the Americans do? Well, first, let's talk to their midfielder, Tyler Adams. And he was asked how this particular version of the U.S. men's national team is different than the one 4 years ago.
16: Yeah, it's really different. I think that, again, I think it's a lot of experience. I think a lot of it has to do with experience and understanding what the circumstances are, how to manage those moments throughout the game, understanding that you don't need to win the game in the first minute or the 90th minute. There's a lot of moments in between that, and it's the details of the game. And I think you can just see a maturity of the team throughout these moments. You know, when you go up 1-0, when you go down 1-0, understanding how not to concede, how to score goals in the biggest moments, really putting those finishing details on a lot of things, I think you're seeing it start to come to life a little bit more.
0: More from Adams, as the U.S. men's national team has been mostly playing on the West Coast and they've been using it as a home pitch advantage, and Seattle has been one of their best sites over the years in terms of getting a loud and supportive crowd. And Adams addressed that on what stands out about playing in Seattle and the atmosphere there.
16: Yeah, just to embrace it. I mean, we're very fortunate to be having such amazing support as we've had. You know, specifically Seattle has been unbelievable in hosting us. So it's exciting to come back to a place that feels familiar, that obviously we had the win over Australia, and to know that we can expect that same energy again in one of the biggest moments of our careers is really special.
0: Now, with no Balogun in the lineup for the U.S. men's national team, it'll likely be Pepe in the striker spot. But could it be Christian Pulisic, who has certainly dealt with some injury earlier on in the tournament? Brian Dunseth, MLS on Apple TV, was on Amber and Ian on Friday, and he was asked about the challenge ahead for Pulisic going into this all-so-important match in the round of 16.
17: The reality for Christian is, because of that star, he's going to be considered 1A with regards to, much like Lionel Messi, how do you stop and how do you slow down the quote-unquote most dynamic player in the team. And this is where I think guys like Sergiño Dest, Jedi Robinson, Tim Weah, Weston McKennie, Malik Tillman, who scored that magnificent free kick, this is their chance to fly. The challenge for Christian isn't necessarily the pressure, because it's always going to be goals and assists, goal contributions. But I think more importantly, it's the margins, and I think that's where he thrives. He's sometimes what I consider the pass that leads to the pass. He's so fleet of foot, he's so dynamic with his turning, that the moment he kind of wiggles out of pressure, that's then when he becomes at his best and most elusive, and I think everyone else benefits.
0: So it'll be the Americans taking on Belgium in the round of 16 coming up from Seattle. That will be on Monday. Again, the round of 16 in the FIFA World Cup gets underway on Saturday on the 4th of July. SportsCenter All Night, ESPN Radio, and the ESPN app. ESPN Radio is presented by Progressive. Well, as we get to America's 250th birthday, certainly there have been a lot of great moments in sports in the nation's history. Well, Kevin Agande and Christine Williamson broke it down and gave these six Team USA moments, the top six USA moments in American sports history. Kevin.
15: Number six.
18: The 2026 Olympics saw the U.S. net not one, but two golden goals. First, it was a ridiculous move by Megan Keller to give the women an OT win over Canada. Then it was Jack Hughes scoring a second golden goal just 3 days later to beat Canada in overtime once again.
15: Number five.
19: The U.S. clashing with France in the 2024 Olympic gold medal game in a matchup stacked with talent. And night from Steph. He was cooking. Steph Curry, the dagger three with under a minute to play before saying goodbye to France. And the home crowd.
15: Number four.
18: Brandi Chastain cemented her legacy in front of 90,000 spectators at the Rose Bowl and the 1999 Women's World Cup final between the U.S. and China. After 120 scoreless minutes, the match went to PKs, where Chastain scored to win the World Cup on home turf.
15: Number three.
19: 1996 U.S. women's basketball team stacked. They got Rebecca Lobo, Dawn Staley, Cheryl Swoops, Lisa Leslie. The team went undefeated on their way to an Olympic gold medal, cementing their place as one of the best women's basketball teams of all time.
15: Number two.
18: Often described as one of the best sports teams ever assembled, the 1992 Dream Team went undefeated on their way to Olympic gold, led by Michael Jordan, Charles Barkley, and Magic Johnson. The team dominated the tournament, winning by an average score of 44 points.
15: Number one.
19: No surprise, amidst the backdrop of the Cold War, the U.S. and USSR facing off on the ice in 1980, the Olympics, the ragtag group of Americans took down the four-time defending gold medals, leading to one of the most iconic calls in sports history. And of course, that set up for them to win the gold medal later on.
0: Kevin Agande and Christine Williamson on SportsCenter with the top six Team USA moments. SportsCenter All Night, ESPN Radio, and the ESPN app. Well, the LeBron James sweepstakes continues here. And 3 days after LeBron James informed the Lakers that he's going to be continuing his career elsewhere, as many as 27 teams have spoken to James and his agent Rich Paul about potentially joining them. And it seems to be whittled down to a select few teams. Of course, there are the favorites like the Golden State Warriors. And, of course, going back to the Cleveland Cavaliers or potentially back to the Miami Heat. One wild card mention could be the San Antonio Spurs, teaming up with Wemby and potentially getting a title there in San Antonio. Even the Knicks were mentioned, and Rich Paul even made light of the fact that if the Knicks hadn't won a title, perhaps it wouldn't be a question that James would end up in New York. But with the Jaylen Brown trade to the Philadelphia 76ers, that has changed some things. Could LeBron end up in Philadelphia? Freddie Coleman, host of Freddie and Harry on ESPN Radio, said the Sixers seem to be the logical choice for LeBron now.
20: If Mr. Truthful, known as LeBron James, and Rich Paul, his agent, is to be believed, then Miami, forget it. Cleveland, don't bother. Golden State, find somebody else. The logical path, especially when you said you're prioritizing happiness over money because you have enough money. You can literally have your own Venmo account and start your own branch with how much money you have when it comes to LeBron James. If that's going to be the case, HD, the simple solution is Philadelphia.
0: Well, that's the simple solution, Freddie. Could it be a possibility? Well, Tim McMahon, ESPN NBA reporter on GetUp, says he doesn't see it.
21: LeBron is seeking basketball happiness. I don't think that is basketball happiness for LeBron James. I think he wants to go somewhere where he's going to touch the ball on more than an occasional basis. I still think Cleveland would be the best fit. You can say, how much is he going to touch the ball with Donovan Mitchell and James Harden? Harden's more of a table setter now, but also we're talking about storyline. We're talking about a storybook ending. We're talking about coming home again, a full circle moment. Philadelphia, even Golden State, it just would be weird to see him in a different uniform.
0: Tim McMahon on GetUp. So the LeBron James sweepstakes continues into the 4th of July. Sports Center All Night, ESPN Radio, and the ESPN app. Getting back to the Diamond. Brewers taking on the Diamondbacks. Brewers hold the second-best record in baseball at 53-32, just behind the Dodgers. Two straight road losses at the Diamondbacks dating back to last season. Kyle Harrison, 14 earned runs in 30 innings pitched and 6 starts on the road, getting on the bump for the Brewers. Pick up the action here in the top of the third inning with Milwaukee up 3-0. Lourdes Gurriel, though, getting it done defensively for Arizona.
1: Swung on. This is hit out to deep left field. Gurriel back to the warning track. He's right at the wall. He leaps and he pucks it out of the sky, makes the catch. Perdomo has it. Thought about throwing to first. Instead, it's just a sensational home run robbery by Lourdes, and it remains a 3-0 game.
0: That call on Arizona Sports 98.7. Well, let's go into extra innings in this one. Bryce Terang at the plate for Milwaukee.
1: Thompson ready, another big 3-2, here it is. Line drive into left, a base hit by Terang. One run in, around third, Churio, and Gurriel's throw to the plate is close but late. Advancing to second on that throw is Bryce Terang. His third single of the night drives in two, and the Brewers have a 7-3, 11th inning lead in Phoenix.
0: The call on 620 WTMJ. And they go on to win it by a final of 7-4. 54 wins now for the Brewers as they knock off the Diamondbacks and drop them back to below 500. Sports Center All Night, ESPN Radio, and the ESPN app. Continue on. Cardinals taking on the Cubs. Nathan Church at the plate in a 0-0 game in the second on the Cardinals Radio Network.
2: Nathan Church holds the bat high, the pitch to him, a swing, and there's a drive to right field. That's hit deep. It might go, and it is a goner for Nathan Church. 3-0 Cardinals in the second inning. On a 2-2 pitch, Church hits his 8th home run of the year, and he's homered in back-to-back games.
0: A homer in his 3rd of 4 games now for Church, including those back-to-back. We fast forward, and the St. Louis offense continues to pour it on. Mason Wynn with a couple of men on for the Cards.
2: Wilson has his sign. Runners at first and third with two outs right now. And there's a hard hit ball to deep left field, backing up his Hap. He's at the track, and it's gone! A 3-run big fly for Mason Wynn. And the Cardinals tack on 3 more. It's a 5-run inning. And the Cardinals lead 11-0.
0: Cardinals kept pouring it on, scoring 17 runs in the game in a 17-1 win over Chicago, snapping the Cubs' 5-game win streak. The Cubs won by 20 on Wednesday, and according to Elias Sports Bureau, it was just the second time in Major League history a team won by 15 or more runs and then lost the next game by 15 or more runs. For the Cardinals, the 17 runs are the third most ever in a game at Wrigley. White Sox were in Cleveland taking on the Guardians. White Sox at 4 games over 500. Anthony Kay, tossing 6 shutout innings in his lone career start for the Guardians back on June the 22nd, has yet to allow a run in 3 career appearances against Cleveland. Let's look at the action here. It's a tie game, 3-3. We go to the bottom of the 9th inning, and Cleveland at the dish on WTAM.
22: The set, the pitch, a swing and a bang, job up the middle, base hit, center field, Khalil Watson with his first Major League walk-off game winner. And for back-to-back nights, the Guardians have walked off the Chicago White Sox.
0: Khalil Watson with the walk-off hit to win it 4-3 for Cleveland. Guardians win their 3rd in a row, their 5th 3-game win streak this season for Watson. Again, you heard it there, his first career walk-off hit. Miguel Vargas hit his 20th home run in the loss for the White Sox. He's the 3rd White Sox player to get to 20 home runs already this season. They've done it just before the All-Star break. SportsCenter All Night, ESPN Radio, and the ESPN app. One more for you is Tampa Bay, winners of 8 straight as they open a series in Houston against the Astros, but it was Yordan Alvarez showing off again with his big bat on KBME 790 AM.
22: 2-2. And that is hammered deep to right center field. And you can't kiss that one goodbye. Off the back wall of the Astros bullpen. Number 27 for Yordan. And we're tied at 1.
0: Leads the American League with that 27th home run, tied for 3rd most by an Astros player before the All-Star break. It's a 1-1 game in the top of the 7th inning, and then Junior Caminero comes up for Tampa Bay to untie it on 620 WDAE.
3: Down 1-1. It's a swing and a drive way up into the air to left. Will it clear the Crawford boxes? It goes to the back wall. A solo homer for Junior Caminero. And the Rays take a 2-1 lead.
0: Rays beat the Astros 3-1. Their ninth straight win for Tampa. Caminero's homer gives him the second most by a Rays player before the All-Star break. It's the 47th loss this season for Houston, by the way. Most before the All-Star break since the 2014 season, which was their last losing season. 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
24: 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ESPN. And the first one is the most important. Entertainment. That's our goal. And here in LA, we've got iconic voices and championship teams to talk about every day. 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You're not just listening to the story, you're part of it. ESPN LA, LA's mega sports.
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0: on the World Cup pitch, on the baseball diamond, the WNBA hardwood. We took a look at all of it. We put together this. 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
2: 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Are you not entertained?
1: Number 5.
0: Luis Garcia Jr. crushed 2 homers in the Nationals' win over the Pirates, and here's how the second one sounded on the Nationals' radio network.
3: Not running the pitch. Swinging a long drive. Right field. Way back it goes. He's got another one. That one to the left of the bullpen. A 2-run shot. The Nationals lead it 7-1.
1: Number 4.
0: Matt Olson broke a 16-game homerless streak with a couple of solo blasts himself on 680 The Fan.
3: 3-2. Olson swings it hard. Deep right field to the top house. Gone! Huge homer for Matt Olson. He's hit 2 tonight. And he's certainly out of that homerless drought. And the Braves pick up another run. It's now 5-2 Atlanta in the 8th.
0: Dodgers were down against the Padres, but with the bases loaded, Teoscar Hernandez steps up to the plate. AM 570 LA Sports.
4: Teo against the lefty Moynihan. First pitch is hammered. This is way back, and it is gone. Grand slam, Teoscar Hernandez. Teo on time, and the Dodgers lead 4-3.
0: Now to the Mile High City we go, where Jake McCarthy and the Rockies took care of the Giants on 850 KOA.
5: 1-0 pitch.
6: Drive to right. You can forget about it. Touch them all time. The Grand Tour. Jake McCarthy's second homer of the game.
1: Number 1.
0: And finally, we end in Cleveland with the Guardians walk it off in extras on WTAM.
4: The set. The pitch. A swing and a bang job up the middle. Base hit. Center field. Khalil Watson with his first major league walk-off game winner. And for back-to-back nights, the Guardians have walked off the Chicago White Sox.
0: That was our top sound. 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So another one, and he'll be all alone in that department. Novak Djokovic knocked off Artur Rondonesh on Friday in 4 sets, 7-5, 6-4, 1-6, 7-6. And that was the equaling victory in the third round of Wimbledon, that 105th match win at the All England Club, tying Roger Federer on the men's list for the most singles match victory. Again, Martina Navratilova has 120 singles match at Wimbledon on the women's side. As for the accomplishment, Djokovic was asked about it post-match on what it means to him on tying Roger Federer's singles match record.
7: Obviously, to be able to make history of this sport is a huge honor and privilege, and particularly here, you know, I've said it many times, and you know, it's always been a dream childhood tournament of mine. And you know, I just obviously I'm not thinking really about whether it's going to be 105, 6, 4. You know, I'm just really trying to win that match on a given day. You know, today I was quite stressed out, you know, more tension than honestly than usual. I knew it was going to be a very challenging match for me, which it turned out to be. Just happy to overcome this. And I propose a matchup between me and Roger for 106, you know, whoever wins gets it. Let's just stop it here and let's call Roger to come.
0: Back to the diamond. Blue Jays taking on the Mariners. Vlad Guerrero at the plate for the Blue Jays in the third.
3: The 1-1 pitch, and Vladdy with a line drive into right field will cash Jimenez as Guerrero comes through, and a huge roar from the Blue Jay fans in Seattle as Toronto takes a 2-0 lead.
0: On Sportsnet 590 of the Fan, Blue Jays go on to win it 2-0, a 6th straight road win for the Mariners, breaking a tie for their longest road winning streak at Seattle in series history. Still more to come, including more from the FIFA World Cup, as we are now moving on to the round of 16. Updates and more next. 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
27: Can we see LeBron James in the city of brotherly love?
28: If LeBron James decides that he wants to take his talents to Philadelphia and play for the 76ers, I will have the Philadelphia 76ers number one in the Eastern Conference.
27: The Braves look to get back in the win column against the Mets.
3: Driven to deep center, going back Ewing. He goes to the track. He goes to the wall. That's going to go! A homer by Michael Harris. It's 2-0 Braves.
27: We continue to prepare you for USA against Belgium.
29: We're very fortunate to be having such amazing support as we've had. 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
27: Plus, all the action from a full Friday in the majors.
3: A swing, and there's a drive to right field. That's hit deep. It might go, and it is a goner for Nathan Church. 3-0 Cardinals in the second inning.
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0: SportsCenter All Night, ESPN Radio, and the ESPN app, SiriusXM Channel 80. I am Alex Del Barrio. We're down to the final 16 in the FIFA World Cup as the round of 32 came to an end on Friday. And as we get to our nation's 250th birthday, we will look ahead to the U.S. men's matchup against Belgium. That's coming up on Monday in the round of 16. But let's tell you how we got the final three teams into the octafinals of the FIFA World Cup. We'll start with Argentina versus Cape Verde. Lionel Messi and Argentina looking to reach the round of 16 for the sixth straight World Cup. Argentina won its three group stage matches for the fifth time in history. Look at it.
2: Your Lakers. Your season. Your home.
4: Perfectly executed. Reeves on the alley. Brani on the oop.
2: ESPN LA.
0: First ever meeting between the two sides. Cape Verde, the smallest nation by population to reach the knockout stage. Only 525,000 people in that nation. They get their debut appearance in their World Cup and get to the knockout stage. First team to do that since Chile back in 1998. And it was an absolute thriller of the game. Messi beginning with a goal in the 29th minute. A goal in eight straight appearances now. First player in the World Cup to do that. He also scored in five straight knockout stage matches. It was his 20th career World Cup goal and his seventh of this tournament, putting him on pace for the golden ball. Meanwhile, Cape Verde tied the match in the 59th, sending it to extra time. And then after Lisandro Martinez gave Argentina the lead, Sidney Lopez Cabral had the absolute beauty of a goal of a tournament to equalize in the 103rd. But just a few minutes later, Cape Verde with an own goal, put Argentina in front and push Messi and company through. Argentina moves on with a stunning 3-2 victory over Cape Verde in extra time. Craig Burley, ESPN soccer analyst from ESPN FC, said Cape Verde had the best performance in the tournament, and they did it in defeat.
6: In defeat, probably the best performance of the tournament by some stretch. Bearing in mind where they came from, First World Cup, how small a nation they are, how small a population they are, how up against the odds they were against multiple, the world champions, but multiple world champions with Messi. Mm-hmm. Everything was against them. It was going to be a non-compete. It was going to be a rollover. And not only did they go toe-to-toe with one of favourites for the World Cup, I think on today's performance we could revisit that. Not only did they go toe-to-toe, they outplayed them at times. Unfortunately for them, they came up a little bit short. But that was, as a David against Goliath, one of the best performances. And in some sense, maybe a small vindication for Gianni Infantino, to those of us, myself included, who said there's going to be too many, and there have been, there's going to be too many games where teams are going to get wiped off the pitch. We thought this was going to be one of them today, and it was absolutely the opposite.
0: Craig Burley, ESPN soccer analyst. Meanwhile, Kieran Gibbs on ESPN FC on what we learned about Argentina after this scare against Cape Verde.
7: Well, we certainly learned that I don't think it's as comfortable as it looked for them at the beginning of the tournament. I think, as Craig says, they look like they have fatigue in them if you can push them all the way. I think if they don't win the ball in the first 5 seconds, then and you can get control, they can be got at. They can be got at. And they performed excellently today, Cape Verde. So, you know, I think it's going to take more for them to get beaten. But definitely they've got vulnerabilities.
0: Argentina moving on with a 3-2 win in extra time over Cape Verde. Meanwhile, who would they face? Well, they'll be facing Egypt in the round of 16 coming up on Tuesday in Atlanta. Egypt advances in the knockout stage for the first time in 92 years. A 1-1 draw and winning in PKs over Australia. Iman Assur had the lone Egyptian goal in the 13th minute. The Australian goal was an own goal in the 55th. Craig Burley continued on, giving his thoughts on what will Egypt have learned and what they can bring to the table moving forward.
6: Nothing from their performance against Australia, who are extremely limited. Workmanlike, but limited. I mean, I can't tell you, their ceiling is very low. It's just a defensive block, organised. Egypt have been unimpressive. Salah's been unimpressive, but that's a continuation of his season at Liverpool. I suppose now you could sort of paint it as Messi against Salah, but one of them's not really playing that well. And you'd have to think that Argentina, who almost had a bad night at the office tonight, they would have to have another really bad night, I think, to lose to Egypt.
0: Craig Burley, ESPN soccer analyst. So it'll be Egypt taking on Argentina in the round of 16. And in the nightcap on Friday, the final team looking to move forward, it was Colombia taking on Ghana. It was Colombia knocking off Ghana to advance to the round of 16 for the third straight World Cup. They'll move on to face Switzerland coming up on Tuesday in Vancouver. It's the second ever win in the knockout stage for Colombia. Ghana, meanwhile, failed to record a shot in the match to get through 1-0, the final score in Kansas City. So the round of 16 gets underway on Saturday with two matchups. Canada will take on Morocco in the early matchup at 1 p.m. Eastern. That game will be in Houston. And at 5 p.m. Eastern, France will take on Paraguay from Philadelphia on the nation's 250th birthday. World Cup coverage is brought to you by Gusto. 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Meanwhile, the United States getting ready for their round of 16 matchup against Belgium. Of course, they will not have their striker, Fuller and Balogun, after he picked up that controversial red card in the win over Bosnia and Herzegovina. United States practicing on Friday, and in the press conference afterwards, Balogun addressed the situation and says it's got to move forward from it.
29: I don't think it was the correct call. I think a yellow card would have been fair, just due to it not being intentional, and also, you know, there's not many places I can place my foot in such a scenario. But, you know, I think it's happened, and it's something I have to accept and just move forward from. I initially thought the ref was actually going to give a call for me because, you know, there's a shove in the back, but this is the nature of the sport as well, you know.
0: More from the U.S. men's national team on Friday. Tyler Adams, the U.S. men's national team midfielder in practice, he was asked about the mentality and attitude of the group going into their matchup against Belgium.
29: Yeah, I think that's kind of what Americans are built off of, and it's nice to see that in our DNA, the way that we compete every single game, the way that we believe that we can do something special. Again, you know, to go to battle with your brothers next to you and see them go through the same kind of struggle at certain moments. You know, we've put a lot of, you know, blood, sweat, and tears into this thing. It's been a long time on the road, and you want to make it all worth it.
0: U.S. men's national team midfielder Tyler Adams. As for what the U.S. will do at striker with Balogun out, Craig Burley, ESPN soccer commentator, was on the 6 p.m. Sports Center on Friday, and he was asked that very same question.
5: I think it looks, Christine, like it's going to be Ricardo Pepe, based on the amount of minutes he's played already at this tournament. I stand corrected, but I think Haji Wright has played something like a minute of football in the game so far, so that would tell you that Ricardo Pepe is probably going to be the player to come in. I hate to tell you, he's not got the skill set of a Flo Balogun, but what can you do? He's going to have to carry that weight of the nation as the front man, as the guy that's potentially going to score the goals to take the US to the round, to the quarterfinals. Now, he may throw a curveball, you know, Mauricio Pochettino. He could do something like play Christian Pulisic through the middle and move somebody else into the wide position. He has options to maybe throw a curveball in there or a change of shape, but it does look like he will keep the same shape of the team with Pulisic in the wide position and Ricardo Pepe through the middle. But Pochettino has scope, again, to throw a curveball in there and maybe play a pacer player through that middle.
0: The U.S. men's national team will be taking on Belgium coming up on Monday from Seattle. SportsCenter All Night, ESPN Radio, and the ESPN app. Big NBA news over the last couple of days, of course, with a lot of changes, especially in Philadelphia. And what will Philadelphia do now that they've got a new player on their roster with Jaylen Brown making his way to Philadelphia in that blockbuster trade? Could they go after LeBron James? They have entered the mix, potentially, in the LeBron James sweepstakes as he has left the Los Angeles Lakers. Shams Charania at ESPN NBA Insider on Get Up on Friday said that the Warriors still need to make another move if they want to get LeBron after being the front runners over the last few days.
8: This is a true free agency process because so much has changed, right? There's the fluidity that comes with it, with information. A few days ago, the Sixers didn't have Jaylen Brown. So now they do. They did it in stunning fashion. And so now they have to be on the radar of LeBron James. And so where does that fit them? And then the Cavaliers, the Heat, they're two teams that are known quantities. The Warriors, going into free agency, they dreamt up a grand plan of Draymond Green, Stephen Curry, LeBron James. But the big domino with them is trying to get a player like an Anthony Davis. So you can bring in LeBron James and Anthony Davis as a package deal. Short of that, they're not really looked at right now at the top of this list. But things can change.
0: That was Shams Charania from Get Up. Meanwhile, Kurt Heelan, lead NBA writer, managing editor for NBC Sports, was on the Rich Eisen show on Friday and said he likes the Warriors' chances for LeBron if championships don't matter.
9: They check a lot of boxes. They are close to home, where his family's not moving out of Los Angeles. It is a nostalgic trip and a lot of fun to play with Steph Curry and Draymond Green. There's a real attraction there. So it checks a lot of boxes. It does not check the we're going to contend for a title box, and it really depends on how much LeBron wants that.
0: We'll have more on the LeBron free agency a little bit later on. SportsCenter All Night, ESPN Radio, and the ESPN app. Celebrating America on ABC, from a cookout at Wrigley Field to the Savannah Bananas in Iowa City and much more, ESPN is covering the best of sports in America. Don't miss SportsCenter Celebrates America, coming up today from 5 to 7 p.m. Eastern on ABC, ESPN, FX, Nat Geo, and Disney Plus. Move on to Major League Baseball. The Mets in Atlanta taking on the Braves. Atlanta, losers of four of their last five, have the second worst record in the National League during that span. The NL East lead over the Phillies has been cut from four games to 2.5 games in that span. We'll pick up the action top of the third inning. Juan Soto at the plate for the Mets on 880 ESPN New York.
10: First pitch to Soto, hit the opposite way, slicing away from Dubon towards the corner. It's gone. Juan Soto ambushes the very first pitch from Grant Holmes for a two-run home run to tie the game at two in the third inning.
0: 2-2 game there in the third. Juan Soto with his 18th home run of the season. Fast forward into the eighth inning, and Atlanta already in front. Matt Olson already homered in the game, looking for more on 680 The Fan.
3: 3-2, Olsen swings it hard, deep right field, to the Chappelle's gone! Huge homer for Matt Olsen, he's hit two tonight, and he's certainly out of that homerless drought, and the Braves pick up another run. It's now 5-2 Atlanta in the eighth.
0: Braves would go on to finish off the Mets 5-3. Matt Olsen with, of course, the pair of home runs that you heard, giving him 22 on the year, his 27th career multi-home run game. Meanwhile, the home run you heard from Soto snapped a 10-game homerless drought with his 18th home run of the year. Padres and Dodgers continuing their series. Shohei Ohtani on the bump for Los Angeles. Dodgers overcame a 6-0 deficit in Thursday's 12-7 win, tying their largest comeback since moving to Los Angeles back in 1958. Shohei Ohtani with 9 earned runs in 18 and 2/3 innings over his last 3 starts, after allowing 5 earned runs over just his first 10 starts with a .74 ERA over their first 10 starts. And he was looking pretty good in this one on Friday, already with 7 strikeouts in the game. We go to the top of the fifth inning on AM 570 LA Sports.
11: 0-2 on Tatis. Swing and a miss. Got him with a fastball above the zone. For Ohtani, that's his 8th strikeout. 2 outs in the fifth.
0: 2 outs in the fifth. Dodgers trailing, though, 3-0 to the Padres at that point. We move on to the seventh inning. Dodgers still trailing 2-0, but the base is loaded for Teoscar Hernandez.
11: 3-0 Padres in the bottom of the seventh, but the Dodgers have them loaded and nobody out. Teo against the lefty, Monahone. First pitch is hammered. This is way back. And it is gone! Grand slam, Teoscar Hernandez! Teo on time and the Dodgers lead 4-3.
0: It was 3-0 Padres, and Teoscar Hernandez with that grand slam put him in front on AM 570 LA Sports. Teoscar Hernandez with the go-ahead grand slam, his 8th home run of the year, as the Dodgers knock off the Padres 4-3. It's their 27th comeback win this season, tying the Braves and Diamondbacks for the most in Major League Baseball this season. Meanwhile, Shohei Ohtani in the game, 6 innings, 7 hits, allowing 3 earned runs, walking 2, striking out 9 in the game. The 110 pitches Ohtani threw on Friday were the most pitches he's thrown since July 27th of 2023, and tied for 4th most by any pitcher this season. SportsCenter All Night, ESPN Radio, and the ESPN app. Coming up, some comments from Caitlin Clark as she speaks for the first time in a couple weeks. And Minnesota taking on New York in WNBA action. That's coming up next. 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
7: 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And before she took questions, she spoke for quite a while in a lengthy opening statement to the media, and she addressed things like the foul and the referees. We'll start with her beginning part of her opening statement, said none of the hate or the harassment that she or anyone else is getting is okay.
8: The harassment, the hate, none of that is okay. That goes for the opposing team we play. That goes for my teammates. That goes for my coaches. There should never be a question of character. Like, I've always stood up here and said that, and that's really what I believe. That's how I was raised. So, none of that is okay, and I don't want anybody to ever experience that. I think it can be really frustrating to me at times, and I think it's difficult. I think a lot of people sometimes think I'm a robot. I'm not a robot. I have emotions. I have feelings. And it can be really difficult to go through a lot of that. And, I'm 24 years old trying to navigate a lot. And I think at times I've been in this world for 4 years now, and you would never change any of it. But there are times that it is hard. And there are times that, it probably affects me a little bit more than I do put on. And, I would never change any of that for the world. But I think it's important that people do remember that part of it, too.
7: Clark also addressed the officiating and what needs to improve.
8: I know what you guys are going to ask, and I did think it was a flagrant foul, and our reffing just needs to be better, and it's tough. Obviously, the refs are in a really difficult spot. It's one of the hardest jobs in the world, in my opinion, is to make calls. All you do is get yelled at the whole time by everybody. You're never winning. So I think for us, as the league's just got to do better, protecting our players in that regard. I don't really think that it was up for debate. Obviously, it wasn't called in real time. You go back and watch the clip, I think it's pretty straightforward. It's kind of been a discussion for 3 years now, and I think we really need to do a better job

0: protecting the people in this league.
1: That was Caitlin Clark. Some WNBA action, two games on the slate on Friday. No Nafisa Collier from Minnesota, but they were in New York to take on the Liberty. Pick up the action in the fourth quarter, and Brianna Stewart, she had herself a game for the Liberty.
2: Nice look. Passing to Stewie, and a strong move by Stewart. Puts it up and puts it in, and she goes for three the old-fashioned way.
1: That was in the fourth quarter to make it 89-73 New York, and the Liberty would go on to win it by a final of 99-86 over the Minnesota Lynx. Brianna Stewart goes for a season-high 36 points in the win, most in a game since September of 2025 when she posted 38 against the Minnesota Lynx. It's her 33rd career 30-point game, putting her in third place in that department in WNBA history. The Chicago Sky were in Vegas to face the Las Vegas Aces. Asia Wilson was listed as a game-time decision after missing the Commissioner Cup title game on Tuesday with a leg injury, but prior to that had back-to-back 30-point games for the Aces. A win for them would be their 15th in their first 20 games of the season. It would be the third time the Aces accomplished that under Becky Hammon. The other two times the Aces won the WNBA title. The Sky have scored 90 or more in six of their last seven, including a loss to the Aces last Sunday. Sky are 3-5. When they scored 90 or more. This was a tight one all the way through regulation. It would go into overtime, but Las Vegas would find their way through thanks to Nelissa Smith.
3: Shot clock to five. Smith recognizing, trying to get a little closer. Got bumped. Oh, well. The baby hook is back in action. And a 6-0 Aces run this overtime.
1: On Ion Television, Aces go on to win it 98-90 over the Sky. 500th win in Aces franchise history. They're the sixth WNBA franchise to reach 500 wins. Seven straight wins now versus Chicago. It's the 10th time this season, scoring 95 or more points as well. They are 9-1 when they score 95 or more. Smith with a season-high 29 points. Asia Wilson did not play. Second straight missed game with that right leg injury. Aces improved now to 3-4 in the seven games where they didn't have her over the last five seasons, but that game does not include the Commissioner Cup Championship. SportsCenter all night, ESPN Radio, and the ESPN app. Before the Yankees game against the Twins, they made a roster move placing left-hander Carlo Rodon on the IL because of an inflamed elbow. Senior MLB insider Buster Olney on the injury.
4: And the hits just keep on coming. They're without Max Fried, who's trying to work his way back from the injured list. I think it makes it more likely the Yankees get involved in the starting pitching market. And the good thing from the Yankees' perspective is there are going to be a lot of guys out there. Freddie Peralta of the Mets, Robbie Ray, maybe Clay Holmes. We talked about Scooble, Mize, Sonny Gray. So the Yankees, if in fact they need help, there are going to be options out there. And look, you mentioned Judge and Stanton. Kevin, they're not close to coming back. So the current group of Yankees have to figure this out right away.
1: Let's get to the game. A 1-1 game in the bottom of the first inning. Ben Rice up for the Yankees.
5: Runner goes 3-2. Drill deep to right. There it goes. See ya. A bullet home run into the short porch. A two-run shot by Rice. And the Yankees lead 3-1.
1: Michael Kay on the YES Network. Yankees win it there, snapping a seven-game losing skid, tied for the second-longest streak in the last 30 years. It also snapped the streak of 12 games with four or fewer runs scored. Twins now just 2-11 against the Yankees since the start of 2024. 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
1: Well, America's first couple are officially married, as Taylor Swift's publicist confirmed on Friday that Taylor Swift and Chiefs tight end Travis Kelce are officially husband and wife. Ceremony taking place at Madison Square Garden in New York. 14-time Grammy winner and the 3-time Super Bowl winner were married, and the officiant, Adam Sandler. Happened in front of 1,000 guests, celebrities, family, crew members, and more. So Taylor Swift and Travis Kelce, they have finally tied the knot, and they did it in New York City. The FIFA World Cup is now officially on to the round of 16. The 3 final matches of the round of 32 were completed on Friday. Egypt got past Australia in penalty kicks. Argentina survived a scare over Cape Verde as Lionel

0: Messi picked up his 20th career World Cup goal, and it was Colombia knocking off Ghana 1-0, moving on to the round of 16. 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Well, we told you about Argentina surviving. It showed that Argentina may not be as formidable an opponent as they looked going into the 2026 FIFA World Cup. Craig Burley, ESPN soccer analyst of ESPN FC, said, "We saw Argentina perhaps show their age a bit.
1: But what would slightly concern me is I think aging Argentinian team is wrong, but it's a slightly older Argentinian team. And I think we saw glimpses of that as the game went on, as the second half went on, as the extra time went on. They looked tired.
2: Yeah.
1: And this is going to be a long old tournament and getting played in hot stadiums, particularly the ones that don't have roofs on them. And a lot of these games are going to go to extra time. And I think that may expose this slightly older Argentinian side, particularly one with Messi at 38. And he looked gassed at the end. Rodrigo De Paul, you know, not a few of these
2: Enzo
1: guys.
2: Enzo Fernandez got cramps.
1: Yeah, I mean, so if you said to me at the end of the game, who was the fitter of the two sides, it was Cape Verde. Yeah.
0: As for Egypt, they get past Australia in the penalty kicks. What did we learn from Egypt as they move forward to the next round of the knockout stage?
1: Nothing from their performance against Australia, who are extremely limited. Workman-like, but limited. I mean, I can't tell you, their ceiling is very low. It's just a defensive, you know, defensive block, organised. Egypt have been unimpressive, Salah's been unimpressive, yeah. But that's a continuation of his season at Liverpool. I suppose now you could sort of paint it as Messi against Salah, but one of them's not really playing that well. And you'd have to think that Argentina, who almost had a bad night at the office tonight, they would have to have another really bad night, I think, to lose to Egypt.
0: That was Craig Burley, ESPN soccer analyst. Let's get to the U.S. men's national team now, as we find out that they're moving on to face Belgium. That will be on Monday from Seattle, but they will be without their top strikers. Fowler and Balogun will be out after picking up the red card in their loss to Bosnia and Herzegovina. Meanwhile, what will the Americans do? Well, first, let's talk to their midfielder, Tyler Adams. And he was asked how this particular version of the U.S. men's national team is different than the one 4 years ago.
3: Yeah, it's really different. I think that, again, I think it's a lot of experience. I think a lot of it has to do with experience and understanding what the circumstances are, how to manage those moments throughout the game, understanding that you don't need to win the game in the first minute or the 90th minute. There's a lot of moments in between that, and it's the details of the game. And I think you can just see a maturity of the team throughout these moments. You know, when you go up 1-0, when you go down 1-0, understanding how not to concede, how to score goals in the biggest moments, really putting those finishing details on a lot of things, I think you're seeing it start to come to life a little bit more
0: from Adams, as the U.S. men's national team has been mostly playing on the West Coast and they've been using it as a home pitch advantage, and Seattle has been one of their best sites over the years in terms of getting a loud and supportive crowd. And Adams addressed that on what stands out about playing in Seattle and the atmosphere there.
3: Yeah, just to embrace it. I mean, we're very fortunate to be having such amazing support as we've had. You know, specifically Seattle has been unbelievable in hosting us. So it's exciting to come back to a place that feels familiar, that obviously we had the win over Australia, and to know that we can expect that same energy again in one of the biggest moments of our careers is really special.
0: Now, with no Balogun in the lineup for the U.S. men's national team, it'll likely be Pepe in the striker spot. But could it be Christian Pulisic, who has certainly dealt with some injury earlier on in the tournament? Brian Dunseth, MLS on Apple TV, was on Amber and Ian on Friday, and he was asked about the challenge ahead for Pulisic going into this all-so-important match in the round of 16.
4: The reality for Christian is, because of that star, he's going to be considered 1A with regards to, much like Lionel Messi, how do you stop and how do you slow down the quote-unquote most dynamic player in the team. And this is where I think guys like Serginho Dest, Jedi Robinson, Tim Weah, Weston McKennie, Malik Tillman, who scored that magnificent free kick, this is their chance to fly. The challenge for Christian isn't necessarily the pressure, because it's always going to be goals and assists, goal contributions. But I think more importantly, it's the margins, and I think that's where he thrives. He's sometimes what I consider the pass that leads to the pass. He's so fleet of foot, he's so dynamic with his turning, that the moment he kind of wiggles out of pressure, that's then when he becomes at his best and most elusive, and I think everyone else benefits.
0: So it'll be the Americans taking on Belgium in the round of 16 coming up from Seattle. That will be on Monday. Again, the round of 16 in the FIFA World Cup gets underway on Saturday on the 4th of July. SportsCenter All Night, ESPN Radio, and the ESPN app. ESPN Radio is presented by Progressive. Well, as we get to America's 250th birthday, certainly there have been a lot of great moments in sports in the nation's history. Well, Kevin Agande and Christine Williamson broke it down and gave these six Team USA moments, the top six USA moments in American sports history. Kevin.
2: Number six.
5: The 2026 Olympics saw the U.S. net not one, but two golden goals. First, it was the ridiculous move by Megan Keller to give the women an OT win over Canada. Then it was Jack Hughes scoring a second golden goal just 3 days later to beat Canada in overtime once again.
2: Number five.
6: The U.S. clashing with France in the 2024 Olympic gold medal game in a matchup stacked with talent. And night from Steph. He was cooking. Steph Curry, the dagger three with under a minute to play before saying goodbye to France. And the home crowd.
2: Number four.
5: Brandi Chastain cemented her legacy in front of 90,000 spectators at the Rose Bowl and the 1999 Women's World Cup final between the U.S. and China. After 120 scoreless minutes, the match went to PKs, where Chastain scored to win the World Cup on home turf.
2: Number three.
6: 1996 U.S. women's basketball team stacked. They got Rebecca Lobo, Dawn Staley, Cheryl Swoops, Lisa Leslie. The team went undefeated on their way to an Olympic gold medal, cementing their place as one of the best women's basketball teams of all time.
2: Number two.
5: Often described as one of the best sports teams ever assembled, the 1992 Dream Team went undefeated on their way to Olympic gold, led by Michael Jordan, Charles Barkley, and Magic Johnson. The team dominated the tournament, winning by an average score of 44 points.
2: Number one.
6: No surprise, amidst the backdrop of the Cold War, the U.S. and USSR facing off on the ice in 1980, the Olympics. The ragtag group of Americans took down the four-time defending gold medals, leading to one of the most iconic calls in sports history. And of course, that set up for them to win the gold medal later on.
0: Kevin Agande and Christine Williamson on SportsCenter with the top six Team USA moments. SportsCenter All Night, ESPN Radio, and the ESPN app. Well, the LeBron James sweepstakes continues here. And 3 days after LeBron James informed the Lakers that he's going to be continuing his career elsewhere, as many as 27 teams have spoken to James and his agent Rich Paul about potentially joining them. And it seems to be whittled down to a select few teams. Of course, there are the favorites like the Golden State Warriors. And, of course, going back to the Cleveland Cavaliers or potentially back to the Miami Heat. One wild card mention could be the San Antonio Spurs, and teaming up with Wemby and potentially getting a title there in San Antonio. Even the Knicks were mentioned, and Rich Paul even made light of the fact that if the Knicks hadn't won a title, perhaps it wouldn't even be a question that James would end up in New York. But with the Jaylen Brown trade to the Philadelphia 76ers, that has changed some things. Could LeBron end up in Philadelphia? Freddie Coleman, host of Freddie and Harry on ESPN Radio, said the Sixers seem to be the logical choice for LeBron now.
7: If Mr. Truthful, known as LeBron James, and Rich Paul, his agent, is to be believed, then Miami, forget it. Cleveland, don't bother. Golden State, find somebody else. The logical path, especially when you said you're prioritizing happiness over money because you have enough money. You can literally have your own Venmo account and start your own branch with how much money you have when it comes to LeBron James. If that's going to be the case, HD, the simple solution is Philadelphia.
0: Well, that's the simple solution, Freddie. Could it be a possibility? Well, Tim McMahon, ESPN NBA reporter on GetUp, says he doesn't see it.
8: LeBron is seeking basketball happiness. I don't think that is basketball happiness for LeBron James. I think he wants to go somewhere where he's going to touch the ball on more than an occasional basis. I still think Cleveland would be the best fit. You can say, how much is he going to touch the ball with Donovan Mitchell and James Harden? Harden's more of a table setter now, but also we're talking about storyline. We're talking about a storybook ending. We're talking about coming home again, a full circle moment. Philadelphia, even Golden State, it just would be weird to see him in a different uniform.
0: Tim McMahon on GetUp. So the LeBron James sweepstakes continues into the 4th of July. Sports Center all night, ESPN Radio and the ESPN app. Getting back to the Diamond. Brewers taking on the Diamondbacks. Brewers hold the second best record in baseball at 53-32, just behind the Dodgers. Two straight road losses at the Diamondbacks dating back to last season. Kyle Harrison, 14 earned runs in 30 innings pitched and 6 starts on the road, getting on the bump for the Brewers. Pick up the action here in the top of the third inning with Milwaukee up 3-0. Lourdes Gurriel, though, getting it done defensively for Arizona.
9: Swung on. This is hit out to deep left field. Gurriel back to the warning track. He's right at the wall. He leaps and he plucks it out of the sky, makes the catch. Perdomo has it. Thought about throwing to first. Instead, it's just a sensational home run robbery by Lourdes, and it remains a 3-0 game.
0: That call on Arizona Sports 98.7. Well, let's go into extra innings in this one. Bryce Terang at the plate for Milwaukee.
10: Thompson ready, another big 3-2. Here it is. Line drive to the left, a base hit by Terang. One run in, around third, Churio. And Gurriel's throw to the plate is close but late. Advancing to second on that throw is Bryce Terang. His third single of the night, drives in two. And the Brewers have a 7-3, 11th inning lead in Phoenix.
0: The call on 620 WTMJ. And they go on to win it by a final of 7-4. 54 wins now for the Brewers as they knock off the Diamondbacks and drop them back to below 500. SportsCenter all night, ESPN Radio, and the ESPN app. Continue on. Cardinals taking on the Cubs. Nathan Church at the plate in a 0-0 game in the second on the Cardinals radio network.
11: Nathan Church holds the bat high. The pitch to him. A swing, and there's a drive to right field. That's hit deep. It might go. And it is a goner for Nathan Church. 3-0 Cardinals in the second inning. On a 2-2 pitch, Church hits his 8th home run of the year, and he's homered in back-to-back games.
0: A homer in his third of 4 games now for Church, including those back-to-back. We fast forward, and the St. Louis offense continues to pour it on. Mason Wynn with a couple of men on for the Cards.
11: Wilson has his sign. Runners at first and third with two outs right now. And there's a hard hit ball to deep left field, backing up his hap. He's at the track, and it's gone! A 3-run big fly for Mason Wynn. And the Cardinals tack on 3 more. It's a 5-run inning. And the Cardinals lead 11-0.
0: Cardinals kept pouring it on, scoring 17 runs in the game in a 17-1 win over Chicago, snapping the Cubs' 5-game win streak. The Cubs won by 20 on Wednesday, and according to Elias Sports Bureau, it was just the second time in Major League history a team won by 15 or more runs and then lost the next game by 15 or more runs. For the Cardinals, the 17 runs are the third most ever in a game at Wrigley. White Sox were in Cleveland taking on the Guardians. White Sox had 4 games over 500. Anthony Kay, tossing 6 shutout innings in his lone career start for the Guardians back on June the 22nd, has yet to allow a run in 3 career appearances against Cleveland. Let's look at the action here. It's a tie game, 3-3. We go to the bottom of the 9th inning, and Cleveland at the dish on WTAM.
12: The set, the pitch, a swing and a bang, jab up the middle, base hit, center field, Khalil Watson with his first Major League walk-off game winner. And for back-to-back nights, the Guardians have walked off the Chicago White Sox.
0: Khalil Watson with the walk-off hit to win it 4-3 for Cleveland. Guardians win their 3rd in a row, their 5th 3-game win streak this season for Watson. Again, you heard it there, his first career walk-off hit. Miguel Vargas hit his 20th home run in the loss for the White Sox. He's the 3rd White Sox player to get to 20 home runs already this season. They've done it just before the All-Star break. SportsCenter All Night, ESPN Radio, and the ESPN app. One more for you is Tampa Bay, winners of 8 straight as they open a series in Houston against the Astros, but it was Yordan Alvarez showing off again with his big bat on KBME 790 AM.
12: 2-2. And that is hammered deep to right center field. And you can't kiss that one goodbye. Off the back wall of the Astros bullpen. Number 27 for Yordan. And we're tied at 1.
0: Leads the American League with that 27th home run, tied for 3rd most by an Astros player before the All-Star break. It's a 1-1 game in the top of the 7th inning, and then Junior Caminero comes up for Tampa Bay to untie it on 620 WDAE.
13: Now 1-1. It's a swing and a drive way up into the air to left.
12: Will it clear the Crawford boxes? It goes to the back wall. A solo homer for Junior Caminero. And the Rays take a 2-1 lead.
0: Rays beat the Astros 3-1, their ninth straight win for Tampa. Caminero's homer gives him the second most by a Rays player before the All-Star break. It's the 47th loss this season for Houston, by the way. Most before the All-Star break since the 2014 season, which was their last losing season. SportsCenter All Night, ESPN Radio, and the ESPN app. Coming up, we take a look at play at Wimbledon on Friday. 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
18: 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He's still a big Rams fan. He still communicates with Sean. 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
0: 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We put together this. 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
24: 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Are you ready to take?
1: number five.
0: Luis Garcia Jr. crushed two homers in the Nationals' win over the Pirates, and here's how the second one sounded on the Nationals' radio network.
9: Not running the pitch. Swinging a long drive, right field, way back it goes. He's got another one. That one to the left of the bullpen, a two-run shot. The Nationals lead it 7-1.
1: Number four.
0: Matt Olson broke a 16-game homerless streak with a couple of solo blasts himself on 680 The Fan.
9: 3-2, Olson swings it hard. Deep right field to the top house. Gone! Huge homer for Matt Olson. He's hit two tonight. And he's certainly out of that homerless drought. And the Braves pick up another run. It's now 5-2 Atlanta in the eighth.
0: Dodgers were down against the Padres, but with the bases loaded, Teoscar Hernandez steps up to the plate. AM 570 LA Sports.
12: Teo against the lefty Monahan. First pitch is hammered. This is way back, and it is gone. Grand slam, Teoscar Hernandez. Teo on time, and the Dodgers lead 4-3.
0: Now to the Mile High City we go, where Jake McCarthy and the Rockies took care of the Giants on 850 KOA.
9: 1-0 pitch.
3: Drive to right. You can forget about it. Touch them all time. The Grand Tour. Jake McCarthy's second homer of the game.
1: Number one.
0: And finally, we end in Cleveland with the Guardians walk it off in extras on WTAM.
12: The set. The pitch. A swing and a bang. Job up the middle. Base hit. Center field. Khalil Watson with his first major league walk-off game winner. And for back-to-back nights, the Guardians have walked off the Chicago White Sox.
0: That was our top sound. Sports Center all night, ESPN Radio, and the ESPN app. Let's head to London for an update from Wimbledon as Novak Djokovic won his 105th match at Wimbledon to equal Roger Federer's record. So another one, and he'll be all alone in that department. Novak Djokovic knocked off Artur Rondonesh on Friday in four sets, 7-5, 6-4, 1-6, 7-6. And that was the equaling victory in the third round of Wimbledon, that 105th match win at the All England Club, tying Roger Federer on the men's list for the most singles match victory. Again, Martina Navratilova has 120 singles match at Wimbledon on the women's side. As for the accomplishment, Djokovic was asked about it post-match on what it means to him on tying Roger Federer's singles match record.
4: Obviously, to be able to make history of this sport is a huge honor and privilege, and particularly here, you know, I've said it many times, and you know, it's always been a dream childhood tournament of mine. And you know, I just obviously I'm not thinking really about whether it's going to be 105, 6, 4. You know, I'm just really trying to win that match on a given day. You know, today I was quite stressed out, you know, more tension than honestly than usual. I knew it was going to be a very challenging match for me, which it turned out to be. Just happy to overcome this. And I propose a matchup between me and Roger for 106, you know, whoever wins gets it. Let's just stop it here and let's call Roger to come.
0: Back to the Diamond. Blue Jays taking on the Mariners. Vlad Guerrero at the plate for the Blue Jays in the third.
9: The 1-1 pitch. And Vladdy with a line drive into right field will cash Jimenez as Guerrero comes through. And a huge roar from the Blue Jay fans in Seattle as Toronto takes a 2-0 lead.
0: On Sportsnet 590, The Fan, Blue Jays go on to win it 2-0, a sixth straight road win for the Mariners, breaking a tie for their longest road winning streak at Seattle in series history. Still more to come, including more from the FIFA World Cup, as we are now moving on to the round of 16. Updates and more next. 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
29: Could we see LeBron James in the city of brotherly love?
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31: 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He goes to the track. He goes to the wall. That's going to go! A homer by Michael Harris. It's 2-0 Braves.
29: We continue to prepare you for USA against Belgium.
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31: A swing, and there's a drive to right field. That's hit deep. It might go, and it is a goner for Nathan Church. 3-0 Cardinals in the second inning.
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0: SportsCenter All Night, ESPN Radio, and the ESPN app, SiriusXM Channel 80. I'm Alex Del Barrio. We're down to the final 16 in the FIFA World Cup as the round of 32 came to an end on Friday. And as we get to our nation's 250th birthday, we will look ahead to the U.S. men's matchup against Belgium. That's coming up on Monday in the round of 16. But let's tell you how we got the final three teams into the octafinals of the FIFA World Cup. We'll start with Argentina versus Cape Verde. Lionel Messi and Argentina looking to reach the round of 16 for the sixth straight World Cup. Argentina won its three group stage matches for the fifth time.
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0: Most all time, making his record 30th World Cup appearance on Friday. First ever meeting between the two sides. Cape Verde, the smallest nation by population to reach the knockout stage. Only 525,000 people in that nation. They get their debut appearance in their World Cup and get to the knockout stage. First team to do that since Chile back in 1998. And it was an absolute thriller of the game. Messi beginning with a goal in the

0: 29th minute, a goal in 8 straight appearances now. First player in the World Cup to do that. He also scored in 5 straight knockout stage matches. It was his 20th career World Cup goal and his 7th of this tournament, putting him on pace for the golden ball. Meanwhile, Cape Verde tied the match in the 59th, sending it to extra time. And then after Lisandro Martinez gave Argentina the lead, Sidney Lopez Cabral had the absolute beauty of a goal of a tournament to equalize in the 103rd. But just a few minutes later, Cape Verde, with an own goal, put Argentina in front and push Messi and company through. Argentina moves on with a stunning 3-2 victory over Cape Verde in extra time. Craig Burley, ESPN soccer analyst from ESPN FC, said Cape Verde had the best performance in the tournament, and they did it in defeat.
1: In defeat, probably the best performance of the tournament by some stretch. Bearing in mind where they came from, First World Cup, how small a nation they are, how small a population they are, how up against the odds they were against multiple, the world champions, but multiple world champions with Messi. Mm-hmm. Everything was against them. It was going to be a non-compete. It was going to be a rollover. And not only did they go toe-to-toe with one of favourites for the World Cup, I think on today's performance we could revisit that. Not only did they go toe-to-toe, they outplayed them at times. Unfortunately for them, they came up a little bit short. But that was, as a David against Goliath, one of the best performances. And in some sense, maybe a small vindication for Gianni Infantino, to those of us, myself included, who said there's going to be too many, and there have been, there's going to be too many games where teams are going to get wiped off the pitch. We thought this was going to be one of them today, and it was absolutely the opposite.
0: Craig Burley, ESPN soccer analyst. Meanwhile, Kieran Gibbs on ESPN FC on what we learned about Argentina after this scare against Cape Verde.
2: Well, we certainly learned that I don't think it's as comfortable as it looked for them at the beginning of the tournament. I think, as Craig says, they look like they have fatigue in them if you can push them all the way. I think if they don't win the ball in the first 5 seconds, then and you can get control, they can be got at. They can be got at. And they performed excellently today, Cape Verde. So, you know, I think it's going to take more for them to get beaten. But definitely they've got vulnerabilities.
0: Argentina moving on with a 3-2 win in extra time over Cape Verde. Meanwhile, who would they face? Well, they'll be facing Egypt in the round of 16 coming up on Tuesday in Atlanta. Egypt advances in the knockout stage for the first time in 92 years. A 1-1 draw and winning in PKs over Australia. Iman Assur had the lone Egyptian goal in the 13th minute. The Australian goal was an own goal in the 55th. Craig Burley continued on, giving his thoughts on what will Egypt have learned and what they can bring to the table moving forward.
1: Nothing from their performance against Australia, who are extremely limited. Workmanlike, but limited. I mean, I can't tell you. Their ceiling is very low. It's just a defensive, you know, defensive block, organised. Egypt have been unimpressive. Salah's been unimpressive, yeah. But that's a continuation of his season at Liverpool. I suppose now you could sort of paint it as Messi against Salah, but one of them's not really playing that well. And you'd have to think that Argentina, who almost had a bad night at the office tonight, they would have to have another really bad night, I think, to lose to Egypt.
0: Craig Burley, ESPN soccer analyst. So it'll be Egypt taking on Argentina in the round of 16. And in the nightcap on Friday, the final team looking to move forward, it was Colombia taking on Ghana. It was Colombia knocking off Ghana to advance to the round of 16 for the third straight World Cup. They'll move on to face Switzerland coming up on Tuesday in Vancouver. It's the second ever win in the knockout stage for Colombia. Ghana, meanwhile, failed to record a shot in the match to get through 1-0, the final score in Kansas City. So the round of 16 gets underway on Saturday with two matchups. Canada will take on Morocco in the early matchup at 1 p.m. Eastern. That game will be in Houston. And at 5 p.m. Eastern, France will take on Paraguay from Philadelphia on the nation's 250th birthday. World Cup coverage is brought to you by Gusto. 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Meanwhile, the United States getting ready for their round of 16 matchup against Belgium. Of course, they will not have their striker, Fuller and Balogun, after he picked up that controversial red card in the win over Bosnia and Herzegovina. United States practicing on Friday, and in the press conference afterwards, Balogun addressed the situation and says it's got to move forward from it.
3: I don't think it was the correct call. I think a yellow card would have been fair, just due to it not being intentional, and also, you know, there's not many places I can place my foot in such a scenario. But, you know, I think it's happened, and it's something I have to accept and just move forward from. I initially thought the ref was actually going to give a call for me because, you know, there was a shove in the back, but this is the nature of the sport as well, you know.
0: More from the U.S. men's national team on Friday. Tyler Adams, the U.S. men's national team midfielder in practice, he was asked about the mentality and attitude of the group going into their matchup against Belgium.
4: Yeah, I think that's kind of what Americans are built off of, and it's nice to see that in our DNA, the way that we compete every single game, the way that we believe that we can do something special. Again, you know, to go to battle with your brothers next to you and see them go through the same kind of struggle at certain moments. You know, we've put a lot of, you know, blood, sweat, and tears into this thing. It's been a long time on the road, and you want to make it all worth it.
0: U.S. men's national team midfielder Tyler Adams. As for what the U.S. will do at striker with Balogun out, Craig Burley, ESPN soccer commentator, was on the 6 p.m. Sports Center on Friday, and he was asked that very same question.
5: I think it looks, Christine, like it's going to be Ricardo Pepe, based on the amount of minutes he's played already at this tournament. I stand corrected, but I think Haji Wright has played something like a minute of football in the game so far, so that would tell you that Ricardo Pepe is probably going to be the player to come in. I hate to tell you, he's not got the skill set of a Flo Balogun, but what can you do? He's going to have to carry that weight of the nation as the front man, as the guy that's potentially going to score the goals to take the US to the round, to the quarterfinals. Now, he may throw a curveball, you know, Mauricio Pochettino. He could do something like play Christian Pulisic through the middle and move somebody else into the wide position. He has options to maybe throw a curveball in there or a change of shape, but it does look like he will keep the same shape of the team with Pulisic in the wide position and Ricardo Pepe through the middle. But Pochettino has scope, again, to throw a curveball in there and maybe play a pacier player through that middle.
0: The U.S. men's national team will be taking on Belgium coming up on Monday from Seattle. SportsCenter all night, ESPN Radio, and the ESPN app. Big NBA news over the last couple of days, of course, with a lot of changes, especially in Philadelphia. And what will Philadelphia do now that they've got a new player on their roster with Jaylen Brown making his way to Philadelphia in that blockbuster trade? Could they go after LeBron James? They have entered the mix, potentially, in the LeBron James sweepstakes as he has left the Los Angeles Lakers. Shams Charania, ESPN NBA insider on Get Up on Friday, said that the Warriors still need to make another move if they want to get LeBron after being the front runners over the last few days.
6: This is a true free agency process because so much has changed, right? There's the fluidity that comes with it, with information. A few days ago, the Sixers didn't have Jaylen Brown. So now they do. They did it in stunning fashion. And so now they have to be on the radar of LeBron James. And so where does that fit them? And then the Cavaliers, the Heat, they're two teams that are known quantities. The Warriors, going into free agency, they dreamt up a grand plan of Draymond Green, Stephen Curry, LeBron James. But the big domino with them is trying to get a player like an Anthony Davis. So you can bring in LeBron James and Anthony Davis as a package deal. Short of that, they're not really looked at right now at the top of this list, but things can change.
0: Now, Shams Charania from Get Up. Meanwhile, Kurt Heelan, lead NBA writer, managing editor for NBC Sports, was on the Rich Eisen show on Friday and said he likes the Warriors' chances for LeBron if championships don't matter.
7: They check a lot of boxes. They are close to home, where his family's not moving out of Los Angeles. It is a nostalgic trip and a lot of fun to play with Steph Curry and Draymond Green. There's a real attraction there. So it checks a lot of boxes. It does not check the we're going to contend for a title box, and it really depends on how much LeBron wants that.
0: We'll have more on the LeBron free agency a little bit later on. SportsCenter all night, ESPN Radio, and the ESPN app. Celebrating America on ABC, from a cookout at Wrigley Field to the Savannah Bananas in Iowa City and much more, ESPN is covering the best of sports in America. Don't miss SportsCenter Celebrates America, coming up today from 5 to 7 p.m. Eastern on ABC, ESPN, FX, Nat Geo, and Disney Plus. Move on to Major League Baseball. The Mets in Atlanta taking on the Braves. Atlanta, losers of four of their last five, have the second worst record in the National League during that span. And the NL East lead over the Phillies has been cut from four games to 2.5 games in that span. We'll pick up the action top of the third inning. Juan Soto at the plate for the Mets on 880 ESPN New York.
8: First pitch to Soto, hit the opposite way, slicing away from Dubon towards the corner. It's gone. Juan Soto ambushes the very first pitch from Grant Holmes for a two-run home run to tie the game at two in the third inning.
0: 2-2 game there in the third. Juan Soto with his 18th home run of the season. Fast forward into the eighth inning, and Atlanta already in front. Matt Olson already homered in the game, looking for more on 680 The Fan.
9: 3-2, Olsen swings it hard, deep right field, to the Chappell's, gone! Huge homer for Matt Olsen, he's hit two tonight, and he's certainly out of that homerless drought, and the Braves pick up another run. It's now 5-2 Atlanta in the eighth.
0: Braves would go on to finish off the Mets 5-3. Matt Olsen with, of course, the pair of home runs that you heard, giving him 22 on the year, his 27th career multi-home run game. Meanwhile, the home run you heard from Soto snapped a 10-game homerless drought with his 18th home run of the year. Padres and Dodgers continuing their series. Shohei Ohtani on the bump for Los Angeles. Dodgers overcame a 6-0 deficit in Thursday's 12-7 win, tying their largest comeback since moving to Los Angeles back in 1958. Shohei Ohtani with 9 earned runs in 18 and two-thirds innings over his last three starts after allowing 5 earned runs over just his first 10 starts with a .74 ERA over those first 10 starts. And he was looking pretty good in this one on Friday, already with 7 strikeouts in the game. We go to the top of the fifth inning on AM 570 LA Sports.
10: 0-2 on Tatis, swing and a miss. Got him with a fastball above the zone for Ohtani. That's his 8th strikeout. 2 outs in the fifth.
0: 2 outs in the fifth. Dodgers trailing, though, 3-0 to the Padres at that point. We move on to the seventh inning. Dodgers still trailing 2-0, but the base is loaded for Teoscar Hernandez.
10: 3-0 Padres in the bottom of the seventh, but the Dodgers have them loaded and nobody out. Teo against the lefty Monahan. First pitch is hammered. This is way back.
0: It was 3-0 Padres, and Teoscar Hernandez with that grand slam put him in front on AM 570 LA Sports. Teoscar Hernandez with the go-ahead grand slam, his 8th home run of the year, as the Dodgers knock off the Padres 4-3. It's their 27th comeback win this season, tying the Braves and Diamondbacks for the most in Major League Baseball this season. Meanwhile, Shohei Ohtani in the game, 6 innings, 7 hits, allowing 3 earned runs, walking 2, striking out 9 in the game. 110 pitches Ohtani threw on Friday were the most pitches he's thrown since July 27th of 2023 and tied for 4th most by any pitcher this season. SportsCenter All Night, ESPN Radio, and the ESPN app. Coming up, some comments from Caitlin Clark as she speaks for the first time in a couple weeks. And Minnesota taking on New York in WNBA action. That's coming up next. 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
3: A bandwagon fan. 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
1: 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And before she took questions, she spoke for quite a while in a lengthy opening statement to the media, and she addressed things like the foul and the referees. Let's start with her beginning part of her opening statement, said none of the hate or the harassment that she or anyone else is getting is okay.
2: The harassment, the hate, none of that is okay. That goes for the opposing team we play, that goes for my teammates, that goes for my coaches. There should never be a question of character. Like, I've always stood up here and said that, and that's really what I believe. That's how I was raised. So, none of that is okay, and I don't want anybody to ever experience that. I think it can be really frustrating to me at times, and I think it's difficult. I think a lot of people sometimes think I'm a robot. I'm not a robot. I have emotions. I have feelings, and it can be really difficult to go through a lot of that, and I'm 24 years old trying to navigate a lot, and I think at times I've been in this world for 4 years now, and you would never change any of it, but there are times that it is hard, and there are times that, it probably affects me a little bit more than I do put on, and, I would never change any of that for the world, but I think it's important that people do remember that part of it, too.
1: Clark also addressed the officiating and what needs to improve.
2: I know what you guys are going to ask, and I did think it was a flagrant foul, and our reffing just needs to be better, and it's tough. Obviously, the refs are in a really difficult spot. It's one of the hardest jobs in the world, in my opinion, is to make calls. All you do is get yelled at the whole time by everybody. You're never winning. So I think for us, as the league's just got to do better, protecting our players in that regard. I don't really think that it was up for debate. Obviously, it wasn't called in real time. You go back and watch the clip. I think it's pretty straightforward. It's kind of been a discussion for 3 years now, and I think we really need to do a better job protecting the people in this league.
1: That was Caitlin Clark. Some WNBA action. Two games on the slate on Friday. No Nafisa Collier from Minnesota, but they were in New York to take on the Liberty. Pick up the action in the fourth quarter, and Brianna Stewart, she had herself a game for the Liberty.
3: Nice look. Passing to Stewie, and a strong move by Stewart. Puts it up and puts it in, and she goes for three the old-fashioned way.
1: That was in the fourth quarter to make it 89-73 New York. And the Liberty would go on to win it by a final of 99-86 over the Minnesota Lynx.

0: Stewart goes for a season-high 36 points in the win, most in a game since September of 2025 when she posted 38 against the Minnesota Lynx. It's her 33rd career 30-point game, putting her in third place in that department in WNBA history. The Chicago Sky were in Vegas to face the Las Vegas Aces. Asia Wilson was listed as a game-time decision after missing the Commissioner Cup title game on Tuesday with a leg injury, but prior to that had back-to-back 30-point games for the Aces. A win for them would be their 15th in their first 20 games of the season. It would be the third time the Aces accomplished that under Becky Hammond, the other two times the Aces won the WNBA title. The Sky have scored 90 or more in six of their last seven, including a loss to the Aces last Sunday. Sky are 3-5 when they scored 90 or more. This was a tight one all the way through regulation. It would go into overtime, but Las Vegas would find their way through thanks to Nelissa Smith.
1: Shot clock to five. Smith recognizing, trying to get a little closer. Got the ball. Oh, well. The baby hook is back in action. And a 6-0 Aces run this overtime.
0: On Ion Television, Aces go on to win it 98-90 over the Sky. 500th win in Aces franchise history. They're the sixth WNBA franchise to reach 500 wins. Seven straight wins now versus Chicago. It's the 10th time this season, scoring 95 or more points as well. They are 9-1 when they score 95 or more. Smith with a season-high 29 points. Asia Wilson did not play. Second straight missed game with that right leg injury. Aces improved now to 3-4 in the seven games where they didn't have her over the last five seasons, but that game does not include the Commissioner Cup Championship. SportsCenter all night, ESPN Radio, and the ESPN app. Before the Yankees game against the Twins, they made a roster move placing left-hander Carlos Rodon on the IL because of an inflamed elbow. Senior MLB insider Buster Olney on the injury.
2: And the hits just keep on coming. They're without Max Fried, who's trying to work his way back from the injured list. I think it makes it more likely the Yankees get involved in the starting pitching market. And the good thing from the Yankees' perspective is there are going to be a lot of guys out there. Freddie Peralta of the Mets, Robbie Ray, maybe Clay Holmes. We talked about Skubal, Mai, Sonny Gray. So the Yankees, if in fact they need help, there are going to be options out there. And look, you mentioned Judge and Stanton. Kevin, they're not close to coming back. So the current group of Yankees have to figure this out right away.
0: Let's get to the game. A 1-1 game in the bottom of the first inning. Ben Rice up for the Yankees.
3: Runner goes 3-2. Drill deep to right. There it goes. See ya. A bullet home run into the short porch. A two-run shot by Rice. And the Yankees lead 3-1.
0: Michael Kay on the YES Network. Yankees win it there, snapping a seven-game losing skid, tied for the second-longest streak in the last 30 years. It also snapped the streak of 12 games with four or fewer runs scored. Twins now just 2-11 against the Yankees since the start of 2024. 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
18: Well, America's first couple are officially married, as Taylor Swift's publicist confirmed on Friday that Taylor Swift and Chiefs tight end Travis Kelce are officially husband and wife. Ceremony taking place at Madison Square Garden in New York. 14-time Grammy winner and the 3-time Super Bowl winner were married, and the officiant, Adam Sandler, happened in front of 1,000 guests, celebrities, family, crew members, and more. So Taylor Swift and Travis Kelce, they have finally tied the knot, and they did it in New York City. The FIFA World Cup is now officially on to the round of 16. The 3 final matches of the round of 32 were completed on Friday. Egypt got past Australia in penalty kicks. Argentina survived a scare over Cape Verde as Lionel Messi picked up his 20th career World Cup goal, and it was Colombia knocking off Ghana 1-0, moving on to the round of 16. 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Well, we told you about Argentina surviving. It showed that Argentina may not be as formidable an opponent as they looked going into the 2026 FIFA World Cup. Craig Burley, ESPN soccer analyst of ESPN FC, said, "We saw Argentina perhaps show their age a bit."
19: But what would slightly concern me is aging Argentinian team is wrong, but it's a slightly older Argentinian team. And I think we saw glimpses of that as the game went on, as the second half went on, as the extra time went on. They looked tired.
20: Yeah.
19: And this is going to be a long old tournament and getting played in hot stadiums, particularly the ones that don't have roofs on them. And a lot of these games are going to go to the extra time. And I think that may expose this slightly older Argentinian side, particularly one with Messi at 38. And he looked gassed at the end. Rodrigo De Paul, you know, not a few of these
20: Enzo
19: guys.
20: Enzo Fernandez got cramps.
19: Yeah, I mean, so if you said to me at the end of the game, who was the fitter of the two sides, it was Cape Verde. Yeah.
18: As for Egypt, they get past Australia in the penalty kicks. What did we learn from Egypt
0: as they move forward to the next round of the knockout stage?
19: Nothing from their performance against Australia, who are extremely

0: extremely limited. Workmanlike, but limited. I mean, I can't tell you, their ceiling is very low. It's just a defensive, you know, defensive block, organised. Egypt have been unimpressive. Salah's been unimpressive, but that's a continuation of his season at Liverpool. I suppose now you could sort of paint it as Messi against Salah, but one of them's not really playing that well. And you'd have to think that Argentina, who almost had a bad night at the office tonight, they would have to have another really bad night, I think, to lose to Egypt.
1: That was Greg Burley, ESPN soccer analyst. Let's get to the U.S. men's national team now, as we find out that they're moving on to face Belgium. That will be on Monday from Seattle, but they will be without their top strikers. Valerian Balogun will be out after picking up the red card in their loss to Bosnia and Herzegovina. Meanwhile, what will the Americans do? Well, first, let's talk to their midfielder, Tyler Adams. And he was asked how this particular version of the U.S. men's national team is different than the one 4 years ago.
2: Yeah, it's really different. I think that, again, I think it's a lot of experience. I think a lot of it has to do with experience and understanding what the circumstances are, how to manage those moments throughout the game, understanding that you don't need to win the game in the first minute or the 90th minute. There's a lot of moments in between that, and it's the details of the game. And I think you can just see a maturity of the team throughout these moments. You know, when you go up 1-0, when you go down 1-0, understanding how not to concede, how to score goals in the biggest moments, really putting those finishing details on a lot of things. I think you're seeing it start to come to life a little bit more.
1: More from Adams, as the U.S. men's national team has been mostly playing on the West Coast, and they've been using it as a home pitch advantage, and Seattle has been one of their best sites over the years in terms of getting a loud and supportive crowd. And Adams addressed that on what stands out about playing in Seattle and the atmosphere there.
2: Yeah, just to embrace it. I mean, we're very fortunate to be having such amazing support as we've had. You know, specifically Seattle has been unbelievable in hosting us. So it's exciting to come back to a place that feels familiar, that obviously we had the win over Australia, and to know that we can expect that same energy again in one of the biggest moments of our careers is really special.
1: Now, with no Balogun in the lineup for the U.S. men's national team, it'll likely be Pepe in the striker spot. But could it be Christian Pulisic, who has certainly dealt with some injury earlier on in the tournament? Brian Dunseth, MLS on Apple TV, was on Amber and Ian on Friday, and he was asked about the challenge ahead for Pulisic going into this all-so-important match in the round of 16.
3: The reality for Christian is, because of that star, he's going to be considered 1A with regards to, much like Lionel Messi, how do you stop and how do you slow down the quote-unquote most dynamic player in the team. And this is where I think guys like Serginho Dest, Jedi Robinson, Tim Weah, Weston McKennie, Malik Tillman, who scored that magnificent free kick, this is their chance to fly. The challenge for Christian isn't necessarily the pressure, because it's always going to be goals and assists, goal contributions. But I think more importantly, it's the margins. And I think that's where he thrives. He's sometimes what I consider the pass that leads to the pass. He's so fleet of foot. He's so dynamic with his turning that the moment he kind of wiggles out of pressure, that's then when he becomes at his best and most elusive. And I think everyone else benefits.
1: So it'll be the Americans taking on Belgium in the round of 16 coming up from Seattle. That will be on Monday. Again, the round of 16 in the FIFA World Cup gets underway on Saturday on the 4th of July. SportsCenter All Night, ESPN Radio, and the ESPN app. ESPN Radio is presented by Progressive. Well, as we get to America's 250th birthday, certainly there have been a lot of great moments in sports in the nation's history. Well, Kevin Agande and Christine Williamson broke it down and gave these six Team USA moments, the top six USA moments in American sports history. Kevin.
4: Number six.
5: The 2026 Olympics saw the U.S. net not one, but two golden goals. First, it was a ridiculous move by Megan Keller to give the women an OT win over Canada. Then it was Jack Hughes scoring a second golden goal just 3 days later to beat Canada in overtime once again.
4: Number five.
6: The U.S. clashing with France in the 2024 Olympic gold medal game in a matchup stacked with talent. And night from Steph. He was cooking. Steph Curry, the dagger three with under a minute to play before saying goodbye to France. And the home crowd.
4: Number four.
5: Brandi Chastain cemented her legacy in front of 90,000 spectators at the Rose Bowl and the 1999 Women's World Cup final between the U.S. and China. After 120 scoreless minutes, the match went to PKs, where Chastain scored to win the World Cup on home turf.
4: Number three.
6: 1996 U.S. women's basketball team stacked They got Rebecca Lobo, Dawn Staley, Cheryl Swoops, Lisa Leslie. The team went undefeated on their way to an Olympic gold medal, cementing their place as one of the best women's basketball teams of all time.
4: Number two.
5: Often described as one of the best sports teams ever assembled, the 1992 Dream Team went undefeated on their way to Olympic gold, led by Michael Jordan, Charles Barkley, and Magic Johnson. The team dominated the tournament, winning by an average score of 44 points.
4: Number one.
6: No surprise, amidst the backdrop of the Cold War, the U.S. and USSR facing off on the ice in 1980, the Olympics, the ragtag group of Americans took down the four-time defending gold medals, leading to one of the most iconic calls in sports history. And of course, that set up for them to win the gold medal later on.
1: Kevin Agande and Christine Williamson on SportsCenter with the top six Team USA moments. SportsCenter all night, ESPN Radio, and the ESPN app. Well, the LeBron James sweepstakes continues here. And 3 days after LeBron James informed the Lakers that he's going to be continuing his career elsewhere, as many as 27 teams have spoken to James and his agent Rich Paul about potentially joining them. And it seems to be whittled down to a select few teams. Of course, there are the favorites like the Golden State Warriors. And, of course, going back to the Cleveland Cavaliers or potentially back to the Miami Heat. One wild card mention could be the San Antonio Spurs, and teaming up with Wemby and potentially getting a title there in San Antonio. Even the Knicks were mentioned, and Rich Paul even made light of the fact that if the Knicks hadn't won a title, perhaps it wouldn't even be a question that James would end up in New York. But with the Jaylen Brown trade to the Philadelphia 76ers, that has changed some things. Could LeBron end up in Philadelphia? Freddie Coleman, host of Freddie and Harry on ESPN Radio, said the Sixers seem to be the logical choice for LeBron now.
7: If Mr. Truthful, known as LeBron James, and Rich Paul, his agent, is to be believed, then Miami, forget it. Cleveland, don't bother. Golden State, find somebody else. The logical path, especially when you said you're prioritizing happiness over money because you have enough money. You can literally have your own Venmo account and start your own branch with how much money you have when it comes to LeBron James. If that's going to be the case, HD, the simple solution is Philadelphia.
1: Well, if that's the simple solution, Freddie, could it be a possibility? Well, Tim McMahon, ESPN NBA reporter on Get Up, says he doesn't see it.
8: LeBron is seeking basketball happiness. I don't think that is basketball happiness for LeBron James. I think he wants to go somewhere where he's going to touch the ball on more than an occasional basis. I still think Cleveland would be the best fit. You can say, how much is he going to touch the ball with Donovan Mitchell and James Harden? Harden's more of a table setter now, but also we're talking about storyline. We're talking about a storybook ending. We're talking about coming home again, a full circle moment. Philadelphia, even Golden State, it just would be weird to see him in a different uniform.
1: Tim McMahon on Get Up. So the LeBron James sweepstakes continues into the 4th of July. SportsCenter all night, ESPN Radio, and the ESPN app. Getting back to the Diamond. Brewers taking on the Diamondbacks. Brewers hold the second-best record in baseball at 53-32, just behind the Dodgers. Two straight road losses at the Diamondbacks dating back to last season. Kyle Harrison, 14 earned runs in 30 innings pitched and 6 starts on the road, getting on the bump for the Brewers. Pick up the action here in the top of the third inning with Milwaukee up 3-0. Lourdes Gurriel, though, getting it done defensively for Arizona.
9: Swung on. This is hit out to deep left field. Gurriel back to the warning track. He's right at the wall. He leaps and he plucks it out of the sky, makes the catch. Perdomo has it. Thought about throwing to first. Instead, it's just a sensational home run robbery by Lourdes, and it remains a 3-0 game.
1: That call on Arizona Sports 98.7. Well, let's go into extra innings in this one. Bryce Terang at the plate for Milwaukee.
10: Thompson ready, another big 3-2, here it is. Line drive in the left, a base hit by Terang. One run in, around third, Churio, and Gurriel's throw to the plate is close but late. Advancing to second on that throw is Bryce Terang. His third single of the night, drives in two, and the Brewers have a 7-3, 11th inning lead in Phoenix.
1: the call on 620 WTMJ. And they go on to win it by a final of 7-4. 54 wins now for the Brewers as they knock off the Diamondbacks and drop them back to below 500. SportsCenter all night, ESPN Radio and the ESPN app. Continue on, Cardinals taking on the Cubs. Nathan Church at the plate in a nothing-nothing game in the second on the Cardinals radio network.
4: Nathan Church holds the bat high, the pitch to him, a swing, and there's a drive to right field. That's hit deep. It might go, and it is a goner for Nathan Church. 3-0 Cardinals in the second inning. On a 2-2 pitch, Church hits his 8th home run of the year, and he's homered in back-to-back games.
1: A homer in his third of 4 games now for Church, including those back-to-back. We fast forward, and the St. Louis offense continues to pour it on. Mason Wynn with a couple of men on for the Cards.
4: Wilson has his sign. Runners at first and third with two outs right now. And there's a hard hit ball to deep left field, backing up his hap. He's at the track, and it's gone! A 3-run big fly for Mason Wynn. And the Cardinals tack on 3 more. It's a 5-run inning. And the Cardinals lead 11-0.
1: Cardinals kept pouring it on, scoring 17 runs in the game in a 17-1 win over Chicago, snapping the Cubs' 5-game win streak. The Cubs won by 20 on Wednesday, and according to Elias Sports Bureau, it was just the second time in Major League history a team won by 15 or more runs and then lost the next game by 15 or more runs. For the Cardinals, the 17 runs are the third most ever in a game at Wrigley. White Sox were in Cleveland taking on the Guardians. White Sox at 4 games over 500. Anthony Kay, tossing 6 shutout innings in his lone career start for the Guardians back on June the 22nd, has yet to allow a run in 3 career appearances against Cleveland. Let's look at the action here. It's a tie game, 3-3. We go to the bottom of the 9th inning, and Cleveland at the dish on WTAM.
11: The set, the pitch, a swing and a bang, jab up the middle, base hit, center field, Khalil Watson with his first major league.
1: Khalil Watson with the walk-off hit to win it 4-3 for Cleveland. Guardians win their 3rd in a row, their 5th 3-game win streak this season for Watson. Again, you heard it there, his first career walk-off hit. Miguel Vargas hit his 20th home run in the loss for the White Sox. He's the 3rd White Sox player to get to 20 home runs already this season. They've done it just before the All-Star break. SportsCenter All Night, ESPN Radio, and the ESPN app. One more for you is Tampa Bay, winners of 8 straight as they open a series in Houston against the Astros, but it was Yordan Alvarez showing off again with his big bat on KBME 790 AM.
11: 2-2. And that is hammered deep to right center field. And you can't kiss that one goodbye. Off the back wall of the Astros bullpen. Number 27 for Yordan. And we're tied at 1.
1: Leads the American League with that 27th home run, tied for 3rd most by an Astros player before the All-Star break. It's a 1-1 game in the top of the 7th inning, and then Junior Caminero comes up for Tampa Bay to untie it on 620 WDAE.
12: Down 1-1. It's a swing and a drive way up into the air to left. Will it clear the Crawford boxes? It goes to the back wall. A solo homer for Junior Caminero, and the Rays take a 2-1 lead.
1: Rays beat the Astros 3-1, their 9th straight win for Tampa. Caminero's homer gives him the 2nd most by a Rays player before the All-Star break. It's the 47th loss this season for Houston, by the way. Most before the All-Star break since the 2014 season, which was their last losing season. 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
1: 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Well, a lot of great action on the World Cup pitch, on the baseball diamond, the WNBA hardwood. We took a look at all of it. We put together this. 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
1: How good is that? Are you ready today?
13: Number five.
1: Luis Garcia Jr. crushed two homers in the Nationals' win over the Pirates, and here's how the second one sounded on the Nationals' radio network.
24: Not running the pitch. Swinging a long drive, right field, way back it goes. He's got another one. That one to the left of the bullpen, a two-run shot. The Nationals lead it 7-1.
13: Number four.
1: Matt Olson broke a 16-game homerless streak with a couple of solo blasts himself on 680 The Fan.
24: 3-2, Olson swings it hard. Deep right field to the top has gone! Huge homer for Matt Olson. He's hit two tonight. And he's certainly out of that homerless drought. And the Braves pick up another run.
0: swing. It's now 5-2 Atlanta in the eighth.
2: Number three.
1: Dodgers were down against the Padres, but with the bases loaded, Teoscar Hernandez steps up to the plate. AM 570 LA Sports.
0: Teo against the lefty Monahan. First pitch is hammered. This is way back.
1: Now to the Mile High City we go, where Jake McCarthy and the Rockies took care of the Giants on 850 KOA.
3: 1-0 pitch.
5: Drive to right. You can forget about it. Touch them all time. The Grand Tour. Jake McCarthy's second homer of the game.
2: Number one.
1: And finally, we end in Cleveland with the Guardians walk it off in extras on WTAM.
0: The set. The pitch. A swing and a bang job up the middle. Base hit. Center field. Khalil Watson with his first major league walk-off game winner. And for back-to-back nights, the Guardians have walked off the Chicago White Sox.
1: That was our top sound. 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So another one, and he'll be all alone in that department. Novak Djokovic knocked off Artur Rondonesh on Friday in four sets, 7-5, 6-4, 1-6, 7-6. And that was the equaling victory in the third round of Wimbledon, that 105th match win at the All England Club, tying Roger Federer on the men's list for the most singles match victory. Again, Martina Navratilova has 120 singles match at Wimbledon on the women's side. As for the accomplishment, Djokovic was asked about it post-match on what it means to him on tying Roger Federer's singles match record.
6: Obviously, to be able to make history of this sport is a huge honor and privilege, and particularly here. You know, I've said it many times, and you know, it's always been a dream childhood tournament of mine. And you know, I just obviously I'm not thinking really about whether it's going to be 105, 6, 4. You know, I'm just really trying to win that match on a given day. You know, today I was quite stressed out, you know, more tension than honestly than usual. I knew it was going to be a very challenging match for me, which it turned out to be. Just happy to overcome this. And I propose a matchup between me and Roger for 106, you know, whoever wins gets it. Let's just stop it here and let's call Roger to come.
1: Back to the Diamond. Blue Jays taking on the Mariners. Vlad Guerrero at the plate for the Blue Jays in the third.
0: The 1-1 pitch. And Vladdy with a line drive into right field will cash Jimenez as Guerrero comes through. And a huge roar from the Blue Jay fans in Seattle as Toronto takes a 2-0 lead.
1: On Sportsnet 590, The Fan, Blue Jays win at 2-0, their sixth straight win over the Mariners. Dylan Cease coming up with 9 strikeouts in 7 innings to pick up the win. Coming up next here on ESPN Radio, it's Marty and McGee. So stick around. So for our crew here in Bristol, my name is Alex Obario, and this has been SportsCenter All Night, ESPN Radio, and the ESPN app.
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28: Happy 250th, America. I'm Mark Robbins. What a World Cup Friday night. Powerful Argentina squeaking by tiny Capoverde 3-2 on an own goal in extra time. Capoverde, a nation of barely a half a million, making its first World Cup appearance, gave Messi and his mates quite the battle. And ESPN soccer analyst Kieran Gibbs says Argentina showed some cracks.
29: They look like they have fatigue in them if you can push them all the way. I think if they don't win the ball in the first 5 seconds, then and you can get control, they can be got at. They can be got at. And they performed excellently today, Cape Verde. I think it's going to take more for them to get beaten. But definitely they've got vulnerabilities.
28: That's Kieran Gibbs earlier on ESPN Radio's Game Night. Major League Baseball from Friday. The Yankees took a 7-game losing streak into a series with the Twins. So much for the streak.
30: Runner goes, 3-2. Drill deep to right. There it goes. See ya. A bullet home run into the short porch. A two-run shot by Rice. And the Yankees lead 3-1.
28: That's the final as the call comes from the YES Network. But New York doesn't gain on Tampa in the AL East. Rays win their ninth straight, 3-1 over Houston. National League Dodgers rallied, beat the Padres 4-3. San Diego has lost 7 in a row. Cardinals and Cubs, part of a doubleheader. They're on ESPN Radio, 3:30 Eastern. Blue Jays and Mariners kick it off. Again, doubleheader on ESPN Radio.
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0: 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That's 888-729-3776. Tommy Smith going to join us from Grumpy Pundits to talk about the World Cup. Big old gigantic match back in Seattle.
1: America.
0: Speaking of America, Jeremy Schapp, one of our favorite Americans, is going to join us. He's been covering the World Cup, but he is going to be on ESPN today. Live coverage of the Nathan's Famous Hot Dog Eating Contest. And he is so fired up about it. And Alyssa Roenick, a longtime colleague of mine at ESPN, the magazine, greatest action sports writer who ever lived. And she, speaking of America, went out to Snake River Canyon where Evel Knievel attempted his jump. How American is that, son?
1: But we got him surrounded with America. I mean, it is a glorious weekend here. Everybody in the country is fired up about the World Cup team. That was so fun. That red card was trash. Absolute trash. But, man, they're fun to watch. We were parked in front of the TV, overserved, screaming USA at the top of our lungs. And it was so funny because we could hear our neighbors doing the same thing. So, really cool, man. A great, great day. Happy 250th birthday to the United States of America, and what a great celebration for our great nation. It's crazy, dude. 250. How about it?
0: Yeah. That's a long time. And I was with a group of people the other day. I think I said this on the show too, but I'm just a little bit older than you are. And I said something the other day about, man, I remember what a big deal the 200th was. I mean, I went on and on. I remember this and that, so-and-so. And the room got really quiet. And a friend of mine goes, damn, dude, how old are you?
1: Yeah.
0: And I'm like, well, I ain't as old as America. But I do remember. But, no, yeah, I woke up this morning. I'm down on the North Carolina coast, as always, I'm on July 4th. And I woke up this morning, and I came downstairs, and I set up the Dodge Ram cockpit studios in Red 5, my truck. And I was, as I was getting set up, it was like 6:30, you know. All of a sudden, I hear, McGee. And I look up, and this old guy here on the street here at the beach, he goes, how about that America, son? And he just kept walking like he never even slowed down. So literally the first words I heard from another human today, how about that America, son?
1: How about that America, son? We need some T-shirts.
0: Yeah. And he pointed at me, gave me the, you know, with it, and winked at me. I'm like, I could use a screen grab of that and put it on a T-shirt. How about that America, son? But, yeah.
1: I was playing golf yesterday, and the debate came up, what is the most America sports moment? And I think you kind of whittle it down to Miracle on Ice or George W. Bush throwing that seed at Yankee Stadium after 9/11. What pops into your head right there?
0: July 4th, 1984.
1: Yeah.
0: Daytona International Speedway.
1: I figured.
0: And Richard Petty won his 200th race, you know, in what's basically a red, white, blue race car. And he beat Cale Yarborough by inches. And the command to give the start of the engines came from Air Force One, from Ronald Reagan. And they ran that race at like 11 in the morning on July 4th, like they used to do at Daytona. And he won the race they used to call the Firecracker 400. And I still have it framed in my office. One of the most amazing pictures ever taken was Richard Petty's number 43 rolling down the backstretch and Air Force One landing like in perfect unison at the Daytona Airport right behind it. And then when the race was over with, Richard Petty and Bobby Allison and Cale Yarborough and Ronald Reagan were elbow deep in a big old bucket of KFC fried chicken.
1: They just had some Kentucky fried chicken, son.
0: Yeah. I mean, with the President of the United States and the King of Stock Car Racing. That's a pretty good one. But, no, that's a great – and it was on July 4th. But, no, it's – but Miracle on Ice is Miracle on Ice, man. It's like – it's – I didn't make her. My daughter's a cinephile, and she had never seen Miracle. And so we watched Miracle just a couple weeks ago. And it was just and next thing I know, she's all Googled in the Google machine looking up everything about that team. And so, yeah, but that's the top three is that top three right there. It's Richard Petty, 1984. It's George W. Bush throwing a freaking seed.
1: Dude, absolute seed after Derek Jeter told him, don't throw that thing in the dirt, bro. You get booed out of here.
0: Yeah. But they talk about him being down in the tunnel, like he was in the batting cages.
1: Yeah, he was down in the bowels of the arena, of the stadium, and ran into Jeter, and Jeter gave him a nice little pep talk.
0: Yeah, and it worked out. I read a book one time called What It Takes. It's one of the great. I'm not a politics guy. It's one of the greatest books I ever read, written by Richard Ben Kramer. And he's talking about guys running for office, but George Bush Sr. was the captain of the Yale baseball team, made it to the College World Series championship twice. And Poppy Bush, they called him, at first base. And he was, an All-American baseball player. But one of the most embarrassing moments of his life was throwing out the first pitch at the Astrodome when he was running for president. But the problem was they put, a bulletproof vest on him. And so it messed up his mechanics, and he bounced it. And, to his dying day, he complained about that. And his son was not going to do that. But, yeah, and Miracle on Ice. You ever met any of those guys?
1: I can't remember, man. I was trying to remember that yesterday when it came up. A storm came through Greater Chicagoland yesterday that was Armageddon level. It rained harder. I drove through the hardest rain I've ever driven through. And, I drive a pickup truck in my daily life. And my little rental car is not that.
0: Yeah.
1: And so I was afraid I was going to be Toto, man. I was afraid that thing was going to pick me up and just take me on to Kansas somewhere. But anyway, we were talking about this, and somebody else asked me that. Have you met Arruzioni or any of those guys? I don't think so. I might have met him at some random event, but I can't recall it. You?
0: Yeah, I think... I'm trying to remember. It was at a racetrack, because it always is. And I'm trying to. It was Jim Craig was in the media center, the goalie. And of course, the amazing story about, he lost his mother and looking for his dad in the stands and all that. But Jim Craig, I'm assuming it was New Hampshire, right? Because we were kind of in the Boston area. And I think Arruzioni was there. I feel like there was a couple other guys there. But I know Jim Craig was in the media center because I flipped out. There's only two times. That's three times. I've just lost it. Not been cool. And when Jim Craig came into the media center, and the other ones were talking about America, Chris Evans, Captain America, came to Daytona. And they kind of rigged it up because they knew I was running around. I came back in the media center, and he was, sitting in my chair. They did that to me on purpose because I freaked out. Because it's Captain America. And, so Captain America and Jim Craig. And I said three, and I can't remember who the third one was. Oh, Buzz Aldrin. Second man to walk on the moon. He was at Daytona, and I completely pushed people out of the way to shake his hand. But Jim Craig, he came.
1: Did you get invited to Taylor Swift's wedding?
0: Well, no. I posted on Instagram that you and I were invited, but we weren't. Unless you were there and I didn't know it. Were you there?
1: Yeah, no, I was not. I was not there. Not there, nope.
0: Did we know anyone who was there?
1: I don't know if we knew anybody who was there, but, man, when I finally got on my phone yesterday and it was just everything was about Travis and Taylor, and you look at some of the people showing up there, good Lord Almighty. What do you reckon the number is? What's that thing cost?
0: To rent Madison Square
1: rent
0: Garden?
1: Madison like you're, Square Garden.
0: Like you're renting the local country club? I don't know. I need to see the list because I wonder if we knew. They all had to sign NDAs and all that stuff, so that nobody's really allowed to talk about it. But they did say that Adam Sandler was the officiant.
1: That's rock and roll.
0: That's kind of rock and roll. You've done that before. I've never officiated a wedding. You've officiated a few of them.
1: I've officiated a few of them. Man, it's a big responsibility. And, he's amazing. So I'm sure he was hysterical and thoughtful. And all those things. But I'm trying to find a wedding guest list here. Here we go. Yahoo allegedly has one. Let's see. Bradley Cooper. Let's see. Do they just have them? Let's see what we got here, buddy.
0: I know that Hugh Grant was there.
1: Ethan Hawke, Bradley Ethan Cooper, Hawk. Eric Stone okay. Street, Dakota Johnson. Were those among those photographed arriving for the main event, along with model Gigi Hadid, musician MGK, singers Benson Boone, Ellie Goulding, Miranda Lambert, and Griff. And Griff. Country stars Brad Paisley, Kimberly Williams Paisley, according to People.
0: Well, see, that was my question. So that's where I was going was, I mean, obviously Taylor Swift started in the country industry. I was just thinking there's got to be a chance that you knew somebody that was in there. There's got to be.
1: I don't know, man. There might have been some support. I mean, Travis is a football player. There's probably somebody in that list that you and me have at least rubbed elbows with at some point.
2: Didn't sound like many of his teammates were there on that list.
0: Yeah, but like I've met Eric Stone Street. He's awesome. But I don't know him. But I was thinking about it. So I saw somebody last night and wearing a
1: Joe Buck and his wife were there.
0: Joe Buck was there?
1: Yeah, there's a picture of him and her walking in.
0: Okay.
1: On the Yahoo right here.
0: All right. Well,
1: so that's at least a start. I don't know if I've even ever met Joe before.
0: He's awesome. And his wife, obviously, she's involved in Monday Night Football.
1: George Kittle was there, so there's my okay. I mean, at least I know him.
0: Well, that's what I'm saying. Okay. I'm trying to figure out how we have like 1 degree or 2 degrees of separation from the Taylor Swift wedding. So
1: Jason Kelce, duh.
0: Yeah. Which, by the way, did you see last week? To me, this is even better than the wedding. But we're in camp season, right? The Manning camp and everybody's having all their position camps, all their all-star football camps. And the Kelce brothers had their tight end university, whatever, 2 weeks ago. And when they had the end of week, like, you know, awards and, you know, farewell dinner or whatever, Taylor Swift showed up and started playing. So she showed up and just started playing her guitar and singing to a room full of, you know, 18-year-old tight ends. You think they'd flip out?
1: How about that?
0: Yeah.
1: That's
0: you
1: pretty crazy. What song do you think she's saying? What do you think? If you're grabbing your acoustic guitar and singing to a bunch of 18-year-old tight ends, what do you think the song? What do you think? What are you choosing right there? Like Bad Blood, Blank
0: sure.
1: Space. What do you think you're choosing there?
0: You
1: maybe
0: need to
1: she's
0: calm
1: singing.
0: Down?
1: Maybe she started a new song. Maybe she wrote a new song called "You're My Tight End."
0: You're my tight end. Yeah, that's it. Yeah, loose hearts, tight ends. Yeah, no, but congratulations to them. And all right, so I'm looking at it here. Mike C just threw this up here. While Swift's career has ascended heights beyond any country star's wildest dreams, she has not forgotten her roots. Miranda Lambert. Oh, Kane Brown was there. We know Kane.
1: Oh, yeah.
0: Little Big Town, Kelce Ballerina, and Maren Morris were all there.
1: Okay.
0: But we know Kane. But he signed an NDA, so it's not like we could call him and say, hey, come on the show and tell us about Taylor Swift's wedding. But at least we know someone who was there.
1: I can't imagine what that thing was like, dude.
0: Yeah.
1: I can't imagine it.
0: We just rented out.
1: Is there any pictures of her coming down the aisle or any of that stuff?
0: You know they did a deal. Like People Magazine is going to roll those things out and have paid them like $1 bazillion.
1: They need money like you and me need cold beer. They don't need to do a deal.
0: Well, I know they donated like $26 million to various charities.
1: Okay.
0: Because Dolly Parton went on the Instagram and thanked them for donating a bunch of money to her her library foundation.
1: Oh wow.
0: So,
1: all right.
0: So however much they spent on the, you think it cost $26 million to rent Madison Square Garden for the night?
1: Yeah. I'd imagine. I mean, that's one of those things that's probably so outrageous you can't even understand the number or the why. But it's New York City. It's Madison Square Garden. Yeah, it's going to be a – and they don't need to give them a deal.
0: No. Hey, I'm Taylor Swift's rep. You think we could get a discount on Madison Square Garden? Nope. Welcome to New York.
1: Yeah. Hey, we also just won the NBA World Championship. Get over it.
0: Yeah. Now, we made Billy Joel pay full price, so you do too. All right. Happy birthday to America. Congratulations to whatever they're calling them, Tay and Kels, or Kels Tay, I don't know. But congratulations to them, and why didn't y'all invite us? It's Marty and McGee on ESPN Radio and the ESPN app.
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0: Saturday morning. It's Marty McGee on ESPN Radio and the ESPN app, presented by Progressive Insurance. 888-SAY-ESPN. It's 888-729-3776. It's Tommy Smith, Jeremy Schapp, Alyssa Roenig all going to join us. And, yeah, Brad Paisley right there. He was at the deal. He was at the wedding yesterday. Whatever it was, reception. Apparently they got married ahead of time. And then this was like the...
1: This is just a hangout?
0: Okay. This is like the reception, yeah.
1: All right.
0: But apparently it was a ceremony. I don't know, man. I kind of care, but I'm just fired up to know that we definitely knew somebody that was there. So once the NDAs all expire, we'll get Kane Brown back on the show. Remember, Kane Brown came on the show during COVID. He tried to give us like a walk around tour of his house and show us his new truck, but his Wi-Fi was terrible.
1: Yeah, and he had that dog. What was his dog's name again?
0: I can't remember.
1: He was a bulldog. I mean, he's a big Georgia fan.
0: But I just remember I was like, "Kane, man, you just won like three Grammys. You can't get some Wi-Fi?" Of course, I have terrible Wi-Fi, so I can't. But he's a great American, and it is a great day to be an American. Happy 4th of July to everybody. And so you are at Chicagoland Speedway because you we talked about this last week. Now you're hosting pre-race, post-race on TNT. Looked awesome last weekend. But what's the Chicagoland like? Are you going to go grill a hot dog or something? Or are you going to? You got a lot of work to do today, but are you going to squeeze

0: got some work to do today.
1: You can squeeze in some patriotism.
0: It's a huge departure for me because the Smiths, the Cocosas, the whole family. I mean, July 4th is my favorite day of the year, and we do it. We do it big at the shore, and so it feels very weird to me to not be there, getting the house all ready. I mean, I did hang all the buntings and all the regalia before I left, but not being out there and doing our whole family extravaganza that we do, starting with the bike parade, riding all around the island there, and just having a great time with my kids, and all the bikes are decorated. And so I was thinking about this last night driving down here. I thought, even if I was in Ocean City, I probably wouldn't be able to do the bike parade because I think it's at 9 o'clock.
1: Oh.
0: And so normally our show is not on July 4th. I don't know if it's ever been on July 4th before. This is might be the first time ever.
1: That's a good point. Now we definitely every July 4th weekend we do the show.
0: Mm-hmm.
1: But yeah, I'm trying to think if we've ever done it on July 4th.
0: Sure,
1: at some point.
0: Yeah, man, big day at the racetrack today. Weather was crazy yesterday. The cars got out there, and the next-gen car, which is NASCAR's newest race car, newest design race car, for those of you who aren't Motorhead nerds like us. It's going to be an interesting thing. NASCAR hasn't raced here at this racetrack in 7 years, since 2019. Alex Bowman won that race in the 48 car. And it's worn out. It's old. And this car doesn't seem to love it just yet. But Denny Hamlin was saying yesterday that it doesn't make a ton of speed down the straightaways, but thereby in the corners, it should give a lot of different opportunities for different lanes to run. But who knows, man? We'll see what happens, and it'll be a race, and it'll be awesome, and God bless America.
1: And you'll be there to cover it. And yeah, I've never been inside that racetrack. It's the only one that I haven't been in. I've been to the drag strip right next door, Route 66. I actually did a story in the cornfield next to the racetrack because the Muppets were there and they got banned from the racetrack because I guess the Muppet people didn't do their due diligence as far as or there was a sponsor conflict or something. And we did something with the Muppets out in the middle of a cornfield next to the racetrack. But I've never actually been inside. So,
0: if you ever do come inside, make sure you bring the gold bond.
1: Yeah,
0: you need the green bottle, and you better
1: the gold bond 400. It's God bless America, happy America.
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8: A bandwagon fan. The biggest insult in sports. But this summer, during the FIFA World Cup, it's an invitation, America. Never watched soccer before? Perfect. Think a corner kick is a karate move? Sure, why not? Prefer sports where players can use their hands? Me too. Just here for the snacks? Now we're talking. So grab a bag of Lay's and jump on the bandwagon. We're undefeated. 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
9: As families head into summer travel season, there's one thing many people forget to plan for. What happens if someone gets sick when you're away from home? Joining us now

0: Now is Dr. Peter McCullough with some smart ways to be prepared before summer begins. Doctor, summer is supposed to be relaxing, but travel can come with surprises. So why is summer a time when families should think ahead medically?
1: Because there's always stress about getting sick on a trip and then ending up in the urgent care.
0: What are some of the most common issues that families will run into during these summer trips from a medical standpoint?
1: Various forms of food poisoning or traveler's diarrhea, getting viral upper respiratory tract infections that get too far along and they become a bacterial secondary infection like a bronchitis, then of course usual things like bladder infections, yeast infections.
0: So what do you recommend people do before they leave on their trip?
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3: Happy 250th, America. I'm Mark Robbins. In Major League Baseball Friday, the Dodgers, who rallied from a 6-0 deficit Thursday against San Diego, were down 3-0 to the Padres Friday in the 7th. Turns out L.A. had the Padres right where they wanted them.
4: 3-0 Padres in the bottom of the 7th, but the Dodgers have them loaded and nobody out. Teo against the lefty, Monahan. First pitch is hammered! This is way back!
3: The excitement on AM 570 LA Sports. Dodgers over San Diego 4-3. Padres have now lost 7 straight. In the American League, a little history made by Boston's Aroldis Chapman.
5: Chapman throws, and a swing and a miss. There it is. History. Aroldis Chapman stands alone. The most strikeouts from a reliever in Major League history. 1,364.
6: 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Very cool.
3: 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In fact, we begin at 3:30 Eastern. Blue Jays and Mariners. That'll be followed by the Cardinals and the Cubs. Round of 32 at the World Cup. Capo Verde nearly pulling off the historic upset, but the tiny African nation falls to Argentina 3-2 in extra time.
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8: 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Talk about America. 888-SAY-ESPN. It's 888-729-3776. Tommy Smith's going to join us to talk about the World Cup. Jeremy Schapp's going to join us to talk about eating hot dogs. And Alyssa Roening is going to join us to talk about Evel Knievel. I'm not sure what else y'all want, unless we have like a fleet of bald eagles land on your shoulders. Hey, by the way, I'm down here on the coast of North Carolina, and last night, we're kind of going over the schedule of celebration down here. And there's a little park on the water. And I was mad because we got down here on Thursday, and we didn't realize that in the little amphitheater they built down there by the water, they've had entertainment, live entertainment every night. And on Thursday night, the name of the band was I Miss Skynyrd.
9: Huh.
8: So Lynyrd Skynyrd cover band, and they just like, we miss Lynyrd Skynyrd, so they're just literally the name of the band. I miss Skynyrd. And I was like, well, I do too. But I suspect they did a great job.
9: You can kind of visit them. You can kind of visit them on the Spotify anytime you want to.
8: That's true, but it was, I was like, I told my wife, I said, I, when we got here on Thursday, if I'd have known, I would have drug her butt down there and we would have gone and seen I Miss Skinner. But maybe they'll play again. But but tonight down at the on the pier, we got DJ Taco. So DJ Taco and fireworks. I'm not sure what else you want.
9: Man.
8: DJ Taco and fireworks. And
9: what do you think? What do you think his what's DJ Taco's hit called?
8: I don't know.
9: Like Velveeta Plus.
8: Yeah, Velveeta Plus. That's it. but I can't. But like, yeah, salsa. Yeah, salsa. Salsa Plus. All I know is DJ Taco is going to be set up on the pier, and he's going to be dropping it low at 9 o'clock when the fireworks go off. And I'm not gonna lie to you. I'm kind of excited about that. I love tacos.
9: Oh man, I make them all the time. It's one of my go-tos. My brother-in-law picks on me because I make them so often. They're just easy, and they're consistent, and you know exactly what you're getting. Prep time minimal, not a big deal. Slice up an avocado. Laney likes those little old teeny tomatoes. What are those things called? Roma. What are those cherry little tomatoes? Teeny ones called?
8: Cherry. On a taco.
9: So I'll cut those things. Oh yeah, man, because they got a good little crunch to them now.
8: Okay.
9: It's a different experience than just your like chopped up regular tomato.
8: Yeah.
9: And so we'll throw those things in there. You know, some avocado. Put a little Mexican cheese in there. And do y'all use that Ortega sauce?
8: Oh, of course.
9: Ortega taco sauce.
8: And the shells and everything, yeah. My mom used to buy the box. The Ortega taco box. And there you go. They roll it out there. It's got the shells in it. It's got this. They got everything in it. And but, yeah, this makes me think of Talladega Nights. When they're talking about, Jean Girard says, well, just tell me anything that was invented in America. They're like, Mexican food? They're like, nope, that was invented in Mexico.
9: All right, so hot dogs. We're going to talk to Jeremy Schapp here after a while about the Nathan's hot dog eating contest, right?
8: Yeah, as we say all the time, he is the journalistic standard for our industry, and his father was too. He is so excited to cover this hot dog. But he's a New Yorker first and foremost, so he is so excited to be on ESPN today, live coverage of the hot dog eating contest.
9: Craziest one I saw was old Chestnut eating that St. Elmo's shrimp cocktail.
8: Like, that was a championship game.
9: Pounds of it.
8: Yeah.
9: And that stuff is incredible. It is iconic for a reason, but it leaves a mark now. I mean, it'll remind you who's boss.
8: I think I told you Georgia and Alabama in the national championship game. That's what the weekend you're talking about. They brought it into the press box at halftime from St. Elmo's, like walked it over.
9: Yep.
8: And those boys were throwing down on that sauce at halftime and didn't know what they were getting into. And let me tell you something. As you know, the press box bathroom is always a wasteland. But after that, I was like, you know what? I'll wait and use the bathroom tomorrow morning. I ain't going in there.
9: Maybe the song is Sports Page Wasteland. It's a Sports Page Wasteland.
8: Ugh. So where were you going with the hot dogs?
9: I don't remember.
8: You said let's talk hot dogs, and then we started talking about tacos, and then we started talking about a shrimp cocktail.
9: Yeah, I don't really remember. I don't remember where I was going. It might come back to me.
8: Like, what's your go-to
9: hot dogs at Taylor Swift and Travis Kelce's reception?
8: Sure. Yeah, why not? July
9: 4th, if you're going to get married on July 3rd in New York City, in the heart of Manhattan, at Madison Square Garden, you should probably have some Coney dogs there for the, you know, as part of the culinary display.
8: You think they walked out there and some guy just had a hot dog stand? Like right out there on the street, and they're like, "Hey man, could you bring that inside? Because Hugh Grant wants a hot dog." Like, what do you put on a hot dog?
9: Justin Thomas was there. JT was there.
8: Okay. See, all right. No, I'm telling you.
9: So now we're up to like three people here.
8: Our buddy George Somerville, who listens to us every week from across the pond, he was like, "All right, if we're figuring out like by the Kevin Bacon rule of degrees of separation." I'm telling you, dude, we might as well just tell everybody we were there. Because now we're up to three people. And if it's people that we've met, then it's more than that. Like, I don't have Eric Stone Street's telephone number, but I've talked to him multiple times. He's a huge football guy.
9: Huge racing guy, too, when Harvick was racing.
8: Yeah, that's what I'm saying. Like, there's guys that we kind of knew. So when it comes to hot dogs, because I'll be grilling some tonight for the McGees on an old school like Weber kettle grill. That like my neighbors are all
9: good. Lord intended.
8: Yeah, my neighbors get all the. So our we own the world's smallest beach house. We got this beach house when I was a little kid, like repoed, worked on it ourselves, and back then, decades ago, every house on the beach looked like our house. Now. Everybody has built these massive houses, and our house looks like the damn lawnmower shed for these other houses. But and they all, I know they all kind of look down their nose like, oh, look at this place. But I on purpose, I roll my old rusted Weber kettle grill out here and fire up the charcoal, and everybody's got their, you know, $5,000, you know, cheater grills. And they're all laughing at me, and I'm like, "Whatever, dude, this is delicious." So I'll be cooking hot dogs and hamburgers this evening. What do you put on a hot dog, Marty Smith? Do you even? You know, I mean, you're not a big pressed meat guy.
9: No,
8: but I assume on the 4th you're going to eat a hot dog.
9: Yeah, man, it's a like American birthright thing, you know. You know what I like? Mustard and relish. I'm serious too.
8: Yeah.
9: I love relish. Relish is a completely underappreciated condiment. And I love pickles. I'm a huge pickle guy. I don't put them on my hot dog, but I guess relish is chopped up pickles, right?
8: Yeah.
9: And if all I had was, no, I can't say that. That would be lying to you. I got to have ketchup on that thing.
8: You see, it doesn't bother me. People get very angry when you talk about putting ketchup on a hot dog, but I don't, it doesn't bother me. I don't know.
9: Why would they get angry about that?
8: I don't know. But people get offended when you talk about putting ketchup on a hot dog, and I'm just like,
9: really?
8: Like, whatever. It's what I'm doing. I mean, there's a reason at the ballpark that there's a big giant ketchup dispenser next to the big giant mustard dispenser. So
9: I am a little taken aback by that. I didn't realize that this was a controversial take.
8: It's like a northeastern Midwestern thing. Like people from Chicago, because people in Chicago will put everything in the refrigerator on a hot dog, which is great. But they get so mad. I was like at Wrigley Field, and I was putting ketchup on a hot dog, and this guy's like, "Come on, dude!" There's 10 gallons of ketchup in this thing. Somebody else is putting it on there. But I like a little sweet on there. So I'm glad to hear that you and I agree on this.
9: Yeah, I can't imagine. I mean, I'm okay if I just have mustard and relish, but
8: if you just have what?
9: Mustard and relish.
8: Yeah, gotta sing it.
10: I like a plain hot dog, and people get mad at me for that sometimes.
9: Now that's the craziest thing I've ever heard in my life. Yeah, you need to go to the doctor, dude.
8: Like just plain?
9: Gross.
10: Yeah, it's just plain, maybe sometimes a little bit of relish, but I enjoy a plain hot dog. Enjoy the meat.
9: A hot dog is just like a condiment canoe.
8: Enjoy the meat.
9: All it is just it's a conduit to getting the condiments to your palate.
8: A condiment canoe.
9: It's a condiment canoe. That's all it is.
8: But, Mike, I'll say this. Later today, live on ESPN, with Jeremy Schapp on the call,
10: that's right.
8: They're not putting anything on those hot dogs.
10: No, maybe some water.
9: Yeah, some water. It's so gross that they dunk them in water.
8: Yeah. Rachel, how do they make hot dogs in Hickory, North Carolina?
11: I've just put ketchup on them, but there is a food truck that like has fancy hot dogs, which is where everybody goes to get their hot dogs. So I think pretty much anything goes.
10: What's a fancy hot dog in Hickory, North Carolina?
11: It's like the ones in Chicago where they put everything on them.
10: Yeah, I see.
11: Or you get like a chili cheese dog.
10: I mean, that you're not eating a hot dog. Now you're just eating condiments.
11: It's a condiment canoe. I think I'm going to steal that now, Marty.
8: I think we've established that. I'm going to get that's another T-shirt. The first T-shirt we're going to have with the first words I heard this morning from another human, which was, "How about that, America?" Hey, McGee, how about that, America? With the point in one of those. And then the second one is, a hot dog is a condiment canoe. I'm all for that. Well, if you ever see one of those real shit, my daughter went to Chicago for the first time to go see a friend of hers a few weeks ago, and she sent me a picture of the hot dog that she had, and she goes, Dad, she goes, it's like they put the entire Golden Corral in this hot dog. But she ate it. And it was, when I was in Germany, this is how dim I am, right? So I was in Germany with my wife back in the spring. We did one of those Viking River cruises, and it was amazing. But one day for lunch, one of the options was you get like a hot dog. And I don't even know what was on that damn thing. That was one of the best hot dogs I've ever had in my life. And then I got another one later on the trip, and it was great too. And I'm like, man, what is it with hot dogs in Germany? And then one of the other guys on the cruise went, well, genius, you know, Frankfurt is right around the corner over here. And they're Frankfurters. And it suddenly dawned on me, oh, okay. I don't think, maybe we didn't invent this either.
9: But no.
8: Frankfurt, Germany. Frankfurters. But yeah.
9: You know, you hear those judges all the time telling the singers on the singing shows, make it your own. You got to make it your own. Well, yeah. By God, I'm in America, we're good at making it our own.
8: Yeah. I wrote an essay that it didn't end up not running, but I wrote an essay for SportsCenter for the 250, but it was about concessions. And when I started researching it, that's when I realized, like, nachos, that was invented by a Mexican chef, actually to appease some American tourists. And we didn't invent the Frankfurter, but we did kind of invent the hot dog. We didn't invent the hamburger, but we certainly overdid it. And so, I think what we're saying is, here on July 4th is, thank y'all around the world for making these amazing foods and then allowing us to Americanize them. And that's what the July 4th holiday is all about. It's Marty McGee on ESPN Radio and the ESPN app.
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0: 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It's 888-729-3776. Is that the official song of Marty McGee?
1: I mean, it's got to be up there. It's either, you know, Waylon, of course, is the theme song.
0: Of course.
1: Man, this one's in the top five of Marty McGee staples.
0: I feel like we talk about this song more than any other song.
1: Mm-hmm.
0: Other than maybe Lee F. and Greenwood.
1: That's a fair assessment.
0: But, yeah, but I think we've talked about cheap seats. And when I wrote my book about minor league baseball, I wrote about cheap seats throughout the book because that was the summer it came out. But it's a banger, dude. I'm on the coast of North Carolina. I'm just up the road from the Alabama Theater.
1: I think you ought to go down there today.
0: Yeah.
1: Maybe just stand out front and sing cheap seats.
0: Maybe I'll just tailgate. maybe I'll strap that rusted Weber kettle grill into the back of Red 5, and I'll drive down there and just you think I'd make local TV if I just was by myself in the empty parking lot at the Alabama Theater cooking hot dogs?
1: I do think you would make local TV.
0: And just playing cheap seats over and over and over again, wearing an America T-shirt and a hat.
1: Local man in red pickup truck arrested July 4th.
0: Yeah.
1: For disturbance of the peace.
0: Yeah. He broke the no open flame policy in the parking lot at the at the outlet mall. I got the coolest T-shirt, dude, for July 4th. I don't have it on now because I'm saving it for the festivities tonight. But you know I love Richard Petty. Which, by the way, happy 89th birthday to Richard Petty. He turned 89 on 2 days ago, on July 2nd. But I got a T-shirt. The Petty Museum in Randleman, North Carolina, like popped up on Instagram, and they were selling special edition 250th birthday T-shirts. And all it is it just says it has the America 250 logo, and it has like this cool kind of stylized image of the 1974 STP, the Racer's Edge Dodge Challenger.
1: Dude, sweet.
0: And I'm going to wear that thing tonight. And But I'm so fired up about that T-shirt, and I'm an Instagram T-shirt sucker.
1: I was going to ask you, did you get on Instagram?
0: Oh yeah. Well, I saw it on Instagram, and then I bought it through the Richard Petty Museum, and that's what I'll be sporting tonight when I'm watching DJ Taco drop a beat on the pier down here. What are you going to do tonight? Like, are you going
1: to
0: do anything? You got to go to work in the morning.
1: Yeah. Yep, I'll be real boring. You never know, though. Joliet might be blowing off some fireworks out here over the bridge somewhere. Harrah's, who knows, somewhere down here.
0: You think at the Harrah's they'd be doing something?
1: Well, I'm sure they'd be doing something, but I don't know if I want to be a part of it.
0: yeah, I get it. Well, by the way, Marty asked a great question earlier, and I want to throw it out there because I want people to call in, which was, what do you think is the most American, like, sporting event / moment of all time? And we talked about, obviously, the USA Olympic hockey team in 1980. We talked about Richard Petty winning his 200th race on July 4th, 1984, with the president there and KFC and the whole deal. And you talked about George W. Bush throwing out the first pitch in New York in the World Series, which David DeLucci was that was not in the World Series after 9/11, and then it happened again during the World Series, which was played like a month later. David DeLucci, who I was with out in Omaha and who we had on the show, he was played for the Diamondbacks in that series, and then came back to play for the Yankees later. But what do y'all think is the most American, like, sporting event, or even just the most American sports thing you can do? Give us a call, 888-SAY-ESPN. It's 888-729-3776. Yeah, we're talking about minor league baseball. I mean, there's nothing more American than going to a minor league baseball game. And you know they all got special uniforms and hats. I got like hundreds of minor league hats, and I've got a lot of July 4th hats where they just do the logo in red, white, and blue.
1: Maybe I'll just go see the Joliet Slammers tonight.
0: Yeah. They're right there, right?
1: I mean, they're right here somewhere. I mean, tickets are like $10, you know. I wonder if they're even here. They might be. They gotta be blowing off some fireworks at the Joliet Slammer game.
0: I just wonder if you'll be awake when it's dark.
2: They are home tonight.
0: Okay.
2: 6:35, 6:05.
1: Come on, man.
0: Come on out.
1: There you go. Mustard and relish, some fireworks.
0: Yeah.
1: I probably won't be awake.
0: Give me a hat, the Joliet Slammers. Never been there.
1: All right. I mean, I wonder what their hats look like.
0: And Rachel, you were
1: on there. Like got some yeah. Razor wire across the side.
0: Yeah. Yeah, the Slammers. And so that's the play on the Blues Brothers thing. So, Rachel, you were a bartender at the Hickory Crawdads, right?
2: Yep, for one whole summer. And this year I'm working at the Yard Goats in the team store.
0: Oh, the Hartford Yard Goats. It's one of the great logos in the history of minor league baseball. There's nothing more American than a goat in the yard. That's what my World War II hero grandfather, Marshall Cadell, I have a Polaroid photograph in my office of him with his goats. And he sent it to me when I was in college.
1: You know something I learned last weekend at Sonoma? They have 4,000 sheep on that property.
0: What? Like cutting the grass?
1: Yeah, man. Yep, that's lawn service. Yes.
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12: When you talk about Tariq Skubal, you immediately go Donnie. When you talk about Giannis, you immediately go Lakers. When you talk about a guy like Myles Garrett, the first name that comes to mind is Rams. 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When you think about Myles Garrett, the rumors began, George, last basketball season when Myles Garrett showed up in the ESPN LA suite.
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15: Happy 250, America. I'm Mark Robbins. Baseball, still our national pastime. Hottest team in the game, Tampa Bay. Rays in Houston and taking care of business Friday against the Astros.
16: Down 1-1. It's a swing and a drive way up into the air to left. Will it clear the Crawford boxes? It goes to the back wall. A solo homer for Junior Caminero. And the Rays take a 2-1 lead.
15: The call at 620 WDAE. Tampa wins it 3-1. Rays have won 9 straight. On the other side, longest losing streak in the game belongs to San Diego. Blowing a 3-0 lead in L.A., losing to the Dodgers 4-3. Padres have lost 7 straight. Hey, we got a baseball doubleheader for you today right here on ESPN Radio, and it begins at 3:30 Eastern, Blue Jays and Mariners, followed by the Cardinals and the Cubs. Friday's World Cup play, Copa Verde nearly knocked off Argentina, but Messi and his mates prevail 3-2 thanks to an own goal. Argentina advancing to take on Egypt, would beat Australia, that on penalty kicks. The U.S. will play Belgium on Monday in the round of 16, that one in Seattle. And later today in the World Cup, round of 16, it's Canada taking on Morocco. That's in Houston. After that, Paraguay against France. That game in Philadelphia. WNBA from Friday night, Brianna Stewart dropped 36 on the Minnesota Lynx. The New York Liberty over Minnesota, 99-86. Vegas in overtime beat the Chicago Sky, 98-90.
17: Hey, it's Michelle Smallman. 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

0: Marty and McGee on ESPN Radio and the ESPN app, presented by Progressive Insurance. 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It's 888-729-3776. Jeremy Schapp's going to join us in about an hour, and he will be on ESPN Live for our coverage of the Nathan's Famous Hot Dog Eating Contest down in Brooklyn. Alyssa Roney's going to join us. She just made a craziest road trip out to Snake River Canyon, where Evel Knievel famously did not make it across the canyon, but that was a big moment because we established earlier I'm old and I remember that. And by the way, we've been talking about America and we've been talking about the World Cup, and the World Cup update that's coming to you right now is brought to you by Gusto. 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And if we're talking World Cup, that means it's time to bring on our regular, the co-host of Grumpy Pundits on SiriusXM, Tommy Smith. Tommy, happy 4th of July.
1: Good morning, gentlemen. The same to you, and it's a hot one. It's going to be a real hot one.
0: Yeah, it definitely is, and Marty's out in the Midwest, and I'm down on the coast. But I wanted to ask you this. You have lived in the United States your entire adult life. You love the United States. What has the experience been for you watching all of your friends and maybe even family members, but all these people from other countries coming and experiencing the United States for the first time?
1: Well, it has been a great experience for me watching it because, like, I know I've lived it, and I'm seeing what those people are getting now and the advantages they have and the way they're loving it. I mean, it's been a tremendous, the city that takes them in is really providing something for them, you know, like Boston, like New York, and they have taken in these hundreds of thousands of people, and they basically put their arms around them, and the people have put their arms around the city and said, yeah, we belong here. So it's been an absolutely wonderful experience.
2: All right, Tommy, what everybody wants to know, my friend, great victory the other night by the U.S. team, Bubba Logan got the red card. So he will not be playing in the next game. Did they get the red card right?
1: No, I don't think so. I think it was a very hard
2: card. My man.
1: I don't think it, but that doesn't solve any problems for Pochettino. Me thinking it or you thinking it. Now he has to come up with a plan as to what he's going to do to beat Belgium, because that's going to take a little bit of doing. I know Belgium edged in backwards into this competition. I mean, they were behind 2-0 with 86 minutes on the clock, and they took on Lukaku, who is such a brilliant goal scorer, and that's exactly what he did. He scored a goal, they got another one, then they got a penalty kick, and now they meet the U.S. in a huge game.
0: Tommy Smith joining us here on Marty McGee. Tommy, last night, we talked about Cape Verde a week ago, and last night they took Argentina to the mat. What was your impression of that game, and would that have been the biggest upset? I mean, I don't know World Cup history, but would that have been one of the biggest upsets in the history of the World Cup?
1: Not alone in the history of the World Cup. It would be the biggest upset in the history of football. I mean, it would be like one of the teams in the old European League coming and taking, Mahomes to the mat in a Super Bowl. I mean, this was unbelievable what was going on here. I mean, there's less than a half a million people in the whole country of Cape Verde. So, you know, you're up against the world champions. And the world champions had the lead. Messi scores, as I said here on this show before, when Argentina needs a goal, they just dial up Messi and say, hey, look at score. That's what he did last night. But the surprise was that Cape Verde kept coming back. And one of the goals of the tournament was the second goal that tied it up. And I'll tell you one thing, there were a lot of very concerned faces on the Argentine field. And I felt good about it because, as I told you, there was an Irish guy involved and he played really well last night, Pico Lopez. Unbelievable. Most Irish soccer players consider it, you know, great for their career if they get to England. He didn't. He stayed in Ireland. He's played his whole career in Ireland and he had a super game last night. I thought he was going to put the ball in his own net, but he actually cleared it out. So it was incredible, guys, to watch it for somebody in this business for so long, to think that somebody like this could come along and run and put Argentina almost out of the World Cup. It would have been unbelievable.
2: How impressed were you watching the USA team not just battle, but extend their lead a man down the other night.
1: Yeah. I mean, this was the key thing. I mean, you have to dig in deep, very deep. The free kick was absolutely unbelievable. And, you know, if most people expected him to blast it, instead he just floated it in. I mean, there's a train of thought that maybe the goalkeeper should have stopped it, but hey, he didn't, and that's all that counts in this game. And that put the game away for the U.S. The U.S. have been lucky, guys, in terms of, you know, the draw and the teams they've drawn in this event. I mean, look at the game on Monday. Portugal are going to play Spain. And, you know, if you look at Cape Verde played Spain in the first round. Cape Verde had to play Argentina last night. Would the U.S. have liked to have done that? I don't think so. So the U.S., you know, they're enjoying a great ride here. This is a big one. I have it as a pickup game, as a, you know, either team can win. It's just a case of where the breaks go and if the referee makes another mistake. Balogun is going to be a huge loss. Pochettino has done a great job at the U.S. He's done a fantastic job. And, you know, now he has to go even further. Who does he use as the man to score the goals? Because Balogun leads that line like nobody else could lead it. Big, he's strong, and it's a great story. I mean, his mom only came to the United States on a visit, and she went to go back to England, and they wouldn't let her on the plane because she was that pregnant, so she ended up having Balogun in Brooklyn, and that's how he decided to play for the U.S. So, you know, it was a story meant to happen. Unfortunately, he got the red card, and as I said, very, very harsh. Should never have happened.
3: What a story. Tommy Smith joining us now. All right, so you mentioned the darling of America is Mauricio, the head coach. He's America's head coach now. He threw out the first pitch of the Sierra Mariners game yesterday and threw a strike. And Marty and I have both thrown first pitches, Tommy. There's a lot of pressure involved in that. Have you ever done that? And if you did have to do that, do you think you would throw a strike?
1: Well, I would hope to, but I've seen an awful lot of them that don't. I've been a Yankee fan for years, and I've seen a lot of lads and lassies. I mean, I've seen somebody nearly hit first base with it, never mind throwing a strike.
2: 50 Cent.
3: Oh, that's a fact. That's a fact.
2: Well, Yankee, we appreciate you, man.
1: Is that what I'm saying?
3: Yeah. No, I'll say, I did it once, and I've never felt so much pressure. Minor league baseball game, and I threw a strike, and I told the catcher as he walked out to me, I go, well, that's the last time I'll ever do that, because I'm one for one. I'll take my 1,000 batting average and take it to the house, Tommy. Mm-hmm.
1: Can you imagine having to take a penalty kick in the World Cup with 70,000 people and a million people at home watching you?
2: Nope.
3: No, penalty kicks baffle me. They baffle my mind anyway. Like, I just, the physics of it don't make any sense. What is that pressure like, Tommy? I mean, someone who's been on the pitch so many times, what's the pressure like for everyone on the field in that? Because it's such an exciting moment, but it's so baffling to watch for those of us who don't watch soccer all the time.
1: Yeah, I mean, the pressure doesn't come until the referee or somebody puts the ball in your hand. And then it's, oh, Christ, what do I do now? That's your attitude. I mean, what am I going to do with it? Where am I going to put it? And, I mean, if you don't have your mind made up when you're going to take the penalty kick, you're in real trouble. I mean, yesterday we saw Australia go out. And, I mean, it's amazing some of these managers who make big bucks, like some of them are paying $5 million a year for managing a team. You know, the manager of Australia yesterday decided that his two centre backs would take the penalty kicks. Most managers decide, okay, the player that's playing and is shooting at goal most of the game will take the penalty kicks. And the first one yesterday, I think it landed in my backyard here. Something landed in my backyard anyway. I think maybe it was the penalty kick that the first guy hit. And then they put the young kid up. I mean, he's 18 years of age. He's representing his country. They're already down the penalty kick. And you're saying to this lad, okay, go up there and take the penalty kick. Are you kidding me or something? I mean, the kid, you could tell when he got the ball in his hand, the blood drained from his face. He just didn't want to be there. And what did he do? He tried for the top corner, and he hit the crossbar. And Australia have a long trip home because they're out of the World Cup.
3: Just can't even imagine.
2: Brutal. What's your opinion on deciding games like that?
1: Well, it's a case of, is there a better way? I don't know a better way. If I could come up with a better way, I would suggest it. But, you know, you can't play forever. You can't play the game. It's not like a baseball game where you can go like 20 innings or something. I mean, they just don't play forever in soccer because of the physical exertion that it takes playing, running all the time. And, I mean, even last night, to give you an example, like Argentina are the world champions, but by the time that game against Cape Verde was finished last night, I can guarantee you, looking at it, those guys were gassed. They were gassed. Okay, and they had to play an extra 30 minutes because it's 15 minutes each side for extra time. But Argentina were absolutely out of it. So you can't go on forever. It's the best of the bad world, I suppose, that you could put it.
3: Well, and for those of us that don't watch much, it doesn't take a lot of explaining. This is the situation. This is what you got to do. And for someone with limited knowledge like me, it makes a big difference. Tommy Smith, you are the absolute best. Happy 4th of July to you, and thank you for joining us.
1: And thank you, and a happy 4th of July to you and all your fans around the country, because I know you've got a lot of them. I get a lot of emails once I'm on with Marty and McGee.
3: Ah, I just like the way you say it. That's awesome.
2: Another two, man. Sir.
3: Yeah, it's the best. Thank you, buddy.
1: Take care. Have a good one.
3: There you go. Marty and McGee. I love it, dude.
2: I'm Marty and McGee.
3: He's the best, man. And what I love about him, because you and I deal with this a lot with auto racing fans, they love it so much. And they say to you and me all the time, please, you know, we wish auto racing was covered like all the other sports. Like, people should know it. But then when you bring in a new fan, sometimes they don't really want new fans. Like, they don't, well, you should know what a yellow flag is. No, yeah. Explain it to me. If you really want me to be a fan, and soccer fans can be like that a lot. Like I'll ask a dumb question, and they get angry at me. This is a world game. You should know this. But the great thing about a Tommy is an ambassador for the sport, and he wants us to understand it. And that's what I love about him coming on every week.
2: Yeah, he's a stud, man. He said, I think it landed in my backyard.
3: Yeah, to quote Marty Smith, I'd be a little puckered if if I was in a penalty kick situation.
2: Man. Like, your entire country is just weighing on you. The color would drain from my face too, Tommy.
3: Yeah, that's why they print T-shirts with those people's faces on them, and not the rest of us. It's Marty McGee on ESPN Radio and the ESPN app.
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0: I had an Evel Knievel lunchbox of him in that X-1 rocket being launched over the canyon. And clearly they made that lunchbox before he actually attempted the jump, because the jump didn't go great.
1: If they'd have made it afterwards, it would just been a bunch of smoldering debris.
0: Yeah. Parachute came out like a... I've never been so devastated. That thing launched, and the parachute came out immediately. And so automatically he's like dragging, and then he just floated into the canyon. And people were so angry. Lee Montville, one of my all-time favorite sports writers, he wrote a book about Evel Knievel. And the whole backstory of why it didn't work. It's just, you know, it was a bunch of guys that were actual rocket engineers that were there. But then Evel Knievel's group, who were drinking a lot of Wild Turkey and doing drugs, they would like, no, you rocket scientists, y'all don't know what you're talking about. And the rocket scientists were like, why the hell did you even bring us out here? And Evel Knievel's like, well, I'm smarter than y'all. And but he literally, in his cane that he walked with, because he broke every bone in his body, Evel Knievel had a cane with like a crystal top on it, like a handle. And that handle would twist off. And inside his walking cane, he kept test tubes of Wild Turkey.
1: Well, nothing says rocket ships like weed and Wild Turkey.
0: I mean, and the hippies,
1: if you want elite, pristine performance, you know,
0: yeah,
1: there you go.
0: And there were all these hippies that showed up, and they were all like sleeping in campers and stuff, and it was like this kind of this Woodstock thing, and they're all these people sleeping on the edge of the canyon, and he literally just launched himself. The parachute came out like it was rigged to come out, and it was very disappointing, but I talked to Evel Knievel on the phone one time. Did I ever tell you that?
1: No.
0: I was working on a story for RPM Tonight, RIP, and I was trying to get Evel to do a sit-down interview with me. And he was living like in Nevada, somewhere in Nevada, big surprise. And I finally got him on the phone. And that definitely, I mean, I wouldn't trade it for anything. Like when the phone rings and you pick it up, I'm looking for Ryan. This is Evel Knievel. That was awesome. But that definitely falls into the don't meet your heroes bucket.
1: Oh, no, really?
0: Yeah.
1: Oh, man.
0: Evel was old and he was grumpy. But he was fine, but he didn't want to do the interview. He wouldn't get paid. But I've gotten to know his kids over the years. Like, I've written other stories, and they auctioned off a bunch of his stuff, including that cane, and I got to interview a couple of his kids, and they were great. And they were like, yeah, Dad was kind of tough. And then you read the books, and you're like, oh, okay, well. But still, I mean, you know, he was never going to be what my six-year-old self wanted, or my lunchbox. But he's still cool. Like, it didn't make me, like, not, like, buy another Evel Knievel shirt off the internet. But he was... He was in a lot of pain. At that point, he was selling a lot of copper bracelets. He was in a lot of pain. Like, if you watch TV at 1 a.m., hey, I'm Evel Knievel, you should get a copper bracelet. Yeah, he goes, because if there's one thing Evel Knievel knows about, it's pain. I remember that on that infomercial.
1: Man, I was playing pickleball last week, and there was an old cat there, man, and he was like copper fit Knievel. He had on damn knee braces and elbow braces and ankle braces and wrist braces. He had a headband on, dude. He was ready to tune into Mars.
0: he was like the Statue of Liberty. He's made out of nothing but copper.
1: He was, dude. It was crazy. I think his hat was even a copper fit hat. Like, I don't even know, man. Like,
2: do you guys remember talking about minor league
1: but
2: things?
1: His body didn't hurt.
0: No, it's just it.
1: Remember
0: if you're,
1: what?
0: Wearing that Mike much copper.
2: No, I was going to say, you were talking about minor league thing. Do you remember the guy that used to blow himself up at minor league games?
0: I think there was like a 30.
2: Yeah, there was like a 30 for 30 or something about him.
0: Now, Captain Dynamite, I wrote when I wrote my book a few years ago about minor league baseball, the opening chapter was the night at McCormick Field in Ashland.

0: Bill, and this station wagon pulled up like the family truckster, and this old boy got out, and he had like his grandkids and his wife with him, and they built the coffin of death, like it was made out of fiberglass or made out of like gator board, like foam core, and they built this coffin of death and spray painted black behind the second base and packed it full of dynamite, and the best part was when it was over. He blew himself up and he just laid there. And I remember it was Mark Thompson. He pitched for the Braves forever, but he goes, "Damn, I think he's really dead." And he just laid there. And then his wife ran out there and gave him smelling salts. And he kind of jerked awake, you know. And as he was walking off the field, I was like, "Hey, good." I go, "Hey, nice job." And he just looked at
1: Nice
0: me.
1: job.
0: He looked at me, and his wife goes, "He said nice job." And that's when I realized he couldn't hear. Because he's, for 40 years he'd been blowing himself up. And then Captain Dynamite retired, and he was replaced by Lady Dynamite. And Lady Dynamite in the 90s wore like a, speaking of Evel Knievel, she wore like a spangly, thong thing that she would go out there and blow herself up. So God bless America.
1: Yeah, you don't see that much of that.
0: You know what Captain Dynamite could have used?
2: Why isn't that on? Why isn't that on TV today, dude? Spangly thong just
0: Yeah.
2: blowing herself up.
0: What, you know what
2: Where's
0: Captain
2: that?
0: Dynamite needed? He needs a damn copper fit.
2: He did, dude. He
1: He needs
2: needed
1: the
2: a
1: copper
2: copper
1: fit
2: bulletproof
1: coffin.
2: vest.
0: He needed to call Evel Knievel in your
2: Copper
0: pickleball
2: Knievel.
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11: 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Never watched soccer before? Perfect. Think a corner kick is a karate move? 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Me too. Just here for the snacks? Now we're talking. 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We're undefeated. 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

0: Happy 250th birthday, America. I'm Mark Robbins. The 4th of July, of course, means baseball and fireworks. And the fireworks started in Cleveland Friday on the very last pitch.
1: The set. The pitch. A swing and a bang. Job up the middle. Base hit. Center field. Khalil Watson with his first major league walk-off game winner. And for back-to-back nights, the Guardians have walked off the Chicago White Sox.
0: That call on WTAM in Cleveland, the Guardians over the White Sox for 3-10, and that puts Cleveland a game ahead of the White Sox in the AL Central. In the National League, the Dodgers get a Teoscar Hernandez grand slam to beat the Padres 4-3. St. Louis pounded the Cubs at Wrigley 17-1. Can Chicago get some revenge today? Well, you can find out here on ESPN Radio, because the Cardinals and the Cubs are part of a July 4th doubleheader. And it begins 3:30 Eastern with Seattle against Toronto, and then the Cubs and the Cardinals follow. Later today in World Cup round of 16 play, it'll be Canada taking on Morocco. That game in Houston. After that, Paraguay against France. That one in Philadelphia. Venus and Serena Williams teaming up at Wimbledon this morning in women's double. Match time approximately 11:30 a.m. Eastern on ESPN. Friday, Novak Djokovic tied Roger Federer with his 105th Wimbledon win. He's out of the fourth round. So is defending champ Jannik Sinner.
2: Hey, it's Michelle's Moment, and coming up Monday, we'll get you ready for the biggest moment in U.S. men's soccer history as they get ready to face Belgium in the round of 16. 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
1: Hell.
0: Give us a call.
1: Mother Freedom Star.
0: 888-729-3776. That sounded good, man.
1: Thanks,
0: dude. I don't think I've told you this. I was standing on the field after Oklahoma won the College World Series in Omaha, less than 2 weeks ago. And I was standing there talking to our boy Joe Castiglione, a legendary. I think Joe just retired, like on the 30th of June. I think that was it. It might be the end of July. But we had him on the show a couple weeks ago talking about the state of collegiate athletics. So I was standing there talking with Joe C. and started talking to this really sweet woman, and she was so emotional, and it was Toby Keith's wife.
1: Oh, no way.
0: And she was there.
1: How about that? That's awesome.
0: And she said 100% Toby would have been here tonight. I was like, well, she was very sweet. And she was dressed exactly like you'd think she was. It was half American flags and half Oklahoma. I was like, there you go. Boomer Sooner. She was very excited. Almost as excited as you and I were talking about Copperfit. I can picture that guy in my mind, the guy you described playing pickleball.
1: Mm-hmm.
0: And it was head to toe.
1: Yeah. I mean, I'm not sure that his T-shirt didn't have some copper in it. You know, socks. I think they make copper socks, too.
0: They do.
1: Right?
0: Yeah.
1: I think he was just rocking those.
0: Yeah, during the break just now, I started looking. Because, you know, during the show, I collect pictures and I always post a visual recap of the show. And I put in a Copperfit. And I was not aware that there were that many Copperfit, like, items you could buy.
1: I need one right now, man. I need a shoulder Copperfit, a back Copperfit. I definitely need a back Copperfit. Getting old. Getting old ain't for the meek, dude.
0: No. I saw A.J. Foyt at the Indy 500 in May. And I was like, Tex, how we doing? He goes, getting old sucks. He goes, other than that, I'm fine. Mm. But you know, you talk about somebody who knows pain. I mean, AJ's literally broken he's broken his back a couple times. And he once launched a car, I believe it was a Road America, he launched a car like through the air and it ended up sticking into the side of a hill like a lawn dart. And he broke his back. He was on fire. He got attacked by a lion once during a free race ceremony. Yeah.
1: He did.
0: There's a picture of it. And
1: he
0: got attacked by he was on a bulldozer on his land in Texas, and the bulldozer rolled over into like a lake, and he was in the cage, and he almost drowned, but he got out, and he got attacked by a swarm of like killer bees, like out on his ranch in Texas, but he's still with us. I think AJ could use a Copperfit.
1: Yeah, shoot, sounds like it. You know,
0: but he's
1: attacked by a mountain lion. You probably got some stuff that ain't working right.
0: Yeah, it was working right when you were attacked because you survived it. But I feel like you got to give up a little bit to survive an attack by a tiger and a lion.
1: That's a tough day, man. Like
0: struck by lightning. Yeah, the whole deal.
1: Going about your business, drive introductions, fixing your fire suit, getting yourself ready, adjusting yourself, and then just get mauled by a mountain lion.
0: Yeah. It was a lion. It was like a lion.
1: Oh, a lion, lion.
0: Like a lion.
1: Well, how
0: lion.
1: Did he get out of this snafu?
0: There's like the series of three pictures, and the mountain lion jumps on his back in the first picture, and in the second picture they're on the ground, and on the third picture, like AJ's like got his arm around the lion, kind of almost like smiling. So I don't know. It's like Talladega Nights. It's the Ricky Bobby scene where he gets in the car and the mountain lion's in the car. But the difference is that AJ is just like, whatever, man. So, yeah, that's why he's AJ Foyt and why we are not. Because they're just built a little different. It's one of the greatest Americans of all time. In your mind, who's the greatest American athlete here on July 4th? Like, if you had to pick one athlete, like greatest American athlete of all time, I'm talking go all the way back, like Jim Thorpe.
1: Yeah,
0: you know, Babe Ruth.
1: Yeah, it's hard. I mean, Oh, you're not talking about like representing the United States. You're talking about period.
0: I'm talking about American, like when you think American athlete, who's the one that pops in your head?
1: I mean, the very first one that popped in my head is Phelps.
0: Wow. Okay. Yeah.
1: I'm thinking about representing the United States of America on a global scale.
0: Yep.
1: Against global competition. I didn't know that we were thinking about like the greatest American athlete ever.
0: Yeah, no, but that's a fair. No, that's fair category though. The represent. Yeah.
1: I mean, probably be Bo. I think Bo's the greatest athlete of all time.
0: Like just pure athlete.
1: Yeah, dude. Bo was the man.
0: Yeah.
1: Bo was a freak of nature.
0: Yeah. Like got hurt.
1: I would go Bo.
0: Yeah. Like the kid, like, hey, Bo, you can't play football anymore. Okay, cool. I'll just go, you know, I'll keep playing big league baseball for a while.
1: If Bo didn't get hurt, I mean, we would, because of the era in which he grew up, which was well chronicled in the 30 for 30 that was done on him, is it this word of mouth thing creates these myths.
0: Yeah.
1: And when you become a myth in the world of athleticism the way that Bo did and has, and then backed it up with some of the most what the hell did I just see moments in sporting history, it just becomes Paul Bunyan.
0: Yeah.
1: And but if that guy didn't get hurt, I mean, he had a catastrophic injury, and if he didn't, I mean, he'd be in two halls of fame.
0: Yeah. Because he was hurt. I was trying to think what year it was now, but it was obviously the and what was bummer too. Like it didn't look that bad, like when it happened.
1: No.
0: But
1: this looked very routine.
0: Yeah, but it was 1991 was when he was hurt, and then essentially, you know, ended his football career. But that was 91. But then he played Major League Baseball for another couple seasons and hit 30 home runs.
1: It's just crazy, man. When he before he got hurt and he was on the Royals and in the same backfield with Marcus Allen, it almost feels incomprehensible to me. And watching him run up the wall and making these crazy catches and breaking bats over his head and his knee like it's a toothpick and hitting these – it was called Kauffman Stadium back then, right?
0: Yep.
1: Am I right about that?
0: Yeah.
1: The Royal Stadium?
0: Great ball.
1: And, I mean, just hitting it through the waterfall out there in center field, the whole thing.
0: Yeah.
1: It's just so superhuman. It doesn't feel even plausible that someone could do that. And he did it very routinely. And of course, like throwing people out, you know, wasn't a Harold Reynolds that he just hosed?
0: Yeah. And Harold's still so funny to talk about. I mean,
1: just absolutely hosed him.
0: Yeah.
1: Fastest guy in baseball, just hosed him.
0: And he hit, so 87, he hit 22 home runs his second year in the league, his first full-time year. So 4 years in a row, he hit 22, 25, 32, and 28 home runs.
1: And then he got hurt, right?
0: And he got hurt.
1: Yeah.
0: But still came back and hit a few home runs, you know, after he, like I say, hit almost 30 home runs after. So in 19, I'm looking at this here. So in 1989, Bo Jackson had 32 home runs, 105 RBIs. And in that same year, 1989, he rushed for 950 yards in the league.
1: I mean, get out of here, dude. I'm telling you, that's why it's my answer. If we're talking about the best athlete, okay, who else is in the conversation? All right, so you got Bo, you got
0: Phelps is a good call because I think about that picture of him with all of his gold medals.
1: Yeah, like 22 of them or something.
0: Like wearing all of them.
1: I don't even know. I don't even know how many it is. It's a lot of them, though. That's the first person that popped in my head because I'm sitting there thinking, about, you know, representing our country in international competition of whatever sort, especially the Olympics. And so it was Phelps that popped in my head first. But in there, I mean, there are so many iconic American sporting moments, too. We talked about the Miracle on Ice. We talked about W throwing out the first pitch after 9/11 at Yankee Stadium. There, you know, we talked about the King eating fried chicken with President Reagan. But you think about things like Mary Lou Retton. You think about things like Carrie Strug. You think about these moments. Of course, these are Olympic moments that, I'm discussing there. And that's just where my head goes, I guess, yep. When you ask that question, is representing America on a global scale.
0: Yeah. And then there's, you know, I think back on when ESPN did the Sports Century series, which was this amazing documentary series. It's really the series that birthed like 30 for 30 and E60 and all these things. But this was at the turn of the century, and I remember what a huge deal it was when they counted down the top North American athletes of the 20th century. And they had done, for a couple of years, they had surveyed all these sports writers and athletes and all this stuff. And I remember the countdown, and this would have been at the end of 1999, the start of 2000. And their top five, Wayne Gretzky was fifth, but it was North American athletes. But, like, Jim Thorpe was seven. Jesse Owens was six. Talking about representing America. How about showing it to the Nazis and winning four gold medals? Jim Brown at four, Muhammad Ali three, Babe Ruth two, and Michael Jordan one.
1: Mm-hmm.
0: And we're talking about AJ. I remember when we produced a top 10 like North American auto racers, and I did the same thing. Like, I surveyed these riders, and I did these features, and I did this countdown just of race car drivers, because there weren't any in like the highest ranked race car drivers, like AJ Foyt, and he was like 80th. And I remember we interviewed Dale Earnhardt, and we told him what we were doing, and Earnhardt was talking about he was watching the Sports Century thing, and he got so mad. He's like, "You telling me Mario Andretti and Richard Petty and AJ Foyt, like, shouldn't be ranked up there with Babe Ruth and those guys?" And he got so mad about it. And then what he really got mad about was Secretariat was on the list. He goes, he ain't even a person. He's a damn horse. I go, that's fair. But he wanted to know where he was ranked on the list. And I was like, I can't tell you that, because we haven't like tallied it up yet. He goes, well, I'm not ranked ahead of AJ. I go, no. He goes, I'm not ranked ahead of Mario. I go, no. He goes, or Richard. I said, yeah. He goes, well, I got to be ranked ahead of the rest of them. But you go back to Babe Ruth, Jim Thorpe, right? I mean, I was a Carl Lewis guy when we were kids.
1: Of course, man. Yeah.
0: But it's a lot.
1: 1988 Olympics. He owned them.
0: And Michael.
1: I mean, MJ's different. He's a whole different silo.
0: But he even fits into, though, representing America as your favorite jersey.
1: Yeah.
0: Tells us.
1: No question. I mean, the Dream Team's the greatest assemblage of talent on any single unit ever.
0: You know how you know you've assembled a lot of talent? Is when Christian Laettner's carrying the luggage. Because that's what was happening.
1: I think Shaq's still mad he wasn't on that team.
0: Yeah, that's fair. But that famous picture of, like, the team bus in Barcelona and all the other players on the bus, and Leitner's literally, like, sitting on a suitcase. But that's how good that team was. Because Christian Leitner's pretty good.
1: Yeah, but he's all right, man.
0: Sit with the luggage, kid. We're headed out. That's why when I was in Barcelona last summer, I was so excited to make my wife get on the bus and go look at the basketball arena where the Dream Team played, because I just wanted to see it. Hey, who's the greatest American athlete, most American athlete of all time? 888-SAY-ESPN. It's 888-729-3776. And, of course, we all know the answer. It's the Copperfield guy.
1: Dale Murphy.
0: There in New Jersey. Marty McGee on ESPN Radio and ESPN App.
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0: 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Jeremy Schapp's going to join us at the top of the hour. He is going to be live at the Nathan's famous hot dog eating contest. Alyssa Rona is going to join us in about 45 minutes. She just made a pilgrimage out to the Evel Knievel Snake River Canyon jump site, which I'm insanely jealous about. And we threw it out there, greatest American athletes of all time, 888-SAY-ESPN. And we were talking about Bo Jackson. Charlie in Florida, you have a Bo Jackson story?
1: After Bo destroyed his hip, the White Sox signed him. He came back. His one leg was an inch and a half shorter than the other. His first time up with the White Sox, he hits an opposite field homer about 450 feet.
0: With one leg shorter than the other. That's not bad. Marty.
2: No, I mean, I just want to make sure that was the end of the story. But, I mean, look, again, if he didn't get hurt, he did get hurt, so it is what it is. But if he didn't get hurt, man, I just don't know that there's – you're talking about 10 years running the football and very, very difficult. I mean, his size-speed ratio, especially in that era, was just, like, unheard of. And I guess maybe even historically unheard of. And in baseball, he just looked like a linebacker playing right field.
0: Yeah. That reminds me of when Larry Johnson was playing for the Hornets. And they would announce now starting a linebacker for the Charlotte Hornets, Larry Johnson.
2: Yeah, awesome.
0: Yeah. Corey in San Antonio is on the line. Corey, welcome into Marty and McGee.
3: Hey, guys. Morning. Maybe doing the most 4th of July thing ever, talking to you, and I'm going to pick up fireworks. But either way.
0: Come on.
3: I agree. I'm about y'all's age. Bo Jackson, unparalleled. But I think Serena Williams has to be in the conversation.
0: Oh, yeah.
2: Like, for sure, man.
3: She crushed people.
2: All right. For sure.
0: Yeah. What was it? You're exactly right. It's not
2: she
0: just
2: was number
0: not
2: one
0: just
2: in
0: just
2: the
0: winning.
2: World for like 350 weeks or something.
0: Yeah.
2: I mean, it just, I don't even, it's like crazy.
0: Yeah. No, it was, I just found it, 319 weeks. 319
2: yeah, I knew it was
0: weeks.
2: Crazy, crazy number. Yeah, it's just, it's crazy. It's just, you look at it and you go, it can't be real. But she did. She just dominated. Dominated. And so did, you know, some of her. There are certainly male tennis players who dominated their eras too. I mean, Federer and Sampras and all of those guys were incredible people.
0: And what an American, like just a truly American success story, the Williams sisters.
2: Yeah.
0: And the dedication of, all right, you know what? We don't even know anything about this, but our goal is to become the best ever, and she's definitely the best ever. And her sister is an all-time great. I was looking at this. It's 319 weeks. She finishes the number one player of the year 5 times. She won 73 singles titles, including 23 majors, and that's just singles titles. Like people forget. Or maybe they just don't know that she and Venus, they won Grand Slam doubles. I mean, I know they won the Australian. They won all four. One woman in like 5 or 6 times. And again, you're right. And as American athletes go, that's a truly American success story. That's why we love Dale Earnhardt, right? That's why we love those stories. That's why I love the story about Babe Ruth. There's no universe where someone comes from his background to become arguably the greatest baseball player of all time. And, you know, he did it. And so, to me, the story has a lot to do with it, too. And that's why we love America on its 250th birthday. And a great American event, Jeremy Schapp, who I don't know if he's ever eaten a hot dog. But he's going to watch him eat them today, and he's going to join us straight ahead on Marty McGee on ESPN Radio and the ESPN app.
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14: Happy 250th, America. I'm Mark Robbins. World Cup play Friday, Copa Verde, and its first ever World Cup appearance gave Argentina quite the tussle, falling 3-2 in extra time. The tiny African nation with barely a half a million people in the population put on a legendary performance, according to ESPN soccer analyst Craig Burley.
15: Not only did they go toe-to-toe, they outplayed them at times. Unfortunately for them, they came up a little bit short. But that was as a David against Goliath, one of the best performances, and in some sense, maybe a small vindication for Gianni Infantino, to those of us, myself included, who said there's going to be too many, and there have been, there's going to be too many games where teams are going to get wiped off the pitch. We thought this was going to be one of them today, and it was absolutely the opposite.
14: That's Craig Burley on ESPN FC. Argentina will play Egypt in the round of 16 after Egypt beat Australia on penalty kicks on Friday. Of course, the U.S. will meet Belgium on Monday. The U.S. without striker Valerian Balogun, who picked up a red card against Bosnia-Herzegovina. Major League Baseball from Friday, Atlanta keeps the Mets struggling. Matt Olson with two home runs. Braves over the Mets 5-2. We got a baseball doubleheader today here on ESPN Radio. Beginning at 3:30 Eastern, Blue Jays and the Mariners in Seattle. And that one's going to be followed by the arch rivals. The Cardinals and the Cubs will do battle at Wrigley again on ESPN Radio.
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0: Hard, Hard Hour here on its 250th anniversary of the birth of the United States of America. 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Marty, on ESPN Plus at 10:45 a.m. is the Women's Hot Dog Eating Championship. That feels like a lot to ask at 10:45.
1: Oh, I didn't know that. Okay. All right.
0: I mean, I love hot dogs. Like, love them. But I'm not sure if I could knock down one at 10:45.
1: Is pretty aggressive, though.
0: Yeah.
1: Yeah, no, I'm good.
0: Yeah. Well, the record, of course.
1: Hot dog, but.
0: Yeah, Joey Chestnut ate 76 hot dogs and buns in 2021. That's a guy we have both met a couple times over the years, and a man who will be on the mic.
1: You needed some toilet paper?
0: Yeah, broadcasting. I don't want to know about the aftermath. I just want about the glory of the moment. The man that will be there on the mic today joining us, Jeremy Schapp. Schapp, are you ready? How does one warm up for this event?
2: Practice, spend a lot of time with the eaters. You know, they each have their own unique stories. You know, you got to get familiarized with the record book again over the course of the year, how they're eating coming into the competition. It's really no different than you would approach covering a golf tournament,
1: covering
2: a NASCAR race, covering the Olympics. It's very loud here. Can you guys even hear me with all the background music? You can hear me, right?
0: Yeah, we can hear you.
2: Okay, you guys. All right, I'm sorry. I apologize. I'm literally like 20 feet from the stage. There's going to be some tremendous entertainment leading up to the competition. You know, they get top acts to come here and open up before the eaters take the stage. It's a spectacle that you really need to see at least once in your life. I'm not saying twice, but at least once. There's nothing else like it.
1: How do you, all right, given your, good morning, Jeremy. Thanks for hanging out with us.
2: Good morning, gentlemen.
1: Happy America, 250.
2: Semi-quincentennial.
1: Given your expertise on the subjects at hand who are competing to shove these dogs in their face, how do you kind of help us understand and quantify what 71 dogs and buns or 76 dogs and buns actually like is?
2: I mean, that's a very good question, Marty. I'm not sure that I'm to that task. I just try to give you, you know, some of the color, really, you know, and build up the drama. I mean, because we are talking about, you know what's so great about this event, you know, in addition to the great competitors, the great crowds, the backdrop of Coney Island on the 4th of July, it's 10 minutes, right?
1: Right.
2: This is the only thing they let me call because it's 10 minutes and it's hot dog. Okay? So you don't have a lot of time to really get into the details. You don't have a lot of time, you know, to paint pictures. You're really here writing captions quickly. And you're trying to, I'm pulling it off the monitor because I'm facing away from the stage. And so, you know, your field of vision is somewhat limited. So I really, you focus on the stuff, right? That's the motto. Focus on the stars. Joey Chestnut, Nikki Sudo, Pat Bertoletti, Jeff Esper, Domenico D, the big names in this sport, right? Because we got a stage that is filled with great competitors. They're all eager. They're all here to win. Although there is rampant defeatism on Coney Island, I do have to admit, because the champions are so dominant. It's a kind of defeatism, a brand of defeatism that we should call realism. But it's something you have to deal with. You know, 2 years ago when I did it for the first time, we had a really tough competition because Joey wasn't here. I mean, Joey's back. Mm. Frankly, the rest of the field basically just, you know, comes into it fighting for second place. That's the cheat. I'm only going to give you the state story. You know, we can build this up and say, you know, Jeff Vesper's been doing that, Pat Bertoletti, James Webb, et cetera. But it's always Joey's competition to me.
0: The great Jeremy Schapp live in Coney Island, who will be on the call for all of 10 minutes for the hot dog eating contest. Jeremy, what's your personal hot dog like situation? Like when you were a little boy going to Shea Stadium and your dad had to go interview Ed Cranepool, like were you going and knocking down a couple of hot dogs? Like what's your personal Frankfurter like consumption situation?
2: Well, see, that's interesting, right? Because there's a natural assumption, you know, that you and I, because we like hot dogs, could eat 7 or 8 in 10 minutes. But when you say that to a key champion, somebody like a Joey Chestnut or a Pat Bertoletti, a Crazy Legs Conti, an Eater X, Tim Janis, you know, they laugh. 7 hot dogs and buns and 10. You'll be lucky if you choke down 3.
1: Yeah,
2: because
1: 7's too many, not, Jeremy.
2: Look, we all understand, right, Murray? Like, nobody thinks they can go out and throw the way that Tom Brady throws. Nobody thinks that they can throw the way that, you know, Jeff George threw or something like that. Nobody thinks they can hit a fastball, you know, the way that Gary Sheffield. I'm just coming up with names, right? But everybody thinks they can compete in eating because we do spend so much of our lives actually eating. But what separates us from the immortals, from the professionals, that gap is as vast in competitive eating as it is in professional football or baseball or golf. The difference between you and me and, you know, Scottie Scheffler, it's the same. I would argue in some ways there's more separation between Joey Chestnut and the average Joe than there is between Scottie Scheffler and the average Duffer. I know that's controversial,
1: okay,
2: but I think it's true.
1: Hot takes from Coney Island this morning. All right, I like it.
2: That's what I'm here for. And don't forget, it's not just the dogs. It's the buns. People forget the buns. You know,
1: you never forget the buns, Jeremy.
2: 70 that's buns. It's not to the faint of heart. This is a personal impact. I'm just telling you the way it is.
0: Well, and that's how you become an award-winning journalist.
1: What do they tell you? What do Chestnut and all those cats tell you about the dipping the bun in the water, and then just firing it back because the bun is wet, and I presume there's less chewing required.
2: You know, I'm still trying to figure all that out. It's only my 3rd year, and people are really closely called. And Joey in particular, known for not wanting to share much of his technique. Because whatever he's doing, obviously he's doing it at another level. You know, and so why? You know, the whole idea that he's going to tell us, like, this is why I'm doing that. Or this is how I, you know, I feel a space in my intestines, so that there is room during those 10 minutes. He's our proprietary. They're trade secrets. But yeah, the bum thing, you know, I know that he likes his water lukewarm, but on a day like today, it's going to be 100 degrees in the shade. It's scorching. It's the hottest 4th of July in Brooklyn in 16 years. He's obviously not going to, you know, heat his water to the same temperature because it might be boiling by the end of it. You know, 12:45, 12:50, when he's just coming down the stretch like secretariat of some tremendous heating machine, he needs that water, you know, to go down easily.
0: Yeah, it takes the term hot dog water to a whole other level. Jeremy Schapp.
2: Oh, yes, dirty water. It's a whole different thing. We didn't even talk about the Battle of Brooklyn. You know, one of the most important engagements of the Revolutionary War waged just a couple of miles from here. But when you do that, you have me on later in the show.
0: No, we'll have you on when you don't have, like, DJ Hot Dog in the background, and you can tell us all about you can tell us all about British capturing New York City.
1: One more thing, real quick, Jeremy,
2: yes,
1: do you put ketchup on a hot dog?
2: That's a crime. I know it's controversial. I know there are people who do it. I find it revolting. I'm just being honest. I'm a mustard guy all the way.
1: I agree on a lot of things. We'll disagree on that.
0: It's very New York.
2: Wow.
0: No, it's very New York. New York and Chicago.
2: Is it? It's a New York thing?
0: No. It's very New York. And it's very Northeastern corridor, which I expect nothing less.
2: I'm not a relish guy either. I do like the onions, though. The, like, sautéed onions. Sometimes you can get with the soubrettes.
0: Okay.
2: But, no ketchup. That's a con. And condiments.
1: I've spent a quality 90 minutes on this show. I've spent a quality 90 minutes on this on this radio program this morning, Jeremy, lauding relish as an overwhelmingly underappreciated condiment.
2: I never think about it, but when I do, somehow it finds its way onto my dog, I appreciate it. I do. I mean, but you guys got to come out here. You got to do the show from here next year.
1: Yeah,
2: you have not lived until you've been
1: That'd
2: at the corner of Surf and Stillwell on the 4th of July.
0: No, that's the only time I was ever there was with Felix Bumgarner, the space jumper, and we were trying to convince him to do a photo shoot on the Cyclone, and standing on the corner standing on the corner, me and a guy in a space suit, we got a lot of looks, but we didn't get as many looks as you're going to get today. And but good luck to you, and just try ketchup on the hot dog while you're down there, and see what you think.
2: 2 years doing that, I've never gotten a hot dog. They're all gone by the time I'm off the air. Getting a hot dog and I'm eating it on the air.
0: Do it, and we'll be watching.
2: That's my goal.
0: We'll be watching on ESPN2 and ABC. You're the best, buddy. Have a good show.
2: Thanks.
0: I love that man so much. And you know
1: he's
0: why
1: so
0: I love Shaq?
1: Funny, dude. I never know when he's serious or not.
0: Yeah.
1: I can't. He's so funny. I can't. Unless he's doing like a E60 expose or some outside the lines deal, when you know he's serious. But with us, I can't ever tell when he's serious or not.
0: No, what I love about that man right there is that he will literally win an Emmy for doing like a 1 hour documentary on slave labor used to build soccer stadiums in the Middle East. And then he will turn around and do a promo for our show about the guys that tried to burn his ex-lover's double wide down using burnt spaghetti.
1: I can't believe that ketchup is that controversial. It's like a big deal.
0: No, people in certain regions of the country, they get very angry about
1: it. It's insane to me.
0: Yeah, but they also think
1: mad, that because by God, I'm putting it on my dog.
0: Yeah, and they also don't know what barbecue is. Like when I lived in the Northeast, and everybody's like, "Do you want a barbecue?" I'm like, "Yeah," and they just meant grilling steaks, and I'm like, "This is not barbecue," but it's okay. It's what makes America great after 250 years is we have our differences, but we can still celebrate a man eating 76 hot dogs in 110-degree weather.
1: And buns.
0: That's a great point, by the way. I think I could eat a lot of Frankfurters in a short period of time, but once you start throwing in the bread.
1: I don't think so, man. I don't think you could eat a lot of Frankfurters. I disagree with that because those things, they're heavy.
0: Yeah, the bread.
1: Even just the dog is.
0: Yeah, and they don't even chew them, right? They just disappear. I don't know where they go.
1: I think they just fire them back, bro. I don't think they do a lot of chewing.
0: And Joey's not like a big guy. That's the thing. You meet him, he's a medium-sized human. But
1: wonder what the nitrate count is after he's done eating 76 hot dogs.
0: Listen, man.
1: And buns.
0: I don't think that's math anyone ever needs to do.
1: I'm pretty sure it could lift you off that canyon like Evel Knievel. lit a match.
0: Sometimes you just don't want to know the number. I had a big old ice cream cone last night at the beach, and I'm like, you know what? I don't need anybody to tell me any numbers on this thing because it's good.
1: Yep.
0: And I don't need anybody to tell me about the nitrates because, you think some fireworks are going off tonight? Don't ignite them nitrates on all them hot dogs, Joey Chestnut. It's Marty McGee on ESPN Radio and the ESPN app.
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0: 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He'll be on the air in just a couple hours on ESPN2 and on ABC from the Nathan's Hot Dog Eating Challenge. Tommy Smith joined us to talk about the World Cup. Alyssa Roenig will join us in about 10 minutes to talk about her American journey out to the launch site of Evel Knievel's most famous and infamous Snake River Canyon jump. And, man, I feel like we've done a really good job of honoring America here on the 250th birthday.
1: Well, in a most Marty and McGee way possible. Tremendous reverence for our great nation and some suspect analysis about some of the things that define it.
0: And when we have redefined hot dogs as a condiment canoe, which is what you said, and that was really good.
1: I mean, that's what it is, I feel like. I feel like it's just sort of a vehicle to get the mustard and relish and ketchup. But, there's varying degrees of hot dogs, too. You know, not all wieners are created equal. So, you know, there's plenty to debate there, too.
0: Yeah. Well, and you know, and we talked a lot about the Weenie 500 back in when I was at the Indy 500 back in May, and the Wienermobiles racing and all that stuff. But I love hot dogs, like I do. And you can, you know, and you can make them as nasty as you want, like you don't know what the hell's in there. Or, you know, you can get you a turkey dog. Right, you can get you a lean, whatever.
1: Yeah, you can get you a turkey dog.
0: You can, and if you cook it up right, it's good. But I tell you something I discovered. We're talking minor league baseball. I'm talking about hot dogs. The Charlotte Knights, of who I'm a proud season ticket holder with my dad, they have a hot dog stand. They have the regular hot dogs, and then they have a hot dog stand called Frank's, FRANX. So it's extreme, right? And they. You can get a Chicago dog. You can get all kinds of hot dogs, but they have a mac and cheese hot dog, and it's just a hot dog, and that's the only condiment on it is they put mac and cheese on it, and it's really good. I like cheese on a hot dog, but mac and cheese hot dog is really good. I was a little
1: that mac and cheese good on everything.
0: Yeah, I was a little skeptical about it at first, but it's good. Like really good. It was so good that I started during COVID. I'd make it at the house. Might explain why I gained all that weight during COVID. But I ate a lot of mac and cheese on hot dogs. but it was good. It was delicious. But I think you can put about anything on there because it is a condiment canoe. And you're right, mac and cheese goes great with everything.
1: Mac and cheese rules, dude. I'm sitting here looking at this drawbridge, and it's just up, and it's not doing. No boats coming through.
0: What drawbridge? Like in Chicago?
1: Some drawbridge out my window on the Des Plaines River.
0: Are you going to work that into your lead, the Des Plaines
1: Maybe.
0: River?
1: I might work the Des Plaines River into my lead.
0: Which, by the way, talking about hot dogs, we were talking about wasn't even invented in America, and several people have sent me this link about the history of hot dogs. And in 1987, the city of Frankfurt in Germany celebrated the 500th birthday of the hot dog.

0: No way. 1487. In Vienna, Austria. And it was the first time that the term wiener was used.
1: I'm telling you, that no wiener's created equal, or whatever.
2: Whatever my comment was, well, not all wieners are created equal.
0: In the 1893 World's Fair in Chicago, is pointed to as that was kind of the invention of the American hot dog.
2: Ah.
0: So that would explain why people in Chicago get very defensive about what you put on it.
1: That would make all the sense in the world. I wonder how they determine where the World's Fair is. Like, how far out? It's like the Super Bowl or like World Cup where it's, you know, 20 years out.
0: I don't know. I just know that in Knoxville, Tennessee, they had it in 1982 and people still talk about it. And one morning, Dirty and I were asleep on a Sunday morning and they were detonating a couple of old buildings at the World's Fair site and we didn't know it. And when those bombs went off and woke us up, Dirty and I were very frightened. Alyssa Roenig is going to join us next to talk about Evel Knievel because God bless America on July the 4th.
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11: Happy 250, America. I'm Mark Robbins, and on America's biggest birthday, we talk about America's biggest game upcoming in men's soccer history. Coming up Monday against Belgium in the World Cup round of 16, the U.S. will play without its top striker, Fallerin Balogun, who picked up a red card against Bosnia. So now Christian Pulisic will be a marked man. And Brian

0: Dunseth of Apple TV says the rest of the U.S. squad will need to seize the moment.
1: This is where I think guys like Serginho Dest, Jedi Robinson, Ken Weah, Weston McKennie, Malik Tillman, who scored that magnificent free kick, this is their chance to fly. The challenge for Christian isn't necessarily the pressure, because it's always going to be goals and assists, goal contribution. But I think more importantly, it's the margins, and I think that's where he thrives.
0: That is Brian Dunseth on Amber and Ian earlier here on ESPN Radio. The U.S. and Belgium will meet in Seattle 8 p.m. Eastern on Monday. Meanwhile, today's the 4th of July, so there's baseball to talk about. And what play on the diamond sets off the most fireworks?
2: First pitch is hammered! This is way back, and it is gone! Grand slam to Oscar Hernandez! Lead 4-3.
0: That's the final for LA over the Padres. The call on AM 570 Sports in LA. We got a baseball doubleheader on ESPN Radio beginning 3:30 Eastern. It's the Blue Jays and the Mariners from Seattle, and that'll be followed by the Cardinals and the Cubs from Wrigley Field.
3: Hey, it's Michelle Smallman. 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

0: and told that story this year. I'm going to do that when we do the headlines. If you don't know it, Lee F. in Greenwood, baby. I don't know. I'm assuming he'll be in Washington today throwing it down.
1: For sure, dude. Come on, man.
0: He'll probably be in six different places. One of my favorite parts of doing this show is how people are constantly saying, hey, Ryan, I'm at so-and-so county fair. I'm at so-and-so whatever, and Lee F. in Greenwood's here.
1: Yeah, I forget where I was. And he was over there just singing his ass off. I can't remember where it was.
0: Of course it was. I'm sure he's wearing his Spaniard jacket. Yeah, and throwing it down. All right, speaking of throwing it down, you got to blow, right?
1: I got to get out of here. Sorry, guys. I got to go interview Chase Elliott. And thank y'all for spending your July 4th morning with us. God bless America. Happy 250th birthday to the greatest nation in the world. And please say thank you to Alyssa for getting up early with us to share about Evel Knievel trying to jump over the Grand Canyon or whatever it was.
0: It's Snake River. That's cool. All right. We'll watch you on TNT tomorrow. Have a good show. Happy 4th.
1: All right, team. God bless America. Have fun today. Be careful.
0: All right, and with that, we bring in my friend of so many years, and I say this, I feel like every time we have her on the show, I don't really get jealous much, but every time Alyssa writes a story, I'm jealous. Alyssa Roenig, every time she writes a story, I'm jealous because I'm like, damn it, I wish I'd been there to write that story. And certainly that applies to the one that we're talking about now. Alyssa Roenig, good morning. How you doing?
2: I'm going to wake up this early on the 4th of July. It is to be serenaded by you two.
0: No, it's...
2: I'm doing great now.
0: Well, and thank you for getting up. I feel like you're a morning person, but probably not this early in the morning. You're on the West Coast, and I appreciate that.
2: During the week, yes. I probably would have slept in a little bit today, but anything for you two.
0: Okay, well, thank you. And so the story is... ESPN's doing this amazing series of America 250th anniversary road trips.
2: Yeah.
0: And yours, the story that went up 5 days ago, it's on ESPN.com now. Y'all have to read it. I'll post the link in a second. Unleashing the Evel Knievel Inside Us All. And Alyssa, we talked about this earlier in the show. I'm older than a lot of people I think know. I'm a child of the 70s. I had an Evel Knievel lunchbox. I had an Evel Knievel poster. I talked to Evel Knievel on the telephone once, and I damn near passed out, even though the conversation wasn't great. But tell me about this road trip, and I have to know, because I have this picture in my mind of what this would be like. But to stand on the mound where the launching pad was at Snake River Canyon in 1974, what was that like?
2: Both the most mundane, you know, I wrote about, you know, I'm standing on a pile of dirt, you know, I there's one section of the story where I write about, you know, that 2 days later I went to Edwards Air Force Base and stood in the concrete hole that was the, you know, where they loaded the Bell X-1 into the, you know, into the bomber, and then it flew up to 30,000 feet and dropped Chuck Yeager, and he, you know, broke the sound barrier, and it's just...
0: Glamorous Glennis.
2: It's just, Glamorous Glennis, you know, it was just a concrete hole in the ground in a parking lot on the, you know, the east side of the Air Force Base. And, you know, it was just a pile of dirt, you know. One of the cool things about it is as you're walking up it, there are still the launch pad for the Sky Cycle was so massive, they had to lower Knievel into it by a helicopter. And so the concrete footings from that are still there. They were so massive, they couldn't remove them. So, you know, they're still there. You're walking, but it's just, you know, it's a pile of dirt, but you could just feel the energy around it. And just to stand there and think, you know, that this man just stood here and looked across this quarter mile canyon and believed he was going to jump it fly it, as he said, on a motorcycle was, you understand why watching other people believe in impossible things inspires you to do impossible things in your life, right? And I think that was one of the things I took from the 11-day road trip was that, you know, we all have some Evel Knievel, Travis Pastrana, Colby Raja, Tommy Caldwell in all of us, and watching them do great things inspires us to do the same.
0: Alyssa Roenig joining us here on Marty McGee. I mentioned that the story is up on ESPN.com now as part of this amazing series that ESPN is doing of 250 road trips, unleashing the evil Knievel inside us all. My favorite part of this job, my friend, is a road trip. Like, I just love to get in the car. I was having this conversation with Andy Staples the other day about I'll find any excuse I can to get in a rental car for 3 days and just drive somewhere.
2: Yeah.
0: And the places that you want to go are the places you've always heard about and you wondered about. Bonneville Salt Flats is one of those for me. I'm a motorsports guy. I've never been there.
2: I couldn't believe Billet, my husband too. We could not believe we had never been to the Bonneville Salt Flats. So, yeah, to be there, and it was also a moment of levity in the story because, you know, of the five of us who did the road trips, I was the only one who took my husband with me. He's an action sports athlete. And I thought, you know, I'm going to call him after every interview anyway. I would love to bring him with me. And we brought our two wiener dogs with us, and I let him out of the van, and we all just ran as fast as we could. We were like, I wonder if there's a land speed record for wiener dogs. I think our littlest one just broke it.
0: Yeah.
2: There is not, by the way.
0: Well, now there is, just so you know. I mean, I think we can make that.
2: It was one of my favorite moments of the trip, for sure. Off the salt flat.
0: Yeah, wiping the salt off the dog, right?
2: Had to do it.
0: What is it about Evel Knievel? I was standing on the grid at the Indy 500 a few years ago, and Graham Rahal, for no reason other than just do it, had a fire suit made that looked like, you know, the spangly V shape. I mean, and that same Indy 500 at the Indy 500 memorabilia show, I went and bought, you know, to me the greatest toy of all time was the Evel Knievel toys in the 1970s. I mean, my cousin Jack.
2: I have one.
0: Yeah, the Sky Cycle. That was it. And our sky cycles work much better than Evel's actual sky cycle did. But what is it about him that still endures? He's been gone for a long time. He hasn't jumped anything in decades. I mean, what is it about him that still is so cool?
2: I think it's that power of belief, right? I mean, he believed in things that made absolutely no sense. You know, he was jumping bikes that shouldn't leave the ground. He was jumping distances that were arguably impossible, and he had such belief, and I think there's no greater power than that. I've spent a lot of my career writing about the power of belief, and that, you know, people who I've always been fascinated by someone who believes something is possible when the second best person who does what you do believes it's not. And I've had the opportunity to witness so many of those moments. You know, Pastrana doing the double backflip at the Staples Center in 2006 when, you know, the rest of the, you know, the second, third, and fourth best guys were off in corners praying and crying because they thought he was going to die. And he believed it was possible, and he was right. He knew it, you know, and to believe, you know, that you're going to break the sound barrier when, you know, modern science tells you it might not be possible it's so intriguing, and it's so inspiring. And, you know, when this was I think for all five of us, this was really a dream assignment to have our editors say, what's a question in your life as a sports reporter that you've really been trying to answer, and that you could, you know, put together a 2-week road trip, you know, and through the lens of sports, interrogate where we are as a country in 2006 by looking at our past, looking at our present, and take a snapshot of where we are in 2026 on our 250th anniversary. And for me, I wanted to know why, you know, we're in a world that is more and more curated for our comfort. What makes people still take risks and push limits and boundaries and set records? And why is that American? Is that American? And then to say, okay, well, that's a great question. Go, you know, put together a road trip. And, you know, like you said, it's so wonderful to take a 3-day trip to a reporting assignment, but so frequently all of us, I think you go from destination to destination, right? You drive to an airport and then you fly to the place you're going. And so much of the magic happens in the middle. And a lot of times I think we don't spend the time you know, going on adventures in our own towns, our own states, our own country. And so to be able to find, you know, one of the most surprising things, I'd heard about a little town called Elko, Nevada, in northern Nevada. But I mean, we cannot wait to go back. And I would never have gone and spent the amount of time that I spent there. And, you know, finding the little gas stations and the little ghost towns on the way to what I thought were my destinations was so much of the magic. And I think for all five of us who participated in this, every one of us wrote about a gas station or a town that we didn't plan to stop in, or, you know, some side excursion we went on just because we had a little extra time. And I think that was so much of the magic. This country is, it's massive and it's so stunning. And to be given the opportunity to spend a couple weeks exploring it was a like incredible gift of my job last month.
0: Well, it's interesting, too, because all these we had Tommy Smith on earlier in the show talking about the World Cup, and we're talking about all these people from around the world, and they're going to soccer matches, but then they have 5 days to kill, and they're kind of discovering. I think it's kind of helped us rediscover
2: some of this. I felt like I was watching the World Cup. I'm like, oh, my gosh, we all had our ranch dressing moments on our road trip, too. It's so true. Yes, I felt such a kinship and have felt such a kinship with all of the folks coming over. And I'm like, you know, I was born here. This is my country. And I still felt like there's so much to explore that I haven't explored. And so, I was totally feeling that. I get it, you guys. I get the ranch dressing moments.
0: Yeah, you're like, I'm like the Japanese guy at the Texas Roadhouse. I'm just happy to be standing. We're there for
2: these
0: us.
2: These rooms are so big. Yeah.
0: Yeah. No, it's great. Well, the story is fantastic. And the whole series
2: Thanks,
0: is
2: Brian.
0: Fantastic. And you're the best. And it always makes me happy to talk to you, even when it's you know, this early in the morning on the West Coast. That's why you're the absolute. But Alyssa Roenig, everybody go check out the story. Check out the entire series. But unleashing the evil Knievel inside us all, that should be our goal every day. And thank you for writing this.
2: Yeah, thanks, Ryan. Thank you guys for having me.
0: No,
2: thanks for
0: best.
2: Reading it.
0: No, I've read it multiple times. I'm going to post it right now. But yeah, all right, go back to bed and enjoy the 250th birthday.
2: Yes, you too. Happy 4th, Ryan.
0: There you go, Alyssa Roenig. I'm telling you right now, one of the coolest things about this job is when you get to work with amazing people and you get to watch them achieve all the things that you hoped for them. And Alyssa Roenig and I used to stand in that ESPN the magazine office, a couple of knucklehead kids, 25 years ago on 34th Street in New York. And now to watch her get to do this and to share that with us. And, you know, last time she was on the show was from the Olympics. So ESPN.com, America 250 Road Trips, A Journey Through the Mystery and Majesty of Sports. Five of our reporters did custom road trips, as she just told you, of their own design to explain how sports have shaped the identity of the United States of America. And, you know, get your coffee this morning and get your read on and learn a little something, and then you can walk outside and watch the fireworks and DJ Taco. All right, we spent 2 hours and 45 minutes talking about how great America is. And when we come back, we will share some of the finest Americans that we know of. Hillbilly headlines are straight ahead. It's Marty McGee on ESPN Radio and the ESPN app.
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4: 9/11 leaves an indelible mark, and none of us that were of the appropriate age will ever forget it. I just remember doing that World Series, being at Yankee Stadium for Game 3.
5: And now welcome to the broadcast booth, everybody. I'm Joe Buck. 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
4: Started going around the press box and different parts of the stadium. The President Bush was going to throw out the first pitch.
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5: 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This was the year for that to happen.
4: 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It was maybe more powerful than anything I've ever seen on an athletic field.
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0: We'll get to that in just a second. 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This was SportsCenter, presented by Gusto. His last interview was with Craig Kilborn. It's amazing. I remember when I was a PA, Killer was a SportsCenter host, and one night at 2:30 a.m. we did a half hour, and it was Kilborn and Kenny Mayne. And we called it Space Center. It was the goofiest half hour. All right, real quick, why do we say Lee Effing Greenwood? Every July 4th, we tell this story. When I was a student at the University of Tennessee, I worked on the video crew. We recorded all the film, you know, the wide angle film for the team, for the coaches and the players to look at. And at halftime, we would throw, we put set a camera up, and we would record the band, the Pride of the Southland Marching Band at Tennessee. And we were supposed to turn the microphone off because the sound, it took so long to travel up from the field to the press box that the timing just didn't work out. But this particular Saturday, we accidentally left the microphone on. We're all eating hot dogs, halftime of the game, and Lee Greenwood comes out and starts singing with the band. And we were just like, oh, my God. And we're like, Lee effing Greenwood, this effing guy, Lee effing Greenwood. We're like, every year they trot his old butt out from Gatlinburg, and they bring him out here, and, oh, he's going to sing his single. And I'm like, eh. Oh, and here he goes, going to sing the song again, Lee effing Greenwood. Well, on Monday, the band sits down to watch the film, and they put in the tape, and all of a sudden, it's just all of us. Our voice is just booming all throughout the music hall. Lee effing Greenwood. And they're trying to turn it off, and some friends of mine in the band were like, dude, you're in trouble. And the next day, we got chewed out. So I always tell that story, Lee effing Greenwood, and everybody out there continues to, every single time they see Lee effing Greenwood at anything, state fairs, whatever, I hear from them. So y'all keep it up. Lee effing Greenwood, you keep on rocking. It's time for Hillbilly Headlines.
14: Hey, y'all, this is Coach O. Since these two jokers, Marty and McGee, won't let me in their pickup truck, I'm going to have to do the next best thing. That's right. It's time for Hillbilly Headlines. Go Tigers.
0: Mikey C., what you got over there?
16: Oh, you want me to do a headline?
0: Yeah, do a headline for me. What we got?
16: Yeah, I sent this to you. This is actually from last Florida.
0: Okay.
16: Florida, well, last Florida, last 4th of July, I should say.
0: Yeah, I know what you mean.
16: Florida man accuses of having meth taking a Key West Contour train for a birthday joyride on the 4th of July.
0: Come on, man.
16: Florida man celebrated his birthday and the 4th of July in jail after police said he stole a sightseeing train in Key West. Jonathan Winslow, 57, took a Contour train after he asked the employee for a tour. Winslow left his car running behind the train depot while he was driving the stolen train, according to officials. And he was, of course, determined to be on meth.
0: Oh, I can't imagine. I've ridden on that train, the conch train, by the way.
16: Really?
0: It's like a shell?
16: It's like an
0: oyster or a clam or whatever comes out of a shell, and they put conch in everything down there. Like, it's like the conch fritters and conch soup and grilled conch. Or maybe it's conch. I always call it conch. But
16: I know. I was saying conch. Yeah. I don't know, but I think it could be conch.
0: But you ride around in the train, and the guy, you know, it's like at the mall. It's like a little toy train. You ride around. Over here's where Hemingway lived, and over here's where Tennessee Williams swam, and over here's where Jimmy Buffett got drunk with Mike Leach. You know, it's awesome. But honestly, it feels like it'd be easy to steal. All right, let's keep it down in Florida. Instant karma. A suspect has vehicle stolen while burglarizing a store. In a twist of poetic justice, an Odenton, Florida man managed to have his own car stolen while he was busy allegedly burglarizing a business right across the street.
16: That is insane.
0: Police were responding to a stolen vehicle report when a burglary was reported just minutes later at a Verizon store. So this guy parked his vehicle outside the Verizon store, and while he was stealing stuff from the Verizon store, his car was stolen. So he was burglarized while he was burglarizing. Video posted by the police department shows body cam footage of the man repeatedly denying that he was in the Verizon store, but surveillance footage clearly showed him inside the Verizon store. The officer can be heard saying, "That's some karma right there, dude." The suspect was identified as 29-year-old Jalen Goddard, and he was charged with burglary, theft, and destruction of property. But there are no details about the burglary of his vehicle.
16: It wasn't a contraband, was it?
0: Yeah, it was a contraband. Do you think the cops were just like, no, man, you know what? We ain't even going to look into that vehicle. Like why are we going to help you right now?
16: Right.
0: All right. All y'all great Americans, have a great American day. Rachel, Michael, Mikey C., Marty, y'all watch Marty on TNT tomorrow. Go grill a hot dog. And you know what? Put whatever the hell you want on that hot dog because it's America.
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0: And good morning, Weekend Warriors. Welcome to the Weekend Warriors Show Best Of, featuring Dr. Robert Clapper, presented by Cedar Sinai. Here's what we do on the Weekend Warriors Show Best Of. 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Thank you for being here, Weekend Warriors. Let's get it going on a Saturday morning. 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
9: Yeah. 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
10: Oh, I want to ask him about Serena Williams, and if you watched that match. Looks like she tweaked her knee during the match.
9: We should just dive into it now since Big Perk's coming.
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9: 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I want to start here, Doc, before Sedano asks his question. Your advice you gave me about my calf, because it's Schwann's adjacent on the left side, or the right side, or whatever.
11: Yes.
9: I wore the sleeve. Yes. I ordered the sleeve. I wore it every time I walked and did any sort of aerobic or anaerobic exercises the last week, and now it's feeling amazing. Thank you, Doc. You know what you're talking about.
11: Oh, my pleasure. The copay will be a chocolate babka.
12: Oh, I like a chocolate babka.
9: Will you? If I get a babka, will you share it with me? Like, we have to go end to end.
11: Yeah, right? Absolutely, Chris.
9: Oh, beautiful.
11: Absolutely.
9: Beautiful. I said, Anna.
10: Did you watch Serena Williams play recently?
11: No.
10: 44 years old, hadn't played in 4 years, went to a third set. It's funny, it looked like she might have tweaked her knee a little bit during the match. But just what can you tell us about a professional athlete, the greatest of all time in her particular sport, taking 4 years off at that age? It's fairly unprecedented. There have been women who have won matches in majors that are older than her, but not ones that had taken 4 years off. The fact she was even out there and competitive in a first-round match to me was fascinating.
11: What's interesting is there are three things that give a knee stability. One is the structural nature of your thigh bone, your femur, and how it meets the top of your shin bone, your tibia. It's a male-female fit, a jigsaw puzzle, how they fit, and that gives the knee stability. No matter how old you are, George, that doesn't change. So you get stability because of that fit of like a jigsaw puzzle of the femur and the tibia. As we get older, our ligaments, sure, they get stiffer and all the rest of it, but you're not more likely to tear your ACL because you're getting older. That's not really going to happen. What does change significantly is the soft tissues, the muscles, and more importantly, the electronics of how your brain knows where your knee is in space. And that's why we see so many non-contact ACLs, because of that loss of information of where your leg is in space, so your muscles don't fire at exactly the right time to give you stability. So the muscles give you stability, the ligaments give you stability, and the bone gives you stability. So when you tell me someone in their 40s returning to the sport tweak their knee, it's got to be because of her muscles. Not that she's not strong, but you cannot fight Father Time getting a new bungee cord when it's now dried out in the sun for 40 years.
10: Well, especially after 4 years off of not having it, the stress you've put on it. You know what I'm saying? Like, I would imagine
11: correct.
10: You've built up a callus to some extent, and that callus has worn off a little, I would imagine, after 4 years.
11: Look at that Sedano vision. I love
12: AAD.
11: It.
12: AAD. Yes, he's an AAD. Also a doctor. That's right.
10: There you go.
12: AAD. So Doc,
11: you're exactly right.
12: Let me ask you this, because, you know, George and I have been spending the last 2+ days, you know, on first it was LeBron's leaving, and then it's like everybody's coming. I'm curious about this Walker Kessler situation. Now, George, before I ask Dr. Clapper this, do you think that he didn't play last year other than 5 games because Utah was tanking?
10: Yes.
12: And they didn't? Okay, so then I'll ask my question. Doc, this guy Walker Kessler didn't play last year because of a shoulder surgery, and apparently this shoulder injury dates back to his college days. What can you tell us about recovery from a shoulder last year? November was surgery. And what we should expect, should we expect 100% health from Walker Kessler in the shoulder?
11: Yes, you should expect that. But he had a very unusual location for his damage to his labrum in the shoulder. So once again, what is the labrum? The ball and sock. Go ahead and take your shoulder and now do a 180-degree movement of your shoulder. You can't do that with your hip. I don't care if you're a gymnast. You can't do it with any other joint but the shoulder. It's the most mobile joint. Mobility comes from having a nice size golf ball as the humeral head, but having a very shallow socket. And what keeps the golf ball from falling off the tee, what keeps the ball from dislocating from your shoulder socket called the glenoid, is that rubber gasket called the labrum. Now, I will tell you, out of 100 patients who come to see me for an unstable, a dislocating or subluxating shoulder, 97 out of 100, it's the ball is coming out the front. Very rarely does it go out the back. When do we see it? We see it in parachutists who jump out of a plane and whoom, suddenly that parachute pulls their arm, jerks them backwards. People who have seizures, they notoriously will dislocate their shoulder out the back. So it's very unusual. So Walker Kessler, guess what? His ball and socket joint of his shoulder went out the back. He tore his posterior labrum. But our technology is so good now. And by the way, he came to Los Angeles to have his surgery, which I love. And his dad's a doctor. But he had it fixed. And I'm here to tell you, Scott, he is not going to have a problem with his shoulder. The Lakers got a really good center to be along Luka Doncic. And I see no future issues whatsoever with his left shoulder.
12: Mm-hmm. Well, that's good news to hear, because I have this friend of mine. He's a pretty smart guy, and he always has this comment he makes. He says something like, the future of injuries.
10: I said that the biggest predictor of future injuries, past injury. I also said yesterday he's not even 25 years old. I'm not worried about it.
12: How'd you know I was talking about you?
10: Because you're not smart enough to actually know anybody that smart.
12: You don't think so?
11: Oh my god.
12: Yeah, I got this friend of
11: like
12: average
11: a
12: intelligence
11: counselor right now.
12: Yeah, I should have started it there. I got a friend of average intelligence, and he always tells me this, and I don't buy it. So, all right, that's good news though. That is good news. It's true. What Sedano's saying is right. He's a young guy. He didn't play last year, not because he couldn't play, but because they didn't even want him to play.
10: No.
12: So
11: listen, young, with all due respect, young has nothing to do with it. Greg Oden was young, but you can't microfracture your way into the NBA. That ain't going to work. Injury, that's why it's so valuable for you guys to hear Clappervision, to understand it's not only a labral tear. Where in the labrum? How is it fixed? Yes, the age makes a huge, George is right. You can bounce back from stuff when you're younger. But if you have a bad location for a bad injury, I don't care how old you are.
12: Sure.
11: As we say in New York, forget about it.
12: Forget about it.
10: Yeah, it is interesting. You mentioned microfracture. That used to be a death sentence. Not necessarily anymore, obviously, as time has come across.
11: No, it's still a death sentence, George, but it depends. Go ahead and look at your forearm. Is there a freckle on your forearm, maybe?
12: Yeah.
11: You have a freckle on your skin. No big deal. You had a freckle your whole life. But there are people who have a freckle on the lens of their eye, and they're blind. How terrible is that? It's just a freckle. So just like real estate, location, location, location. Microfracture where the whole femoral condyle, the weight-bearing surface, needs punctures, microfracture, you're not playing in the NBA. But if you have an area, a blister, in an area that's not so weight-bearing of the knee joint, then yes, you can be Amari Stoudemire, have microfracture, and come back and play in the NBA.
10: Right. Doc, Will Smith, they told us he slept wrong. It's been a long time, buddy. I don't know what's going on here with this neck thing.
11: Yeah. I don't think Roberts is trying to mislead anybody. I really don't. I mean, he's a principal, upstanding guy. And he kind of made, he slept funny on a pillow and all the rest. Yeah, that's the muscle spasm. But he has the clapper vision. Don't give me Robitussin for my cough. Yeah, the cough will go away, but if I'm coughing because I got pneumonia, you better give me antibiotics, not Robitussin. The cough is the symptom. You got to go to the root of the problem. And in Will Smith, the spasm that Dave Roberts was talking about, that's the cough. But the pneumonia, if you will, is the fact that he's got an irritated disc pressing on a nerve. And that is why, forget about the All-Star break, he needs to be 100% before he comes back, because this will become a chronic problem if you don't take care of it now.
12: Well, how do you treat that when you have, just go back, you said, what is on the nerve? What exactly is pressing on the nerve?
11: The disc. So,
12: okay,
11: here's the ultimate clapper vision.
12: Yeah.
11: Your neck has 7 Oreo cookies. Mm-hmm. That means you got all these cream fillings. Those are the discs. The nerve is the package, the plastic package right next to the Oreo cookie. And you now squeeze that Oreo cookie. The cream is now starting to hit the plastic, you know, wrapper. That's where the nerve is. It's literally millimeters away. And when that nerve squeezes out and touches the nerve, bingo, you feel that radiate into your neck, into your shoulder, down your arm. That's because the nerve is feeling pressure. And that pressure is coming from the disc and the inflammation from the disc. So they gave him a shot to quiet down the inflammation. But guess what? It still hurts. So they need to rest. It should heal on its own. You don't need surgery for it.
12: Just rest, Doc? That's it? There's no other like physical modality sort of treatment that they could be doing to...
11: So here's... You're exactly right, Scott. There's a very famous study many years ago I read of postal workers who notoriously, God bless, my dad worked in the post office, but they figured these are the ultimate people who, when they hurt themselves on the job, do not want to go back to work, okay? They picked on the poor postal workers. And it was a study done in Canada looking at the difference between going into traction versus just being at bed rest, not for the neck, but for a herniated disc in the lower back. And what they found was the blessing of putting people in traction in the hospital was that they were at bed rest. There was no difference. So rest is the most powerful way to treat an inflamed disc. It sounds simple, because it is. It sounds silly, but as you know, most things in life, the simpler they are, the more elegant they are. You go to Italy, why does the spaghetti taste so good? Because there's only 3 ingredients.
10: Yeah.
11: It's the spaghetti, the sauce. I mean, they don't have 25 ingredients. It's the same thing. It's simple, but it's elegant. And that's the same thing for rest for the spine.
10: Doc, before we let you go, it's funny you brought that up. Yesterday I was telling the guys, I found at my grocery store, you know, I was in the mood for some potato chips, but I don't want 17,000 ingredients, right? And, you know, all these processed potato chips. I found these potato chips called Jose Andres, okay, at the grocery store. Extra virgin olive oil potato chips. They had 3 ingredients. Potatoes, olive oil, salt. They're made in Spain.
11: Thank you.
10: And you could buy them at your local grocery store here in L.A. They were delicious.
11: Yeah, no, that's it. You know what's even better, George? Have your wife take a big pot, put oil, slice the potatoes with one of those, what do they call those, violins, mandolins, whatever that slicer is.
12: Yeah, yeah, a violin. And, that's right. That's the right word. You got it.
11: I don't think it's a violin, but anyway, you'll be music to your mouth to eat those potato chips that you make on your own at home.
10: Oh, yeah.
11: Your son will stuff his face with those homemade potato chips. They're better than anything you can get in the store.
9: By the way, Dr. Clapper, one last thing. So, you know, the Summer of Schwanz begins on our show on July 9th.
10: Yeah, I'll be gone, Doc, for the Summer of
9: Schwanz. Happy and I are looking for a rabbi to come in here and bless the Summer of Schwanz. Do you know anybody we could call?
11: Oh, my God. You know, the only rabbis I ever trust are the really... I don't like the reform rabbi. I want the guy with the payas and the tzitzis and the black hat. Those are the rabbis. They know the Talmud. Those are real rabbis. You can get a rabbi. You can look them up on Google. But if you want a real rabbi, those are the ones I'm used to.
9: I don't know if the real rabbis will be down with the Summer of Shvans.
12: You don't think so, huh?
11: Yeah, I don't think so.
12: I don't know, Chris. I don't know.
11: Fans. Listen, look at the Laker games. So there's some guys wearing yarmulkes right there. There's some rabbis that are big sports fans.
12: I'm going to find the right rabbi who's down with the Summer of Shvans, and we're going to get him in.
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16: 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Perfect. 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
17: Ladies and gentlemen, we welcome to the show right now, the Dr. Robert Clapper. How are you, Doc?
11: How are you? How are you guys?
17: All is good. Doc, let's start with something totally off the board here, okay? M is very upset that they sing Country Roads after the U.S. wins a World Cup game. Your take?
11: One of my favorite lines. You're talking to a guy from New York who now has lived in Los Angeles longer than he lived in New York. There's a line in one of John Denver's songs says, going home to a place he's never been before. And when I came to L.A. and when I go to Honolulu, I walk off the plane and I feel like this is where I'm from. Nobody could be that poetic with words than John Denver. I love that song. I'm all for it.
17: Yeah, take that, Em. All right, so turning it into a thing about Em. We got a new center, Walker Kessler, from the Utah Jazz.
11: Yes.
17: We gave up most of our draft picks for the next two decades to get Walker Kessler. He

0: type.
1: Yes, yes.
0: Oh, my God. We're about to see a better version of Walker Kessler than we had before because he's fixed. This will not be a problem down the line. He's going to be as strong as ever. He's going to be so motivated. It's an upper extremity injury, so it means he's not going to lose any aerobic conditioning. I am so excited for the Lakers to get this wonderful center.
1: Well, I remember years ago, Dr. Clapper, Lamar Odom actually played in a playoff series. I believe it was 2007 with, he said, either a partially torn or torn labrum. And he eventually got the surgery and he was back in time for the next season. I don't believe he missed any time. So it sounds like, while obviously it's a procedure, rehab, yada, yada, yada, this really is not something that should affect Walker Kessler, and to your point, he's been playing through it his entire career.
2: Yeah. Let's try to go
0: if
2: ahead.
0: If you
2: Doc.
0: Take 100 people with shoulder problems, Steve.
2: Yeah, like me.
0: 97 out of 100.
2: Mm-hmm.
0: If they tear their labrum, Kobe had a torn labrum, for example. If they tear their labrum 97 out of 100 times, it's the front, the anterior labrum. Very rarely is it posterior where Walker Kessler's injury is. You see it when people have been electrocuted, electricians, people have a seizure, people jumping out of airplanes, parachutists, where it all of a sudden jerks their arm. It's a very rare location, the posterior labrum. But same thing. We put suture anchors in. We fix it. Drew Brees had 11 suture anchors put in his torn labrum for his dislocated shoulder, and then he won a Super Bowl. We are really good at fixing this problem.
2: So LeBron James is leaving. Did you hear about that?
0: I did, yeah. Yes.
2: So here's what I'm wondering.
0: Yes.
2: What is his secret? Why is he able to stay at this level of performance that nobody ever has? Is it something he was born with? Is it in his training? What is it that makes LeBron so durable and successful now into his 40s?
0: I think it's his IQ. There are many basketball players who started young, drafted, never went to college, and came with an incredible talent. Like Gary Vee says, they all have talent, but what they lack is focus. That's what made Kobe special. In my opinion, orthopedically, what really makes LeBron so special with regards to injury, you know, he hasn't torn his meniscus or his ACL or any of these shoulder injuries you talk. He's got an arthritic foot. He had a bout of sciatica. He's had the groin and adductor pull. But for the most part, what an amazing career. And everybody wants to give credit to him going into a cryo sauna where he's freezing himself. And that, in my opinion, he is so smart about efficiency of the moves that he makes. And he's been doing it since he's a teenager. That's what's the blessing. It's his IQ. It's his mental status, in my opinion, has saved him from overloading his body. He knows to stop before it's going to become, uh-oh, I'm going to hurt myself.
1: Shifting gears a bit, Dr. Clapper, Dave Roberts confirmed that Will Smith is not going to be back from the injured list until after the All-Star break. He's been dealing with neck inflammation and can't seem to shake it. What makes it so difficult to get past something like this?
0: Because we're really not very good at using our tools to help something like this. And we are better off, like LeBron James, being smart about things. Sometimes it's best to let the body be its own best healer. When he, you know, last month when Dave Roberts said he slept funny, he was trying to be funny because he had pain in his muscle in his neck. But it's really not funny. That, and here's the Clapper vision. When you cough because you got pneumonia, the cough is the symptom. You're coughing because you got an infection in your lung. That's the pneumonia. The spasm that you go into, which he felt, is the cough. The pneumonia is the fact that he had a herniated disc in his neck, and that is what got inflamed. They did a shot. It didn't work. If the fact that the inflammation is not coming down with the shot, let the body heal. If you leave the body alone, it will go on to heal. One of the most valuable things you can do for a lower back herniated disc or a cervical spine, your neck herniated, is rest. The rest will take care of it, but you got to be patient. They better leave him alone for how

0: however long he needs. He needs to be 100%. Otherwise, unlike Walker Kessler, it will become a chronic problem. And Steve Mason can speak to that better than anybody else.
1: Yes, I can. At the moment, I can. I was stuffed into an MRI machine yesterday, Doc.
0: No, I mean about your neck surgery in the past.
1: Oh, the neck
0: about
1: surgery.
0: Your
1: yeah, what? I've just fallen apart my shoulder, too. last thing for you. How does a world-renowned orthopedic surgeon celebrate the 250th birthday of the United States of America?
0: I am going to barbecue, jump in the pool with my grandson, and really feel so blessed that because we're all the children of immigrants, and that's what makes this country so great. E pluribus unum. It's all of us, and we all come from different places, and we need to celebrate our differences, not focus on our differences as something bad, but it's actually something positive. But be with family and be with friends. That's what I plan on doing.
1: Awesome, man. Yep. Well, happy 4th of July, Doc. Appreciate you coming on. Thank you so much.
0: All right. God bless you, Steve Mason. Good to talk to you, Andy.
2: You
1: all
2: too,
1: right,
2: Doc.
1: There you go. There's Dr. Clapper.
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2: Welcome back, Weekend Warriors. Buckle your seatbelt because we're going to have some fun today. I may be a surgeon, but I'm a surgeon talking to you on the radio every Saturday for 12 years. I'm a sculptor. I'm an inventor.

0: have authored 3 books. Creativity is a big part of my life. But you know how much I love the world of art, the world of sports, the world of food. So today's topic is about that power of creativity. And what I mean by power is, it makes you awestruck. Julius Irving did something in sports that no one before him ever did. He flew through the air. Creativity with the basketball like nobody else. That creates power, awe. Again, listen to Michael Jordan and the impact Dr. J had on him. The creativity that Michael Jordan saw, and everybody wanted to be like Dr. J. They couldn't think of it themselves. He's the originator.
1: So I was Julius Irving, and you know, he brought so much creativity to the game.
2: Here comes Julius Irving. You know what's next? Oh, what a shot by the doctor!
1: You know, the under the hand against the Lakers, where you're behind the basket. We all tried to do it once he did it.
2: What a play by Irving!
1: I guess I would have never had those visions if I hadn't have seen Dr. J in his time.
0: That's right, Michael.
3: I definitely remember Julius Irving. I was at that stage, I guess, where I really got into basketball when he was sort of in his prime. Dr. J, to me, was the NBA. And I just remember him dunking on everybody.
2: Look out!
3: I remember a dunk he had on Michael Cooper. I think it may have been in the playoffs where he sort of cuffed it and just sort of dunked through him, on him, whatever you want to call it.
2: He's going to be stolen, I think, by the doctor. Yes, he's got it. Here he comes. Ray rocked the baby to sleep and slam dunk.
0: In 1971, Julius Irving, Dr. J, visited Harlem, Rucker Park. I was 14 years old at the time. It was legendary to come to Harlem. The neighborhood went crazy because the greatest was showing up, and they tried to come up with a nickname. Well, I want you to hear the sound bites, but this is his creativity for the very first time on display.
4: They would call him different names, Little Hawk.
5: He went over to the announcer and said, "I'm not the Little Hawk. That's Connie Hawk." So then they called him the Claw.
6: Oh, man, the Claw's got the ball going. I was like, I'm thinking, I wonder who he's talking about. He's calling me the Claw. I didn't want to be the Claw.
7: They would call him all sorts of names.
6: Oh, what a rebound by Black Moses. Black Moses, what are you talking about?
5: He said, "If you want to call me anything, call me the Doctor." So, you know, they said, "Well, the doctor is operating tonight."
8: All of a sudden, Dr. J.
0: And of all the sound bites I'm going to play for you, you're going to hear Charles Barkley, how intimidated, in awe he was of this creativity. But this next sound bite is my favorite, probably one of my favorite sound bites of all time, because it's a 10-year-old boy, a little boy, who was one of those folks in the trees, on top of the roofs, on that day in 1971. And when I think about it, I was 14, so he's 10. I mean, this could be me. And the announcer asks him, "Okay, little boy, can you put into words what it is that you're witnessing? What does creativity, the power of creativity, look like to you? You've seen other basketball players. What is it about Dr. J that's made this whole neighborhood come out like no other day?" Listen to what this little boy says.
9: "Who was your favorite basketball player?"
10: "Dr. J."
9: "Why?"
10: "All his moves he do, that's why."
5: "Behind me, up on the roof, is a school. They were all on the roof. He drew the greatest crowd in the history of the Rucker Pro League."
6: "You had people up in the trees, sitting on branches. Everywhere you looked around, there were people."
0: That was Dr. J speaking. But listen to what that little boy said. all the moves he do. That's creativity, and that's its power. So now, big shot, Charles Barkley, Hall of Famer, is asked by Ernie Johnson, what was it like? And it may be more sophisticated language that Charles Barkley's using than that little 10-year-old boy. But when you have that power of creativity that Kevin Short has as a painter, that John Severson has as an artist, as a surfer, which you're going to hear his example, or for me, as a young doctor learning about medicine, oh my God, it's powerful. Listen to Charles Barkley.
11: J. Julius Erving, when you come into the league, Doc's in your locker room. Did you approach him and say, hey, I'm Charles Barkley? Did he see you and say, welcome? How did that all work?
12: I've told this story 100 times and I never
11: I must not have been listening.
12: I told the brothers. Just the brothers. Ernie, the night before training camp, I was up all night. I was nervous because it was my first training camp, obviously. But the number one thing I thought about the whole night was, how am I going to approach Dr. J? Do I call him Dr. J, Julius, Mr. Erving? I had cold sweat thinking about that.
0: That's the power of creativity, being an original in whatever field you're in.
12: And so I'm sitting in the locker room. Because first of all, not only that, Moses, Bobby Jones, Andrew Toney, Maurice Cheeks, like the Sixers, this was their heyday. So I was up like, God, I'm going to see all these guys I've been watching on TV. I don't know what to do. And Doc was clearly at the forefront. And I'm sitting there. And finally, I'm in the locker room, and I said, well, I don't know what to do. And Doc comes over and says, hey, young fella, I'm Doc. And I said, I'm Charles Barkley. I can't explain how nervous I was.
0: That's right. You're in awe of this originality, of this creativity. And when you go to the Santa Barbara Maritime Museum, you're going to be in awe of what a man, Kevin Short, can do with a brush and some globs of paint. It's the exact same thing. Bottling that creativity. It's awestruck, awe-inspiring, intimidating.
12: Because, like I said, that's when the Sixers were in their heyday. And seeing Doc and Moses Maurice and Bobby and all those guys, but Doc was the guy. That's one thing we'll all have this in common. When we're growing up as little kids, there's very few players the kids say, I'm Dr. J, I'm John Havlicek, I'm Magic Johnson, I'm Larry Bird. We all got somebody, you know, who we are. And man, Doc was the guy for most people, especially somewhere like me where we don't have NBA basketball in Alabama. But he made it so, that's the only thing I was nervous about.
0: And here's Kenny, the Jet Smith.
13: Who would you start your franchise with? With Larry Bird, Magic, and Michael? Well, Dr. J is who you would start your league with. And he's the guy who could be an ambassador for the league, and he could be a spokesman, and his style of play was infectious. So he create all of those things that those three had. Dr. J was the first league ambassador.
14: Bro really set him apart, especially in his ABA days, coming in, merging in to the NBA. But look, I grew up a Laker fan. And in 83, obviously, you know, when Philly played the Lakers, how many of us here, seriously, after that move when he went baselining, he held it, and how many of us went outside and tried to do that? We didn't have the big hands, but we all tried to be like Dr. J. We all tried to sail. We all tried to jump from the free throw line.
0: It's Reggie Miller. This is what originality, creativity does. It's not just dribbling the ball. It's not just shooting. God bless LeBron James. God bless all the players that are just with just tremendous talent. But it's the creativity that Julius Erving brought that really still to this day sets him apart.
15: Julius Erving, what an incredible shot.
16: Even looking back at it now, and I'm in the NBA and I'm playing, and I appreciate even more the stuff that he's done.
1: He played above the rim, he played around the rim, underneath. You know, he did a lot of different things, and you have to give the credit to Dr. J.
15: And the doctor, magnificent as usual.
17: got to come down. There's no way he can stay in the air that long.
18: And he was just in the air.
2: Julius Erving. Rick Jones with the ball. By Julius Erving. Drives to the basket. Goes up and...
0: Listen to the fans. 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Yep, that's right, Tony Danza. I can't wait to talk to my good friend. Coming up next, right here, the Weekend Warrior Show on 710 ESPN.
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0: Welcome back, Weekend Warriors. I'm so excited. to interrupt this show with my good friend and my favorite singer, and I'm so excited to be able to see him this week at the Catalina Jazz Club, the great Tony Danza. Tony, thanks so much for waking up early to be with us.
3: Now, you know, I'm in New York, so it's not that early, Robbie.
0: Listen, Tony, I want to take advantage of you on the phone because your show is all about singing in your incredible voice that people need to hear, the American standards, the power that you get from those original songs, that someone needs to be the stem cell, someone needs to be the originator of it, and then you get inspired by it. And I really want to talk to you about where your inspiration comes from, but I want to play this soundbite and hear what you hear when you hear Michael Jordan talk about the originality and the word creativity that Julius Erving gave to him.
1: Since I was Julius Erving, and you know, he brought so much creativity to the game.
4: Here comes Julius Erving, you know what's next. Oh, what a shot by the Dodgers!
1: You know, the under the hand against the Lakers, where you're behind the basket. We all tried to do it once he did it.
4: What a play by Erving!
1: I guess I would have never had those visions if I hadn't have seen Dr. J in his time.
0: The visions. What do you hear when you hear Michael Jordan giving credit to Dr. J?
3: Well, you know, I grew up with Dr. J, so, you know, I know what he's talking about. I really do think, you know, this thing that you speak about all the time, the creativity. I mean, how you bring creativity to your work, mm-hmm. not only your medicinal, I mean, your medical work, but your work on the radio. I mean, I really have, what a incredible metamorphosis this has been since you started, Rob. I mean, really, really fun to listen to, and the way you do it, and there is a certain amount of creativity that has to be involved. And I, you know, I've been doing this, this sort of live act. And what I try to do is not only do we sing, and we had an unbelievable band and everything else, but we really try to make a connection with the audience. Mm. And through the stories I tell and the songs that help the stories to evoke the kind of connection that people have in common, mm-hmm. you know, some stuff that's relatable. Mm. You know, when I talk about my mother and how she turned me on to this music and this music, if you know, the great thing about this music, aside from the wonderful melodies, of the lyrics, the words these guys wrote. I mean, like, there's a song I sing called "This Is My First Affair, So Please Be Kind. Handle my heart with care, so please be kind." You ready for the next line? The next line is, "This is all so grand, my dreams are on parade." And I know what that feels like to have my dreams on parade. Mm-hmm. And so that's something that I think I can connect with people on. So that's the kind of stuff that I love about that's what I love about the music.
0: It's amazing because you feel, I remember when I saw The Graduate for the very first time, I went to the movies, big deal. But for the very first time, it wasn't the actor anymore that I was feeling. It was the director. What do I know from a director? But I could feel Michael Nichols when I'm watching that movie. So when you sing these songs, you teach us, yeah, there's the melody. Yeah, there's the singer. But pay attention to the poetry, right, in the words.
3: Exactly. You know, I got to know Sammy Kahn, the great music, you know, the great lyricist. And he's the one who wrote that line, "My Dreams Are on Parade." But I got to know him and watch him do it and talk to him about the songs. And then, you know, he was the greatest parody writer of all time. So he wrote, like if Frank Sinatra had to make a speech at some tribute dinner for somebody, he'd just write the speech into a standard and Sinatra could sing it. You know, so he was just this brilliant wordsmith. And to watch these guys, well, you know, there's a guy out there now that I love. His name is Peter Cincotti. Mm-hmm. He's an incredible wordsmith. Mm. I mean, he's one of these guys that writes incredible songs, and he's a piano player. He wrote when he was 18. He wrote a song. He said, and there was a line in there that said, "I want to smell the roses of our love the day they bloomed." Mm-hmm. And I'm saying, you know, when I was 18, that was not a thought that was in my mind. But this kid, you know, this is the kind of wordsmith he is, and it's that that, again, going back to the creativity of trying to find a way to turn something that's been you've been inspired by to turn something and make it yours.
0: I don't think I know anybody in my long life who you're just the best at embracing the aging process, that you're not intimidated by it. You embrace it and you look for the nuggets that now you can do that you couldn't do before, as opposed to most people fighting Father Time. You embrace like what the next chapter is going to be. It's really, where does that come from? That it's like a surfer riding the wave, Tony Danza. I know you know
3: about that.
0: I know, but you're emblematic of that because you don't fight. If you fight the riptide, you're going to drown. Every surfer knows that. The ocean is more powerful than you. But if you relax, okay, the riptide will take you where it's going to take you, and then you can literally walk up the beach. You don't fight the riptide of aging of life. You embrace the next chapter, and it's amazing. I don't think you could sing these songs 30 years ago in your career like you can now. There's a depth, right, to the life that you've lived that allows you to sing these songs now in a beautiful way that you couldn't do before.
3: Well, I think there is, you know, I mean, don't get me wrong, aging's a pain in the ass, let's be honest, you know. But having said that, there is a certain amount of stuff that you gain from it.
0: Yep.
3: I mean,
0: yep.
3: An incredible amount of wisdom and maturity, of course, but an insight into the stuff you're doing.
0: Right.
3: And by the way, it's like anything else, it takes time. Mm-hmm. You know, you don't just start and you're great. You have to work at it. Mm-hmm. And working at it is how I embrace the next chapter. I really try to work hard. And by the way, you know, Rob, I stay in shape.
0: Yep.
3: You know, I think I'm 3 pounds lighter than I was for my last fight in 79.
0: Wow.
3: 1979. So wow. I'm in shape. But, and I think that's a part of it. But I think it's that the time you get, you know, if you take advantage of the time. I've been so lucky. I've been surrounded by all these brilliant people ever since I got into taxi. And I'm still, you know, these people are still such a big part of my life.
0: Yep.
3: And so you learn. If you keep your eyes open, you might learn something.
0: Well, we're all privileged to know you and to still see you doing what you're doing, because we're all the beneficiaries of it. But to live a life in the world of art is ageless. And what's really interesting to me, of all the sound bites that I'm playing today about Dr. J, with all these stars from Michael Jordan to Magic Johnson to all these guys just worshiping him, what's great about art, which is what you do with your life, is that when it's good, you can be of any age, of any time in your life, and go, okay, that's something special. So I'm going to hear your reaction to this. Listen to this 10-year-old kid in 1971 at Rucker Park, a little kid from the neighborhood, and the announcer says, what is it about Dr. J that's so special to you? Listen to what he says.
5: What's your favorite basketball player?
6: Dr. J.
5: Why?
6: All his moves he do. That's why.
7: Behind me, up on the roof, was a school. They were all on the roof. He drew the greatest crowd in the history of the Rucker Pro League.
8: You had people up in the trees, sitting on branches. Everywhere you looked around, there were people.
0: Well, I'm going to be one of those people in the crowd, not watching Dr. J, but watching Tony Danza this week at the Catalina Jazz Club because of all those moves you do. How do you like that?
3: That's, you know, I was thinking back. I remember Dr. J from the ABA with that crazy ball. Remember?
0: That's right.
3: I mean, this is how far.
0: Well, listen, we're all going to be supporting you because you're special. We're blessed to know you, and thanks so much for joining us this morning, Tony. I can't wait to see you later.
3: Thanks for the time, kiddo. Keep punching and keep your chin down.
0: All right, bud. Love you. Talk to you later. Okay. The great Tony Danza. Wow, what a treat that was, Rebecca and Tyler, huh? There you go. All right, the number is 877-710-ESPN. Don't forget, we got to do some clap revision. I want to talk about the Chargers cornerback J.C. Jackson. He tore his patella tendon. What exactly is that? Well, here's a hint. It's a lot like towing a boat on a trailer. That knob that attaches to the bumper. Think about that. That's your kneecap. And I'll explain as a Clapper Vision. But I want to do it with the Weekend Warrior as well. The number is 877-710-ESPN. 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
11: Oh, what do you got? 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
10: Shams Charania says that, breaking news, LeBron James will continue his NBA career for the 2026-27 season and has informed the Los Angeles Lakers that the franchise can move on without him.
12: Wait a minute.
13: Wow.
12: Because he will play elsewhere. 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
13: Wait a minute. Hold on.
12: Whoa.
13: Wait. Let's restate that because the bed was a little hot, so we're not going to be able to pull that for promo. 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Stand by. And now, let's go to our free agency breaking news desk and one producer, Lindsay Baseball. Lindsay?
10: Thanks, Christopher. According to ESPN's Shams Charania, LeBron James has informed the Los Angeles Lakers that he will play the 2026-27 season, but has informed the Lakers that the team can move on without him because he will play elsewhere.
13: Wow! It is a final.
10: Oh, man, he's going to the Warriors, isn't he?
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14: All right, hold on.
10: That means he's going
13: boom
10: to Golden State. Right?
13: And we thought we were just going to make noise and have fun all at this hour.
14: Right. We thought the 9 o'clock hour, I was getting ready to start talking about Aaron Donald returning to the Rams.
15: Do you think that the people in LA are cheering or are pissed off?
10: Well, how do you feel, Berg? You're a Lakers fan.
15: I was ready to move on.
14: As was I.
16: You know what? Thank you, LeBron, for your time with the Lakers.
15: Thank you.
16: And also, thank you for making this done before the free agency opens up. Because now the Lakers are not in the summer of LeBron trying to figure out what he's going to do. They have a game plan that they can say, hey, LeBron, you're not coming with us? Good. Jalen Duren, go all in now. Go.
10: Okay, more breaking news. Marcus Smart is expected to receive a 3-year, $21 million offer from the Rockets.
16: Go ahead. That's a lot for the. That's a lot for him.
12: That's going to happen. Yeah, they're talking about Quentin Grimes.
14: Is it really? I mean, he's $5 million player. Now he's a $7 million player.
16: For the Lakers, though, that's a guy. 3 years is a lot for me.
14: I understand.
16: I like them at two. Not three.
12: That part of it doesn't matter. Let's go back to LeBron.
16: Yeah, LeBron.
12: Part of all this. Right. LeBron is now most likely going to the Warriors. That's where all the smoke is, right?
14: Well, it's not a guarantee.
12: Nothing is a guarantee.
14: But
12: right
14: now. what we know right now, and this happened, I'm not exaggerating when I tell you, 60 seconds ago, that's when Shams put this tweet out. LeBron James will continue his career. I don't think any of us are surprised by that part of it. But he has told the Lakers they can move on without him because he's playing elsewhere. That is, look, we all thought LeBron was coming back. And I've said... You didn't.
16: I thought he was coming.
14: Everybody thought he was coming back. And I said it to Brian Windhorst over the last couple of weeks. Is it a foregone conclusion that he'll be with the Lakers? And he would always stop me and say, it's not foregone. It's probably most likely, but it is not a foregone conclusion. And I think this is a very shocking development happening while we're live on the air. We're getting instant reaction to it. That LeBron is saying, I will play, but hey, Lakers, not for you. So, Beto, what you talked about earlier with Evan, that he broke up with them. That it's not the Lakers saying to their fan base, hey, we don't want him anymore, and we're going to find a way to replace his 20-plus points per game, but he doesn't want us anymore, so now we can all finally move on. And I would bet you this. I'll ask it like this. You asked about the Laker fans. Are the Laker fans happy and rejoicing right now, or are they sad right now? What do you think is happening right now inside the Lakers' offices in El Segundo? Are they cheering like, yes, we got him to leave on his own and we can start working on the future and now it's Luka's team? Or are they saying, what do we do now? We thought he was coming back.
12: Man, I hope they're not saying what do we do now.
16: It better not be the latter.
12: It better not be. Like, I know Rob Pelinka likes to walk around Disneyland a lot during this time of year, but still, this is a little bit different.
16: Yeah.
12: So I'm with you, Kevin. But also, Ramona yesterday was talking about on, I think it was NBA Today, was talking about that in the when Luka got here and then they went and they had lunch with Rob Pelinka and said summer of 2026 and they gave, this is the plan, this is what I want. LeBron was not a part of that plan. So now this is where you start going, they should have had this plan already set out already. This is, should have been done weeks and weeks ago that they had a contingency plan for if LeBron was not going to come back. So now we should hopefully right away, right at 3 o'clock, we should see a whole bunch of stuff start happening for the Lakers.
16: This is Rob Pelinka, as much as everybody gets on him, at this station, fans, he's still smart. He still knows how to run the front office, right? So what does he do? He's not sitting around going, oh, all our eggs are in LeBron. They have a plan. This right now, if you're the Lakers and Rob Pelinka in the front office, hey, LeBron, again, I'm going to say this again. Thank you for telling us now instead of later on.
14: Professional thing to do.
16: Instead of him dragging out, having meetings with different people. We don't need Jim Gray with the decision this time again. No. Hey, we're done before free agency even starts. I mean, before everything gets going at 3 o'clock this afternoon. We know there's a plan. We know the rebuild is here. It's, all right, well, are we going to go all in on Durin? Hey, you know, maybe it's a pipe dream to talk about Luka Doncic and Joker later on. But Denver is a mess right now. Are they going to go hard on Peyton Watson? Every single thing that you can think about, the contingencies, plans have been there. All these different scenarios, that's what front offices do. And if it would have been maybe 2 years ago, Berge, I would have thought, maybe they caught Pelinka sleeping. But no. Farhan has been there. Guggenheim is now in the building. The people that they've hired, the new people that are helping support Tony Bennett, whoever it is in that front office that's helping Pelinka, they have plans now. They have an idea now. And LeBron, thank you for that championship in 2020. Thank you for your time here with the Lakers, but we did not need to pay you all that money. This year might be rough, but what are you going to do? You can at least know that you're out of the LeBron business, and LeBron realizing, hey, I don't have a voice in that organization anymore.
14: That's right. That's
16: it's
14: right.
16: Time to move on, and there's the bad cliche, new sheriff in town. Guggenheim is here, and they're making moves.
14: Let's go back to what you said earlier, though, Berge, that when Luka got here and when the Lakers first started to meet with him about his future with the organization,
12: right,
14: that as they talked about where we are today, summer of 26, and they talked about making plans for the future, according to whatever reports are out there, LeBron was not really part of the future in those conversations.
15: Right. Yeah. He was according to the report that Ramona had yesterday, he was not a part of Luka's plans. He did not mention when he was, I want a center. I want a rim running center, an A-list center. I want shooting around me. I want length. I want defense. This is the type of team I want. LeBron's name was not brought up in all.
16: Okay. All right, so Shams has a couple more tweets right now. It says, after 8 seasons with the Lakers, including the franchise of the 2020 NBA championship, James departs and enters free agency, set to join a new team. He continues, Lakers president Rob Pelinka and Rich Paul spoke a short time ago about the 4-time champion's plans, sources said. James chose to inform the Lakers well before the start of free agency tonight out of courtesy and appreciation for the run together and to allow LA to conduct its offseason business. He continues, the Lakers expressed to James that they wanted him back, but the NBA's all-time leading scorer decides to move on elsewhere.
15: So I think you did something really good before, Beto. Like, you have to, as Laker fans, as the Lakers, we have to say thank you to LeBron James for what he did while he was here, of giving them a championship, for bringing in all the fans and all the people that came to see them. He brought something to this team. He brought excellence. He fixed this franchise after they were so bad for those 6 years with, you know, Brandon Ingram and all the baby Lakers. He did fix all that. He changed it. He made sure that Anthony Davis came here, got the championship. Yes. So thank you to LeBron for that.
16: Yeah, the Lakers are always going to be marquee, but they're always going to sell out. But they were bad teams. I remember working at Spectrum in the summer. Hey, lottery pick, who we're going to get? Summer League basketball championships. Like, that's where the Lakers were before LeBron showed up. Love him or hate him, whatever you can do, he is polarizing. No matter what for Laker fans, but he made the Lakers playoff contenders every single year. But the time has come to move on.
15: Now, Cappy, so one thing that we haven't heard from, we don't hear anything from the Lakers front office. We're not hearing any smoke from the Lakers. You don't hear a lot. What's going on? Rob Pelinka hasn't leaked anything. So does that make you feel better? The fact that they are doing something in silence, as the kids say, cooking in silence, so that he's actually has a plan, is making moves, has ideas of guys that he wants to get, and it's going to happen?
14: Yeah, I think that the fact that we've not heard much or any kind of leaks or rumors come from the Lakers, I think is good.
16: Yep.
14: It says that they're handling their business in the most professional way. When it comes to the LeBron situation, the Lakers, they did what I think what you should do publicly. From a PR perspective, here's what the Lakers did. Hey, LeBron, we want you back. Because you don't want to insult the guy on the way out the door, given what you guys just said. You know, thank you for your years of service. Thank you for delivering a championship. Thank you for restoring the Lakers brand. It may not be the best team or franchise in the NBA, but the brand is certainly healthy. And that combination of what LeBron brought and what the Lakers brought to the table, it is a very healthy brand. They decided a year and a half ago when this whole Luka opportunity hit them right in the face, we have an opportunity right now to figure out who the future of our franchise will be. They made that deal, and in that moment, LeBron knew. That's why earlier today I said this to you guys. Could LeBron have a feeling of, hey, look, this was my team. I was in business with this organization. They gave me the things that I asked for along the way. We had some success, not as much as we all would have liked, but they've replaced me. And I know that they've replaced me. And they're not asking my opinion anymore. They're asking Luka his opinion. But when they needed me, when they absolutely needed me to put the entire franchise on my back, they came back to me and they went, LeBron, can you do this for us? And I did it. And you know what? Now, when it's all said and done, whether they drafted Bronny and paid him, whether they got me Anthony Davis at the time, whether they went out and got other players that did or did not work out that I suggested that they get, now is the time where it's like, hey, it is absolutely time to hand this franchise over to the next face of the franchise.
16: Mm-hmm.
14: And as long as LeBron is on the team, which I understand, everybody, I think you guys are right, you're going to have a hard time replacing his production, but you've got to think about the future. And I thought when we talked about LeBron possibly going to Golden State, hey, I'd love to go play with Steph Curry. I've wanted to do it for years. Hey, I'd like to play with Draymond. That's my guy. Hey, I'd like to get Anthony Davis back and see what we could do. And I'd kind of like to stick it to the Lakers because honestly, I don't feel like the end of this thing came the way I wanted it to come. So guess what?
16: But what athlete actually gets to have it that
14: very,
16: way?
14: Very, very few.
16: Elway walked off after a Super Bowl.
14: Right.
16: That was it, right?
14: Very few
16: guys get to do that. look, today is not the day to go, oh, is LeBron an all-time Laker great? Does he get the statue? We're not getting into that, like, because I know there's a lot of people say, he was never a Laker, not this. Today's not the day. Right now, let's just focus on what it is. Free agency starts at 3 o'clock.
15: Mm-hmm.
16: The Lakers need to make moves. They're supposed to have a meeting with Jalen Duren later this afternoon at the CAA offices, right? Duren is supposed to meet with the Lakers and the Kings. The Kings have some bonuses they can do in a sign-and-trade. Detroit has said that they do not want to do a sign-and-trade. Duren is, I don't want to say he's an A-plus center, but he's a 22-year-old, 6'10" guy who could be your third option if you need, right? That's a big thing. That's what Luka wants. Are the Lakers going to be in total demise? No. Is LeBron going to be the guy that was going to put them over? No, but he was going to solidify a lot of things that they would have. But you know where you're at, and that is the huge thing about it. Did the Lakers say, yeah, LeBron, we want to work with you? Of course, because what's out there in the free agent market that you can possibly get to replace him? Not much. So the Lakers did the right thing. Of course we want you, LeBron. Hey, but we don't know if they actually talked numbers. We don't know if they talked years. We don't know if they talked roles, and we're not going to hear it. Because the report from Shams comes from Rich Paul, the LeBron side of this. That's where the reporting is coming from. This is good for the Lakers because they now have an idea of where they're going. Because remember what we said earlier in the show, like around 7 o'clock. If the Lakers do offer Duren, Detroit has until July 7th to decide if they want to match that. That would lay the Lakers in limbo with other free agents. Now you know what you're going to go and do. So, LeBron, again, thanks for the great time here in LA. You won him a championship. The relationship was murky at times. It was up and down with whatever. At the end of the day, though, I don't think LeBron is trying to say, oh, I'm going to stick it to him. It's more of, hey, I'm doing something unprecedented.
14: But
16: I'm going to be 42 years old. Nobody has ever played in the NBA this many years. And I don't think Golden State's the only option, Linz. It could be Cleveland.
14: Right. Does LeBron...
16: The happiness is always a big word with Wendy.
14: Does LeBron feel wanted by the Lakers? I don't think he felt wanted by the Lakers.
16: Like lukewarm, like,
14: But listen, even,
16: if you're here, you're cool.
14: But Luka, going back to Ramona's report, that when Luka and the Lakers first started talking about his future and how he would take over this franchise, LeBron was not really a part of that. But from a public relations standpoint, the Lakers did the right thing. They went out at the end of the season and they said, yeah, we want LeBron back. LeBron, we still think LeBron is part of what we do around here. Luka, to his credit, also played the PR game perfectly, because you don't want to be the guy that runs out the greatest player of the generation. You don't want to be the guy that publicly pushes him out. Could you imagine if Luka said this? Hey, Luka, what do you think about, you know, LeBron and running it back next year? And Luka says, well, I don't want LeBron back next year. It's supposed to be my team.
16: We've already seen it.
14: Right. We know what he is. And yeah, he saved our asses in the postseason while I was sitting on the bench hurt. But going forward, this has to become my team. And I want Austin Reeves as my running mate. I want an A-list center. And I don't need a 42-year-old guy who's still got this overwhelming persona in our locker room. I don't need that. We need to move on. If Luka Doncic said all of that, I'm not saying that's exactly how he feels, but I could imagine that he might feel that way. If Luka said all that, that's not the professional, polite, respectful thing to say.
16: And Luke is never going to say anything like that.
14: Right. So they
16: maybe not even in private.
14: So everybody played the PR game perfectly.
16: Well done. Because if LeBron really wanted to stick to the Lakers, he would have dragged it out. He would have dragged it out. If he wants to be petty and really stick it to him, hold him in limbo. And he didn't.
14: And to your point, you can thank LeBron for a couple of things. First and foremost, you thank LeBron for thank you for not holding us hostage. By waiting until, as he said in that one soundbite, maybe I'll figure it out in July, maybe I'll figure it out in August, I don't know, I'll figure it out when I figure it out. We're not waiting for you anymore. When I say we, I mean the Lakers franchise is not waiting for you.
16: It's not mom and pop anymore. The Buss family is no longer in charge. You're dealing with billionaire corporation that looks at every single financial figure. What are we going to do? What are we going to do? How are we going to move forward? And they're not looking back. The Guggenheim does not do nostalgia. They do celebration of the player, but they're not gonna let you linger. We see it with the Dodgers. They'll cut you. They have no problem eating some contracts. They have no problem giving you a contract and at the same time eating it. What this is good right now is you have a plan. Rui Hachimura should be an important part for the Lakers. Yes, he might be up and down at times, but he is still a player that can be huge for the Lakers. This is right now, Rob Pelinka's job is on the line this free agency, because he better get it done, because if you do not add to the pieces, you don't shore up some defense, you don't shore up some depth on this squad, and you don't make some moves. I know you're hindered because of the lack of trade pieces that you have, including the draft picks, but you better get it done right this summer, because if the Lakers show with a 35-win season, oh, no.
15: So right? so you mentioned Rui Hachimura being a big part of that. It should be somebody they should be going after. It's possible, but also everything that we've been saying with Luka Doncic is that he's giving you players that he wants. I don't know how he feels about Rui, but if he's saying, I need all of these types of guys, it seems like he almost wants to build a brand new team. So the whole idea of running it back, that's I'm talking about Kennard and Rui and Marcus Smart now being gone, LeBron being gone, everybody that's not Jackson Hayes and a Slovenian citizen is not staying.
16: But who
15: I think they could go completely off the board and be going all the way around.
16: They could, but Rui, you saw last year the evolution of Rui Hachimura, the mid-range jumper that he can have. He continues to get better and better.
15: I agree
16: know you're
15: with
16: not
15: you.
16: The biggest Rui fan. I like Rui in the right spots and playing him in the right way.
15: This isn't mean hating on Rui.
16: No, I'm saying him and Luka together, maybe not, but Rui is a guy that gives you the depth that they don't have.
15: Right. He gives you 3-point shooting in the playoffs. He was great in the playoffs. I think it really just comes down to what Luka wants. So if Luka seems like he's wanting guys from other teams to come and build a team around him. I don't know if you feel the same way, Cappy. So it just feels like the guys that are on this team, he has no interest in any type of run it back situation. He wants Austin Reeves and he wants other dudes from other teams to build around him.
14: And here's the other part of it. And I know we'll disagree on this all the time. You got to think about the next 3 years.
16: Correct.
14: You cannot just think about this upcoming season. And I understand there's going to be a thought that is you're wasting Luka's prime.
16: Absolutely.
14: If you don't go all in this season. I'm not saying you shouldn't go all in this season. I'm saying that you now are in a business relationship with Luka.
16: Yes.
14: And you're following Luka's lead. His first thought was, I want Austin Reeves.
16: Got him.
14: And the Lakers made an offer to Austin Reeves, and Austin Reeves wasn't happy with that. And there were a lot of rumors that he might be going somewhere else, and the Lakers didn't want to let him go. Why? Is it because Austin Reeves is so awesome? Austin Reeves is a really good player.
16: Yes.
14: We've watched him develop, and we've watched him grow up in these last 5 years or whatever it's been. But why was Austin Reeves such a top priority? In my opinion, it's because Luka made him his top priority.
16: Yeah,
15: exactly.
16: He started golfing because of Austin Reeves.
14: If Austin,
16: he hangs out with Austin Reeves. He's his only like real friend off the court that you see him.
14: If Austin Reeves was Luka Doncic's number one offseason priority, the Lakers had to find a way to make that happen, and they weren't going to let Austin Reeves go leave and go somewhere else because they were cheap. So if they had to overpay for Austin Reeves, why were they doing that? In some ways, it was to make

0: in the past, it's because he's not doing what is needed for Luka.
1: And it's also because of what I think Beto is bringing, that this is not Jeannie Buss anymore. She may have this title of governor for however long she's going to hold on to it. This is a completely different ownership group now. And with this different ownership group, there is no loyalty, if you will. And
2: business.
1: It's just business. That's right. It's not
2: what
1: even
2: about... What
1: did
2: Jeannie say? Oh, we're going to give LeBron a stat. Jeannie's the governor because she goes to the NBA meetings in New York. But she's not signing the check. She owns a piece of the team as a minority investor. Right? She's not signing the check. She's not involved in the meetings. She's not involved with what's going on in the front office. That was never her role. Her role was business side. But it's the Guggenheim group now going. Let's move forward. What did the Dodgers do when they got the Guggenheim involved? They made that trade with the Red Sox, and Adrian Gonzalez and a bunch of other players showed up. That was the, hey, we are now out of bankruptcy. We're going to make moves. All right, LeBron, you're not here. Done. Good time. Appreciate you. But LeBron, you were part of the old ownership, right? What are we going to do here now? We're going to move forward. So if it is Jalen Duren, heck, again, pipe dream? Maybe let me put it out there. Joker next year, right? Because Denver is going to sell eventually because they're going to have a lot of issues with their cap. Maybe it's Peyton Watson, the Long Beach Poly kid who comes back. I love Peyton Watson, the game that he has. But it's no longer we're going to sit by and be stuck with what LeBron has over us. It is freedom, and you can do whatever you want now.
0: I like you to mention Peyton Watson, too, but like he is restricted.
2: Yep.
0: So they have 48 hours afterwards, I believe, to match. So are you able to wait that long? Are the Lakers in a situation where they're going to get kind of screwed because of all these restricted free agents? That's Duren, that's Peyton Watson. Well, now, if you have an offseason of Duren, Peyton Watson, and maybe a couple guys around the edges, like a Quentin Grimes to replace Marcus Smart.
2: That.
0: And there's another guy from Toronto,
2: Amamu
0: from Toronto that I've seen, like Dan Wojcicki was talking about. If you can get those guys in here, that looks like a positive free agency.
2: Even if it's only one of those, you don't have to get Duren or Watson because you might be restricted, just like you said, right?
0: They're both restricted.
2: I mean, Bob's saying you're restricted in your own office of what you're going to do. You have to wait. But the fact is that you now have the flexibility to go after those kind of guys. You can go and say this because you know what's happening right now. Watson is a guy I really love the progression of his game because at UCLA he didn't do much, but that was a different story.
0: Yeah, that wasn't his fault.
2: But the way that he's evolved in the NBA, those kind of players, like Jaden McDaniels with the Wolves, love those. If the Lakers can find...
0: Former Laker, by the way, draft pick.
2: Yeah, but he was going to get traded no matter what. But my point is, those kind of guys is what you need, and the Lakers haven't had that.
1: Right, but if I'm Luka... I'm thinking about the next 3 years of my career.
2: Absolutely.
1: As much as I want to win a championship as fast as I possibly can, I understand what I'm up against when it comes to San Antonio and Oklahoma City and Minnesota and Denver. By the way, Minnesota's going through a transition.
2: Minnesota made some moves too because they went and got younger with Ball.
1: Yep, they're going through a transition as well. And I'm looking at these other teams in the West and I'm saying, okay, we know what we want to do and we know what we need to do. But can we really do it in just one offseason? And if you're Luka and you're realistic about it, you start thinking to yourself, what kind of about the Knicks and how the Knicks started to put a roster together and then they got better and better. And before you knew it, they were a championship caliber team.
2: Build. Also, I hate being this guy like, oh, guys don't want to play with LeBron. Guys don't want to play with Kobe. But you really want to play with Luka? I think so. I think guys want to come to L.A. and play with Luka. Like, Luka doesn't have that dominance that certain players or superstars have over a team, that control, that lock over them. Luka seems like he's the engaging, like, come on, guys, if you can help me, let's go.
1: Well, I love what you said from the beginning. You thank LeBron for two things in this moment. One, that was a very, very professional thing to do, to not hold the franchise hostage and say, you know what, I'm going to be petty about it, and I'm going to wait. And by the way, I may not even really come back. And you guys waited on me, and you didn't make decisions because you all waited on me. If you're the Lakers, you cannot wait on LeBron. 30-year-old LeBron, maybe you wait on. 41, going on 42, you cannot wait on him. Not when you already have his replacement in the building. That's the first part of it. Thank you, LeBron, for being professional today and not holding the Lakers hostage. That's one. Two, hey, LeBron, thank you for your years. Thank you for the championship that you brought. Thank you for the run to the Western Conference Finals. Thank you for what you did this postseason, how you carried this team to a first-round victory. He deserves

0: all the thanks for all of those things. Here's one last thing. Thanks for leaving. And I don't say that to be a jerk. I say it because as a franchise, as an organization, the time has come. And by the way, it may not have been the time if it wasn't for the change of ownership. But because of the change of ownership and because of Luka being in the building already and being here for a year and a half, the time has come for the Lakers to turn the page on LeBron James. And the best part for the Lakers is LeBron's the one saying he's the leaving. He's the guy leaving.
1: Yep.
0: It's not them kicking him out.
2: I'm a leaving.
0: He is a leaving.
1: There's a couple of things. Shams also tweeted earlier, I didn't see this, Robert Williams III has agreed a 3-year extension with the Blazers. So that center is off. He's going to go back to Portland. But Bobby Marks tweeted this one out, the restricted free agency. A couple notes out of it. Of course, the notable RFAs, Jalen Duren, Tari Eason, Payne Watson, Walker Kessler. But he has this one. The last time an offer sheet went unmatched of $10 million or more per year was back in 2020 when Bogdan Bogdanovic was the one.
0: Mm-hmm.
1: So a cap space is tied up for a player that signs a player on an offer sheet. So very interesting. And then it's up until July 7th for a team to match. So if you're going to go after Jalen Duren or Payton Watson, whoever it is, it's going to be very interesting. So July 7th, Cappy, put that on your calendar.
0: Okay.
1: If the Lakers do offer those.
0: Putting it in right now. Now, Lindsay, you brought up something earlier today of LeBron, and I said I hadn't seen this, of LeBron being home in Akron, Ohio. And just describe for everybody that wasn't here at that time what LeBron was doing on social media. Because now, what he did yesterday and with this announcement through Shams today that LeBron is telling the Lakers, I'm playing, but not for you. When you go back to what he did yesterday on social media, maybe he was trying to send the message.
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1: So this Guggenheim ain't doing this.
0: Well, this is, so here's my point, is that if you're LeBron, wait a second.
1: Now what?
0: Hold on, there's more.
15: Well, this is not breaking news like Shams is reporting something, but we are excited that the one and only host of the show, his name is on it, the one and only George Sedano now gives us instant reaction on the phone lines.
0: Yeah, let's do it. Go, George, go. What do you got to say?
16: Well, I think everything comes to an end at some point, and here we are, right? I think that's just the reality of what we've found ourselves in at this point. And, you know, Cappy, I'm more curious what you think, because now who the hell are you going to blame if the Lakers lose a game?
0: I'm going to blame Luka. I'm going to blame Ron Palinka. I'm going to blame JJ. I'm going to find everybody else to blame. Yeah, exactly what I'm going to do.
16: Listen, I would say it was clear to me that both sides were eventually going to part ways. And I think that the interesting quote I thought I heard the other day was from Wendy when he said that Rich Paul told him that he could use this quote, that he will prioritize happiness over money. And when he said that, I'm like, oh, he's going to go play with the Warriors. because him and Steph have been talking about this for a while, right? Like joking about it. They seem to love playing with each other in the Olympics, the All-Star games, all that stuff. And you know what? Why not? I said it. I think we talked about it a while back. I said, if he were to leave the Lakers, that's probably the place I'd like to see him play, even though I was always against the fourth team, all because it's Steph Curry. And why not? Like, those guys are at the end, and they can finish out their careers together. And, you know, I don't know if it'll net a championship. Probably not, depending on what the rest of that team looks like. But at the very least, it's going to be fun. People are going to want to watch.
0: Well, that's just it. Is are the Warriors looking to create a spectacle, or are they looking to win a championship and build a roster that can win a championship. I would argue that creating a spectacle is good for business. It doesn't necessarily mean it's good for winning a championship. But, George, I'm not 1,000% convinced that LeBron tells the Lakers, I'm going to play but not for you, because he's automatically going to Golden State. I could still see a world where he goes home and says, this is what makes me happy, to finish my career where I started my career, where I delivered a championship to my hometown. So I'm going to go, I'm going to prioritize happiness over money, and I'm going to go home and be the hometown hero rather than being on a fourth team.
16: I mean, possibly. I think the only three teams that are even on the board, it looks like, according to Vegas and these prediction markets or whatever, are the Warriors, Cavs, and Heat. I just don't see him wanting to go back to Cleveland or Miami. I just think that he's ready for something new, it seems like. And I think he gets the advantage of his family gets to stay in L.A., you know, and he gets to just kind of swoop in and out. You know what I mean? I will say this, a masterful move, Bronny getting his, and Bronny deserves this. This isn't just a joke, obviously. Bronny performed, I think we all agree, last year in a way that even surprised us at times. But he got his money guaranteed yesterday. And then LeBron's like, peace out. But I just think that for, I don't know. Maybe I'm wrong. Maybe you'll be right. I mean, you've been right about a lot of things lately, all of a sudden. I mean, all of a sudden, you're Mr. Right.
0: I know. I don't know what happened here.
16: I mean,
0: I was Mr. Wrong for a long time.
16: Well, for sure. But I just don't, I don't know. I don't see those. I don't see him going back east. Although it would make more sense from a basketball perspective. But here's the thing with the Warriors, and then I want to jump to the Lakers and what they're going to do next. You know, they're going to get Jimmy Butler back at some point during the season. And he's playing for a contract. And if there's anything I can tell you about Jimmy Butler is when he's motivated to play for a contract, he's going to play his ass off. So they'll have four guys on the roster who are capable of taking, well, three guys, because Draymond's not capable of taking over a game per se, although he still can do it defensively at times. But three guys on offense that can absolutely take over a game at any point still. It'll be fascinating to see if that indeed is the place. Now, if I'm the Lakers now, here's the interesting dynamic. Now there's no more, like, questions as to what they're supposed to do. Like, Luka wants an A-list center. Now you got to go get an A-list center. The problem is the A-list centers are all restricted, which means that even if you offered Jalen Duren or Walker Kessler a deal tomorrow, they're teams have until, I believe, midnight on July 6th or something like that to match. So you are basically tying up your money and crossing your fingers, and you hope that you give them a contract worth enough money that their teams won't match. So, and both guys, obviously, as we know, are disgruntled. But if you can land either guy, I think you're in good position. But, man, it is a risky proposition at the moment because, again, you just – you tie up that money and you can't make another move until the respective home team in this scenario for those players decides to match. And again, they can drag it out as far as July 6th. So it's going to be an interesting game of chicken coming up.
0: What are the chances, though, that we've been talking about Kessler and Duren from the beginning of this conversation? Of what will the Lakers do and how will they find an A-list center? What if there's somebody out there that we've not been talking about that maybe they're thinking about? I don't know. I don't know the who. I don't have the answer. I'm just saying, are they
16: just like, possibly. For those wondering about the Warriors, it's not going to be Kristaps Porzingis, I would imagine. Him and Luka did not have a very good partnership in Dallas. Mm-hmm. There was plenty of rumblings. Those two didn't even get along very well. So I don't see some sort of sign and trade with the Warriors, because I know that that's where people are probably thinking, maybe even potentially. I even forgot Porzingis is on the Warriors too. So there's that. Now that I mentioned it out loud. But
0: took me a second this morning also, by the way. When they re-signed him, I was like, wait, what? And then I was like, oh, yeah, yeah. He barely played for them last year.
16: Mm-hmm. Yeah. So I don't, maybe you might be right. I mean, listen, right now, so far this offseason, I don't think anything's off the table. I wouldn't be surprised if we get surprised by anything at this point. Because honestly, up until yesterday when I heard Brian make that claim on his podcast, I didn't think there was any chance LeBron was leaving the Lakers. So sure as hell don't know what the hell is going to happen here moving forward.
0: The claim you're talking about that Windhorst said about him prioritizing happiness over money, is that what you're talking about?
16: Right. And he said on his podcast, he said, and Rich Paul told me I can use this as a direct quote, he will prioritize happiness over money.
0: I could understand where I'm putting myself in LeBron's shoes, where LeBron is unhappy as a Laker. And that's why prioritizing happiness over money would be the phrase that they're using. And when I say, George, he's unhappy as a Laker.
16: And by the way, real quick. Yeah. And David Miniman wrote a whole story about it, right? Like we talked about this weeks ago.
0: Right. And if I were in LeBron's shoes, my unhappiness would be, I came here, we built together a championship caliber team. We made it to the Western Conference Finals. Keep in mind, we switched a bunch of coaches. Our roster was never really cohesive. We were always changing pieces of the roster. You want to blame me for parts of that? Okay, fine, I'll blame you for parts of that. But in the end, you went out and got my replacement. You put me on the same team with him. And when we had to have him, he was hurt. I was healthy. And you guys all looked at me and said, carry us. I did the best I could with what I had. And when the season was over, it was like, okay, we want you back, but you're not really showing me the love that I feel like I need. Back to what Dave was saying about that. And so I could imagine a world where LeBron was unhappy as a Laker. And that's where this phrase, he'll take happiness over money. Because why be miserable with money when you've already got $1 billion, when you can be happy with slightly less and it means nothing in your life? The difference between him making $30 million and unhappy in LA versus making $15 million and being happy with the Warriors, who cares about the $15 million?
16: Yeah, and let's go back a year, right? Let's go back a year. A year ago, remember Rich Paul and that statement he put out about like, hey, the Lakers are going to go and they're going to do what they need to do and we respect that. And, you know, maybe well, maybe it's best if we go in a different direction. I'm paraphrasing now, but it was basically that was the gist of it, if you recall.
0: Mm-hmm.
16: Because they need to rebuild around Luka, and we respect that and understand that. So this, you know, they kind of set the tone for this a year ago. If you really think about it.
0: Yeah, I mean, I think that if you're LeBron, again, I'm going back to how could I put myself in LeBron's shoes and why would he be unhappy? If you're LeBron, I mean, ask yourself this question. When push came to shove this year, who was there when you needed me? Was it me, LeBron, or was it my guy, Austin Reeves? I love Austin Reeves. He's my guy. I've raised him in this league. But you're going to pay him $40-plus million a year, and you're going to come to me and say, take $15 million a year or take $30 million a year. But I was the guy that you counted on when you had to have it. So I appreciate the fact that this kid has gone from undrafted and not paid, you know, really well and made more money, and now he's getting paid a max contract. I'm happy for him. But, man, it makes me feel really disrespected. And so I'm trying to put myself in his shoes as to why would he be unhappy. And I could come up with a lot of reasons as to why LeBron would be unhappy and then would be chasing happiness versus just dollars. Because he don't need the money. The money can't be priority.
16: Look, it'll happen one day. To you, Cappy, when that brother Kasim gets that big payday to be a talk show host,
0: right,
16: as we've been grooming him here on this morning show the last few months.
0: Right.
16: And in a few years, he's all of a sudden, him and like DeAndre are the Austin Reeves of this place.
0: Right.
16: And you're like, what about me?
0: Yeah.
16: What about all the stuff I've done?
0: I raised these Sedona, young brothers.
15: You know, Cappy might not be on tomorrow because today's the final day of his contract and he still hasn't signed it.
16: Are you serious? Are you still not signing this thing?
15: He may not be on tomorrow.
0: They won't allow
15: him on the air tomorrow.
0: They didn't send me the DocuSign.
15: It's amazing. You really should fire your agent for all the issues you have with the DocuSign.
0: I would I would say I'll reserve my commentary until it is actually signed before I start placing blame on people.
15: Whatever you want to do, bro.
0: Well, George, I will say this. When Shams dropped this, it is a pretty shocking development. In other words, I know I've pushed for it's time to move on, but when LeBron says it through Rich Paul and Rich Paul says it through Shams and it's out there for public consumption, just being really honest, it is a very shocking development to know that we're really to the
16: after
0: end.
16: All the things you said, now you're like, wait, what? It actually happened?
0: Wait, yeah, I'm surprised. Come on, really? I know.
16: You're a piece of work,
0: but
16: man.
0: It's just hard to believe. I mean, I would just say this. If you would have asked me a week ago, what happens with LeBron? I say two things. A, he plays, and B, he plays for the Lakers. And don't you think that most people would have said the exact same thing?
16: Yeah, I agree. I would have said it 3 days ago, right. 2 days ago.
0: Yeah, I just said it an hour ago. I literally would have said it an hour ago. But here we are.
16: All right.
0: LeBron has made the decision.
16: Here we are, Cappy. Now, are we on till noon? Is that what's happening right now?
15: So we're going to stay on YouTube. ESPN LA will live from this studio till noon. It doesn't have to be Cappy and Beto.
16: By the way,
15: Greg's going to be in here. Andy, maybe Geeter, and then Marcus Grant's going to come in earlier, so we're going to figure it out. We'll smack it around.
0: Well, no, it's just great that we're going to stay on.
16: But by the way, when I told you
15: Geeter can't make it, shocking.
17: He has to do TV.
15: Oh, he has to do TV.
16: Yeah, I think it's a pretty important thing for him to do on television.
15: These TV guys that want to be here so bad, never available for us. He's scumbags.
0: Wow.
15: Yeah,
16: you mocked me when I said that this would be a big offseason.
0: Oh, George.
16: For the Lakers.
0: George, look, you don't understand.
15: I mocked you or Cap mocked you?
16: No,
15: I didn't mock you. I've been doing promos saying it's the biggest Lakers offseason in history.
0: Well, that wasn't mocking?
16: But you thought I was crazy. You were like, you just thought like I was doing it just for bluster.
15: Well, didn't I take your idea and I made like 40 promos out of it?
16: I mean, I guess, but you weren't really receptive initially.
15: I mean, I'm into it now.
0: Hey, by the way, George, you know who's the happiest person today that you're not here with us?
16: Who's that?
0: It's got to be Morales.
15: Why?
0: Here's why. Because, Linz, what time did this Shams Charania thing come down? Was it 9:01?
1: Yeah, top of the hour. Yeah. Right, okay. Top.
0: I think if I know my man Sedano.
16: Oh, because I would have been furious.
0: Oh, Sedano would have been on fire. Like, we're not on terrestrial radio right now.
15: Yeah, but there's like 2,000 people on the YouTube, and there's thousands listening on the app. I think we're fine.
0: No, we are fine. But you know that last week?
16: Oh, we are fine, but it still would be better.
1: It's worldwide right now, worldwide, everywhere.
17: A lot of people are watching us, Cappy, because ESPN's airing Wimbledon right now.
0: And people are probably getting ready for this England game, too, in the World Cup. You know?
16: Well, yeah, I would imagine all the talk show programming is on ESPN, too, today, with Wimbledon.
0: I'm just being completely honest about the whole thing. Like, total transparency when I say I am absolutely shocked, because as much as I pushed for it's time to go forward, it's time to move on, it's time to hand the franchise over to Luka, it's time to get LeBron out of the locker room because of the respect that everybody has for him, and they'll never be able to be a different voice or leader as long as he's on this team. I advocated for everything I'm saying right now, but in the end, I actually thought I would be wrong, and I thought that LeBron would re-sign with the Lakers. I thought yesterday, George, the signing of Bronny or the guaranteeing of Bronny's contract was an indication that, hey, we're doing everything we can to make LeBron want to come back and play for us for one more year. And I'm just saying right now, I'm shocked by the decision that LeBron has made that he's leaving the Lakers.
16: How about when LeBron has to play against Bronny, like swats him, or vice versa? Bronny swats LeBron or something.
0: Oh, I would love it for Bronny to, like, I don't know, maybe, like, really, I mean, put some body on him. Hey, old man, my time has come. You left the Lakers. I am the Lakers now. This was your team. It's now my team. It's now Bronny's team. In fact, that's the leader. Bronny's the leader.
17: It's a pretty easy trade, though, isn't it, George? if wherever LeBron ends up wants to trade for Bronny, that's like the Giannis and his brothers thing, right?
16: Yeah, but Giannis' brothers are not going to Miami.
17: Yet.
16: They're not. Lamona reported it. No, they're not going. That's not happening.
0: You hear that?
16: They don't have enough roster spots.
15: Yeah, Pat Riley ain't putting up with that.
0: Not at all.
15: Wow.
0: This is AJ. So, we're all prepping for 3 o'clock today, the beginning of free agency, and the Lakers making an offer to a potential restricted free agent and maybe making an offer that is so good that Detroit, in this case, might not be willing to match it because they don't want to spend that kind of money. Evan said earlier today, George, I said, what kind of money would we be talking about? Like, what dollar figure would drive the Pistons out of a deal for Durant? He said, I don't know, maybe like $40 million a year. But
16: yeah, it sounds right.
0: I would, I thought this hour was going to be a little bit about Aaron Donald possibly coming back to the Rams. The thoughts about Max Crosby.
16: You thought you guys were going to talk about everything and anything, including the summer of Schwanz, but LeBron busted up your bubble today.
15: By the way, somebody erased the summer of Schwanz on the whiteboard.
0: Right.
16: No.
15: Yeah, no, that's a big deal. Don't just blow me off.
0: You know what it is? It's vandalism.
16: That person needs to be prosecuted.
0: Right. It's vandalism. Make no mistake, it's vandalism. Okay? If somebody writes a message on the board, until the person who wrote the message gives the permission that it is time now to erase it, you flip the board. You don't erase the board, you flip the board.
15: Yeah, exactly.
0: You don't erase, you flip.
15: All right, right now, Sedano's on the phone line, also joining us on the phone line, the great Dave McMiniman now. Dave,
16: I'll see you guys. I'll catch up with you guys later.
15: George, you don't have to leave. You can say hi to Dave.
16: Well, I got to go. I'm literally standing at the airport.
15: All right,
16: I'll
15: see you tomorrow morning at 7 a.m. then.
16: No, I will try to... I'll try to jump on from home, if anything.
15: Okay, beautiful. All right,
0: here comes
15: Dave.
0: Drive
15: safely home.
0: Dave, I don't know if you just heard with George. I was just saying an absolutely shocking development because your story a couple weeks ago that LeBron was not necessarily happy with the Lakers, I could buy everything and I could come up with a million other reasons why he might not be happy. But when push came to shove, I actually thought he'd be back, and I thought he'd be back with the Lakers. Dave, are you as shocked as I know I am right now?
18: Shock, I wouldn't use that word, but certainly surprise. Even with the report yesterday of Draymond Green opting out and the Warriors planning to pursue LeBron in earnest, I still felt like the Lakers made a lot of sense for him, looking at what they were able to accomplish, obviously, in the second half of the season, and injuries cut what could have been a strong playoff run short. But if you take a step back and look in the totality of his career, like, this is going to be it. Whatever contract he signs, with whatever team it is, I am pretty damn sure it's going to be the last one he ever signs. And so clearly that's caused him to, you know, reflect on a lot of things, and he's going to pick the situation that he feels like is even better for him than what the Lakers were. And obviously we know the Warriors are a possibility. I think you have to seriously look at two of the other franchises he played for, in the Miami Heat and the Cleveland Cavaliers, as being possibilities. And now we wait, and for the radio audience listening in here, the Lakers have a lot of work to do to fill the production of LeBron James.
1: All right, Dave, so LeBron lets Lakers know that he's not coming back. So that's done with right now. They're supposed to have a meeting with Jalen Duren this afternoon, according to reports. Is Duren a real possibility for the Lakers to give him the max?
18: I don't think so. I reported that there is the intended and planned meeting. That was as of yesterday. I used intentional language in case things change. But as of yesterday, there was a planned meeting. But I also reported that, according to several team sources within the Detroit Pistons, the Pistons have no interest in working with another franchise for a sign and trade to help their all-star big man leave the franchise. And so, you know, the Lakers have $52 million in cap space. They will have the ability to tender an offer sheet to Jalen Duren. And the Pistons will have the ability to wait until July 7th when contracts become official and match it. And then the Lakers, all their money will be tied up in the interim. And so I don't view Jalen Duren as a very realistic option for the Lakers.
1: So it could be a summer of nothing?
0: Well, why is he? Why is it Duren or nothing?
1: Well, who else is the center out there?
18: Well, I mean, listen, Robert Williams, another center the Lakers had interest in, he just
1: resigned.
18: Agreed to re-signing with the Blazers, so he's off the board. You look down the line, like, what else is there? You know, the best center on the market this summer was traded to Miami, Giannis Antetokounmpo, so he's off the board. You want to look at, okay, is Nikola Jokic not going to actually re-sign or sign an extension with the Nuggets? Is that an option down the line? We know how close he is with Luka Doncic. If that is where the Lakers are headed or hoping to get to, it probably would be worth another season of kind of interim basketball in order to land the three-time MVP. But I'm not reporting that. I'm just saying if you look at the landscape, okay, maybe that's a possibility that's out there. But in terms of the actual centers that are available as an unrestricted free agent, I mean, you're talking about guys like Jock Landale. You know, that's not going to move the needle.
1: Yeah, he just resigned too. He just signed with the Hawks.
18: So there you go.
1: Yeah.
18: Mamu up in Toronto, he opted out. And, that's a guy, a big body who can shoot the three, a really good roller. Okay, like that's a good member of your ball club. But is that going to be the type of needle-moving, I should say, talent that can have you compete with the likes of OKC and San Antonio? I have a hard time believing that.
1: And so you don't see Durant coming to the Lakers at all?
0: Wow.
18: Nope.
15: So, Dave, it's Greg. I just had a quick question for you. So if at 3 o'clock when free agency opens, are we expecting now a flurry of moves by the Lakers to just whatever it happens to be? Maybe it's like Quentin Grimes or Mamu like you're talking about. Or are they going to kind of hold out and look at the restricted free agency market and kind of be on hold for 48 hours or just to the 7th even?
18: You know, one of my favorite colleagues, who's one of the best people we have in the company, Bobby Marks, pointed out in a production meeting this morning to all of us that there hasn't been a restricted free agent that has left his incumbent team since 2020.
0: Mm-hmm.
18: So it doesn't mean it never happens, but it's pretty rare when it happens. I can't imagine that being the Lakers' plan of action. I know I've reported throughout the year that they've had interest in guys like Walker Kessler, Tari Eason of Houston, Peyton Watson of Denver. I don't think any of those guys are going to be realistic players to join this team. Now, if they do go the cap space route and go unrestricted, it would not shock me if you saw a bunch of short-term contracts to try to line up the next big fish. That's the Lakers' style. They go for the big names. They go for the big swings. And sometimes, and we've seen this with Rob Pelinka, sometimes they'll wait to get to that next moment because it's better to, in their view, better to have one team maybe have a second-round ceiling for a short term in order to create a team that has a final ceiling for a long term.
15: But you also reported that Luka, that 2026, Rob Pelinka said 2026, we'll show you in 2026. If that's what happens, that they just do these little short-term deals to line up towards next year, how does that fit with Luka?
18: Yeah, I mean, I reported a source close to Luka said Luka wants to win yesterday. And so that's a delicate dance. And if you are a franchise that, quite frankly, is still trying to impress the guy after you traded for him in the dead of the night and pried him from what he thought was going to be his forever home in Dallas, if it's asking a lot for that much trust to say, in essence, we're going to sit this one out, keep our powder keg dry to go for the explosive move a year from now, if that is the case. Now, I'm just talking in hypothetical terms with the Nikola Jokic. I've never reported that that's part of the Lakers' plans. I'm just going off the information that's out there that he may not sign an extension with the Nuggets. It's also not like the Lakers didn't think this was a possibility for LeBron to be changing teams. And so they've had plenty of time to think about what they want to do. I mean, they still have two future first-round picks, 2031 and 2033, available to trade. And it might not be a big man, but, hey, there's a couple wings down in New Orleans that could help this team today. And, it's not like the Lakers have all their avenues shut off for them with this news that LeBron is leaving. But they better get to work, because every other team out there is going to be looking for the same type of players that they are. You know, a guy was traded 2 days ago in Miles Bridges. You don't think he could help this team? I mean, A versatile wing, plays both ways, shoots the three. Like, that's the type of player that, you got to jump at. And we'll see if there's other guys like that they can identify and bring into the program.
0: So, Dave, we're talking to Dave McMiniman, by the way. Sedano and Cap, we're staying on the air till noon.
1: Yes, sir.
0: We'll hand everything off to Mason in Ireland. Everybody's going to be coming in. We'll have like a rotating, panel here in a matter of minutes. Berge's in, Beto's in. I'm here. I'm going to be running out for a little bit. And then a lot of other guys. I think Trudell's walking in, Kamenetsky's coming in, et cetera. But, Dave, the Lakers have just released a statement just a few minutes ago, and it's from Genie Bus. And it says, LeBron James is one of the greatest athletes in history. We will always be thankful for his 8 years with the Lakers, including the title that he led us to in 2020 under the toughest imaginable circumstances and the countless records he broke in purple and gold. We wish him all the best in the future, both on the court and off. He will always be cherished, always be a cherished part of the Lakers family. Dave, do you think, just because of what you know and because of how close you are to the franchise, do you think that anybody inside the Lakers is like caught off guard this morning? Do you think that they're well prepared, that they knew this was a real possibility? Or do you think that the Lakers are like today sitting around going, oh my God, we didn't see this coming? What do you think is happening is my question.
18: I mean, I have to give the group that the Lakers have right now running that team enough credit to believe that they knew that this was a real possibility. I mean, they would have to be living on a different planet and not paying attention to, let alone media reports, right? Like, but just the atmosphere in their building and talking to people in their building. That's the same thing that reporters do to get information about a team, if they were shocked by this. Like that, I can't imagine they're shocked. I would think that as of late yesterday, they may have thought that it was still a real possibility that LeBron would return. But a real possibility is a lot different than, complete shock today.
0: I just acknowledge I'm in complete shock. I am. I admit
1: yeah,
0: it.
1: You are.
0: I admit it. Because, look, Dave, all these reports about, Draymond Green opted out so that he could change his salary to accommodate LeBron as a possibility. Like, if that was just a rumor out there until Shams put it out, I was like, okay, now all of a sudden the Warriors seem to make a little bit of sense, maybe. But I still, for everybody that said, well, we don't even know if he's really going to play next year. We knew he was going to play next year. That we knew. I would say I thought as of probably an hour and 10 minutes ago, I was 99.9% sure it would be with the Lakers. So for me, this is just one person.
1: Same. I thought he was coming back.
0: I'm shocked. That's all. I'm just.
18: Well, my thing is if we all knew he was coming back next year, the Lakers included, then why did they wait? Why'd they wait? As of late last week, the Lakers hadn't called Rich Paul to discuss an offer for LeBron.
1: Were they taking calls though?
18: Were they taking calls?
1: Yeah, like was Rich open to taking
18: that
1: phone call?
18: Sources, my phone, according to Rich Paul, my phone, it works late last week and still hadn't received an offer from the Lakers. And so if we're talking like that, we're all assuming LeBron's coming back. Why do the Lakers have to wait for the official word from Rich Paul that, all right, LeBron's coming back. Okay, here's our offer. Why not try to woo him with an offer?
0: Here's why. Because as our man Wendy always says, the actions will speak a whole lot louder than the words. In this particular instance, the lack of action tells you everything you needed to know. The Lakers didn't want him back.
18: Or it could be the lack of action. It could be they didn't want him back, or they could have thought that this was going to be the inevitability, that he was leaving, and they didn't want to look like they were rejected.
15: The great Dave McMinniman, thank you for giving us a few minutes.
0: Thanks,
15: I know,
0: Dave.
15: You're busy today. We'll talk to you soon, Dave. Have a great day. Good luck.
18: Yep.
0: A lot of work today.
1: Man, how about good stuff, McMinniman?
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24: It's windy weather.
15: Windy is walking over from the TV building. He'll be here in a few moments as we continue to break down the Lakers' breaking news this morning.
26: Mitchell Robinson, by the way, to the Celtics.
15: And Mitchell Robinson to the Celtics. Free agency frenzy is here, but first...
26: Still trying to trade Jalen Brown. Dad.
15: We have got... Hold on one second. We have got a Rocky IV update. And the Rocky IV update... Now, if you know this show, you know George Sedano and I believe Rocky IV is the best Rocky. But get this, Sedano... This is direct from our great MC, Mark Hates. Dolph Lundgren has a new vodka.
0: Oh.
15: Called Hard Cut Vodka.
0: Really?
26: Okay.
15: And this is an opportunity for you and I to press the flesh in studio soon with Dolph Lundgren of Rocky IV fame.
26: If he dies, he dies.
15: And special shout out to P1 listener, Chewy Duran. Chewy is making this all possible. He's repping Hard Cut Vodka. And can you imagine Sedano and I going, hey, Dolph, how was Rocky IV? When this song played, did you get as excited as we did? Let's do it together.
26: Awesome fighter, strong desire.
17: We got more breaking news.
26: He was also in Creed.
15: Oh, yeah.
0: He's also, by the way, I saw a TV commercial with Dolph Lundgren last night. I thought, wow, I haven't seen him in years. He's got a show, I think, on History Channel called Machines. Or something like that.
15: And one last thing before we get to the breaking news.
26: Give me another breaking news sounder. Go ahead, Lindsay.
17: Just in from Sham Sharania of ESPN. Free agent /center, Sandro Mamu. We'll just call him Mamu.
26: Mamu Kelishvili.
17: Has agreed
26: Alex, is the easiest way to pronounce it. Mamu Kelishvili.
27: Mamu Kelishvili.
17: Mamu
27: Kelishvili.
26: Boom. Got it.
27: Yeah.
17: Mamu Kelishvili has agreed to sign a 4-year, $52 million deal with the Lakers with a player option for the fourth season.
15: Oh, baby.
27: Wow. All these player options, man.
0: Hey, you got to give it up again. You got to give it up to these guys. They lost LeBron yesterday. LeBron said they don't play meaningful basketball. We have a different philosophy on how to build championship teams. And now they're adding a lot of size because, again, Kessler's 7'2", 250.
15: By the way, stand by.
0: Yeah.
15: Because I want that for a promo, but I don't want it with the Russian national anthem in there, so I had to restart it.
0: So here, I'll finish
26: that
0: my show.
26: Your fault.
15: That is my fault. I didn't realize it was in that one audition mix.
0: Okay.
15: 3, 2, 1. Go ahead. Oh, no. That part, we're fine.
17: Oh, okay.
15: But no, we might as well. Let's go. Hit the thing again. We now go to our breaking news. Let's go to our Valvoline Instant Oil Change breaking news desk. during this free agency frenzy. And producer Lindsay Baseball, go ahead, Lindsay.
17: According to ESPN's Sham Sharania, free agent Sandro Mamukelashvili.
0: No, oh, Mamukelashvili.
17: That was close.
15: You need pretty the Shvili. The Shvili.
0: I'm a leader.
17: Sandro Mamukelashvili.
15: Boom.
0: Close enough.
17: Has agreed to a 4-year, $52 million deal to sign with the Lakers with a player option for the fourth season.
0: And now what the Lakers have done, Walker Kessler, 7'2", 250. And now Sandro, I'm just going to call him that.
17: 6'9".
26: Come on, say it.
17: Just say Mamu.
26: Just say his name.
0: Sandro Mamukelashvili.
26: First of all, you got the first name wrong.
15: The first name is wrong. Now. Oh. Sandro.
0: Yeah.
15: Mamukelashvili.
0: Right. What did I say?
26: I don't know what you said.
15: Ryan Windhorst is walking in around. You think he can say it?
17: Oh yeah, he said it. Like he's like very
26: you
17: well.
26: Say it with me.
15: Right?
26: Sandro Mamukelashvili.
0: Yeah, I got
26: yes.
0: it. It's easier.
17: It happened while you were walking
0: than,
17: over, Wendy.
0: It's easier
17: breaking
0: than
17: news.
0: Tua, you know.
26: Tua Tagovailoa?
0: Right. It's also easier than
26: it's spelled phonetically. Mamukelashvili.
17: Here, Cappy, this is what Rob Pelinka did.
1: Real G's move in silence like lasagna.
26: There you go. Real G's move in silence like lasagna. Windhorst used that phrase one time on television, I believe.
0: In honor of Wendy being here right now, and he missed the Love Boat, but I didn't do Love Boat today. I did Wendy Wednesday.
26: Yeah.
0: I'll just say this.
15: Oh, and now the great...
26: It is cold.
15: The great Brian Windhorst now in studio. It's been a while since, Wendy, we've seen you in the flesh.
3: I've been at the playoffs.
15: I know.
0: What's up, good looking?
26: Yeah.
17: And the draft. Nice to see you.
3: How are you?
0: How you doing?
3: Any Lakers stuff happening?
0: Nope.
26: Yeah.
0: Nope.
26: Yeah.
0: Nothing at all.
26: Okay. So let's start with the recent stuff and work backwards. Not Mamukelashvili. We'll start with Walker Kessler. Your thoughts on the deal that they made and how they went about it.
3: Okay. Let's break it into two. First off, let's talk about the salary, because one of the things that is important for me when you sign a big contract, when you sign a superstar to a big contract, it's not a thing. But when you sign a role player, and he's a high-level role player, he's a very important role player, very, very important. When you sign a sub-superstar, a sub-star to a contract, the first thing I ask myself is, can you trade it? Because the last thing you want to do is get into a contract you can't trade. I think they did a pretty good job on this number. If you'd have told me they got Walker Kessler for $32 million a year on average, I would have said, good work. Because I thought to pull him out of Utah, you might have to approach the $40 million number, 37 to $40 million. So I think they did a good job on the number. The first year number is probably going to be about $30 million, which is going to leave the Lakers $22-ish million to spend, plus their $9 million. They can still add two or three players off of this. I like the number.
26: Real quick.
3: Yeah.
26: They've just signed Colin Sexton as well.
17: Two years,
26: $19 million.
3: Okay, I like it. That's probably the room exception.
26: Yeah.
17: Former Cavalier.
3: Yeah. Former Jazz. Yeah.
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26: Finish your thoughts on Walker Kessler.
3: Yeah, so they obviously had these deals lined up, and they were trying to see whether they could get Walker done.
26: Yeah.
3: Or Duren. I'm sure Duren was on their list,
26: right,
3: too. I like the deal, and now we're seeing the other signings that they can have to fill in around it. I think he's an excellent fit, exactly what you needed, rim rolling, big guy, 7'2", huge wingspan, will defend the front of the rim. Nickname is the Sheriff because he's polices the paint and all these things. Really good fit with Luka, like all that. The draft pick comp is big.
0: Yeah, it's big. It's a lot to give up.
3: Yeah.
0: But on the other hand, can I just say one thing? And I don't want this to come off wrong. I think the Lakers were in a very, very desperate situation, and here's what I mean. A, we all could see that they need a legitimate frontline center. That's number one. Number two, when I say desperation, they were getting, LeBron was leaving, they weren't taking LeBron back. You always say actions over words. They weren't even talking to LeBron. They didn't want him back.
3: That's right.
0: So they're moving out LeBron because when I say they're desperate, they're desperate to make sure that Luka believes that from an organizational standpoint, they are in pursuit of a championship. So while they may not have gotten the best center in basketball, and they may have given up a lot of draft capital, they were in a desperate situation on the floor and in the locker room to make Luka believe they're really in it to win it.
3: Do you know who 100% agrees with you? The Utah Jazz, because they negotiated with this knowing the Lakers were desperate to get this done. So but I will just say two things about this. I'm not I'm not super stressed about this draft capital. I'm not like falling over. But number one, the Lakers don't use their first round picks well. I mean, let's just be honest. They haven't for years. Maybe someday with this new management that they will, but they don't use them very well. So I'm not too stressed about them giving up. But

0: had to put a smile on Wendy's face.
1: Well,
0: look at that beautiful
1: smile. Especially
0: now
1: that Dolph Lundgren is going to be a partner here at the station.
0: Oh, this is going to be amazing. Yeah. I got to get a Gorbachev hat.
2: You need one of those fake tattoos for your forehead.
3: Hey, can I make a really quick, funny NBA free agency joke?
1: Yeah.
2: Depends.
3: The Clippers got Dick.
1: Grady Dick.
3: Yeah.
4: Good job, Lindsay.
2: Way to go, Lens.
5: Yes. And Hicks.
2: Way to go,
3: well,
2: Lindsay.
3: It's funny if you just say, like,
0: I thought it was good.
3: You know, they got Dick.
4: That's an accurate statement.
1: Wait till that hits the YouTube stream in about 45 more seconds.
2: Right.
5: They also got picks.
2: So, Wendy, so they get Kessler, and that is a big deal because they needed to get a big man. They needed to satisfy Luka. We all understand that, okay? Now they go out and they get Mamu, who, I will be honest with you, I don't know a whole lot about his career. And for people like me out there who don't, would you just give us your analysis on what they're getting with this guy? 6'9", 240 pounds, so they get more height, they get more weight, they get a power forward. Tell us, those of us who don't know, what is the scouting report on Mamu?
4: He is a stretch four man. He can play a little bit. He's comparable to Maxi Kleba.
1: Mm-hmm.
4: He's better.
1: In his
4: he's
1: prime.
4: Better than Maxi Kleba now. Basically, what I think they're doing here is they're swapping out Hachimura for a player who's going to be cheaper. Hachimura was going to probably cost at least $15 million a year. He probably wants more. He was making $17 million last year. And so you get a guy who does some of the stuff that Hachimura does, you know, can rebound a little bit, has good size, and can shoot the three-pointer. He had a really good year last year for Toronto, Mamu. Had a really come off a really good year.
1: Yep.
4: Who's a little bit cheaper. I think that's basically what you're looking for is Hachimura production, 40% three-point shooter who can take five or six threes a game, hopefully hit two or three, who's a little bit cheaper.
2: What is he defensively?
4: Not superior.
2: No.
4: But not a hole. Not a hole, no.
2: Because obviously we know that they needed more size, but we also know that they need more defense.
4: This is, if you went in between Maxi Kleba and Rui Hachimura, that's what you have here. You know, and remember, Kleber cost $11 million last year, mm-hmm. even though he didn't play that much. So this is a replacement of Maxi and Rui in one package. You're going to get the same number of minutes basically per night at a number that is respectable. And I'm sure that the Lakers, you know, the Lakers have upgraded their analytics department. He is an analytics darling. Like, for example, they were tied to Robert Williams a little bit ago. You know, he is analytically... They probably ran the analytical. I don't know this for sure, just to be clear. But my guess is they ran the analytical numbers and ran this salary and his analytical numbers, and it came out ahead of Hachimura, and that's why they went this direction.
2: Okay, right. Interesting. Now this third guy that's being announced
1: Colin
2: here.
1: Sexton. So he's more of a kind of a scorer off the bench. That's kind of been his role. The Cavs drafted him in the lottery a number of years ago.
4: Yeah, he's a combo guard. The reason, first off, the price is pretty good, $9 million. And this is, I mean, I don't know for sure. I'm hearing this in real time, but my guess is this is what they call the room exception, which is you spend all your salary cap money, and then you have this extra mechanism called the room exception. It's $9 million. There's a bunch of guys signing out there today for the room exception. He is a good third guard. He can. The reason you're going to like him is that he can play on the ball or off. So you can play him with Austin, now have issues. Play him with Luka, have no issues. Play on the ball or off. Doesn't have to have the ball. Would like to have a better shooter in that spot, but a scoring mentality. There will be nights this year where the Lakers win a game because Colin Sexton puts up 27. There will also be nights where he'll be left open and he'll go 1 of 7 from three and you'll be like, ooh. But you're getting a $9 million player, not a $40 million player.
2: So do you like thus far what has happened in the last 24 hours and 14 minutes, which is LeBron announces he's playing, but not for the Lakers. Half of Laker Nation is like, good riddance. And half of Laker Nation is, now we're screwed. And here we are 24 hours later, and they've added a big-time center. Maybe he's not Wemby, but he's got the size that the Lakers need. You've added another piece that you just described in Mamu. And now you've got another bench player. I mean, you're filling out a roster.
3: Yeah, one more.
4: Quentin Grimes?
3: Yep.
2: Wow.
1: Grimes. I like him. I actually like him more than Sexton.
4: Yeah.
3: 4 years, $60 million deal.
4: Okay, so this is a mid-level style deal here. The Lakers still should have a little bit of... Now, this might almost do it. So Quentin Grimes, a wing player. This is your replacement for Marcus Smart. Not as good defensively as Marcus, to be clear, but way more higher upside offense. This is a guy he's had

0: 40-point games.
1: Yeah.
0: Had played with Luka in Dallas. So let's go piece by piece. Let's go piece by piece. You're going from DeAndre Ayton to Walker Kessler. Let's forget about the cost for right now.
1: Huge
0: DeAndre
1: upgrade.
0: Ayton to Walker Kessler. A plus.
1: Yeah, huge upgrade.
0: Maybe not A+, but A.
1: They should just trade DeAndre Ayton for whatever they can get at this point.
0: Yeah, okay, that's number one. Number two, Marcus Smart to Quentin Grimes.
1: You know, I think that's an upgrade.
0: I agree. And
1: no question.
0: Grimes had a really good year last year, and you're taking advantage. Really, the Phillies should have paid him, George.
1: Agreed.
0: But Phillies heavily invested in other guys, and they just don't want to go too far into the tax, and so they're taking advantage of it here.
1: He's younger, more versatile, and more well-rounded offensive player than Marcus Smart. And a good defender.
2: All I've been asking for is make this team younger, because when I look at San Antonio and Oklahoma City, I see all these young guys. They have now made this team significantly younger with the removal of LeBron and Marcus Smart for these young guys.
0: Yes, and definitely. So I'm gonna be neutral. I don't know what you're gonna get out of Carr, the rookie. I don't know if you can play him right away. In theory, he could fill in some minutes there. I'm not sure. I'm gonna leave that on the side. George, I'm gonna snap say B my grade for Grimes. I think it's good. I think it's good. Rui Hachimura to Mamu. I'm going to go C there, not because I don't like the signing, but Mamu isn't as good of a player as Rui.
1: Agreed.
0: You're taking a step down. The production might end up being neutral. That's a step down. So I'm going to say C there, because you're also sort of playing Cleveland.
2: But okay. I do like your thought on the analytics, that if you combine all of his numbers and his salary and you do the same for Rui, it may be a slight downgrade.
0: Well, but I'm just saying, between Kleba and Rui last year, you spent $28 million. You're probably going to get similar production. Maybe not quite the same, but you're going to get similar production, and you're paying him 12.
2: Right. Pretty good.
0: Okay, so I'm going to say C, but he's not as good of a, you know, you're not going to, the upside isn't there.
1: Yeah.
0: So we're doing good so far, right? We're going to ignore the draft pick stuff. We're going to ignore that. We're doing good so far. Uh-oh. We've just gotten to LeBron. Who's your replacement for LeBron? So the answer is you don't have one. So what you're expecting is Luka is going to thrive and Austin is going to thrive. But we have to acknowledge that they're taking away a player who played 60 games, averaged 21 points, 6 rebounds, 7 assists, and was there when Austin and Luka got hurt, was there to carry them.
2: Mm-hmm.
0: So that's the difficulty that you're in. And probably there could be more moves or whatever to come, but probably what you're looking at is the overall is maybe potentially going to take a little bit of a step back. But if you get the right formula with Luka in the big, your win total may still be the same, but you're not replacing LeBron's production. You're losing a pretty big element there.
2: However, what you are doing is you are moving out the greatest player of the generation at 41 going on 42, who's not part of your future. And what you are doing is you're getting to a younger team that's perhaps a bit more athletic, can be together for a few years, and can build towards a championship. I don't think thus far today I'm like celebrating like the Lakers are going to go win a title. But what I am going to celebrate is they're on the road towards building a championship team. And in my opinion, as long as LeBron at this age was on this team, they were not doing that.
0: Okay, I agree with that. Do you think the Lakers and their fans accept, quote, on the road towards?
2: I think George and I were having this conversation earlier that last season, some people would look at last season and go, pretty successful. On the other hand, if you think it's championship and that's what you expect because that's what the Lakers have been, then last year wasn't really such a success.
3: He's not a failure, Eric.
2: So I see this. I see the Laker fans as understanding the modern NBA and looking at the Knicks and saying it took them years to build to a championship. They built a roster. They played together. They found the right coach formula, and then they won a championship. That's what the Lakers look to be doing.
0: It would be better radio if I like squared off with you and like disagree with any of that, but I don't. In a perfect world, LeBron is going to sign somewhere for either $15 million, $6 million, or $4 million. One of those. My God, if it's $4 million. But, you know, we'll see how it goes. I'm not sure what it's going to be. it would be to have been amazing if LeBron was willing to play on this Laker team with this group of players for $15 million or $6 million.
1: Agreed.
0: But I don't see the realistic pathway where that was going to happen. Because really, I felt last summer when the Lakers extended Luka and then did nothing for LeBron, that lit the fuse. I guess there was some pathway this season could have worked. But as soon as they said, LeBron, we're not giving you your no trade, we're not giving you the money, I don't think there was anything that could have happened that would have saved him. But it would have been amazing because some team is going to get that LeBron production for crazy value. And it would have been ideal if the Lakers could have gotten this sort of younger, bigger team and also kept LeBron. That's when you would have had something. You could have said, well, maybe that can challenge something. But I don't think that's in the real world.
1: Well, and we discussed this yesterday and today, you know, to Brian's point about last offseason. You know, when Rich Paul put out that statement, that was really kind of the beginning, like the first like lob into like, this is probably going to be over here with those two.
2: Let me ask you guys this question. If LeBron today is waking up and he's seeing all of this news, is LeBron thinking, wow, man, if I would have stuck around or
1: No.
2: He's ready to move on.
1: Yes.
2: But aren't the Lakers also ready to move
0: on? I've described it as a conscious uncoupling.
1: I said the same thing!
2: Oh, my God. Wait a second. A what?
0: Yeah. Well, we're from the same generation. You know?
2: Wait a second.
1: Gwyneth Paltrow and Chris Morton.
0: That's right.
4: Must be a ball-knower phrase, you know?
2: I didn't know anything about today's conscious uncoupling.
1: You didn't know that's what they called it?
2: Or lasagna. Yeah. I mean, I know about the meal, okay? But I didn't know about the song.
5: So these moving silence like lasagna.
2: I didn't know that.
0: Yeah. let's see how things play out over the course of interviews and podcasts and documentaries in the future.
1: Yeah.
0: Jeannie said nice things about LeBron yesterday. LeBron said, by the way, in the grand scheme of LeBron departures, of letters from owners, pretty good, right, George?
1: Oh, my God.
0: Ranks pretty. People are like ranking the LeBron eras today. That's what I'm doing. I'm like, hey, good job on the owner sign-off note. Good job.
1: I would say this, right, because between Dan Gilbert and Pat Riley, well, Pat Riley's not the owner per se, but nonetheless, right, those things went up in flames. And by the way, I would say LeBron has at times made things a little messier than he did. I feel like this was as clean a break, Brian, as he's had with any organization.
0: Yes, I do think that there is some scar tissue and there's a little bit of an edge there, but...
2: Yeah,
0: everybody played nice.
2: I tried to say this earlier. I'm like, listen, LeBron.
1: Well, you also claimed that Luka was being disingenuous earlier.
2: Here's what I'm saying. here's what I'm saying. LeBron, very professionally, hey, thank you so much, Lakers. I hope I made some people proud along the way. LeBron, very professional. He never went out and said, I don't like this team. I don't want to be with these guys. He did the right thing. Luka, hey, LeBron, thank you. It was great to play with you. But really... I'll go back to what you always tell us. The actions speak louder than the words.
0: Yeah.
2: The Lakers did not want LeBron back. And
1: conscious uncoupling.
2: By the way, if Luka wanted LeBron, they would have LeBron. But Luka did not want LeBron, but he's not saying that because why say it?
0: How do you get a player to stay? Just on the most basic level. Most basic level, how do you get a player to stay?
2: You pay him.
0: You make an offer.
2: Right.
0: They didn't make an offer.
2: Right.
0: Now, Rich is giving them the out because he's like, oh, they didn't have to. You know, it was up to us. It was not up to them. Like, you know,
1: right, that's just the framing of the story.
0: If you wanted him to stay, you would have come on the first day. I love this Ramona story so much. You know, Ramona does such amazing detail reporting. I think in the top 10 of her details about the pillows. Okay.
1: The Austin pillow.
0: Somebody in the Lakers front office, somebody was given the job of make this a beautiful room for Austin, and somebody went and got pillows to put AR. They did the stitching and AR on them. They didn't even, you know, they're doing pillow details. They didn't make LeBron an offer. Okay? Like, somebody looked at the room and said, moved things around and, you know, ordered things in advance. There was lots of effort put in to what was in that room. They didn't make LeBron an offer.
2: Yeah. And I'm with you when you said, In years into the future, when a documentary is made about this moment in time.
0: I hope it's years. I hope it's not a few months where somebody says something on the, you know, LeBron's on Mind the Game, and then he gets a little loose with some wine.
2: Yeah.
0: I hope that doesn't happen, because I don't need it in my life.
4: You know, they did say that he had a film crew with him at Firestone over the weekend.
0: I see somebody reporting today, oh, LeBron's going to have next year filmed by a documentary. Guys, He's had his
1: life
0: killed
1: by Trout
0: for decades.
1: Yeah. Yeah. I mean,
0: yes.
1: By the way, Andy Thompson, Michael's brother, has been on the case with him for several years recently.
0: Yes. Yeah, so let me just say, that chip shot that he made a few weeks ago, where he chipped over the bunker and chipped it in, which, by the way, was a great shot. Do you think that he has, that it just so happened that somebody was recording a chip shot?
2: Yeah, right. Hey, get this shot for me. I'm about to take this shot.
0: All of his shots.
1: Yeah. By the way, we have now details of how the Lakers deals were structured. Obviously, sign and trade for Kessler, which hard caps them at the first apron.
0: Yeah.
1: Mamu Kelesvili, cap space. Grimes, cap space. Reeves, obviously, bird rights. Sexton was the room mid-level.
0: But I think they're pretty much out of room right now. They're pretty much probably down to minimum contracts. Based on my real-time math.
1: Yeah.
0: Yeah. I would say they had to break up with LeBron. It had to happen at some point. It happened in a way that, for now, everybody seems to be on the okay page. They got a center. They kept Austin Reeves. They probably paid more than they really needed to for Austin, but they kept him. The Lakers can probably say that they had a good offseason, but I don't think that they're closer to beating
1: OKC or San Antonio. Here's what the Lakers have left, Brian, real quick. Draft assets, they only have a 2032 swap, 1 second rounder that's tradable. And to your point, what they have available to add to the team is just veteran minimums.
0: Yeah. I mean, they have a couple of guys on their roster they could trade, but they pretty much did all their business this morning.
2: I think J.J. Redick is feeling about all this right now. I mean, think about how he got this job and his connection to LeBron. And now JJ will be here and will coach Luka and AR and Kessler, and you know, and LeBron is now on to the rest of what's left of his career.
0: It had to happen. Like I said, I wish, for the sake of the Lakers' ceiling, if LeBron would have taken the money that Grimes took, and maybe they get Grimes on, you know, whatever they rearrange it, maybe they get Mamu on the $9 million and they get Grimes on. Like, if LeBron was willing to fit in. And you add him to this team, and he plays his last year here, because I think if all things are equal, he'd want to be here.
2: Mm-hmm.
0: I think you'd be like, wow, like this team might, if it all comes together, like might show some teeth. I'm not looking at this team going, like, I don't think wherever Victor is in the world right now, he's like, oh man, you know, I don't think it met that standard.
1: So. In the 23 minutes you've been here, we've spent talking about the Lakers, and we've kind of sprinkled in LeBron. I know you have to run here very soon. So we were talking about the LeBron options. We never actually got into it because the Walker Kessler stuff broke when we were going to get into it. I think LeBron should go to the Eastern Conference. I think that is the... To me, I've said this for years. I don't know why more guys don't go to the Eastern Conference. I think that Giannis had the right idea of wanting to...
0: It's what Kawhi did.
1: Right. And it's what Giannis did. He
2: can't wait
1: was
2: to watch
1: not,
2: him not play.
1: Was not going... He was not going to go to the West.
0: Yeah,
1: I think LeBron should go to the East. What do you make of the possibilities that are out there for LeBron?
0: So here's the thing. He can take as much time as he wants because he's not holding the league up and his money is going to be his money. And
1: right.
0: I expect him to take his time. I really wish he wouldn't. I wish he'd do it right now.
1: Yeah.
0: So he's got the opportunity. I think the table is set for him to go to Golden State. Draymond does not opt out of his contract unless having a good idea. LeBron's seriously considering it. I think there is a window for Cleveland to do something. Cleveland has trade assets, and they could say, LeBron, watch this, and they could make a big move. I think Cleveland is compelling, but I look at that Cavs team, and I add him. I'm not like, oh, my God. But, like, what I floated yesterday is, what if they were willing to trade Evan Mobley for Jaylen Brown? Now, that unequivocally, they get smaller, and you have to be big to win in the NBA. But if you trade Evan Mobley for Jaylen Brown and LeBron, because that's what that trade would essentially be, that has my attention. And you'd have a team with Donovan and Harden and LeBron and Jaylen Brown and Jared Allen. That is a powerhouse starting five. Powerhouse. They all have. Can all those guys get along?
2: Yeah, disaster.
0: Can they all share the ball?
2: Disaster, as far as I'm concerned.
0: I don't know about a disaster. But even if it's not Jaylen Brown, even if they do something else, I think the Cavs have a window to do something to sweeten the pot. I would rank right now the Warriors by a nose over Cleveland and Miami in the game with, I expect, a surprise team. Is the surprise team Denver? Because I think LeBron and Jokic would be jaw-dropping.
1: Oh, yeah.
0: I don't know if they're beating Oklahoma City and San Antonio, but I would love to watch it. But I would really love to watch LeBron and Steph. But I got to tell you, we had Shumpert in studio yesterday, and this is all kind of developing. Shumpert's face screwed all up when he thought about LeBron going to the Warriors. He did not like that. Because this is a team that he devoted himself, threw his whole self into for years. And I think Cavs fans feel the same. Not that what Cavs fans feel matters.
4: Yes, it does.
0: It is a little bit of a sting. And Shump was my read on that. Shump's mouth got closed, and he, you know, his body language, he didn't like it. So I don't know. We'll see.
6: Wendy, I know you have to run. You've got a meeting.
0: I do.
6: Can I grab you at 10 o'clock to record some liners? Because this might be the last time we see you in studio until next basketball season, right?
0: They just sent the second text.
6: Oh.
0: Yeah, we'll figure it out.
6: Okay.
1: Right. He'll be here.
0: Second text.
6: I just wanted to be like,
1: he'll be here for a while.
6: Yeah. It's windy. It's a windy Wednesday on the summer of Schwanz on the Sedano and Cap morning
1: show. There you go.
7: Wendy's getting up. I got to give him a hug.
1: Yeah.
7: Because, you know, this may be it.
1: Brian, I'll see you somewhere.
6: Well, you're going to see him at Summer League.
7: Summer League. That's right.
1: Were you going to be in Vegas or no?
6: You're not going, Cap.
1: Will you be in Vegas?
6: Cappy, you're not going to
7: Summer League.
6: Cappy, you're not going to Summer League.
7: I'm going to Summer League. And George told me I could stay in his room.
6: No. All right, let's take a timeout. I want to hear Mario's latest summer of soccer update. Thanks about
1: do I got time to go to the restroom?
6: Yeah, you'll have time. And then we'll do a Lindsay segment because we didn't get to do that yesterday.
1: Yeah.
6: We'll do a Lindsay segment. We'll get back to this. We'll do Sedano's favorite, the calendar. And we'll do a seller's advantage real deal.
1: There's more Lakers news, actually, because Bobby Marks has updated kind of where the Lakers stand. He actually just said all that.
6: Yeah. We're going to do all that in the next 27 minutes of the show. We're not going past 10 a.m. today.
2: I got going to noon today?
6: Yeah, I got meeting.
1: No, I got stuff to do too.
6: Yeah.
2: Me too.
6: Not you.
2: Yeah, I do.
6: All right.
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1: As families head into summer travel season, there's one thing many people forget to plan for. What happens if someone gets sick when you're away from home? Joining us now is Dr. Peter McCullough with some smart ways to be prepared before summer begins. Doctor, summer is supposed to be relaxing, but travel can come with surprises. So why is summer a time when families should think ahead medically?
2: Because there's always stress about getting sick on a trip and then ending up in the urgent care.
1: What are some of the most common issues that families will run into during these summer trips from a medical standpoint?
2: Various forms of food poisoning or traveler's diarrhea, getting viral upper respiratory tract infections that get too far along and they become a bacterial secondary infection like a bronchitis, then of course usual things like bladder infections, yeast infections.
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6: Donato's behind me yelling at Bergman while we're trying to do the thing. He's yelling at him. Yeah, he's saying,
7: he's barking at him?
6: You only exist out here because of me.
7: Really?
6: Because of me. All right, we're going to cut the mics. Let's hear what Sedano's saying.
7: Turn on Bergie's mic.
6: Yeah, we should turn on Bergie's mic. Turn on Bergie's mic. No? Well, we're in the middle of the show, man.
7: He's explaining something to him.
6: You missed the Schwanz.
8: We're having a conversation about how this works.
6: Well, we're trying to do radio here,
7: about
6: man.
7: What? About how what works? Just the facts, ma'am. Real G's moving silence
6: like lasagna. Time. Oh, listen to him go, man.
7: And is that a little Tanucci song?
6: He is tearing Bergie apart. He's saying, Bergie, how dare you buy Cappy dinner and not me?
7: Boy, it's getting heated back there, too.
6: This is the Cap Morning Show. Always been possible by Jacob and Ronnie. If you're injured in an accident, call Jacob, 800-345-6789. 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Man, he tore him apart.
7: What is... I'm wondering what Sedano
8: was
7: laying
8: calm,
7: down.
8: Nice conversation
7: like he's laying
8: where
7: it
8: we
7: down.
8: Have a different.
7: What are you explaining to him?
9: They were arguing about how you pronounce Mamu's name.
8: Right.
7: It's not worth talking about.
8: Keshkavili.
7: He was explaining the pronunciation of Keshkavili? Really?
10: Mamu Kelashvili.
7: Yeah,
10: Mamu did play for the Soviet Union. Yes.
7: Oh, really?
6: Well, he was on the Georgia national team, not like Atlanta, Georgia.
10: No. His mom played for the Soviet team.
6: Oh, that's what Beto meant.
10: Yes,
9: he did say mom. Mamu's mama.
6: What are you going to do? Meanwhile, we're back to the old Saturday Night Live theme song. Dan Aykroyd, happy birthday. 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We'll do more Lakers free agency talk as well. But right now, time for the Lindsay segment. As I like to say, take it away, Vanessa Lindsay.
9: Thanks, Christopher. Okay, so a woman went viral after posting that she arrived in the U.S. with two suitcases and is heading home with four. And that's because the two extra bags are stuffed entirely with American snacks, like ranch, Reese's peanut butter cups, beef jerky, root beer, Gatorade, Kraft mac and cheese, pancake syrup, and Pop-Tarts. So she's part of the wave of international visitors who have become obsessed with American food during the World Cup. Apparently, our junk food is like a souvenir worth checking an entire bag for. So if you were going to go over to Europe for months, let's say, you're going to go there for 3 to 6 months, and you know that you're not going to have some of your your favorite American snack foods, treats, junk food, whatever. What's one thing that you would have to bring with you?
7: This is actually a funny question because I think I read that the Norway World Cup team imported over 2,000 pounds of food.
9: Correct.
7: For the team because they don't want to eat stuff from American grocery stores.
9: Correct.
7: That's really interesting. I think if I were going to go overseas for a period of time and be without something, it'd probably be mostly fast food related, like, for example, like burritos, you know, rolled tacos, really good burgers, you know, like when I think about being in another part of the world and how there have been times where I'm like, man, I just miss a good burrito. A good burrito would be really, really awesome right now.
6: What do you say to yourself often? I just need a good burrito.
7: You know, sometimes you got to have a good burrito.
9: Would you pack
7: just
9: your whip?
7: Just a gut bomb. Oh, Lindsay, I just refreshed my whips.
9: Oh, okay, good.
7: Oh, yeah, I just got a whole new thing of whips. They're awesome. Okay. Now watch me whip, and then whip. So, I'd have to take some burritos, maybe. Package
9: you
7: them
9: can't,
7: up. Now, what are you looking at me like that for? What would you take?
9: That doesn't count.
6: I would take, if literally, I don't think you could, like, prepared snacks, not prepared food.
7: Oh.
6: I would take extra toasty Cheez-Its. Because I don't know if they have that in other parts of the world, and they're amazing.
7: Gross.
6: No, the extra toasty Cheez-Its, it's incredible.
7: Okay.
10: And you want it to be like some sort of...
9: non-perishable?
10: Like junk food thing?
9: Yeah. Or snack that they don't have over there.
10: So I found these potato chips recently.
7: What are they called?
6: Were they extra toasty?
10: Hold on.
7: Are they kettle chips?
10: No.
7: Are they salt and vinegar?
10: It was made with just... potato, salt, olive oil. Those are the only ingredients on it.
7: Nice.
6: Trader Joe's? Trader Joe's has those.
10: No. No, and not processed, you know, called Jose Andres.
6: Oh.
10: Jose Andres. Extra virgin olive oil potato chips made in Spain. I saw them at Ralph's the other day.
6: Really? Mm-hmm.
10: And I was like, ooh, I could try. I'll try these. And they were delicious.
7: Tell me one more time the name of the brand.
10: Jose Andres.
9: I bet Berg would bring That's It.
5: No, That's It bars are really, really good, but I would bring peppered beef jerky.
6: Oh, this kid likes a peppered beef jerky.
5: I like the peppered beef jerky.
6: Oh, I didn't know you like it peppered.
5: Yep, love it peppered.
7: I got to tell you, I really like the packaging of this Jose Andres, and the reason I like it is because it's super simple, just like what the chip sounds like. You know, potato, olive oil, and salt.
9: Just like That's It.
7: It's pretty good.
9: You ever have a That's It bar, Cappy?
6: Yeah, but did you hear, you see what came out about That's It, that there's a bunch of other chemicals?
7: No.
9: That's a different company.
6: No, David's bar, they've got an expose on them, and so does That's It.
5: That's It is supposed to be just the
6: but
5: two
6: now there's
5: things
6: like a
5: together.
6: Bunch of other stuff
7: I'm looking
6: in
7: at the That's It bars right now. I don't know these bars.
5: Oh, they're good.
6: They are good.
5: They're very delicious.
9: I need to find
5: the
9: this
5: mango.
9: I don't believe it.
5: I
9: don't believe it, because That's It. That's their thing. It's just That's It.
6: Well,
9: it's
6: that was their marketing, and then they realized, oh, that's not it.
9: Well, that's the case, and then they should be...
6: Just like David protein bars, there's all this expose now.
7: So the question really is what kind of, like, junky food, like, non-perishable stuff would you bring
6: with
7: you?
6: That was the question when we asked it 3 minutes
7: right,
6: ago.
7: But me, I came up with burritos.
6: And you said burritos, which I don't understand. You don't think other parts of the world have burritos?
7: No, they do, but not, like, Southern California authentic-y burritos, you
6: okay.
7: know?
6: So what, are you going to pack those in your carry-on?
7: Well, now I realize that this is probably
6: now
7: not a good answer.
6: You get the shtick we were doing, yeah. So what's snack? Like, if you're at home and they say, you can't have a made burrito, what snack are you eating on a Sunday afternoon?
7: I really am not that much of a snacker. Like, in other words, I know, and listen, I know you're rolling your eyes at me and, like, I should come up with
5: just
7: a better answer.
5: Just answer the question.
7: Like, last night I ate an entire basket of chips at Javier's.
6: Okay,
7: but like
6: that's,
7: if I had
6: again,
7: chips at the
6: not,
7: house, I
10: yeah,
7: would.
10: But you're there. Like it's whatever. Like you're having chips anyway.
7: You know what? I'm gonna pack burritos.
10: Okay. I mean, those are not non-perishable. But go ahead. Anyway, you didn't answer the
9: one?
10: Question. Go ahead. What's
6: you're
10: the next
6: moron.
10: Question?
6: You're a moron.
10: Yeah, we're just gonna move on. It's just she said non-perishable.
7: I'm
10: but
7: not
10: go
7: a
10: ahead.
7: Snacker.
10: It's okay. Go
6: yes,
10: ahead.
6: You are.
7: I am.
10: That's all right.
6: I've seen you snack
7: on what? Tell me. I'll bring it with me to Europe.
10: Anyway, go ahead.
9: Hey, Cap, when you're flying first class and they bring you the basket of the snacks,
6: yeah,
9: and you get to choose, what are you choosing?
7: I like those little twisty pretzel things that
5: there
7: sort of have a little sweetness and salt to them. I don't know what they're called, but they're good.
6: Okay. The ones that are on Amtrak,
11: pretzel
6: too?
11: Twists?
6: Yeah, pretzel twists.
7: Yeah, those. Yeah. Those are good.
9: By the way, I had a Stroopwafel the other day on my flight back from Cleveland.
10: Oh, how about a, speaking of waffle, how about a Stinger?
7: Oh, a Stinger would be a good idea.
9: There you go.
7: Yeah.
9: You bring the Stingers in the way.
6: They definitely don't allow those in other parts of the world, the Stingers.
9: Oh, yeah, definitely not.
5: Hey, real quick, just a little update for you. Congo up 1-0 on England right
7: go
5: now.
7: Go Congo!
5: Go Congo!
10: Wow. That's knock, your team,
5: that's
10: right?
5: That's my team. Yeah,
7: knock
5: let's go Congo!
7: Knock out Germany, knock out England, and let me
5: knock
7: tell you something.
5: The Netherlands.
7: And let me tell you something really quick. Canada's made it through so far. Mexico has made it through so far. The pressure is on the U.S. tonight in a big way. All three of these countries are hosts. Coors Light. Right.
9: I like the guy from the Dodgers game.
5: Goal,
9: better.
5: Congo.
7: U.S. U.S. got to get it done tonight. Got to get this done.
6: We do that for the partner. That's why.
9: Well, I know, but I like that one, too.
6: I understand.
9: I like them both.
6: All right, so, Lindsay doesn't always get the things we do to make money around here.
5: It's rinse all over again.
10: All right, what's next?
9: All right, so a new survey says that over half of teenagers explicitly reject SUVs, labeling them as uncool parent cars. The shift represents a significant departure from decades of SUV dominance with, you know, people's preferences buying cars. Gen Z teens are gravitating more towards compact sedans, sporty coupes, and even older vintage models, you know, to express themselves.
5: Mm-hmm.
9: So when you guys were growing up, or let's say the first time you bought a car or wanted to buy a car, did what your parents drive have any, like, did it that shape at all what you wanted to buy or what you didn't want it to buy or have any impact?
10: So my dad worked for Ford when I was growing up.
9: That's lucky you.
10: He started as a salesperson and then eventually got into management and basically became, like, he grew into a role with the larger company just based off where we lived geographically. He became an export manager for, like, their South American region. By the time he was, before he got sick. And so I grew up around Fords all my life. My dad did have a Cadillac prior to working for Ford, a used Cadillac that he loved, which is why I love Cadillac, too. So to your point, yes. The cars I've mostly had, I've had other, you know, European automobiles, you know, when I was in my 20s or even early 30s. But it's funny, like, the cars I've gravitated to historically, even in my adult life, and of course in my childhood, were Cadillacs and Fords. Because of my dad buying, you know, saving every penny he had because he wanted a used Cadillac, and then working for Ford. So those two kind of molded my life from a car standpoint, yes.
7: Yeah, you know, it's funny about Cadillac. Same thing, my grandfather every 2 years would get a new Cadillac Eldorado. And it was awesome because it had bench seats in the front and the bench seats in the back. And in the front, my grandfather would always have a CB. Did you guys grow up with CB radios?
9: Oh, yeah.
7: Breaker 19. I'm looking for a radio check, please. And I loved having a CB radio in every car. And then my other grandfather, he worked as a liquor salesman. And my grandmother was like, I would like a Cadillac, too, because there was always competition between the two grandmothers. And my grandmother eventually got a Cadillac. So it's funny because I always looked at Cadillac not as Mercedes, BMW, Rolls Royce. I looked at Cadillac as you're successful when you get to Cadillac. But I'll tell you this, Lens. I always loved and still to this day loved American muscle cars. And my dad would he would buy a car, fix it up, and sell the car because he had a gas station. So he would fix it up and then he'd put it on the gas station lot, if you will. And I still to this day.
6: Is that why you always want a Corvette?
7: Corvette is one, and two is I want an Oldsmobile Cutlass Supreme 442 convertible. I want cherry red, white leather seats, white convertible top, big engine. You know, so I'm an American muscle car guy, thanks to my parents.
9: Christopher, Bert.
6: My parents had like Volvos and Mercedes, so I always wanted a Mercedes. But I always was, my grandparents and stuff and my uncle always had Fords and not Cadillac, Mercurys, Lincolns. So I always, that was my first car, was a Mercury. Then I got Infinities, and I loved Infinities. Then I got a Benz CL500 because I always wanted a Benz, that model specifically. And then now I've gravitated to American, Cadillac, Chevy, because you know why? They're easy to service. The Mercedes cost me a lot of money servicing it over years. So, you know, again, Cadillac, Ford. Get an American car. And during the summer of Schwanz, get an American muscle car.
7: George Chevy.
6: Yeah. or Cadillac in Beverly Hills.
10: I agree.
7: All work well.
5: They all do. So my parents had Volvos and Jeeps and those kind of cars also. My dad always wanted the nicer cars. He had a Jaguar when he was growing.
7: Jaguar?
5: That's what it's called.
9: That's how you say it.
7: Really?
6: Yeah, specific. Yeah. Like, that's how you
7: nicely
6: officially
7: done.
6: Say it.
7: Yeah, very nicely
5: you.
7: Done.
5: Yeah. So he had that, and he always had nicer cars. But I grew up. My first car was an Acura, so I really like those type of cars. But you know, Acura,
6: I mean
5: Honda.
6: Kind of, that tracks now. Looking at
5: it. It totally does, doesn't it? I didn't even think about that. It's only been recently, really, to be honest with you.
7: Nobody ever had a Chevy Chevette? Nobody ever had the
9: My dad has.
10: My dad does.
9: He has one now.
7: Oh, my God, no way.
9: Because of where the engine is.
7: Oh, dude,
9: I
7: love my Chevy
9: Chevette. The engine is in the back, right?
7: I don't recall that.
9: The model that he has, it is.
7: But I had a Chevy Chevette. Man, I had all kinds of pieces of garbage when I was younger. Just junk.
10: All right, so that's the Lindsay segment. Couple things here real quick. If you're just tuning in, the Lakers made a lot of additions, and I'm sure you were tuning in on either the app or on YouTube for this reason. Walker Kessler, sign and trade, caps them at the first apron. They gave up two first-rounders, 31 and 33, two pick swaps, 28 and 30. It is the capital, draft capital is a lot, but how did you phrase it?
7: They were desperate. And Wendy didn't disagree.
10: I don't know if I'd use that particular word, but what I would say is they definitely needed to get something done because they needed size, they needed to oblige with what Luka needed and wanted.
7: I only say desperate because you're letting LeBron walk out the door, so you're losing all that production and you're losing a lot of star power, but you have to replace it with what the basketball team and what your top player wants and needs.
10: Right.
7: So you were desperate in the sense of, you have to make Luka happy because you've put all your eggs in his basket.
10: Right.
7: That's all.
10: They signed Quentin Grimes, who I told you last couple days I was a big fan of, and I thought he would make a ton of sense on this team. He's a good defensive player. I think that he is a much better offensive player consistently than Marcus Smart at this stage. A little bit of a downgrade with Mamukelashvili from Rui, but a solid player.
7: And I liked the way Wendy put it into the world of analytics.
10: Yeah.
7: And what I thought he really did a good job was, hey, look, if you got rid of Rui and you got rid of
10: Maxi Kleber
7: and you took their two salaries combined for $25 million and you give this young guy half of that money and you get slightly less production than Rui, that's actually pretty good.
10: Yeah.
7: Financially speaking.
10: Yeah. So then they added Colin Sexton, who I'm okay with. Like, he's fine. He's a scorer. I know he's a combo guard, but he's more of a scorer than he is an actual point guard. And he doesn't need to be a point guard with Reeves and Doncic on this team. By the way, he's kind of punch off the bench.
7: Well, let me ask you something. When I look at some of these names, okay, and listen, they're not household names and they're not superstars. But, man, like Sexton, for example, check me on this. I think he was like the number two pick in the draft.
10: Yeah, he was a lottery pick.
7: Think about that. You're getting a guy that only a few years ago the league looked at and said, he's the second best player available in the draft.
10: Right.
7: And then one of the other guys, I closed some windows, but one of the other guys was the number five overall pick.
10: I think he was like eight.
7: Okay, I'll have to go back and look.
10: Yeah, I don't believe he was second.
7: One of the other guys was like fifth overall. So I got to go back and find all. But my point is that they got guys who, when they were drafted, they were thought of as being really good players.
10: Yes. Yeah, he was a lottery pick. He was in the Ayton Luka draft.
7: Oh, wow.
10: Yeah.
7: Okay. Yeah, I'll go back and I'll find
10: it. It is eighth. I'm looking at it.
7: Okay, who is eighth?
10: Sexton.
7: Okay, and I don't have all their profiles up right now. Somebody I thought was second and somebody I thought was fifth. Maybe I got it just a little bit off. But still, if you have a top 10 pick, if you're a top 10 pick in the NBA, you're expected to be a player. Doesn't mean you're going to be a superstar, but you're expected to be a player. They got guys that were drafted in the top 10 who are in their second iterations of their careers.
10: Mm-hmm.
7: I think it looks pretty good. I'm not jumping for joy like they're going to win a championship. I'm jumping for joy because if you're going to let LeBron walk, you better plan for the future. And the future, George, we disagree about this a lot. The future is not exclusively the upcoming season.
10: Yeah.
7: The future is how long does Luka have on his deal? So if he's got three more years or four more years on his deal, you have to be thinking about, we're going to win a championship and certainly compete for a championship in the next 3 to 4 years.
10: Yeah, I'm bullish that they can make it work. I don't know if it'll necessarily be this iteration that we see at this particular moment, but I'm a believer. as I've told you, I am bullish on Doncic as a focal point of a championship-level team, and I'm bullish on the ownership group. So because of that, I believe that they will have the resources necessary to make those decisions, and we'll see if they make the right decisions.
5: Do you feel better about some of these decisions also by the fact that this is now a Guggenheim-run organization?
10: Yeah, yeah, that's the ownership group.
5: Yeah, the ownership group. And you have guys like the coach from Tony Bennett that is looking at, so like the Cameron Carr, bringing him in, that's, you feel better about that.
10: Yeah,
5: you
10: have, right.
5: You have the analytics that is going on to all this you're talking about. I just feel better about all of this because of who's doing it.
10: Sure.
7: They would never have had the analytic department in years past to do what Wendy just suggested, where they run the analytics and they go, this player does these things,
5: fits with Luka
7: this money.
5: Way.
7: Yes, right. So clearly, the addition of rocket scientists going into the front office of the Lakers, that is already starting to at least show you how they're going to recreate their roster.
10: Yeah. So I'm bullish on their future. You know, I feel like they can be competitive in the West. How competitive, we'll have to see. I mean, I'm not going to make a bold proclamation on July 1st.
7: But Wendy also said that wherever...
10: This makes no sense.
7: Wherever Victor Wembanyama is right now, Victor Wembanyama is not going, oh, no, look what the Lakers have done.
10: No, but I don't think Victor Wembanyama would do that about almost anybody, to be honest
7: right.
10: with you.
7: Well, and that, yeah. Right, and I don't think Chet Holmgren or Shea Gilgeous-Alexander is sitting around right now going, we got a whole new sheriff in town.
10: Yeah.
7: Because that's what they
5: but
7: call
5: also, I don't feel like the former roster he was worried about whatsoever
7: not
5: either.
7: At all.
5: So at least this is a new roster that you can sustain over a longer period of time.
10: Maybe.
5: These four-year deals. There's
10: Yeah, but just because they've signed four-year deals
6: Andy
10: doesn't mean they're...
6: Is Andy standing in here for a reason?
10: Yeah.
6: Oh, well, we're on the air. So just ask it on the air.
10: You can ask it on the air.
7: Who's using the side studio? This isn't about Walker Kessler?
10: Wait, you came in here to not talk about Quentin Grimes?
7: You're coming in here to not talk about
10: Come on, Andy.
7: Mamu
10: Kelishvili.
7: I was close.
6: Yeah, walk in there.
7: That wasn't too bad.
10: No, we got to go.
6: Oh, no, we have some recording to do, actually. He's got a spec. You got a Hernandez wholesale flooring spot.
10: Okay.
7: Who has a spec?
6: You do. I just said that.
10: Well, if we end this right now, then I can do all of that and still give you your 10 minutes.
6: Oh, that's right, the 10 minutes.
7: Yeah, you need the 10 minutes.
9: 10 minutes with Sedano?
6: With me? No, I need 10 minutes one-on-one.
7: Mano y mano.
6: Yeah, so why don't you do the Hernandez wholesale flooring spot?
10: Well, let me find it. It's from Mario.
6: Oh, yeah, well, he does that. Why don't you do the Culligan spec?
7: Oh, listen, let me tell you something about Culligan. I'm excited about this.
6: Can you read from the copy?
7: Well, I don't have it gotten
10: it's
7: yet.
10: Mario.
6: I emailed it to you.
10: All right, here we go. Ready?
7: It was a minute ago.
10: 3-2. Hey, guys, Sedano.
6: Hold on, I'm not recording. Hold on.
10: Oh.
11: 3-2.
7: 3-2.
6: Do you get the Culligan spec yet?
7: I just got it.
6: Okay, well.
10: Right.
7: I mean, you said
6: hold on, hold on, hold on, hold on.
10: Who's going first?
11: 3-2.
6: What are you sighing back there, Greg?
5: It's just ridiculous. Go.
6: Well, maybe if you guys did something and I didn't have to do all this.
7: Yeah, it's all you guys' fault for not doing anything. It's his fault for doing everything.
6: You're on the email too, Greg.
10: Right. 3-2.
6: Maybe if you were doing 7 Dodgers segments a day.
7: Wow, that's your fault, Bergie.
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9: A fascinating match yesterday as Argentina, one of the favorites, had to survive by the chinny-chin-chin following extra time. And you've seen there's been a lot of upsets already up to this point. What do you think the struggle for Argentina against Cape Verde says about the substance and level of competition thus far in this year's World Cup?
24: Lance Sinker, great to be with you. It was just to talk about that story, it was remarkable, and to see the reaction of so many people talking to you guys about what Cape Verde was able to do and make a connection with folks about the underdog story, about a team that's not supposed to be here, which as sport fans we deal with all the time and we can associate with, whether you're a soccer fan or you're new to the World Cup or you're new to soccer. That's something that could channel into that. And I, with all of that and the romance, we can enjoy that. And that game is going to be historically significant. We're going to look back at it. We're going to replay those goals. But it serves a purpose, which I think which will make Cape Verde even more significant over the years, because it kind of showed a way to beat Argentina. So these are the reigning champs, and Cape Verde just wore them out. Were able to play their style and get their counterattack, expose the fullback, the right back in particular for Argentina, where they kept going and finding space. Argentina tried to adapt. They didn't. They took them to the deep end of the pool. At the end of that game, Argentina looked like they just ran two marathons, and they were caught in the heat and whatever else. So Cape Verde, while it was a romantic story, and we were going to look back on what would have happened if we have our bracket and we see them there in the round of 16, that didn't happen. But what they did, I think, might prove to be the downfall of Argentina. So their story is going to get even bigger. I could be wrong, but what I saw there and how uncomfortable Argentina, who probably thought they were going to run through that game and couldn't shake them, took the lead, conceded it. Argentina had a great defense to start the tournament. I don't see it there now, and they're so reliant on Messi. If they don't find someone else who can help him with the scoring burden, I think they'll get by on the next round. They play Egypt. But in the quarterfinals, someone's licking their chops. And Brazil, who's on the other side of that bracket, also, they're not thinking about it. And Lance, you said it. We're not looking ahead here. But they have to think that the path could potentially be open. Well, we can think for them. They shouldn't be thinking that.
9: And Max, you talk about some of the historical significance of what we've seen. You know, there have been those mixed reviews over this 48-team format, but whether it's Cape Verde or even Senegal, who almost beat Belgium, you know, they wouldn't have qualified for knockout rounds in the 32-team format. So do you think also that competitiveness might maybe make people warm up to this new format a little more?
24: Yeah, FIFA did this. People were reluctant, including myself, because it's a 32. Part of it's just the World Cup is so long, and I enjoy it, but it takes a toll when you're trying to watch as much as you can. But, you know, 32 teams was perfect because you didn't have this third-place team. So it's still a little messy in that sense. Interesting choice of words, but it's a messy in that sense. But it's also, it's just you wanted to see how if there was. We all thought there was going to be a huge gap, right, from the 32 teams, the established teams that would have made it, and the new teams that Tanitra, you listed off, like Senegal and Cape Verde and Democratic Republic of Congo and Canada, and there wasn't a gap. So that round of 32, which is essentially

0: Not 32. I don't even want to think about that because that's another, what, 20-some games, 30 games. So, but it's right. It's probably coming because FIFA said expansion. People pushed back. We watched how it was produced, and it was excellent. So I think the expansion was a hit.
1: We're talking with Max Bredas, MLS play-by-play announcer on Apple TV. Well, let's stay then in the short term, Max, to your point. Got about 2 minutes left, but I want to shift gears here to Team USA's upcoming game against Belgium and the big news that they are going to be without arguably one of their best strikers in Flo Balogun, who received a red card, so he's suspended. How does that change the dynamics for this team, given he leads the squad with 3 goals?
0: He's he's so important. He was huge in the Bosnia-Herzegovina game because he was the guy that kept breaking that line, getting in behind, scored the goal, had another goal disallowed, and he was really our best player in that game. So to have him missing here when the alternatives haven't really looked great, we've had a chance to see it. You know, Ricardo Pepi came in alongside him in the Australia game, and then Ricardo Pepi also started the game against Turkey. That this is you miss him at Flo Balogun when he's not there. So there's not much you could do about it. It's interesting. The sports books would have had us as a favorite, and we're still a coin flip with regards to this game against Belgium. You need as many good attacking players as possible because you're playing the best attacking team you've played at the World Cup. Belgium are a bit of a mess, and they're probably, you know, wondering how they got to this point because they haven't played well. They were dead to rights against Senegal, down 2 goals in the 85th minute. That was a game that wasn't Belgium winning it. That was Senegal, you know, having a collapse, which they're going to be talking about that for years and years to come. So Belgium get another life, which makes them dangerous. But the reality is, even though they haven't played well, they have attacking talent like Kevin De Bruyne, who is arguably the greatest Belgian footballer ever. Jeremy Doku, who's been struggling, but is one of the best 5-10 best young players on the planet. And Yuri Tielemans, who's had a really good tournament and has shouldered the burden. But it goes on and on. I mean, it's just they have a ton of talent. So when you drop, we don't have that. So if you lose one of those players, you're going to feel it. But we have seen this team get much better defensively. I think Ricardo Pepi comes in direct. There was some people thinking maybe Christian Pulisic plays at that position. They call it a false nine, even though he's not a center forward. He fills that role so that they can get play on the wings. But he's been so good at where he's played, it'd be kind of crazy to move him. I think Gio Reyna maybe plays a bigger role somewhere along the lines. But it's the next man up philosophy. And the U.S. do have 10, 12 guys that can raise their standard and beat Belgium. But they don't go further beyond that. So the margin for error with regards to how many players you can throw at Belgium that can actually compete at that Belgian level is
1: Max,
0: very, very
1: I don't mean
0: small.
1: To cut you off. We're up against the clock. Certainly appreciate the time in the inside, and we move along more on game.
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2: 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And what does this mean for the future of the NBA?
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0: I'm Dave Meagher. World Cup round of 16 in Houston. Canada and Morocco scoreless mid-first half. Canada has both shots on goal. The game in Houston. Later, France and Paraguay play in Philadelphia. For the U.S. men's national team, it's Belgium Monday in Seattle. Midfielder Tyler Adams knows the scene will be intense.
1: To be having such amazing support as we've had, you know, specifically Seattle has been unbelievable in hosting us. So it's exciting to come back to a place that feels familiar, that obviously we had the win over Australia, and to know that we can expect that same energy again in one of the biggest moments of our careers is really special.
0: At Wimbledon, third round on ESPN and the ESPN app, 31-year-old Madison Keys beat fellow American and last year's finalist Amanda Anisimova. It was 6-3 in the third set for Keys. Earlier, losses for second seed Elena Rybakina and number 3 Iga Swiatek, last year's champ. 44-year-old Serena Williams pulls out of doubles with a sore knee. On the men's side, Lorenzo Sonego leading American Taylor Fritz 5-4 first set. Italian Flavio Cavoli beat Karen Khachanov in 5 sets. Baseball. Shohei Ohtani of the Dodgers will not start tonight against San Diego. He has a sore right bicep. Pittsburgh leading Washington 5-1 eighth inning. Minnesota and the Yankees starting in a few. Brandon Beck of New York making his first major league start. 2 holiday games on ESPN Radio, starting with the pregame at 3:30 Eastern, Toronto at Seattle, then St. Louis at the Cubs. Cubs, first team ever to win by 20, then lose by at least 10 next game.
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3: 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Dallas Mavericks, Cooper Flagg.
4: And I would say my American sports hero is definitely Larry Bird.
5: Bird steals it! Johnson, layup, Boston!
4: Grew up, you know, idolizing him, you know, wanting to be him someday, so he was definitely my hero.
3: Rams head coach, Sean McVay.
6: Michael Jordan was just different than everybody else for me. I just loved his swag. 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
3: Aces center, Asia Wilson.
7: I love Samia Ham, Serena Williams, Lisa Leslie. Like, those are probably the 3 that came to mind that I was like, oh no, like growing up. I wrote book reports about it.
8: Roger Staubach.
3: Cowboys quarterback, Dak Prescott.
8: So to win the Heisman, to go serve your country, and then to come back and to win Super Bowls and be the epitome of what a quarterback in the NFL and what leaving a legacy is all about.
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10: 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Joey Chestnut in

0: 10 minutes consumed 66 hot dogs for his record 18th title. As we welcome you back here on Game Day, ESPN Radio, the ESPN app. You can also stay locked to SiriusXM Channel 80. 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Lance Beto, Tanitra Batiste with you. So here is the breakdown, Tanitra. The 66 hot dogs, 19,800 calories, 46,200 milligrams of sodium, and 990 grams of fat. Can only imagine what that is doing in his body over the next 12 to 24 hours, if you want to use your imagination, but he finds a way, and I'm sure he's going to pay for it over the next few days. But in all seriousness, I think the biggest issue that I have with the current installment of the hot dog eating contest, and we talk about this a lot in sports, Tanitra, you always want a dynasty, right? You always want somebody to set the standard, but the problem is nobody gets even relatively close to Chestnut since Kobayashi retired, so right. It's gotten to the point where it's non-competitive.
1: Yeah, I mean, and or have something fun, like to make it interesting or appealing, like maybe if you have a celebrity that gets in on the fun, the refrigerator, William Perry, he competed back in 2003 and even won the qualifying event. So now, granted, that was the first and last and only time there was a celebrity who participated, but maybe that's something that would make it fun. And for me, like, I can't kind of watch it when it's happening because I love hot dogs and Nathan's hot dogs are my favorite. So that's what I'm going to have later on in the day. So I was like, I can't do it because it's just going to like stick in my head. But yeah, I think not having sort of that foil or somebody who could give Joey Chestnut a run for his money, it's like, okay, how do we kind of make it compelling? But what is compelling for me is the health aspect of it too. Like, okay, 990 grams of fat, Lance. Like, make that make sense. Like, how do you get rid of that? Like, does your, and the sodium, 46,200 milligrams of sodium, like, what's your next step? Do you go in the gym every day for the next 30 days? And do you just go on like a water only? Like, how do you get back to your body being normal? But it must work for him because, I mean, he's been doing this for almost 2 decades. And other than a little dust up that was controversial because of a brand sponsorship a couple years ago, there hasn't been anything related to like health that stopped him. So, I mean, he's got this thing down like a well-oiled machine, but it just defies reason.
0: And it's remarkable, to your point, that health has not interrupted his reign. He's won 17 of the last 18. The 1 year you mentioned was an interruption, had nothing to do with health, had nothing to do with injury. It was a matter of sponsorship. So that's why he wasn't able to take part in 2024. But he has not missed a beat. He also competes in other competitions outside of hot dogs. So when you're doing this year round, I had the same exact question. From just an overall mental and physical standpoint, how does he get through this? But like any athlete, and I'm not saying that, okay, he's Michael Jordan or Wayne Gretzky or some other legend. He's just using his body in another realm, that there is a process, right? And I remember having him on these airwaves a year ago when he won. We had him right here on ESPN Radio, and I asked a similar question, and he undergoes blood testing and consults with doctors. So to your point, Tanitra, it's not as if he's just doing this blindly. There is some rhyme and reasoning behind it.
1: Yeah, and that makes me feel a little bit better about it. But I really hope that there's somebody out there who's practicing right now and saying, I'm coming for you. Because if you look at, I think it was Matt Stoney who won the contest, it just kind of like edged Joey Chestnut out by like a couple hot dogs. To me, that's what I would want to see, like sort of a chess match for the next year of maybe somebody going on social media and just showing us, hey, I'm coming for you, I'm coming for you. And then let's see what happens in 2027. But hey, a win is a win. Joey Chestnut, what you've been able to do is just, it's remarkable. It's remarkable.
0: Well, let's put things in perspective. Kobayashi, who I mentioned earlier,
1: yes,
0: he won 6 times. Now, yes, Chestnut has won 3 times as many as Kobayashi. So if that doesn't spell out his dominance, I don't know what does. Now, speaking of dominance, as we are celebrating July 4th, Wimbledon is going on, and Serena Williams certainly has set the standard in not just women's tennis, in tennis overall, I would argue. And unfortunately, her remarkable comeback is being interrupted, unlike Joey Chestnut, Tanitra, due to health and injuries. And this is a right knee lingering issue. She already lost in her singles match, right? That was her first competition in nearly 4 years, and now had to withdraw from the doubles competition at the All England Club alongside her sister Venus. So it's been a great story, but I think it just goes to show you every great, every legend eventually has to battle father's time. And time usually wins out, and I think this is the latest example.
1: Yeah, it's a tough go, because when we first got the notification like a couple of weeks ago, some of the seemingly cryptic tweets and which she posted to social media, it was so exciting just because it would give us one more opportunity to see a legend. Now, let's just be realistic. Having not played in several years, we weren't expecting Serena Williams to win Wimbledon. And she also stated that she wasn't necessarily coming back so that she could get that final title and be the all-time winningest singles champion in women's history, right? This was something that she just wanted to come back for the love of the game. So it was exciting for us to see, but ultimately it kind of reminds you of what you've seen with other legends that may come back and they don't kind of look like themselves, whether that was Michael Jordan with the Wizards, for example, or any other player who came back after a long layoff or moved on to a different team sometimes. It's exciting for us just to see them and have an appreciation like, oh God, we get, you know, one more glance at them, but understanding that they're just not themselves. I'm interested to see what's going to happen from here. Like, is this going to be a situation where she says, okay, this was probably not a good idea for my body, so I'm just going to kind of tap out? Or is she going to give herself a little bit of grace, some opportunity to maybe rehab, get her body really even more ready, kind of train up, and maybe we'll be fortunate enough to see her in some of the other majors down the road? But disappointed that for her and for us as a fan base, but excited for her that she still has that passion and that love, and we get to see a legend just one more time.
0: She posted on Instagram earlier today she's heartbroken. She also said she did everything she could to get ready, but her knee just isn't ready to compete. So utilizing what you just said and then reading what she wrote, I'd be surprised if she tries to give it another push under the circumstances that her knee right now is not holding up. And if you can't move in tennis, it's going to limit you. But I think the other aspect of this conversation, Tanitra, and you were talking about how other athletes have loosely used the term retirement, which is why whenever I hear somebody retire, I'm like, are you sure you're retiring? You're sure you're not going to come back a year from now? Brett Favre is a guy that also, right? How many times has he done it? I wonder how much, though, these athletes need to weigh. You mentioned the love of the sport, but there's also the term legacy that comes to mind. And whether or not, I understand people can put things in perspective and they're not the same. They're a few years removed from the prime of their career and so forth, but this still is going to go down in the archives. And is it worth it for the love of the game if it's going to eat away a little bit at the legacy of your career?
1: Well, so I think two things. Number one, I can separate the two, right? Because in my mind, Michael Jordan only exists in a vacuum of 6-0. That's it. He's a Bull. I rarely even think about him in a blue uniform. So I can kind of separate him. I can separate the GOAT from the guy who just wanted one more shot at it. But I do understand how you said there have been moments in time where I've said, oh, wow, that kind of sullies the legacy, because I still have to include this because now it's going to be a part of your stat line. But on the same token, I think about it like this, Lance. If you and I were told tomorrow, hey, you got to hang up the headphones, or you got to hang up the microphone, no more sidelines, or no more radio hosting or whatever, and we felt like we had a little bit left in the tank, we would want the opportunity to go ahead and just empty the tank. That's what we would want. So that I kind of look at it from that lens and say, hey, if I was that great, and I wanted to just have one more crack, just one more time to get on the court or on the football field or what have you, I can understand it. I can understand it, because you don't want to walk away until you feel like, in many instances, the tank is really completely empty.
0: Well, I'm with you from the Jordan standpoint of I look at him mainly as a Bull. However, he scored 51 points as a 38-year-old with the Wizards. So, Tanitra, I'm not putting him and Serena Williams in the same category. He was still performing at an elite level, even though the Wizards weren't necessarily going anywhere as a result of his production.
1: Yeah,
0: just a little sidebar and side note there.
1: Yeah, no, that's fair. And we'll see what happens in about, 6 weeks, whether or not she's able to go in the open. Some feel she can, just because she had so much success. 6 of the 23 Grand Slams at the U.S. Open. So, yeah, hopefully maybe she can kind of get back to the drawing board, kind of do a little training and figure out if she can get set for the Open, because I know we'd all love to see her one more time.
0: Well, speaking of legacy, 250 years is quite the lengthy time in our country's history to compile plenty of legends in the world of sports. When it comes to the greatest American athletes ever, who deserves to be put under that label? We'll examine quite the laundry list next on ESPN Radio and ESPN app.
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12: Reeves has got it. Alley-oop to Bronny. Slam dunk.
2: Your home.
12: Perfectly executed. Reeves on the alley. Bronny on the oop.
2: 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Dallas Mavericks, Cooper Flagg.
13: And I would say my American sports hero is definitely Larry Bird.
12: Bird steals it. Johnson. Layup Boston.
13: Grew up, you know, idolizing him, you know, wanting to be him someday, so he was definitely my hero.
2: Rams head coach, Sean McVay.
14: Michael Jordan was just different than everybody else for me.
12: Shot on the old guy! The Bulls win! They win it!
14: I just loved his swag. Now, I don't know if I knew what swag was at that age, but I just loved the way that he handled himself.
2: Aces center, Asia Wilson.
15: I love Miss Mia Hamm, Serena Williams, Lisa Leslie. Like, those are probably the three that came to mind that I was like, oh no, like growing up. I wrote book reports about them.
16: Roger Staubach.
2: Cowboys quarterback Dak Prescott.
16: So to win the Heisman, to go serve your country, and then to come back and to win Super Bowls and be the epitome of what a quarterback in the NFL and what leaving a legacy is all about.
2: ESPN, celebrating America 250.
0: We just heard from several prominent athletes about those that influenced their games as they went on to storied careers. And it is fascinating to hear Cooper Flagg say that he grew up idolizing Larry Bird when he was born in 2006. I tell you, that is extremely refreshing to hear as we move along on Game Day, ESPN Radio, the ESPN app, SiriusXM, Channel 80. Lance Beto, Tanedra Batiste with you. Happy July 4th to all. And it's really a great segue into the conversation we want to delve into, which is some of the top American athletes. But I think Flagg is a great starting point, because my criticism of, not to say that I'm an old man and dating myself here on this program, teenager, but the younger generation, let's say somebody who is in the age bracket of Cooper Flagg, you know, good luck trying to get them to understand there were plenty of greats, right? Long before, you know, they started consuming sports. And to hear Flagg talk about a player that retired in the early to mid 90s and did the majority of his damage in the 80s, yet still say, okay, I'm going to watch him and try to model his game, that is fantastic to hear.
1: Yeah, and you're talking about a guy in Larry Bird who played the game with a toughness and an edge, and trash talker who backed it up. And other than what we saw in the waning years of his career with some of his back issues, like, he, I mean, he's just an absolute amazing player, and then a brilliant basketball mind as well. So for someone like Cooper Flagg to be this young in his NBA career, but talk about one of the greats that, like you said, played the game at the highest of levels, even was really good in the front office on the sidelines. I mean, just a brilliant basketball mind. That's pretty impressive. I give a lot of credit to him, and I'm interested to see how his game evolves based on patterning his game after or appreciating Larry Bird in his game.
0: Well, if he's watching Celtics 80s film, Tanedra, I would say that's a great place to start in of acquiring some of their tricks and seeing how perhaps it could transfer over into the current game. When it comes to the top American athletes and you want to put together a Mount Rushmore, clearly there's only four spots. So I'll at least start off by focusing on the top four professional sports here in the U.S. And that means I would pick one athlete from each sport to represent.
1: All right, I'll go with that. I like it.
0: Without any hesitation, it's Michael Jordan in the NBA. It's Wayne Gretzky in the NHL. It's Babe Ruth for me in Major League Baseball. Now, I would argue the NFL is tough. And the reason being is there is, to me, the greatest offensive player and then the greatest defensive player. Remember, they each have their own facet. They don't play both sides of the ball. So I know we only have one spot. I'll lean towards Brady, but anyone who really doesn't consider Lawrence Taylor, I think, is missing the point. But Brady's going to get the edge because he obviously has won on the biggest stage. He's been to the biggest stage a lot more often. But do not sleep on what LT did and how he completely resurrected how offenses had to look at one single pass rusher who could wreck a game in the blink of an eye.
1: Yeah, so you got Michael Jordan, you got Tom Brady, I heard Wayne Gretzky. Who's your fourth on the mountain?
0: And Babe Ruth in Major League Baseball.
1: Babe Ruth, okay. So, yeah, I like the Michael Jordan because of what I just mentioned. In my mind, 6-0. Six NBA championships, six finals MVPs, the global face of basketball when they so desperately wanted to see who was going to be the successor after Magic Johnson and Larry Bird. And the way that he was able to make basketball significant internationally before the onset of social media. Like, I give him so much credit for what he was able to do then and now. And now he's still the guy that everybody's chasing to be the greatest, whether it's a LeBron James, Kobe Bryant, whatever era you're in, he's where it starts. And I also had Michael Phelps there in swimming, but I'll talk about him in a second. I agree with you wholeheartedly. As we were talking about Tom Brady, I literally said to myself, that is so difficult because Lawrence Taylor. So as you were saying it, I was co-signing it in my head because the way that in the way that football, American football, is played, you've got those two sides. You've got offense and defense. And in certain eras, like the Tom Brady era, you started to see offense kind of take over more and more. And in the Lawrence Taylor era, it was like, hey, whether you think about Giants or Bears or whomever, those teams were, their success was dictated by defense. So I agree with you on that. And yeah, I think that Babe Ruth is probably still where it starts in terms of greatness in baseball. And then I'll just throw in a few others on in different areas, right? So talking about a Michael Phelps, he was one that came to mind for me because 28 Olympic medals, 23 of those bad boys gold. I mean, arguably, and of course, I would put Simone Biles right up there with him, but arguably your greatest Olympian ever. We already talked about Serena Williams, who could definitely be debated as one who could be on the Mount Rushmore because of those 23 Grand Slam singles and dominating for three decades and even coming back at this point at 44. And remember, coming back even after having a child, like there's so many things that made for her to be great as well. So just to kind of go into some of those niche sports, just like you went into hockey with Wayne Gretzky as the niche sports, that's kind of why Michael Phelps came to mind for me, as well as Simone Biles. And one more niche sport for me where I'd have to say, let's give him consideration, always going to be Tiger Woods, because he changed how we view golf. Golf was never one of those sports that was in the conversation or the lexicon on a daily basis. When Tiger Woods was at his peak, he literally had the world talking about it with 15 major championships. So, yeah, I think, I don't know if four is ever going to be enough of a Mount Rushmore for all of the amazing athletes we've seen across time in the world of American sports.
0: Well, that's the beauty of getting to the 250th anniversary, where we can look back and reflect. I would say, though, Jack Nicklaus deserves to be in the conversation, too, Tanisha.
1: For sure.
0: I understand that Tiger may have changed for the younger generation the sport, but remember, Nicklaus still has the most majors in golf history. So I would argue, you know, he still sets the standard. Just like you said, Jordan still sets the standard. In golf, they're still chasing the ghost, I would argue, of Jack Nicklaus, right? Because you want to get past him, just like Tiger. If Tiger didn't have, you know, some of the off-the-course issues, who knows? We could be talking about him within those constraints.
1: Sure.
0: LeBron James, where will he end up, and why is a whiteboard perhaps dictating it? That's next on Game Day.
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26: I'm Dave Mager, World Cup round of 16 in Houston. Halftime, Canada and Morocco are scoreless. Later, France and Paraguay. Sources tell ESPN midfielder Aurelien Tchouaméni of France will miss the game with a tear in his groin area. He's likely to also miss the potential quarterfinal. Wimbledon third round on ESPN and the ESPN app. Madison Keys beat fellow American Amanda Anisimova. It was 6-3 in the third set. 44-year-old Serena Williams pulled out of doubles with a sore knee. On the men's side, Taylor Fritz and Lorenzo Sonego tied at one set each. American Francis Tiafoe leading Alexander Bublik 5-4 in the first. Baseball, Shohei Ohtani of the Dodgers will not start against San Diego. Sore right bicep. Pittsburgh beat Washington 7-1. Minnesota leads the Yankees 3-0 in the second. Two-run shot by Cody Clemens off rookie Brendan Beck. With Carlos Rodon on the injured list and Max Fried still out, ESPN's Buster Olney expects the Yankees to be in the market for a starting pitcher.
27: There are going to be a lot of guys out there. Freddy Peralta of the Mets, Robbie Ray, maybe Clay Holmes. We talked about Scooble, Mai, Sonny Gray. So the Yankees, if in fact they need help, there are going to be options out there.
26: 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First, Toronto at Seattle in the ALCS rematch. Then St. Louis at the Cubs. The Cardinals 17-1 winners at Wrigley yesterday.
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0: One in the books, Two more to toy with as we take you up till 4 p.m. Eastern here on this July 4th. Thanks so much for spending part of your holiday weekend with us. It is game day, ESPN Radio, the ESPN app, SiriusXM Channel 80, presented by Progressive Insurance. She's Tanitra Batiste. I'm Lance Meadow. You can interact with us on social media. Right before we stepped aside, we were going over some of the greatest athletes, American athletes, in U.S. history, given the 250th anniversary of this country. At Lance Meadow, one word, last name, M-E-D-O-W. She is at Tanitra Batiste. You can also give us a ring at 888-SAY-ESPN, 888-729-3776. As we're looking back at the history of the United States, we also have a lot of sports underway, including the World Cup. The round of 16 has started. Canada and Morocco are now at the half. No score there. The winner advances to play the winner of France and Paraguay. And then Team USA collides with Belgium on Monday. So a lot going on in the early stages of January. In January, excuse me. I'm really rushing my life. July, excuse me. But that also means, with July arriving, NBA free agency has been moving around the chess pieces. And you can't talk about free agency without, of course, surrounding LeBron James. And now a whiteboard is the center of the conversation. And this is a product of the Game Over podcast, which is hosted by Max Kellerman. So Rich Paul, who is the CEO of Clutch Sports, he's LeBron James's agent. He goes on with Max, and they usually have a weekly chat. And in the latest installment, he put up a whiteboard behind him, Tanitra, and he listed several teams that LeBron is considering, including the Philadelphia 76ers. Now, our very own Shams Charania, ESPN senior NBA insider, was on SportsCenter recently, and he explained where the Sixers are in the LeBron James sweepstakes.
1: The Sixers are pitching LeBron James and his agent Rich Paul at Clutch Sports in the wake of getting Jaylen Brown aboard. We know the face of this team, Tyrese Maxey. He has a relationship with LeBron James. But listen, the Sixers are a late inclusion in this process. Over the last 24, 48 hours, teams around the league that I speak to, this has been Cleveland, Golden State, Miami, as far as the teams that make the most logical sense for LeBron James. There's always going to be one or two others, right? A team like the Sixers.
0: Well, and the reason, Tanitra, Philadelphia is a late ad is because they just got Jaylen Brown and now all of a sudden are considered a championship contender based on who he is joining forces with. So if LeBron's goal is, this is my last go-around, I want to win a title, no surprise, Philadelphia has entered the conversation.
7: Oh, for sure. I mean, once LeBron James said that he was looking to take his talents elsewhere from the Lakers and move on, you kind of said, okay, which of the other 29 teams, because all 29 could legitimately knock at Rich Paul's door and say we're interested. And then all of a sudden, you're thinking, okay, realistically, out of the 29. So, yes, you narrow it down to the Heat because of the previous relationship. And even though it was a little bit rocky walking away between LeBron James and Pat Riley, you can always kind of smooth things over for the betterment of putting yourself in position to win a title. Then you've got the Warriors, the pre-existing relationship with Steph Curry, the respectable relationship with Draymond Green, and you're thinking, okay, and then Cavs are Cavs. Don't even need to explain it. What changed the whole, what was the tipping point and changed everything was Jaylen Brown to the Philadelphia 76ers, because now you have a team that not only has Tyrese Maxey, whom is also represented by Clutch Sports, and you have Joel Embiid, who when he's healthy is one of the best players in the game, an up-and-coming VJ Edgecombe, like, and a Jaylen Brown, and a former NBA Finals MVP who was sixth in MVP voting and second-team All-NBA, why wouldn't that team vault to the top of the pecking order? I mean, so to me, the Sixers maybe 3 or 4 or 5 days ago weren't in that conversation. And so, they may have been a dark horse then, but I don't think they're a dark horse now.
0: Kendrick Perkins, ESPN NBA analyst, was on First Take, and he actually now is putting Philadelphia in the driver's seat in terms of fit.
8: Right now, I believe that the Philadelphia 76ers are most likely in the league. Like that's not what LeBron James wanna. I don't think that's his first option of where he wants to go. But the move that they made, getting Jaylen Brown, they're more championship ready. The one thing that we all know about LeBron James is that he loves to have dogs, pit bulls around him. And when you look at the Cavs roster and what they displayed this past offseason in the conference finals, the way that they folded like clean sheets, LeBron James is actually waiting on the Cavs to make a move. The Cavs actually dropped the damn basketball. Mm-hmm. They should have traded Donovan Mitchell for Jaylen Brown.
0: Well, that may be a little bit of wishful thinking. Plus, even if you bring James Harden back, I'm sorry, Tanitra, and I'm not trying to get off topic here, but I just don't see any team with James Harden on it winning a championship. He's not a championship caliber player in terms of helping a team on the defensive side of the ball. And he was exposed once again in that Knicks series. So you could tell me all you want based on what Kendrick says about Cleveland dropping the ball. But if Harden is in the equation, LeBron can only do so much to hide his faults.
7: Yeah, and low-key, Rich Paul also kind of alluded to the fact that, not that this would have been the end-all and be-all, but there's no Darius Garland there, right? And so that's a relationship that, he's traded to the Clippers for Harden, and that's someone who LeBron James absolutely loves the way, and this is a quote from Rich Paul, quote, he loves Garland like he loves Maxie. So, yeah, again, we're all just trying to figure out if we can read the tea leaves to give us any indication of if LeBron James is leaning in one direction or another at this time, although I don't think the decision's going to come down anytime soon. But going back to what Kendrick Perkins said about movement, right? And so you see a team in Philadelphia that not only went after Jaylen Brown, but you also see a team in Philadelphia that has made moves throughout the course of free agency, just kind of adding pieces here and there, like Anthony Simons, like Dean Wade. So those are the types of things that are also telling LeBron James, hey, we're looking to be in a position to contend or be at the top of the East. You already have a team that has, to me, a better mix of a super team than, say, your Warriors, who are a little bit veteran heavy, or the Cavs, who maybe don't have that same level of young talent like the 76ers do, and even the Heat. I mean, the roster is a question mark past Giannis and Bam. Right. So I think that there are some things that certainly make these are some of the things that make the Sixers more appealing. And think about this. If you're LeBron James and you've got Tyrese Maxey, a healthy Joel Embiid, which I know is a question mark, and you've got a Vijay Edgecombe and all of the other players that I just mentioned during the regular season, that then puts less pressure on LeBron James to have to do as much as he's done in recent years. You know what that means to me, Lance? That means you get a fresher LeBron James in the postseason, and that is every opportunity for your team to go deep into conference play, if not make an appearance to the finals.
0: Well, especially who's to say that he's going to hold up for an entire season at this point in his career? You mentioned Embiid as a question mark. Remember, in recent history, LeBron hasn't necessarily proven to succeed in the durability department, but also the more and more I'm listening to you laying out the pros of the Sixers, it also is reminding me of why I will never elevate LeBron to be the greatest ever, is because he once again is trying to stack the deck, Tanitra, in his favor. Okay, this is what he consistently does. He couldn't beat the Celtics, so he orchestrated bringing Bosh and him to Miami to join forces with Wade. And oh, by the way, Riley also brought in, you mentioned some of the complimentary players that the Sixers are filling in roster spots with. Mike Miller and Shane Battier, the last time I checked, played integral roles, okay, in Miami winning a pair of titles. He went back to Cleveland once all of a sudden Kyrie Irving and then Kevin Love was acquired. Okay, the Lakers, he got AD. You see, there's a pattern here where he doesn't embrace the challenge. And you can tell me all you want, well, Lance, what do you expect out of a guy this late in his career? That's all well and said. But the bottom line is, this trend has been, I'm going to go where it's most attractive and where everything cooperates in my favor, as opposed to what other legends have done, which is I'm going to work with what I have and become a better player.
7: Well, maybe in his case, he's just decided, I don't want to wait that long. I don't want to wait for those circumstances to
0: possibly
7: be dictated. Right. But hey, if you've got that kind of juice, which we know he does, and we know that this league has trended more and more in favor of players, then why not? If I mean, that's the way he's been able to set it up and have the success that he's had. I'm not mad at him because, again, if I were in a situation where I could stack the deck to be in my favor, why wouldn't I? It's the way it is.
0: The art of convenience being now preached by Tanitra Batiste. I don't know. I'm going to have to convince her in the break as we move forward here. This was SportsCenter is a new interview podcast from Rich Eisen featuring SportsCenter legends, available now on Disney Plus, The Rich Eisen Show, YouTube channel, and all podcast platforms. This was SportsCenter is presented by Gusto. While we are examining where LeBron James could wind up, we know Team USA is heading to the round of 16. How special would it be for them to return to the quarters for the first time since 2002? That is next on ESPN Radio and the ESPN app.
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0: fans around the USA as the U.S. men's national team for the first time since 2002 have won a knockout game at the World Cup. 2-0 was the final score.
1: We expected the U.S. to beat Bosnia. They did exactly what we expected them to do. We didn't think it was going to be comfortable. It wasn't, but they got through the test very well.
2: This team didn't buckle. They didn't lose. They took it to a team like Bosnia, who's playing for the World Cup dreams. This is a big boy performance by Mauricio Pochettino's men.
3: U.S. men's national team is moving on to the round of 16. Up next is Belgium on Monday evening, and the round of 16 is already underway with now Morocco blanking Canada 1-0 in the 55th minute. We'll keep you posted on that front. The winner there will collide with the winner of Paraguay and France. We're going to test those of you who interact with Tanitra and I on social media or on the phones, on the bracket. So I hope you're listening closely and taking notes as we welcome you back here to Game Day, ESPN Radio, the ESPN app, SiriusXM Channel 80. She is Tanitra Batiste. I am Lance Meadow. On social media, at Lance Meadow, one word, last name, M-E-D-O-W. She is at Tanitra Batiste, one word as well. And now all the focus is turning to whether or not the United States could actually take a step forward, Tanitra, get to the quarterfinals. We haven't talked about this since 2002. Now, in fairness, the World Cup only happens once every 4 years. So even though we say it's been over two decades, keep in mind, you know, they haven't had a World Cup on an annual basis. But I still think it's fair to say we are entering a bit of uncharted territory where there's a level of excitement that I think is justified, and they have not run away against the competition, right? They've played a lot of highly contested games and games that have come down to the wire, and they pushed the right buttons. They've been without some key components. So I think credit belongs with Team USA, how they have steered this ship, but the level of competition is only going to get more challenging now with Belgium.
4: Yeah, but I think that they showed a lot of grit and a lot of heart in what they were able to do. Because remember, about a week and a half ago, some people were wigging out because they lost the match to Turkey A. But the match didn't matter. And Mauricio Pochettino made a decision, because you had four guys out with yellow cards, right? So he made a decision to keep those four guys with yellow cards out of that match and maybe kind of put some other guys into the lineup, which I think was the right move because it gave them experience, if you will, in case he might need them in later matches, which he might, because he's going to be without Flo Balogun. So I think that the team has definitely shown resilience to be able to still get out of that next match and move on, get out of the Bosnia match, if you will, and only have 10 men to play. So they've shown you they have the ability to be resilient, and Malik Tillman able to score that goal. So they've shown you that even though they're not going to have Balogun with that red card, ultimately you still have a lot of pieces to the puzzle that can help this team win. Right now, I think it's probably a toss-up. But if I look back also to something that I think is an advantage or something that should be a positive for the U.S. is the fact that Belgium struggled. I think it was really more Senegal lost than Belgium won, if we're being honest. And even if we look back at the friendly that Belgium won against the U.S. a couple of months ago, you got to think about the fact that there were four players who didn't play in that game, three of them down to injury: Adams, Dest, Richards. And Adams and Richards have been very integral in this run so far for the U.S. in the World Cup. And then Alex Freeman was on the bench. So you've got a lot of players that weren't around in that first match that are around now. So I think the resilience that the U.S. has shown in the last match, I think the way that Pochettino is able to kind of play a nice chess match, I do like what I see with the U.S., and I think they have every opportunity to win in a game that right now is still being considered sort of a toss-up against Belgium.
3: On a related note, Team USA midfielder Tyler Adams, when he recently met with the media, talked about the attitude and mentality for him and his teammates.
5: Yeah, I think that's kind of what Americans are built off of, and it's nice to see that in our DNA, the way that we compete every single game, the way that we believe that we can do something special. Again,

0: Malik Tillman scored a goal in that match against Bosnia and Herzegovina. So there are other players who are able to score. And then this defense, Adams talked about it. Like, this team has a little moxie. They have a little edge. They believe in themselves. And a lot of that time, and you're still on home soil, by the way. So sure. a lot of it does come down to some of it being the moxie and sort of who's going to be that X factor. And again, there were players in the game against Belgium a couple months ago who were not there for the U.S., who are going to be there and who've shown themselves, like Richards and Ream, who've shown themselves to have improved. They've improved their game. I don't want to say too much, but they've improved their game since that match a couple months ago. So I think some of those things matter. And again, I say sometimes you'll have this X factor that comes out of nowhere that's able to help you to get it done. Don't be surprised if some of the tinkerings that Mauricio Pochettino did in that match against Turkey A may come back to be of benefit with Christian Pulisic not being 100%, but more importantly, with Flo Balogun not being available for this match.
1: That's one factor. Previous experience in this tournament of being down personnel, having to make changes to the lineup. And then the other thing that you pointed out is playing in Seattle. The atmosphere has been fantastic. The fans are very much engaged, and I think that maybe lessens the amount of pressure perhaps on the players because they have the comfort of being in their own backyard. And as you get further through the bracket, yes, we know there's more at stake, but I think the fact that they haven't had to travel an immense amount of mileage, that also, I think, helps the cause of this team overall, which to me is certainly a positive. They last played Belgium in the World Cup in 2014. They lost 2-1 in the round of 16. So a bit of redemption as well. What are the most iconic moments in American sports history? We tackle that next on Game Day.
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11: 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Perfect. 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We're undefeated. 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
2: 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Alley-oop to Brody. 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
2: 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Reeves on the alley. Brody on the oop.
1: ESPN LA.
3: I'm Dave Megger. World Cup round of 16. Morocco scores in the 50th minute in Houston. Azzedine Onahi with the goal. And it's Morocco 1, Canada nothing mid-second half. France and Paraguay play at 5 Eastern. Team USA gets Belgium Monday. Flo Balogun is out. ESPN's Craig Brewley predicts that could mean a key role for Ricardo Pepi.
4: I hate to tell you, he's not got the skill set of a Flo Balogun, but what can you do? He's going to have to carry that weight of the nation as the front man, as the guy that's potentially going to score the goals to take the US to the round, to the quarterfinals.
3: Baseball fireworks from the Twins in New York. The Yankees brought up Brandon Beck for his first Major League start, and he gives up bombs to Cody Clemens, Luke Keyshaw, and even Alex Jackson. Third inning, Minnesota leads 5-0. Pittsburgh beat Washington 7-1. Two holiday games on ESPN Radio, starting with a pregame at 3:30 Eastern. Toronto at Seattle, Shane Bieber and Logan Gilbert on the mound. Then St. Louis at the Cubs, Kyle Leahy and Shota Imanaga. Wimbledon. Third round on ESPN and the ESPN app. American Taylor Fritz and Lorenzo Sonego tied now at one set each. Fritz leads the third 5-4. Francis Tiafoe took the first set from Alexander Bublik 6-4, and it's Bublik 4-3 in the second. On the women's side, Madison Keys beat fellow American Amanda Anisimova in three sets. Earlier losses for number 2, Elena Rybakina, and third seed, Iga Świątek, last year's champ.
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8: When I was living in Atlanta in 96, they had the Olympics there. You know, the women's gymnastics team win gold, and Carrie Strug, you know, doing what she did on the vault, you know, with the broken ankle. You know, what a courageous effort. 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
1: Malika Andrews.
9: 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And I think there's something about excellence on the international stage. 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
10: 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I'm Lance Meadow. She's Tanitra Batiste. We take you up till 4 p.m. Eastern. Earlier in the program, we talked about some of the greatest American athletes in sports history. Now we want to turn our attention to the greatest moments, and I think of all of the accomplishments for this country in the Olympics, when you take into consideration what happened on and off the field or on and off the court, on and off the ice, it's hard for me to see anything topping the Miracle on Ice in 1980 when Team USA topped the Soviet Union. And we just brought it up recently because we just had the Winter Olympics and the United States winning again gold. So it's been on a lot of people's mind. But if we're going to look back at the history, I can't put anything, I think, beyond what that team accomplished in Lake Placid.
11: Yeah, because you're talking about a time, and not to get into the political piece of it, but it was during the Cold War. So when you think about that and sort of the USA and the Soviet Union juxtaposed to one another, this really has so much weight. And then the Soviet Union being the dominant international hockey team, while you're talking about the American roster, just a couple college players who were trying to just make some waves. And then it became, you know, they started getting momentum, and before you know it, they're in the semifinals, because some people forget that this wasn't the gold medal round,
10: exactly.
11: Right? But it was the semifinals. But nonetheless, it takes nothing away from the fact that the Soviets were the four-time defending Olympic champions, and the U.S. had even, like, gotten blown out by them in, like, an exhibition game before the actual game happened. And then, of course, any time you do this on American soil, it's amazing. So Lake Placid, and putting all of those pieces of the puzzle together, you can see why this often remains the greatest moment in American sports.
10: Denise, I'm glad you brought up that it happened in the semis, and the Olympic hockey tournament was structured very differently back then than it is today. But it is overlooked and misinterpreted, even through the archives. They had to go on, and they had to solve Finland to then win gold. Can you imagine how we would be looking at the win over the Soviet Union if the U.S. lost to Finland? I mean, just think about that.
11: Yeah.
10: And that's why I would argue it's even more meaningful
11: when you
10: look at Olympic history, because the fact that they then had to go on, they had to collect their emotions, get ready for another game. To your point, you didn't have professionals in it at that time. It was true amateur athletics, which is what the Olympics is all about. So you take all of those factors into consideration. This is why I don't think you're going to find a more meaningful U.S. accomplishment in the Olympics up to this point.
11: Yeah, and then they beat Finland. Like, they beat them 4-2. It wasn't like some 2-1 final or 1-0. No, like, they definitively beat them. So you got to give a world of credit to some very young players to be able to have gotten themselves gathered back together to say, okay, that was great that we won, that we beat the Soviet Union, but it's not going to be complete unless we get that gold medal. And then you think about other aspects of what makes for a great moment in the world of sports, and sometimes it goes beyond what just happens on the field or on the ice or what have you. And it makes me think about Jackie Robinson and breaking Major League Baseball's color barrier, because it wasn't just about breaking that color barrier, but it was about all of the things that happened, like the lasting impact of him doing that. So you think about the integration of professional baseball in terms of signing other black players. You think about the event becoming a real centerpiece of the civil rights era, if you will. And you think about how it's still impacting today and how revered Jackie Robinson is now, where when every major leaguer, you know, wears that number 42 to define just how important he was culturally, socially, historically, and of course athletically, because let's not forget, it wasn't just that he broke the barrier, but he was a very special player as well.
10: That's why I would put up Hank Aaron breaking Babe Ruth's record in your backyard in Atlanta right up there. It may have not had the same level of significance, but you are talking about, he became the home run king. He did it in a city that was tied into the civil rights movement. And I think that image, and this was even before I was born, but people running on the field, right, teacher?
11: Yes.
10: That's unheard of today because of security, and rightfully so. But he had to navigate fans coming from every direction as he's circling the bases, knowing that his safety was on the line while putting a mark on history.
11: For sure. He talked about that so much, and even his wife talks about it as well, that, like, you don't know what those two guys, and you said it, the iconic video footage that you see from time to time, you don't really know what their full intent is, because up to that day, as Hank Aaron got closer and closer to breaking that record, Babe Ruth's record, every day it got more intense as far as the death threats that came his way, the death threats that came the way of the family, the death threats that came to other members of the Braves organization. So, yeah, so many other things make that a very powerful moment. No different than, say, like a Jesse Owens playing in front of Nazi generals, shattering that Olympic record, not just the 100, the 200, the 4x100, and the long jump, just to win those four gold medals in a very hostile environment, the 1936 Berlin Olympics. That's another one of those where it goes well beyond just what you're able to do in his case, on the track, but it's so much greater than that because, first of all, you were able to do that in four areas, right? Four very distinct areas, because how you run those races is totally different. And then you know that you have to come back home and you have to deal with still racism and all of the above. So almost like what you just mentioned about Hank Aaron, but Hank Aaron's being more in a vacuum because that is still maybe harassment on American soil, whereas Jesse Owens, like, your life is on the line internationally.
10: Well, and also much different time, different generations, too, in world history. So yeah, there's a lot to try to weigh in the surface areas surrounding those sports iconic moments. We were talking about the Miracle on Ice, and to bring it full circle in terms of back to what happened on U.S. soil, team accomplishment-wise, the Red Sox overcoming the 3-0 deficit against the Yankees. Listen, I was, believe it or not, Tanitra, and you and I were talking during the break. You were mentioning about maybe including events that we were actually at. I was there.
11: Yes.
10: I was in the Yankees radio booth. I was an intern, okay, that season. And that was obviously the last game of the season under my internship. And even though, as a native New Yorker, certainly was painful, I still respect the hell out of what the Red Sox accomplished when Johnny Damon came through and hit that early home run. And Joe Torre debating who to put on the mound, whether it's El Duque or Javier Vasquez. I mean, we could do a whole segment, clearly, on this game. But in all seriousness, it's very relevant to the Miracle on Ice because, again, if the Red Sox don't win the World Series, Tanitra, it lessens to me the sense of the accomplishment. Remember, the Red Sox, they had to get past the big shadow of the Yankees, right, within the division. But then they also had to end this immense drought. And if they don't go on to win the World Series, I don't think we look at the 0-3 comeback the same way. So that's why I want to bring it full circle to how we started this conversation with respect to the Miracle on Ice.
11: Well, yeah, because when you have that conversation about nobody's ever come back from an 0-3 deficit, that conversation no longer exists. So you're right. Like, that broke that cycle in baseball. So, yeah, as painful as it is for me, because I'm a Yankees fan, and the very first Major League Baseball game I ever went to was in Yankee Stadium, it was painful. But like you said, you got to respect the Boston Red Sox for being able to do it, but then also being able to close it out. And for me, my in-person sort of greatest moment was Game 6 of Jordan's fifth championship, because I was at United Center, and from where I was sitting, you could see Michael Jordan walking over to Steve Kerr and telling him, you need to be ready. You need to be ready. And so just to be able to see Steve Kerr hit that game-winning shot was in person, I've never seen anything else that comes close to that. Oh, and by the way, many years later, I was on Rodeo Drive and just head down, and I look up and I go, is that Steve Kerr? So we have this whole conversation about how super cool that was. Cool guy, by the way. But yeah, for me, the in-person iconic moment was just seeing Jordan having that presence of mind while Phil Jackson is coaching the rest of the team and trying to draw plays. Michael Jordan's going, Steve, it's coming to you. You better be ready. Yeah. And Steve Kerr delivers.
10: They captured that on video. And as a Bulls fan, one of my favorite moments is Kerr at the then championship parade gets in front of the podium and says, well, when Michael came to me, I said, here we go again. I'm just going to have to bail out Michael.
11: Yes.
10: So at least they can laugh about it all these years. And just to put a bow real quickly on this conversation, Jordan's Game 6 in 98 the following year, I think, is the greatest way to wrap up a career, at least with one team, where you impact defense and offense and then cap it off with a championship. You'd be hard-pressed to argue with me that any other athlete, at least in U.S. history, has had the same unreal ending in their career. And we'll leave it at that as we continue to move on here on game day. But we got plenty more athletes to break down in terms of who had the biggest impact on America and more on ESPN Radio and ESPN app.
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16: As families head into summer travel season, there's one thing many people forget to plan for. What happens if someone gets sick when you're away from home? Joining us now is Dr. Peter McCullough with some smart ways to be prepared before summer begins. Doctor, summer is supposed to be relaxing, but travel can come with surprises. So why is summer a time when families should think ahead medically?
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that we were talking about right before we stepped aside. Hank Aaron in Atlanta in 1974, breaking Babe Ruth's record. Barry Bonds obviously would go on to surpass Hank Aaron, but still one of the most iconic moments in U.S. sports history. And that has been a big theme on the program here, Game Day, on SiriusXM Channel 80, as well as ESPN Radio and the ESPN app, presented by Progressive Insurance. Lance Meadow, Tanitra Batiste with you. We take you up till 4 p.m. Eastern here on this July 4th weekend. We certainly appreciate you spending it with us. And

0: as this is a day to reminisce and talk about how far we have come as a nation, but also the legacy of sports and what we've been able to witness both in person and from afar. And it's not just moments, but it's also the athletes that have impacted us both on and off their playing surface. And we highlighted some of them in our last segment, Tanitra, as we talked about Hank Aaron. You brought up Jackie Robinson, Jesse Owens as well. One athlete that we have not discussed yet, who I think is very important, is Bill Russell. And clearly, what he did as a member of the Boston Celtics, also let's not forget, he was a player coach. He then became a critical member of their coaching staff as well as their front office. But you know what he meant to the civil rights movement and in Boston at a very tense time for him, as a prominent African-American athlete, you cannot have a conversation about impactful U.S. athletes, both on and off the court, without pushing Bill Russell near the top.
1: Oh, for sure. I mean, as you mentioned, the defensive heart and soul of the Celtics. You win 11 NBA championships in 13 seasons, going 8 straight, by the way. And then, as you mentioned as well, being able to shift into coaching and become the first black head coach in a major U.S. professional sport. But not just stopping with what he was able to do there or how innovative he was in his defense, but it's also two things: the civil rights piece there as well, in terms of the work that he did with Martin Luther King Jr., even standing with Muhammad Ali, who's also one of those great American sports icons who had moments in history that I know we'll talk about. But Bill Russell's legacy, so long and so deep and so powerful, that when the NBA was looking to kind of bridge the gap between eras of basketball, they brought Bill Russell back. He's like the great legend and sort of the great ambassador. And you think about the likes of like a Kevin Garnett, whom he still had influence on in terms of how he plays his game, or even the Boston Celtics team that went to and won the 2024 NBA Finals. Those guys have spoken so much about him. He's a guy who's had to have that kind of major influence over not just the game of basketball, but talking to these guys about how they carried themselves on and off the court and how they would be able to advance the case of basketball and how to represent themselves and speak up for themselves and stand up for themselves. Bill Russell did so much that went far beyond just bouncing a basketball. So I love him as someone who we point out as being one of those influencers, if you will, in how we not only view the game of basketball, but what he was able to do in his forward thinking overall.
0: And just the stresses that he had to deal with, Tanitra, on a daily basis. And I'm not saying this to elevate the greats from decades ago, but while there are challenges to present-day athletes, I just don't think that those that are playing today or those that are of similar age to the current stars understand what an individual like Bill Russell had to go through on a daily basis, or going to an arena where he is just purely hated, and it's not just necessarily because of the Celtics uniform. Another individual who I think is related to what we're talking about, but for different reasons, is Ted Williams. Yes. Ted Williams, Tanitra, had his career interrupted because he was having to go across the country, across the world, to serve our nation. And that was during World War II as well as the Korean War. To then have to return and still perform at a high level, I can't imagine somebody having to do that in present day.
1: Yeah, like 5 seasons right in the middle of your prime, just taken away because you're serving in World War II, in the Korean War, a naval aviator, which to me is very impressive because I actually went to grad school near the Naval Aviation Station, and I know how rigorous a program that is because I made friends with a lot of those guys. So just to be able to get your mind set to be in that naval aviation space and then fly like 40 combat missions with the Marine Corps, survive crash landings, come back and still perform at a high level. Yeah, Ted Williams, definitely different.
0: And that's why when you want to compare greats, go ahead. You wanted to add something else?
1: Yeah, no, I was just thinking in a different light because I know we were talking about some of the different things that a Ted Williams or a Hank Aaron or a Bill Russell had to deal with in their generation. Someone else that came to mind, and it may be low-key, but it's part and parcel to what a Serena Williams and a Venus Williams were able to do in terms of pay equity for women in tennis. My mind went back to Billie Jean King and how she led that fight initially for equal pay in women's sports. They definitely advanced it, Serena and Venus, but also being able to, back when it was, well, women can't play as well as men, and then she defeats Bobby Riggs in that battle of the sexes. Like, I think some of those things are important as well, and she founded a lot of organizations and has stayed attached to the game to ensure that women have those equal rights, a mentor, if you will, to Venus and Serena as they fought the good fight for women in tennis.
0: Well, while we're on the topic of prominent women athletes, I also think about basketball, Cheryl Miller. And unfortunately, sure. Right, she wasn't playing when the WNBA was around. And even the initial WNBA players to try to get that league right up and running. The legends for the Houston Comets, the Cynthia Coopers, the Cheryl Swoops of the world, the Lisa Leslies. And the WNBA certainly has come a long way, especially where it is today with Caitlin Clark and the controversy and so forth. But when we're talking 1997, they were still very much in the shadow of the NBA. And I remember I was the kid beat reporter for the Liberty, okay, in 1999. Yeah, Madison Square Garden covering Becky Hammon and Teresa Witherspoon.
1: Yeah,
0: where she hit the three-quarters length shot, if you remember, in the finals against the Comets. So, I could go old school with you, Tanitra, especially in this conversation, but we will have to put a hold on that as we move forward here on game day, because you can't talk about July 4th without baseball on ESPN Radio.
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12: A bandwagon fan. 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Never watched soccer before? Perfect. Think a corner kick is a karate move? Sure, why not? Prefer sports where players can use their hands? Me too. 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Now we're talking. 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
5: I'm Dave Mager. World Cup round of 16. Azzedine Onahi of Morocco scored twice in the second half. And with about 3 minutes left, Morocco 2, Canada 0. France and Paraguay play in Philly at 5 Eastern. Sources tell ESPN French midfielder Aurélien Tchouaméni will miss the game with a tear in his groin area. Baseball, fifth inning, Minnesota 6, Yankees 1. Will Brian Cashman try to fix this offense? 7 of 9 batters in the New York lineup hitting 242 or worse. Pittsburgh at Washington, bases loaded for the Pirates. Brandon Lau in the second.
6: Swinging a liner, pass short and into center, base hit. Mangum's in to score. Callahan right behind him. Brandon Lau drives in a pair. He's got 60 RBIs.
5: Greg Brown on 93.7 The Fan. Also, Connor Griffin stole home. Pittsburgh wins 7-1. Two July 4th games on ESPN Radio, starting with the pregame at the bottom of the hour, Toronto at Seattle, then St. Louis at the Cubs. Shohei Ohtani of the Dodgers will not start against San Diego tonight. Sore right bicep. Wimbledon third round. American Taylor Fritz leads Lorenzo Sonego 2-1. Sonego leads 5-4 in the fourth. Francis Tiafoe and Alexander Bublik are tied at 1 set each. Play is suspended. Women's side, Madison Keys beat fellow American Amanda Anisimova, 22-year-old Ashlyn Kruger of Dallas, also a winner. Losing today, second seed Elena Rybakina and third seed Iga Swiatek.
7: Hey, it's Michelle Smallman. 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
1: The USA could win the World Cup on this next kick. 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
1: 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Patriots win the Super Bowl! Brady has his fifth!
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5: Patriotism on full display here on July 4th, the 250th anniversary of the birth of the United States. We also have Team USA gearing up for the round of 16 in the World Cup Monday against Belgium in Seattle. And speaking of that, round of 16 is underway. Morocco with a 3-0 lead over Canada. So we got Seattle, we got Canada. It's a beautiful segue to also baseball that is on full display here on July 4th. And you could tune in for a baseball doubleheader today as the Mariners host the Blue Jays, followed by the Cardinals at the Cubs. 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And on the call for Mariners Blue Jays will be the man that joins us right now, ESPN Radio MLB play-by-play announcer Roxy Bernstein. Roxy, greatly appreciate the time. You got Lance and Tanitra here on game day. Let's start with this rematch of the 2025 ALCS in which the Blue Jays advanced to the World Series. And now you got both of these teams about a year and a half later, I would say, a bit of a mirror image of one another in terms of injuries getting in the way, players very well underperforming. How fair of a synopsis do you think that is for both of these teams that they're staring at one another and saying, we're pretty much stuck in the same position as it stands right now?
6: The only difference, Lance, is that the Mariners still have a realistic chance at the division, and they probably should win the American League West, even though they're a half game behind Texas coming into play today. On paper, they are the best team in the division, but as you mentioned, the injuries and the struggles, for example, that Cal Raleigh is having this year. On the other side for the Jays, they're so far back in the AL East that for Toronto, really the only path forward is the wild card. And that's the way they have to approach it. And Vladimir Guerrero Jr. and struggles offensively. Maybe he's starting to turn the corner. They've been dealing with some injuries as well, like Seattle has. But I think it's fair when you look at it. As you pointed out, the teams are in similar spots in terms of the way the rosters have gone this year. But the Mariners have two paths to the postseason where the Jays really only have one.
7: And you kind of mentioned one of the things that's holding this Toronto team back, the talent that's across the roster that maybe isn't producing at that higher level. Maybe what's another big thing you can see that's holding this Blue Jays team back from becoming that World Series contender again?
6: And just the inconsistency that from game to game offensively, you're not really sure what you're seeing from the Blue Jays. And the back end of their bullpen has been terrific. They just got Bieber back, and Shane Bieber makes a start today for the Blue Jays, but it's just the inconsistency of the offense. A lot of it has to do with Guerrero not putting up the numbers that he has. Kazuma Okamoto has actually been a great find for the Blue Jays. Slugger coming over from Japan. The power numbers are there. He's played a great third base. But they just need to find that consistency, that rhythm to the game that just hasn't been there with guys coming in and out of the lineup. For example, George Springer just is on the paternity list right now, so he is not here, not available for John Schneider. But Addison Barger has been hurt. They're just trying to get that full complement of guys. Max Scherzer will be here at some point in the near future, they think. But they just have to find that rhythm to the season, which they haven't found.
5: Scherzer just having a rehab assignment in nearby Vancouver as we're talking with Roxy Bernstein, ESPN Radio MLB play-by-play announcer. He'll be on the call coming up later today. The Mariners hosting the Blue Jays on ESPN Radio. You brought up Roxy Cal Raleigh, and even non-Mariners fans know from last season, runner-up behind Aaron Judge for MVP, 60 home runs. He was arguably one of the best stories in baseball, and boy, has he taken quite the 180. I know in fairness he's been banged up and had a stint on the DL, but what are the Mariners talking about perhaps behind the scenes as to how they can get him back on track here for a potential second-half surge?
6: I asked Dan Wilson that not more than 45 minutes ago. We were having our pregame chat with the skipper of the Mariners, and he was saying he feels it's coming, and at some point it's going to lock in, and it's making that progression in his eyes. Yeah, there is a little bit of trepidation, I think, from Mariner fans, and Raleigh probably was putting too much pressure on himself to duplicate what he did a year ago when he had that historic season hitting the 60 home runs and driving in 125 last year and just the phenomenal season that he had. Look, he's probably not going to duplicate those numbers at any point in his career, but he's still a really good force offensively. And he was, I think, putting pressure on himself and trying to hit a three-run homer every time he came to play with nobody on base. And that injury put him on the injured list, dealing with the oblique for about a month. Settles him back in, and it's the little things, as subtle as it sounds, but Dan Wilson sees more patience at the plate from Raleigh. The way he's taking pitches right now tells him that Raleigh is getting more locked in offensively, and at some point it's going to click, and he feels the second half could be a real spark for this team.
7: So in the first game of the series, of course, Blue Jays take it 2-0. Going into this game, Roxy, what are you kind of looking for in terms of matchups and how the Mariners could possibly bounce back?
6: First off, we have a great pitching matchup in this game tonight, Tanitras. It's Shane Bieber, who's won a Cy Young, Logan Gilbert, who may have a Cy Young in his future. And he has been on a roll recently for Seattle. I think that's the thing that you point to in this matchup is the two starting pitchers, and it's interesting because recently the Mariners have been going with a piggyback rotation where they have six starters for five slots, essentially. But Dan Wilson pulling the piggyback off today was supposed to be a piggyback day with Gilbert starting and then Emerson Hancock coming in behind him, and they were going to limit each guy to about 75 pitches. Well, they have taken the piggyback off. The training wheels are off, and Gilbert will go, and he can go as deep into the game as how effective he will be. And that's the interesting thing, that Seattle was trying to do this to preserve their starters, but now they're taking that off. And at some point, I think they do want to trade one of these pitchers, and Luis Castillo's name has been mentioned as a possibility to get moved by Seattle for some offensive help. But the starting pitching matchup, Tanitra, in this one, you look at Bieber against Gilbert, and that's where I think we're treated to a great matchup here in Seattle.
7: Yeah.
5: He is Roxy Bernstein, ESPN Radio, MLB play-by-play announcer. He'll be on the call coming up later today. Mariners hosting the Blue Jays, coverage beginning at 3:30 p.m. Eastern. Roxy, greatly appreciate the time and the insight, and enjoy the call later this afternoon.
6: Appreciate it, Lance. Anytime. Happy 4th to you guys.
7: Same to you.
5: Absolutely. Our pleasure, and it's all presented by Progressive Insurance. That's game one of a double dip, followed by Cardinals at the Cubs, and you can stay locked to ESPN Radio and the ESPN app for all the action. And I think Tanitra, Roxy brought up a great point when I asked him the first question about these teams being somewhat mirror images, and they are from a standings perspective in terms
7: for
5: of
7: sure.
5: hovering around 500, but the pathway for Seattle is a lot different, to his point, than Toronto. Right now, the Mariners, they're a half game back of Texas. Texas is just 45-43. Seattle's 45-44. So as bad as things have gone for Cal Raleigh and the Mariners, it truly is amazing that they could still very well turn things around in the second half and be in a position to win this division.
7: Yeah, and versus the Toronto Blue Jays, who are looking up in the standings of the AL East and seeing a Tampa Bay Rays team that's rattled off 9 wins in the last 10 games and a New York Yankees team that's just hobbled right now. I mean, it seems like every night we're getting different injury report for this New York Yankees team. So as that team starts to recover, probably as you get on the other side of the All-Star break and they start getting players back who've gone down, they're probably going to make a second half run. So it's going to make it that much more difficult, as Roxy mentioned, for the Blue Jays to do anything but maybe come out of this as a wild card team, because this is probably going to go down to the wire, meaning the AL East for the Rays and for the Yanks, and that just kind of has the Blue Jays on the outside looking in. Now, granted, we're still very early, about midway through the season, but again, if the Yankees return to form that we saw the first half of the season and the Rays continue where they are, yeah, the Jays are going to have quite a tougher battle to get into the postseason, back into the postseason, versus, say, where the Mariners are versus looking up to the Rangers.
5: You mentioned the Yankees are hobbled. Somebody LeBron James's age, it's fair to say maybe he would be hobbled, but that's not the case. He's going to play another season, at least one more in the NBA. Where's he going to wind up? And what is the biggest characteristic and criteria behind his decision? That is coming up on ESPN Radio and the ESPN app.
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0: 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Your season.
1: Reeves has got it. Elliott to Brady. Slam dunk.
0: Your home.
1: Perfectly executed. Reeves on the alley. Brady.

0: It's only appropriate that this serves as the soundtrack here on July 4th as we celebrate the 250th anniversary of the birth of the United States. So glad you could spend part of it with us here on Game Day. ESPN Radio, the ESPN app, Sirius XM Channel 80. It is presented by Progressive Insurance, and the World Cup is heating up in the round of 16, as that brings us to our World Cup update, and Morocco blanking in their victory, their opponent earlier today, which made quite the statement, given the fact that it's been a little bit unpredictable what we've seen out of the bracket overall and what we have seen both on and off the pitch, but shutting out Canada 3-0 and moving on to the quarterfinals. So they will now await the winner of Paraguay and France. That's coming up at 5 p.m. Eastern. Team USA is going to go up against Belgium on Monday, and that will be part of their doubleheader bracket. That will be in primetime, and the World Cup update is presented by Gusto. And we will keep close tabs on all of the action for the remainder of this program, as well as for all of our other program across this holiday weekend here on ESPN Radio. But things are certainly still looking very much promising and optimistic for the United States as they are into the round of 16 and looking to punch their ticket to the quarterfinals for the first time since 2002. While Team USA has plenty of challenges ahead of themselves, LeBron's only challenge to Dietrich is he's got to make a decision. And it's a matter of where he's going to land in NBA free agency. Rich Paul was on the Game Over podcast with Max Kellerman and had a whiteboard and put up a number of different candidates. The Sixers certainly are receiving a lot of attention, but he gave plenty of other teams that could very well be in the mix, whether it's San Antonio, whether it's Minnesota, you name it. We could go over team after team, but I think Rich Paul made it very clear LeBron is looking for a championship contender. So all you have to do is look at how aggressive teams have been thus far, and that will probably determine where he's going to end up.
1: Yeah, because Rich Paul also came out and said, hey, if the New York Knicks hadn't won the championship, they'd be in contention, but they look at the fluidity of that team, the chemistry of that team, and other than the departure of Mitchell Robinson, they're pretty much going to run it back the same, and so he's not going to, New York is really not in the mix. What that tells me is, however, exactly what you said. He is looking for a team to be in the mix who can actually be a contender. And I think that still goes back to what we talked about earlier, which is the Philadelphia 76ers, because when you add Jaylen Brown to a team that had already one-upped Jaylen Brown's team this past postseason, that's pretty darn significant, right? That really tells you. And then they're making other moves because it wasn't just, it's not just about Jaylen Brown. It's the fact that you got Dean Wade. It's the fact that you have Anthony Simons. So the Sixers are saying, hey, we're aggressively looking to put ourselves in a better situation so that, yeah, Pistons, you may have been number one, but you really haven't made any moves, per se, that make you any more than a one seed from the last season. And there are some teams out there that could make some noise. Again, you would have to say the Knicks until they're beaten, right? But teams that are viable, especially in the East, where you probably, LeBron James probably will have a pathway that's easier to get to the NBA Finals versus what we have in the West because you don't expect him to join the Spurs nor the Thunder. I think you have to look there for the possibilities. And of the teams that we hear, I still go back to, I think that it's the Sixers that are in the driver's seat low-key because of the Jaylen Brown move and all the other things that I mentioned. Because when I look at the Cleveland Cavaliers as currently constructed, Lance, I still don't see a team that is a true viable competitor to get to the NBA Finals, even with LeBron James, because my question then becomes, okay, what happens with James Harden? Is he all of a sudden going to appear in a postseason versus disappearing like we keep seeing? We also saw that team struggle mightily throughout the postseason, right? Even though they got to the Eastern Conference Finals, it was a struggle to get there. And then you saw just how much of a struggle it was when they were up against the New York Knicks. Every ailment that they had, it started to show up. I don't see that they've made enough moves in the offseason to be that contender. So then that leads me to the Miami Heat or the Philadelphia 76ers. With the Miami Heat, again, they've got Bam, they've got Giannis. But who else do they have in the mix because they gave up so much to get Giannis? So my question would be, yes, you can put them together as a big three, but who do you have after the big three to help you to go deep in the postseason, if not get to the finals? And then, of course, we know Golden State is always still in the mix because of LeBron's relationships and connectivity to Steph Curry, to Draymond Green. This has been something that's been an interesting move or a move of interest to him for a while now. So I feel like they're still in the mix. If for no other reason, that's because it's a place that he's always considered going.
0: And whoever brings him in also has to account for LeBron's going to be new to the team. He has to now build chemistry with his teammates. Do you want to disrupt, right, what you already have in place? Because the roster's changed in Cleveland. Same can be said for Miami. He's not going back to reunite with his old teammates. And I would think at this point in his career, having won championships with each of those franchises, is there really a purpose to return? But that also brings up the topic of him ring chasing, which I do think has a lot of validity behind it. Now, our very own Brian Windhorst, ESPN NBA analyst, was on SportsCenter, and he was asked this similar question. This was his response.
2: We don't know where he's going. We don't know whether he's chasing a ring. That's number one. Number two, all the teams he's played with, he's delivered a ring. He's delivered a ring to all the places he's played with, and all the places he's played with are going to retire his number. So again, I say to you, how's that for a legacy?
3: Right.
2: I mean, what do you want?
0: Well, you certainly want to reach the pinnacle. I'm not disputing that, but where I disagree with Windy and where I think he fell short in his analysis is, Tanitra, he did not provide the proper context in terms of when he went there, what he made sure was in place, who he brought along, how influential he was on the franchise making transactions. It's one thing to say you go from team to team, you help them win a title, but he walked into a Miami situation that had

0: influenced what Rob Pelinka was going to do. So it's just, we're seeing this across the league with more than just what LeBron James was able to do. But again, even if you get all the players together, you still have to deliver. And we saw in his first year with Miami when the Dallas Mavericks beat them that it still takes chemistry, it still takes time, it still takes a coach being able to round out those players and put them in position to win. So yeah, while you may say that he kind of picks his players and he picks the ones who can help him to win, like, if you have that kind of influence, why wouldn't you? And I think on that same token, we do have to give credit for what he was able to do with the Lakers. The Lakers were absolutely trash before he stepped in along with Anthony Davis and delivered them a ring. You could say, yeah, well, it was in a bubble, but think about all of the stress.
1: Well, that's a pretty big bubble.
0: COVID. Right, but right, and think about all the stress around COVID and you not being able to connect with the outside world and being able to still deliver a championship. A win is a win. So I even though we put caveats around what Brian Windhorst said, I want to put good caveats around what LeBron James has done as well.
1: Well, I'm going to take your caveat and I'm going to raise you another caveat, and I'm going to argue no travel and no fans alleviates the amount of pressure that you have to deal with, especially throughout the entire postseason.
0: And
1: they had an interrupted regular season as well to get some rest.
0: No fans,
1: so,
0: though, man.
1: You know, we're going to need another segment to make sense of this as we move along on game day. Jaylen Brown is a new home. That's next on ESPN Radio.
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12: A bandwagon fan. The biggest insult in sports. But this summer, during the FIFA World Cup, it's an invitation, America. Never watched soccer before? Perfect. Think a corner kick is a karate move? Sure, why not? Prefer sports where players can use their hands? Me too. Just here for the snacks? Now we're talking. So grab a bag of Lay's and jump on the bandwagon.

0: we're undefeated. Lay's, the official sponsor of the FIFA World Cup 2026.
1: By the Ad Council. 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
3: I'm Dave Mager. Morocco is the first African nation to reach the World Cup quarterfinals twice. They get a 3-0 shutout of Canada. Azzedine Onahi scored twice in the second half. France and Paraguay play in Philadelphia at 5 Eastern. For the U.S. men's national team, it's Belgium Monday in Seattle. Midfielder Tyler Adams knows the scene will be intense.
4: To be having such amazing support as we've had, you know, specifically Seattle has been unbelievable in hosting us. So it's exciting to come back to a place that feels familiar, that obviously we had the win over Australia, and to know that we can expect that same energy again in one of the biggest moments of our careers is really special.
3: Baseball, the Yankees' Brendan Beck made his first major league start, gave up 3 early home runs. Now in the 6th, Twins lead New York 6-4. Pittsburgh beat Washington 7-1. 2 July 4th games on many ESPN radio affiliates and the ESPN app. First up, Toronto at Seattle, the ALCS rematch. Toronto trails the Mariners by 2.5 games for the final wildcard spot. Then St. Louis at the Cubs. Also with 9 straight wins, Tampa Bay at Houston tonight. Wimbledon third round on ESPN and the ESPN app. American Taylor Fritz wins a 4th set tiebreaker, finishing off Lorenzo Sonego. Francis Tiafoe and Alexander Bublik are tied at 1 set each. It's 4-4 in the third. On the women's side, Madison Keys beat Amanda Anisimova in 3 sets. 22-year-old Ashlyn Kruger also a winner.
5: Hey, it's Michelle Smallman, and coming up Monday, we'll get you ready for the biggest moment in U.S. men's soccer history as they get ready to face Belgium in the round of 16. It's on Sportsmanlike, 6 a.m. Eastern, right here on ESPN Radio, ESPN 2, and ESPNU.
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12: 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Lance Meadow, Tanitra Batiste with you. We've been focusing on LeBron James, where he may end up, as Rich Paul on a whiteboard has laid out some potential candidates. Jaylen Brown, we know where he's ultimately going, and that is the Philadelphia 76ers, as the Celtics not stunningly traded him away. There was a lot of speculation following the failed Giannis acquisition. So instead, he goes to Philadelphia. They get Paul George and a handful of picks in return. And Jaylen Brown now is going to be joining forces with a nucleus that has the potential, assuming they stay healthy, to do damage in the Eastern Conference. But he still has some baggage that it seems he's got to work out, Tanitra, with Boston, because Jaylen Brown took to social media and he bid the Celtics farewell, but then he took it a little bit further and went on Twitch to disclose what went on behind the scenes between him and Brad Stevens and company. And he said, quote, "Boston, they packed me up. I wasn't thrilled with the amount of respect that was shown during this process. There was a bit of a lack of respect. I think it was fine at one point, and then things just kind of went left." End quote. So clearly, he's not going to forget about that, and he's going to remember that here moving forward. And this was the problem I had even before the trade was made. I don't understand how grown men couldn't sit down in a room after the Giannis trade fell through and just try to air out their grievances. Instead, it seems, just keep it all bottled up.
13: Yeah, that's the piece for me. Like, okay, we can't just be grown-ups and just admit, because this is not the first time that the Celtics have, quote-unquote, shopped Jaylen Brown. When there was an opportunity to, or they thought there was an opportunity to get Kevin Durant, it was going to be at the expense of Jaylen Brown about 3 or 4 years ago. Didn't get him, but ultimately you were able to overcome that. So why now are you not able to overcome it? Are there more like layers or factors to this, whether it's, hey, that contract was just too much, right? It was just going, and it was going to get richer as opposed to maybe where Paul George's contract is, right? So we got to get rid of you now, number one. Number two, this is probably the best that it's going to get, because everyone knows that we have you kind of like out there on the chopping block. So we better get what we can, because we can't put the genie back in the bottle. Maybe that's the way that they felt. Number two, but I do believe that this is one of those that may have some other issues. You know, I think about the Dallas Mavericks, for example, and yes, we know that their former GM kind of, he was on the chopping block after the trade for Luka Doncic, but there are still questions that linger about ownership saying, hey, we want to part ways. The Mavs ownership saying certain things about his conditioning and et cetera, and his commitment to the game, and whether or not he was really who they wanted to be the face of the franchise moving forward. So I'm wondering if we're still just a couple days removed from this move. So I'm wondering if as time goes on, it becomes more about maybe what the ownership was deeming to be the time to cut bait, or to just cut bait period, versus say Brad Stevens making that decision all alone. And then some of the off the court factors. Jaylen Brown is a very outspoken person. He is, we talked about Bill Russell as that civil rights icon as an athlete. Jaylen Brown is a civil rights activist. He does not pull punches with what he says. And sometimes that's the thing that can low-key make these types of moves easier for the front office and ownership to make, whether it's the right move or not.
12: Earlier, I read a quote from what he said on Twitch. Let's listen to some more. This was a section of his dissertation when he talked about almost having to reverse engineer his mindset being in Philly.
14: A strong city of being a tough-nosed city, so I'm looking forward to that, because I don't want no special treatment. I don't want no handouts. I don't need no extra privilege. Not to say y'all were going to give me that anyway, but, you know, I plan on earning my respect one day at a time by putting in the work, you know, so I look forward to getting in the gym. I look forward to, you know, the whole process. So the hard part, chat, is, like, for the last 10 years, I've, like, been programmed to, like, hate Philadelphia, like, from the history chat to like the history of the rivalry to the just the playoff battles, you know, all of the above, the process. And like, I've been programmed to be like, man, the process. So it's like, it's funny now I gotta like reverse engineer, you know what I mean? And that's the part that's gonna take some time.
12: Well, and that's because he just lost to that team, Tinitra, in the playoffs, right? They blew a 3-1 series lead. And this is also the crazy part of this whole thing, and maybe it's a double standard, hypocrisy, however you want to label it, and I think it's criticism for both, once again, the Celtics and Jaylen Brown. So Jaylen Brown has problems with how things played out towards the end of his tenure with Boston. However, at the same time, Tanitra, he is now going to become teammates with Joel Embiid, who he just went to war with in the playoffs. Remember, they had their back and forth. They were drawing. He called Embiid out for being a big flopper, if you recall, after that series ended. So everything's going to be rainbow and lollipops now at practice between him and Embiid. He's going to put all that baggage behind him, but he couldn't work that out with the Celtics. And I understand maybe there's a little bit of a difference, okay? I'm not saying it's apples to apples, but this is where it's hard for me to take these players' complaints seriously when all of a sudden he's going to be shaking hands with Embiid in a few days.
13: Well, he did say reverse engineering of the mind, so I think he understands that it's not going to be some overnight process where he literally, at least with Joel Embiid, because he did have Tyrese Maxey and I believe Vijay Edgecombe join that chat on Twitch. So and they sounded like, man, pull up. He sounded like, let's ball up and we're good. With Joel Embiid, that might take a moment. But I don't think it's the apples to apples when you compare it to the Celtics front office, because he wasn't the one raising his hand saying, I want out. They were the ones saying, we want you out. So to me, those are not quite the same, because in the case of the Sixers, yeah, that was a mutual disrespect that was going on between Embiid and Brown. They were jawing at each other. Jaylen Brown wasn't jawing at the Celtics. Jaylen Brown wanted to remain a Celtic. The Celtics determined that they did not want Jaylen Brown to be in Boston anymore. So a little bit of a different situation there. But I will say this. I think that to answer our question about whether or not it's fair that he feels disrespected, I'd say yeah, because, again, you were the guy who could arguably were the team, and you were the team MVP last year. We wouldn't be having a conversation about the Boston Celtics as anything more than a team that was in a bridge year. Because at the end of 2025, we said there were going to be two teams that were out of it that allowed the Knicks to ascend to the top of the East. The Boston Celtics, no Jason Tatum. The Indiana Pacers, no Tyrese Halliburton. It didn't happen. The Pacers were at the bottom of the barrel for the East, not the Celtics. He literally willed that team along, of course, with Joe Mazzulla, but he literally willed that team into overachieving into that number two seed, even though they got ousted in the first round of the playoffs. It's been 10 years. This is the only team that we've been talking about for a decade that has been in that same conversation about the NBA Finals, about the Eastern Conference Finals, winning the most postseason games, et cetera, et cetera. Who's been right there as a 1-2 in a 1-2 punch? Jaylen Brown. Jaylen Brown. So I can see why he would say, hey, I deserve just a little bit more, even if it was just a sit-down meeting saying, hey, I just don't think we can work this thing out. Thanks for your service. Good luck. We're sending you to Philly. I think he's well within his rights to feel disrespected with all that he's done to get the Celtics back in the conversation that they hadn't been in for about 5 years post Kevin Garnett, post that era, and keep them in that conversation for an entire decade.
12: Well, you can't tell a player how to feel. You can't tell anybody how to feel.
13: For
12: They're
13: sure.
12: entitled to their emotions. So
13: yes.
12: I'm not trying to govern that. That's why I think the Celtics and Brown deserve blame for not being man enough to at least have some discourse and conversation, because I can't believe that the Celtics would part ways with, I agree with you, he was my MVP this past season. He kept them above and beyond water, okay? They were treading water, at least on paper, with Tatum out of the equation, and they lost a lot of other talent to free agency. Drew Holiday's gone, okay? Luke Kornet is not there. He's in San Antonio. And all of a sudden, they're the number two seed. It's because of Jaylen Brown's production. And you're willing to part ways with that for a player that is 6 years older and a bunch of unknown, regardless of how attractive the draft picks may be. It's just, it's so wild for me to wrap my head around that. And I understand George is on an expiring contract and that could free you up to do something maybe a year or two from now. That's fine. But the NBA is about superstar-driven talent. It's about the land of the known. The Celtics went from the land of the known to the land of the unknown a little bit. And who knows how much gas Paul George has in his tank, because he hasn't been the most durable player. So a lot of question marks surrounding the Celtics, even though they were the number two seed in the East. 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
0: As families head into summer travel season, there's one thing many people forget to plan for. What happens if someone gets sick when you're away from home? Joining us now is Dr. Peter McCullough with some smart ways to be prepared before summer begins. Doctor, summer is supposed to be relaxing, but travel can come with surprises. So why is summer a time when families should think ahead medically?
1: Because there's always stress about getting sick on a trip and then ending up in the urgent care.
0: What are some of the most common issues that families will run into during these summer trips from a medical standpoint?
1: Various forms of food poisoning or traveler's diarrhea, getting viral upper respiratory tract infections that get too far along and they become a bacterial secondary infection like a bronchitis, then of course usual things like bladder infections, yeast infections.
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0: 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Joe Buck.
1: 9/11 leaves an indelible mark, and none of us that were of the appropriate age will ever forget it. I just remember doing that World Series, being at Yankee Stadium for Game 3.
2: And now welcome to the broadcast booth, everybody. I'm Joe Buck. This should be a special night.
1: Started going around the press box and different parts of the stadium, the President Bush was going to throw out the first pitch.
3: Ladies and gentlemen, please welcome the President of the United States.
1: That is maybe the most impressive moment I have ever seen on a field. That with a bulletproof vest, a flak jacket, all the pressure to stand up on the rubber and fire the strike that he threw.
2: No president has ever visited Yankee Stadium during the World Series. This was the year for that to happen.
1: Second, it didn't matter what side of the political world you were on. And if you were an American, you took pride in watching your president throw a strike in that moment. It was maybe more powerful than anything I've ever seen on an athletic field.
0: ESPN, celebrating America 250.
4: This ain't Texas. Ain't no holding.
5: We are looking back at some of the great accomplishments in U.S. sports history on the 250th anniversary of the birth of America here on Game Day, ESPN Radio, the ESPN app, Sirius XM Channel 80. 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Lance Meadow, Tanitra Batiste with you. And I'm glad we just heard from Joe Buck, who I think did a really nice job going over the sports events that followed. Yes. In the wake of 9/11, and earlier in the program, Tanitra, we went through some of the iconic moments in addition to the iconic athletes, but we did not bring up the 2001 World Series between the Yankees and the D-backs, and he talked about prior to Game 3 at Yankee Stadium, President George Bush coming out and just throwing an absolute strike under a very emotional scene.
6: Yeah.
5: And that was a moment that I'll remember being a native New Yorker, and even if you weren't in New York, you'll certainly remember that. Not to get off topic, but when Mike Piazza hit a home run for the Mets in the regular season shortly after play resumed following 9/11, that was also just as much of a significant moment. But when you tell the history of U.S. sports, I think why 9/11 is important is that did help serve as a bonding moment for individuals, regardless of who you had a rooting interest in.
6: Yeah, and I think that that's what makes it a moment, right? It's something that touches the heart and soul of not just the fans of that particular team or even the fans of that particular sport, but it's just that moment in time. So, and you start to visualize and you start to think, well, where was I when that happened? And my mind went to, and this is a little bit more regional, but my mind went to the Saints and their first game back in the Superdome after Hurricane Katrina. Sure. And how powerful that was, because we were, a lot of people were able to see it on national television. And of course, coming up on the 20-year anniversary just a year ago, it kind of brought back those memories. So yeah, anytime there's a moment where you can rejoice together, and you kind of see that happening with this World Cup team, with this men's national team. You have so many of these matches on American soil, and the American team is doing well, and you don't want to get too far ahead of yourself, but your mind starts to go to what we talked about earlier, the miracle on ice, because no one expected the U.S. to be able to do that against that Soviet Union, that powerhouse ice hockey team, but the U.S. was able to get it done in the semifinals, beating the Soviets and then sealing the deal with a win over Finland. It would be much the same if this men's U.S. national team found a way to beat Belgium, continue moving on. I mean, I think they've already maybe gone a step above exceeding expectations. But yeah, to see them be able to do something like that would be really cool. You and I might be having this conversation next year about them now being a part of the lexicon of those great moments in U.S. sports history.
5: Well, if the United States men's national team wins the World Cup in the same year that the Knicks won an NBA title, then I think we're going to have to reevaluate whoever is pulling the strings in the world of sports. I'm just going to leave it at that, because that would probably be the wackiest and most unpredictable set of circumstances to happen in the same year, given the droughts and the uncertainty surrounding both of those teams, I mean, that would be wild. But I think what you were scratching the surface of, and you're getting me thinking as we're tying this theme in terms of the nation's 250th birthday and the meaning of sports, is it's the ultimate distractor, Kenitra. Sure. That's what sports is. Whenever you have other things going on in your life, you know that if you could just take 2 hours and consume a game or watch an athlete, it could at least ease the tension, whatever that may be. And from talking about moments and prominent athletes, you know, I'd like to put it under the umbrella of who served as the ultimate distractor thus far. You know, that's another way to look at it. And I'm going to be a little bit biased here, but, you know, Jordan was that guy for me. And I'll still speak in the present term is, because I still look at YouTube clips, okay, to reminisce. And just the way that that man flew through the air and the things he did. Once again, I understand I'm coming from a narrow lens. I'll be the first one to admit it. But I have yet to see another NBA player, past and present, accomplish that. And that's why he'll always remain in a league of his own, whether it's basketball or any other sport. And I would go so far to say, even if you want to put up other greats, I don't know if anybody can match wits with what he did on a daily and biggest stage basis.
6: Yeah, and I would go to as well, going back to our recency bias, if you will, we talked about Michael Phelps, but there was a guy who did it before him, Mark Spitz. He broke his record.
5: Sure.
6: So him being able to get 7 gold in a single Olympics back in 72, like, that's really very impressive as well. And so you start looking at, like, the dominance that you might have out there, or Jackie Joyner Kersee, who's when you look at an all-around athlete, some consider her the best female all-around athlete that there ever was. And so, yeah, you think about those moments, or we even heard, you know, like the obstacles that you might overcome where we're talking about, and forgive me, her name slips. I'm looking at her face right now, 1996 Olympics, and she's hobbling on the one leg, and she doesn't even have to do that vault, but does it. And it's just iconic in the lexicon of American sports history. But a Simone Biles, a different reason for her being iconic, but her introducing the world to the yips, and we're looking at the most decorated gymnast in history, multiple Olympic and world championship records, but her being able to overcome that mental hurdle that took her out of an Olympics to the point where we wondered if we'd ever see her on the beam, we wondered if we'd ever see her on the bars, we wondered if we'd ever see her on the floor again, and did. And when she came back with a vengeance. So I love that she was one of those as well who not only was notably a decorated U.S. athlete, but overcame something that we hear about a lot now, mental health, to be able to do it again.
5: I believe Kerry Strug may have been the gymnast.
6: Kerry Strug, yes, thank you.
5: That you were referring to.
6: Yes, yes.
5: In terms of the physical and mental gymnastics that sometimes you have to go through to try to achieve the ultimate accomplishment when it comes to sports. 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As that is going to wrap up things for us here on Game Day, certainly appreciate everybody taking a part of their July 4th festivities and sharing it with us here throughout the course of this program, as there is certainly a lot to reminisce about and a lot to be thankful when it comes to the world of sports. You got the Mariners hosting the Blue Jays coming up next. For Tanitra Batiste, I'm Lance Meadows, signing off on Game Day on ESPN Radio and the ESPN app.
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20: I'm Dave Hager. Next up in the World Cup round of 16, France and Paraguay play in Philly at 5 Eastern. French midfielder Aurélien Tchouaméni will miss the game with a tear in his groin area. Morocco shut out Canada 3-0. Azzedine Onahi scored twice in the second half. Baseball. The Yankees slump could lead to transactions. Rookie starter Brendan Beck gave up 3 early home runs, 1 to Cody Clemens, and the Twins lead 6-4 in the sixth. With Carlos Rodon on the injured list and Max Fried still out, ESPN's Buster Olney says New York could be in the market for a starting pitcher.
21: There are going to be a lot of guys out there. Freddie Peralta of the Mets, Robbie Ray, maybe Clay Holmes. We talked about Scooble, Mize, Sonny Gray. So the Yankees, if in fact they need help, there are going to be options out there.
20: Pittsburgh beat Washington 7-1. Just getting started on many ESPN radio affiliates and the ESPN app. Toronto at Seattle. Then St. Louis at the Cubs, also on ESPN radio. Wimbledon, third round on ESPN and the ESPN app. American Taylor Fritz wins in 4 sets over Lorenzo Sonego. Third set tiebreaker right now for Francis Tiafoe and Alexander Bublik. And Tiafoe leads 11-10. They split the first 2 sets. On the women's side, Elise Mertens beat second seed Elena Rybakina, and Alexandra Ayala beat Iga Swiatek.
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1: The Celtics are trading Jaylen Brown to the Sixers for Paul George, 2 first-round picks and 2 second-round draft picks.
2: For the Celtics, they tried to trade for Giannis. They offered Jaylen Brown and 2 unprotected first-round picks for Giannis. They missed out, but ever since then, they didn't just stop the conversations there. They continue to have trade talks.
3: I think it's something Philadelphia had to do. I woke up this morning and I looked at the Eastern Conference and I looked at where Philadelphia was. I thought this was a team that was outside of the play-in.
4: Isn't Sportsmanlike here on ESPN Radio? 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If you're just tuning in, a big deal in the NBA yesterday, the Celtics agreed to send Jaylen Brown, former NBA Finals MVP, to the Philadelphia 76ers. It's a blockbuster trade. They get Paul George, 2 first-round picks in 2028 and 2031, and 2 second-round picks, 2028 and 2030, to Boston to complete the deal. Alongside Chris Canty, I'm Michelle Smallman. And Cece, you gave your reaction last segment to this trade. I gave my reaction last segment to this trade. What is the NBA saying about Jaylen Brown to Philly and what Boston was able to get in return? Here's Brian Windhorst, our ESPN senior NBA writer on SportsCenter.
5: The league is gobsmacked at how this trade went down. I think the one thing that was becoming apparent was that Jaylen Brown's value was much lower than the Celtics thought. But the fact that they would do this trade to the Sixers at this time has the league sort of feeling like they did it under duress. This is not a trade that you would make unless you felt like you were forced to make it. And so the explanation that the Celtics will ultimately give is going to be fascinating. Not only for the price to get, take back a 37-year-old Paul George, who's had all kinds of injury history with over $100 million due on his contract over the next 2 years, but to trade it to a team in your division who you're almost certainly going to see in the playoffs over the next couple of years, it really has caught the league completely by surprise and is an indication that the Celtics were more desperate to get out of the Jaylen Brown business than they were to get a good trade to improve their short-term future.
4: A lot of strong stuff from Wendy there, Cece. The league is gobsmacked. The Celtics made this move under duress. It caught the league by surprise. How do you interpret what Wendy just outlined there?
6: Well, here's the thing. I don't know many teams that would voluntarily close their championship window, and that's essentially what Boston did by trading Jaylen Brown. Now, the reality is this. When it comes to Jaylen Brown, I don't think the rest of the league believed that he's not a good player.
4: Mm-hmm.
6: What I believe is that the rest of the league understood that after Brown being dangled for Giannis didn't go through, that the Celtics were in a situation where they were going to be forced to move on from Jaylen Brown. And they were trying to get the discount because the Celtics were going to be forced to do this move under duress. So I don't think it's about Jaylen Brown's value per se. I don't think it's about Jaylen Brown and his impact on winning or lack thereof. I think this is ultimately about the rest of the league knowing that Boston was going to have to move on from Jaylen Brown. My only question to the Celtics and Brad Stevens would be, why now?
4: Mm-hmm.
6: Why not wait it out? When there's blood in the water, why decide that you're going to sell low? I'm not selling low for a guy that through the course of 10 seasons made the playoffs every single year, that led a team to 6 conference finals, 2 NBA finals, 1 title.
4: Mm-hmm.
6: And during that span, no team had more playoff wins than the Boston Celtics. I'm not just moving on from that guy. And this feels a lot like a salary dump the way that it went down in trading him for Paul George. I get that Jaylen Brown has 3 years left on his contract, and I get that in order to make it right, you're probably going to have to give him a 2-year extension on max money, which he'd be eligible for this fall. But Smalls, you're taking back a contract in Paul George that has 2 years left on it to the tune of $110 million.
4: Ridiculous.
6: It's ridiculous. And this guy is 37 years old. When you think about this trade in isolation, the Boston Celtics got less for Jaylen Brown than the Clippers did for the 35-year-old Kawhi Leonard.
4: Mm.
6: That is insane. I just don't understand this move on its face. And that's why I contend that there has to be something else coming down the pike for Boston that could go ways to justifying or rationalizing the decision to trade Jaylen Brown to the Sixers yesterday.
4: Yeah, there's a piece missing, whether it's a subsequent move from Boston or something that we don't know about, because the math is just not mathing on this one. You mentioned Paul George's age. You mentioned the contract that the Celtics have to absorb. How about the fact that he's oft injured? How about the fact that he was suspended for 25 games back in January because he violated the NBA's anti-drug policy?
6: Yep.
4: The picks that you're getting in return, how does that make you better now? How does that maximize Jason Tatum right now? How do you think Jason Tatum feels this morning? And we don't know the texture of the relationship.
6: Smalls, we got to stop there. You asked an important question. How does Jason Tatum feel this morning?
4: I wouldn't be pleased.
6: I mean, sure, but when a decision of this magnitude happens, and this is somebody in Jaylen Brown that you co-starred with in leading a team to a championship, does Jason Tatum not have a voice in this? Was he not read in to the Jaylen Brown trade? Because I got to believe that when you decide as an organization to choose Tatum over Brown, and that's essentially what this is, you damn well better make sure that Jason Tatum is on board with trading Jaylen Brown out of the organization, but also what you got coming back in. And if that's not the case, then that feels like franchise malpractice for the Boston Celtics. So you asked the question, how does Jason Tatum feel this morning? I mean, it's hard for me to look at it and say that Jason Tatum would have had an issue with trading Jaylen Brown out of the organization, because he's the guy that they chose over Jaylen Brown.
4: Mm-hmm.
6: So he has to have some say in this decision happening. And even if he did have some say in this happening, then all of a sudden it's an indictment or a referendum on Jason Tatum for going along with trading a perennial all-star at the height of his powers. Somebody that helps you with winning. So either way you look at it, when it comes to the Jason Tatum of it all, it's a bad look for the player, it's a bad look for the franchise.
4: Let's drill down on that for a second, because there's so many tentacles of this move yesterday. The Celtics trading Jaylen Brown to the Sixers. They get Paul George and two first-round picks and second-round picks in return. CeCe, does this make Jason Tatum's life easier? We don't know the complete texture of the relationship between Jason Tatum and Jaylen Brown. What we do know is after this season, where Jaylen Brown was sixth in MVP voting in a season that we thought would be a throwaway for the Boston Celtics while Jason Tatum was injured, he kept them afloat. He did his job, which allowed Jason Tatum to come back and the two of them to compete for a championship. It obviously didn't come to fruition. But after that, he goes on a Twitch live stream and said this was his favorite season ever. Not the season that they won a championship, not the season that he won finals MVP. This season, which got a lot of people talking and wondering as to why this would be his favorite season. People were speculating what the relationship between JB and JT was like. But let's just look at the deal on its face. If I'm Jason Tatum, you removed my running mate here that I won with at the highest level. Okay, you're choosing me, but you're also putting a lot more pressure and responsibilities on my shoulders. You are telling the basketball world that this is my team now. Okay, it's my team. Did you make my team better? Did you put me in a better position to succeed? Are the Boston Celtics, that now I am the clear-cut face of and that I am supposed to lead back to a championship, in a better position to do so with this deal? I don't know how anybody could say yes. I don't know how anybody could say a 36-year-old Paul George, who is injured all the time, is a better replacement for Jaylen Brown. I don't know how anybody can look at these picks, the two first-round picks in 2028 and 2031, the second-round picks in 28 and 30, which are futures picks and likely won't be high in the draft, are going to be beneficial for me to do my job right now. So Jason Tatum, I'm sure, was in some way, shape, or form consulted on this, or at least he should have been as the face of the Boston Celtics. But I don't know how this has made his life easier or makes them better moving forward, CeCe.
6: Smalls, if he wasn't consulted, that's bad. If he was consulted, it's even worse. I'm just sitting here thinking about the scenarios. This is the face of the franchise, a champion. 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If you didn't talk to him, that's bad enough. If you did talk to him and he signed off on this, it's even worse. Either way, there's a lot more pressure on Jason Tatum than there otherwise would have been coming into next season.
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5: Radio audience has just returned to the Academy Award winning actor J.K. Simmons here in support of The Westies, which is going to premiere on MGM Plus in the middle of next month, July 12th. Everybody check it out here on the program. It takes place, and as you mentioned, Hell's Kitchen, you said you've lived there. Is that when you were just starting out? Or
6: that was when I was waiting tables going and doing regional theater, you know, in Buffalo or Boston or Minneapolis for a couple of months, and then coming back and
5: making ends meet,
6: seeing if they had an opening at Joe Allen again, so I could walk home with a pocket full of tips through the Westies gang in Hell's Kitchen.
5: Is that...
6: Yeah, yeah.
5: Come on.
6: Kind of looking over my shoulder at 1 a.m. with a pocket full of cash.
5: I don't know if there's, you know, if the statute of limitation is has expired on that. But did you guys shoot this in New York, or was that
6: we shot it in Toronto?
5: Okay.
6: Yeah, because
5: got it. You know, I understand that. Well, yeah, the way the world works in that regard.
6: Yeah, there's people aren't making a lot of stuff in New York and L.A. these
5: so
6: days.
5: But I imagine when you were doing a ton of Law and Orders and whatever, you were living in New York at that time as well, or no?
6: Yeah, yeah, I was in New York from 82 to 03.
5: Right.
6: And then we've been L.A., and now we're back, and now we're, I'm not sure where I live.
5: Because they shot Oz in New Jersey, right? Didn't they shoot that?
6: Oz started out in Chelsea.
5: In Chelsea?
6: In the old Chelsea the flower warehouse on 9th
5: okay.
6: Avenue. And then we moved to Bayonne, lost the lease. Typical New York story. You know, the right. landlord goes, yeah, we're good. And then right. after the show was a hit, he was like, hey, how about 3 times the rent?
5: Right.
6: You know.
5: What do you like doing about this show? What do you like?
6: It's a great cast, man, and actually, Tom Brittany, who plays Jimmy Rourke, is a proper Englishman, as is his sidekick, Stanley Morgan, who plays his sidekick.
5: Yes,
6: and the variety of dialects that were flying around that room because we're all playing, you know, New York 19, you know, mm-hmm. tough guys, blue collar from right. New York. And Titus is the only one that like, you know, sounds like that in actual life. Just a fantastic international cast. Alan Leach, Sarah Bulger, because some of the Irish, Vincent Walsh, some of the Irish are fresh off the boat Irish.
5: Yes.
6: And some of us are like second, third generation.
5: And again, The Westies is premiering on July 12th on MGM Plus. And it just, I love talking, you know, sports with you, despite your sometimes biting commentary on the teams that I root for. Explain to me again how you are a diehard Buckeye and a diehard Tiger fan. Because
6: yeah.
5: I do know, you know, Urban Meyer and Jim Harbaugh were born in the same hospital in Toledo, Ohio, and that Southeast Michigan and Northwest Ohio is an area similar to, like, the greater metropolitan area of New York City. Where do you find how does one do this?
6: That just made me wonder if Zach McKinstry was maybe born at that same hospital, also from Toledo.
5: Potentially.
6: It's absolute family history in my case. Mm-hmm. My dad was teaching junior high general music when I was born in Detroit.
5: Yeah.
6: And then when I was 10 years old, might have just turned 11, I think 10 years old, he got a job at the Ohio State University. So I moved there mid-60s. All my new little knucklehead pals in fourth grade were either Cleveland fans or Cincinnati fans.
5: Yeah.
6: And I was like, no, I'm a Tigers fan. And then
5: the Reds never spoke to you? Like
6: the big red
5: machine never really
6: I was not. Well, this was before the big red machine.
5: Right.
6: It was a coincidentally, it was like 1967, 68.
5: So Denny McClain, you're talking.
6: Pretty good years for the Tigers.
5: Yeah.
6: Yeah.
5: So exactly.
6: That kind of cemented that loyalty.
5: When was the first time you went to the old Tiger Stadium?
6: I was probably 7 or 8.
5: My
6: parents were not like big jocks and had no money. So we went a couple times and sat in the nosebleed seats in the outfield. And, you know, I would go back to school that next Monday and, you know, pretend that I was.
5: Yeah.
6: No, I saw the catcher give the signal and he was asking for a curveball, but the guy threw a fastball.
5: Right.
6: You know. But, yeah, I mean, I have vivid memories of watching the game from that great distance.
5: 440 feet, right?
6: 440
5: center.
6: To dead center with the flagpole in play.
7: I miss that kind of, actually.
5: I'll never forget, again, the first time I went to Tiger Stadium when I was at Michigan, because I'm like, okay, I got to see what this stadium is all about. And I had obstructed view seats.
6: Yeah.
5: And I had to go like, you know, this to go to see, you know, a base hit to right field. I had to like lean around one pole to see around another pole.
6: Which you can still find in Fenway.
5: That's true.
6: Right.
5: Obstructed view seats.
7: Oh, yeah.
6: Yeah. Yeah.
5: Well, you don't sit obstructed view anymore. Look at you now.
7: Not anymore.
5: You don't know those people anymore. Who are you? I don't even know who you are anymore.
7: I haven't been to a game in a while.
5: No, I do remember that. And I also remember pulling a New York thing, which is cheer during the last two lines of the national anthem.
6: Yeah.
5: And Tiger fans looking at me like, what is your malfunction? This is the national
6: anthem. We're singing a song here. It's about the United States of America. You want to shut up?
5: Yeah. That happened.
6: If you're not singing,
5: and I'm like,
6: shut up.
5: Because I'm like, you know, we're cheering, hey, last two lines. And then I go to Chicago, and they're cheering throughout the entire national anthem for the Blackhawks game. And I'm like, you know, the Midwest is, like, you can't figure this thing out, you know?
6: Times change.
5: I know. They do indeed. They do indeed. It was also a part of my professionalism that forced to the limit, to be quite honest with you, to be the host of this year's National Football League draft and have as many the Ohio State Buckeyes being mentioned.
6: There were
5: the first
6: a few
5: 11
6: there, there?
5: Picks of this draft.
6: Yeah, I think,
5: you know,
6: I think the entire starting 11 plus one from 2 years ago.
5: Oh, yeah.
6: We're first-round draft picks.
5: Dude.
6: I mean, our defense.
5: Well, though, you had to be surprised, though, even though Carnell Tate was the first one, too. That was the big surprise of everything.
6: Yeah.
5: But, you know, the only reason why that might be a surprise is because the younger kid that everybody keeps talking about, you know. But Tate is the real deal, man.
6: Yeah. No, I mean, he would have been the featured guy anywhere where number four wasn't.
5: And Sonny Styles at the Combine, JK, was... I've never seen a workout like that.
6: Yeah.
5: And I'll tell you the story. I've mentioned it once before here, is that after he dominated that workout at the Combine, we ran into a couple of the NFL Network producers ran into him in our hotel. We were all staying in the same spot, or he was having a meal, you know, after killing it. And one of the producers went up to him and said, congratulations on it. And he legitimately asked our producer, was that any good?
6: Did I do okay?
5: Yeah, basically is what he said. Like a humility on top of...
6: On top of being an absolute beast. And he's like monstrous too, you know, which...
5: He kept going.
6: Yeah.
5: Same thing with Arvel Reese as well,
6: right,
5: who's going to be playing in New York. But TJ, over your right shoulder, is a Cowboy fan.
6: And ew.
5: I know. I know.
6: Right.
7: It's true, it's true.
5: But...
6: Well, where's he from? Do you come by it honestly?
7: Oh,
5: yes.
7: No.
5: This is a great question.
7: Hold on. I believe I do, JK.
5: Better.
7: I grew up in the middle of Pennsylvania around the time that the Steelers were dominating. But for some reason, I saw that star every Saturday and decided I didn't want to be like my other friends. I wanted to be different, much like you.
6: Okay.
5: Oh,
7: so I went the Cowboys route.
6: So you're a victim of marketing, basically.
7: You can say that. I'm the only non-Cowboy fan in my family, or non-Steeler fan, I should say, in my family.
6: Okay. All right.
5: But I brought that up.

0: who is now a giant Ohio State fan, like, wants to hit him in the face. he brings out the just his competitiveness is so like so just right there and in your face. And I was telling all my Buckeye fans from like game five, I was like, Indiana is for real. And they were like, it's Indiana. And I was like, not anymore.
1: Not anymore.
0: Yeah.
1: But I'm also thinking that for next year too. JK.
0: Oh yeah. No, they're
1: We had him on just to again. As soon as they won the national championship, I'm asking, come on. And he just went underground. He pops up a little bit for other shows, and I'm like, come on, let's get him on.
0: He's recruiting.
1: I waited 6 months to get him, and he, I asked him, I'm like, what do you say where people think you're kind of a one-hit wonder? And he goes, we're going to have to prove it. But, you know, he got this twinkle, you know?
2: The king is leaving Los Angeles.
3: Wait,
4: time out.
3: To play elsewhere. Wow.
2: After years of memorable moments, it all comes to an end.
3: Do you think that the people in L.A. are cheering or are pissed off?
2: What's next for the Lakers? What's next for LeBron? And what does this mean for the future of the NBA?
3: LeBron is saying, I will play, but hey, Lakers, not for you.
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0: Your next up in the World Cup round of 16, France and Paraguay play in Philadelphia, top of the hour. Morocco shut out Canada 3-0. It was scoreless midway through. Then Azzedine Onahi scored twice in the second half. Team USA gets Belgium on Monday. Flo Balogun is out. ESPN's Craig Brewley predicts that could mean a key role for Ricardo Pepi.
1: I hate to tell you, he's not got the skill set of a Flo Balogun, but

0: What can you do? He's going to have to carry that weight of the nation as the front man, as the guy that's potentially going to score the goals to take the US to the round, to the quarterfinals.
1: Wimbledon third round on ESPN and the ESPN app. Alexander Bublik leads American Francis Tiafoe 2-1, taking tiebreakers in the second and third sets. American Taylor Fritz a winner in four over Lorenzo Sonego. Grigor Dimitrov and Matteo Berrettini are just starting a fifth set. On the women's side, Elise Mertens beat second seed Elena Rybakina. Alexandra Ayala is the first player from the Philippines to reach the fourth round. She beat third seed Iga Świątek. Baseball, 5 Minnesota home runs in the Bronx. Cody Clemens a 2-run shot. And the Twins lead 7-4 over the Yankees in the eighth inning. Pittsburgh beat Washington 7-1. Toronto-Seattle scoreless in the second. It's on many ESPN radio affiliates and the ESPN app.
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1: Are they in?
0: And who's out?
2: Where are they?
3: Out, out.
0: It's time to find out from the Freddie and Harry Selection Committee.
4: So he's no longer the king of L.A. And because of that, LeBron James leaving Los Angeles, that's where our selection committee is going to lie, involving me, David Dennis Jr., our other two horsemen, Shannon Penn and E-Doc Eric Handman. Who are the top six kings? And thankfully, we got our queen, our sports anchor goddess, Christine Lisi, is going to break any potential ties, of which there'll be at least a couple, involving the top six kings, part of our selection committee that is brought to you by SoFi. Get your money right.
0: Number one.
4: All right, David Dennis Jr., kick it off with,
5: I'm the king of rock.
4: Who's number one on your list?
6: The number one, the top king here, got to go Martin Luther the King. I can't think of anybody else who's going to be, and we got to put the king in there, Martin Luther the King.
4: Okay.
6: I don't know how else it's going to go, and I'm looking at all of y'all, seeing who y'all got at number one, too, who not going to have Martin Luther King on there, too. So okay. I'm being very judgy right now.
4: Are you selection committee shaming right now?
6: I'm shaming y'all in the committee right now if you don't have Martin Luther King number one.
4: Are you selection committee shaming right now?
6: Is that
4: what you're doing?
6: I am. I'm being judgy.
4: Extremely judgy.
6: I am being judgy.
4: Wow.
6: Taking names right now.
4: That's okay. He's number one on my list, too.
6: There you go.
4: There's no
6: That's
4: question about that.
6: About.
4: I just wanted to make sure we got the shaming part out of the way. Shannon Penn, we got two for MLK Jr. Who's number one on your list?
7: Yeah, we absolutely got three for MLK at number one. There's no question about it.
4: Okay.
6: Play some suspenseful music.
4: Okay. E-Dog?
6: E-Dog.
4: Who's number one on your list of kings?
8: So
4: we
8: you
4: got
8: guys,
4: three. We got three.
8: So you guys already picked Martin Luther King Jr.?
4: Yes.
8: All right. So I just want to quote something here.
4: This ought to be good.
8: Darkness cannot drive out darkness. Only light can do that. Uh-huh. Hate cannot drive out hate. Only love can do that.
4: Look at you.
8: Just remember that when I pick my number one here.
4: Okay.
8: I'm going with the king of rock and roll, baby, Elvis Presley. Come on. The king of rock and roll. Ain't nothing but a hound dog. No the time. Graceland? Graceland? Have you ever been? Have you seen Graceland?
4: I have been to Graceland, by the way. And not the movie, but I've actually been to Graceland. David's face, for those on ESPN Plus or the ESPN app watching right now, you're probably thinking, somebody check on David. I think David's having a moment right now.
6: Sorry, I'm calling. Yeah, Bristol Police Department. Yes.
4: Why?
6: Yeah.
4: They're probably more Elvis fans than the Bristol Police Department.
6: Okay.
4: That's
6: call,
4: not helping.
6: We're going to call somebody in there. We need to do something about this. We need to do something about this. Unbelievable.
4: I guarantee you, based on the make of the Bristol Police Department, they're probably more Elvis Presley fans. Be careful what you wish for. Eric, you win today. I'm serious. Whether you were serious or not, I really don't care. Just the way that David's face looked when you said that. You going to be okay, David? That's what I want to know. I don't think
6: this is the worst. This is the worst selection committee already.
4: Already?
6: Already.
4: It's 3-1.
8: Yeah, but he's number one anyway, you know?
4: Thank you.
8: You didn't need me.
4: Thank you. Well, we do need you, but that's a whole nother conversation.
6: That's a whole nother conversation.
4: So Martin Luther King Jr., he's number one on the
6: list. I'm questioning the content of Eric's character right now. I'm going to say that.
4: That'll be between you and E-Dog. We're going to stay out of that. We move to
0: number two.
5: I'm the king of rock.
4: Who's number two on your list, E-Dog? And you better not say Elvis Presley.
8: I mean, he was my number one. How can I not put him at number two?
4: Because you're not going to. I know.
8: So, yeah, my number two here, I don't know if this counts, but I'm going to do it anyway.
4: Okay.
8: All right.
4: Right.
8: The Three Kings gave the gift of the Magi.
4: There you go. What's wrong with that?
8: Okay.
4: I'm okay with that.
8: To the baby Jesus.
4: Absolutely.
8: Gold, frankincense, and myrrh.
4: Yeah.
8: Love that myrrh.
4: There's nothing wrong. Now you're taking it to a whole different level again. Although you left Shannon weak with Elvis Presley. I think he's back in the weak village after that. Shannon was number two.
8: But they did follow the North Star.
4: They did. Right,
8: so.
4: Without the three wise men. We don't have who we have.
8: Yeah.
4: Mm-hmm. No doubt about that. There you go. So, Shannon Penn.
7: Wow.
4: Who's number two in your list of kings?
7: All right, number two on my list of kings. I got to go with the king of pop, Michael Jackson.
4: Okay.
7: Michael Jackson, absolutely. I thought about putting LeBron here, but I got to go with Michael Jackson. Finally watched the Michael movie this weekend.
4: Right.
7: With the family. Outstanding.
4: Uh-huh.
7: Breaking all kind of records.
4: Sure.
7: So, yeah, going with Michael Jackson, king of pop, number
4: okay.
7: two.
4: Okay. I'm going to go off the board a little bit. I'm going to go completely fictional. Mufasa.
6: Okay.
4: From The Lion King.
6: All right.
4: I mean, he was the original Lion King. I know Simba was celebrated, but Mufasa was king of the forest before it became Simba. That's an easy one for
8: and,
4: me.
8: And what did Simba sing? Because of Mufasa? Man. I just can't wait to be king.
4: Because dad was king already.
8: So good. Such a great king Mufasa was.
4: Thank you.
8: Yeah.
4: So Mufasa off the board for me.
7: But did Mufasa ever have to worry about Joe Jackson, though? That's what I want to know.
4: No.
7: You up here talking about
8: his name
7: Mufasa.
8: Was Scar.
4: He had to worry about Scar.
7: But Michael had to worry about his brother, too, because Jermaine always trying to take his spotlight. And you saw what Marlon was trying to do out here, trying to do this little Marlon dance during the victory tour. Mufasa didn't have to put up with that. Didn't have to put up with Joe.
4: You're right.
7: Michael did.
4: You're right. All Mufasa put up with was death, courtesy of Scar.
6: His own brother threw the man off a mountain.
4: MJ had to worry about Joe Jackson taking the belt to that behind. Mufasa had to worry about death, and death won. So, David, I got Mufasa number two on my list.
6: All right, so I have to go. Now, this has been tough, but I'm going to go.
4: Okay.
6: I'm going to go Regina King.
4: Look at you going off the board.
6: I'm going to go Regina King because she's been. Okay. Regina King.
4: All right. Little crush there.
6: It's been everywhere.
4: Not hating on it, by the way.
6: Crush ain't little. Regina King has been in everything, man. Mm-hmm. All the things. Mm-hmm. Boys in the Hood. Poetic Justice.
4: Uh-huh.
6: Huey and Riley from the Boondocks.
4: That's right. She did the voices from that.
6: Watchmen.
4: Okay.
6: Jerry Maguire.
4: Keep going. Yeah.
6: Directing. Doing all these things, Regina King, a top-tier king, number two king.
4: Okay, so we bring in our queen, our sponsored anchor goddess, Christine Lisi, to break this tie. Good luck, Christy, with this one. In top six kings, we're at number two. David has the great Regina King. E-Dog has the three wise men, meaning the three kings, leading to the original king, one of the originals, Jesus Christ. Shannon's choosing the king of pop, Michael Jackson, and I'm choosing the original Lion King when it comes to Mufasa, so Christine Lisi, break the tie.
1: Michael Jackson.
4: Oh, she didn't even wait.
6: Didn't even hesitate.
1: Michael.
4: No hesitation.
1: Michael was my guy.
4: No hesitation at all. Wow, okay. So Michael Jackson, the king of pop, he is number two in our list of the top six kings, part of our selection committee.
2: Number three.
5: I'm the king of rock.
4: What was that?
6: Would he have gone above Elvis? I just want to know if there was a tie there.
4: Ask Eric. How's that?
7: His father-in-law?
4: That's right. It was his father-in-law. Two kings that there could not be more of.
6: Oh, man.
4: Told you about being careful, David, about opening that door.
6: Yeah.
4: Sometimes the door will hit you where the Lord split you.
6: I got you.
4: Shannon Penn, who's number three on your list of our top six kings in our selection committee.
7: I got to go LeBron James here. Like, come on. What are we doing? He's the king.
4: Okay.
7: He's been the king. He's been the chosen one since he was, 15, 16 years old. LeBron James.
4: Okay.
6: All right. Can't go wrong with that.
4: I'm not going to go with LeBron James.
6: Uh-huh.
4: I'm just not going to do that. I'm going to go King Joffe from Coming to America.
6: Oh, okay. All right.
4: My son works. James Earl Jones. Come with me. Let's take a stroll. He was great as King Joffe in Coming to America. So I got him. That is my, that right there, David, that's my number three. What's number three on your list?
6: All right. So everybody knows I was born in Louisiana.
4: Yes, you were.
6: Love New Orleans.
4: Yes, you do.
6: King cake. Delicious.
4: Ooh.
6: Delicious.
4: That's a good
6: king
4: one.
6: Cake. Can't go wrong. Mm. Mardi Gras time.
4: Yeah.
6: Get a little king cake.
4: Little baby right
6: little baby
4: the
6: right
4: cake.
6: There. Little cake. Get a little cinnamon glaze on it.
4: Uh-huh.
6: King cake number three.
4: Okay. King cake. That's number three. E-Dog. We got king cake from David. LeBron James from Shannon Penn. King Joffe from Coming to America for me. What's number three on your list of kings?
8: So these are all great options here. And LeBron James, Shannon, look. King James, what he was known for. I feel like he's just LeBron now for me. You know what I mean? You know, like
4: you've demoted
8: maybe
4: him.
8: King LeBron. I don't know, but like,
7: you sure it's not Jay in Cincinnati right now talking?
8: I don't know. Just like, I feel like he's gone beyond that nickname. If that makes any sense.
4: Okay, he's LeBron now.
8: He's just LeBron. Like Magic was his nickname, but he's just Magic.
4: Okay.
8: I don't know. That's just how I feel about LeBron.
4: I don't.
8: There's
4: hate
8: a lot of King nicknames in sports.
4: Mm, sure.
8: So. Maybe it's not as special. We'll get to them later in the list here.
4: Uh-huh.
8: But for right now, my number three, this king didn't have to say a single word. This king was threatening an entire kingdom for years on end and eventually came to heads. We're talking about the Night King from Game of Thrones.
4: Look at you.
8: I mean,
4: look at you.
8: Cold as ice. Ice in his veins, literally.
4: Cold. Look at you. Off the board. First Elvis, now the Night King from Game of Thrones. We bring back in our Queen Christine Lisi as David Dennis Jr. just shaking his head. Remember,
6: I mean, my man went out there and got murked. He only lasted one episode of battle. I'm just throwing that out there.
4: That's okay.
6: He did all that talk. One of the big draft busts, I think, in Game of Thrones history.
4: Either way, he was still the Night King, and that's E-Dawg's King. So Christine Lisi, our Queen. We got David with King Cake. as a native of New Orleans that he is. E. Daw says the Night King from Game of Thrones. Shannon Penn says LeBron James, the king of the NBA. And I say King Joffy from Coming to America. So Christine Lisi, our queen, break the tie.
1: LeBron.
4: Boy, she's been quick today. Usually,
1: I know, it's hard. I gotta be decisive today.
4: Usually take a couple of seconds. Yes. King of Pop, done. LeBron, done. Part of our Kings and our selection committee.
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16: 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John Michaels, along with Tanitra Batiste, here with you on a Jaylen Brown to the Sixers night. We got the blockbuster news earlier, the breaking news that Jaylen Brown was being traded from the Boston Celtics to the Philadelphia 76ers. And Boston Celtics radio analyst and two-time NBA champion Cedric Maxwell joins us here on Amber and Ian. And Cedric, after the deal with the Bucks didn't happen for the Celtics to land Giannis, it kind of looked like the logical landing spot for Jaylen Brown, who was still out there in the ethos to be traded, would be somewhere maybe out west, like maybe the Blazers or the Rockets. But never did we think the East and the Sixers. I mean, what was your reaction?
17: Somebody give me an Excedrin, man, because damn, I just can't hardly believe it. I mean, for a team like Philly that I've hated for so long, to get a guy like Jaylen Brown, you know, Brad makes these kind of decisions. But, you know, the other narrative, you know, you said, well, trade value of him is going down. Why not keep him? Why not just keep him? If that was the case, then the season that he had last year, he built himself up into one of the top players in the league. Why not do it again? But, you know, they pulled the trigger now, and there's a lot of, boy, there's a lot of angst out here. A lot of Celtic fans are calling me, and I had a friend of mine said, oh, the Celtics have broke my heart again. So it's just crazy.
18: Cedric, when you look at this, was there something going on behind the scenes that we don't know that would facilitate a trade like this?
17: You know what? I am not behind the scenes, but I just don't know. I mean, Jaylen Brown had arguably the best season of his career individually. I mean, he was an MVP candidate. He led this team, a team that, you know, you didn't think was going to win that many games, to win 60 games this year. So dominant. And I mean, on both ends of the floor, defensively dominant. But something happened, and I don't know what it is. I'm still scratching my head, and I'm going home right now. I might have a big damn bowl of Jell-O or something, because something got to happen in my head right now. I don't know what it is.
16: Yeah, we feel the same, Cedric. Cedric Maxwell, Boston Celtics radio analyst, two-time NBA champion, joining John Michaels and Tanitra Batiste here on Amber and Ian on ESPN Radio. And Cedric, Jaylen Brown is the type of player. He is originally from the Atlanta metro area, right? So the Hawks fan base has been hoping, wishing, praying for the last several seasons every time Jaylen Brown comes up in the conversation about the possibility of moving him on from Boston. The Hawks kind of raise their hands. And you got to think there are so many teams that missed out on the opportunity to get a Jaylen Brown, because originally it was, hey, you want him, you got to get 4 picks. But as time went on, now you see it's more like 2-4 first-rounders, and then it ends up being essentially a trade-off for Paul George. Where does this put this team now in terms of where the Celtics are in the Eastern Conference in contending for a title this upcoming season?
17: Well, when you lose a guy like Jaylen Brown, to me, and I try to be as honest as I can, it seems like that's a step back, that reshuffling the deck. You know, obviously you're waiting for Tatum to come back and get back into form. But when you lose such a dynamic player, the way he was able to play and the things he was able to do on both ends of the floor, it tells me that you're starting to look at things a little different. You know, Celtics always compete for a championship. And it's funny, though, because I'm out of my voice right now. All I can hear myself going, I'm trying to get words out. I can't.
16: Yeah, and another thing that you just mentioned, I'm sorry, John, I just wanted to kind of add to that with something that Cedric said that hit me, and that was, you know, you're obviously then waiting for Jason Tatum to kind of come back and be himself, but Jaylen Brown showed you that you had an insurance policy essentially this past season, because you only got Jason Tatum for 17 regular season games and then that first round of the playoffs. But what if you don't have a 100% Jason Tatum back for any portion of next season? Your insurance policy is now gone.
17: You got a home right now that's in Florida, and what you have a hurricane coming. And your insurance policy is like, damn, I got to read this to see if it's still good or not. Tatum is an awesome player. I hope he comes back 100%.
16: For sure.
17: But when you had those two guys who were such a dynamic duo, when I think about the way they fed off each other, the way they played, the way they appreciate each other, but now to go to Philadelphia, to Philly, an arch rival, it doesn't sting no more than that for me as a Sixer hater.
18: Does that say something about Jaylen Brown, the fact that they sent him to, of all places, Philadelphia?
17: Yeah, it says a lot about everything. That, you know, you obviously you don't want to try to send him to a rival, but maybe everything else had kind of gone downhill. You weren't able to get what it was. Somebody said, you know, 60 cents on the dollar. Was it actually 60 cents on the dollar? I think that people are going to look at it and they're going to evaluate it. And Paul George, mind you now, Paul George at one time was one of the best players in the league.
18: Right.
17: But you're talking about a guy who sat out last year, had to sit out last year, about 30 games because of drug allegations. So it's very, very scary when I think how this has come down.
18: When you talk about Jason Tatum, and I want to go to him, full disclosure, I've torn both my Achilles. It's the worst injury. I don't wish it on my worst enemy, and it takes forever to come back. But by that second year, you start to get back to where you were. Do you think he can get back to where he was when he was arguably a top five player in the NBA and then carry Boston and the guys that he has around him?
17: Well, he's going to have to, and I think that you look at him. The Celtics have done their due diligence again, trying to protect him. But as you said, I've never had an Achilles injury. But what I know, it takes time. One of my best friends I played with was Nate Archibald. Mm-hmm. And Nate Archibald came back from two Achilles injuries and came back and played extremely well. But there's always something that you lose in the transition between getting hurt and getting healthy from an Achilles.
18: Indeed. I was going to say, what do you do now? Does Derek White just tune in and become your number two? Because I love Derek White, everything he's done. But he's 32 years old. Do they have enough around Jason Tatum to stay competitive?
17: Well, you're starting to add some pieces. Brad Stock probably isn't still dealing. Conley comes over. I like that pickup there. As a point, he's going to help you out. But still, I think they're going to have to get more big. They're going to get more size. Obviously, getting Robinson from the Knicks, but
16: yeah.
17: Robinson isn't a free throw shooter. Robinson isn't he isn't a scorer, but he's a defender. So he can rebound the basketball, but that's the same thing you were getting from maybe other players right now on this team. So I'm just very curious to see how this thing is going to go down.
16: And at the risk of making you cringe, Cedric, Jaylen Brown is now joining the big three for the Sixers in Joel Embiid, Tyrese Maxey, and a rookie in VJ Edgecombe who just showed out, so can't wait to see what he does. But how does Jaylen Brown fit into what the Sixers bring to the table just in terms of making them a contender in the East?
17: Jaylen brings a lot of stuff. His physicality, being strong, being able to score the basketball, being able to take some of the pressure off Embiid and Maxey. Paul George, for a while, he played well against the Boston Celtics in the playoffs. But during the Knicks, they just kind of folded 10. Jaylen Brown won't do that. And Jaylen Brown might be back in a position where he's going to give them that much more ammo. So it's going to be scary if you think, the Philadelphia, but you always think about can Joel Embiid be healthy during that time? That's going to be still a huge question.
16: Just as we asked the question of about Paul George, it's the same question that we throw out there for Joel Embiid as well.
18: Will Jaylen Brown be accepted back into Boston? Like, what's the reception going to be when he comes back to Boston?
17: Oh, it's going to be a good one. It's going to be a Paul Pierce-like reception when Paul left and came back. There were people crying. There were people who just, because he was such a dynamic player. I was talking to my broadcast partner, Sean Grandy, and he made mention, he said, Jaylen Brown, even right now getting traded, will have his jersey retired by the Boston Celtics one day. And I went, I don't know. I just don't know.
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28: I'm Dave Hager. Happy July 4th. Randy Arozarena Grand Slam, and Seattle leads Toronto 5-0 in the third. It's on many ESPN radio affiliates and the ESPN app. Later, St. Louis at the Cubs, also on ESPN radio. Minnesota teed off on the Yankees' Brendan Beck in his first Major League start. 3 home runs off Beck, 5 on the game, and the Twins lead 11-4 bottom of the ninth. This will be the 8th loss in the last 9 games for New York. Pittsburgh at Washington, bases loaded for the Pirates. Brandon Lau in the second, facing Carson Palmquist.
29: Swinging a liner, pass short and into center, base hit. Mangum's in to score. Callahan right behind him. Brandon Lau drives in a pair. He's got 60 RBIs.
28: Greg Brown, 93-7, the fan. Also, Connor Griffin stole home. Pittsburgh wins 7-1. It's Detroit 3, Rangers nothing in the third. Riley Green, a 2-run shot. World Cup, round of 16, France and Paraguay just getting started. It's about 100 degrees in Philly. A thunderstorm is possible. Morocco shut out Canada 3-0. Morocco, the first African team to go to the quarterfinals twice. Wimbledon, Grigor Dimitrov just finished off Matteo Berrettini in 5 sets. And Alexander Bublik and American Francis Tiafoe just starting a 5th set. Women's action. 3rd seed, Iga Świątek. 2nd seed, Elena Rybakina. Both out.
30: Hey, it's Michelle Smallman. 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

0: NFL Tonight podcast for Friday, July 3rd, 2026, presented by La Quinta by Wyndham. Taylor Schwenk is producing back in Connecticut. I'm Buster Olney, working from my home as we head in this July 4th weekend. And on this July 4th weekend, we're going to have a conversation with longtime outfielder Rick Monday about that moment in 1976 when he rescued a flag from two protesters who were trying to burn it at Dodger Stadium. He's got that story and what's going on with the flag in 2026. Paul Hembekidis will join us to play a game of Blip or Trend about the Yankees and other teams that are moving one direction or the other. And he's got great insight into the loss of Aaron Judge for the Yankees and the struggles of the Braves' Austin Riley. But first, a few notes. Steve Cohen, the Mets owner, spoke to the New York Post earlier this week about the Mets' struggles, and he said flat out, David Stearns, their head of baseball operations, is not in trouble. He's not going to make a change there. But he also said he's concerned about the Mets in 2027. He basically said exactly what we've been saying on the podcast, that it's hard to really identify a foundation for this franchise in the midst of what has been a disastrous season for them. Junior Caminero is on a serious roll.
1: And now the hottest man on the planet, Junior Caminero. Now the first pitch to him. High drive deep to left field. He's done it again. Over the bullpen and left. The first pitch. Two-run homer by Junior Caminero. And the Rays have a 2-0 lead right from the jump.
0: All right, for Caminero, that is home runs in six consecutive games. He now has 9 homers in his last 8 games. This is someone who doesn't turn 23 until Sunday. I mean, think about that, what he's doing so far. The Rays are now 3.5 games in first place in the American League East, partly because the Yankees just keep on losing.
2: The 1-2. Strike 3. Ball game over, and the Yankees lose their 7th straight game. An absolutely awful stretch of baseball by the Yankees as they continue to lose. Their defense continues to be porous and not getting the hits when they need them.
0: And before that loss on Wednesday, Aaron Judge was critical of the team. For him, it was like screaming. He said, a little lack of focus. I think guys have to remember they show up here. We're here to win a World Series. So Aaron Judge even noting that, it's time for the Yankees to start playing better. Paul Skenes of the Pirates, who came into the year, I think generally perceived as being the best pitcher on the planet. He was hit hard by the Phillies on Wednesday. His final line, 4 innings, 6 hits, 7 earned runs.
3: High fly ball, left field, Sheets at the wall. For Dansby Swanson, 7 home runs today for the Cubs. Have fun, Wrigley Field. Enjoy it. It's 22-3.
0: And Dansby Swanson is going off. Over his last 13 games, he's got 9 homers and 29 RBI. To put that into perspective, in the Yankees' last 13 games, they have 14 homers and 33 RBI. Dansby, 9 homers and 29 RBI. So Dansby Swanson, with an adjustment in his swing, working to the middle of the field instead of pulling off the ball, and he's doing tremendous damage right now. All right, let's get to it. 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
0: The Weekly Guest is brought to you by 8Sleep, and the Weekly Guest this week is Paul Amichides, the content producer on the show Get Up, and of course, one of the baseball nerds who joins us every week on the podcast. Hembo, how you doing?
5: I'm good, Buster. It's scorching hot here on the East Coast, and scorching hot on the NBA hot stove. I'm not sure if you've noticed, not sure if word has reached you. Today, I produced a television show in which we talked about LeBron James making another decision. I imagine that you are waiting with bated breath to see where he plays year 24 in the NBA.
0: Every day I wake up and I say, you know, when is LeBron going to retire? I think that, it drives everything. And I would say this, you're getting 100 degrees there. The mountains filled with snow here in Bozeman.
5: That's outrageous.
0: Yes.
5: Oh, I envy you today.
0: It was 42 degrees this morning here in Bozeman. So we're in very different parts of the world. And I'm curious to see if you have a very different perspective on this new game I'm going to throw at you. Blip or trend? Okay. I'm going to throw a team at you, and you tell me whether this is just a blip, an outlier, or is it a trend of what's to come? You ready?
5: I'm ready. Let's do it top of my head. Let's do it right now.
0: The Miami Marlins, they go 20-6 in the month of June. They are surging forward in the National League standings, certainly in a better position to make it as a wild card team. A blip or a trend?
5: It's a trend. I believe in this team. A playoff team might be something of a stretch, of course, because I think they're a little bit light from a pitching infrastructure standpoint. But obviously, Max Meyer's throwing the ball great for them, as is Sandy Alcantara. He just finished an undefeated month. I've been really encouraged, of course, by what I've seen from the lineup. I think Joe Mack has made an enormous difference to them behind the plate. He's been hitting representatively, obviously handling the pitching staff really well. And they've really taken well to having pitches called from the dugout, Buster. So you might say that's improved them on two fronts, not to mention the fact that they have among the best middle infield tandems in baseball. Griffin Conine just came off at the injured list. I think this is a trend. I've seen enough to believe that the Marlins are going to win more games than they lose this season. But in the National League, the playoffs are a stretch. This would be a season in which the Marlins would have benefited a lot from being in the American League.
0: Their OPS as a team in the month of June was 798.
5: Wow.
0: In this era, that's pretty incredible with three players up around 900. So the Marlins are making a push without a doubt. The Yankees losing a bunch of games. Is that a blip or a trend?
5: That's a blip. I feel strongly that this Yankees team has the infrastructure to be the best one in the American League when the day is done, to own the best record in the American League at the end of the season. But of course, much of that comes down to how quickly Aaron Judge comes back and how good Aaron Judge is when he does come back, because right now it's fairly obvious that the lineup without him is a lot more ordinary, certainly, than I was expecting. And I've also not been terribly encouraged from a pitching standpoint on two fronts. I thought Gerrit Cole would come back a little bit stronger. He's not looked like himself. He looks more like a mid-rotation starter to me, Buster, which would be concerning. And let's be honest, they're at least two bullpen arms shy of where they're going to need to be the last couple months of the season. We know Brian Cashman has done an extraordinary job over the years at backfilling that role specifically before the trade deadline, but they're going to have to be active. When you consider those issues with the fact that they're getting very little from the left side of their infield, I say more a blip than a trend, but they should still remain aggressive in the next few weeks, because I don't believe that they're going to run away and hide by any stretch when you consider Aaron Judge's health.
6: chapter closes and a city reacts.
7: LeBron realizing, hey, I don't have a voice in that organization anymore.
8: That's right.
6: LeBron James is gone. Now, the questions begin.
8: Does LeBron feel wanted by the Lakers? I don't think he felt wanted by the Lakers.
6: The next era starts now.
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6: Breaking it down all day on the home of the Lakers. 710 ESPN.
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11: 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Joining us now is Dr. Peter McCullough with some smart ways to be prepared before summer begins. 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

0: I'll offer you a mulligan with this information. Aaron Judge may not be back until sometime in mid-August or maybe early September. Giancarlo Stanton is probably 6 weeks away from returning. You want to change that to a blip or a trend?
1: No, I'm not going to, but only because of the context of the American League. That has to be said aloud. You've called it the land of opportunity. It really works both ways. All they have to do is stay afloat. Tread water. And I feel strongly that by the time we get to September, despite the fact that everyone's going to be calling WFAN, mother bleeping everyone and their mother, the Yankees will still be in position to win the American League when all is said and done.
0: The Rays have moved into first place in the American League East. Blip or trend?
1: That's a blip. I don't believe in this team from a long-term standpoint. Are they going to make the playoffs? Probably. But I say so tepidly. I don't feel strongly, Buster, that beyond their big three, that of course being Yandy Diaz, being Jonathan Aranda, being Junior Caminero, that the bottom two-thirds of their lineup is representative. And I don't have expectation that they're going to go for the gusto at the trade deadline because they're a model team and they're not typically one to do that. I think from a pitching standpoint, Buster, they're merely good and not great, and their run prevention has been largely driven this year by the fact that their defense has been exceptional, primarily with how they've positioned their infield. It's a super nerdy way to look at them, but from that standpoint, from the perspective of where to play their guys, they are light years ahead of the rest of the league. But that's hard to sustain over 162 from that perspective in terms of making your opponent's BABIP that low. I think the Rays are going to probably come back down to earth much the same way they did a year ago. You and I had conversations about the Rays in June of last year. I was awfully encouraged by what I saw, but they didn't quite have the depth at that time. Their system now is a lot better than it was then, Buster, but I'm just not so sure that they're going to be willing to part with meaningful players to stay afloat in the American League East, even though it does probably mean they'll make the playoffs.
0: So here's why I think the Rays, or what's got to happen for the Rays to continue this. I think they have to trade for a couple starting pitchers. Mm. You know, you've got Shane McClanahan, Drew Rasmussen, two pitchers with a lot of injury history. And it might be by the end of the year, you know, they would feel good if they got 150 innings out of each guy, right? They're going to need more depth. And here's the good thing from the Rays' perspective. It looks like starting pitching is going to be the most voluminous part of the trade market. Huh. Like, you're going to be able to go out and get good starting pitchers if you're a team looking for help. And that doesn't – everyone focuses on Terry Skubel. Man, there could be a lot of guys that could be out there. Robbie Ray could be really good. We've talked about Freddie Peralta, Joe Ryan, on and on. I could give you, 10, 12 names of guys. And so I think the Rays are going to benefit potentially from that. All right, the Texas Rangers have surged into first place. Blip or trend?
1: It's a blip. Look, this team can pitch. They can really pitch. But until I see Corey Seager and Wyatt Langford on the field hitting representatively, I'm just not going to buy it all the way. I'd love to, but right now they're in first place in large part because of the constitution of their division. And you know how strongly I feel that the Mariners are a sleeping giant that is going to awake at some point. And I don't view the Rangers as being a team that can out-hit most anybody. They'll pitch plenty well enough to get to 80 wins, 83 wins, or something that rhymes with that. So I suppose all these conversations that we have regarding the Rangers and these other American League teams almost have to be adjusted for, accounted for. We need a park factor each of these discussions because any one of these teams is a 9-2 or a 2-9 away from having a completely different outlook on their own season. But in their case, you know, I feel strongly it's the lineup that sets your floor. It's the pitching that sets your ceiling. And I don't view the Rangers lineup as having enough depth or length to do much more than win half their games. And ultimately, I think they will be bypassed by the Seattle Mariners.
0: Baseball's ultimate Jekyll and Hyde team this year, the Chicago Cubs, with two winning streaks of 10-plus games. They went on a long extended streak where they were struggling to hit. They're back winning again. Blip or trend?
1: It's a blip. This team is not going to win the division. They could sneak into the playoffs, but I'm not even certain that I'd be willing to go that far, Buster, because, look, you mentioned they're a Jekyll and Hyde team. It's the best way to describe them. Pete Crow Armstrong just had, from a value standpoint, the best month since Ohtani in June of 2023. He's hitting out of his ever-loving mind. He's taking walks, for God's sake. But let's be honest. There's no contender in baseball with a more acute need than the Cubs' starting rotation. It is a mash unit, and they're going to have to pay 150 cents on the dollar to get anybody because the whole league knows what I know. Regarding the lineup itself, they have a number of guys who, on an individual basis, you feel good about their back of their baseball card. But not only are they so streaky, not only are they so situationally poor, but there's very little slug. Now, if the baseball's flying out in Wrigley in the next couple months of the season, maybe that changes my math a little bit. But I view the Cubs as being one masher short of having a chance to overtake Milwaukee and probably two starting pitchers short of being able to do so. So I remain somewhat tepid on the Cubs, but I understand, I acknowledge that's probably a non-standard opinion for a team that's playing so well right now.
0: All right, let's dig in your notes for the week. We've been talking about Aaron Judge and his impact on the lineup. What do you got there?
1: I have to admit, Buster, I thought this Yankees team was different, was deeper, yeah, was better equipped
0: so did I.
1: To handle his prolonged absence. And for a little while, it looked like they might be, but it's obviously not manifested in that way. And you telling me that it's going to be a good while longer, I think does raise some serious eyebrows in New York for all the obvious reasons. The numbers are these. This team's played 101 games without him across the last 5 years. So that dates to his first MVP season. In those games, the Yankees are 46-55. They average 4 runs a game with a 6.78 OPS. But so that is compared to a 5 runs a game lineup and a 761 OPS with him. But of course, there are many factors outside of Aaron Judge's control that contribute to that. So what I wanted to do for you is be just a little bit smarter and really pare it down to look at his direct impact. So here's what I did. I first checked Ben Rice, who is OPSing 1069, hitting in front of Aaron Judge. His OPS in June was 657. I then checked Cody Bellinger. He had a 915 OPS hitting behind Aaron Judge. He had a 663 OPS in June. And lastly, Buster, I checked out the batting line for the 2-3-4 hitters in the Yankees lineup before and after Judge got hurt. Beforehand, it was an 888 OPS. It led the major leagues. And since, it's a 656 OPS, which ranks 29th in the major leagues. Those are numbers too loud and samples too large to conclude anything other than the fact, Buster, that Aaron Judge is the biggest and the best force multiplier in all of baseball.
0: Man, and there's no doubt about it. I agree with you that I thought the Yankees would be better equipped to handle his absence this year for the first couple weeks. No question it did. They're going to have to outpitch other teams, and we'll see how that goes. But I also agree with what you said before. The American League is so forgiving. Austin Riley is really struggling to the point that the Braves now have dropped him down as 7th in the lineup. You know, last couple of years, we thought a lot of this was related to the fact he wasn't healthy. By all accounts, he is healthy, but man, it has been difficult for him. What do you got?
1: So the date is August 1st, 2022, Buster. A 25-year-old Austin Riley owns the second shortest odds to win the National League MVP amidst his second of 3 consecutive 6-win seasons. The Braves rewarded him at that time with a $212 million contract. It was the largest in the history of the franchise. What I'm going to now do for you, Buster, is just read his OPS in chronological order since 2021. 898, 878, 861, 783, 737, and right now it is 619. So I asked myself, how rare is that for someone that good to see his batting line depreciate that much in every year? So this is what I did. I looked at every player to debut since 1920. So that's the live ball era. As it turns out, Austin Riley is the 23rd player to see his OPS decline in 5 consecutive 300 plate appearance seasons. And among those 23 players, Buster, his 279 point decline is the 5th largest. But much more alarmingly, he is the youngest player on the list. In other words, there has never been a player this young that has declined this much. So I wanted to ask myself, why? How on earth could Austin Riley go from being someone who you could have put on short lists as the greatest starts to, like, literally third base careers in the history of baseball to this? And the best way to answer that question is a quote that Warren Spahn gave us 80 years ago. He said, hitting is timing. Pitching is disrupting the hitter's timing. And that's exactly how pitchers are disrupting Austin Riley. Buster, the numbers bear it out. The video bears it out. He is not on the fastball, period. There is no other explanation required. He is being beat up. He is being beaten away. That obviously opens up the entire menu for opposing pitchers, and there's nothing that he can do seemingly to adjust. There's no other club in his bag, which is what concerns me, that there isn't any easy fix. There's no open your stance up, start your swing sooner, X, Y, or Z. This is an entire machine that needs to be rebuilt, and I'm fascinated to see how Alex Anthopoulos is going to respond in the next month, because

0: week, we saw Bo Bichette, very emotional in his return to Toronto, got a huge standing ovation from the fans. What do you got on Bo Bichette?
1: That was a light switch moment for me. That moment in the dugout when I saw his eyes welling up.
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12: Your Lakers. 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
13: Reeves has got it. Alley-oop to Bronny. Slam dunk.
12: Your home.
13: 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Reeves on the alley. Bronny on the oop.
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14: I'm Dave Mager. It's about 100 degrees in Philadelphia. World Cup round of 16. France and Paraguay scoreless mid-first half. Earlier, Morocco shut out Canada 3-0. Azzedine Onaki scored twice. Late night at Wimbledon, third round, Alexander Bublik of Kazakhstan just beat American Francis Tiafoe, a five-set thriller, 6-3 in the fifth. American Taylor Fritz a winner in four sets over Lorenzo Sonego. On the women's side, Alexander Ayala of the Philippines beat third seed Iga Swiatek. Elise Mertens beat second seed Elena Rybakina, and it was Madison Keys over fellow American Amanda Anisimova in three sets. Baseball, 6 Minnesota home runs in the Bronx. It was already a blowout when Josh Bell came up in the eighth inning.
15: Bell's got a chance for his second, and Bell has done it. A home run to right for Josh Bell. He's homered from both sides of the plate. A two-run shot for Bell.
14: Call on WCCO. Twins win 11-4. The Yankees have lost 8.

0: of their last nine. A Randy Arozarena grand slam, and Seattle leads Toronto 5-0 in the fifth. Detroit leads the Rangers 3-0 in the fifth. Wiley Green, a two-run shot. Shohei Ohtani will not start for the Dodgers against San Diego tonight. A sore right bicep. In Houston, the Tampa Bay Rays go for their 10th straight win.
1: Hey, it's your resident Super Bowl champ, Chris Candy, coming up Monday, 4th of July, NBA free agency, and of course, Major League Baseball. And I'll react to it all in my Upon Further Review at 7 a.m. Eastern. 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

0: All right, we've been talking all year about how the American League stinks. What do you got?
1: Some of these numbers are comical, so I apologize in advance if I'm laughing through some of this, Buster. This isn't meant to be a laugh track. I'm just going to recite for you some facts that I find illuminating. Through the month of June, the American League is 174 and 217 in interleague play. A series record, Buster, of 50 and 79. That is accompanied by a run differential of minus 182. Some numbers don't need context, but here's some more. There is exactly one team in the American League that has a winning record against the National League this season. It is the Rangers. They are 16 and 14. It is astonishing. Further, through 81 games, so I paused the season at its midway point, the Yankees were the only team that had a run differential better than plus 25. The last time that happened in either league was the National League in 92, that of course was before interleague play. But you have to go back to 1958 to find a league, either league, with one team that was better than plus 100 and no other team better than plus 25. And the funny thing about it is, of course, the Yankees have done all their damage against the American League. They're plus four against the National League. So I'm not sure we've ever seen anything quite like this. And what I'm fascinated to hear from you is how that's going to express itself over the next month, because there's going to be a team or two or three that convinces themselves they're much better than they actually are simply because of their environmental effects, for lack of a better term, the rest of the teams. Am I reading that right? Or do you view the American League as being cut and dry, where there's a certain number of teams that are clearly going to go for it and other teams that are not?
0: No, I think it absolutely lowers the bar. And if you are, for example, Craig Breslow, and you're running the Boston Red Sox, and there's all kinds of speculation that you might get fired at year's end, right? And people are criticizing you for the moves you've made, for the decision to fire Alex Cora. And we've seen the Red Sox play better of late. You know, they sweep the series from the Yankees. Will the fact that they're in the American League and, you know, they're within, I think, going into play on, what, Tuesday, they were 4.5 games out. Could they talk themselves into being a buyer in a way that a National League team would scoff at? No question about it. Absolutely no doubt about it. I'm curious. My belief, I did a PTI on Tuesday, and they asked me about this disparity between the American League and National League, and I said, blame the Dodgers. The Dodgers started the arm race in the National League, everyone trying to keep up with them. We can run through all the teams, right? All the money the Mets have spent trying to catch up to the Dodgers. Your Phillies spent a ton of money to keep Kyle Schwarber, Aaron Nola. The Atlanta Braves have gone out, you know, made some additions, during the last offseason. The Mason Miller, Michael King of the Padres. I mean, it feels like there's been Shohei Ohtani going from the Angels to the Dodgers because the Dodgers added him. You know, the Dodgers keeping Blake Snell in the National League. I just think there's been such a gravitation of talent from the American League to the National League because everyone's trying to catch the Dodgers. That's the reason why. Does he buy that? Yeah.
1: It's really good. I mean, they're the rising tide, and there is a sort of downstream effect that naturally has to occur because you know they're the behemoth that you have to chase down. There isn't that equivalent in the American League. And look, it makes it a lot easier for Brian Cashman, who has the best team right now, not to go for the gusto, for lack of a better term. Meanwhile, every club in the National League is going to be fighting tooth and nail. It's a very bizarre juxtaposition. And what's so funny is that I grew up in a time in which the American League was a dominant team, in part, of course, because those were the teams that were spending at the time. So for all of you out there saying that, you know, spending and winning have no correlation, you don't have to look any farther than the free agent boards across the last few seasons to see if one league has outspent the other by billions of dollars. There's obviously a huge standings correlation.
0: Yeah, Red Sox, Yankees, that absolutely. Once the Red Sox and Yankees in the aughts started to go at it, man, it absolutely drove the American League. And the same thing is happening in the National League now. Right, Hemba, I want to get the stolen base note in, but we're going to do it next week. So I appreciate it. I'll be talking to you about Get Up. You're my producer on that show for tomorrow.
1: Buster, check your email, stat.
0: All right, Hembo, thanks for doing this.
1: Later, friends.
0: As Disney celebrates America 250, ESPN celebrates the games, the icons, and the moments that inspire generations. Today we have Rick Monday, who played 19 years in the big leagues and now broadcasts Los Angeles Dodgers games. Rick, how you doing?
2: I'm doing well, Buster. How are you?
0: I'm doing great.
2: We were finally able to track one another down. We tried to do this the other day when you were live at Fenway Park. It just didn't work out.
0: I know. We've had about four different iterations of this, but we got you. And it was important to get you because, of course, we have July 4th coming up, America 250. And you had one of the moments in baseball history that people remember when they think about the connection between baseball and the United States of America. That happened on April 25th, 1976. Yeah, you were playing for the Chicago Cubs at the time in Dodger Stadium. Okay, you can take it from there.
2: It was a bright Sunday afternoon. It was the final game of the series. There had actually been a couple of pitches thrown in the bottom of the fourth inning. And from center field, you know when something kind of goes awry because you hear something a little different. And off to my right, I could hear the crowd. And the noise did not match with what was happening on the field. And I looked over and here comes the two guys. And I saw that one of them had something under his arm. But it was not until they stopped running and got to shallow left center field that I saw it was an American flag. And they spread it out on the ground and they knelt down beside it. And I could see the reflection of the sun on that bright Sunday afternoon, reflecting on this gigantic can of lighter fluid. And at the time, Buster, I was only about 5 years out of the Marine Corps Reserves, serving 6 years while I was actually playing in Major League Baseball. And I was angry that they came on the field to begin with, and then really angry there was the American flag. And I could see they were trying to do something to it. And they began to douse it with the lighter fluid. And I ran towards them. Memory serves correct, the wind blew the first match out or it went out on its own. And there was a photo that was taken by the late James Rourke, who was nominated for a Pulitzer Prize for that photo that showed that one of them thought he was actually putting the match that instant to the flag. Well, it's when I scooped it up and I could feel the lighter fluid on the flag. And my first question, is it on fire? Well, it was not. So I ran it in, gave it to Doug Rau, left-handed pitcher of the Dodgers. Tommy Lasorda, that was the year, Buster, that Tommy was actually coaching third base, 1976. He became the full-time manager, 1977. So Tommy ran past me from his third base coaching box and yelling at these guys. They were removed from the field. And then after the game, I requested if I discovered that they were going to go through at least a trial for trespass, if nothing else. And I said, can I get that flag? So a few weeks later, the Dodgers actually came into Chicago Wrigley Field, and Al Campanis, the general manager, presented me with that flag. The irony of it is that 50 years later, Buster, that flag still has a life. It's something that my wife, Barbara Lee, and I have been very active in. She's taken it across country, 14 states, 14 days with the Patriot Guard riders, primarily on motorcycle, and stopped at military bases, stopped at veterans' hospitals. And I remember a phone call that she made one night in those 14 days, and she said, we've got to do a better job in taking care of our military. She was at a veterans' hospital at the time. She said, we need to do something to kind of improve the conditions. So we've gotten involved with a lot of other people, thankfully, that 50 years later, that flag has a life. It's currently on display and in the Hall of Fame. It's going to be there for a number of months. And we take it around the country for fundraisers at various times.
0: And I want to ask you about that in a second, about how that came to be that it's at the Hall of Fame. But I wanted to follow up on what happened. First off, you see the video of this happening when you grab the flag and the reaction from the protesters, like one of them, you know, threw something at you. Were you aware of that in the moment?
2: It was a can of lighter fluid.
0: That's right, the lighter fluid. And what was the reaction from other folks who were on the field at that time or when you got back to the dugout at the end of the half inning?
2: There was silence to begin with at that moment, as best I recall. And then the crowd started to react. And it was Fred Clair, who was in charge of public relations, went on to become general manager of the Dodgers, that actually had someone put up, Rick, you made a great save, something like that, put up on the Instagram. Irony, too, is you start to look, you mentioned the video. So this event took place in 1976. The only thing that we had, Buster, and it was terrific, was the call from Ben Scully that I still listen to and still get goosebumps from time to time. No one knew that that video existed until 1984. I was coming out of a meeting. 84 was my last year playing. I was coming out of a meeting about doing the Dodger cable games, and I saw someone that I had met in Tommy Lasorda's office after a ball game a couple of years prior. And he was with one of the movie studios, and he said, hey, I saw the video of you with the flag last night. And I said, well, you must mean the photo that James Rourke took. He goes, no, a friend of mine shot it with his own camera, bumped it over to video. And I said, it doesn't exist. Well, he messengered it over to me that night to my home. And for the first time, someone besides the gentleman saw it, his wife and this other gentleman that I knew. Only three people had seen it prior to that time. So it was lost. Nobody knew it existed. And now we see that. It kind of puts it in perspective, and it's also on a continuous loop in the Hall of Fame where the flag's on display.
0: Did you ever have a chance? Obviously, you worked in the same press box as Vin Scully for years. Did you guys ever talk about that?
2: Privately, yes. And he was dumbfounded that someone would come onto the field and try and desecrate something that represents the rights and freedoms for all of us in this country. Now, what we do with those rights and freedoms is up to us, individually and collectively. But Vin and I had some private moments that remain private in our own thoughts. But I'm proud of the fact that I happened to be close enough that particular afternoon to do something that I thought 50 years ago was the right thing for me to do. And to this day, I still think it was the right thing to do, because there's a lot of people that have given not only their time, but their dedication. Some have paid the ultimate price, the sacrifice, for us to be able to sit down and have a conversation as we are right now about anything we want to have. And we visited too many military hospitals to see the people that have represented those rights and freedoms. They didn't ask for a thank you or anything else. They said, when do you need us and where do you need us? And that's the answer that they gave us. One quick story. When we visited, my wife set up for the Dodgers to go to Walter Reed Army Medical Center a number of years ago. And it was one of the first baseball teams to go and visit the soldiers. And we were with a young lieutenant who had just been at Walter Reed for a few days and had multiple wounds. And he said, I understand you have the flag with you. And my wife said, yes. And he said, I'd like to have a photo taken with you. And about that time, one of his many wounds began to open up and began to bleed. And in almost panic, he said, Beverly, please take this flag. And she looked at him and said, Lieutenant, it's okay if you get blood on the flag. He goes, no, ma'am, it's not. I will die protecting the rights and freedoms that it represents, but I will not bleed on my flag. That is a moment that struck me, and it's been decades ago since that took place. It's like it took place 5 minutes ago to the feelings that you have for someone that said, no, I'll die protecting the rights and freedoms that we have.
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15: Number 3.
16: The Marlins had a dominant June. They went 20-6, the best record in MLB. They had a 3.01 ERA, also the best in MLB, and their plus 53 run differential was tied for the highest with the Brewers. All of that helped the Marlins become the first team to enter a calendar month 8 or more games under 500 and leave said month at least 6 games over 500.
15: Number 2.
16: Dave Roberts reached 1,000 career managerial wins on Tuesday, the day after A.J. Hinch did the same. Roberts got there in his 1,606th game, making him the fastest in MLB history to 1,000 career managerial victories, surpassing Cap Anson, who did so in 1,641 decisions.
15: Number 1.
16: Dansby Swanson is the fifth player with at least 26 RBI in a 10-game span since RBI became official in 1920. He joined Joe DiMaggio in 1939, Jimmy Fox in 1933, Lou Gehrig in 1931 and 1930, and Mel Ott in 1929. I'm Sarah Langs. Baseball is the best.
17: All righty, Buster, Bleacher Tweets for a Thursday. Buster, I'm not going to turn this into a soccer podcast. Was watching the U.S. men's national team last night.
18: Me too.
17: Horrible red call against Flo Balogun. Really just took the wind out of my sails. And I was wondering, what's the worst call in baseball? Off the top of your head, you can think about it for a second that you can remember.
18: Yeah, it was the would-be perfect game, right?
17: Mm-hmm.
18: Jim Joyce, 26 outs, 26 up, 26 down, and then there's a little chopper to the right side. Galarraga goes to cover first base. Jim Joyce calls him safe. He clearly was out. That was a really bad one. Don Denkinger, 1985 World Series. Those are really bad. I don't know if this one is a great, because this one they reviewed, Taylor. Like, you know, can't put it in. If you had replay review, Jim Joyce would have absolutely overturned it, and we would have seen a perfect game that day.
17: A weird use of the video review for evil. It reminded me of, like, an NFL review where, like, in the moment, if you're watching it, you're like, oh, that's not a flag. But then you slow it down, and you're like, oh, okay. It stinks. But you
18: are on Bitter Boulevard after a nice win. You could go, hey, somebody else is going to step up here in the round of 16.
17: Buster, I've been watching this team for a long time. I've never seen anyone put on the USA kit and do what Flo Balogun does. That's just all there is to it. So he's an enormous loss. I don't think I think they got a decent chance for sure against Belgium on Monday, but it'll be tough without him. So there you go. There's your soccer
18: super
17: team.
18: Super fun. How about Harry Kane for England?
17: Oh, wait, yeah,
18: what a performance by him. That was tremendous.
17: We were in the office, Deli, Terrence, the whole floor was going nuts watching that back at ESPN in Bristol.
18: Nice.
17: All right. All right, let's go. Let's do some baseball here. Michael Spittler writes, Buster, Pete Crow Armstrong should win the MVP this season instead of Shohei Ohtani. PCA has only 0.4 less F war and is carrying the Cubs. Do you think that that plus voter fatigue could earn him an MVP?
18: Yeah, I mean, it would have to be some voter fatigue for sure. What Ohtani is doing is amazing. It is interesting that his start for yesterday was backed up by a couple of days. And we've been seeing signs of Shohei some wear and tear, right? Left knee soreness, and that is his land knee as a pitcher. And that is absolutely a red flag. And, of course, when you have blister issues, those things don't necessarily go away. So I do think PCA has a chance. It's a puncher's chance, but it's a chance.
17: Eli from Chicago writes, you've been talking about the amazing run Junior Caminero has been on. We played that highlight at the top of the show. Now that Judge has been hurt and missed some time, what do you think about his odds to win AL MVP in my mind?
18: Excellent.
17: Yeah.
18: 100% excellent. And I got to say, I feel you remember this when Albert Pujols came on the podcast and said, after Judge, he's the next Judge, right? In so many words. And that's what we're seeing play out. And here's the number that really jumps out at you, Taylor, about Junior Caminero this year. And we heard from Albert that he texts him, you know, on a regular basis, stay in the strike zone, stay in the strike zone. Don't swing at pitcher's pitches. Already this year, he has surpassed his total walks for 2025. He had 41 all through the 25 season. This year, he's already got 47. That is a tremendous sign of maturity for him as a hitter.
17: Michael writes, the Giants have been obviously dealing with a lot of turmoil on and off the field, playing poorly. Even though Buster Posey is a beloved figure in San Francisco, he's made bold signings and trades. It hasn't really worked out for him. His job as president of baseball operations be in jeopardy?
18: I think only if he initiates it. I don't think that you're going to see the ownership of the team, because remember, Buster is part owner. Right. He would have to initiate those conversations and go to the owners and say, look, it's just not working out with me. I want to do something else. And I've kind of wondered, I know Buster's really competitive. You hear great stories about that. I think that we're going to have a period of time where he's going to try to fight through what has obviously been a disastrous start to his tenure in that job.
17: Last one, Buster. What are your 4th of July plans? I know you're a hardworking guy, but, you know,
18: work.
17: You got work.
18: I got
17: you going to put down some hot dogs or something? Throw something on the grill?
18: Yeah, I think, and we have fireworks here. We live right outside of the city limits here in Bozeman, and so we'll be going off some fireworks. There's a fireworks law within the city limits. We're just outside, so we'll be throwing off some fireworks this weekend.
17: I love it. All right, there you go. Bleacher Tweets for a Thursday. Happy 4th of July, everyone. We will be back on Monday.
18: Taylor, what are you doing over the weekend?
17: We're going to our friend's house down on the shore in Mystic, which is very exciting. And then maybe over to our friends for a barbecue, the Coons, on Saturday.
18: So, yeah, I think really you're going to Taylor Swift's wedding. I think this whole thing is a misdirection that's going on. And as you know, one of the sites suspected to be where she might get married is not far from where Mystic is. And I think you're actually one of the people invited to Taylor Swift's wedding.
17: You think the whole Madison Square Garden thing is a false flag, and then they're going to get married in Westerly, Rhode
18: Island? Not totally. I think there's some legitimacy to it, but if you told me that they were to fly off from there and get married someplace else, there's actually been rumors of her getting married out here at Big Sky. Okay? I kind of wonder, though, if you know, that place, Watch Hill up in Rhode Island, might be the place where she lands. What about you? I got a lot of conspiracy theories with this one.
17: I did not expect you to have thoughts on Taylor Swift's wedding, Buster. I mean, I think it's going to happen in Madison Square Garden. I always say to my wife, at her heart, she is a cheesy millennial. So Madison Square Garden sounds right to me.
18: Man, I'm not taking that shot. All right. Well, thanks for watching the Baseball Tonight podcast presented by La Quinta by Wyndham. Tonight, La Quinta, tomorrow you shine. Thanks for listening. And my thanks today to Taylor, to Terrence, to Deli, to Paul Embakidis, and to Rick Monday for telling us that great story from back in 1970.
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29: I'm Dave Mager. World Cup, round of 16 in the scorching heat of Philadelphia. Just one shot on goal, it was by France, and they're tied with Paraguay, scoreless at halftime. Earlier, Morocco shut out Canada 3-0. Azzedine Onahi scored twice. For the U.S. men's national team, it's Belgium on Monday in Seattle. And midfielder Tyler Adams knows the scene will be intense.
30: To be having such amazing support as we've had, you know, specifically Seattle has been unbelievable in hosting us. So it's exciting to come back to a place that feels familiar.
29: Wimbledon on ESPN, third round. Alexander Bublik beat American Francis Tiafoe 6-3 in the fifth set. American Taylor

0: Fritz a winner in four sets over Lorenzo Sonego. Alexander Zverev over American Marcos Duran. On the women's side, Alexandra Ayala, the first player from the Philippines to reach the fourth round. She beat Iga Świątek. Baseball, Toronto at Seattle Mariners, Randy Arozarena facing Shane Bieber in the second.
1: Bases full, two outs, 1-0 Seattle. The one-strike pitch, and Arozarena drills it to left. Way back there, going, grand slam, Arozarena.
0: Mike Cousins, ESPN Radio. Cal Raleigh just adding a three-run shot, number 9 on the year, and Seattle leads Toronto 11-0 in the sixth. Later, St. Louis at the Cubs, also on ESPN Radio. 6 Minnesota home runs in the Bronx, 2 by Josh Bell. Twins wipe out the Yankees 11-4.
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1: The Celtics are trading Jaylen Brown to the Sixers for Paul George, 2 first-round picks and 2 second-round draft picks.
2: For the Celtics, they tried to trade for Giannis. They offered Jaylen Brown and 2 unprotected first-round picks for Giannis. 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They continue to have trade talks.
3: I think it's something Philadelphia had to do. I woke up this morning and I looked at the Eastern Conference. When I looked at where Philadelphia was, I thought this was a team that was outside of the play-in.
4: Isn't Sportsmanlike here on ESPN Radio? 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If you're just tuning in, a big deal in the NBA yesterday, the Celtics agreed to send Jaylen Brown, former NBA Finals MVP, to the Philadelphia 76ers. It's a blockbuster trade. They get Paul George, 2 first-round picks in 2028 and 2031, and 2 second-round picks, 2028 and 2030, to Boston to complete the deal. Alongside Chris Canty, I'm Michelle Smallman. And Cece, you gave your reaction last segment to this trade. I gave my reaction last segment to this trade. What is the NBA saying about Jaylen Brown to Philly and what Boston was able to get in return? Here's Brian Windhorst, our ESPN senior NBA writer on SportsCenter.
5: The league is gobsmacked at how this trade went down. I think the one thing that was becoming apparent was that Jaylen Brown's value was much lower than the Celtics thought. But the fact that they would do this trade to the Sixers at this time has the league sort of feeling like they did it under duress. This is not a trade that you would make unless you felt like you were forced to make it. And so the explanation that the Celtics will ultimately give is going to be fascinating. Not only for the price to get, take back a 37-year-old Paul George, who's had all kinds of injury history with over $100 million due on his contract over the next 2 years, but to trade it to a team in your division who you're almost certainly going to see in the playoffs over the next couple of years, it really has caught the league completely by surprise and is an indication that the Celtics were more desperate to get out of the Jaylen Brown business than they were to get a good trade to improve their short-term future.
4: A lot of strong stuff from Wendy there, Cece. The league is gobsmacked. The Celtics made this move under duress. It caught the league by surprise. How do you interpret what Wendy just outlined there?
6: Well, here's the thing. I don't know many teams that would voluntarily close their championship window, and that's essentially what Boston did by trading Jaylen Brown. Now, the reality is this. When it comes to Jaylen Brown, I don't think the rest of the league believed that he's not a good player.
4: Mm-hmm.
6: What I believe is that the rest of the league understood that after Brown being dangled for Giannis didn't go through, that the Celtics were in of a situation where they were going to be forced to move on from Jaylen Brown. And they were trying to get the discount because the Celtics were going to be forced to do this move under duress. So I don't think it's about Jaylen Brown's value per se. I don't think it's about Jaylen Brown and his impact on winning or lack thereof. I think this is ultimately about the rest of the league knowing that Boston was going to have to move on from Jaylen Brown. My only question to the Celtics and Brad Stevens would be, why now?
4: Mm-hmm.
6: Why not wait it out? When there's blood in the water, why decide that you're going to sell low? I'm not selling low for a guy that through the course of 10 seasons made the playoffs every single year, that led a team to 6 conference finals, 2 NBA finals, 1 title.
4: Mm-hmm.
6: And during that span, no team had more playoff wins than the Boston Celtics. I'm not just moving on from that guy. And this feels a lot like a salary dump, the way that it went down and trading him for Paul George. I get that Jaylen Brown has 3 years left on his contract, and I get that in order to make it right, you're probably going to have to give him a 2-year extension on max money, which he'd be eligible for this fall. But Smalls, you're taking back a contract in Paul George that has 2 years left on it to the tune of $110 million.
4: Ridiculous.
6: It's ridiculous. And this guy is 37 years old. When you think about this trade in isolation, the Boston Celtics got less for Jaylen Brown than the Clippers did for the 35-year-old Kawhi Leonard.
4: Mm.
6: That is insane. I just don't understand this move on its face. And that's why I contend that there has to be something else coming down the pike for Boston that could go ways to justifying or rationalizing the decision to trade Jaylen Brown to the Sixers yesterday.
4: Yeah, there's a piece missing, whether it's a subsequent move from Boston or something that we don't know about, because the math is just not mathing on this one. You mentioned Paul George's age. You mentioned the contract that the Celtics have to absorb. How about the fact that he's off injured? How about the fact that he was suspended for 25 games back in January because he violated the NBA's anti-drug policy?
6: Yep.
4: The picks that you're getting in return, how does that make you better now? How does that maximize Jason Tatum right now? How do you think Jason Tatum feels this morning? And we don't know the texture of the relationships.
6: Smalls, we got to stop there. You asked an important question. How does Jason Tatum feel this morning?
4: I wouldn't be pleased.
6: I mean, sure, but when a decision of this magnitude happens, and this is somebody in Jaylen Brown that you co-starred with in leading a team to a championship, does Jason Tatum not have a voice in this? Was he not read in to the Jaylen Brown trade? Because I got to believe that when you decide as an organization to choose Tatum over Brown, and that's essentially what this is, you damn well better make sure that Jason Tatum is on board with trading Jaylen Brown out of the organization, but also what you got coming back in. And if that's not the case, then that feels like franchise malpractice for the Boston Celtics. So you asked the question, how does Jason Tatum feel this morning? I mean, it's hard for me to look at it and say that Jason Tatum would have had an issue with trading Jaylen Brown out of the organization, because he's the guy that they chose over Jaylen Brown.
4: Mm-hmm.
6: So he has to have some say in this decision happening. And even if he did have some say in this happening, then all of a sudden it's an indictment or a referendum on Jason Tatum for going along with trading a perennial all-star at the height of his powers, somebody that helps you with winning. So either way you look at it, when it comes to the Jason Tatum of it all, it's a bad look for the player, it's a bad look for the franchise.
4: Let's drill down on that for a second, because there's so many tentacles of this move yesterday. The Celtics trading Jaylen Brown to the Sixers. They get Paul George and two first-round picks and second-round picks in return. CeCe, does this make Jason Tatum's life easier? We don't know the complete texture of the relationship between Jason Tatum and Jaylen Brown. What we do know is after this season, where Jaylen Brown was sixth in MVP voting in a season that we thought would be a throwaway for the Boston Celtics while Jason Tatum was injured, he kept them afloat. He did his job, which allowed Jason Tatum to come back and the two of them to compete for a championship. It obviously didn't come to fruition. But after that, he goes on a Twitch live stream and said this was his favorite season ever. Not the season that they won a championship, not the season that he won finals MVP. This season, which got a lot of people talking and wondering as to why this would be his favorite season. People were speculating what the relationship between JB and JT was like. But let's just look at the deal on its face. If I'm Jason Tatum, you removed my running mate here that I won with at the highest level. Okay, you're choosing me, but you're also putting a lot more pressure and responsibilities on my shoulders. You are telling the basketball world that this is my team now. Okay, it's my team. Did you make my team better? Did you put me in a better position to succeed? Are the Boston Celtics, that now I am the clear-cut face of, and that I am supposed to lead back to a championship, in a better position to do so with this deal? I don't know how anybody could say yes. I don't know how anybody could say a 36-year-old Paul George, who is injured all the time, is a better replacement for Jaylen Brown. I don't know how anybody can look at these picks, the two first-round picks in 2028 and 2031, the second-round picks in 28 and 30, which are futures picks and likely won't be high in the draft, are going to be beneficial for me to do my job right now. So Jason Tatum, I'm sure, was in some way, shape, or form consulted on this, or at least he should have been as the face of the Boston Celtics. But I don't know how this has made his life easier or makes them better moving forward, CeCe.
6: Smalls, if he wasn't consulted, that's bad. If he was consulted, it's even worse. I'm just sitting here thinking about the scenarios. This is the face of the franchise, a champion. You're building around him. If you didn't talk to him, that's bad enough. If you did talk to him and he signed off on this, it's even worse. Either way, there's a lot more pressure on Jason Tatum than there otherwise would have been coming into next season.
7: Mm-hmm. 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
18: The radio audience has just returned to the Academy Award winning actor J.K. Simmons here in support of the Westies, which is going to premiere on MGM Plus in the middle of next month, July 12th. Everybody check it out here on the program. Takes place, and as you mentioned, Hell's Kitchen, you said you've lived there. Is that when you were just starting out? Or
19: that was when I was waiting tables and going and doing regional theater, you know, in Buffalo or Boston or Minneapolis for a couple of months, and then coming back and
18: making ends meet,
19: seeing if they had an opening at Joe Allen again, so I could walk home with a pocket full of tips through the Westies gang in Hell's Kitchen.
18: Is that...
19: Yeah, yeah.
18: Come on.
19: Kind of looking over my shoulder at 1 a.m. with a pocket full of cash.
18: I don't know if there's, you know, if the statute of limitation has expired on that, but did you guys shoot this in New York, or was that...
19: We shot it in Toronto.
18: Okay.
19: Yeah, because...
18: Got it. I understand that. Well, yeah, the way the world works in that regard.
19: Yeah, there's people aren't making a lot of stuff in New York and L.A. these days.
18: But I imagine when you were doing a ton of Law and Orders and whatever, you were living in New York at that time as well, or no?
19: Yeah, I was in New York from 82 to 03.
18: Right.
19: And then we've been L.A., and now we're back, and now we're, I'm not sure where I live.
18: Because they shot Oz in New Jersey, right? Didn't they shoot that?
19: Oz started out in Chelsea.
18: In Chelsea?
19: In the old Chelsea the flower warehouse on 9th Avenue. Okay. And then we moved to Bayonne, lost the lease. Typical New York story. You know, the landlord goes, yeah, we're good. And then after the show was a hit, he was like, hey, how about 3 times the rent?
18: Right.
19: You know.
18: What do you like doing about this show? What do you like?
19: It's a great cast, man, and actually, Tom Brittany, who plays Jimmy Rourke, is a proper Englishman, as is his sidekick, Stanley Morgan, who plays his sidekick.
18: Yes,
19: and the variety of dialects that were flying around that room because we're all playing, you know, New York 19, you know, mm-hmm. tough guys, blue collar from New York. And Titus is the only one that like, you know, sounds like that in actual life. Just a fantastic international cast. Alan Leach, Sarah Bulger, because some of the Irish, Vincent Walsh, some of the Irish are fresh off the boat Irish. Yes. And some of us are like second, third generation.
18: And again, The Westies is premiering on July 12th on MGM Plus. And it just, I love talking, you know, sports with you, despite your sometimes biting commentary on the teams that I root for. Explain to me again how you are a diehard Buckeye and a diehard Tiger fan. Because
19: yeah.
18: I do know, you know, Urban Meyer and Jim Harbaugh were born in the same hospital in Toledo, Ohio, and that Southeast Michigan and Northwest Ohio is an area similar to, like, the greater metropolitan area of New York City. Where do you find, how does one do this?
19: That just made me wonder if Zach McKinstry was maybe born at that same hospital, also from Toledo.
18: Potentially.
19: It's absolute family history in my case. Mm-hmm. My dad was teaching junior high general music when I was born in Detroit.
18: Yeah.
19: And then when I was 10 years old, might have just turned 11, I think 10 years old, he got a job at the Ohio State University. So I moved there mid-60s. All my new little knucklehead pals in fourth grade were either Cleveland fans or Cincinnati fans.
18: Yeah.
19: And I was like, no, I'm a Tigers fan. And then
18: the Reds never spoke to you? Like
19: the big red
18: machine never really.
19: Well, this was before the big red machine.
18: Right.
19: It was like 1967, 68.
18: So Danny McClain, you're talking.
19: Pretty good years for the Tigers.
18: Yeah.
19: Yeah.
18: So exactly.
19: That kind of cemented that loyalty.
18: When was the first time you went to the old Tiger Stadium?
19: I was probably 7 or 8. Parents were not like big jocks and had no money. So we went a couple times and sat in the nosebleed seats in the outfield. And I would go back to school that next Monday and, you know, pretend that I was.
18: Yeah.
19: No, I saw the catcher give the signal and he was asking for a curveball, but the guy threw a fastball.
18: Right.
19: I have vivid memories of watching the game from that great distance.
18: 440 feet, right?
19: 440
18: center.
19: To dead center with the flagpole in play.
9: I miss that kind of, actually.
18: I'll never forget, again, the first time I went to Tiger Stadium when I was at Michigan, because I'm like, okay, I got to see what this stadium is all about. And I had obstructed view seats.
19: Yeah.
18: And I had to go like, you know, this to go to see, you know, a base hit to right field. I had to, like, lean around one pole to see around another pole.
19: Which you can still find in Fenway.
18: That's true.
19: Right?
18: Obstructed view seats.
9: Oh, yeah.
19: Yeah, yeah.
18: Well, you don't sit obstructed view anymore. Look at you now.
9: Not anymore.
18: You don't know those people anymore. Who are you? I don't even know who you are anymore.
9: I haven't been to a game in a while.
18: No, I do remember that. And I also remember pulling a New York thing, which is cheer during the last two lines of the national anthem.
19: Yeah.
18: And Tiger fans looking at me like, what is your malfunction? This is the national
19: anthem. We're singing a song here. It's about the United States of America. You want to shut up? Yeah.
18: That happened.
19: If you're not singing,
18: and I'm like,
19: shut up.
18: Because I'm like, you know, we're cheering, hey, last two lines. And then I go to Chicago, and they're cheering throughout the entire national anthem for the Blackhawks game. And I'm like, you know, the Midwest is, like, you can't figure this thing out, you know?
19: Times change.
18: I know. They do indeed. They do indeed. It was also a part of my professionalism that forced to the limit, to be quite honest with you, to be the host of this year's National Football League draft and have as many the Ohio State Buckeyes being mentioned.
19: There were
18: the first
19: a few
18: 11
19: there, there?
18: Picks
19: yeah, yeah.
18: of this draft.
19: Yeah, I think
18: you know,
19: I think the entire starting 11 plus one from 2 years ago.
18: Oh, yeah.
19: We're first-round draft picks.
18: Dude.
19: I mean, our defense.
18: Well, though, or you had to be surprised, though, even though Carnell Tate was the first one, too. That was the big surprise
19: yeah. right,
18: of everything.
19: Yeah.
18: But, you know, the only reason why that might be a surprise is because the younger kid that everybody keeps talking about, you know. But Tate is the real deal, man.
19: Yeah, yeah. Yeah. No, I mean, he would have been the featured guy anywhere where number four wasn't.
18: And Sonny Styles at the Combine, J.K., was... I've never seen a workout like that.
19: Yeah.
18: And I'll tell you the story. I've mentioned it once before here, is that after he dominated that workout at the Combine, we ran into a couple of the NFL Network producers ran into him in our hotel. We were all staying in the same spot, or he was having a meal, you know, after killing it. And one of the producers went up to him and said, congratulations on it. And he legitimately asked our producer, was that any good?
19: Did I do okay?
18: Yeah, basically is what he said. Like a humility on top of...
19: Yeah, on top of being an absolute beast. And he's like monstrous too, you know, which...
18: He kept going.
19: Yeah.
18: Same thing with Arvell Reese as well,
19: right.
18: Who's going to be playing in New York. But TJ, over your right shoulder, is a Cowboy fan.
19: And ew.
18: I know. I know.
19: Right.
20: It's true, it's true.
18: But...
19: Well, where's he from? Do you come by it honestly?
20: Oh,
18: yes. This is a great question.
20: Hold on.
19: I believe I do, JK.
20: I grew up in the middle of Pennsylvania around the time that the Steelers were dominating. But for some reason, I saw that star every Saturday and decided I didn't want to be like my other friends. I wanted to be different, much like you.
19: Okay.
20: Oh, so I went the Cowboys route.
19: So you're a victim of marketing, basically.
20: You can say that. I'm the only non-Cowboy fan in my family. Or non-Steeler fan, I should say, in my family.
19: Okay. All right.
18: But all right. I brought that up because...
20: Oh, because we got Caleb Downs and everything's going to be all right.
19: Oh, it sure is.
20: Everything's going to be all right.
19: Yeah.
20: I'm looking, I cannot wait to watch this kid.
18: Because we had him on our show at the Combine, and he was already a professional.
19: Yeah.
18: Like,
19: yeah.
18: Polished.
19: I mean, he was a professional when he was a sophomore. Yeah.
18: You know? Yeah. I don't know how the hell Alabama, I guess, you know, Saban left, so Alabama just, like, that's the end of that.
19: Oops.
18: I know. Do we just gloss over the 4 years of Michigan beating them in a row, or do we just gloss over that?
19: Yeah, I think so.
18: Okay. It's not your kind of tempo, huh?
19: I mean, we could talk about Indiana. What?
18: What? By the way, I can't get enough

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7: I'm Dave Nager. World Cup, round of 16. There is upset potential in red-hot Philadelphia. Favored France remains scoreless with Paraguay mid-second half. Earlier, Morocco shut out Canada 3-0. Team USA gets Belgium Monday. Leading scorer Flo Balogun is out. ESPN's Craig Burley predicts that could mean a key role for Ricardo Pepin.
8: I hate to tell you, he's not got the skill set of a Flo Balogun, but what can you do? He's going to have to carry that weight of the nation as the front man, as the guy that's potentially going to score the goals to take the US to the quarterfinals.
7: Baseball, Shohei Ohtani will not start for the Dodgers against San Diego tonight. A sore right bicep, and it leaves ESPN's Buster Olney wondering how long Ohtani will be a two-way player.
9: Doing this two-way thing is really difficult. And now as he gets older, he's 32 years old, he's got to sort through these things. They have to make choices. But I really, truly don't believe that this is going to be something he can continue to very late in his career because it's just too hard.
7: In Houston tonight, the Rays go for their 10th straight win. The Astros sending veteran outfielder Jake Myers to AAA. A grand slam by Randy Arozarena, and Seattle leads Toronto 11-0. Eighth inning, a one-hitter for Logan Gilbert over 7 1/3. St. Louis of the Cubs later on ESPN Radio. Twins beat the Yankees 11-4. Detroit leads the Rangers 3-0, top of the ninth.
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0: And who's out?
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3: Out, out.
0: It's time to find out from the Freddie and Harry Selection Committee.
4: So he's no longer the king of L.A. And because of that, LeBron James leaving Los Angeles, that's where our selection committee is going to lie, involving me, David Dennis Jr., all the two horsemen, Shannon Penn and E-Doc Eric Handman, who are the top six kings. And thankfully, we got our queen, our sports and anchor goddess, Christine Lisi, is going to break any potential ties, of which there'll be at least a couple involving the top six kings, part of our selection committee that is brought to you by SoFi. Get your money right.
0: Number one.
4: All right, David Dennis Jr., kick it off with,
5: I'm the king of rock.
4: Who's number one on your list?
6: The number one, the top king here, got to go Martin Luther the King. I can't think of anybody else who's going to be, and we got to put the king in there, Martin Luther the King.
4: Okay.
6: I don't know how else it's going to go, and I'm looking at all of y'all, seeing who y'all got at number one, too, who not going to have Martin Luther King on there, too. So okay. I'm being very judgy right now.
4: Are you selection committee shaming right now?
6: I'm shaming y'all in the committee right now if you don't have Martin Luther King number one.
4: Are you selection committee shaming right now? Is that what you're doing?
6: I am. I'm being judgy. I'm being judgy.
4: Extremely judgy.
6: I am being judgy.
4: Wow.
6: Taking names right now.
4: That's okay. He's number one on my list, too.
6: There you go.
4: There's no question about that. I just wanted to make sure we got the shaming part out of the way. Shannon Penn, we got two for MLK Jr. Who's number one on your list?
7: Yeah, we absolutely got three for MLK at number one. There's no question about it.
4: Okay.
6: Play some suspenseful music.
4: Okay. E-Dog?
6: E-Dog.
4: Who's number one on your list of kings? We got three.
8: So you guys already picked Martin Luther King Jr.?
4: Yes.
8: All right. So I just want to quote something here.
4: This ought to be good.
8: Darkness cannot drive out darkness. Only light can do that. Hate cannot drive out hate. Only love can do that.
4: Look at you.
8: Just remember that when I pick my number one here.
4: Okay.
8: I'm going with the king of rock and roll, baby, Elvis Presley. Come on. The king of rock and roll. Ain't nothing but a hound dog. No the time. Graceland? Graceland? Have you ever been? Have you seen Graceland?
4: I have been to Graceland, by the way. And not the movie, but I've actually been to Graceland. David's face, for those on ESPN Plus or the ESPN app watching right now, you're probably thinking, somebody check on David. I think David's having a moment right now.
6: Sorry, I'm calling. Yeah, Bristol Police Department. Yes.
4: Why?
6: Yeah.
4: They're probably more Elvis fans than the Bristol Police Department.
6: Okay.
4: That's
6: gonna call,
4: not helping.
6: We're going to call somebody in there. We need to do something about this.
4: I guarantee you, based on the make of the Bristol Police Department, they're probably more Elvis Presley fans. Be careful what you wish for. Eric, you win today. I'm serious. Whether you were serious or not, I really don't care. Just the way that David's face looked when you said that. You going to be okay, David? That's what I want to know. I don't think
6: this is the worst. This is the worst selection committee already.
4: Already. It's 3-1.
8: Yeah, but he's number one anyway, you know?
4: Thank you.
8: You didn't need me.
4: Thank you. Well, we do need you, but that's a whole nother conversation.
6: That's a whole nother conversation.
4: So Martin Luther King Jr., he's number one on the list.
6: I'm questioning the content of Eric's character right now. I'm going to say that.
4: That'll be between you and E-Dog. We're going to stay out of that. We move to
0: number two.
5: I'm the king of rock.
4: Who's number two on your list, E-Dog? And you better not say Elvis Presley.
8: I mean, he was my number one. How can I not put him at number two?
4: Because you're not going to. I know.
8: My number two here, I don't know if this counts, but I'm going to do it anyway.
4: Okay.
8: All right.
4: Right.
8: The Three Kings gave the gift of the Magi.
4: There you go. What's wrong with that?
8: Okay.
4: I'm okay with that.
8: To the baby Jesus.
4: Absolutely.
8: Gold, frankincense, and myrrh.
4: Yeah.
8: Love that myrrh.
4: There's nothing wrong. Now you're taking it to a whole different level again. Although you left Shannon weak with Elvis Presley. I think he's back in the weak village after that. Shannon was number two.
8: But they did follow the North Star.
4: They did. Right,
8: so.
4: Without the three wise men. We don't have who we have.
8: Yeah.
4: Mm-hmm. No doubt about that. There we go. So, Shannon Penn.
7: Wow.
4: Who's number two in your list of kings?
7: All right, number two on my list of kings. I got to go with the king of pop, Michael Jackson.
4: Okay.
7: Michael Jackson, absolutely. I thought about putting LeBron here, but I got to go with Michael Jackson. Finally watched the Michael movie this weekend.
4: Right.
7: With the family. Outstanding.
4: Uh-huh.
7: Breaking all kind of records.
4: Sure.
7: So, yeah, going with Michael Jackson, king of pop, number two.
4: Okay. I'm going to go off the board a little bit. I'm going to go completely fictional. Mufasa.
6: Okay.
4: From the Lion King.
6: All right.
4: I mean, he was the original Lion King. I know Simba was celebrated, but Mufasa was king of the forest before it became Simba. That's an easy one for me.
8: And what did Simba sing? Because of Mufasa? Man. I just can't wait
4: to be king because dad was king already.
8: So good. Such a great king Mufasa was.
4: Thank you.
8: Yeah.
4: So Mufasa off the board for me.
7: But did Mufasa ever have to worry about Joe Jackson, though? That's what I want to know.
4: No.
7: Come up here talking about Mufasa.
8: His name was Scar.
4: He had to worry about Scar, which was worse.
7: But Michael had to worry about his brother, too, because Jermaine always trying to take his spotlight. And you saw what Marlon was trying to do out here, trying to do this little Marlon dance during the victory talk. Mufasa didn't have to put up with that. Mufasa didn't have to put up with Joe.
4: You're right.
7: Michael did.
4: You're right. All Mufasa to put up with was death, courtesy of Scar.
6: His own brother threw the man off a mountain.
4: Yeah, MJ had to worry about Joe Jackson taking the belt to that behind. Mufasa had to worry about death, and death won. So, David, I got Mufasa number two on my list.
6: All right, so I have to go. Now, this has been tough, but I'm going to go.
4: Okay.
6: I'm going to go Regina King.
4: Look at you going off the board.
6: I'm going to go Regina King because she's been. Regina King.
4: All right. Little crush there.
6: It's been everywhere. Yeah.
4: Not hating on it, by the way.
6: Crush ain't little. Regina King has been in everything, man. Mm-hmm. All the things. Mm-hmm. Boys in the Hood. Poetic Justice.
4: Uh-huh.
6: Huey and Riley from the Boondocks.
4: That's right. She did the voices from that.
6: Watchmen.
4: Okay.
6: Jerry Maguire.
4: Keep going. Yeah.
6: But directing. Doing all these things, Regina King, a top-tier king, number two king.
4: Okay, so we bring in our queen, our sponsor, the anchor goddess, Christy Lisi, to break this tie. Good luck, Christy, with this one. And top six kings were at number two. David has the great Regina King. E-Dog has the three wise men, meaning the three kings, leading to the original king, one of the originals, Jesus Christ. Shannon is choosing the king of pop, Michael Jackson. And I'm choosing the original Lion King when it comes to Mufasa, so Christy and Lisi break the tie.
1: Michael Jackson.
4: Oh, she didn't even wait.
6: Didn't even hesitate.
1: Michael.
4: No hesitation.
1: Michael was my guy.
4: No hesitation at all. Wow, okay. So Michael Jackson, the king of pop, he is number two in our list of the top six kings, part of our selection committee.
2: Number three.
4: What was that?
6: Would he have gone above Elvis? I just want to know if there was a tie there.
4: Ask Eric. How's that?
7: His father-in-law?
4: That's right. What's his father-in-law? Two kings that there could not be more of.
6: Man. Oh,
4: hey, I told you about being careful, David, about opening that door.
6: Yeah.
4: Sometimes the door will hit you where the Lord split you.
6: Okay. I got you.
4: Shannon Penn, who's number three on your list of our top six kings in our selection committee.
7: I got to go LeBron James here. Like, come on. What are we doing? He's the king.
4: Okay.
7: He's been the king. He's been the chosen one since he was, 15, 16 years old? LeBron James.
4: Okay.
6: All right. Can't go wrong with that.
4: Okay. I'm not going to go LeBron James.
6: Uh-huh.
4: I'm just not going to do that. I'm going to go King Joffe from Coming to America.
6: Oh, okay. All
4: right. My son works. James Earl Jones. He's like, come with me. Let's take a stroll. He was great as King Joffe in Coming to America. So I got him. That is my, that right there, David, that's my number three. What's number three on your list?
6: All right. So everybody knows I was born in Louisiana.
4: Yes, you were.
6: Love New Orleans.
4: Yes, you do.
6: King cake. Delicious.
4: Ooh.
6: Delicious.
4: That's a good
6: king
4: one.
6: Cake. Can't go wrong. Mm. Mardi Gras time.
4: Yeah.
6: Get a little king cake.
4: Little baby right
6: little baby
4: the cake.
6: Right there. Little cake. Get a little cinnamon glaze on it.
4: Uh-huh.
6: King cake number three.
4: Okay. King cake. That's number three. E-Dog. We got king cake from David. LeBron James from Shannon Penn. King Joffe from Coming to America for me. What's number three on your list of kings?
8: So these are all great options here. And LeBron James, Shannon, look. King James, what he was known for. I feel like he's just LeBron now for me. You know what I mean? You know, like
4: you've demoted
8: maybe
4: him.
8: King LeBron. I don't know, but like,
7: you sure it's not Jay in Cincinnati right now talking?
8: I don't know. Just like, I feel like he's gone beyond that nickname. If that makes any sense.
4: Okay, he's
8: like,
4: just LeBron now.
8: He's just LeBron. Like Magic was his nickname, but he's just Magic. Like,
4: okay.
8: I don't know. That's just how I feel about LeBron.
4: I don't.
8: There's
4: hate
8: a lot of king nicknames in sports.
4: Mm-hmm. Sure.
8: So. Maybe it's not as special. We'll get to them later in the list here.
4: Uh-huh.
8: But for right now, my number three, this king didn't have to say a single word. This king was threatening an entire kingdom for years on end and eventually came to heads. We're talking about the Night King from Game of Thrones.
4: Look at you.
8: I mean,
4: look at you.
8: Cold as ice. Ice in his veins, literally.
4: Cold. Look at you. Off the board. First Elvis, now the Night King from Game of Thrones. We bring back in our queen, Christine Lisi, as David Dennis Jr. just shaking his head. Remember.
6: I mean, my man went out there and got murked. He only lasted one episode of battle. I'm just throwing it out there.
4: That's okay.
6: He did all that talk. One of the big draft busts, I think, in Game of Thrones history.
4: Either way, he was still the Night King, and that's E-Dawg's king. So Christine Lisi, our queen. We got David with King Cake. as a native of New Orleans that he is. E. Daw says the Night King from Game of Thrones. Shannon Penn says LeBron James, the king of the NBA. And I say King Joffrey from Coming to America. So Christine Lisi, our queen, break the tie.
1: LeBron.
4: Boy, she's been quick today. Usually,
1: I know, this was hard. Right, I gotta be decisive today.
4: Usually take a couple of seconds. Yes. King of Pop, done. LeBron, done. Part of our Kings and our selection committee.
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3: LeBron realizing, hey, I don't have a voice in that organization anymore.
2: 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LeBron James is gone. Now, the questions begin.
9: Does LeBron feel wanted by the Lakers? I don't think he felt wanted by the Lakers.
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11: 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What happens if someone gets sick when you're away from home? Joining us now is Dr. Peter McCullough with some smart ways to be prepared before summer begins. Doctor, summer is supposed to be relaxing, but travel can come with surprises. So why is summer a time when families should think ahead medically?
12: Because there's always stress about getting sick on a trip and then ending up in the urgent care.
11: What are some of the most common issues that families will run into during these summer trips from a medical standpoint?
12: Various forms of food poisoning or traveler's diarrhea, getting viral upper respiratory tract infections that get too far along and they become a bacterial secondary infection like a bronchitis, then of course usual things like bladder infections, yeast infections.
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1: Amber and Ian on ESPN Radio, the ESPN app, and Sirius XM Channel 80, presented by Progressive Insurance. John Michaels, along with Tanitra Batiste, here with you on a Jaylen Brown to the Sixers night. We got the blockbuster news earlier, the breaking news that Jaylen Brown was being traded from the Boston Celtics to the Philadelphia 76ers. And Boston Celtics radio analyst and two-time NBA champion Cedric Maxwell joins us here on Amber and Ian. And Cedric, after the deal with the Bucks didn't happen for the Celtics to land Giannis, it kind of looked like the logical landing spot for Jaylen Brown, who was still out there in the ethos to be traded, would be somewhere maybe out west, like maybe the Blazers or the Rockets. But never did we think the East and the Sixers. I mean, what was your reaction?
2: Somebody give me an Excedrin, man, because damn, I just can't hardly believe it. I mean, for a team like Philly that I've hated for so long, to get a guy like Jaylen Brown, you know, Brad makes these kind of decisions. But, you know, the other narrative, you know, you said, well, trade value of him is going down. Why not keep him? Why not just keep him? If that was the case, then the season that he had last year, he built himself up into one of the top players in the league. Why not do it again? But, you know, they pulled the trigger now, and there's a lot of, boy, there's a lot of angst out here. A lot of Celtic fans are calling me, and I had a friend of mine said, oh, the Celtics have broke my heart again. So it's just crazy.
3: Cedric, when you look at this, was there something going on behind the scenes that we don't know that would facilitate a trade like this?
2: You know what? I am not behind the scenes, but I just don't know. I mean, Jaylen Brown had arguably the best season of his career individually. I mean, he was an MVP candidate. He led this team, a team that, you know, you didn't think was going to win that many games, to win 60 games this year. So dominant. And I mean, on both ends of the floor, defensively dominant. But something happened, and I don't know what it is. I'm still scratching my head, and I'm going home right now. I might have a big damn bowl of Jell-O or something, because something got to happen in my head right now. I don't know what it is.
1: Yeah, we feel the same, Cedric. Cedric Maxwell, Boston Celtics radio analyst, two-time NBA champion, joining John Michaels and Tanitra Batiste here on Amber and Ian on ESPN Radio. And Cedric, Jaylen Brown is the type of player. He is originally from the Atlanta metro area, right? So the Hawks fan base has been hoping, wishing, praying for the last several seasons every time Jaylen Brown comes up in the conversation about the possibility of moving him on from Boston. The Hawks kind of raise their hands. And you got to think there are so many teams that missed out on the opportunity to get a Jaylen Brown, because originally it was, hey, you want him, you got to get four picks. But as time went on, now you see it's more like four first-rounders, and then it ends up being essentially a trade-off for Paul George. Where does this put this team now in terms of where the Celtics are in the Eastern Conference in contending for a title this upcoming season?
2: Well, when you lose a guy like Jaylen Brown, to me, and I try to be as honest as I can, it seems like that's a step back, that you know, reshuffling the deck. You know, obviously you're waiting for Tatum to come back and get back into form. But when you lose such a dynamic player, the way he was able to play and the things he was able to do on both ends of the floor, it tells me that you're starting to look at things a little different. You know, Celtics always compete for a championship. And it's funny, though, because I'm out of my voice right now. All I can hear myself going, I'm trying to get words out. I can't.
1: Yeah, and another thing that you just mentioned, I'm sorry, John, I just wanted to kind of add to that with something that Cedric said that hit me, and that was, you know, you're obviously then waiting for Jason Tatum to kind of come back and be himself, but Jaylen Brown showed you that you had an insurance policy essentially this past season, because you only got Jason Tatum for 17 regular season games and then that first round of the playoffs. But what if you don't have a 100% Jason Tatum back for any portion of next season? Your insurance policy is now gone.
2: You got a home right now that's in Florida, and what you have a hurricane coming. And your insurance policy is like, damn, I got to read this to see if it's still good or not. Tatum is an awesome player. I hope he comes back 100%.
1: For sure.
2: But when you had those two guys who were such a dynamic duo, when I think about the way they fed off each other, the way they played, the way they appreciate each other, but now to go to Philadelphia, to Philly, an arch rival, whew, it doesn't sting no more than that for me as a Sixer hater.
3: Does that say something about Jaylen Brown, the fact that they sent him to, of all places, Philadelphia?
2: Yeah, it says a lot about everything. That, you know, you obviously you don't want to try to send him to a rival, but maybe everything else had kind of gone downhill. You weren't able to get what it was. Somebody said, you know, 60 cents on the dollar. Was it actually 60 cents on the dollar? I think that people are going to look at it and they're going to evaluate it. And Paul George, mind you now, Paul George at one time was one of the best players in the league.
3: Right.
2: But you're talking about the guy who sat out last year, had to sit out last year, about 30 games because of drug allegations. So it's very, very scary when I think how this has come down.
3: When you talk about Jason Tatum, and I want to go to him, full disclosure, I've torn both my Achilles. It's the worst injury. I don't wish it on my worst enemy, and it takes forever to come back. But by that second year, you start to get back to where you were. Do you think he can get back to where he was when he was arguably a top five player in the NBA and then carry Boston and the guys that he has around him?
2: Well, he's going to have to, and I think that you look at him. The Celtics have done their due diligence again, trying to protect him. But as you said, I've never had an Achilles injury. But what I know, it takes time. One of my best friends I played with was Nate Archibald. Mm-hmm. And Nate Archibald came back from two Achilles injuries and came back and played extremely well. But there's always something that you lose in the transition between getting hurt and getting healthy from an Achilles.
3: I was going to say, what do you do now? Does Derek White just tune in and become your number two? Because I love Derek White, everything he's done. But he's 32 years old. Do they have enough around Jason Tatum to stay competitive?
2: Well, you're starting to add some pieces. Brad Stock probably isn't still dealing. Conley comes over. I like that pickup there. As a point, he's going to help you out. But still, I think they're going to have to get more big. They're going to get more size. Obviously, getting Robinson from the Knicks, but
1: yeah.
2: Robinson isn't a free throw shooter. Robinson isn't he isn't a scorer, but he's a defender. So he can rebound the basketball, but that's the same thing you are getting from, you know, maybe other players right now on this team. So I'm just very curious to see how this thing is going to go down.
1: And at the risk of making you cringe, Cedric, Jaylen Brown is now joining the big three for the Sixers in Joel Embiid, Tyrese Maxey, and a rookie in VJ Edgecombe who just showed out, so can't wait to see what he does. But how does Jaylen Brown fit into what the Sixers bring to the table just in terms of making them a contender in the East?
2: Jaylen brings a lot of stuff. His physicality, being strong, being able to score the basketball, being able to take some of the pressure off Embiid and Maxey. Paul George, for a while, he played well against the Boston Celtics in the playoffs. But during the Knicks, they just kind of folded 10. Jaylen Brown won't do that. And Jaylen Brown might be back in a position where he's going to give them that much more ammo. So it's going to be scary if you think, you know, the Philadelphia, but you always think about can Joel Embiid be healthy during that time? That's going to be still a huge question.
1: Just as we asked the question of about Paul George, it's the same question that we throw out there for Joel Embiid as well.
3: Will Jaylen Brown be accepted back into Boston? Like, what's the reception going to be when he comes back to Boston?
2: Oh, it's going to be a good one. It's going to be a Paul Pierce-like perception when Paul left and came back. There were people crying. There were people who just, you know, because he was such a dynamic player. I was talking to my broadcast partner, Sean Grandy, and he made mention, he said, Jaylen Brown, even right now getting traded, will have his jersey retired by the Boston Celtics one day. And I went, I don't know. I just don't know. Your relationship.
4: The King is leaving Los Angeles.
5: Wait,
6: he will play elsewhere.
5: Wow.
4: After years of memorable moments, it all comes to an end.
5: Do you think that the people in LA are cheering or are pissed off?
4: What's next for the Lakers? What's next for LeBron? And what does this mean for the future of the NBA?
7: LeBron is saying, I will play, but hey, Lakers, not for you.
4: Hear every reaction, every opinion, every breaking update. 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
16: I'm Ed Benkin. Baseball continues on this 4th of July holiday. We've got the Cardinals and the Cubs coming up on ESPN Radio. The first pitch from Wrigley Field will be in about an hour. While the White Sox and Guardians are about to get underway, Cleveland leads Chicago by 1 game in the AL Central, though they are even in the loss column. Earlier, the Twins pounded the Yankees 11-4. That is 8 losses in 9 games for New York. Meanwhile, the Tigers picked up a shutout win over the Rangers with some power as well on the offense.
17: The 2-2. Fly ball down the right field line, hooking by the foul pole. It's deep enough, and it's fair. Gone! Riley Green stays hot. 12th home run of the year, and the Tigers jump on top 2-0.
16: That call from 97 won the ticket as Detroit goes on to win by a count of 3-0. With the Rangers losing, the Mariners are now in first place in the AL West. Seattle blew out Toronto 11-0. They now have a half-game lead over Texas. Also, the Pirates winner over the Nationals by a count of 7-1. At the World Cup in sweltering Philadelphia, they are in extra time. It is France leading Paraguay 1-0. Temperature now at 95 degrees. It was near 100 at the start of the game. Also, Morocco advanced to the quarterfinals earlier by shutting out Canada 3-0. U.S. meanwhile plays Belgium on Monday. At Wimbledon, it was a day of upsets on the women's side. Second-seeded Elena Rybakina and third-seeded Iga Swiatek both fell in straight sets in round three. Also, Madison Keys took down six-seeded Amanda Anisimova in three sets. Meanwhile, on the men's side, Americans Taylor Fritz advanced in four sets.
6: Hope everyone's having a fantastic holiday weekend. Thanks again for listening to The Rich Eisen Show. 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
19: 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Alley-oop to Bronny. Slam dunk.
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0: All Tonight podcast for Friday, July 3rd, 2026, presented by La Quinta by Wyndham. Taylor Schwenk is producing back in Connecticut. I'm Buster Olney, working from my home as we head in this July 4th weekend. And on this July 4th weekend, we're going to have a conversation with longtime outfielder Rick Monday about that moment in 1976 when he rescued a flag from two protesters who were trying to burn it at Dodger Stadium. He's got that story and what's going on with the flag in 2026. Paul Hambakidis will join us to play a game of Blip or Trend about the Yankees and other teams that are moving one direction or the other. And he's got great insight into the loss of Aaron Judge for the Yankees and the struggles of the Braves' Austin Riley. But first, a few notes. Steve Cohen, the Mets owner, spoke to the New York Post earlier this week about the Mets' struggles, and he said flat out, David Stearns, their head of baseball operations, is not in trouble. He's not going to make a change there. But he also said he's concerned about the Mets in 2027. He basically said exactly what we've been saying on the podcast, that it's hard to really identify a foundation for this franchise in the midst of what has been a disastrous season for them. Junior Caminero is on a serious roll.
1: And now the hottest man on the planet, Junior Caminero. Now the first pitch to him. High drive deep to left field. He's done it again. Over the bullpen and left. A first pitch. Two-run homer by Junior Caminero. And the Rays have a 2-0 lead right from the jump.
0: All right, for Caminero, that is home runs in six consecutive games. He now has 9 homers in his last 8 games. This is someone who doesn't turn 23 until Sunday. I mean, think about that, what he's doing so far. The Rays are now 3.5 games in first place in the American League East, partly because the Yankees just keep on losing.
2: The 1-2. Strike 3. Ball game over, and the Yankees lose their 7th straight game. An absolutely awful stretch of baseball by the Yankees as they continue to lose. Their defense continues to be porous and not getting the hits when they need them.
0: And before that loss on Wednesday, Aaron Judge was critical of the team. For him, it was like screaming. He said, a little lack of focus. I think guys have to remember they show up here. We're here to win a World Series. So Aaron Judge even noting that, it's time for the Yankees to start playing better. Paul Skenes of the Pirates, who came into the year, I think generally perceived as being the best pitcher on the planet. He was hit hard by the Phillies on Wednesday. His final line, 4 innings, 6 hits, 7 earned runs.
3: High fly ball, left field, Sheets at the wall. He did it!
4: Yeah!
3: And a grand slam to cap it off. 3 home runs today for Dansby Swanson. 7 home runs today for the Cubs. Have fun, Wrigley Field. Enjoy it. It's 22-3.
0: And Dansby Swanson is going off. Over his last 13 games, he's got 9 homers and 29 RBI. To put that into perspective, in the Yankees' last 13 games, they have 14 homers and 33 RBI. Dansby, 9 homers and 29 RBI. So Dansby Swanson, with an adjustment in his swing, working to the middle of the field instead of pulling off the ball, and he's doing tremendous damage right now. All right, let's get to it. 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
0: 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Hembo, how you doing?
5: I'm good, Buster. It's scorching hot here on the East Coast, and scorching hot on the NBA hot stove. I'm not sure if you've noticed, not sure if word has reached you. Today, I produced a television show in which we talked about LeBron James making another decision. I imagine that you are waiting with bated breath to see where he plays year 24 in the NBA.
0: Every day I wake up and I say, you know, when is LeBron going to retire? I think that, you know, it drives everything. And I would say this, you're getting 100 degrees there. The mountains filled with snow here in Bozeman.
5: That's outrageous.
0: Yes.
5: Oh, I envy you today. Not
0: it
5: many
0: was
5: days
0: 42 degrees this morning here in Bozeman. So we're in very different parts of the world. And I'm curious to see if you have a very different perspective on this new game I'm going to throw at you. Blip or trend? Okay. I'm going to throw a team at you, and you tell me whether this is just a blip, an outlier, or is it a trend of what's to come? You ready?
5: I'm ready. Let's do it top of my head. Let's do it right now.
0: The Miami Marlins. They go 20-6 in the month of June. They are surging forward in the National League standings, certainly in a better position to make it as a wild card team. A blip or a trend?
5: It's a trend. I believe in this team. A playoff team might be something of a stretch, of course, because I think they're a little bit light from a pitching infrastructure standpoint. But obviously, Max Meyer's throwing the ball great for them, as is Sandy Alcantara. He just finished an undefeated month. I've been really encouraged, of course, by what I've seen from the lineup. I think Joe Mack has made an enormous difference to them behind the plate. He's been hitting representatively, obviously handling the pitching staff really well. And they've really taken well to having pitches called from the dugout, Buster. So you might say that's improved them on two fronts, not to mention the fact that they have among the best middle infield tandems in baseball. Griffin Conine just came off at the injured list. I think this is a trend. I've seen enough to believe that the Marlins are going to win more games than they lose this season. But in the National League, the playoffs are a stretch. This would be a season in which the Marlins would have benefited a lot from being in the American League.
0: Their OPS as a team in the month of June was 798.
5: Wow.
0: In this era, that's pretty incredible with three players up around 900. So the Marlins making a push without a doubt. The Yankees losing a bunch of games. Is that a blip or a trend?
5: That's a blip. I feel strongly that this Yankees team has the infrastructure to be the best one in the American League when the day is done, to own the best record in the American League at the end of the season. But of course, much of that comes down to how quickly Aaron Judge comes back and how good Aaron Judge is when he does come back, because right now it's fairly obvious that the lineup without him is a lot more ordinary, certainly, than I was expecting. And I've also not been terribly encouraged from a pitching standpoint on two fronts. I thought Gerrit Cole would come back a little bit stronger. He's not looked like himself. He looks more like a mid-rotation starter to me, Buster, which would be concerning. And let's be honest, they're at least two bullpen arms shy of where they're going to need to be the last couple months of the season. We know Brian Cashman has done an extraordinary job over the years at backfilling that role specifically before the trade deadline, but they're going to have to be active. When you consider those issues with the fact that they're getting very little from the left side of their infield, I say more a blip than a trend, but they should still remain aggressive in the next few weeks, because I don't believe that they're going to run away and hide by any stretch when you consider Aaron Judge's health.
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10: 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Joining us now is Dr. Peter McCullough with some smart ways to be prepared before summer begins. 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
0: I'll offer you a mulligan with this information. Aaron Judge may not be back until sometime in mid-August or maybe early September. Giancarlo Stanton is probably 6 weeks away from returning. You want to change that to a blip or a trend?
15: No, I'm not going to, but only because of the context of the American League. That has to be said aloud. You've called it the land of opportunity. It really works both ways. All they have to do is stay afloat. Tread water. And I feel strongly that by the time we get to September, despite the fact that everyone's going to be calling WFAN, mother bleeping everyone and their mother, the Yankees will still be in position to win the American League when all is said and done.
0: The Rays have moved into first place in the American League East. Blip or trend?
15: That's a blip. I don't believe in this team from a long-term standpoint. Are they going to make the playoffs? Probably. But I say so tepidly. I don't feel strongly, Buster, that beyond their big three, that of course being Yandy Diaz, being Jonathan Aranda, being Junior Caminero, that the bottom two-thirds of their lineup is representative. And I don't have expectation that they're going to go for the gusto at the trade deadline because they're a model team and they're not
5: typically one to do that. I think from a pitching standpoint, Buster, they're merely good and not great, and their run prevention has been largely driven this year by the fact that their defense has been exceptional, primarily with how they've positioned their infield. It's a super nerdy way to look at them, but from that standpoint, from the perspective of where to play their guys, they are light years ahead of the rest of the league. But that's hard to sustain over 162 from that perspective in terms of making your opponent's BABIP that low. I think the Rays are going to probably come back down to earth much the same way they did a year ago. You and I had conversations about the Rays in June of last year. I was awfully encouraged by what I saw, but they didn't quite have the depth at that time. Their system now is a lot better than it was then, Buster, but I'm just not so sure that they're going to be willing to part with meaningful players to stay afloat in the American League East, even though it does probably mean they'll make the playoffs.
0: So here's why I think the Rays, or what's got to happen for the Rays to continue this. I think they have to trade for a couple starting pitchers. Mm. You know, you've got Shane McClanahan, Drew Rasmussen, two pitchers with a lot of injury history. And it might be by the end of the year, you know, they would feel good if they got 150 innings out of each guy, right? They're going to need more depth. And here's the good thing from the Rays perspective. It looks like starting pitching is going to be the most voluminous part of the trade market. Huh. Like, you're going to be able to go out and get good starting pitchers if you're a team looking for help. Everyone focuses on Terry Skubel. Man, there could be a lot of guys that could be out there. Robbie Ray could be really good. We've talked about Freddy Peralta, Joe Ryan, on and on. I could give you, 10, 12 names of guys. And so I think the Rays are going to benefit potentially from that. All right, the Texas Rangers have surged into first place. Blip or trend?
5: It's a blip. Look, this team can pitch. They can really pitch. But until I see Corey Seager and Wyatt Langford on the field hitting representatively, I'm just not going to buy it all the way. I'd love to, but right now they're in first place in large part because of the constitution of their division. And you know how strongly I feel that the Mariners are a sleeping giant that is going to awake at some point. And I don't view the Rangers as being a team that can out-hit most anybody. They'll pitch plenty well enough to get to 80 wins, 83 wins, or something that rhymes with that. So I suppose all these conversations that we have regarding the Rangers and these other American League teams almost have to be adjusted for, accounted for. We need a park factor each of these discussions, because any one of these teams is a 9-2 or a 2-9 away from having a completely different outlook on their own season. But in their case, you know, I feel strongly it's the lineup that sets your floor. It's the pitching that sets your ceiling. And I don't view the Rangers lineup as having enough depth or length to do much more than win half their games. And ultimately, I think they will be bypassed by the Seattle Mariners.
0: Baseball's ultimate Jekyll and Hyde team this year, the Chicago Cubs, with two winning streaks of 10-plus games. They went on a long extended streak where they were struggling to hit. They're back winning again. Blip or trend?
5: It's a blip. This team is not going to win the division. They could sneak into the playoffs, but I'm not even certain that I'd be willing to go that far, Buster, because, look, you mentioned they're a Jekyll and Hyde team. It's the best way to describe them. Pete Crow Armstrong just had, from a value standpoint, the best month since Ohtani in June of 2023. He's hitting out of his ever-loving mind. He's taking walks, for God's sake. But let's be honest. There's no contender in baseball with a more acute need than the Cubs' starting rotation. It is a mash unit, and they're going to have to pay 150 cents on the dollar to get anybody, because the whole league knows what I know. Regarding the lineup itself, they have a number of guys who, on an individual basis, you feel good about their back of their baseball card. But not only are they so streaky, not only are they so situationally poor, but there's very little slug. Now, if the baseball's flying out in Wrigley in the next couple months of the season, maybe that changes my math a little bit, but I view the Cubs as being one masher short of having a chance to overtake Milwaukee, and probably two starting pitchers short of being able to do so. So I remain somewhat tepid on the Cubs, but I understand, I acknowledge that's probably a non-standard opinion for a team that's playing so well right now.
0: All right, let's dig into your notes for the week. We've been talking about Aaron Judge and his impact on the lineup. What do you got there?
5: I have to admit, Buster, I thought this Yankees team was different, was deeper, was better equipped to handle his prolonged absence. And for a little while, it looked like they might be, but it's obviously not manifested in that way. And you telling me that it's going to be a good while longer, I think does raise some serious eyebrows in New York for all the obvious reasons. The numbers are these. This team's played 101 games without him across the last 5 years. So that dates to his first MVP season. In those games, the Yankees are 46-55. They average 4 runs a game with a 6.78 OPS. But so that is compared to a 5 runs a game lineup and a 761 OPS with him. But of course, there are many factors outside of Aaron Judge's control that contribute to that. So what I wanted to do for you is be just a little bit smarter and really pare it down to look at his direct impact. So here's what I did. I first checked Ben Rice, who is OPSing 1069, hitting in front of Aaron Judge. His OPS in June was 657. I then checked Cody Bellinger. He had a 915 OPS hitting behind Aaron Judge. He had a 663 OPS in June. And lastly, Buster, I checked out the batting line for the 2-3-4 hitters in the Yankees lineup before and after Judge got hurt. Beforehand, it was an 888 OPS. It led the major leagues. And since, it's a 656 OPS, which ranks 29th in the major leagues. Those are numbers too loud and samples too large to conclude anything other than the fact, Buster, that Aaron Judge is the biggest and the best force multiplier in all of baseball.
0: Man, and there's no doubt about it. I agree with you that I thought the Yankees would be better equipped to handle his absence this year for the first couple of weeks. No question it did. They're going to have to outpitch other teams, and we'll see how that goes. But I also agree with what you said before. The American League is so forgiving. Austin Riley is really struggling to the point that the Braves now have dropped him down as seventh in the lineup. You know, last couple of years, we thought a lot of this was related to the fact he wasn't healthy. By all accounts, he is healthy, but man, it has been difficult for him. What do you got?
5: So the date is August 1st, 2022, Buster. A 25-year-old Austin Riley owns the second shortest odds to win the National League MVP amidst his second of three consecutive six-win seasons. The Braves rewarded him at that time with a $212 million contract. It was the largest in the history of the franchise. What I'm going to now do for you, Buster, is just read his OPS in chronological order since 2021. 898, 878, 861, 783, 737, and right now it is 619. So I asked myself, how rare is that for someone that good to see his batting line depreciate that much in every year? So this is what I did. I looked at every player to debut since 1920. So that's the live ball era. As it turns out, Austin Riley is the 23rd player to see his OPS decline in five consecutive 300 plate appearance seasons. And among those 23 players, Buster, his 279 point decline is the fifth largest. But much more alarmingly, he is the youngest player on the list. In other words, there has never been a player this young that has declined this much. So I wanted to ask myself, why? How on earth could Austin Riley go from being someone who you could have put on short lists as the greatest starts to, like, literally third base careers in the history of baseball to this? And the best way to answer that question is a quote that Warren Spahn gave us 80 years ago. He said, hitting is timing. Pitching is disrupting the hitter's timing. And that's exactly how pitchers are disrupting Austin Riley. Buster, the numbers bear it out. The video bears it out. He is not on the fastball, period. There is no other explanation required. He is being beat up. He is being beaten away. That obviously opens up the entire menu for opposing pitchers, and there's nothing that he can do seemingly to adjust. There's no other club in his bag, which is what concerns me, that there isn't any easy fix. There's no open your stance up, start your swing sooner, X, Y, or Z. This is an entire machine that needs to be rebuilt, and I'm fascinated to see how Alex Anthopoulos is going to respond in the next month, because putting the best foot forward for that organization, it might not be playing Austin Riley 162 times a year.
0: Yeah, what's interesting about his history too is that he typically will go through periods of struggle and then he'll figure it out and he thrives, right? I mean, he did that. I remember talking to his high school coach. He went through a period then. He did it when he first got to pro ball. He did it early in his career. And I know that they believe in the person, but I'm with you. I'm really curious to see what Alex Anthopoulos does with Ha-Seong Kim and with Austin Riley, two players they've invested a lot of money in. And I don't even know if the Braves wanted to do something with Riley, exactly how many opportunities they would have, because there's so much money on that deal. But it really is sort of, it's almost like a fire alarm where, you know, I'm curious to see if Alex pulls on that to go out and make deals to, upgrade the offense on the left side of the Braves infield, because it has been an absolute mess. Right. Earlier this week, we saw Bo Bichette, very emotional in his return to Toronto, got a huge standing ovation from the fans. What do you got on Bo Bichette?
5: That was a light switch moment for me. That moment in the dugout when I saw his eyes welling up.
16: The King is leaving Los Angeles.

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0: I'm Ed Benkin. We've got more baseball coming up on this 4th of July right here on ESPN Radio. It'll be the Cubs and the Cardinals doing battle in Chicago. They're about 45 minutes away from first pitch on the north side of Chicago. Meanwhile, there are games underway in baseball. The Orioles have jumped out to a 3-1 lead over the Reds. The White Sox lead the Guardians 1-0. Cleveland has a 1-game lead over Chicago in the AL Central. The two teams are even in the loss column. And the Astros have taken a 2-1 lead over the Rays as they move to the second inning. Earlier, the Mariners rolled past the Blue Jays.
1: Here comes the 2-1. Swing and a ball hit in the air, right field and deep. Going back on his Lucas at the track. Turns. Gone. Home run. Towering fly ball. And Cal Raleigh, just his second home run in the last 29 games.
0: That call on ESPN Radio as the Mariners win it 11-0. With the win, Seattle moves into first place in the AL West. That's because the Rangers were shut out by the Tigers 3-0. Pirates over the Nationals 7-1, and the Twins beat the Yankees 11-4. That is the eighth loss in 9 games for New York. At the World Cup, the first two teams are on to the quarterfinals. France beat Paraguay and the Heat in Philadelphia, winning by a score of 1-0. Morocco down Canada earlier today 3-0. At Wimbledon, there was a day of upsets on the women's side. Second seed Elena Rybakina and third seeded Iga Swiatek both fell in straight sets in round 3. Madison Keys beat sixth seeded Amanda Anisimova in 3 sets in men's play. Taylor Fritz and Alexander Zverev advanced.
2: Hope everyone's having a fantastic holiday weekend. Thanks again for listening to the Rich Eisen Show. Have a safe and happy 4th of July. 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

0: Ghostbusters, this isn't meant to be a laugh track. I'm just going to recite for you some facts that I find illuminating. Through the month of June, the American League is 174-217 in interleague play. A series record, Buster, of 50-79. That is accompanied by a run differential of -182. Some numbers don't need context, but here's some more. There is exactly one team in the American League that has a winning record against the National League this season. It is the Rangers. They are 16-14. It is astonishing. Further, through 81 games, so I paused the season at its midway point, the Yankees were the only team that had a run differential better than +25. The last time that happened in either league was the National League in 92, that of course was before interleague play. But you have to go back to 1958 to find a league, either league, with one team that was better than +100 and no other team better than +25. And the funny thing about it is, of course, the Yankees have done all their damage against the American League. They're +4 against the National League. So I'm not sure we've ever seen anything quite like this. And what I'm fascinated to hear from you is how that's going to express itself over the next month, because there's going to be a team or two or three that convinces themselves they're much better than they actually are simply because of their environmental effects, for lack of a better term. The rest of the teams, am I reading that right? Or do you view the American League as being cut and dry, where there's a certain number of teams that are clearly going to go for it and other teams that are not?
1: No, I think it absolutely lowers the bar. And if you are, for example, Craig Breslow, and you're running the Boston Red Sox, and there's all kinds of speculation that you might get fired at year's end, right? And people are criticizing you for the moves you've made, for the decision to fire Alex Cora. And we've seen the Red Sox play better of late. You know, they sweep the series from the Yankees. Will the fact that they're in the American League and, you know, they're within, I think, going into play on, what, Tuesday, they were 4.5 games out. Could they talk themselves into being a buyer in a way that a National League team would scoff at? No question about it. Absolutely no doubt about it. I'm curious. My belief, you know, I did PTI on Tuesday, and they asked me about this disparity between the American League and National League, and I said, blame the Dodgers. The Dodgers started the arm race in the National League, everyone trying to keep up with them. We can run through all the teams, right? All the money the Mets have spent trying to catch up to the Dodgers. Your Phillies spent a ton of money to keep Kyle Schwarber, Aaron Nola. The Atlanta Braves have gone out, you know, made some additions, during the last offseason. The Mason Miller, Michael King of the Padres. I mean, it feels like there's been Shohei Ohtani going from the Angels to the Dodgers because the Dodgers added him. You know, the Dodgers keeping Blake Snell in the National League. I just think there's been such a gravitation of talent from the American League to the National League because everyone's trying to catch the Dodgers. That's the reason why. Does he buy that? Yeah.
0: It's really good. I mean, they're the rising tide, and there is a sort of downstream effect that naturally has to occur because you know they're the behemoth that you have to chase down. There isn't that equivalent in the American League. And look, it makes it a lot easier for Brian Cashman, who has the best team right now, not to go for the gusto, for lack of a better term. Meanwhile, every club in the National League is going to be fighting tooth and nail. It's a very bizarre juxtaposition. And what's so funny is that I grew up in a time in which the American League was a dominant team, in part, of course, because those were the teams that were spending at the time. So for all of you out there saying that, you know, spending and winning have no correlation, you don't have to look any farther than the free agent boards across the last few seasons to see if one league has outspent the other by billions of dollars. There's obviously a huge standings correlation.
1: Yeah, Red Sox, Yankees, that absolutely. Once the Red Sox and Yankees in the aughts started to go at it, man, it absolutely drove the American League. And the same thing is happening in the National League now. Right, Hemba, I want to get the stolen base note in, but we're going to do it next week. So I appreciate it. I'll be talking to you about Get Up. You're my producer on that show for tomorrow.
0: Buster, check your email, stat.
1: All right, Hembo, thanks for doing this.
0: Later, friends.
1: As Disney celebrates America 250, ESPN celebrates the games, the icons, and the moments that inspire generations. Today we have Rick Monday, who played 19 years in the big leagues and now broadcasts Los Angeles Dodgers games. Rick, how you doing?
2: I'm doing well, Buster. How are you?
1: I'm doing great.
2: We were finally able to track one another down. We tried to do this the other day when you were live at Fenway Park. It just didn't work out.
1: I know. We've had about four different iterations of this, but we got you. And it was important to get you because, of course, we have July 4th coming up. America 250, and you had one of the moments in baseball history that people remember when they think about the connection between baseball and the United States of America. That happened on April 25th, 1976. Yeah, you were playing for the Chicago Cubs at the time in Dodger Stadium. Okay, you can take it from there.
2: It was a bright Sunday afternoon. It was the final game of the series. There had actually been a couple of pitches thrown in the bottom of the fourth inning. And from center field, you know when something kind of goes awry because you hear something a little different. And off to my right, I could hear the crowd. And the noise did not match with what was happening on the field. And I looked over, and here comes the two guys. And I saw that one of them had something under his arm. But it was not until they stopped running and got to shallow left center field that I saw was an American flag, and they spread it out on the ground, and they knelt down beside it, and I could see the reflection of the sun on that bright Sunday afternoon, reflecting on this gigantic can of lighter fluid. And at the time, Buster, I was only about 5 years out of the Marine Corps Reserves, serving 6 years while I was actually playing in Major League Baseball. And I was angry that they came on the field to begin with, and then really angry that it was the American flag. And I could see they were trying to do something to it. And they began to douse it with the lighter fluid. And I ran towards them. If memory serves correct, the wind blew the first match out, or it went out on its own. And there was a photo that was taken by the late James Rourke, who was nominated for a Pulitzer Prize for that photo, that showed that one of them thought he was actually putting the match that instant to the flag. Well, it's when I scooped it up, and I could feel the lighter fluid on the flag. And my first question, is it on fire? Well, it was not. So I ran it in, gave it to Doug Rowe, left-handed pitcher with the Dodgers. Tommy Lasorda, that was the year, Buster, that Tommy was actually coaching third base, 1976. He became the full-time manager, 1977. So Tommy ran past me from his third base coaching box and yelling at these guys. They were removed from the field. And then after the game, I requested if I discovered that they were going to go through at least a trial for trespass, if nothing else. And I said, can I get that flag? So a few weeks later, the Dodgers actually came into Chicago Wrigley Field, and Al Campanis, the general manager, presented me with that flag. The irony of it is that 50 years later, Buster, that flag still has a life. It's something that my wife, Barbara, and I have been very active in. She's taken it across country, 14 states, 14 days with the Patriot Guard riders, primarily on motorcycle. And stopped at military bases, stopped at veterans' hospitals. And I remember a phone call that she made one night in those 14 days. And she said, we've got to do a better job in taking care of our military. She was at a veterans' hospital at the time. She said, we need to do something to kind of improve the conditions. So we've gotten involved with a lot of other people, thankfully, that 50 years later, that flag has a life. It's currently on display and in the Hall of Fame. It's going to be there for a number of months. And we take it around the country for fundraisers at various times.
1: And I want to ask you about that in a second, about how that came to be that it's at the Hall of Fame. But I wanted to follow up on what happened. First off, you see the video of this happening when you grab the flag and the reaction from the protesters, like one of them, you know, threw something at you. Were you aware of that in the moment?
2: Of lighter fluid.
1: That's right, the lighter fluid. And what was the reaction from other folks who were on the field at that time or when you got back to the dugout at the end of the half inning?
2: There was silence to begin with at that moment, as best I recall. And then the crowd started to react. And it was Fred Clare, who was in charge of public relations, went on to become general manager of the Dodgers, that actually had someone put up, Rick, you made a great save, something like that, put up on the Instagram. Irony, too, is you start to look. You mentioned the video. So this event took place in 1976. The only thing that we had, Buster, and it was terrific, was the call from Ben Scully that I still listen to and still get goosebumps from time to time. No one knew that video existed until 1984. I was coming out of a meeting. 84 was my last year playing. I was coming out of a meeting about doing the Dodger cable games, and I saw someone that I had met in Tommy Lasorda's office after a ball game a couple of years prior. And he was with one of the movie studios, and he said, hey, I saw the video of you with the flag last night. And I said, well, you must mean the photo that James Rourke took. He goes, no, a friend of mine shot it with his own camera, bumped it over to video. And I said, it doesn't exist. Well, he messengered it over to me that night to my home. And for the first time, someone besides the gentleman saw it, his wife and this other gentleman that I knew. Only three people had seen it prior to that time. So it was lost. Nobody knew it existed. And now we see that. It kind of puts it in perspective, and it's also on a continuous loop in the Hall of Fame where the flag's on display.
1: Did you ever have a chance? Obviously, you worked in the same press box as Vin Scully for years. Did you guys ever talk about that?
2: Privately, yes. And he was dumbfounded that someone would come onto the field and try and desecrate something that represents the rights and freedoms for all of us in this country. Now, what we do with those rights and freedoms is up to us, individually and collectively. But Vin and I had some private moments that remain private in our own thoughts. But I'm proud of the fact that I happened to be close enough that particular afternoon to do something that I thought 50 years ago was the right thing for me to do. And to this day, I still think it was the right thing to do, because there's a lot of people that have given not only their time, but their dedication. Some have paid the ultimate price, the sacrifice, for us to be able to sit down and have a conversation as we are right now about anything we want to have. And we visited too many military hospitals to see the people that have represented those rights and freedoms. They didn't ask for a thank you or anything else. They said, when do you need us and where do you need us? And that's the answer that they gave us. One quick story. When we visited, you know, my wife set up for the Dodgers to go to Walter Reed Army Medical Center a number of years ago. And it was one of the first teams to go, baseball teams, to go and visit the soldiers. And we were with a young lieutenant who had just been at Walter Reed for a few days and had multiple wounds. And he said, I understand you have the flag with you. And my wife said, yes. And he said, I'd like to have a photo taken with you. And about that time, one of his many wounds began to open up and began to bleed. And in almost panic, he said, Beverly, please take this flag. And she looked at him and said, Lieutenant, it's okay if you get blood on the flag. He goes, no, ma'am, it's not. I will die protecting the rights and freedoms that it represents, but I will not bleed on my flag. That is a moment that struck me, and it's been decades ago since that took place. It's like it took place 5 minutes ago to the feelings that you have for someone that said, no, I'll die protecting the rights and freedoms that we have.
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9: 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Joining us now is Dr. Peter McCullough with some smart ways to be prepared before summer begins. Doctor, summer is supposed to be relaxing, but travel can come with surprises. 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
3: Number three.
15: The Marlins had a dominant June. They went 20-6, the best record in MLB. They had a 3.01 ERA, also the best in MLB. And their plus 53 run differential was tied for the highest with the Brewers. All of that helped the Marlins become the first team to enter a calendar month 8 or more games under 500 and leave said month at least 6 games over 500.
3: Number two.
15: Dave Roberts reached 1,000 career managerial wins on Tuesday, the day after AJ Hinch did the same. Roberts got there in his 1,606th game, making him the fastest in MLB history to 1,000 career managerial victories, surpassing Cap Anson, who did so in 1,641 decisions.
3: Number one.
15: Dansby Swanson is the fifth player with at least 26 RBI in a 10-game span since RBI became official in 1920. He joined Joe DiMaggio in 1939, Jimmy Fox in 1933, Lou Gehrig in 1931 and 1930, and Mel Ott in 1929. I'm Sarah Langs. Baseball is the best.
16: Alrighty, Buster, Bleacher tweets for a Thursday. Buster, I'm not going to turn this into a soccer podcast. Was watching the U.S. men's national team last night.
17: Me too.
16: Horrible red call against Flo Balogun. Really just took the wind out of my sails. And I was wondering, what's the worst call in baseball? Off the top of your head, you can think about it for a second that you can remember.
17: Yeah, it was the would-be perfect game, right?
16: Mm-hmm.
17: Jim Joyce had 26 outs, 26 up, 26 down, and then there's a little chopper to the right side. Galarraga goes to cover first base. Jim Joyce calls him safe. He clearly was out. That was a really bad one. Don Denkinger, 1985 World Series. Those are really bad. I don't know if this one is a great, because this one they reviewed, Taylor. Like, you know, you can't put it in. If you had replay review, Jim Joyce would have absolutely overturned it, and we would have seen a perfect game that day.
16: A weird use of the video review for evil. It reminded me of, like, an NFL review where, like, in the moment, if you're watching it, you're like, oh, that's not a flag. But then you slow it down, and you're like, oh, okay. It stinks. But you
17: are on Bitter Boulevard after a nice win. You could go, hey, somebody else is going to step up here in the round of 16.
16: Buster, I've been watching this team for a long time. I've never seen anyone put on the USA kit and do what Flo Balogun does. That's just all there is to it. So he's an enormous loss. I don't think that I think they got a decent chance for sure against Belgium on Monday, but it'll be tough without him. So there you go. There's your soccer
17: super fun. How about Harry Kane for England?
16: What a
17: performance by him. That was tremendous.
16: We were in the office, Deli, Terrence, the whole floor was going nuts watching that back at ESPN in Bristol.
17: Nice.
16: All right, let's go. Let's do some baseball here. Michael Spittler writes, Buster, Pete Crow Armstrong should win the MVP this season instead of Shohei Ohtani. PCA has only 0.4 less F war and is carrying the Cubs. Do you think that that plus voter fatigue could earn him an MVP?
17: Yeah, I mean, it would have to be some voter fatigue for sure. What Ohtani is doing is amazing. It is interesting that his start for yesterday was backed up by a couple of days. And we've been seeing signs of Shohei some wear and tear, right? Left knee soreness, and that is his land knee as a pitcher. And that is absolutely a red flag. And, of course, when you have blister issues, those things don't necessarily go away. So I do think PCA has a chance. It's a puncher's chance, but it's a chance.
16: Eli from Chicago writes, you've been talking about the amazing run Junior Caminero has been on. We played that highlight at the top of the show. Now that Judge has been hurt and missed some time, what do you think about his odds to win AL MVP? In my mind,
17: excellent.
16: Yeah. Yeah.

0: All right, we've been talking all year about how the American League stinks. What do you got?
1: Some of these numbers are comical, so I apologize in advance if I'm laughing through some of it.

0: 100% excellent. And I got to say, I feel you remember this when Albert Pujols came on the podcast and said, after Judge, he's the next judge, right? In so many words. And that's what we're seeing play out. And here's the number that really jumps out at you, Taylor, about Junior Caminero this year. And we heard from Albert that he texts him, you know, on a regular basis, stay in the strike zone, stay in the strike zone. Don't swing at pitchers' pitches. Already this year, he has surpassed his total walks for 2025. He had 41 all through the 25 season. This year, he's already got 47. That is a tremendous sign of maturity for him as a hitter.
1: Michael writes, the Giants have been obviously dealing with a lot of turmoil on and off the field, playing poorly, even though Buster Posey is a beloved figure in San Francisco. He's made bold signings and trades. It hasn't really worked out for him. His job as president of baseball operations be in jeopardy?
0: I think only if he initiates it. I don't think that you're going to see the ownership of the team, because remember, Buster is part owner, right? He would have to initiate those conversations and go to the owners and say, look, it's just not working out with me. I want to do something else. And I've kind of wondered, I know Buster's really competitive. You hear great stories about that. I think that we're going to have a period of time where he's going to try to fight through what has obviously been a disastrous start to his tenure in that job.
1: Last one, Buster. What are your 4th of July plans? I know you're a hardworking guy, but, you know,
0: work. I got
1: you going to put down some hot dogs or something? Throw something on the grill?
0: Yeah, I think, and we have fireworks here. We live right outside of the city limits here in Bozeman, and so we'll be going off some fireworks. There's a fireworks law within the city limits. We're just outside, so we'll be throwing off some fireworks this weekend.
1: I love it. All right, there you go. Bleacher Tweets for a Thursday. Happy 4th of July, everyone. We will be back on Monday.
0: Taylor, what are you doing over the weekend?
1: We're going to our friend's house down on the shore in Mystic, which is very exciting. And then maybe over to our friends for a barbecue, the Coons, on Saturday.
0: So, yeah, I think really you're going to Taylor Swift's wedding. I think this whole thing is a misdirection that's going on. And as you know, one of the sites suspected to be where she might get married is not far from where Mystic is. And I think you're actually one of the people invited to Taylor Swift's wedding.
1: You think the whole Madison Square Garden thing is a false flag, and then they're going to get married in Westerly,
0: Rhode Island? Not totally. I think there's some legitimacy to it, but if you told me that they were to fly off from there and get married someplace else, there's actually been rumors of her getting married out here at Big Sky. Okay? I kind of wonder, though, if you know that place, Watch Hill up in Rhode Island, might be the place where she lands. What about you? I got a lot of conspiracy theories with this one.
1: I did not expect you to have thoughts on Taylor Swift's wedding, Buster. I mean, I think it's going to happen in Madison Square Garden. I always say to my wife, at her heart, she is a cheesy millennial. So Madison Square Garden sounds right to me.
0: Man, I'm not taking that shot. All right. Well, thanks for watching the Baseball Tonight podcast presented by La Quinta by Wyndham. Tonight, La Quinta. Tomorrow, you shine. Thanks for listening. And my thanks today to Taylor, to Terrence, to Deli, to Paul Hembikides, and to Rick Monday for telling us that great story from back in 1976.
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10: A bandwagon fan. 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But this summer, during the FIFA World Cup, it's an invitation, America. Never watched soccer before? Perfect. Think a corner kick is a karate move? 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
14: I'm Ed Benkin. We start with baseball. We are about to bring you the Cubs and Cardinals on ESPN Radio. We'll have to wait just a bit. The game is in a rain delay at Wrigley. The two NL Central rivals are waiting out the weather to get underway. Meanwhile, there are games going on in the majors. The other Chicago team is fighting for first place in Cleveland. Right now, it is the White Sox and the Guardians 1-0. The Guardians have a one-game lead over the White Sox in the AL Central. The Reds lead the Orioles 4-3. And the Rays lead the Astros 5-2. Tampa's trying to stretch its lead over the Yankees in the AL East. That's because New York lost again today, falling to the Twins 11-4. That's 8 losses in 9 games for the Bronx Bombers. The Tigers shut out the Rangers 3-0, and the Mariners blanked the Blue Jays 11-0. That puts Seattle in first place in the AL West. The Pirates topped the Nationals 7-1. At the World Cup, two teams advance to the quarterfinals. France blanks Paraguay 1-0. Morocco shuts out Canada 3-0. Meanwhile, Sirius's Tommy Smith is on ESPN Radio and said of Cape Verde to pull off the upset yesterday, it would have been the upset of all times in soccer.
15: Not only the history of the World Cup, it would be the biggest upset in the history of football. I mean, it would be like one of the teams in the old European League coming and taking the homes to the mat in a Super Bowl.
14: The U.S. will play Belgium on Monday. Wimbledon, there were upsets on the women's side. Second seed Elena Rybakina and third seed Iga Swiatek both fell in straight sets in round three. Also, Madison Keys beat 6 seed Amanda Anisimova in three sets.
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1: The Celtics are trading Jaylen Brown to the Sixers for Paul George, 2 first-round picks and 2 second-round draft picks.
2: For the Celtics, they tried to trade for Giannis. They offered Jaylen Brown and 2 unprotected first-round picks for Giannis. They missed out, but ever since then, they didn't just stop the conversations there. They continue to